0: About 60 kids that was given the opportunity to come and work out. And I was one of three that were there the final day. And the damper with that was that they didn't think that I timed fast enough in the 60. And a scout who was at the workout, he was a coach at Florida State. And he informed me, he said, son, he said, if you really want to play at the next level, he said, consider going to Florida State and applying for financial aid and going out for the baseball team. Well, I was going to go to Tallahassee anyway. I was going to go to Florida A&M University to pursue my education and go out for the baseball team. But, you know, when I look back, that was probably the initiation to what would lead to wear and tear of the other knee. I played throughout the course of my career and had to endure 12 different knee procedures between both knees. And I took the attitude that, you know, you're not going to play this game forever. The average lifespan at the time, I think, was 4 years, and I set a goal to play 15 years. So I tried not to let that initial knee injury be a discouraging factor, but just rely on my ability and my work ethic to get me to the point where I wanted to be.
1: Andre Dawson joining me on the Extra Inning Postgame Show. You get drafted in 1975 in the 11th round. It didn't take you long to get to the big leagues in 1976. You got to the big leagues for 24 games, but the following year, when you were 22 years old, 1977, a phenomenal rookie year, and you ended up getting National League Rookie of the Year. Hit .282, 19 home runs, 65 RBIs, and a stolen bases at 21. When you jump into it as a rookie, you saw it the first year, but then you played regularly. What did you have to overcome and adjust to each day as a rookie?
0: Well, the fact that initially I started out being platooned with a veteran left-handed hitter, Dale Unser, who also was a center fielder. Well, he was a utility outfielder, but I platooned with him in center field. And I really didn't know how to make the adjustment, not playing every day, because that was the norm for me to go out and play every day. I didn't, you know, get my rhythm. I didn't feel comfortable with coming off the bench, playing defense, getting in a bat here and there. And I was actually on the verge of being sent back down to play on a regular basis until I started a game in Atlanta against a right-handed pitcher. And I hit my very first major league home run. I was given the opportunity to play the next day, and I got a couple of hits. And then the third game in the series, I got a couple of hits. So all of the talk about being sent back down sort of subsided. And it was at that point that I started to play every day on a regular basis. And as you mentioned, I was able to go ahead and get through the year and win the Rookie of the Year award.
1: Well, Andre, 8 times you won a gold glove. A lot of people remember you as a right fielder. I remember you as a center fielder. You played 9 years in center field, 13 years in right field. Over 21 seasons, 2,323 games, you only committed to 93 errors. Remarkable. But when you look at overall, I always thought you had a cannon for an arm. There was no way somebody was going to go first or third on you. Nobody thought about going home from second base. You worked at it. You said you had a little arm problems in the beginning of your career, but this was something that you got better at. Tell me a little bit about center field, and tell me the adjustment you had to make to go to right field.
0: Well, center field was a lot easier because everything was right there in front of you. You just had to cover a little bit more ground. And I think that's one of the reasons why I was initially inserted in center field. I had regained the strength in the knee, and I was moving pretty good, adequate enough to be the starting center fielder. And as I mentioned, that to me was a lot easier than right field. Right field, you couldn't cheat as much. You had to make the long throw to third base. And by that time, I had regained all of the strength in my throwing arm, and I felt so much comfortable playing right field. But I look back at the difference in the two. I think I was moved to right field to lessen the wear and tear that would evolve on the AstroTurf, and I was doing more running. And I think that that's where I felt most comfortable in the end. I just felt that, you know, I felt so natural being out in right field. And when there was an occasional, maybe where can you go back to center field, it wasn't that often, but I could do that. And then later in my career, of course, when you start to slow down a little bit, I played a little bit of left field and right field. And that was, I look back at the difference in the two, and I think that for me, I was better suited in right field because it did lessen the wear and tear when it came to playing on an everyday basis, especially on AstroTurf.
1: That voice you hear in the extra inning postgame show is the Hall of Famer Andre Dawson. I talked about power numbers. Each year, 20 home runs or more. But what happened in 1987? One of the great years you had, 49 home runs, 137 RBIs. The first year you were with the Chicago Cubs, playing on natural grass, a big plus for you. That year when you put that Cub uniform, there was something electric in you. There was something special with you that year. The consistency was remarkable. What happened that year, and how did you like playing at Wrigley?
0: I really loved Wrigley, and I think the thing I think on the most is being a free agent for the first time in my career, not really having a contract, going to spring training, and literally – begging the Cubs to give me an opportunity. I lost my grandmother early in the year, who probably was one of my big mentors. She really always advocated to me the importance of my education when I was in school, and baseball being recreation. And if you have the ability, someone will notice later on. But when I lost her, I dedicated the year to her. It was 1987. I lost her back in the early part of the year. So I didn't really set any goals. I just said, you know, this is going to be a new beginning for me. The fans embraced me. I got off to a slow start. I hit a grand slam home run against Todd Worrell in St. Louis. And that kind of got things rolling for me. And from that point, it just seemed like things were happening on an everyday basis. And before I knew it, you know, we were well into the season. I was 24, 25 home runs at the All-Star break, and almost the same thing the second half of the season. And of course, you know, that was for me a magical year. I just didn't set any goals. I dedicated the year to her. And when, you know, the fans salaamed to me every day, they played a very, very vital part in me going out there and being comfortable, not, you know, really feeling my way around, but a sense of belonging. And I just worked out to where I finally won the award. I finished runner-up to the MVP award twice in Montreal. And I just said, you know, I still feel my better years are ahead of me. And it just so happened that it was the first year that I was out of Montreal and I was playing in Chicago.
1: We'll take a quick break with Andre Dawson and bring you part two right here on the X.
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1: Andre Dawson joining me on the Extra Inning postgame shows. As you finish your 21-year career, you hit 279. But in 5 years... in that 21 years, you hit 300 or more. You had 100 RBIs four times or more. And as we talked about home runs, 13 times you hit 20 home runs or more. The consistency with the bat. What I always remembered was there wasn't one specific thing you didn't do. You could go to right field. You could go to deep park. You could go down a left field line. There was something that you had in you that you could spark your bat in watching the ball, adjusting to the pitch, and then putting in a place of the field. And that was one thing that was one of the hardest things for me as a pitcher, to try to get you out. There wasn't one thing inside or outside that you couldn't cover that plate. How much did you work on that?
0: Well, you know, when I look back at hitting, in a sense, I always tried to go up to the plate with a game plan and stick with the game plan. And, of course, you know, you got to know the opposition, the pitcher, what his arsenal is, and how he's throwing that particular day. And all you got to do is pay close attention and see and get a feel for how he's maneuvering that particular time. And like I said, I had a game plan, and my my observation through all of it was, okay, what is his strength? How is he going to pitch to me? What adjustment do I have to make? I want him to pitch me to my strength and make sure that I eliminate what he's trying to do to me. If he's trying to get me out in, I want to take that away from him. If he's getting me out of way, I want to stay up the middle to right field. So I always had an approach with each and every pitcher. And I think I had a sense of analytics before there was analytics. And what I mean by that is I kept a notebook on the pitches. I documented every pitch that they threw me, where the pitch was, what the situation was, if it was a ball, if it was a strike, if I swung at it, if I made contact, if I missed it. So I would study that. That would be my homework. So I had a feeling for who the pitcher was, what, you know, his repertoire was, how I felt he was going to work me, and what adjustments I had to make. And I just, you know, I took my cap when, you know, these guys were getting me out, and make sure that, you know, hey, I got to give them credit also. But I really tried to stay within my makeup and not try to force anything, and just, you know, let your natural ability do what it's supposed to do.
1: Andre, you finished with 1,591 RBIs, runners in scoring position, a big feat for a hitter. What did you do differently as a hitter to adjust to that when hitters were in scoring position? And how did you maintain it, staying calm, putting the ball in play and getting that RBI?
0: Yeah, because I wanted to make sure that the at-bat was quality. And, you know, pitchers will work you for the most part a little bit different when they're on the ropes, when runners are in scoring position, than they would just normally coming after you. And I always tried to keep that in mind, make sure that I don't get in the tendency of trying to pull the ball, get myself out, but have the at-bat quality. And I was real big on RBI situations because being in the middle of the lineup, that's where you expect it to be a little bit more clutch. And I just, you know, had that approach about how I would attack every at-bat with runners in scoring position. And that is, you know, being patient and just, you know, taking what the pitcher would give you.
1: The Hall of Famer Andre Dawson on for a few more minutes on the Extra Inning Postgame Show. You finished your career with 314 stolen bases. We talked about your knee injuries and how hard it was to adjust in running, but 30 stolen bases three times in your career. Easier to run on turf, easier to run on grass and dirt.
13: What made you a great base stealer?
0: Well, for the most part, the teams didn't want me to run because with the knee injuries and things mounting, seemed like every other year I was having a knee procedure done. They just wanted me to pick my spots when I ran. I had the green light, but they wanted me to tone it down and not run as much. So I didn't just go out there and get hog wild on the base pads. I picked my spots when I felt that it was needed or necessary. And that's when I would run. I got a lot more joy, and I didn't even realize this until my playing days were done for the most part on the AstroTurf, and then playing more games in the regular confines on a natural surface, how much stronger I felt. And this, you know, led to me being given days off even when we went on the AstroTurf field so that I can lessen the wear and tear and be able to be strong enough to get through a season.
1: Well, Andrea, at the end of the years of 21, you were considered one of the best. 400 home runs, 300 stolen bases. Only five players have done that. Willie Mays being number one, you're being number two. When you think about that overall, looking in your rearview mirror, that's an accomplishment that you did, hitting the ball out of the ballpark as well as on the bases. When you think about that, what was one of the things that you thought about after you saw the numbers at the end of your career?
0: Well, that's some incredible company, for one. And I guess it all boils down to longevity. If you play long enough, you have opportunities to accumulate numbers. And that really wasn't something that I played the game for, not to compile numbers, but to have a productive career, walk away from the game and be able to give the uniform back as opposed to having it taken away. And I probably beat the odds in a sense because, you know, at the end, it was time for me to go. And I was welcoming giving the uniform back because of the body and, you know, how I was starting to feel at the time. Things was just starting to fall apart for me physically. But I look back at, you know, 20 plus years of being able to suit up and go out there. My last 2 years, I didn't really play a whole lot. I was more or less a fourth outfielder, a clubhouse mentor for a younger team in Florida. But I look back at 20 years, and in the end, you know, one thing I could envision and think was, well, I did give it my best, and I felt like I was more so consistent, which was most important, and which allowed me to play as long as I did, and the numbers just seemed to be compiled.
1: Well, Andre, you played 5 years with the Chicago Cubs. One of the greatest teammates you had was the late, great Ryan Sandberg. As he got inducted into the Hall of Fame, he talked about you. He talked about you being the hardest worker, the best player I've ever seen daily. He said he knew how to play the game the right way. When you heard those words from Ryan, what did that mean to you?
0: It was a huge endorsement. You know, I lockered right next to him. Rhino was at my right. Sean Dustin was at my left. And Rhino never really said a whole lot. And I had always marveled at him as the opposition when I was in Montreal. I liked his game. I liked the way he carried himself on the field. And now to be his teammate and to play 6 years with him, I think more so then, you know, a lot of players. Rhino saw what I went through day in and day out, being one of the first individuals to get to the ballpark to start my preparation for the game itself. One of the last ones to leave because of all of the icing and thing like that, cooling the joints off. So he saw pretty much what I went through. But that was a huge endorsement when, you know, he gave his Hall of Fame speech. And one player that I highly respected the most and enjoyed being his teammate because of, well, for one, his work ethic and how he carried himself.
1: Andre, as we finish up here, 21 years, of course, many Hall of Fames, of course, the prestigious National Baseball Hall of Fame. Is there one moment that stands out in your career, in your mind?
0: Well, it had to be there. It was so many. You know, I can reflect back. But the biggest moment, I think, for me was when I finally won the MVP award as a result of a team that finished in last place. And I look back at that year, and you know, as I mentioned, it was magical. I didn't set any goals. For the most part, I would set goals. And I would come to the conclusion that, well, when you reach a goal, you don't get complacent. You don't go outside of that, but you just keep going. But that particular year, I didn't set a goal, and it was the biggest year of my career. I look back at it, and it meant a lot because of, you know, things I had gone through in the off season with collusion, with not having a contract, with not knowing what the next year was going to bring, where I was going to be playing, and to finally get the opportunity and to go and start a new beginning and perform the way I felt I always could perform and have that kind of year, I think that was probably the turning point in my career.
1: Well, Andre, I want to thank you for your time today to talk about your prestigious career. And once again, you know, congratulations on a fantastic career and where you belong in the Hall of Fame.
0: Bill, thank you. Thank you for having me.
1: That was Andre Dawson on the Extra Inning Postgame Show. More coming up right here on KNBR.
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1: 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As we close out a Sunday, the San Francisco Giants won today 5-1. They're now 29-43. Just an impeccable game by Logan Webb today, going 8 innings, 7 hits, 1 run, not earned, no walks, 7 strikeouts. He earned his 4th win. Matt Chapman with a nice home run in his 5th inning, his 7th on the year. As I said, the Giants won today 5-1. On to Atlanta for 3 games and to Miami next weekend, where the Extra Inning Postgame Show will follow up Saturday and Sunday, and I'll be on Sports Phone KNBR on Friday. So I want to thank my guest today, the Hall of Famer, Andre Dawson. What a fantastic interview that was. A great conversation with one of the best players I played against and I also played with. I want to thank my producer today, Ryan McCarthy, did a great job. And I want to thank you, Giants fans, for picking up that phone and calling and talking Giants baseball. We'll do it again next weekend. Have a great week. It's Bill Lasky on the Extra Inning Postgame Show. I appreciate all you listeners. Next week, we'll talk again. Have a great week, and more coming up right here on KNBR.
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16: We've talked a lot about measles over the past year, but mumps has largely flown under the radar, even though it's been making a bit of a comeback as well. That's because fewer people are getting the MMR vaccine, which stands for measles, mumps, and rubella. The vaccine's been around for decades. It is effective. It is safe. What makes mumps outbreaks difficult to contain is that symptoms usually don't appear for 2 to 3 weeks after someone's been exposed. And that can make it hard to pin down where that exposure took place. And someone who is infected can transmit the virus to someone else before they are symptomatic. If you get sick, which could manifest like a run-of-the-mill respiratory virus or the telltale swelling of your cheeks and jaw, all you can really do at that point is to treat the symptoms and also isolate yourself so you don't infect anyone else. I'm Dr. Sanjay Gupta, helping you live a better life.
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29: 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I can't believe it! The 21-year-old Eldridge has electrified Oracle Park. It's a game-ending grand slam!
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30: Sunday Funday night, an update. It is still nil-nil between the Ivory Coast and Ecuador. And the Stanley Cup Final Game 6 in Vegas, it is, 1-0? Do I say nil now in hockey? Because I got this soccer bug. It's 1-0 Carolina leading Vegas in Game 6 of the Stanley Cup Finals. And we are awaiting the start of the fight on the White House lawn. It's been pushed back an hour with, quote, near-biblical weather for the UFC fight. The UFC Freedom 250, which... again, sounds like a NASCAR race. It's the UFC Freedom 250 from Bristol. All right, a buddy of mine, Alex, once told me, Wicket, you have an incredible ability to rank things, to power rank things. And I thought, you know what? I'll take that as a compliment. So every Sunday night, we go around the room and we like to rank our top five of anything. It could be sports, could be non-sports, whatever's going through your mind. We have a new contestant, our new Sunday night board operator, the tallest Latino in all of talk radio, Mondo, is with us. Mondo, can you give us a little ranking music? Maybe steal it from the Black and Abdellah library. Okay. Oh, all right. Okay. All right. Okay. Mondo, bring in some EDM out here. Let's go. Unce. Since Mondo has never done this before, Stuart, our producer, Stuart Kovacs, is going to lead the way. What are we ranking today, Stu?
2: All right. In honor of your guy, Jacob Mizorowski, I am picking the five greatest individual starts to MLB careers. So this is MLB history here.
30: This doesn't necessarily mean they had good careers. It was just the start of career. Because there's I feel like there's a guy from Chicago's north side that's going to make your list. But I don't know what your list is.
2: Interesting. Okay. We'll see who makes the list. Number five for me is Doc Gooden, the Mets pitcher in 1984. He came up as a 19-year-old, struck out 276 batters his rookie year with a 2.6 ERA. The next year he went 24-4 with a 1.53 ERA. Kind of fell off a little after his run with the Mets. Obviously, he had some drug problems, but the first couple years with the Mets, he was absolutely amazing. So he is number five.
30: And he loved cocaine.
2: He did. He certainly did. He loved striking out batters and cocaine.
30: And going lines.
2: Number four is Albert Pujols. He made the Cardinals roster in 2001 out of spring training and immediately became one of the best hitters in the sport. At 21, he hit .329 with 37 home runs and 130 runs batted in. And he was just unbelievable. He finished as the NL MVP runner-up and took home Rookie of the Year honors. That's Albert Pujols at number four. Number three is Fernando Valenzuela.
30: Fernando Mania!
2: Yeah, and there's probably a lot of connections between him and Mizorowski in terms of just guys coming in with just absolutely lightning stuff. But Valenzuela, he started 8-0 with 5 shutouts, 0.50 ERA, 68 strikeouts in his first 72 innings. It was a strike-shortened season. He finished leading the NL in strikeouts with 180, shutouts 8, and complete games 11. And obviously helped the Dodgers to that World Series. And he became the only pitcher to win Rookie of the Year and Cy Young in the same season. But he also eventually fell off a little bit. But yes, Valenzuela, when he came up, was absolutely amazing in 1981. He is number three. Number two is Fred Lynn. 1975, he batted .331, led the majors in doubles with 47, runs scored with 103, slugging percentage and OPS, and became the first player in baseball history to win Rookie of the Year and MVP in the same season, a feat that was later matched by the person I have at number one. And this person, it's a bit of an asterisk with this person because he did come over from Japan, but Ichiro, when he came from Japan in 2001, led the league 242 hits, a .350 average, 56 steals, a gold glove, Rookie of the Year, MVP for a Mariners team that won 116 games. So Ichiro is number one on that list.
30: Not bad. I think, what do you have, three Hall of Famers in there, two Hall of Famers in there, Pujols and Ichiro, and the others did not get to the Hall of Fame? Is that right?
2: Yes.
30: Fernando, Doc Gooden, and Lynn.
2: I believe Lynn, Valenzuela, and Gooden all did not make the Hall of Fame, so that's two out of five.
30: Kerry Wood could have been on that list, too. Do you realize Kerry Wood?
2: Yeah.
30: He pitched for like 14 years, Kerry Wood did in the majors. I don't think I realized that.
2: Yeah, he made the rounds towards the end, definitely.
30: We are ranking stuff here on Westwood One Sports. That's our producer, Stu Kovacs' list. I'm Mike Wickett. Our board operator, Mondo Hernandez. Mondo making his rank stuff debut. What are we ranking today, Mondo?
5: Okay, so for my ranking, I love to eat. I love food. And also, I'm going to be going to this French Fry Festival up in Los Angeles in a couple of weeks.
30: I'm sorry, what? There's a French Fry? There's a French Fry Festival? What?
5: French Fry Festival. Yes, coming up in a couple of weeks in Los Angeles.
30: Okay, all right.
5: So this is my top five French fries.
30: Yes! Now we're talking! I like
2: Beautiful.
30: This.
2: This is a great list. Okay.
30: This is critiquable already.
5: So, number five is sweet potato fries. They're beautiful, delicious, salty, sweet. Next, number four is going to be the tornado. The potato tornado. You see these at the at fairs. They get a potato, and they spiral it on a skewer. And they fry it up.
30: Yeah. Yeah, I've seen those at fairs. They're big here at the Iowa State Fair, for sure.
5: Number three, I have crinkle cut fry.
30: Okay.
5: The only place I know is Rally's, and I believe Del Taco has those.
30: God, you know what? There is half of this country. Half this country listening has no idea what a Del Taco is or what a rally is. For the record, Mondo is in Los Angeles. All right. People in the Midwest are like, what the hell is a rallies? I spent 10 years in San Diego. Fries were legendary when I was a kid. And Del Taco is a regional taco place. People down that are listening to us in Alabama.
5: All right, and for number two, shoestring or matchstick fries. They're really, really thin.
30: I've got some words, but I'm going to let you get number one here. I want to hear what number one is.
5: All right, and number one is the waffle fry. The best fry out there. It's perfect for any topping. They're crunchy on the little corners are crunchy on the holes. It's perfect. The perfect fry.
30: Shoestring doesn't belong in the top five. Miniature fries don't belong in the top five, but it's your... The waffle fry at number one, I will agree with. A, it's good by itself. B, you can dip it in whatever, and it's still awesome. And it's like a nacho. You can load it up with anything and go. So that, I appreciate number one. No curly fry? No Arby's curly fry on your list?
5: No.
30: My bad, Mondo.
5: Or Arby's. Not a fan of Arby's.
30: All right. I'm going to rank. Have you guys been watching it all on Disney Plus? This was SportsCenter. Have you guys watched this at all?
2: No, I haven't seen that, but I've heard it's really good.
30: Oh, my gosh. It's amazing. Rich Eisen sits down with. Right, there's season one is six episodes. They release one at a time. And they have a conversation with the SportsCenter anchors, because if you're my age or Mondo's age, we're both in our 40s. Stu's a little bit younger, but you probably had some SportsCenter growing up. Like, SportsCenter was it. Before the internet ruined highlights and we needed everything immediately, you would sit down and watch SportsCenter every night or every morning when it would run nine times in a row. And that was the best. So they're doing this one-on-one interview, and it's great. The first episode was Dan Patrick, and it was phenomenal. And the second episode was Chris Berman. I just started it. And I think the one after that is Mike Greenberg. And I haven't gotten to that one yet. So I'm going to rank the five best SportsCenter anchors.
2: Oh, yes.
30: In the history of ESPN. And I 1,000% recommend watching This Was SportsCenter, or That Was SportsCenter, whatever the name of it is. That Was SportsCenter on ESPN. By the way, the interview with Dan Patrick, I didn't realize how much he and Stu Scott did not get along. It's so good. Number five, and this is the most controversial name on my list, Chris Berman. I understand people don't like the shtick. I understand maybe the nicknames got to you, but as a kid growing up in the 80s and 90s, that when I would watch SportsCenter or Primetime with my dad, that reminded me, anytime I hear Berman's voice, it reminded me of watching football with my dad. And I liked the nicknames, all right? I loved all of them. And Berman is one of the first two people, the original two people, on ESPN when they had started in 1979, and he's still working there. Chris Berman, number five. Number four, he's been there for about 27 years on and off. Kenny Mayne. I always enjoyed Kenny Mayne and his very, very dry sense of humor. I actually had him as a guest when I was on the Big Ten 50 when I used to do mornings in Ann Arbor, Michigan. And I would interview him, and he was actually in town, and he would stop the interview so he could order food. Hold on. Anybody like, I like a blue, blah, blah, blah. All right, now what were you saying? Kenny Mayne was phenomenal. Number three, he was only on SportsCenter for 3 years. He actually came over from E! Entertainment. Craig Kilborn is on my list. Craigers makes my list. He was only there from 93 to 96. He was what I thought was a very funny anchor. Craig Kilborn, number three. Number two, the second best SportsCenter anchor of all time on my list. I don't care about politics. Keith Olbermann was number two. He was hysterical. It was smart. The hello, which as you find out, they actually got from inside their office. Whenever there was a goofy play that happened at a baseball game or a football game, the hello, they actually got that from management. He was there from 92 to 97. He went on to do a bunch of other things. He went into the political world. I don't know what Keith Olbermann is doing now besides fighting with conservatives on Twitter or X, but Olbermann was my second favorite of all the SportsCenter anchors. And number one, the GOAT, it's Dan Patrick. He came over to ESPN from CNN. He actually had gone down to visit a girlfriend or see someone in Atlanta who said, bring a tape. And on a whim, he did. And he got hired. And he went to ESPN. He was there from 89 to 2006. The big show, when it was Olbermann and Patrick, was it. Man, if that was what you got in school or before school, or you're eating your cereal and you got to turn on ESPN, or you got that at night, it was the 10 o'clock or the 11 o'clock Sports Center, wherever you were living. Those two together, Patrick and Olbermann, was it. Just missing the cut, by the way, Scott Van Pelt and Trey Wingo, both missing on my list. Stu Scott in there as well. Linda Cohn was fantastic. But that's my list of the top five Sports Center anchors of all time. And yes, I do recommend watching that show on Disney Plus, especially if you are

0: and Dan walks out into the lobby area, and there's Grant Hill playing a piano in a very like dark, like nightclub kind of setting. And Grant says, "What's wrong?" And Dan says, bad show, teleprompter, this, that, the other." And all of a sudden, he says, "Well, I got something to cheer you up." And Grant Hill starts playing dun dun dun dun dun dun dun dun dun. And Dan says, "Yeah, that did cheer me up." And he puts a dollar in the cup. That was the very first one they ever had. And they paid Grant Hill $2,500 to do that. And then after that, there was one of Jason Kidd getting off of a helicopter and giving the highlight tapes to Patrick and Olbermann. Like, it's really good, man. Go ahead and watch that, all right? That was SportsCenter. It's on Disney+. Coming up next hour, we are going to talk to PJ Carlissimo. That's at 20
1: this
0: minutes.
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13: Making sure your kids get enough sleep. It's one of the most important things you can do for them as a parent, and yet it's often overlooked. Not only does sleep in the early years set the stage for mental and physical health, it also creates the foundation for how one sleeps later in life. That's according to the National Sleep Foundation. Now, that organization recommends 14 to 17 hours a night for newborns, 12 to 15 for infants, 11 to 14 for toddlers, 10 to 13 for preschoolers, and 9 to 11 for school-aged children. When it's age appropriate, start by talking to your kids about why sleep is important. It helps their body grow, helps their brains learn,

0: 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Don't underestimate the importance of a routine. You can even narrate what you're doing step by step to help them along the way. I'm Dr. Sanjay Gupta, helping you live a better life.
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0: So I don't know if they're fighting yet at the UFC fight night on the lawn thing that's going on. I think there are some fighters in the ring, which means the weather must have passed. So safety being the biggest concern there, that's very cool. The UFC Freedom 250 going down in D.C. on the White House lawn, despite threats of ping pong ball sized hail. Oh my gosh. It is 1-0. Ivory Coast scored on Ecuador in the injury time. We are in the 6th minute of the 7 minutes of injury time in the World Cup match. And Carolina leads Las Vegas 1-0 in the Stanley Cup final, game 6. Although I'm pretty sure I'm not supposed to say nil when it gets to that point. By the way, speaking of the Stanley Cup finals, I think my favorite soundbite of the entire week came from Vegas Knights head coach John Tortorella. Did you see this answer that he gave? I think it's pretty hilarious when he was asked about if he was going to sub in another player.
1: John, did you consider at all going to Aiden Hill in the third period, or was there any conversation you thought about
2: Christ,
1: it?
2: Oh, Christ, that could be the stupidest question I've heard.
0: Talking about switching goalies, and even though they were down 3-2 heading home, Vegas Knights head coach John Tortorella, he caught flack for this one right here.
3: Nick Dowd and Braden McNabb were just talking about liking their game outside of the penalties, and I'm just curious if you felt the same way.
2: Yeah, I thought we had a good start. We had a really good start. We lost momentum when we went back-to-back in penalties. It's about the same time that we lost Bill. We got to find a way. I'm going to leave my clothes here, that's for sure. They'll be in the hotel.
0: I mean, what is he supposed to say? People were, you know, why are you giving bulletin board material to the team that's favored to win when they're up 3-2? Why are you saying that, you know, when Carolina can close out the cup on your ice, blah, blah, blah. Like, what's he supposed to say? What's Tortorella supposed to say at that point? Man, I just don't know if we're going to get back here. I know that people, they rip cliches. It's something we do in sports, isn't it? We rip cliches for not saying anything. Like, we had a caller, Andre, last hour, wondering, do we need to cut or stop doing these interviews right after games, like going down to talk to Jalen Brunson right after, like seconds after the Knicks won the championship last night? And it's like, okay, I get it. You don't want the generic cliche answer of 110%, and we're going to give it our all, and I'm just hoping to help the ball club and all of that from Bull Durham. But then Tortorella gives you something, and people are like, he shouldn't say those things. First off, let me put it to you this way as well. You shouldn't have to need bulletin board material to get you fired up at this point of the Stanley Cup playoffs, all right? You really shouldn't. If you're not fired up enough for Game 6 or any game of the Stanley Cup Finals, then there's something wrong with you, all right? The Canes didn't need bulletin board material. The Canes didn't need to have somebody say anything to fire them up. That's not the way this works. So I'm fine. I'm fine with that guy. Nope, no big deal whatsoever. It's totally fine. It is almost a final now. It's seconds away from the penalty time. Although I almost put money down on this Ivory Coast-Ecuador game. Neither team scores a lot of goals, especially Ecuador, one of the best defenses in all of the World Cup. I was going to bet the under 1.5 goals. Didn't do it. And here we are, seconds away from this one being done. And it's going to be Ivory Coast 1 and Ecuador 0. Stuart, our producer, Stu, are you a, you're going to be actually near where Germany, like there's some matches at MetLife in Jersey, right?
4: Yeah, France-Senegal is Tuesday, I believe. I think Ecuador-Germany is Friday. Yeah, there's a bunch coming up here.
0: Is this one happening in New Jersey, this Ecuador Coast?
4: This one's in Philly.
0: Okay, I got you. It's a final, by the way. Ivory Coast 1, Ecuador 0. Are people abuzz? Are you seeing a bunch of fans from other countries where you are in New Jersey?
4: Yes, a lot. When I go into New York, especially, when I'm walking around New York, there's a lot of you can see a lot of fans in different countries around, out and about, either traveling, because they have, like, there's not just the game at the stadium in New Jersey. There's also another stadium where there's, like, watch parties for games. So, yeah, it's pretty much a lot of soccer fans around lately.
0: I think my favorite thing that I've seen on Twitter or Facebook in the last few days, like, Who's playing in New York? What countries are in New York?
4: You got France playing, I think, two matches. You have Senegal playing, I believe, two matches. You have Norway, Germany. Okay. You had Brazil and Morocco on Saturday. So, yeah, there's a bunch of big countries playing.
0: Let's say that you're from the Senegal, and you're making your first trip to the United States.
4: Yep.
0: All right. And you get into town a couple of nights ago or whatever for the World Cup. Or let's say you're Norwegian and you've never been to the United States whatsoever. And so, and you book a hotel this week in New York. Oh. Okay. Let's say you make your way to see the big city, greatest city in the world. Greatest city in the world. You go to New York, one of the great cities in America, and you've never been there. You're Norwegian. You're from France. Hello, if you are from out of this country and you are here for the World Cup. We love you. We love having you here. Or you're from the Senegal or whatever. And you go to New York City last night. The night the Knicks win the championship. I have seen some videos of some stuff going down. There's been some stuff on my timeline of some things happening, right, going on in New York City. What was the number I saw? 63 people got arrested. I think I saw at least 4 police officers got stabbed. I read 1 bus burned to the ground last night. You know, there was looting. I don't know how much looting, but the stuff that normally happens. And when it normally happens in another city that's not the size of New York City, it's bad. But the amount of stuff that was the and I think 99% of people in New York who were celebrating the Knicks win were just fine. We're not participating in the nefarious behavior. But just imagine the person who's never been to America before. What are Americans like? Oh, there's a basketball game. Oh, it's for a championship? Let's go hang out in New York City. And the thing you first see are these people climbing on cars, climbing on light posts. Everyone's singing Sinatra. Everyone's singing, "It's up to you, New York." And everyone's going crazy. Like, what a great first impression. What an absolutely awesome first impression following last night's win.
5: Fox to Wemby. Wemby tries a three, puts it up, off the mark. Ananobi the rebound. It's over. It's over. Knick fans, this is not a dream. Your long, long wait has ended. Go ahead and cry. After 53 years, the Knicks are finally NBA champions once again.
0: And they went to the streets and they went nuts. And I mean, I think that's a great first. Welcome to America. This is what we do. And I'm assuming, and I don't know this to be true, but correct me if I'm wrong. Did France win the last World Cup with Mbappe? Is that right,
4: Steve? No, they won in 2018. They lost to Messi and Argentina in 2022.
0: Argentina won, yeah. The last one. Do they party like us when they win the World Cup? Like, do people in Argentina, do they trash stuff? Like, I know there's soccer hooliganism, and I understand that goes on a lot of the time in Europe. But are they flipping over cars and stabbing police officers? Are they climbing light posts? I would imagine they do. Soccer's bigger there than anything in the world. So, like, dude, is that what people do when they're down in Argentina or anywhere? Like, when Brazil wins the World Cup or whatever, do they trash stuff?
4: There probably is some level to that.
0: Yeah, I would think so.
4: Yeah, I would think so. Especially if it's a whole country. It's not just, like, one city, right? Like, I would think there's some of that, for sure.
0: Yeah. I would guess. I think you're probably right. I think that's it. Hey, coming up in about 10 minutes, we're going to talk to PJ Carlissimo about the Knicks winning and the Spurs losing, and we'll get his take on Wemby and company and what they did in that NBA Finals last night and in this entire series. I think it's going to be, you know, and we'll ask him too. If you haven't seen, the odds are out for next year's NBA Finals and who are the favorites. And you may or may not believe it, but the Knicks are not the favorite. The Knicks are actually 4th. Now, a lot of this can change because of whatever happens with Giannis Antetokounmpo out of Milwaukee. He's probably done playing in the Brew City, but who knows? The draft is the deadline, according to most reports coming out of Milwaukee. And when is the draft? June 23rd, Stu? Can you check that? When is the draft? But right now, the Spurs are the favorite to win the NBA Finals next year at plus 250. Right there with the Thunder, getting back at plus 260. So basically the same odds for San Antonio and Oklahoma City. Boston is next at plus 550. Well, not if they're only going to shoot threes and they have literally nothing inside. But that is the hot rumor right now for the next place where Giannis is going to play basketball. Report I saw yesterday. Now, these are all internet reports and Twitter reports, and you never know what's going to actually happen. I think I saw one person say that they're at the goal line. The Giannis trade to Boston is at the goal line. And I've seen one report where Jaylen Brown goes to Milwaukee. I've seen another where Jaylen Brown goes to Atlanta. And the Bucks get a lot of young pieces, plus Derek White and three first-round picks. I don't know if that's going to make anybody in Milwaukee happy, but sometimes you got to rip the Band-Aid off and get the most you can for the greatest player in your team's history. So I think Boston right now at plus 550 is the way the roster is constructed. Yes, Tatum and Brown are great. But I think we all learned you cannot just shoot 63s in a game and expect to win in the NBA playoffs. Because that works, that crap works in the regular season. But as the game gets more physical, and as we're watching teams, whoever can hit the middies better, and whoever can rebound and low post better, that's the team. The Knicks didn't shoot the lights out from three. The Knicks didn't shoot all that well from three. Brunson didn't shoot all that well from three. OG Anunoby had a monster night in that comeback game where he hit, I think, six or seven threes. But this NBA Finals was not dictated by the three-point shot. The NBA Finals were dictated by toughness, physicality, Jalen Brunson hitting runners, Jalen Brunson hitting jump shots, Jalen Brunson hitting mid-range shots. That's what this NBA and the Spurs missing a lot of threes. So your top three favorites to win the NBA Finals next year: Spurs at plus 250, Thunder at plus 260, the Celtics at plus 550, and then the Knicks at plus 650. Feels a little disrespectful. After that, it's the Pacers at plus 2,800. I don't quite understand that, although they do have the big man they got in the trade, Zubac from the L.A. Clippers, and they will expect big things out of Tyrese Halliburton, who didn't play all year because he blew out his Achilles in the finals a year ago. And then the Nuggets at plus 2,800. I think Jamal Murray has played his last game in Denver, so we'll see what happens there. And then Minnesota at plus 3,000. Not the way that roster is constructed. They're not a top six. We watch, I mean, Ant needs help. Julius Randle plays James Harden-level big when they get into the biggest games. The Lakers are next at plus 3,000. I don't understand that at all. All right. Coming up on the other side, we're going to talk to PJ Carlissimo, get his thoughts on the NBA Finals, and should the Knicks be the favorite next year? That's coming up next. Mike Wickett with you here on Westwood One Sports.
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0: with Mike Wickett.
1: Let's see, give you an update. Ivory Coast, 1-0 winner over Ecuador. 1-0 winner over Ecuador in the World Cup. Just about to start the second period in the Stanley Cup Finals. Carolina leads Vegas 1-0. 1-0. And a guy who looks like Gardner Minshew. His real name is Diego Lopez. He beat Steve Garcia in the first fight of the UFC Freedom 250 going on the White House lawn. So that's what's happening right now in sports. I'm Mike Wickett. You can always make sure you're tuning in wherever you may be on SiriusXM Channel 375, all across America from coast to coast, the Westwood One Sports app. You can also tell your smart speaker, hey, Alexa, play Westwood One Sports. Joining us right now, ESPN NBA analyst, of course, three-time NBA champion, a two-time Big East Coach of the Year. It's always a pleasure to welcome in PJ Carlissimo. PJ, thank you so much for the time.
2: Mike, thank you. It's good to be with you. I'm sorry I was kind of bouncing around here, but we finally got through. It's always good to be on Westwood.
1: We were trying to figure out what was more important, having another course at dinner or talking to an idiot behind a microphone. I think I would have chosen the meal, too.
2: No, I'm not going to say idiot, but let me put it this way. It was a tough call. It was more the wine than the other course. I didn't mind another course, but another glass of red wine was tough to say no to.
1: I hear that. Okay, let's talk basketball. Last night, yet again, and one of the themes in this final, just watching it, PJ, San Antonio's inability to hold on to a lead. Why do you think the Knicks were able to come back seemingly in all of these games, including one where they were down 32 at one point and 29 at halftime?
2: Well, I don't really know. I mean, obviously it happened five times, so we should know. It was a tale of two halves. I mean, in the first half, San Antonio looked like they were 15 to 20 points better than the Knicks. Now, they didn't. The difference last night was they didn't make shots. Particularly their backcourt, De'Aaron Fox and Stephon Castle really struggled. So we kept saying, like, as the first half was winding down, you know, the Knicks are lucky to only be down whatever they were, 5 or 7 points, because they had been so badly outplayed. And San Antonio's defense was so good. Wemby was dominating the game. And you just said, like, this is a mismatch. Like, there's no comparison. But we've seen it before. And already, like, as the third quarter wound down, the Spurs were still in good shape by the end of the third. But as soon as you got to the fourth and they had to execute, it slowed down. They had to execute in the half court. Wemby appeared to be fatigued. Like, his numbers were so much better in the first half than they were in the second. And I hated to say it, like, you never like to blame guys. But Stephon Castle, who had had an excellent playoffs. He was one of the best players in the playoffs. He did a great job. He had his worst game, I think, since the regular season was over. He just couldn't put the ball in the basket. He couldn't make a free throw. He didn't defend the way he normally defended. He had a couple turnovers. And De'Aaron Fox was just struggling. The consensus from the people in San Antonio was De'Aaron Fox was hurt going back to game four in the Minnesota series when he got that high ankle sprain, that he just wasn't playing the way De'Aaron Fox could play. And that was absolutely true for the entire playoffs, but particularly the last two rounds against OKC and against San Antonio, De'Aaron Fox didn't look like De'Aaron Fox. But so they just kept creeping back in it. And then you have to feel, I mean, it's easy to sit up top and second guess. I mean, we have beautiful second row seats in San Antonio and OKC. We've got the worst seats in the building in New York, but you could just see it coming. They couldn't execute in the half court, Mike. They couldn't score. They couldn't get a good shot. And so many of their possessions, they would run something to start, was a pick and roll or a pin down, and the Knicks would defend it, switch out. Like this time in the playoffs, everybody knows everybody else's plays. It's so different than the regular season. It's more like college. I mean, you get a couple days to prepare for every game. You make adjustments, and it's like you call a play, and all 10 guys on the floor know exactly what play is coming. So it gets down to the second option or the third option or, you know, guys making a creative play themselves, like an individual play. Spurs couldn't do it. De'Aaron Fox was not able to create and make a shot. Stephon Castle was really struggling. And Wemby looked exhausted. I don't know what he shot last night. I don't have the stat sheet in front of me, but it was like 3 for 14 or something like that in the second half, where he was able to do what he wanted to do in the first half. In the second half, he couldn't get anything done, and their offense just bogged down. And then it was just going to be a question of, was somebody going to make a shot late in the game or make a couple free throws? And they didn't do it. They missed a couple free throws, really big ones. They missed a couple of shots. De'Aaron Fox, in fairness to him, he made two good drives where he turned the corner. He got into, like, the dotted line, and he, like, got a good shot up. And it wasn't like he pulled, like, it just went halfway down and came out. He missed a couple shots in game four when the thing was getting away. It had no chance. The second it left his hand, it had no chance to get in. That wasn't the case. It was a good shot. It was well conceived. Just didn't go. It bounced out, and it was one of those nights that every, you know, Jalen Brunson was not missing anything, and it was just like, here come the Knicks, and like, what are they going to do? And it came down to the last couple possessions again, and the Knicks made them, and San Antonio missed. And as stupid as it sounds, Mike, it literally could have been 4-1 San Antonio. They were that close to winning four games, as they were to losing four games. But when it mattered, the Knicks, particularly in the fourth quarter, the Knicks made plays, and the Spurs could not. And it was a theme that just repeated. The Spurs led by double digits in the first quarter of every game, including the end of the first quarter. And it just didn't matter. The Knicks were just confident that they were going to get back in it, and that they were a more experienced team. I hate to use that as an excuse that the Spurs were too young, because all year we kept saying the Spurs are too young. They go from 34 wins to 62 wins. They beat the defending champ. They got to win game six and game seven in Oklahoma City. They win game seven and they get to the finals. And after they lose that game two, the one point game where Wemby missed the last shot, where the Spurs had a lead with 50 seconds to go, then they go into Madison Square Garden on a night when the garden, the roof's going to blow off it with the president there and all the nonsense that was going on. And they just dominated him. And then they dominated him for the first half of game four, and then it just went away from him. So it's not just that they were young. It was a lot of things. But certainly when you got a 20, a 21, and a 22-year-old as your three best players, there's some experience that will help them in the future. And hats off to Dylan Harper in particular last night, but Stephon Castle all through the playoffs, and Victor Wembanyama. They're amazing. They're absolutely incredible. You're not supposed to be able to do those things at 20, 21, and 22 years old, but the Knicks were the better team, and that's why they won.
1: ESPN Radio NBA analyst, the great PJ Carlissimo, is with us here on Westwood One Sports. I'm Mike Wickett. You mentioned, you know, it could have been 4-1, and it definitely could have been 4-1 San Antonio. When the margins are that small, we look to coaching. Assess Mitch Johnson's coaching in this finals. There were a lot of times where I was scratching my head thinking, why are you letting them continue to shoot threes when they're up 25? Like those kinds of things. What was your take on Mitch Johnson's first time in the finals?
2: Well, let me say, Mike, first of all, I'm biased. I think Mitch could have been the coach of the year in the NBA this year. I mean, Joe Mazzulla, very deserving, as would John Blair Bickerstaff have been. I think Mitch was second or third in the voting. He did not a good job. He did an incredible job, and he's doing it, you know, under the shadow. And not that it's difficult, because they're still there. But, I mean, like, to follow Greg Popovich in San Antonio is virtually impossible. He's done it. He's done it great. The players love him. They play hard for him. They're so good defensively. Their offense let them down. They're a way above average defensive team. The Knicks, other than Jalen Brunson, and frankly, Jalen Brunson until game five, Jalen Brunson was shooting a terrible percentage, but by his standards going into game five. So I don't think the problem was Mitch. His feeling was, and the way they've played all year, was they need to play quick because they're not a good half-court offensive team, because Wemby doesn't spend a lot of time down by the rim. He likes to be out on the perimeter and shooting his threes and running pick and rolls and doing the other things that he does so well. And I think their offense caught up with them, but their defense was so good. And Mitch's point was, hey, the exact same things we did in the first half in game four, as a for instance, that's what got us the 29-point, 27-point lead at the half, was we pushed the ball up the floor, the first good looking three we had, we took it. Sometimes it was 5 seconds into a 24 second clock. Sometimes it was 15 seconds in. But, you know, against a team like the Knicks, who are really good defensively, and the same thing happened against OKC. Both teams, like OKC and San Antonio, were flying up the floor trying to get a shot before they had to go against a half-court defense. That was happening in the San Antonio-New York series also. Both of them knew they were so much better if they could get offense in the first 10 seconds. Did they take some shots, a lot of shots, in the second half of Game 4 that if they had it to do over again, they would not take? Yes, absolutely. You remember that one possession where they got two offensive rebounds and they kicked it out to Wemby and he missed a three. And then they kicked it out to him again and he missed another three. And it was a Dylan Harper step back where he was inside the paint, inside the three-point line, step back and kind of shot an air ball. There were shots that they missed that they probably shouldn't have taken. But truth was, they made some of those shots in the first half. They made a couple shots. Like if you were watching the first half of that game four, you were saying, this is ridiculous. These guys are not just making good shots. They're making bad shots. They're making every shot they look at. So they kind of fell into the trap for sure. They were not able to execute offensively in the last 6 minutes of any game. They said, I shouldn't say that. In game two, they came from 14 down with 6 minutes to go and took the lead with less than a minute to go. And that was the game that Wemby ended up missing the shot, the jump shot to win the game at the end of game two. But for the most part, they didn't execute offense well late in the game when it really bogged down and the refs weren't going to make a lot of calls. And like guys were like, you know, it looked like hockey. Guys were cross body blocking each other. They were not there, and maybe Wemby was fatigued. Like Mitch adjusted. He didn't play Wemby nearly as many minutes in game five as he did in game four. You know, he took the blame himself. He said, yeah, I should have subbed differently. But I think that was a coach taking the hit for the players for some of the things that they knew they shouldn't have done, that he was telling them not to do in timeouts, and yet, you know, they weren't out there doing it. So I'm a big fan. I think he will go down. This will be, again, his first year as a head coach. He wins. He goes from 34 wins to 62. He wins 28 more games than they've ever won. It was a team that nobody expected to be in the playoffs. I didn't think he did a good job. I thought he did an incredible job. I think he's getting a raw deal right now, but that goes with the territory. When you don't win, he'll be the first to tell you, there's 100 things I wanted to do differently because we didn't win. So I should have done some things differently. But he's an excellent coach and is even going to be more successful going forward.
1: What should Wemby's priority be this summer to work on?
2: Boy, that's a tough one. I think strength still. I mean, but I was saying that I was lucky enough to coach Kevin Durant when he was a rookie. And you looked at his frame and you said, well, he's got to get stronger. He did get stronger. He's a lot stronger now than he was. If you look back at pictures of him or Steph Curry or even Michael Jordan, when they were like first, second, third year in the league, how much stronger they were later on. Wemby needs strength for sure, because strength is still a big problem for him to deal with down under. Yeah, I mean, I guess his stroke is a really good stroke. It's hard for me to say he should work on shot selection, because you can't work on that in the summer, because he's got a beautiful stroke, Mike. I mean, he is a really good shooter. I chalked it up to fatigue. Maybe it wasn't fatigue. That game four, they were 17 for 20 from the free throw line. The only three free throws that were missed by Wemby, including those two enormous ones late in the game. But he shot 80% for the playoffs from the free throw line. So I just think it's a lot of it is experience. We would say it after every game, man, Wemby let him down. Like Wemby would say after the game, I got to play better, which is great, that he shoulders the blame himself. And I turn to Kestier Doris and say, I agree with him, but he just had 26 points and 14 rebounds and blocked 5 shots. What the hell do we want this kid to do? He's 22 years old. I mean, come on. He is an alien. It's ridiculous. He's an alien. So, like, the things he's doing, no one has done, I don't think, since Wilt. I mean, with all due respect to Kareem and Shaq and all these other bigs we've had, nobody has the skill set that this guy has. Can dribble the ball, can shoot the ball, can pass the ball, is a great teammate, plays hard. I mean, it's unbelievable. maybe he could be a little stronger. Yeah, like put a couple more pounds on, make him a little bit stronger. But I mean, it's absolutely scary. The truth of how good he is the players in the league. When you hear the players in the league talk about Wemby, when you watch a game sometimes, and you know how they'll have sometimes the other team's bench is just in like the, you know, a guy will make a shot. It just happens that it was in front of the OKC bench. So you can see the reaction from the guys on the bench. And they don't like to show, you know, like that they can't believe it. But you see them like looking at each other going, did you just see that? Did you see what he just did? Like, I mean, he does stuff. They throw him a lob pass. Sometimes De'Aaron or Stephon will throw him a lob pass. It's a bad pass. It's like outside the backboard. And he'll just kind of reach back with his like left hand and catch it where no one else could catch it. Not only does he catch it while he's still in the air, he kind of brings it back, like looks slowly and just kind of like finger rolls the ball into the basket. And you go, you did not just see what he did. I mean, if you watch Wemby play four games to be conservative, Mike, you're going to see something in the game that you will not see in any other NBA game. He's going to do something that no one else in the entire NBA can do. I mean, you know, we've got the best 30 times 15, 450 plus now the three two-way guys. I mean, over 500 guys. We've got 450 of the best 500 players in the world. He's doing something every game or every other game that no one else in that entire league can do. He's that good. He's that special. And it's really going to be great to watch him going forward.
1: Coach, only 6 months till the season opens again. Rest the voice. Thank you so much for coming on.
2: All right, Mike. Great being with you. Thank you.
1: The great PJ Carlissimo, ESPN Radio NBA analyst, joining us here. Three-time NBA champ as a coach. Spent time, obviously, coaching in the college ranks as well. One of the best. 6 more months, and we kick it all off. Tip it all off again in the NBA, and the Knicks will be the defending champs. Coming up, this or that. Let's do some choosing. That's coming up next on Westwood One Sports.
0: A statement to start it off. The U.S. beats Paraguay and gives the nation something to believe in. Is their World Cup run just getting started? Westwood One Sports.
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21: Colleague of mine was telling me the other day about how their Instagram feed is filled with videos, most of them kind of funny, about how grandparents and friends tend to bulldoze new parents out of the way to get to see their baby. Now, as a dad of three daughters, I know how life really does become all about them the moment those kids are born. But I also know parents are still people, too, who need their own attention beyond being mom or dad. And moms, in particular in those early years, can feel especially invisible in the eyes of other people. So what can you do to stop contributing to what is known as maternal invisibility? Women we spoke to said these two things were the most helpful. When people stopped to ask how they could best support them, number one, or when they took the initiative to handle certain tasks that obviously needed to be done. I'm Dr. Sanjay Gupta, helping you live a better life.
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0: for this or that here on Westwood One Sports. Our producer, Stuart Kovacs, has some questions. I have not seen these. What are we picking from between here, Stuart?
1: All right. I know we've talked a lot of NBA finals so far, but in your opinion, obviously, we had the Game 4 comeback for the Knicks. They came back from 29 points. What was the more impressive comeback, the Knicks, their 29-point comeback in Game 4, or the Patriots coming back from 28-3?
0: Oh, I'm going to say the more impressive was the Patriots. And the reason for that is there's more on the line in that game. Because if the Knicks don't come back from 29 at half and 15 in the fourth, and at one point I think it was a 32-point lead in the second quarter, if memory serves, but if they don't win that, that was Game 4. There are still three games left for them to win the NBA championship. The Patriots had to win that or there was no champion. It's a one-game shot, you know? Both teams, the Spurs and the Falcons, did everything wrong. I mean, that is Kyle Shanahan right there. But the Spurs and the Patriots... I'm sorry, the Spurs and the Falcons did everything possibly wrong to lose that, those football games, or those games, I should say. So I'm going to give it to New England because it was a one-shot deal, and they had to play like their season was on the line. If the Knicks wouldn't have come back, the series would have been 2-2. So I'm going to give it to New England.
1: All right. This time last week, when we last spoke last Sunday, it appeared that Brandon Sorsby was not going to be allowed to play, but that changed on Monday when he was granted a temporary injunction by a Texas judge that cleared him to play in 2026. It appears that Texas Tech will play him. They've gotten a lot of backlash. They've defended themselves, so it'll be an interesting few weeks here before the college football season. What do you think about Brandon Sorsby playing this season for Texas Tech? Good for college football or bad for college football?
0: Horrible for college football. This basically tells every athlete out there there are no rules. There's one rule, one Pete Rose rule that you have to live by in collegiate sports. Don't bet on your sport. Don't bet on your team. Sorsby broke that rule. And the crap, we played a lot of the stuff from the athletic director or the school president or the Texas Tech head coach. We played a lot of it on yesterday's show last night. And they were saying things like, the kid has a dream, or the young man has a dream to play professional football. Or this playing football is this young man's dream. The coach said he didn't murder anyone. Is that the line? Like, everything up to murder is forgivable, even if it breaks the rules? Brandon Sorsby being allowed to play college football sends a terrible message to every collegiate athlete that they can now bet on whatever they want. And as long as they got a judge who is a grad or lives in the state of where you play your college ball, you're fine. It sends the message that nothing matters except Texas Tech winning football games, advancing to the college football playoff, and the most important part, pay attention.
2: Making more money for the school.
0: That's all this says. This is a disgusting ruling. That judge should be disbarred. There's no reason whatsoever Brandon Sorsby should be playing college football this year. And the only reason he's doing it is Texas Tech wants more money. That is it. And I know someone's going to say he's a kid, he made a mistake. You can make mistakes and be punished. We learn from them. I've made plenty of mistakes in my life. We all have made plenty of mistakes. The greatest lessons come from our greatest failures. And Brandon Sorsby should not be allowed to play college football. He's being done a disservice by his head coach. He's being done a disservice by his agent. He's being done a disservice by the school athletic director, by the Texas Tech president, by that judge. And now Ken Paxton down there in Texas is going to bring any legal challenges, any legal authority to anyone who tries to keep him from playing. It's disgusting, it's gross, and it's bad for college football.
1: All right, CBS Sports recently did a piece ranking the 15 quarterbacks who most need a Super Bowl win for their legacy. And not surprising, the top five included Joe Burrow at number three, Josh Allen at number two, and Lamar Jackson at number one. So which quarterback do you think has the most pressure to win a Super Bowl this season, Josh Allen or Lamar Jackson?
0: I want to say real quick, I hate the legacy question. I always don't like the legacy thing. I'm going to say that there's more pressure on, of those two, Josh Allen. And only because he's a year older. You know, not that I think that either one of these two guys is playing another 10 years. I can't see Lamar playing into his 40s. Once his legs go away, he's a one-dimensional guy. What makes Lamar all-world, all-spectacular, one of the GOATs, is his ability to run. His hamstring issues kind of got people a little worried last year in Baltimore. But Josh Allen, this year, got a coach that he wanted. Got a receiver that he wanted. He's got James Cook. Like, they've done everything. They're putting chips in the middle. They traded away a future, second-round pick? They traded away a second-round pick to get DJ Moore. And it's not like DJ Moore is 25. DJ Moore, I think, is 29 years old. So it feels it's much more all in on the offensive side, especially from the Bills, than it does for the Ravens. Now, the Ravens have made, if they get Madubuike back and healthy, he had the neck thing last year. They signed Trey Hendrickson. They're all in. They got a new head coach. Jesse Minter in as the head coach. But I would say there's more on Josh Allen right now than Lamar, but it's like 1 and 1A. Burrow, too, by the way. They went ahead and brought in, they gave up a lot to bring in Sexy Dexy over there. They said a bunch of dudes on defense. So the right answer could be any of those three, but I'll go Josh Allen right now.
1: All right, from two of the best quarterbacks in the NFL to two of the best NBA players. Obviously, Wemby's season ended in a bit of a disappointment, not winning the championship this year. Of course, that came after SGA and the Thunder won last year, and many people going into this postseason thought we would see the start of a Thunder dynasty, but they lost, of course, in the conference finals to the Spurs. So which player do you think will end up with more rings at the end of his career?
0: Oh.
1: Victor Wembanyama or SGA?
0: The easy answer is Wemby, because he's 22 and SGA will turn 28 next month. But I don't mean this to sound negative. Wemby's health scares me. I know he was healthy this year. He had the deep vein thrombosis last year, missed, 30 games or whatever it was. Tall guys aren't the healthiest guys. Wemby's not thick. I worry about that. But as long as they're both healthy, I'm going to say Wemby, because he's got five extra years. You know, if he wins one next year, they're tied, boom. And SGA, while still going to be in his prime, I mean, Wemby, in theory, will be in his prime for the next 9 years, or will be getting into his prime, and then he'll have 5 years of prime, and then those back-end years. So, again, kind of like the Josh Allen thing, I'm going to go younger this time and say that Victor Wembanyama will win more, because, again, that team is very young, too, with Castle and Vassell, and I think Dylan Harper's your starter next year. The Thunder are also very young, and they got more first-round picks coming their way. But of those two, I'm going to say Wemby, because he's got 5 years to equal what SGA's got right now.
1: All right. It was announced a little over a week ago that Bears quarterback Caleb Williams will be on the Madden cover this year. Of course, the Madden curse has been something that has been talked about a lot for the last 20 or 25 years. Some years, guys have had bad seasons, and then I think more recently, guys have had better seasons, so it hasn't been as prominent. But what do you think? Will it be a good thing for his season or a bad thing that Caleb Williams is on the Madden cover?
0: I don't have any idea. I have no... I don't even know who's been on the cover of Madden in the last 10 years. I'm not video game guy, so I really don't know. I have to look up who's been on the cover. Last year it was Saquon, had a down year. The year before that was McCaffrey. I think he was in the MVP race. The year before that was Josh Allen. The year before that was John Madden himself. And the year before that was Brady and Mahomes. I don't think it has any effect on Caleb Williams. I think the thing that I think Bears fans need to see out of Caleb Williams is, can he complete 59% of his passes? Because he didn't do that last year. you would think that he's going to get better in year two with Ben Johnson. I think Luther Burden is a real dangerous weapon. There's some foot injury questions about Roma Dunze. Colston Loveland, we know how good he is. I think year two for Ben Johnson, there will be things that come easier to Caleb. Caleb can make the greatest one leg falling out of your out of bounds, throwing crosses, body passes 40 yards down the field to beat my Green Bay Packers. That happens. But as far as this year, I don't think the Madden curse has any effect on it. I mean, listen, as a Packers fan, I don't want Caleb to get better. I don't want him to get hurt. I don't want him to get better. So I'll say it has no effect.
1: All right, last one here, talking about the NFC. Two teams out of the NFC East who had disappointing seasons last year were the

0: York podcast. Also from SNY, John Jastrzemski. And we'll talk some soccer as well. Update, by the way, 2-0 Carolina in the second period. Mike Wickett, Westwood One Sports.
1: This is Westwood One Sports.
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8: Have you ever noticed that you mostly breathe through one nostril at a time? Even when you're not sick, even when your allergies aren't bothering you. The body actually switches the dominant nostril as frequently as every 2 hours while we're awake. That's according to Adam Taylor, an anatomy professor at Lancaster University in the UK. This alternating cycle is automatic. It's regulated subconsciously by the hypothalamus in the brain, he said. Your body does this to give each nostril a chance to rest and repair so they don't get too dried out, which could make it easier for pathogens and inflammation to cause damage. Now, Taylor also said, studies suggest the left nostril may be more dominant, and when the right nostril is dominant, the body is in a more alert or even stressed state. Who knew? Pretty fascinating stuff. I'm Dr. Sanjay Gupta, helping you live a better life.
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14: Fry, after 53 years, the Knicks are finally NBA champions once again.
15: I'm sure the city that never sleeps still has not slept, and I wonder if our next guest has. Joining us, the host of the New York, New York podcast, John Jastrzemski, is with us from the city. John, have you slept yet after last night?
16: Not much, quite frankly. I was probably up between doing some TV and then doing a podcast, probably up till about 3:30, 4 in the morning. But I think it's fair to say it was well worth it.
15: What a cool scene for people that are in town from Norway and France and the Senegal to go, let's go check out New York City and the scene they saw last night. Are people still out and about jumping around doing that thing, or did everyone else kind of chill out after like maybe 4 or 5 in the morning?
16: I think the city has become a little bit more tame, but what was really cool about Sunday is you'd walk around, and really this has been the case in New York for like the better part of the last month. Everybody's wearing Knicks stuff, and for a city as big as New York, there's been like a small town vibe to it, and that's the difference between the Knicks and the other teams in town. The Yankees, you have the Mets. The Giants, you have the Jets. So to have this sort of like unifying force in times that are incredibly divisive, I think it's been really, really cool to see. Like, it's surreal. Like, you see strangers on the street. You know the real ones. You know the people that just hopped on the bandwagon. And you know the people that were there through the Steve Francis days and through the Lou Amundsen, Langston Galloway days. You know, the real ones know. At the end of the day, get on that bandwagon. When you got a team as special and as fun as what this Knicks team has provided the city, all welcome as far as I'm concerned.
15: Yeah, John, I'm not going to lie. I was born in Detroit. I grew up in the Patrick Ewing era. I was born to hate the Knicks, but I'm happy to see them win. They're not a hateable team. Brunson's a good dude. Cat's a good dude. OG's a good dude. This just seems like a team that a city, like you said, as big as New York is, everybody was able to get excited from the start of that Atlanta series to the point we are now. It just looks like it's such a fun time.
16: It really has been, and I think you hit on the likability of the team and the likability of their biggest star. Like, to me, what has made this team and what has made this run so special, it was an organic build. It was not a situation where, you know, the Knicks got LeBron James or they went and got Kevin Durant and Kyrie Irving. They had to go and build this baby the right way. Anybody could have signed Jalen Brunson, right? I mean, anybody could have traded for Josh Hart. They made a brilliant trade with Ananobi with Toronto. They made a great trade with Minnesota for Karl Anthony Towns. They built it the right way. They grew. They learned from playoff mistakes and failures. And the culmination is one of the most signature postseason runs we've seen in the NBA in the postseason for the better part of the last 30 years. Like, the fact that they lost three playoff games, three, this entire run, I'm not suggesting they belong in the same sentence as the 95-96 Bulls, the greatest team I've ever seen, but perspective, 95-96 Bulls lost three postseason games. So it is wild to me that this Knicks team, who I thought would represent the Eastern Conference in the NBA Finals, would go and do something like this. I, for one, never saw this coming. Never.
15: There have only been two players, only two guards, to score 45 points in a closeout finals game. One is Jalen Brunson, the other is Michael Jordan. What when they signed Brunson, and I know you didn't think this, but when did you think of this signing when it happened a couple of years ago?
16: Okay, so I watch a lot of college basketball. I always loved Jalen Brunson at Villanova. I thought he was tough. He was the leader of those championship teams. And I'm like, wow, you can get somebody who can lead your team. And the Knicks have been dying to have a legitimate point guard for forever. I'm like, great, this is a nice move. This is a move where, hey, you got a legitimate starting bona fide point guard. Did I think he was an all-star? Nah, I thought maybe on his best day he'd make one all-star team, you know, if things broke right. For him to be the face of the franchise and the number one player on a championship team, I don't think anybody but Jalen Brunson saw that coming. Like, that's the amazing thing about what he's been able to do. It's hard to shock people in the NBA. It's hard to shock people as far as talent evaluation or misevaluation. He did exactly that, though.
15: I just love reading the scouting reports on Brunson. I think Jameer Nelson was the comp I saw on a scouting report. I'm like, that's a disrespect to Jalen Brunson. We're talking with New York podcast host John Jastrzemski here on Westwood One Sports. I'm Mike Wickett. I really feel like things turned when they made the Karl Anthony Towns trade. When they brought him in, sent away Julius Randle, who plays very small in big games. But the way Kat played this postseason, I should say, when they turned him into a point center or a point forward, I mean, Karl Anthony Towns, yes, you absolutely give all the props to Brunson, but Kat's been spectacular.
16: Well, if you think about when their fortunes in this postseason changed, they were down, believe it or not, 2-1 against the Atlanta Hawks, right? They're down 2-1, and Mike Brown, to his credit, made the adjustment, hey, we have to run our offense through Kat at the high post. And I think people around the league are like, oh, my goodness, I can't believe he's such a good passer. But I think his skills have been underrated for quite some time. You know, this guy played on championship teams in the Western Conference as far as getting to a conference final. When I say championship team, meant getting to a conference final. Karl Anthony Towns did that. He played brilliantly in a game 7 against Jokic when Minnesota beat Denver. Now, his stock fell because he was terrible in that Dallas series. And listen, there are elements of Kat's game that are easy to make fun of. The dumb fouls. At times, there's a little clumsiness to his game where he looks a little out of sorts. But, I mean, the guy is an exquisite offensive player. And you mentioned the difference between he and Julius Randle. It's floor spacing. The Knicks needed floor spacing and three-point shooting. Kat gave them both, and he's just much better for this team than Julius Randle was. It was a good Nick and made the All-Star team a couple of times. But you're right. This team transformed with two trades. The Kat trade, but I also do not want to lose sight of the OG Anunoby trade because of what he brings as far as versatility, as far as what he brings defensively. That was highway robbery to get Anunoby for Emmanuel Quickly, who they were not going to be able to re-sign, and RJ Barrett, who did not fit well alongside Jalen Brunson.
15: I'll tell you what, OG's one of those guys where I'm like, I don't think I realized how good he was. Like, I don't watch a lot of Raptors basketball, but I just don't feel like I was that impressed with what OG Anunoby was doing in Toronto. It does feel like a highway robbery move to bring him in and how good he was in that ridiculous comeback on Wednesday night.
16: Listen, it was a case before game 5 that he could have been finals MVP.
15: Yes, yes, yeah.
16: That goes out the window when Brunson goes and drops 40-something points on you and does so in a closed-out game. And listen, with the MVP, and that's why I do a bunch of betting content. I talk about it on my New York show. I do shows on VSiN. I was telling anybody who was willing to listen, guess what? As great a ticket as Anunoby may be, go buy out of that ticket because if it's close, tie goes to the superstar. Mm-hmm. And game 5 kind of pushed Brunson over the edge. But, yeah, I always liked Anunoby as a player. And I thought from a fit standpoint, the fit was a good one for the Knicks because they needed versatility on defense, and he was going to provide that. Durability was going to be the question with him. He's been durable. He's been worth the big contract they've given him. And listen, I think for what Leon Rose has done, he has identified certain players that are perfect fits together. And I think you might appreciate this because you're a Detroit guy. I think the comp for this Knicks team, they're not exactly the same. They're built a little bit differently in the modern day 2026 NBA. But don't you see a lot of 2004 Pistons in this Knicks team?
15: Let's see. Chauncey Billups to Jalen Brunson. Hart or Bridges to Rip Hamilton. Ben Wallace couldn't score if you paid him to, but Cat could.
16: Different. Listen, that's what I mean, though. Like, I understand that. Like, different era of basketball with Ben Wallace being in there.
15: Ben's basically Mitchell Robinson. Okay, Ben's okay. There you go. Hack a Ben, hack a Mitchell. Okay.
16: but I guess what I'm getting at, though, is the cohesive nature that all five of those guys were able to play together with. And that's what you have seen with this Knicks group. They play so well together. There's some of the, you know, this Jalen Brunson has emerged into a superstar, but myself included, I wondered, could Jalen Brunson be the number one player on a championship team? Well, this postseason run, with the way this team is fit, we've gotten the answer to that question. Yes.
15: Yeah, and I don't think Chauncey Billups, anybody ever saw him coming out of Colorado thinking, well, that guy's going to lead a team to a championship. I think it's kind of the same characterization of the two. It's a good point. Talking with New York podcast host John Jastrzemski here on Westwood One Sports, I'm Mike Wickett. What's the biggest difference between what Tom Thibodeau was able to do and Mike Brown?
16: You know, it's a tough question, and I want to make sure that I give a ton of props and respect to Tom Thibodeau, who laid the groundwork and laid the foundation for what this Knicks team has been all about. And I'm going to give Mike Brown his due. I'm going to give him his flowers. But I go back to last summer. After the Knicks got bounced by the Pacers in the Eastern Conference Finals, I was ticked off about the fact they made a coaching change. I'm not going to sugarcoat it, because to me, Tom Thibodeau deserved better, and I wanted to see him kind of finish the job with this group. That said, with what Mike Brown was able to unlock from a bench standpoint, now, Tibbs had a bunch of guys on his bench that were hurt, Mitchell Robinson being one, Landry Shamet being another. So I think there's a narrative there as far as, oh, Tibbs didn't play the bench. Those guys were not available for a good chunk of the regular season. But that hurt them in the Indiana series. Okay, that's props to Mike Brown. But the way Mike Brown unlocked this offense from Cat at the high point to not losing Mikal Bridges and making sure he was a big part of this thing, and the margin of victory in which they were just steamrolling these teams, that was a level of basketball that I never saw under Tom Thibodeau. So I'm always going to have great respect for what Tibbs did as Knicks coach. However, Mike Brown was the right man at the right time. And people can say whatever they want now. At the time Mike Brown was hired, he wasn't the first choice. He wasn't the second choice. He wasn't the third choice to go and be the head coach of the New York Knicks. But you know what he ended up being? The perfect choice to handle the Knicks. He knows how to handle the guys in that locker room. He knows how to handle the media. He is incredibly likable. And you add all of that up, hey, it's going to remind a lot of people in New York of when Buck Showalter got let go by the Yankees in 1995. Joe Torre didn't have the resume that Mike Brown had taking over the 96 Yankees, but he was the perfect man for the job. Mike Brown was the perfect man for the job.
15: Is Victor Wembanyama hated by Knicks fans?
16: I've grown to incredibly dislike him over the course of this series, so I'm not going to sugarcoat that. And let me tell you something. It's not even the play as much as the snarky, very obnoxious comments that I've heard in a bunch of these pressers that have really rubbed me the wrong way. You even got one yesterday. After the game, like, you know, oh, we're the better team, it's this, it's that. It's like, Victor, you got to face the music. And look, he's incredibly talented. He is going to win an NBA championship or two. But I think for this emerging superstar and this young San Antonio team, this was a big fat slice of humble pie. You know, they're going to talk about, oh, they went for 70% of the series. Oh, they had five double-digit leads. They lost the series in five games. At the end of the day, when they needed to make big plays at the right time, they didn't do it. And for Wemby, listen, he's going to have to wear this. Game two,
0: chance to win the game, awful air ball, then the inexplicable turnover, which was a killer in that second game. He missed huge free throws in game four, and he fell apart down a stretch in game five. So, you know, Wemby, to me, is going to wear some goat horns in this series. He'll ultimately get to the top of the mountain. But, no, I don't think Victor Wembanyama is going to be some beloved figure now when he comes back to play chess in Gramercy Park in a couple weeks, you know?
15: Saw that. Last one for you here, John. The odds are out. Spurs are favored to win the title next year, followed by the Thunder, then the Celtics. The Knicks, fourth best odds according to DraftKings. Are they being disrespected?
0: A little bit, but, you know, I think the two teams in the Western Conference, hey, be healthier. Spurs, going to be another year of evolution with that roster and going to add to it. That's the thing with the Knicks. Knicks don't really have the flexibility within the salary cap to go and add to the roster. San Antonio, I mean, they might as well give De'Aaron Fox a float, by the way, at the parade on Thursday for the amount of missed shots that he had in the series. And they should look to move off of him and maybe get somebody else in there. But, no, I think it's fair. And then if the Knicks want to use that as motivation, great. I got to be honest. I know the odds are out. I know you'll worry about next season soon enough if you're a Knicks fan. This is something that I never thought I'd see in my entire life. So if the Knicks are a little hungover to start the season, you know what? That's going to speak on behalf of most New Yorkers who will be celebrating this championship all night, all next week, all June, all July, all summer long in the big city, because the unthinkable has happened. It actually happened.
15: Where are you going to be for Thursday's parade in the Canyon of Heroes?
0: So, give you a little backstory. So, I work over at SNY, the home of the Mets. So, we cover all things New York sports. We are down right on the parade route. So, our studios are at Four World Trade. We're doing a special parade show.
15: Oh.
0: So, where we'll be, I think more than likely we'll be in the studio, and I'll be able to hop down and kind of get a sense and a feel for the madness. But, probably going to be a little protected in the air-conditioned studio as opposed to the 5 million people that are going to be on the streets of Old Manhattan. So it'll be great. I mean, I'll be able to hop down as soon as the show ends and smell the beer and the champagne and cigars and all the good stuff.
15: John, you're awesome, man. Congratulations to you and every Knicks fan. Thank you so much for coming on.
0: My pleasure. I enjoyed it. Listen. Reality and dreams can come true. What can I say? Take care. Have a good one.
15: Later, brother. New York podcast host John Jastrzemski also does work for SNY in New York City. He'll be part of the Canyon of Heroes Thursday, 10 a.m. Eastern time. That parade will kick off. I would imagine you should get there now, right? Like, what are the rules around there? Like, when can you start camping out? Because if you want to see the team come down in the parade, you better find yourself a spot. Like, I know friends that were in Milwaukee when the Bucks won the championship. That city's got about 1 million people, maybe 1.5 million, including all the metro. New York's got 13 million or whatever's got going on. You better get there now. We'll talk some soccer. Now, if you're like me and you don't know that much about soccer and you need someone to explain it on a very novice level, Lucas Penzica is the guy. We'll do that next on Westwood One Sports.
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0: Kit.
1: Mondo on the ones and twos. I like this. Update third period, early third period. Carolina up 2-0 on Vegas. Game six of the Stanley Cup Finals. Carolina can win the Stanley Cup if they're able to close this one out, or we'll have a game seven. It is it 1-0 right now in the Sweden-Tunisia game? And there are fights going on the White House lawn as well. Back to soccer. Now, I have 100% tried to tell you, I don't know that much about soccer. I'm trying to get into it. I am 45. My generation, I didn't grow up watching a lot of soccer. But the World Cup is going on. The U.S. had a very big win a couple of nights ago on Friday night. I watched it. It was on at the poker game I was playing at my buddy's house. But the volume was down. And I was just kind of watching, seeing what we were doing, what was going on. We beat Paraguay 4-0. I'm sorry, 4-1. And I needed someone to come on the show and talk to me about that win for the United States. Lucas Panzeca has called World Cup games, U.S. men's national games, for us here at Westwood One Sports. And also does work on 104.5 The Zone down in Nashville. And he's with us. Lucas, I guess. Were we supposed to win? Were we supposed to win in that fashion, that dominant?
2: Not that kind of dominance, Mike, and not with that kind of flair and confidence. Just the way the U.S. sort of grabbed that game with a stranglehold and did not let go is exactly what this team needed, man. I mean, just for the moment that was, the buildup, 8 years ago, we learned that North America would be hosting the 2026 FIFA World Cup. And it's been quite a roundabout way to get here, right? The vibes have kind of been all over the place with this U.S. team. There was cautious optimism going in, but nobody really knew what to expect. And what we got was, honestly, the best version of this team under Mauricio Pochettino, highlighting its best player's strengths. And it couldn't have gotten off to a better start, especially considering a lot of people like you, and there are a lot of people like you, right? Tuning in, kind of getting a feel for what this team and this tournament is going to be like. So critical, man, to just hit the ground running with that kind of performance to bring the rest of the nation along and use that momentum to propel you into the rest of the group stage.
1: What kind of message did that send to the rest of the field of 64?
2: Well, this is a U.S. team that can go on a run. And look, we knew that. This is a team that we knew had the tools to do that. The question was going to be whether they could put it together. You know, they haven't been able to hide from this sort of quote-unquote golden generation tag that this is, on paper, the most talented U.S. team in the modern era. But the problem is this team has not really had those signature moments in a U.S. jersey that Landon Donovan had in 2010 against Algeria, that Clint Dempsey had so many of, Tim Howard. Those teams maybe weren't the cream of the crop in terms of the talent that the U.S. was putting out there, but they had an identity, they were a collective unit, and they seemed to come up big in big moments. But with that said, the U.S. hasn't won a knockout round game in the World Cup since 2002. So as good as yesterday was for this group, and as much as it sort of got everybody's attention, so to speak, to your point, there's still a lot more work to be done, right? The U.S. is going to play a lot better teams than Paraguay. And make no mistake, the barometer for this team is, for me at least, to not one, but two knockout round wins. For me, the barometer for success in this World Cup for the United States is a quarterfinal appearance. So yesterday was fantastic. It was exactly what we needed to see. But at the same time, the challenges are going to keep coming, and none of it will quite matter if they can't sustain it.
1: Lucas Panzeca joining us. He has called U.S. men's national team games for us here on Westwood One Sports. You can also check him out in Nashville on 104.5 The Zone. I'm Mike Wickett here on Westwood One Sports. All right, you said go on a run. I want you to put it in NCAA tournament comparison for me. What does that mean? A Sweet 16 berth? An Elite 8 berth? Like, what's a good run for Team USA?
2: I think the United States needs to finish in the final eight of this competition. It's something that the U.S. has done once in its history in the modern era. I mentioned that 2002 tournament. And just a reminder, this World Cup has expanded from 32 teams to 48 teams. It used to be the barometer for the United States was if you can get out of the group stage, that initial round, groups of four, the top two teams advance. But in this expanded World Cup, the top two teams advance, but the eight best third place teams advance as well. So you start with 48 teams, but really only 16 get eliminated from the group stage. So it's not good enough. That bar is too low to say getting out of the group stage is another successful tournament for the United States. It's not the case. This team has too much quality. For me, to put it into March Madness terms, the Elite Eight is where the United States needs to be for us to look back at this tournament and say that was a massive step forward, the kind of step that we've anticipated for so long with how important this summer we always said was going to be for U.S. soccer.
1: Nobody likes the college football playoff expansion. Nobody likes the NCAA tournament expansion. Do we like the World Cup expansion to 64 teams?
2: No. I'm going to say no, Mike. 32 teams. Look, it's all the same, right?
1: Right.
2: It's all the same. Everybody's got to feed the cash cow. It doesn't matter whether we're talking about the NCAA, whether we're talking about FIFA. That's just what it is. We all know this as sports fans. But look, it's going to do one of two things. Probably more likely it's going to do something in the middle here. Number one, expanding to 48 teams opens the door for nations like Curacao, Cabo Verde, Haiti, Iraq, right? Countries that we normally would not see in a World Cup. It opens the door for them to get in, the minnows, so to speak. So it naturally dilutes the field. It waters it down a little bit. We're probably going to get some pretty lopsided results, but you hope that on the other hand, you get some shocking upsets and some incredible stories where the barometer for success is so different for every nation. There are pros and cons, but the short answer is no, nobody really asked for the World Cup to expand to 48 teams. Nobody asked for the World Cup to start being hosted by three nations instead of one, but here we are.
1: Yeah, it's kind of like when Northern Iowa beats Kansas or Northern Iowa wins an NCAA tournament game or two. That's a great success for them. So I absolutely get that. Thank you. Back to Team USA, and I'm going to butcher his name, and you can correct me, but it feels like just reading some of the stuff on social media, did America finally find the striker they've been desperately needing in Folarin Balogun? And I'm sorry if I got his name wrong.
2: Hey, you're about halfway there. We'll call him Flo for these purposes, right? Flo Balogun. So the short story on Flo Balogun is he's a really talented player, and he has national ties to three different countries. Born in Brooklyn, raised in England to Nigerian parents. So he had his choice to play for the United States, England, or Nigeria. Now, all three nations wanted him. But to be frank, Flo Balogun was going to have a much tougher time cracking the English starting lineup than the United States one. So he chose the United States. It was a very a long recruiting process for the U.S., but he is the type of talent we have not had up top since a Clint Dempsey, and probably with a higher ceiling than Clint Dempsey. He's had a really good season in France where he plays for Monaco. It's a big club in France, and we've just been waiting to see it sort of come together in a major tournament, and the spotlight was shining as bright as it possibly could have been yesterday, and Flo Balogun stepped up, man. The two goals, the banger top left corner right before halftime to just energize that crowd at SoFi Stadium, and this sigh of relief among U.S. soccer fans that our striker, our number nine, has finally arrived to sort of support what Christian Pulisic is doing in that attacking midfield spot, to support what the U.S. is doing in creating those goal-scoring chances. We've just been missing that sort of key cog that can just put the ball in the back of the net consistently, leading the line up top. And it feels as though we have certainly found it in Flo Balogun. We always knew the talent was there, but it's great to see him put it into practice in the United States shirt.
1: Flo Balogun, write that one down. I'm not going to forget that one. Talking with Lucas Panzeca. You hear him on 104.5 The Zone in Nashville, and also is called U.S. Men's National Team Games for us here on Westwood One Sports. I'm Mike Wickett. You mentioned Christian Pulisic. He got kicked in the leg. He's got some calf tightness, subbed out at halftime. How is he, and will he be good to go for their next match?
2: All reports from the United States is that it was pretty precautionary. They brought Christian out at halftime. Obviously, the U.S. was in pretty good control at that point. At 3-1, Christian himself after the game said he's good. He said he's not going to put 100%, but he said he expects to play in the upcoming group stage match against Australia. So huge sigh of relief for United States fans, no question, because, Mike, that was one of the best performances we've seen from Pulisic in a U.S. shirt. Just when you talk about freedom and a player expressing himself, the confidence that you saw in Pulisic taking players on, trying things, and it felt like that permeated throughout the team yesterday. So important to see that from him for 45 minutes, and it's great news that this isn't something they're going to rule him out for. I expect to see him against Australia because there's no question he's the talisman. Everything revolves around Christian Pulisic when you talk about the ceiling of this U.S. team.
1: Is Australia better than Paraguay? Are we getting a tougher opponent now?
2: I think we are getting a slightly tougher opponent. But look, it's a pretty similar profile of opponent. In this group, you've got three teams that are pretty it's a well-rounded group, I would say. You know, the U.S. got this draw back in December, and I think American fans said, okay, fantastic, we can work with that. The problem is I think the fans of the other three nations in this group said the same thing. But look, I do think we're going to see something similar with Australia from what we saw with Paraguay. They understand they don't have the attacking talent the U.S. does. They're not going to be able to sustain possession. They're not going to be the one asking the questions, so to speak, and imposing threats throughout the course of the game. The U.S. is going to have the majority of possession once again. Australia is going to sit deep. They're going to invite the pressure. They're going to try to stay compact, sort of put up a brick wall, and then attack the U.S. on the break. That's what Paraguay wanted to do as well. Obviously, the United States had the upper hand there. They found a way through, and they're going to have to do that against an Australian team that's going to be pesky. It's going to be physical. It's going to try to get into the U.S.'s heads. But if the U.S. brings what they brought yesterday, you should expect 3 points in that game, and then it'll all come to a head with that final group stage match against Turkey, which is a bit of a more expansive team that does want to go forward in possession, and that game could be pretty end-to-end and could very well decide the winner of this group going into the knockout round.
1: Lucas Panzeca, thanks for coming on, brother, from 104.5 The Zone in Nashville. He has called U.S. men's national team games for us here at Westwood One. He actually called a match, a friendly between the U.S. and Switzerland, where we lost 4-0 a year ago. I think that's probably why he wasn't invited back. Maybe, maybe not. I'm not sure about that. Final segment coming up, John Mallory, Johnny Ballgame straight ahead. We'll touch on some of these. Are there really quarterback battles going on in the National Football League? I think there are actually three when we get to NFL training camps. We'll talk about each of them coming up next here on Westwood One Sports.
0: A statement to start it off. The U.S. beats Paraguay and gives the nation something to believe in. Is their World Cup run just getting started? Westwood One Sports.
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12: How often do you stop to wonder whether you should share something that's revealing, maybe even embarrassing, with a partner, a friend, or even your boss? In her new book called Revealing, The Underrated Power of Oversharing, behavioral scientist Leslie John says doing just that can help you deepen relationships that are vital to your life. We need people to trust us in order to get things like love, friendship, and career success. That's what she told us. When you make yourself vulnerable by revealing something sensitive, it does make other people trust you. In turn, when you ask someone to reveal something about themselves, showing that interest will generally lead someone to like you more. Why? Because people like to be asked about themselves, she says. It also signals that they are discriminating and choosy, but in a good way. I'm Dr. Sanjay Gupta, helping you live a better life.
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0: Show, don't forget, 20 minutes from now, John Mallory, Johnny Ballgame, will take over and take you through the night here on Westwood One Sports. Also, hey, Stu, can you give a shout to Drake C. Toll, the man who does the morning show here on Westwood One Sports? The guy, I was texting him all day, nonstop, trying to get him on to talk about the Brendan Sorsby conversation. And he blew me off until like an hour ago. What's up with that, man? What's up with that?
1: Oh, no. Yikes.
0: Apparently he was traveling and didn't get my text messages. That's convenient. But he was calling banana balls, so he's probably flying all around for the Savannah Bananas, which I understand. We'll get him on next week because he does Locked On Big 12 as well. And I wanted his take on the Brendan Sorsby situation, where the guy who breaks all the rules is still being allowed to play football. And it's a disgrace, actually. But I'm sure Drake will be talking about that tomorrow. 5 to 9, Monday through Friday, with Drake C. Toll here on Westwood One Sports. And a programming note, very excited. Stu, are we working together next Friday?
1: We are not.
0: We are not. Okay, sweet. Next Friday, I will be filling in for Black and Abdallah right here on Westwood One Sports, doing the midday show, which is, let's see, my time, it's 11 to 2. So 12 to 3 East Coast time. I'll be on the air on Friday filling in. And then, of course, everyone's already planning their 4th of July weekend. Well, Black and Abdallah are going to be out then, so we'll be doing the show, you and me, Stu, on July 2nd and 3rd. So we're on our way.
1: I will be with you for those two, yes.
0: Okay.
1: Yes, that is confirmed.
0: Update, Carolina up 2-0, 5.5 to go in the third period. The Canes can hoist Lord Stanley's Cup if they can hold on for the final 5.5 minutes. And if Vegas can have some kind of comeback, they can force a game 7. But right now they're down 2-0 again. About 5 minutes to go in the third period. And Sweden, they hit my over. I had over 1.5 goals. They're leading Tunisia now 2-0. And I am watching two very large men beat each other up in an octagon on the White House lawn. Hockett and Lewis in a heavyweight match. And it would appear that Hockett is winning. But I'm not going to be able to break that down. What I can speak about is the National Football League. I watch that and study that, and that will be more of my forte than, say, UFC or soccer. And I was trying to figure out what legitimate quarterback battles are actually going on in the NFL when we get to training camp. Because there are a couple. I think there are 5. By my count, there are 5 actual quarterback battles in NFL training camps happening this summer. I'm going to start with Minnesota. The Minnesota Vikings, and we talked a bit about this yesterday on the show, and if you missed it, it's Kyler Murray and J.J. McCarthy. J.J. was not very good last year. Kyler Murray was brought in on a very, very cheap deal, like $3.5 million. We have a goal, by the way. Tunisia just scored 2-1. Sweden leads Tunisia. But Kyler Murray was brought in to either win the job or pressure McCarthy to get better. And right now, I think if the season, I don't know, because I think if the season were to start at this exact moment, J.J. McCarthy knows the offense better. He's been in Kevin O'Connell's offense for a couple of years now. Granted, year one, injured. Year two, not very good. As a matter of fact, last year, the Vikings, their quarterbacks had the lowest passer rating in all of the NFL between J.J. and Carson Wentz and Max Brosmer. They were dead last, quarterback rating-wise. That was pretty bad quarterback play they had up there in the Twin Cities. And for the record, they still went 9-8. Their defense was very, very good. And you would expect Brian Flores' defense to be very, very good again this year. So all they really need is competent quarterback play. You don't need prime Aaron Rodgers. You don't need prime Peyton Manning. It would be nice, but if you're a Viking fan, you need competent play. And they're splitting the reps right now, or they were at minicamp. And that doesn't make Kyler Murray very happy, because I think Kyler Murray believes he's supposed to be the guy getting, if not all of, definitely the majority of the reps. And he should be the one working with the ones.
2: Again, I was there for 7 years. I know I had two different, offensive systems, but at the same time, you're getting all those reps. You know, now having to split reps, it's me already being behind, not getting the amount of reps that, you know, you would typically want a guy to get learning an offense. That's probably the toughest part, you know, just again, going back to the past, being in control of everything, understanding what we were already doing because I was comfortable within the system. Now coming in a new system, learning on the fly, trying to play fast, efficient, and then let it loose while learning is pretty, you know, that's the toughest part.
0: You know, one of the guys that had to be very, very frustrated last year, it was obvious when you see him on with these hospital balls that McCarthy was throwing over the middle, these balls way over somebody's head, was Justin Jefferson, best receiver in the league. If you like Ja'Marr Chase more, okay, fine, I'll give it to you. I don't care. But one of, if not the best wide receiver in the National Football League, Justin Jefferson, knows that Kyler Murray's trying to learn this fast, which I would imagine he'd be happier with Kyler.
3: I definitely understand his difficulty of understanding some things just because this offense is difficult, and especially going against our defense, seeing the different coverages, seeing the roles, the disguises that our defense do, it's really going to help him out when the season comes if he's the starting quarterback. So it's just all about coming out here and just trying to get better every single day, and for him, understanding the playbook as much as he can.
0: Well, he's splitting time right now. And that's the plan, according to NFL Network insider Tom Pelissero.
4: They are splitting this 50-50. And we saw that day Kyler Murray and J.J. McCarthy complete passes to Justin Jefferson. I was watching. I wasn't counting every single rep because I'm talking to people and doing other things. But you looked up, and every time I would look up, want to be with the ones, then ones with the twos. Want to be first in the order, want to be last in the order. That has been deliberate by Kevin O'Connell because he wants this to be fair all the way through the entire process.
0: Now, that is in the preseason. That is right now in June or at the end of May. That is the mini camps. This is not training camp. This is not the regular season. But Pelissero went on, and he says that we're going to probably see both of these guys unless the season goes really, really well for one of them.
4: This is not just about 2026. And, yes, they have high standards, high expectations for 2026. But it's also about trying to put together the puzzle pieces on something that the Vikings haven't solved probably since Dante Culpepper, which is who can actually be the long-term solution at the quarterback position. J.J. McCarthy's entering year three. Kyler Murray's on a one-year contract with a no-tag clause where he controls his own future in 2027. They're trying to figure this out. Frankly, unless they're lighting it up and running the table during the season, there's a decent chance we'll see both these guys play at some point.
0: Yeah, it wouldn't surprise me. I mean, I don't have high expectations for either of these guys. I mean, at this point, we know who Kyler Murray is, right? I mean, he's a short quarterback who had a success in the air raid offense in college, never lived up to being the number one pick in the NFL draft. You're going to put him in an offense where he's not going to be asked to run very much. As a matter of fact, Kevin O'Connell's offense is a point guard offense. Snap, distribute, get the ball to Jefferson, get the ball to Addison, get the ball to Hockenson, get the ball to Ty Felton, hand the ball off to Aaron Jones. Jones has actually spoken to both Kyler and J.J. McCarthy.
5: I told them both of them the same thing. Hey, just go out there and play your game. Do what's got you here. Don't worry about what anybody's saying other than the coaches. Don't worry about, like, critics or the outside noise. In a sense, have a F it mindset and just go have fun and go play ball and go back to enjoying it as a kid. And I told both of them that, and I told both of them that I'm here for them any way they need me and here to help them get better and for them to help me get better as well.
0: So I think it's a... Is it a real quarterback battle? I don't know, because you, on one hand, you just drafted McCarthy 2 years ago. You have to figure out if he's the future. But you have this talented defense. You have this dynamite wide receiver core, especially Jefferson, Addison, trying to not get arrested for the first offseason in the last 3 years. Hockenson, he's still got some juice. So you've got to figure this out. What's going to give you a chance to win 11 games? Because they play in the toughest division in football. The NFC North is the hardest division in football. And I know someone's going to say, what about the West? Arizona sucks. There's no bad team in the NFC North. You know, what about the AFC West? Well, what do you expect out of the Raiders? The Raiders won't win as many games as the Lions, Bears, Vikings, or Packers. It's just not going to happen. Top to bottom, 1-4, it's the toughest division in the NFL. So how many wins can you get? If you can get 10 wins, you might be a playoff team. They won 9 last year and had terrible quarterback play. Can Kyler give them mediocre quarterback play? Can J.J. McCarthy give them mediocre quarterback play? I would bet Kyler starts the year. That's where I would go right now here on June 14th. The Arizona quarterback battle is interesting. First of all, my favorite holdout in the history of the NFL is Jacoby Brissett. He was supposed to make $4.8 million this year, but yes, Jacoby Brissett, is now holding out for more money. So who's actually going to start? They've got Gardner Minshew in there. That's not going to win you many football games. And they drafted Carson Beck in the third round of this year's NFL draft. Yeah, Carson Beck, who spent like 11 years in college football. I don't know who wins. I would assume Jacoby Brissett gets a $3 million raise and gets to 7 or 8 or 10 or whatever, and he's your guy. Because if you're a fantasy football player, you know Jacoby Brissett probably won you a game or two if you picked him up on the waiver wire. Because he threw for 400 yards a game. Yeah, he might have thrown four picks in a game, but he threw for 400 yards and four touchdowns, and he threw the ball to Michael Wilson 150 times and Trey McBride 150 times. That's not a team. I've made this before. If you go look at the Arizona Cardinals schedule, shout out to our friends in the desert, there's a legit shot they go 0-11 to start the year. And you may have to put in Carson Beck at that point to see if he's got anything that would make you not take a quarterback in the first round next year in the alleged quarterback-rich draft. So I'm assuming Jacoby Brissett starts, and maybe by Halloween, Beck is in there. Atlanta's got an interesting quarterback battle going on. Michael Penix, who has not been very healthy. Tua Tagovailoa, who has not been very healthy. I mean, Penix had a nasty knee injury last year. And they bring in Tua, who has had 47 concussions. And every time I watch Tua play, I get nervous. I do. I don't like watching Tua play. One, he's not that good. Two, every time he gets hit, I watch for his fingers to go seven different directions. It's painful. They got Kevin Stefanski there. He's had a lot of bad quarterbacks in Cleveland. This actually might be the best duo that he's ever had, and that says a lot for how bad things were in Cleveland. Based on the knee injury and when it happened last year to Michael Penix Jr., I think you would pencil in Tua Tagovailoa. By the way, it's odd. Both guys are lefties. It's got to be the only team in NFL history where your right tackle is vastly more important than your left tackle because of the blind sides. And that is incredible. Cleveland has a quarterback battle. I've made my bones about this. Starting Deshaun Watson does absolutely nothing for you. Give the ball to Shadur. Figure it out and see if Shadur Sanders has anything. Let him start. Let him learn. Let him take hits. See if he's got it. Because Deshaun Watson is not your future. Deshaun Watson is not winning you 11 games. Not that Shadur is. But your future might be Shadur. And if it's not Shadur, then you'll know that. And you can make a pick next year with all those first round picks you've got. And then there's the Vegas job. I think Kirk Cousins is your starter.

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19: Colleague of mine was telling me the other day about how their Instagram feed is filled with videos, most of them kind of funny, about how grandparents and friends tend to bulldoze new parents out of the way to get to see their baby. As a dad of three daughters, I know how life really does become all about them the moment those kids are born. But I also know parents are still people too who need their own attention beyond being mom or dad. And moms, in particular in those early years, can feel especially invisible in the eyes of other people. So what can you do to stop contributing to what is known as maternal invisibility? Women we spoke to said these two things were the most helpful. When people stopped to ask how they could best support them, number one, or when they took the initiative to handle certain tasks that obviously needed to be done. I'm Dr. Sanjay Gupta, helping you live a better life.
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0: Richie, if you're listening, this one's for you. Johnny Bowl game, Westwood One Sports Night. I gotcha. 6 a.m. Eastern time. It's you and I. I can't wait. Every Sunday night, we're the late night crew. Whatever the hell it is, why the hell you're still up. We appreciate you tuning in to Westwood One Sports Night and your boy Johnny Ballgame. Fired up. Stuart Kovacs, our producer, he's here. I think this is 2 weeks in a row. Stuski's been over there producing Westwood One Sports Night, so appreciate you, Stuart. Hopefully your sports dreams are being answered and you're fired up and ready to talk about a lot of stuff tonight, Stu. What's going on, brother?
1: I'm great. I'm not a Knicks fan, but the Knicks euphoria over here in the New York, New Jersey area is unbelievable. So it's been amazing.
0: And shout out to Roadhouse Dalton. His Carolina Panthers are now hoisting Lord Stanley's Cup in fabulous Las Vegas. That series comes to an end like the NBA did last night. We got World Cup. Of course, I'm going to mix in NFL because that's just what we do, man. And take your calls. Who the hell is going to be first up tonight? 310-840-4910. The great Mondo Hernandez. And I say that appropriately because this is the best DJ show Westwood One has, certainly in the weekend lineup, not to say anything, but we love our music. And Mondo doesn't have this shift anymore, guys. Mondo, they gave to Mike stinking Wicket before me. Shout out, love you, Wicket. But yeah, Mondo's not on this shift anymore. So we're breaking in a newbie. And holy shnikes, are you kidding me? If you're about my age and you're a flat-out nerd, probably like I am, and I certainly was at this time when I was watching a lot of stupid late-night television, you're going to know who our board ops dad is. I think this is his first shift on Westwood One. His name is Peyton. Good for Peyton, but his last name is Lodge. I'm going to stay at the Lodge. Does that ring a bell? First person that calls in and guesses who Peyton's dad is gets the biggest Johnny Ball game bonus of your lifetime. 310-840-4910. Who do you think his dad is? Peyton Lodge. And if you're, 35 and up, you probably remember, when you have to like channel surf at night and there like wasn't a whole lot of stuff on. Oh, this board op's dad was everywhere. 310-840-4910. Let's get this thing started. I'm driving in, and it's just gorgeous outside where I live, driving down the freeway to the downtown studios where I am right now. And I'm just thinking, okay, well, the finals. What the hell am I going to remember about this thing? And it's a five-game series. Okay. I'm going to remember, first and foremost, just being wrong. Like, suck me sideways, man. I missed the heck out of this one. Slap me in the face, punch me in the gut, and kick me in the groin. That's old ball game with this series. One of those triple whammies of being incorrect. So I'm such an idiot. If they played tomorrow, I would take the Spurs again. But, the Knicks, what a team. I think that's a team. You can't hate them. I heard Wicket saying that, too. He's right. You can't hate this Knicks team. They're cool dudes. Coach has been chewed up, spit out, told him he sucked. I get it. He should give Cowboy fan a little hope on the shoddy hire. But yeah, dude, I was wrong on this thing. And it's like every single game I'm telling myself I'm right. Huh, yeah, I'm right. I knew it. It just took a little bit of time. I told Stuart Kovacs weeks ago that the most pressure any one person in this series was under was Mitch Johnson. That was the only thing I was right about. Because now you're thinking, uh-oh. We just had P.J. Carlissimo on this show with Wicket last hour. P.J. Carlissimo was Kevin Durant's first coach. They couldn't win. It didn't happen. And they fired him and brought in Scott Brooks. You don't think P.J. plays the what-if game? Hell yes. He had a transcendent top 10, top 15 player ever, and all he got credit for was just kind of grooming him. Remember Paul Silas, LeBron's first coach? Yep. Same thing. Ironically, they ended up bringing in Mike Brown, and that worked. Got to the finals, had a bunch of 60-win seasons, just didn't win a title. Mitch Johnson does not want to be that with Wemby. And damn it, they didn't look good. Well, I mean, they did, but they didn't. You know, that's kind of my next thing. The next thing I remember about this series. Just the comebacks. You know, God, we love comebacks in sports, too. And you can see them. You can smell them. You can taste them. You can feel them. You guys, I wasn't the only one shaking my head saying, dude, they're going to do it again? No, they're going to do it again. If you add up every minute of those five games, the Spurs had the lead in 72% of the minutes. I don't ever remember hearing a stat like that. Correct me if I'm wrong. You usually do, and thank you. I don't ever remember one of those deals where a team, and like they got their ass kicked. They did. You can't tell me, well, it was a five-game series, but they didn't get their ass kicked. They did. Dude, it's hard for me to listen to that. You lost in five, man, and you peed all over yourself in every fourth quarter, including your coach. That series, NBA fan, we got screwed there. That series should still be going on. If the Spurs knew how to, I don't know, put a bib on. That's also what I will remember about this. The Knicks kicked their ass, but there's got to be a big, and you know how I like it, Sir Mix-a-Lot, baby got back-sized butt that comes with this series. Because, yeah, for most of it, the Spurs were kicking their ass. Like, what? Every single game that series, except maybe game one, I thought the Spurs would win up until whenever you didn't. And oftentimes the Knicks still won, but they were all close. That's what was great about this series. The drama was fantastic. But how we ended up with the drama wasn't. Because it was a total collapse. Talked about this last week. Experience. I didn't buy it going into this series because I thought Wemby was just Wemby. It just wasn't going to happen. The Spurs, what they had to do, their test. They won a seventh game in Oklahoma. Am I supposed to just think that team sucked all of a sudden? Eh. But they did. And the experience or lack thereof is how you have to pinpoint this series. Coach down, dude. Remember last week I said, well, the youngest team that ever won a title. Remember that, Stu? What team was it? What'd I say?
1: That would be those Portland Trailblazers.
0: Rip City. Rip City.
1: Yep.
0: 1977. That's the youngest team to ever win an NBA title. If the Spurs won this series, they would have been the second youngest team to win a title, which is crazy still at how young that Blazer team was when every player on your team went to college. That's how young they still were. And that's how rare that is, dude. That's why no one can touch it in that league experience. Heck, it might matter more than any other sport. I don't know. But you look at the dynasties. They're not a bunch of kids. Michael and Scottie were grown-ass men. Showtime, Bird, the Bad Boys, Steph, Dre. Like, those weren't a bunch of kids running around. Steph didn't win a title until what, Stu? Year five? Year six? And then I'm thinking about this, too, driving in all these stupid thoughts in my head. Because the second youngest team to win a title is Oklahoma City just last year. But look at how they won that. They won in a seventh game against a four-seed Indiana Pacer. If there's ever a Cinderella story, that's it. And it went to seven games, and Indiana's best player had a catastrophic injury in the first quarter. Experience, or lack thereof, almost bit OKC in the ass last year. But they got away with it. Got a break, or a tear, or a rip. Spurs didn't get that. Knicks were experienced. We've all know the detail. I don't need to read you the back of their cards. Nope. And it was experience that I think was the ultimate deal. 310-840-4910. I ask you, what are you going to remember about the finals? And I'll follow that up with, dude, did the NBA do enough in the last 2 months to make you more interested in the regular season than you already weren't? Did it do enough? Like, you're going to be kind of excited about the NBA regular season next year. Maybe you'll even play in a fantasy league. I don't know. You're in because of what you saw these last 2 months. No, for me. No, but I'll tell you, I'll still be around come playoff time. I dabble with the NBA. Where I work 9 to 5 on the show that I'm a part of, we don't talk a lot of NBA. It's not a big NBA town. We talk a lot of college football, and I will get to that a little bit these next, whatever, 12 hours I'm on or whatever here, too. Who's up first? Go figure. Michigan. Mr. Positive. Let's get to these calls. Mr. Positive. Ho, ho, ho, you son of a gun. What you got tonight?
2: Johnny ball game, boom, shakalaka. Hey, it's time to get psycho on the nation, you and I, with positive vibes. Oh, my God, you have to love the finals. I was not expecting Jay Bra to go off on like that. I mean, it's one of the greatest performances in NBA Finals history. Championship ending game. Oh, my God, you got the biggest city in the world. You got the greatest arena in the world. You got to love basketball. Come on, brother. You were talking about college football, great, and other things, but come on. The NBA is going in the right direction. This broke ratings. Oh, my God, boom, shakalaka. Yes. I mean, my Pistons, hopefully they can learn. And here's the thing, Johnny Ballgame. Jalen Brunson, what he did, taking a salary cut. Everybody in Michigan, in Detroit sports, let's learn from this. Let's do whatever it takes to become champions like the New York Knicks. Boom, shakalaka, Johnny B. Everybody, go for your dreams.
0: Thank you. Appreciate the call. Okay. The best case scenario and the worst case scenario is that your one Mr. Positive call. You nail it in the first segment, and then for the next 14 hours, you don't hear from him again. I think we have our first guest. Guess our board operator's dad. Bert in Baltimore. What up, man? I feel like I talk to you every single week, Bert. Appreciate you listening to Ball Game in Westwood 1. What you got?
3: Oh, you're like crack, brother. I can't help myself. How you doing?
0: Terrific, man.
3: Give you a new nickname. So, aside from calling in, because you always call me the smartest guy in the room after predicting successfully the Knicks victory, I am guessing that Peyton's father is former Blind Date host Roger Lodge.
0: Ah, nailed it! We have a winner of the Johnny Ball Game Spectacular. It is Bert in Baltimore. If you guys are holding to guess, you no longer need to hold. Peyton Lodge, our board operator, is the son of Roger Lodge, the famed Blind Date host. He's been in Yes Dear. He's been in Girlfriends. He's been in Camouflage, Spin City, The Parkers, any show on UPN, whatever they call that, the CW. Roger Lodge has owned, man. And if there is a such thing as like before reality TV, like cheesy late night shows, Roger Lodge is in the Hall of Fame. He's a legend. Yes, Blind Date. God, Roger Lodge, impressive. Peyton, I don't know if you've ever talked on the radio before. I'm going to imagine you will. You have, because you're pops. You're younger in this business. But I guessed it. Peyton, what's it like? Roger Lodge is your dad?
4: Yeah, that guy's kind of boring, but, you know, he's a nice guy. It's nice to know that at least Bert from Baltimore knows who Roger Lodge is, so that's good.
0: Yes! Dude, just by the way, listeners, I'm already in work. We're going to have Roger Lodge on the show one of these nights because I think Peyton Stewart, is Peyton our full-time board operator from here on out?
1: I believe that's the case. I know Peyton can correct me if I'm wrong, but I believe that is the plan going forward. I don't know. I don't know, ball game. Two for two might get replaced with, like, something. Lodges, like, Lodges lovers or something like that.
0: Oh, no. Yes. Roger. Yes, me and Stuart, at least me, I didn't meet Peyton until 6 minutes before we went on the air. That's the nature of this business, and I just threw it out there, like, Peyton, is Roger Lodge your dad? Because he told me he's from L.A., and Peyton said something like, you got it. And I'm like, no. Anyway, let's get back to some of these calls. Yes, Roger Lodge. Great stuff. Where are we headed? Let's go line four. Mark. Appreciate Mark in Upland. It looks like we lost Mark. All right, 310-840-4910. Man, good stuff tonight. But yeah, I think the pressure bit him in the ass, and it sucks. I wanted a better series. It's a weird series, though. I mean, one team, the team that gets smoked, leads 73% of the time. What is this, one big Muhammad Ali rope-a-dope against George Foreman? Just playing possum for three quarters and then just saying, okay, let's give it to him. I understand Spurs fans. I can't explain De'Aaron Fox, the shot selection, the decision-making. I cannot explain it. I mean, I hate even saying this, but, you know, Brendan Sorsby. Imagine what happens when Texas Tech, say they're up, they're down 2 points, they're driving for the win, and say, well, Brendan Sorsby just fumbles a snap, and the other team gets it, and they lose. Do you think anybody's going to suggest anything on that? Of course they will. It's another reason why, in that last caller, Bert, you said, yeah, I love college football. I don't really. I mean, I love college football so much that I hate college football right now. For me, they've ruined it. And if you're a big boy, great. If your team's in the Big Ten or the SEC, maybe this is better because you do get to cut out the riffraff. Don't have to deal with the Yahoos and the G6. Just keep it with you. But man, that whole move, the elimination of so many teams that just now, they just can't pay. Period. End of story. And, I mean, ratings are terrific. You guys are telling me, well, more people are watching college football than ever. First off, more people are watching anything than ever because you have a TV in your pocket. But, yeah, more people are watching. I agree, and I'm one of them. I love college football. I work in college football. But college football is really pissing me off. 310-840-4910. Let's get to Dallas. We got Saint on the line. Oh, Saint in Big D. Oh, you want to talk about the Knicks, Saint? Talk about them.
5: What's going on, Johnny Ball? Okay, it's always a pleasure to talk to you, man. I think that the New York Knicks really saved the NBA. And I think that, yes, the series did end shortly, and we wished it went to 6 or 7 games. But it's so many storylines going into next year, from repeating, you know, the Knicks fans going to be passionate. The big market city is back on top. You know, what's Wimby going to do? Let's not forget about the draft class that's coming up. That's going to be talked about the best since either 03 or 96. So it's a lot of storylines that's going to go into the NBA season with the viewership as well. So I think, honestly, New York winning really saved the NBA because I don't think there would be as many storylines if it was just the same old Knicks. The next thing I wanted to say is I hope my Dallas Cowboys do the same thing, because if you think the New York Knicks are going to be crazy in the streets, you just wait till these Cowboys hold up their Lombardi.
0: Dude. Saint in Dallas, thank you for the call. I was talking about that with Stu earlier, too, last week, my producer. Like, can you imagine? Like, people thought Nick Fan was annoying the last couple months. And I'm like, dude, Nick Fan hasn't had this moment, like, in many cases, forever. Let them have their moment, man. And I'm not saying I don't want them to set stuff on fire, But no, no, no. I wasn't that annoyed by Knick fan. And there's a lot of them on this network, and I enjoyed it. I did, but, yeah, if the Cowboys have a run like that, I'm saying the Cowboys get back to a Jimmy level. Oh, where they have the best roster in the league and the smartest coach in the league. The Cowboys had that. They won two straight Super Bowls, and their coach and their owner got into an ego fit. And yes, the owner fired a coach who just won him two Super Bowls. Yeah. You know, still hung on just because the team was so good to win in 95. But yeah, haven't done anything since. Haven't been back. I mean, Barry Switzer was the last dude who coached the Cowboys in a conference championship game. So yeah, I agree, Saint. When that happens again, oh, Cowboy fan, no one's going to love it better. Is it shoddy, though? Close your eyes. Picture Brian Schottenheimer holding the Lombardi over his head after Jerry Jones lets him touch it with all the confetti coming down. I can't see that either. Line them up, Lodge. 310-840-4910. We'll take your calls. I've never been more thrilled watching a soccer match ever. And I'm not a soccer guy. Friday night? What the hell was that? I'm Johnny Ballgame. Download the Westwood One Sports app.
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23: A better life with Dr. Sanjay Gupta.
24: Have you ever noticed that you mostly breathe through one nostril at a time? Even when you're not sick, even when your allergies aren't bothering you. The body actually switches the dominant nostril as frequently as every 2 hours while we're awake. That's according to Adam Taylor, an anatomy professor at Lancaster University in the UK. This alternating cycle is automatic. It's regulated subconsciously by the hypothalamus and the brain, he said. Your body does this to give each nostril a chance to rest and repair, so they don't get too dried out, which could make it easier for pathogens and inflammation to cause damage. Now, Taylor also said, studies suggest the left nostril may be more dominant, and when the right nostril is dominant, the body is in a more alert or even stressed state. Who knew? Pretty fascinating stuff. I'm Dr. Sanjay Gupta, helping you live a better life.
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0: Explore this, because this happens every year. Multiple times, dude. You'll go into a season and you think, oh, that guy's completely safe. What, are you crazy? Then, of course, at the end of the year, what, 9 coaches get fired and 4 of them are on teams that you did not see coming. Little old lady on a motorized car. I didn't even see it coming, man. So give me that coach for you. How about Todd Bowles? If the Bucks miss the playoffs in that McGillicuddy division again, does Tampa go in another direction? We already know their commitment or lack thereof to their quarterback's future. Hey, I'd say I think he qualifies. Tampa Bay misses the playoffs. They probably make a switch. If they make the playoffs, they probably don't. It's kind of one of those things. Who else is on that list? 310-840-4910. Well, if this can't make me like a legit soccer fan, nothing's ever going to happen. I'm already too far gone in my life, I think, to pick up another sport that I would be as passionate about as football, college football, or the NBA, or even baseball. I don't have room on my plate. Like, that's the thing about being an American sports fan. For love it or hate it. Dude, we got like 9 teams we love. You look overseas, the typical British soccer fan, he roots for his club team and his national team. He doesn't have any other team that he's mega, mega passionate about. What, lower level club teams? No, the American sports fan, we got legit teams. We don't have room. That's kind of always been my beef with soccer and even kind of hockey. Are you kidding me? I got my NFL team. I got my baseball team. All my college teams, NBA, NHL, I just don't have room for soccer in my life. But this, oh, dude, what? Is that what they're talking about when they're saying that Kristen Pulisic is bitching? I don't know, Jack. I don't know squat about soccer. But I could tell, I can see domination. And I could see, oh, okay. You don't need to know anything to see that Christian Pulisic was clearly the best player on that pitch. And from everybody, all soccer geeky friends that I have that tell me he is that chosen one, he's the great American soccer player, he is. I saw that first half, I said, dude, okay, I like this guy. And I've been watching the documentary on HBO, the World Cup US, where they've been following them. I've seen every episode. I'm a geek like that. You give me Liv Schreiber, HBO Sports, I'm in. But yeah, dude, I don't think I can fully commit. I'm going to soccer's like a booty call. I'm not going to date you. Hell no, I'm never going to marry you. But you know what? You're once every 4 years, see you here and there. Okay, it's been a while. One of those things. Yeah. That's my relationship with World Cup soccer right now. I've been watching every match. My studio, the radio studio I'm in right now, the soccer's on. And it will be. And it has been. And it was because of Friday night. You could watch that and say, dude, the Team USA, we kick ass in soccer now? Okay. I mean, even though we don't, whatever, I don't know enough to say we do or not. But, man, all I can tell you is, I have been to Lumen Field. I think we have to call it Seattle Stadium now. I've been to that stadium more than any stadium in my life. I'm from Seattle. And that's a massive soccer passionate town for American standards. Seattle's as soccer town as it gets in our country. And that's still what would be laughed at by other countries. But yeah, Seattle's a soccer town. For them to get Team USA versus Australia, who also won its match. Oh, I mean, that town's going to be insane. I cannot wait. I wish I was going. I mean, that's going to be lights out, that game. And I hope USA wins, and I hope they keep this going. Now, I don't have room in my life for you soccer full-time, but, man, every 4 years, and I know it's different because the North America is hosting, so the times and the coverage. I even like the coverage. I'll even say this, and this is really going to piss some of you off. I even like Alexi Lawless. I love his analysis. I think he's bitching, man. I like him. And I like Henry. I like Zlatan. I even like the woman. I like the coverage. And I, you can't go on social media without Alexi Lawless is like the next Chris Collinsworth or whatever the hell I'm seeing. But yeah, I actually like him. I think he's smart. I think he speaks through the television. And someone like me, yeah, I'm in the business and all that. I follow sports very, very, very closely. But I still don't know soccer. But I think I know good broadcasting when I see it. And that's good broadcasting. 310-840-4910. Tell me I'm a yahoo. I don't know if this thing keeps going. The question I ask you, what can soccer do for you? You know, I said, well, this NBA, and I thought that caller, Saint in Dallas, was spot on. New York winning is the best thing that could have happened. Wemby still needs to be on the chase. Don't give Wemby the cookie that early. In the NBA, you earn them. So the story is better. And the story, what if those two teams play again next year? I'm already signed up for that game. Already. I think Knicks fan, and I know Spurs fan would be too. But we'll see. There's a really good draft class coming in the NBA. NBA might have a little bit of juice. This will be an exciting NBA draft. And I haven't said that since it was like Shaq, Zoe, and Leitner. 1, 2, 3. Those were exciting drafts. The drafts now, they play 1 year of college. And Patrick Ewing played all 4 years, dude. Akeem, Jordan even played 3 years of college. And that was considered weird when he came out. Oh, Jordan's coming out early. Well, yeah, he just won essentially the college basketball Heisman 2 years in a row. Was that the Naismith Trophy or whatever he won? 2 straight years, yeah. He's ready. But that was the most entertained I've ever been in my life watching a soccer match. That first half. And then the Pulisic buzzkill. Uh-oh. I hope we're okay there because he was more than advertised. And I've seen him play before, but I've never seen that. I've never seen Team USA look like that. And I don't think a lot of people have at that level. And then you got the Aussies coming in. Damn, there's going to be a lot of beer drank in that town. 310-840-4910. We got 2 for 2 with Stu. And was the finals, it sucks, but was it more about the Knicks or more about the Spurs for you? You can't control your emotion. Even if you're a Knicks fan, was it still more about the Spurs? 310-840-4910. I'm Johnny Ballgame. 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
1: 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We'll get to the calls. We'll share our thoughts. We'll do a little two for two with Stu over there, and we'll keep talking NFL. Like I'm asking, who's that coach for you? If you don't make the playoffs this year, I don't think you're going to keep your gig. And this is a coach that isn't necessarily on the hot seat, per se. Let's start in Appleton. We got Jason on the line. Jay, what's up, dude? Welcome to Westwood One Sports. Where are we going?
2: Hey, what's up, guy?
3: Dump that.
1: I missed that. Sorry, brother. Yeah, give us a call again, 310-840-4910. Yep, not good words there, JJ. Not good words. Mr. Realistic in Springfield. What Springfield is this? There's so many of those Springfields out there. Mr. Realistic, what state you from?
4: Massachusetts. You know, tax city, but you appreciate it when the state highways are plowed.
1: Yes.
4: Yeah. First, before I get into the Knicks and how lousy my predictions have been this year, I want to thank you for slapping me back into reality last week or so when I called about the Celtics and that there were only eight teams, so the talent was condensed. And you also, you reminded me that a lot of people weren't allowed to play. You know, everyone hears about, you know, Jackie Robinson in baseball, but a lot of people, you know, forget how the NBA was the same. So thank you for that. And, you know, a true friend will tell you when you're wrong and doing something stupid. So thank you for that. Now, my bad predictions for the Knicks and for Carolina, I have them both winning in seven games. And they proved me wrong, but I think they should have won, you know, well, the previous game. So it would have been six games at least. But, you know, some of us people from Massachusetts are actually happy for the Knicks. You mentioned it's like a booty call. You can't really fall in love with them, but you can if you're stupid like me. And unfortunately, once you get glasses, it's over. Thank you. Good show. You're becoming more popular every time we hear you. Thank you.
1: Thanks, brother. Appreciate you, Mr. Realistic. Sunday nights, late night, all night, Johnny Ball Game, Westwood One Sports Night. Okay. 310-840-4910. We'll get that going. You still pick the series. You pick the winner. That's good in my book. You don't have to nail the exact games. And, yeah, I think it's fair to bring up the fact that segregation was a thing and not everybody got to play for a long time. And yeah, I think it matters, but it was what it was in those teams in that era, and they celebrate and they could and should and will and great. It wasn't their fault. It wasn't Babe Ruth's fault that he never faced an African-American pitcher. It wasn't Babe Ruth's fault that he never got robbed of a hit by a Latin American or a Latin person with a glove up the middle. Because those guys weren't allowed to play when Babe Ruth played. That's not his fault. I'm sure he would have hit the hell out of Satchel Paige, too. If Paige would have thrown his way. But we should have been able to see that. We didn't. All right. 2-4-2. Oh, yes. With Stu.
0: What will the sports world be talking about in the morning? It's 2 for 2 with Stu.
5: All right, ball game. I know we've talked a little bit about the NBA Finals and the Knicks winning the championship, and I'm sure we'll talk more about that as the show goes on. But let's talk about Game 4 from a few nights ago, the 29-point comeback by the Knicks, the largest in NBA Finals history. What do you think is the greatest individual comeback in sports history? Obviously, you had the 28-3, the Patriots' big comeback over the Falcons. There's been, obviously, the Red Sox coming down from 3-0 against the Yankees in the ALCS in 2004. There are probably countless other ones, but where do you think this Knicks comeback, 29-point comeback ranks for you?
1: You know, it's in the finals, so I think the only thing, comparatively speaking, you can throw into this conversation, sorry guys, but the Tom Brady against the Falcons 28-3 comeback, that's in a Super Bowl. But for me, dude, Rich Stadium, 1992, Frank Reich and the Buffalo Bills against, my God, Warren Moon, nobody threw a prettier pass, and the Houston Oilers. They're down 35-3 in the third after a pick six. Lights out, Buffalo. And they came back and won. That was, for me, the most epic comeback. The Super Bowl was right there, though, man. And it was the Super Bowl. So it does weigh more, Stu. But that's how big it is. I mean, if it was a series clincher, even better. But it didn't need to be. I mean, you pretty much, we all knew the series was over after seeing that 29-point comeback. And I think the Knicks were up. I'm sorry. I think the Spurs were up 32 even before that. Yeah, that's bad. The Spurs led 72% of the minutes in this series, and they got smoked, man. Stu.
5: They led by double digits in all five games, early in all five games. I mean, you can't make that up almost.
1: Oh, God.
5: If you played the series 10 more times, I'm very curious how it would go. But yeah, it's very interesting to see. Caleb Williams, he was announced as the Madden cover athlete. I know you're a bit of a video game guy.
1: Yeah.
5: I know the Madden curse, it's had its ups and downs, obviously. There have been a lot of guys over the past 20, 25 years that have been cursed and have had down seasons or injured seasons. Bears fans and fans of Caleb Williams overall, maybe fantasy owners of Caleb, should they be worried about the Madden curse for Caleb Williams this coming year?
1: No, you can't be worried. You can't let a Madden curse worry you if you're a Bears fan. Like, you got other stuff that should keep you busy worrying about a video game cover, but, I mean, the history is what it is, and I'm a huge video gamer. You know, when I wasn't watching Blind Date as a kid growing up, I was usually playing Madden or my season of NCAA football on the side, and I think what they did, first off, it's really hard to have back-to-back seasons in the NFL. Take Saquon Barkley, for example. He didn't suck last year, but it wasn't a career year. And you could say, well, Madden got him. Well, in that league, it's really hard to follow up those monster years. And you basically need a monster year to get you on that cover. You can throw in the injuries. Guys get hurt no matter what, whether or not they're on the cover of a video game, but it's fun. And Stuart, the weird thing, it keeps happening, man. Like 8 out of 10 Madden cover athletes have crappy years or their team sucks too. It's weird, man. It's weird, Stewie.
5: Yeah, it certainly is. I feel Caleb in this era with the offense, you know, barring an injury, I feel like he might be immune to it, I guess. But if guy, you know, I don't know how many guys are really immune to it. If you know, I think Mahomes was one of the stronger ones after his cover athlete debut. And Mahomes and yep. Brady were on it. Some of the recent ones aren't bad. Josh Allen had 44 touchdowns the next year. But, yeah, a lot, especially at running backs. I think the running backs are the ones that get hurt a lot. I think those are the ones where you kind of have to worry. But we'll see what happens. It'll be interesting.
1: Yeah, Bears fan, man. No, they are psyched for this season. I think they should be. And no, Ben Johnson is not going to make our conversation about coaches that if they do miss the playoffs next year with expectations to make the playoffs, if things could get a little dicey there. Big names get fired every year, too. It's not just the guys you haven't heard of, and we've all heard of these coaches, but it's not just the guys on the crappy teams. You know, John Fox got fired after losing a divisional round game. Remember that one with Peyton Manning? Let Andrew Luck come in there? Was it Denver? Not here nor there. I think that was in Denver. Anyway, sometimes you'll get fired after winning in the playoffs. And where's that going to be this year? Until then, great stuff, Stu. Let's get back to the calls. Let's go to Pittsburgh. Beautiful city. Pittsburgh, we got Kurt on the line. Kurt, what you got?
6: Hey, guy, I'm happy for Jordan Stahl.
2: That's a pretty awesome story. I watched that whole series, and I thought Vegas had a little bit of an edge, but I was so impressed with Carolina and what they did and Rod Brind'Amour. And a third line center gets the Conn Smythe. That's incredible. And you're talking about FIFA and the Chicago Bears. Come on, man.
1: Oh, yeah, we should have. So you're saying, that's a Stu problem, not me, man. You got to kill Stu with that one. Appreciate the call. Great story. And I just look at the Carolina Panthers as a team that, my gosh, how good it must feel. I'll compare them to the Bad Boys Pistons. You know, the Bad Boys Pistons could not get past the Bird Celtics. Even in 1987, they had a man, and then, Bird steals it underneath the DJ. That moment. And then the Pistons had to wait another year. Then, yes, they beat the Celtics, but they lost to the Lakers in the finals. Then they came back in 89, sealed the whole deal, followed it up in 1990 with the repeat. By then, the Bad Boys were old. Jordan was coming up, and that is the NBA. But that Carolina Panthers story, I mean, just going to the Eastern Conference final year after year and just not ever being that team. Like, Carolina's one of those teams, they're good every year. But every year there's that one team that pops up, and it's their team. It's their year now. And Carolina's like, dude, we've been in line here, man. So good for the people of Carolina, a very rich and tradition filled hockey region in this country. And Stuart, I'm sure they're partying as hard as New Yorkers about the Knicks, huh? Kidding, but so good for them.
6: Yeah, it's a big hockey town.
1: All right, more about the Spurs or the Knicks. And I hate that I even have to ask that, but I'll ask that. I'm Johnny Ballgame, Westwood One Sports Night.
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0: you're running our board, and I'm Johnny Ballgame, and it's Westwood One Sports Night. Got you till 6 a.m. Eastern Time, where they're going to be fired up. You got two parades coming this week now. Carolina seals the deal in Vegas. They bring the Cup back to that region for first times in 20 years. And then the Knicks, is there anybody listening that remembers the last time the Knicks won a title? Like, you remember the series of them beating the Lakers? Like, you remember the 73 series? And then you lived long enough to see this Knicks team, and you are a fan of both? Where's that story? 310-840-4910. I want it. Because when I wrap up the NBA season and this storyline for the finals, first off, I'll always remember being wrong. And I don't think I was this wrong on an NBA Finals series since 2004 when the Pistons smeared the Shaq and Kobe Lakers and ended the Shaq and Kobe dynasty. That was the last game Shaq and Kobe ever played together. Game 5, 04 Finals, losing to the Pistons. And I thought there was just no way. That was the original super team. They brought in Karl Malone. They brought in Gary Payton, neither of which were at the point of their career, at least within that offense, where they could do much. But you had the best two players in the league, Shaq and Kobe, essentially. And I was way off that series. And that was a 5-game series. I'll tell you this, that was more of an ass-kicking than this. And this is an ass-kicking on paper, right? It's a paper ass-kicking. Any series in 5 games, it's a really hard sell to get someone to say, oh, that was a really good series, man. It's a tough sell. I'll listen to that. I mean, when the loser in 5 games leads 72% of the minutes, for me, that's kind of where I'm going to go. I was wrong as hell. The comebacks were thrilling, riveting, gut-wrenching, heart-wrenching. I mean, I can't imagine being a diehard Knicks or Spurs fan that whole series, especially in those fourth quarters. Spurs fans just hoping to hold on. Knick fan just hoping to keep the comeback going. And then you could just tell when one team, they didn't know what they were doing. Oh, there's De'Aaron Fox taking another jumper. Great. Just wasting possessions. And yeah, I'll remember the comebacks. I mean, the historic comeback, but like Stuart Kovacs said, San Antonio had a double-digit lead in all 5 games. I mean, you go back and watch, and I won't, but that will be my takeaway. 310-840-4910. And inexperience, that's the other takeaway. I was wrong as hell. Comebacks were fun to watch, thrilling, and the inexperience, yep, that was the difference for me. One team was ready. They knew the moment. They wanted the moment. That's all the Knicks wanted, was a shot of the moment. San Antonio didn't want any part of that moment. They just wanted to easy peasy it and be up by 10 the whole game and kind of coast to victories. And they just couldn't have it happen. Bad possessions, not caught. I love Mitch Johnson. I hope it works out for him in San Antonio. He's a Seattle guy. I love him. But man, that was not a good series for him. If Spurs brass, and they should, think about, well, moving forward, their best assistant is gone, too. Was it the Orlando gig? Their top assistant, you lose, but that's the NBA. Let's get back to the calls. We're going to beautiful Idaho. Oh, what a beautiful day in Idaho. Ron, you're up with Johnny Ballgame on Westwood One. What you got, Ron?
1: I just want to say hi. I haven't seen you in a couple of years, and your voice and your program just rang me off the bell. I followed Austin Gentry in his senior year at the Big Blue before it got painted green. So if that was you, I just want to say I love you, buddy.
0: Appreciate the call, Ron. Checking in on Idaho. And by the way, that was Gentry's junior year. He left a year early. Not that it matters, but yes. I'm like the president of Ashton Gentry Radio, the show I am a part of Monday through Friday, KTIK, The Ticket in Boise, Idaho. My partners and I, and we talk about Ashton Gentry every single day. And you could have imagined the 2024 college football season in a college football town like Boise, with Ashton Gentry. I should have won the Heisman, but yeah. 310-840-4910. Appreciate the shout out in Idaho. Let's get to New York. How about this? Steven in New York. Steven, I want you to bring it, man. What you got?
2: Hi. Thanks for having me. Is this Johnny Ball game?
0: In the flesh.
2: Hi. I'm going to tell you afterwards why you have more integrity than the other hosts on there. But first, I want to mention, you mentioned the Isaiah Thomas play with Larry Bird. I'm glad you brought that up, because the play that Nick guy made on game three, he inbounded the ball. When Brunson had trouble shooting it, he was on the left-hand side. Did you notice that? Waving at him, like, get me the ball. Brunson didn't see him and put it up, so he ran down the middle and had the presence of mind when he went off the rim to know when to stop and then when to jump and out-jump everybody. That was a Larry Bird-type play. That was unbelievable. So I hope that people remember that like they remember Larry Bird's play, because it made the series go 3-1. Second thing, you mentioned Todd Toilet Bowls. Do you know that he cost Tom Brady a second Super Bowl? You probably remember. Do you remember after Brady won the Super Bowl with Tampa, the next year they played Los Angeles in the playoffs.
0: Great game. Great right. game. They had Brady, a lead with, what, 30 Brady. Seconds?
2: No. But not only that, Brady was 21 points behind in the fourth quarter, tied the game on a big long pass to Evans with like less than a minute, okay? So everybody's thinking this is going to go into overtime. This is, if the coin flip goes for Brady, you know who's going to win, right? But the Rams had the ball for like less than a minute. Everybody in the world watching this game knows it's going to Cooper Kupp. And Todd Toilet Bowls, the defensive coordinator, just has one defender back there. Do you remember the play?
0: And 100%.
2: And of course.
0: Yes.
2: Okay. So at the time, and the head coach, Arians, he also signed off on that call, like the worst call of all time. So Brady gets pissed off at that. It cost him another Super Bowl. Brady gets pissed off, and he has the management fire Arians. So to get back at Brady for putting pressure, fire Arians. Who does he make head coach? Todd Toilet Bowls. This guy's and the sports media has these orgasms the last 5 years. He's won the division the last 5 years with 9-8 records. The guy, he's not even going to make it. I can't even believe they re-signed him. Last point, I want to say why you have more integrity than the other hosts. I've called this station 3 times now because I had disagreements. With 2 of the guys, I was put on a thing where I couldn't talk, and they just talked over me and made me look stupid. Whereas I called you once before, and you made an honest mistake, and you did the same thing at first. You put me on hold, told me I was stupid, but I called back, and you let me back on because you made an honest mistake about Doug Williams replacing Jay Schrader. You have integrity that you let me come back on, and you let me, you had a misunderstanding. It was an honest mistake. The guy last night and this other guy, I was driving the car. I come home, I drive home late. 3 nights in a row. First guy he's insisting that we talk about what do we think about Taylor Swift and marrying, the guy from, the football player. I called up to say that none of his listeners cares about that. He puts me on a blocked line where I can't respond and tells me how it's so great that he's mixing pop culture with football when there's not one 15-year-old girl listening to your show. The guy last night was worse. He's talking about the Nick game.
0: Steven, I get you, man. Steven, let me get in. I get you, man. That's their show. I don't want the ball game show here to be, hey, let's call and bitch about the other dudes who have shows. And it's a hard business, and you have to decide, thank you for the call, when and where you mix in what you mix in. My strategy, I try to mix in the pop culture while I'm talking about sports. I want to mix in a cheesy movie line from Dumb and Dumber. I'll throw that into my sports stuff. But everybody does it differently. Appreciate you still listening to Westwood One, and I'll let you handle that with those other guys. Thanks for the call. Let's get to Pennsylvania. Sean! Sean, you in Pennsylvania right now? What you got for us, brother? Bring it.
3: No, bro. I'm the guy that bet the Knicks before the playoffs plus 771. Remember? Oh. I'm at the World Series of Poker.
0: Okay.
3: This is the other night. So I cashed in 43.35, brother.
0: Well done.
3: Yep.
0: Well done.
3: $3,300. Yeah.
0: That's what you made on the Knicks?
3: Yeah. That's what I made. anyway, the Knicks, Jalen Brunson's a product of Illinois basketball. We all know that. High school basketball, Lincolnshire, Illinois. just a great ball player. Great, great ball player. Also, Wembanyama looked very weak down the stretch of almost every game there was. They leaned on him like no tomorrow, you know. And I do agree with the other caller. You have a lot of integrity. I like the way you broadcast. That's why I'm calling again. I usually don't. And then the last thing is the parade is going to be crazy. I know several people that live in New York because me and my wife moved from Brooklyn. And it is sunny and warm here in Vegas. I'm already up like 7,000 for the week. So let's go.
0: Keep it rolling, Sean. And I appreciate you calling and listening to Johnny Ballgame on Westwood One Sports Night, 310-840-4910. I hate that I have to. I wish I could feel differently about this series, but that's just my emotion, man. I watched every second like you did. You know, it was a paper ass kicking. It was more to me about the Spurs folding in fourth quarters than the Knicks saying, not on my watch. But hey, take it either way. I'm not taking anything away from a Knicks fan. Dude, well done. And Jalen Brunson, that's like how I would love the American basketball player to be developed. Not this AAU, grimy, sleazy, greasy bullcrap that gets you to college for 1 year and it's all this money and I need all these touches and if I don't get it, I'm leaving. And I hate that. Like, I hate how this country, I hate our system. Because I notice it. I don't know if you guys do. The international players are so much further ahead in just life than I think a lot of the American rookies. And Jalen Brunson, not going to be one of those guys. No, that's how I want. You know, you go to college, you win two natties, two NCAA tournaments. You play it. I mean, now, like, guys are on campus for 8 months. They show up in June, July, and they're out in March. That's it. That's the college experience. So I like that Jalen Brunson is getting all this stuff thrown his way. And how is he the best American basketball player on earth right now? He's up there. Probably still go with what? You're going to go with Ant? Okay. Brunson's going to have his ring sized here in a second. Dropping 40 anytime his team needed him to, having a bucket, whether it was a three or operating in the key or drawing a foul, however he wanted to. You want to talk three-level scoring? I don't think I've ever seen a better player, 6 feet, 6'1", that's a three-level scorer better than Jalen Brunson. That includes Zeke. That includes AI. I mean, the day I didn't have this mid-range game, Jalen Brunson, I knew I was going to bust myself. Jalen Brunson, he abuses players physically. He backs them in. You get the pump fake game going. Sooner or later, the idiot's going to fall for the pump fake, and then the world is yours. And my God, the pump fakes. How many times did a Nick get three free throws because of a pump fake? Oh, my God. Yep, a lot of them. Don't leave your feet. Who cares? You're not going to block a shot out there anyway if you're not Wemby. Let him shoot. They didn't. Just one of the many things. But I think he might be the best 6 foot, three-level scorer I've ever seen. He gets it under the basket. He gets mid-range. And hell yes, he shoots threes. He's a marvelous player. And I wish more American basketball players had that upbringing. Not, well, you know, you play AAU. You don't even play high school ball anymore. It's a waste of your time. You just play AAU, and then you go to some academy where they just play you there, too. And then you get to go to this mega school for all this money. You're there 8 months, and then you're walking down on NBA draft night, hugging your mother and all that good stuff, and then you're into the league. And those guys aren't ready in most cases. They're not. 310-840-4910. Let's go to beautiful Santa Cruz. God, I wish I was in Santa Cruz right now. Steph, you're on the line. What you got, Steph?
4: Oh, yeah, we got that warm weather. So Anyways, I was noticing a trend. Anyways, let me give a shout out. I'm a diehard Spurs fan. I give a shout out to the New York Knicks. Congratulations. Since what, 73, right?
0: Yep.
4: 73, and I'll give you a tidbit on that. 73, Phil Jackson.
0: Yep, he was on that team. Yeah, he was on that team. You're right.
4: So let me go back to these weird droughts. USA Hockey Men's, how long was their drought? And they got it, right?
0: Okay.
4: And then Indiana Hoosiers football, how long was their drought?
0: Wow. Okay.
4: And then you got to correct me on this one. I don't know too much about hockey. So we had a new champion today, right?
0: 20 years ago, Carolina held the Lord Stanley's Cup.
4: Okay. I'm just going to say it right now. Okay. And then we throw in the Knicks, obviously, because I was 73 and all that. I'll take a wild guess. You'll think I'm crazy. World Cup hockey, it's time USA does it this year.
0: World Cup soccer, he meant. Steph, appreciate the call. Thank you. Look, if you watched the first half on Friday like I did too, you were like, wait. Did I miss something? Do we like kick ass in soccer now too? Because if we do, then I might stick around here for a while. We're Americans. We want winners. And if they don't dominate from a global standpoint, it feels like a lot of us are like, eh. And like I said, we're American sports fans, or most of you listening. We don't just love one sport. We don't just follow two teams. Like Stuart Kovacs, how many, I mean, you got like seven teams that you love, right, Stu?
5: I would say so, yeah, probably around
0: that. Okay, check out Stu's teams, too. I love this. He's a Laker fan in basketball. Okay, he's a Yankee fan in baseball. I think he's a Duke men's basketball fan.
5: No, not Duke.
0: No, I'm just kidding. I thought I could keep it going. I know you're not a Cowboy fan. You're a Giants fan?
5: Raiders.
0: Raiders fan. Duh. How do I know that? How did I miss that? That was a brain fart. He's a huge Raider fan.
5: Yeah.
0: Talking about droughts, 1983.
5: Long time.
0: Last Raider Super Bowl beat the Washington franchise. And, yeah, good stuff, guys. Let's get to Buffalo. Let's get some hockey in here. David in Buffalo. That's a hockey town. David, bring it. Hockey talk. What do you have?
6: You got it, John. What a game tonight. Game six. All the credit goes to Carolina. Their defense was suffocating. You know, this series all flipped in that game where they were down 4-0. Rod Brind'Amour went to Brandon Bussey as the goaltender. He stoned Mitch Marner on that penalty shot. And even though Vegas won that game, the momentum kind of swung after that, all in Carolina's favor. You know, their defense, their offense, they got timely goals. In a lot of ways, they're similar to how the Knicks are built. They've got a lot of really good players, but they don't have that overwhelming superstar player. And every night they kind of got contributions from different guys. And I think that was the key to both these teams winning their championships. And instead of going out and spending, you know, major money on, you know, a big time player in either sport, you know, like in the NFL, you have to have a star quarterback. We all know that to win. But in hockey, in the NBA, you can't just go and get a LeBron James or go get a Connor McDavid and win it all. You got to have, you know, the sum of the parts is huge. And Brandon Bussey, a backup goaltender, you look at some of the guys on the Knicks. I mean, you look at a guy like Josh Hart, OG, Anunoby. I mean, he made that one play. There's a guy that was even the bench player in Toronto a few years ago. So it's so huge to have a culture, you know, guys that can come off the bench and play a big role, because sports, especially at the highest level, man, it's not always about the superstars. You got to have solid role players to win it all.
0: That's a great call, David in Buffalo, and I agree with you on the Stanley Cup. Even though Vegas won game two, the comeback, the way Carolina, you kind of felt maybe it would flip, and it did. And I wanted Vegas badly to win that series, and it just didn't happen. 310-840-4910. Keep them coming on that. And true. Guys, if your role players aren't hitting threes, it's really hard to win a series, right? You need the 3-and-D guys, not just one. Every team has them. You need your 3-and-D role player guys. Just hit an open three 40% of the time. And my God, OG, how many times that series when the Spurs were up, oh, I don't even know, 24 points, did OG hit that three to just kind of keep the Knicks in it? All series. I'm like, okay, they're up 17. Oh, OG, it's a three. They're up 14. Get another steely. It's another one. Now they're down 11. And you're like, whoa, okay. That happened all series. And that play, I know we had a previous caller talked about the tip-in. Yeah. When you watch the finals the rest of your life, when they have the intro of the finals and you see Marv Albert, a spectacular move by Michael Jordan. And you see the up and under that Jordan had against the Lakers in the 91 finals. You see Larry Bird missing a shot and then following his own shot, catching it midair and laying it in. You see Magic Johnson's hook shot against Boston in, what was that, 85 or 87? You know, you see Dr. J going up and under the basket on that layup over Michael Cooper, I think. And then you're going to see OG's tip. That's one of those plays. It's like in college basketball, the Leitner shot. You get to see it every year. Same with, you know, what is it, Chris Matthews, Villanova? You see it every year. Was it Chris Matthews? No. Slippy Slappy Swami. The one guy on that team that didn't make the NBA. Chris Jenkins. But yeah, like for basketball. For the NBA, that play will live forever, like Kareem's skyhook and Dream's up and under. So, Knick fan, you'll have that play forever. I want NFL coaches, if their team doesn't make the playoffs this year, yeah, not going to work here anymore. We'll do that with Stuart Kovacs coming up. I'm Johnny Ballgame. This is Westwood One Sports Night. 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
1: 310-804-4910. I asked you before, like, where you are with college football. That's kind of like the next big thing coming up. Oh, can I really get excited about week zero right about now? What, about 2 months and 10 days or so from legit college football being back? Great. Love it. But I'm worried. Like, I'm afraid college football keeps getting further and further from my liking every year. It is an unlimited annual free agent system with no salary cap. It's like, this is what we're doing? Yeah, that's what's going on right now. And they're trying Congress, presidents, everybody's trying to fix this. It's like Humpty Dumpty, man. All the king's horses, all the king's men. And people are trying to put college football back together again, or they're not. And they're looking at me saying, no, dude, Humpty Dumpty's not getting put back together again because the college football that you loved, see ya, wouldn't want to be ya, smell ya later. We don't want those stories. We want the biggest and baddest. The schools that put the most money into it, we get everything. I mean, you just look at an SEC or Big Ten roster. Look at all the players on that team that came from the Group of Six level. It's staggering. Staggering, dude. Like, the players are everywhere. And, you know, this guy's not good enough for the SEC, really. I saw Diego Pavia win Conference USA Player of the Year, and I loved him at New Mexico State. I saw Diego Pavia win Conference USA Player of the Year. The very next year, he won SEC Player of the Year. So get off it that the New Mexico State kid is not good enough for the biggest badass SEC. He was damn near the best quarterback in that league. And he was playing at a military school in New Mexico. So I don't want to hear it. They can play. And now it's getting better for those schools. Vanderbilt's best time ever in football, ever, was the Diego Pavia era. They bought him from Las Cruces, New Mexico, a couple miles away from where Billy the Kid is buried. So don't tell me they're not good enough. They're good enough. And now those players can all leave. And I do like that they can do that, but there's like nothing that the team that grooms these players receives on no transfer fee. Like, that's what I want them to work out. Look at the Washington State Cougars, for example. They had Cam Ward at quarterback, and he was terrific in Pullman. Pullman, Wazoo, they had a lot of good quarterbacks. Drew Bledsoe, Ryan Leaf, Mark Rippon, the throwing Samoan, Jack Thompson. I could name Cougar quarterbacks all night, Jason Gesser. And they had Cam Ward. What happened? $1 million or whatever. He goes to Miami. They get nothing. So what do? Cool. They bring up John Mateer, and he's a badass. Great. What happens there? Oklahoma comes in and pays seven figures for John Mateer. Washington State got nothing out of that. They just groomed essentially like two like Heisman candidate and the first overall pick quarterback. And they got nothing out of that. I wish they could work on some stuff there or, yes, I don't know. But that's where we are. And it gets worse. I mean, Texas Tech, you guys, and if there's a Texas Tech fan listening, put them to the front of the line, Lodge. You can call in. Because I'd love to hear you defend this. And I'd love to hear you defend the motives that your president says are true. When it is the easiest, peasiest crock of BS I think I've ever heard in the form of college football. It's gross. Now, just remember, Brendan Sorsby is an addict, serious gambling addict. And a wise decision in helping a serious gambling addict would be, maybe not putting him in front of sports or football, the exact thing and reason he got in this mess. I mean, I don't see a lot of bars, famous bars, they go grab a recovering alcoholic and say, yeah, this is the best place for you because we care about your recovery in alcoholism. So we're going to hire you to do the Friday, Saturday night shift at this college bar, but it's just because we're helping you.
2: We like you.
1: No. I mean, you're hiring him maybe because he's the best looking guy you've seen and you know the chicks love him. And that's why you want him. It's not because you want to help him with his disease. This is Dr. Lawrence Skovanek. Dr. Lawrence Skovanek is the president of Texas Tech University. And this Brendan Sorsby thing has gotten to the point where he needs to make a statement. Because the college football world is saying, really? No, dude, come on. Like, of all things we're doing in college football now, which is ridiculous, we're still not going to do that, are we? Here is the president a few days ago talking about this situation, Texas Tech University president, Dr. Lawrence Skovanek.
3: Well, I think everybody should realize that first and foremost, our decisions in this matter have been guided by a conviction we have at Texas Tech, and that is we stand by and we support our students. Now, Brendan made a mistake. We acknowledge that, and mistakes have consequences. At the same time, here is a young man with a dream and a vision to pursue a career, and we felt not to have the opportunity to pursue that career, given the circumstances and the evolving changes in this world that these athletes face, was unfair and unjust. So we are attending, first of all, to his medically diagnosed condition, and we are prepared to support him as he pursues that career that he's spent his whole life working toward. That's what we do at Texas Tech.
1: Oh, gosh. Where's their ribbon? It's not about the football. It's about them caring for their student athletes. And a student? Well, Brendan Sorsby's never taken a snap for Texas Tech. He showed up in January. He played the last 2 years at Cincinnati, where he's under 500 as a starter. Before that, he was at Indiana before they were good. So, I mean, you've had him on your campus. I don't know if Dr. Lawrence Skovanek has ever even met Brendan Sorsby before all this crap went down. I don't think he has. But that's not what they're about at Tech. Really? Well, it's not about the $5 million you're paying Brendan Sorsby this year, been reported. $5 million just to help a kid? And it's not even help. You think you're helping a kid who has a massive, severe sports gambling addiction? And what are you doing? You're having them play a sport that's centered around gambling now? This is bull crap. Just own it. Just say, we're about sports here. And that's why we're good now. Because we got a lot of people who don't give a rip about anything that we win. Guns up, that's all they care about. Own it. Own it. It's not about football here. It's not about the money. We just want to help him. He's pursuing his dreams. Well, we all have dreams. And a lot of us do really, really stupid stuff that gets in the way of those dreams. And those dreams just stay as what? Dreams. And if he wants to go to the NFL, he'll find a way. It's not up to Texas Tech to, you know, put this guy on the straight and narrow. Oh, because they love him so much. And then that's going to help him. He'd go to the NFL regardless. He'd go to the supplemental draft. Somebody would probably take him. But he shouldn't be playing college football, in my opinion. That is opening up the worst, smelliest, grossest, tremor-sized can of worms I've ever seen. Kevin Bacon, you better go hop on an RV, because that tremor will come up and snag your ace. Shouldn't be playing. I mean, if college football did not have a relationship with gambling, I might be okay with it. Maybe you are helping him. But again, is the owner of a bar, a college, huge bar, all the people go to this bar. I don't know. Would you want to hire someone who just finished rehab, who's had a severe addiction and problem with alcohol? That's not a good space. I mean, that's common sense For me, maybe I got this all wrong like everything. But I do have, I said front of the line, Peyton Lodge, and you gave us Tony in Dallas, and he's a Texas Tech alum. So this is going to be a beautiful call. Bring him on. Tony in Dallas, you've heard that whole rant I just had. I don't know how pissed off you are, but I want to hear it. Tony, bring it.
2: Johnny Ballgame, I am pissed off, but not at what you said, sir. I'm pissed off at my university. Just supposed to be a center of higher education, and it just showed a center of higher ignorance, center of higher, let's work with our heads up our ass. I'd rather swallow chewing tobacco than swallow this.
1: How about this, Tony? Play along with this scenario. You love Texas Tech more than anything. They're playing Baylor, and say that Texas Tech is favored by 6.5, okay? And they're up by 6 points, and they're driving the ball late, and they're in field goal range already, okay? So they're probably going to cover the spread. But all of a sudden, oh my gosh, what? It's a fumbled snap. So, you know, the world is an imperfect place. Screws fall out, bad snaps happen. And all of a sudden, Texas Tech fumbles the ball. Baylor gets it. Now, Texas Tech still wins. They won by 6. Spread was 6.5, but they didn't cover. How many fans, how many football people are going to look at that game and go, that's kind of fishy? And the reason it's kind of fishy is, look who the quarterback is. The guy has a known, admitted, severe case. It's a gambling problem. He needs help. I don't hate Brendan Sorsby. I hate Texas Tech for doing this. Brendan Sorsby probably doesn't deserve all this. He should have just been told no. And it's an obvious no. A no. You shouldn't be playing. Thanks for the call, Tony in Dallas. So that's where I am. I'm worried about college football. Because it's not even college football anymore. It's this new league with unlimited money, unlimited free agency, like following your team. Like, for example, guys, in my line of work where I normally work Monday through Friday, this is my shift on Saturday night because I want to bust my ass into the national scene. I applied for this gig, Westwood One, Armin Williams, Bruce Gerlbert. You gave old ball game a national mic. Love ya. But typically, Monday through Friday from 3 to 6, I'm on KTIK, Sports Radio The Ticket, with my partner Michael Forrest Prater. And we cover the Pac-12. We used to cover the Mountain West. The rosters, guys, 80% different every year. And it's not going anywhere. That's how it is now. Junior colleges have more stability than G6 schools. It's crazy. Now, maybe you're saying we don't need them. I don't need a Boise State Cinderella blue turf story. Nope. Well, I hope you think that way because you're not getting it anymore. Even the schools like Boise State who could hang in the last era despite the resources. Now, dude, they're just getting priced out like everybody else. And if you like the Super League, if you like the fact that your team, Texas Tech, your team, Michigan, whatever, I mean, you're just going to steal somebody else's quarterback. Not steal, but pay somebody else's team who can't afford their quarterback, and you have there's nothing that gets in the way of that. There's no buyouts. There's no contract. Like if Texas Tech wants New Mexico's quarterback, I think there should be a buyout, a finder's fee or something. New Mexico should get at least something to be able to use that money to go buy another player. There should be a feeder system. There's not even that. So I'm worried about college football, that it's like it's the pros now. And I like the fact that college wasn't the pros. God, wasn't it fun when your team would get a commit? You know, you're like, oh, man, this guy's going to be really good. Look how good he is as a freshman. Can you imagine where he's going to be as a junior and senior? Well, it won't be for you. Hell no, it won't be for you. It's going to be for somebody else. 310-840-4910. I'm Johnny Ballgame. This is Westwood One Sports Night. 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
0: A statement to start it off. The U.S. beats Paraguay and gives the nation something to believe in. Is their World Cup run just getting started? 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
29: A better life with Dr. Sanjay Gupta.
30: 20 years ago, the average attention span was about 2.5 minutes. Today, it's just 47 seconds. Pretty disconcerting. That's according to new research out of UC Irvine. But really, this isn't our fault, at least not entirely. We can blame technology and the world around us. Attention, it turns out, is not an unlimited resource. You only have so much of it to give. Start paying more attention to what times of the day you seem to be at your mental peak. try to knock out the more complicated stuff during that time. It's also important to take breaks every so often so you can more easily lock in when you're trying to concentrate. One expert said, even trying to visualize where you want to end your day with everything all wrapped up or with tons left to do, that can act as a real motivator. I'm Dr. Sanjay Gupta, helping you live a better life.
1: Amici's delivers.

0: has them too. Johnny Bowl game on Westwood One. Haga Haga. Let's get on fire. I got a killer segment next hour. Like when I put these shows together, yeah, there's certain segments I can't wait to get into, and I haven't even touched that segment yet. So if you think this has been a good show, it's going to get better. I got the son of Roger Lodge on the board. I got Stuart Kovacs producing, and I got Super Rossi Day holding from inner city Detroit. Because that's where I want to go. I need the inner city sports information. Super Rasside, welcome to the show. What you got for us?
1: Hey, what's going on? Johnny Game Day, a.k.a. Johnny Big Game Day. Did I say that right? Did I remix it right? So it's Johnny Game Day. I remixed it Johnny Big Game Day. And you still can keep the nickname even though you don't want to. Even though you don't want Kaepernick to have a tryout, I'm not going to hold that against you this time.
0: I don't. Yeah, so, I don't.
1: Okay. But anyway, it's going to happen anyway. But anyway, now let's go to the finals, the Knicks, and then I want to talk college NIL. So that would be OBOG, Kenobi. He used the force, and I gave him that nickname, OBOG Kenobi. That shot.
0: Well said.
1: Yeah, that rebound shot that he did was nothing but the pure force. He used the force. It was something unworldly. You know what I'm saying? He gathered some type of energy from outside of his body, his spirit, and his soul, and he took that ball in. That was incredible. The guy is destined to possibly be in the Hall of Fame.
0: Super? Did Super? I think Center Roger. Okay, there he is. Super, what you? Yeah, where you got, bud? I thought Center Roger Lodge killed you, but he didn't. You're still alive. You said you had. Do you have any college football stuff, Super?
1: No, what were you saying before? Say repeat that.
0: I thought we dumped you, but he didn't.
1: No,
0: you
1: here.
0: Still got the line, Super Rasside.
1: Okay. Now, as far as college, it's like this here. Shout out to the Fab Five, which is the first team that was designed that should have got the NIL, which is the greatest college team of all time from my state, the Fab Five.
0: I would probably, yeah. Super Rasside, thank you for the call. I don't know if I was supposed to respond to that or not. I don't think that was the best Michigan team ever, but I love the Fab Five. My coach at the time told me I wasn't allowed to wear black socks because I showed up to practice with black socks wanting to be a white, rich, suburban kid version of Jalen Rose. I loved the Fab Five. They changed basketball. Baggy shorts, black socks. No one else did that. The Fab Five's biggest legacy for me is the marriage of basketball and hip-hop. Basketball, the NBA didn't have a relationship with hip-hop. Michael Jordan wasn't kicking it with Tupac and Ice Cube. Fab Five, all of a sudden, basketball and hip-hop were merging. And then Allen Iverson came and took it over the top. And that's my lineage, what the Fab Five did. They were cool as hell. And they made it, I mean, they almost made like rap music, pop culture music too. And they were great, but I mean, doesn't just this last Michigan team you saw 3 months ago, aren't they better than the Fab Five? They won it. But no, I love the Fab Five. Love that story. And you're right. They were like that first true NIL. Like Fab Five, they purposely wore gear that didn't say Michigan on it while they were playing because they thought it was bull crap and it was. And now it's not, but it's like, is the mess bigger now? We're all, you know, players get paid now, great. But, man, everything else that came with that sucks. For me, maybe college football's the best it's ever been for you. More people are watching it. You got the best playing the best. Okay, cool. 18-team conferences. Fine. We'll get back there. My what-if NFL segment. Just what if this coach misses the playoffs this year? And back to college football, too. I'm Johnny Ballgame. It's Westwood One Sports Night.
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12: A better life with Dr. Sanjay Gupta.
13: How often do you stop to wonder whether you should share something that's revealing, maybe even embarrassing, with a partner, a friend, or even your boss? In her new book called Revealing, The Underrated Power of Oversharing, behavioral scientist Leslie John says doing just that can help you deepen relationships that are vital to your life. We need people to trust us in order to get things like love, friendship, and career success. That's what she told us. When you make yourself vulnerable by revealing something sensitive, it does make other people trust you. In turn, when you ask someone to reveal something about themselves, showing that interest will generally lead someone to like you more. Why? Because people like to be asked about themselves, she says. It also signals that they are discriminating and choosy, but in a good way. I'm Dr. Sanjay Gupta, helping you live a better life.
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1: We'll get back to college football and the mess that it is, or is it? Right now, I want to get to the NFL. Appreciate everybody tuned in. Westwood One Sports Night, Johnny Ballgame, Love and Life, 310-840-4910 is the number. Call, text, what have you. Stuart Kovacs producing and Roger Lodge's son running our board. Yes, that Roger Lodge, the old blind date TV show host. Yeah, his kid, little whippersnapper Peyton, he's running our board tonight. So we are all in the presence of a child of a beautiful host back in his day. You guys ever watch that show, Blind Date? I watched it all the time, especially those college years where the TVs were different, man. You like channel surfed. You like took the remote and you had to press button. Blind Date. It was one of those shows like, there's nothing really else on. I'll just watch Roger Lodge on Blind Date. Quickly, Peyton Lodge, your dad, did you remember the show Blind Date at all?
2: Only seen reruns. That's about it. I have just seen reruns on some VHS tapes. Yeah, I don't even really know what those are. So,
1: yeah, it's good stuff. My kind of what if segment tonight, NFL head coaches, what if? And that what if tonight, the scenario is what if that team does not make the playoffs? That what if. Sometimes you go into a season with a lot of expectations, it doesn't work out, and you're thinking, man, I never thought we'd be having this conversation, but, dude, is our coach going to get fired? Do we want him to? That type of thing. So, Stuart Kovacs, let me bring you into the equation tonight, and give me a list, Stuart. Give me some NFL head coaches that might not necessarily be on the hot seat, but what if they don't make the playoffs? Maybe we'll be in a different neighborhood, Stuart Kovacs. Fire away.
3: All right. What about Todd Bowles, the Bucks? They did not make the playoffs last year. They finished 8-9, obviously with Baker Mayfield, Mike Evans now gone. What happens if the Todd Bowles, if the Bucks don't make the playoffs for a second straight year?
1: Yeah, that'll be 2 years in a row, Stu. Todd Bowles gets the gig in Tampa, and they go to the playoffs the first 3 years on the gig. They won one playoff game in those three trips. Gave Detroit a pretty good run in the divisional round, if I remember correctly. But no, in that division, there are no excuses for Todd Bowles. He has the veteran group. You could say the best quarterback in that division. And he's had the best quarterback in that division. And 8-9 last year, I mean, they beat Seattle. Tampa Bay did. Now, Seattle didn't have Witherspoon or even Worry back and a couple other injuries, but so what? They won that game. Like, Tampa, Baker Mayfield was an MVP candidate at the end of September, and now the team's like, eh, we're not going to extend you. You got to play your final year out. So I'm going to say if Tampa Bay misses the playoffs, yeah, they're going to find a new coach, and it sounds like, Stuart, they might be in the market for a new quarterback as well. No chance. What if? You know, Todd Bowles is gone if they miss the playoffs again.
3: All right, you talk about an easy division. This other division is not as easy, the NFC North. The Green Bay Packers last year, they made the playoffs, but as a wild card team, 9-7-1, which was probably pretty disappointing after making that Micah Parsons trade. They lost their last four games to end the season. What about Matt LaFleur if the Packers miss the playoffs?
1: That's a good one. What if the Packers miss the playoffs? Like Stuart said, they've missed the playoffs in the Matt LaFleur era one time in 7 years with the gig in Green Bay. Now, he's failed to win a playoff game the last 2 years, man. And both those years, what were they? The 7 seed? The 6 seed, having to go on the road time after time in the playoffs, really hard to do. You need home games in the NFL playoffs, period. I'm going to say that's a great one. So if Green Bay misses the playoffs, would they go in another direction and just kind of be fed up? Yeah, we got all these resources here. Jordan Love's one of the highest paid quarterbacks now. We met all these commitments. and you didn't even make the playoffs after not winning a playoff game since 2023 when you went on the road and beat Jerry Jones in Dallas when they were the 2 seed? Well, that's the last win. I know last year sucked. You should have beat the Bears, but you didn't, and that hurts you. That's not, hey, we get a pass here. No, that hurts worse when you blow a lead like that. I'm going to say he still keeps his job, Stewart, but man, that's a good one. If the Packers miss the playoffs, what do you guys think? They keep Matt LaFleur, Packer fan? Stewart?
3: All right. You have Kyle Shanahan with the 49ers. They went 12-5 last year. They won a playoff game, but of course they lost to the Seahawks in their second playoff game. They've made the playoffs in 4 of the past 5 years. Obviously, he had the disappointing 2024 where pretty much every player team-like was injured, but I don't know. 49ers this year, they're in that tough division with the Rams and Seahawks, the two behemoths probably ahead of them. So you're probably looking at a wild card at best, but Kyle Shanahan, if the 49ers don't make the playoffs this year, what happens to him?
1: That's going to be a fun one if they don't. I don't think they will, but again, that's why we're playing this what-if game. It probably won't happen, but there is that what-if. First off, Kyle Shanahan, if the Niners, I'll just say this, if the Niners are dumb enough to freak out if they have a bad year and find another coach, Kyle Shanahan has a job the next 12-hour cycle, right? So it's not like Shanahan is under pressure. Kyle Shanahan will be a head coach in the NFL, in my opinion, as long as he wants to. He's a made man in this league. He's been to 2 Super Bowls, close in both of them, had a lead in both of them. I believe he had a lead in the first one, but if he didn't, fine. It was fairly close. And if Jimmy Garoppolo connects on that deep pass to Emmanuel Sanders, maybe the Niners win that Super Bowl. So I'm going to say, what if the Niners miss the playoffs? I will say they keep Shanahan because I don't think they're dumb. But if it's really bad, Stu, and Shanahan's having, say he has a horrible looking outburst with the media or on the field moments, and it just looks like he's not having any fun anymore. And maybe it's one of those, hey, let's just mutually do our thing. Maybe John Lynch gets tired of being the GM and he wants to do something else with his life. So, I mean, because they could, Stuart, this could be a team that goes 11-6 and misses the playoffs, 10-7, misses the playoffs. Like you said, if the Rams and the Seahawks, if nothing bad happens to them this year, I don't know why they would be right in the mix there with the Niners. So I'll say no. But man, that's not gonna be fun for Bang Bang Niner Gang if they go from last year squeaking in, winning a game, looking okay with a absolute walking hospital of injuries. You know, good one, Stu. What's next?
3: All right, back to the NFC North. The Vikings, they missed the playoffs last year, 9-8 after their 14-3 year, and of course that insult to injury, their quarterback Sam Darnold left. And he won to the Seahawks to win a Super Bowl. So now they have a bit of a quarterback mess as well there in Minnesota. They bring in Kyler Murray to compete with J.J. McCarthy. You have the new GM there in Minnesota as well. What about Kevin O'Connell in year number 5 if he misses the playoffs this year?
1: Kevin O'Connell has been there 4 years. He's made the playoffs twice. 1 year he got beat by Brian Daboll and Daniel Jones at home in Minnesota when they were 13-4. Remember that little ditty? And then a couple of years ago, the Sam Darnold year, they were really good. They were 14-3. They just ran into a better Detroit team, and then they ran into a better Rams team in the playoffs. Not really anybody's fault there, if you ask me, that Minnesota Darnold team. Last year, they still went 9-8, and they sucked because Kevin O'Connell won like the last 5 games of the year to rally, and they didn't even finish last in their division. This is a weird one, though, because if they miss the playoffs, okay, what if? That means Kevin O'Connell has missed the playoffs then 2 straight years. He's 5 years on the job. He's never won a playoff game. And it's one of those things, well, is it his fault or not? I love Kevin O'Connell. I love him. And I don't think it was his call on the Darnold thing. I mean, hindsight's 20/20, but they stinking should have just franchise tagged Darnold, which they could have. And then you just say to JJ, we just want to wait another year. We don't think you're going to be ready. So, no, we're just going to franchise tag Sam Darnold. You don't even have to re-sign him to a long-term deal. Just keep him for the 1 year. And they didn't do that. And part of that probably because they trusted Kevin O'Connell quarterbacking school and that he would have had J.J. McCarthy ready, and he wasn't. And that was a weird, weird Viking team. You guys know that. I would imagine all Viking fan listening, even if you miss the playoffs again, you want to keep Kevin O'Connell. But if it's like 4-13, Kyler Murray can't play, J.J. McCarthy still sucks, and it's worse, I could see maybe what if the Vikings going in another direction. I would not, but I love Kevin O'Connell. I don't pin all this on him, but it is kind of weird. If they don't win a playoff game this year, I mean, how many coaches in the NFL get 5 full years without winning a playoff game and have security? Does not happen very often in that league, man. I mean, getting into the playoffs is fine, but I mean, not losing to Brian Daboll when you get there, that's not okay. But that was his first year. I'm a Kevin O'Connell guy, Stu. What if the Vikings miss the playoffs? They'll still keep him, too.
3: What about another young offensive mind? You look at the Bengals, obviously, after they lost the Super Bowl in 2021. They got to the AFC Championship game in 2022. But since then, 9-8, missed the playoffs. 9-8, missed the playoffs. And then last year, 6-11, they bottomed out and missed the playoffs. They made the big trade for Dexter Lawrence this offseason, but it's go time for Burrow and Zach Taylor. You have two new coaches in the AFC North as well. And then, of course, the Browns, who are the Browns. What about Zach Taylor if the Bengals do not make the playoffs this year?
1: Stu, this is the easy peasy one of this list, I think. Maybe outside of Todd Bowles. But, I mean, no question. I could even say this, and I don't know if I'd be on board, but I could see the Bengals running through the division. They get to the playoffs, and if they puke a game away to a team they shouldn't, or whatever the case is, finally lose a playoff game, I could see them getting rid of Zach Taylor even then. If they lose a wild card round game or something, I could see that move being made. Buffalo fired a coach after they went to the playoffs a few years back. It happens. But with this one, Stu, I think Zach Taylor needs to do damage when he gets there. I think Zach Taylor's almost kind of on borrowed time as it is. He's still living off that 2021 Super Bowl trip, which was now 5 years ago. Joe Burrow's running out of years, man. He's going to be 30 soon. And you're like, wait, what? He started in the Super Bowl year two. Zach Taylor, 100%. What if Bengals miss the playoffs and that division, like you said, Stu? Oh, I don't even think he makes it the whole season.
3: Looking at the Cowboys and Brian Schottenheimer's first year, they went 7-9-1. Now, you normally probably wouldn't talk about a second-year coach being fired after 2 years if they're, you know, around 500. But Jerry Jones is not very patient. Obviously, they have Dak Prescott, who they're spending a lot of money on. What about Brian Schottenheimer if the Cowboys miss the playoffs again?
1: Yeah, he's gone. Right, Cowboy fan? And I would imagine you're okay with that. Cowboy fan, if you miss the playoffs again with Brian Schottenheimer, maybe you have a sexy offense. You should. Got some playmakers. Maybe the defense, hey, like the players there too. But if you miss the playoffs again in Dallas, the Schottenheimer experiment's over. 2 years didn't happen. That's enough in this league now. Unless you're seeing exactly what you want to see for a coach that you hired 2 years into this thing. And here's the deal. Jerry Jones, Stephen Jones, they didn't bring Shoddy in to rebuild anything. That's built. Look at their salary cap. Look at the money. This is built. They need to win right now. There's no leeway here for Shoddy. Cowboys make the playoffs. Great. I don't think they're going to make the playoffs. I don't trust the Cowboys. And why the hell should I? I don't. I don't trust that team. They get the 2 seed a few years ago and they puke it away to the Packers. Like, I just don't trust them, and I don't trust Shoddy. Like I said, I can't close my eyes and picture confetti, blue and silver confetti, cowboy color confetti falling on Schottenheimer when he's kissing the Lombardi. I can't see that. But hey, I would have said the same thing about Mike Brown. It's the same type of hire. Just no buzz. Oh, God, total recycle job. But Shotty wasn't, had never been a head coach before, but is in the league forever. So, yeah, Stuart, if the Cowboys miss the playoffs again, you gave Shotty 2 years. It didn't happen. Now it's full court press for the Cowboys to find in a coach that's finally going to be able to do something with Dak. Dak Prescott does not want to retire with the worst winning percentage in NFL playoff history for any quarterback, minimum 5 starts in the playoffs. Right now, that's where Dak is. He has the worst winning percentage in NFL history for any quarterback that started at least 5 playoff games. He doesn't want that to be on his NFL tombstone. No. So if I'm Dak, if it doesn't work and you miss the playoffs again, we need a home run here. Stuart Kovacs. Yeah, Shotty, man, you better make the playoffs in Big D, in my opinion. I think Cowboy fan would agree with me on that. Yay? 310-840-4910. What you say, Stuart?
3: All right, last one here. The Detroit Lions, they had back-to-back great seasons. They won 12-5 in 2023 with a NFC championship game appearance. And then 2024, 15-2. But, of course, they lost to the Commanders in the divisional round. And then last year, 9-8, last place in the NFC North. What about Dan Campbell if the Lions miss the playoffs for a second straight year?
1: Dude, you don't think about this because you just think Dan Campbell is beloved there. Lion fan, you love this guy. The emotion. No one's won, not since what? Wayne Fonts? Anywhere close to this level in Motown? And here you have a guy, even on a bad year, goes over 500. You know, the last 2 times Dan Campbell missed the playoffs, they were both 9-8, and they just missed out. So they were still over 500, but they missed. Stuart, I'll say if the Lions fall apart and they're clearly the worst team in the division again because Kyler Murray pops in Minnesota, the Bears and Ben Johnson and Caleb take the next step, and the Packers just stay where they are, just a good team that's going to win between 11 and maybe 13 games, and the Lions kind of fall back and they're 6-11, I mean, clearly you would think that that run is over, right? And they weren't able to replace Ben Johnson and the vision of that offense. Jared Goff getting up there. I'll play along. I'll say, what if the Lions miss the playoffs again? Man, I hate saying that they're going to fire Dan Campbell because I don't know if they should. He might get one more year. But what the hell, Stu? I'll say they go... If they go 5-12, Dan Campbell's out. Would you agree with the Dan Campbell one? Where are you? Because, I mean, they love him there, man. But if they're bad next year, they don't make the playoffs, and it's not a 9-8 miss the playoffs, it's a 6-11 miss the playoffs, then you're probably going to think that that run, that era there, is done.
3: Yeah, I was just going to say, I think it depends on how badly you miss the playoffs with the Lions. Some of these other ones, like, I don't think it matters for Zach Taylor. I don't think it matters for Bowles. I think if they miss the playoffs, they're out. But I think Campbell's an interesting one because, yeah, like you said, it's a tough division. And if they're close, 9-10 wins, okay, that's a different story. But if they win 5 or 6 games, like you said, I think that's the case where I think they would move on from Campbell.
1: Yeah, yeah. Well, good stuff, you guys. 310-840-4910. Let's get to Baltimore. Corey is on the line in Baltimore. Taking a couple calls here. You guys get in on this conversation. That's what we do. I'm Johnny Ballgame on Westwood One. Corey in Baltimore. What do you know? What do you say?
4: What's up, champ? I'm surprised y'all ain't jump on this, but the coach and the damn general manager need to be gone. The coach, Chris Ballard and Shane Steichen, man. Since he's been there, he's done absolutely nothing, and our roster looks Bubba Dub trash. With trash.
1: Damn.
4: Man.
1: I agree, Corey. I'm with you on this one. Thanks for the call. Because I do think that, man, Shane Steichen in Indianapolis, they were 8-2 last year. They finished 8-9 last year. They're on a 7-game losing streak, Colt fan. And you know this, man. Like, yeah. And the Daniel Jones Achilles just killed the season. Jonathan Taylor was potentially going to win the MVP last year. Fantasy owners, you know that. I'm with you. That's a great one, Corey. I think if Shane Steichen and the Colts do nothing in that division, yeah, it's time. It's time. I would subscribe to that. And the GM, Chris Ballard, sure. Like, yeah. I mean, the Anthony Richardson, I get it. You saved yourself a little, I think, on Daniel Jones, but was it enough? 310-840-4910. Great stuff. Keep the calls rolling in. I'm Johnny Ballgame. This is Westwood One Sports Night, guys. Download the Westwood One Sports app.
0: In Omaha, there's no tomorrow. The College World Series, where dreams are realized and seasons come to an end. 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
1: Little Howlin' Wolf. Got great music tonight. Peyton Lodge is the board operator. Stuart Kovacs producing. I'm Johnny Ballgame, and you listening to Westwood One Sports Night, 310-840-4910. There is one person on earth that I would give a half a billion dollars to quarterback my football team and call it an investment. There's one. And that's Patrick Mahomes. I don't care if he's coming off an ACL. No, I want Patrick Mahomes. I've seen him do things with the football. We all have. I mean, it's like John Elway stuff sometimes physically. Just he's one of the best I've ever seen. So, yeah, I give that guy a half a bill and say it's an investment. For every other quarterback living in that neighborhood, I'm going to call it a risk. You know, a big risk. Ask Cleveland how $230 million in fully guaranteed money is working for them. Think about that. I mean, they thought Watson was on Mahomes' level. Well, he had that great COVID year. Okay, fine. Yeah, he was wonderful. But Mahomes didn't get the Megaplex deal until he had won a title for the team. Because he won multiple titles on his rookie deal. This is when it gets tough. This is when Russell Wilson didn't happen with the LOB Seahawks. They couldn't pay anybody. Russell wasn't making jack. He was a third round pick. And then when all of a sudden you had to pay Russell, the Seahawks just weren't the same. And that's usually the case. And Russell had won a ring. So it's a really hard investment to make. That's why I don't want to give Deshaun Watson $230 million in fully guaranteed money to do Mahomes things when he's not Mahomes, man. Mahomes is the only guy. Like, did you have anybody else? Burrow? Okay. Josh Allen? Maybe. But, I mean, if you're going to pay Josh Allen, and they are, the money they're paying him, man, you just know your roster's not going to be as good unless you massively hit on a lot of picks and free agents because you don't have as much money to spend because you have 20% of your cap on one player, 17% of your cap on one player. So you just don't sit down at the poker table with the same amount of chips as, the Seahawks last year. Look at that roster. That's why they won because they had a defense. Sam Darnold's good enough. Drake May was good enough. He wasn't making any money last year. Second year of a deal. Rookie deal. New England took that thing to the damn Super Bowl? What? It wasn't the Deshaun Watson. It wasn't the Trevor Lawrence. It wasn't even the Lamar, man. Like Lamar, he's won 3 playoff games. And yes, he's going to the Hall. Yeah, he's won 2 league MVPs. Yes, he's played the position entirely different from anybody I've seen, including Michael Vick. Michael Vick had the 1,000-yard year, breathtaking season rushing. But Lamar was doing that just because he could. It wasn't even a thing. And I don't want to pay Lamar a half a billion. I mean, you look at these quarterback contracts, Stuart Kovacs. You know, play this game again real quick. Stuart, I mean, and these are the guys that are making now kind of Mahomes level money. You know, Stuart, just have they started in a Super Bowl? Stuart, Dak Prescott.
2: No.
1: Deshaun Watson.
2: No.
1: Josh Allen.
2: No.
1: Trevor Lawrence.
2: No.
1: Justin Herbert.
2: No.
1: Okay, yes, Jordan Love.
2: No.
1: Okay, here's one. And he did this on Mr. Irrelevant Money, Brock Purdy.
2: Yep.
1: Brock Purdy got his Megaplex deal for taking them to the Super Bowl being Mr. Irrelevant. And look at, Niners knows this. Look at your roster then compared to now. And you're smart. Niners sign good players. They draft well. I think, I might take that back. They've missed on a lot of picks. But they do well. But yeah, Brock Purdy's the only guy on that list. Guys, I didn't just name those guys out of a fart in the wind. That's a list of the highest paid quarterbacks in the league. And like, none of them. One guy in there too, Joe Burrow. None of them have won. Like, two of them have got there. So, yeah, let's all follow them, Holmes. I mean, no, there's one guy in this league for me that I'm going to say, yeah, yeah, about $500 million for the rest of his life, whatever the hell that whole deal is. And NFL contracts are crazy. You can look at them a million ways. But, yeah, that's an investment. The others, it's a hope. It's a risk. There's chance. There's uncertainty. A lot easier giving the quarterback the Megaplex deal after he gets you to the Super Bowl or wins a Super Bowl, at least to justify it. Nobody in Seattle, at least I can remember, had an issue with the Seahawks paying Russ all that money. Hell no. He earned it. He was one of the best quarterbacks in the league at that time. He was a magician. He was half Fran Tarkenton, half Doug Flutie, and he was a big freaking headache for any team that he faced. So nobody had an issue there, but it didn't help the franchise. It's not hard to do your homework. Seahawk fan, you know this. When you won the Super Bowl before, you didn't invest in the quarterback. When you won the Super Bowl just now, you didn't invest as much in the quarterback. Sam Darnold was mid-level money. It was not a major move. People, not even everybody liked that move. Sam Darnold was like, wait, he's coming off one good year, but he sucked in the playoffs, you know? And he's Sam Darnold. Oh, he sucks. He sucks. He's Sam Darnold. Ugh. No. No, you go to the Jets, figure it out. Not easy. And then go to the Panthers. What? Yeah, anywho, the two times Seattle has won the Super Bowl, it's not about the quarterback. It feels to me that's the road to take. If I'm a GM and I'm hopping in my car and I got a fork in the road. To the left, it's we're going to find the $500 million quarterback. And then he's going to make all our dreams come true. We'll draft well. We'll penny pinch our money free agents, but we'll hit on them and we're going to be great. Or I go to the right and I say, I'm not going to spend more than 11% of my cap on quarterback salary. And we're going to have money to bring in free agents like a DeMarcus Lawrence. You know, we're going to hit on those. And then, well, you have to, it feels like, hit on your draft picks. And John Schneider might be the best drafter in the game, outside of possibly Howie Roseman. He's one of the best. Those are the times the Seahawks have won it. It's not taking the left and trying to find Mahomes. Good freaking luck. There's one. It's just such a copycat league for the good. But it's also such a copycat league for the bad. Let's get to the phone calls. Love you. Who's up first? Steven in Los Angeles. Steven, you're on with Johnny Ballgame. What you got, bud?
3: Hey, sir. Thank you for taking my call, Johnny. And normally, I would agree with your takes. But on your last caller, when he made the comment about the Colts, how they were 7-1, they lost the quarterback, and you and him called the GM dumb, called the front office dumb, called the entire team dumb. They lost the quarterback. Can you tell me what happened to Kansas City when they lost Mahomes? They didn't make the playoffs either. So you cannot have it both ways. You cannot say, hey, that's the only guy that you're going to pay $500 million. But then when he gets hurt, oh, well, Kansas City didn't make the playoffs. But then when you talk about the Colts, you and the other knucklehead to say, well, they're all dumb, their front office, their GM. They were 7-1, best record in the AFC when the guy got hurt. And I don't really like Jones that much, but still, those were his numbers. Those, there was his record. And from both, and you wanted to agree with the take? That's dumb of you too. I'm sorry to say that, sir.
1: Thanks for the call, Steven in L.A. I never said they were dumb. I said Chris Ballard maybe has made some dumb moves. I like what the Colts are doing. I don't blame them for Daniel Jones getting hurt, but you lost me, Steven. You lost me when you were talking Daniel Jones and Patrick Mahomes like they're in the same sentence. Yeah, the Chiefs, when Mahomes gets hurt, it's over. I shouldn't have to tell you that. Yeah, Steve, we're in the Rockies. Of course I'm wearing two pairs of gloves. What the heck? Duh. Yeah, if Mahomes is ever going to get hurt, the Chiefs are never going to have a chance. They all know it. That's not the case when Daniel Jones gets hurt with the money he's making. You know, give me one player outside of Jonathan Taylor, who I love, an offensive player on the Colts that keeps you up in the night. I need a playmaker there on the outside, and I like Pittman. I liked him. Yeah, I don't think myself or Corey in Baltimore were super hard on our Colts assessment in the fact that if they don't make the playoffs next year, they might move in a direction to bring in new people. I don't think that was dumb, but I love you for calling, Steven. Let's get to Dallas. We got Ernest on the line. Big E in Big D. What you got, brother? Bring it. Hey, Ernest. Oh, Ernie. Big Dallas. How about back to Motown? Oh, you guys, we get him again? Super Racide, the inner city sports legend? Bring it. You're on.
4: Yeah, wanted to talk that quarterback situation and NIL. I wanted to finish making my point, the NIL. So three people I would pay at half of $1 billion to. Action with the receivers around him can win you a Super Bowl, Patrick Mahomes and Hurts. I would definitely pay all three of them $500 million. And also, Kaepernick tryouts matter. Look me up. Kaepernick tryouts matter. Now, the NIL, you got to put a cap on it. So the government is going to have to regulate that for the college teams. If they put a cap on it and they say, look, you college kids cannot touch this money until you graduate, until you leave off of our campus, and we're only going to give you a certain amount of money. That's how you control that, because it is out of control. It's ridiculous, all of this extra money being thrown around and all of these, you know, kids. You know, hey, if they want to go to another school, so be it. But you don't get to touch that money until you graduate and you are of a certain age. You do not get the majority of the money. That's how you deal with that. You know? And I think it can happen.
1: Thanks for the call, Super Recite in inner city Detroit. That's too much to ask. You cannot put that much of the toothpaste back into the tube. We are too far gone there, Super. You're not going to make them go to class anymore. It doesn't matter. That's over. It's about football now. Nobody's tiptoeing and pussyfooting around the situation. It's not about anything except chasing that CFP money. That's it. That's the world of college football that bugs me. I did like the fact that they did feel like they're not pros, man. They are students. I mean, I thought that added to the pageantry of college football. Now they're hired guns, professionals, year, you just, whatevs. You really got to decide how much you want to follow your college football team now, because your roster flips like a junior college. Like, does that interest you? Oh, you're on social media. Oh, there's a new shot of a guy committed. He's holding a battle axe and he'll be there for 8 months. And if he's good, he's going to leave you for a better school. And if he's not, you'll probably dump him, or he'll leave on his own to go to a worse school. Let's get back to Dallas. You know, there's something about a guy in Dallas named Vinny. It just makes you want to hear his opinion on sports. Let's get to Vinny in Dallas. You're live with Johnny Ballgame. Vinny, what you got?
5: Hey, how you doing tonight, Johnny? Man, it's good to talk to you again. Look, I got a little tidbit for you tonight, okay? I'm going to give you a little education here. Johnny, listen to me and listen to me good, okay? Look, I know you've been talking about it earlier, but I'm going to tell you something. If the 49ers are healthy this year, I'm a diehard 49er fan, you know? And if the 49ers are healthy going into the playoffs, they win the Super Bowl this year. You can mark that down on your calendar, bar none.
1: I would like that. I have a massive bet on the Super Bowl champion being from the NFC West division. So I would be, I guess, okay with that. Growing up in Seattle, thank you, Vinny. My fandom wouldn't love that, I guess. And I don't know how much camaraderie we have in the division for the NFL. Like, I don't root for the teams outside of the division to win random games on Sundays. I want them to lose. I don't know if it's different in the playoffs, but absolutely. Look, guys. The Niners were a walking injury report last year, and they were still kind of a freak interception away from being the one seed. Remember that play? They're almost ready to score. It goes right through McCaffrey's hands and just falls into, I think, was it Ty Okada? I don't know, it was a linebacker for the Seattle, for the Seahawks. Can't remember the exact player, but they got this gimme interception. And the Niners just couldn't rebound. Remember the Kenneth Walker run on 3rd and 17 that made John Lynch almost, my God, punch a hole in the wall? That's how close the Niners were last year. And they were banged up as all hell. So 100% Vinny in Dallas, the Niner fan, if they're healthy, yeah, I think they're one of the best teams in the league. I've said this before, Stu. If the NFL seeded its playoffs like the NBA, screw your division, best eight. If the NFL did that last year in the NFC, the number one seed would have been the Seahawks, the number two seed would have been the Rams, and the number three seed would have been the 49ers. Look at the records. If it was seeded like the NBA, the Niners would have been the three seed in the NFC last year. But they need, and they have to get rid of that. I would be all for that, by the way. Winning your division gets you in the tournament, but it doesn't assure you jack with your 8-9 ass. Get out of here. I don't get no freaking home game. But whatevs. I wish the NFL would do that. Don't penalize the three best teams in the NFC because they're in the same division. That's happened in a lot of different eras, too. I'm not just moving the goalposts on this year's NFC West. That's happened a lot. I mean, look at the entire 1980s with Joe Gibbs and Bill Parcells, and for half of it, Tom Landry. Are you kidding me? How many years one of those two would have had a bye week, a home game? But nope, they were in the same division as, you know, Joe Gibbs or Bill Parcells. That's happened a bunch. So I'd be okay with that. But that's where the Niners were just last year. They were that close. And I'll say this till the day I die. The Seahawks don't win the Super Bowl last year if they're not hosting those games. It wouldn't have happened. As good as that D is, I just think it's too hard to go on the road, especially against the Rams. You look at that Seahawk defense. Every team it played, pull up the box scores. They're keeping teams under 300 yards week in, week out, except when they play the Rams. And then they give up 500 yards every time they play the Rams. That was crazy. Look at those stats. Look at the rest of the league against the dark side. And then look at the stinking Rams against the dark side. So I would have felt that if the Rams won that division, actually, I don't know if they could have. But even if the Niners would have won the division, I don't know if Seattle could have went on the road again to San Francisco. Who knows? Every single time, guys, the Seattle Seahawks have had the one seed four times in their franchise history, 50 seasons. They've been the one seed four times. They've been to the Super Bowl four times all those years. Seattle's never been the one seed and not made it. That's how important home playoff games are. So no, I don't think they would have made the Super Bowl last year without home field. 310-840-4910. Line them up. Peyton Lodge, our new board operator. Stuart Kovacs, I'd say our new boardie. I think he's doing pretty good tonight. What do you say, Stu?
2: Oh, he's doing a great job. Amazing job.
1: You guys like this guy? Yeah, you like the new board op? Playing some good tunes? He is the son of the former host of the TV show Blind Date, Roger Lodge. Yes, his kid is our board op. Oh, small world, baby. We got two for two with Stu. Going to get back to Jalen Brunson. I said it. I'll stand behind it. Is he the greatest three-level scorer in NBA history for a person 6'1 or under? Score from anywhere on the floor. Is he the best we've seen? Isaiah? AI? 310-840-4910. I'm Johnny Ballgame. Be right back. Download the Westwood One Sports app.
0: A statement to start it off. The U.S. beats Paraguay and gives the nation something to believe in. Is their World Cup run just getting started? Westwood One Sports.
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0: John Mallory.
1: Well, I love you guys, and we're going to be all morning long, and this will be a quick one. I'm going to apologize in advance. Great stuff, though. And I do have to say this, the Colts stuff, like bringing Daniel Jones to a Patrick Mahomes conversation, that's like showing up with a toothpick to like a knife fight. Like that totally different worlds those teams are living in regarding the quarterback. The Colts, well, they did, you know, the fork in the road. The Colts took a left. They wanted the mega quarterback, and they drafted Richardson. I don't know, what do you have, 7 starts in college? I kid. But, now, yeah, that certainly is not a hit. I think we know that. So now the Colts were forced to kind of back up and take a right. And then they brought in Daniel Jones, and it worked until it didn't. If that doesn't work again this year, because now here's the thing. Daniel Jones was nothing last year. You signed him to be like a backup. Like, you didn't have anything invested in him. Now you do. Now you paid him. What's that going to mean? We're hammering the NFL next.
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6: A better life with Dr. Sanjay Gupta.
7: Have you ever noticed that you mostly breathe through one nostril at a time? Even when you're not sick, even when your allergies aren't bothering you. The body actually switches the dominant nostril as frequently as every 2 hours while we're awake. That's according to Adam Taylor, an anatomy professor at Lancaster University in the UK. This alternating cycle is automatic. It's regulated subconsciously by the hypothalamus in the brain, he said. Your body does this to give each nostril a chance to rest and repair, so they don't get too dried out, which could make it easier for pathogens and inflammation to cause damage. Now, Taylor also said, studies suggest the left nostril may be more dominant, and when the right nostril is dominant, the body is in a more alert or even stressed state. Who knew? Pretty fascinating stuff. I'm Dr. Sanjay Gupta, helping you live a better life.
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like Westwood One Sports Morning Now. Shout out to the Loonies. Let's get five on this segment. 310-840-4910. Your boy, Johnny Ballgame, Stuart Kovacs producing, and Peyton Lodge running our board. We'll get to the calls in a second. Yeah, I said it. I'll stand behind it. I wouldn't lose any sleep if the NFL said we're going to do playoffs like the NBA does. That's how we're seeding our playoff teams, based on win-loss record, percentages, factor in the tiebreakers. Because last year, yeah, the

0: Mariners would have been the 3 seed, not the having to go on the road, even though they beat Philly. Like, they should have had a, or not, they could have had a home game. That happens in the NFL all the time. I remember 2010. Okay, the Saints, Sean Payton, Drew Brees. They won a title in 09. 2010, they were really good too, 11-5. Second best record in the NFC. Best record in the NFC? How about Mike Smith, Matt Ryan, and the Atlanta Falcons, 13-3. They lost to Aaron Rodgers and the Packers as the 6th seed that year, by the way, in the divisional round. And the Saints, you know, second best record in the NFC. Had to go on the road and got beast quaked. I was at that game. Might have been the most fun I've ever had at a sporting event. It was the 7-9 Seahawks beating the 11-5 Saints in that massive upset. So I wouldn't be opposed if the league said, you know, we're not going to do that anymore. Get your 8-9 butt out of a home game. I'd be okay with it. 310-840-4910. Let's get to the calls. We got Shay calling from Washington State. Shay, appreciate you holding. You're on with your boy Johnny Ballgame. Shay, what you got?
1: Oh, Johnny, good to hear. I love the show. But you're talking about being at the Beefquake game. I was at the game before that with the Rams, where we had to win to get in, both 7-9 teams to get in. And I'm with you. It should change to like the NBA. But reason I'm calling is I was listening to the Dallas guy talking about the Colts. And, well, the Colts were 7-1, but if you got to look at also before Daniels got hurt, they also have two quality wins all season, Denver and the Chargers. Every other win before was Miami, Tennessee, Vegas, Cardinals, Tennessee.
0: And that Bronco win, the Bronco win was total garbage, too. They got a gift penalty on a field goal at the end, if you remember that game. It was crap, but okay. I like where you're going with this, Shay, in Washington State. Continue.
1: And I'll just finish on this. When they lost out, Kansas City, Houston, Jacksonville, Seattle, San Francisco, Jacksonville, Houston. That's why they lost out. The better teams won. But then also going with that, I just want to get that out. Like, the cold thing, I don't give it to them. San Francisco now. I'll agree. San Francisco, if they stay healthy last year, who knows what they could have been. That's every year with San Francisco. You know, I'm a diehard Seahawk and whatever. And the Super Bowl, I agree with you. Like you said, the Super Bowl, I think, comes out of the NFC West. The Rams have souped up. The Seahawks, people say we lost stuff. We really didn't lose that much.
0: Agree.
1: But, you know, we really didn't. Lost Mafe. He got paid $22 million for 2 sacks. Bye. But either way, like, I just don't understand when people like San Francisco, they're, I hope they sell because you want to beat a team at their best to say you win, but they won't. That's their MO. And it sucks to be a San Francisco fan, but it's awesome to be a Seahawks fan to have your banner hanging on their stadium and winning it in their field.
0: That was nice. Shay, appreciate the call. Well done. Good stuff, man. 310-840-4910. Is there any other caller out there with a better division? I don't know. I think that's a nice, healthy play that the Super Bowl champ will come from the NFC West. I think that's a very healthy play. Right now, I give the edge to the Rams. I think you have to. I mean, they were, what, a muffed punt last year away from beating the Seahawks? Maybe. I don't want to just give it to them. They still would have had to, you know, dot their I's, cross their T's, and do what McVay and Stafford do. But, you know, when the 52nd best player on your 50 or the 45th best player on your 46 or 47 man roster for the game gets in there and screws the whole thing up, what are you going to do? Like, I'm a Seahawks fan. I felt bad for Sean McVay when that dude muffed that punt. I mean, that's just catch the frickin' ball or not. Get out of the way. Let it bounce into the end zone. I don't care. Like, and that, to me, for the Rams, I mean, that's the NFL, though. That's how the ball bounces. Denver Bronco fan, you know this. I mean, Bo Nix running out the clock. Last year, man. And I'm talking about all those quarterbacks, too, where Mahomes is the only one that I'm giving a half a billion to? I mean, throw Bo Nix in on a rookie deal. Denver gets to have a really juicy roster, and they do. Because they're not, they're paying, what, 7% of their cap on their QB? I mean, if we're talking the Josh Allens, the Lamars, the Trevor Lawrence, even the Burrows, like, it's like those guys are waiting in line to be the next one to get a title, right? Well, Bo Nix might get in the way. Last year, Drake May showed up to the party. What? But he did. Let's get to Boston. We got Jim in Boston. Jim, you're up. Johnny Ballgame on Westwood One. What do you know? What do you say, Jim?
2: Hey, Johnny. Good morning. I agree with you 100% about the records being like the NBA. I'm sick and tired of teams getting in from the NFC South that barely make it. It's just not good football. Teams are not getting rewarded for playing well.
0: Yeah.
2: I mean, it's impossible to continue to do this. And, you know, like you said, getting a home game, being 7-8 or 8-9 now, come on. Absolutely crazy. I just, you know, even if it affected my team, I wouldn't want that. They don't deserve it.
0: Yeah, Jim, to win a division, you just got to have a better record than three other teams. Like, okay. Like, I mean, that's tough. Sure, great. But, man, that's a hell of a reward getting a home game in the playoffs. And that's why you saw the Beastquake game. Like, that wouldn't have happened in New Orleans. And you could say that game just, you know, it wasn't fair that it was played in Seattle. And I could see them going to that. Or they won't, and the best teams will find a way to win or whatever the case is, Jim. What else?
2: Well, Johnny, they can reward a team. They can reward a division winner, but you should seed them by record if they're going to keep doing this.
0: Agree.
2: They should
0: agree.
2: You know, whatever seed that the lowest wild card position is, and let it, you know, if a second team in a division gets a chance for a home game that way, so be it.
0: I think you're spot on, and I don't think a lot of fans out there are saying no to this. Thank you for the call in Boston, Jim. Like, I really don't know a lot of NFL fans that are like, no, you win your division, you deserve a home game. Like, okay. I mean, that's what the league does, so that's obviously what they do. Enough people think that's the right thing to do because they don't switch it. I'm just saying it doesn't bother me in either way. I love the NFL, and I've been loving it my whole life and always will. But it is, I mean, you want to talk a reward rather than a punishment for having, you know, you could say the three of the four best teams in the NFC in one division. And it's not the only time it's happened. Look at the NFC East in the 1980s, right there. And there's all those years, what, the Bears and the Vikings were both good also in the 80s. I mean, you could go on the Bills and the Dolphins, but whatever, it's fine. But it would be cool to, I mean, in my opinion, to do more like the NBA. I think it would add way more to the regular season, too. I mean, if you're a third-place team and you know you can't win your division, but you'll make the playoffs, dude, you'll sit players on week 18. You'll sit guys. But if you could say, well, if we win this game, we move up seeding. And all of a sudden we go from the 5 to the 4 and then we get a home game. Okay. I'm playing everybody week 18, my 17th game. I would. And now, no, man. Like, I am where I am. And that happens every year. Well, this team's penciled in on that seed. They can't move. They can't move down. They're the division winner. They're going to be penciled in as the 4. Because they're the cheesy McGillicuddy fart wad going 8-9 in the NFC South. Like, yeah, they're the 4 seed. Lock them in. Like, what? Like, you could have other teams, wild card teams, saying, well, we could pass them. I think it'd be bitching. I don't think we're asking for a ton here. 310-840-4910. I'm Johnny Ballgame. Two parades this week. Oh, son of a. Right? Raleigh, North Carolina. Oh, Lord Stanley coming back, first time 20 years. And then New York, my gosh. I'd like to say, like, stay classy, but I don't think it. I've seen what's been going on. I don't know what classy looks like. I mean, they're just having fun. I wish they'd be safe. I hope they'd be safe. Don't steal. Don't destroy. But, I mean, that's probably going to happen anyway because there are a-holes everywhere. There's nothing you can do, especially in a town like that with a team like that. You just kind of, you know, it's like Snot the dog in Christmas Vacation when he latches on to Clark. Cousin Eddie says, you know, he latches on, Clark. Best thing to do? Just let him finish. And that's kind of what I would think about this parade. Just kind of let him do it. Hopefully the damage control isn't too bad. But that's going to be an insane parade to watch. I don't like watching parades. What? Okay. Look at it on my social media feed and whatnot. But I think I'm going to watch the Knicks parade. Like, I'm kind of interested. And it's going to be weird how, because I'm a nerd like this. I'll remember every series I've ever seen and come up with, you know, my what I remember and the stories I will tell because this is what I do, you know, the sports radio. So I use the NBA storytelling and, you know, the story that I will tell regarding this season, this Knicks team, that Spurs team, those coaches. I got a lot of thoughts on this finals. I'm going to tell them. Go nowhere. I'm Johnny Ballgame. I'm coming with them. It's Westwood One Sports. 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

0: I'm bobbing my head up and down right now. Stuart Kovacs, you see this? We got good music here, don't we, Stu? Oh, we got good music here.
1: The very best.
0: We do. 310-840-4910. We got you until 6 a.m. Eastern time, yo. Drake, Nick, the entire lineup. It's going to be a hell of a week on Westwood One Sports. You got the World Cup heating up in Seattle, one of the capital cities of U.S. soccer. For Team USA versus Australia, both coming off World Cup wins. Like, what am I doing? I'm here talking soccer? Wait, what? Yes, I was that thrilled Friday night. I'd never been thrilled watching soccer. I loved that. Christian Pulisic? Okay, I think I get it. All my soccer nerdy friends saying, oh, could be the best American I've ever remember. Okay, I saw it. He was easily the best player on the pitch on Friday night. I hope he's okay for Seattle, Australia, United States. The NBA Finals, putting a bow here, as they like to say in this business. I never use that term. Weird that I just did. But I haven't been as wrong about an NBA Finals in over 20 years of just being an NBA geek. I was so wrong on this series, and no problem admitting it. Nick fan, I said this before, I'll say it again. Nick fan, you're the smartest guy in the room because you were with this the entire time. You were telling us bull crap. I don't care that they didn't play anybody in the East. They're destroying these teams. And you were right. And that team for you will live forever. And I love you for having that. You know, we have the when our team wins, those teams live forever with us. The players, the moments, because you can't have a championship with not without like a ton of moments that come with it. The tip, Brunson. But I was so wrong on that series. I mean, I got to go back to 04 when the Pistons beat or ended, destroyed the Shaq and Kobe dynasty. I was way wrong on that series, and I think a lot of people were. That was Shaq and Kobe's last game together, Game 5, when the Pistons knocked them out that year. Now, this wasn't that level of beatdown, because all these games were close, and I'll get into it in a second. That's why this series is just weird for me when I reference it. Because the comebacks, like, it just kept happening. They never figured it out. Protecting a lead, the fourth quarter, executing, having balls, man. They just couldn't. And, you know, the Knicks could, and that's why they won. Not that San Antonio just wrapped this up and completely gave them this. No. The tip. Brunson takeover. The Knicks went out and earned the hell out of it. It's almost like they Muhammad Ali rope-a-doped them against George Foreman. Just toyed with them for the three quarters. Kept them, I guess, in striking distance. And then the fourth quarter, let them puke all over themselves. And we'll get this done. That's what I'll remember. The comebacks. But the one stat that I think I'm going to talk about the rest of my radio life when I talk about the NBA and I throw this series into whatever story I'm trying to tell. I will look back on this series with the stat of 72%. 72% of the minutes in these finals, the Spurs had the lead. 72% of the minutes. I've never seen an ass kicking in a 4-1 series with that stat that came with it. I'll tell you this, it makes me want this series again. Now, did the Knicks do enough? Did the NBA playoffs do enough to have me running and being real excited to get into an NBA regular season next year? No. Hell no. No. But man, if you could sign me up right now and say, Johnny Ballgame, you can sign this right now and the Knicks and the Spurs will play again next year. I'd take that. I love that about the NBA, and we don't get that anymore. What is this, 8, 9 straight years with a different champion? Starting with what? Was it the Raptors? Or was it I think the Dubs were the last team to repeat. So we don't, I mean, I would love it because I would want to see where the Spurs gained experience. Because that's why they lost this series. It has to be. Right from the coach down, man. In this stat, never been more true, dude. The youngest team to ever win a title. 1977 Portland Trailblazers, Bill Walton, Maurice Lucas, Lionel Hollins, I'll keep going, Bobby Gross, Dave Twardzik, Johnny Newman, coached by the doctor, Jack Ramsey. That's still the youngest team to win an NBA championship. And that's why it's so hard in that league at that age to win that trophy. It doesn't happen. It's a grown man's trophy. And you could say, well, who was the grown man in this series? And you'd laugh if someone even asked you that question. It was the Knicks. They won the series, and it wasn't. Every game was close. But the series, 4-1. So when I tell the story on this series, it's going to be one of those kind of like, yeah, you'll look back and all the Knicks easy peasied it in 5, but then you look and wait, the Spurs were winning 72% of the time and they got their ass kicked. And that's why it's been since 1977 where a young ass team like that has won the title. Now you look at Oklahoma City. Last year, they became the second youngest team to ever win a title behind the 77 Rip City Blazers, last year's Thunder. But man, remember that series? If inexperience could have given that away, it tried really hard. But then what, the Achilles of Halliburton, game 7, kind of got in the way. Even as good as Oklahoma City was last year, they were way better than that Pacers team. That Pacers team was a 4 seed in the East. Get off it. But the inexperience, the Pacers team was way more experienced. But Oklahoma City still won. Now, if, big if, San Antonio would have won that series, they would have become the second youngest team to win an NBA championship. Which again points to the holy shnikes factor that 77 Blazer team still has that. Because every one of those players went to college. Their best player, Bill Walton, went to college for 4 years. And they were still that young? That's crazy. But yeah, that's how I will think of this series. I was way wrong on it. One team was experienced. The other team wasn't. Even though the inexperienced team, I mean, when they were playing their ball, they were better than the Knicks. Of course, can't say they weren't. But sorry, 4 quarters, guys. You don't get to just play for 3. Nope. The Knicks know that. You didn't. And De'Aaron Fox, like, stop shooting that. De'Aaron Fox, dribble the ball out. Make them foul you. You're an 80% free throw shooter. It was ridiculous. And I don't even think the Spurs would have won the series. They would have kept doing stupid stuff like that because they weren't ready. And I was wrong on that. I thought they would be, and I disrespected the Knicks. I disrespected the Eastern Conference. I disrespected the Sixers. I disrespected the Cavs, and I said, nah. And wow, 4-1, Knick fan. Like, put that in your pipe. I know you will during that parade. Like, seriously. Like, that was you gotta love that. 4-1? You smack that ass. I was wrong. I loved the comebacks. I mean, you just saw it. Like, and it's funny with sports fans. We can sense it, can't we? We can. One team's tight as all hell. I mean, you've put a lump of coal up their ass, in 2 weeks you'd have a diamond. Thank you, Ferris Bueller. And then the other team was loosey-goosey. The other team had dudes that won college national championships. Dude, you could see that. and the Spurs.
1: Yeah.
0: Too young, too inexperienced, and good for the Knicks. You showed them. Because in that league, you don't win titles that young. There's been two teams, guys. The 77 Blazers and the 2025 Thunder. That's it. You got to earn your stripes in that league, and that's typically how it is. In the Knicks, Eastern Conference Finals last year, Jalen Brunson. And God, he was winning national titles in college 10 years ago on those Nova teams. 10 years. What, 2016? Was that the shot? Chris Jenkins? Yeah. Like, dude, they were ready. And Nick Fan still partying. You know, Stuart, you had a good question, my producer, about, you know, you look at all the teams that have the droughts going on in pro sports right now, championship droughts, you know, or teams that just haven't won one. And it's kind of a pretty, it's fun game to play. Like, who's next? You know? And, I mean, it's a Bills fan, Lions fan. You know, they have AFL and NFL championship droughts, never won a Super Bowl. But if you had to put your finger on it, Stuart Kovacs, who's working on a drought right now being filled up with some sweet juice?
2: I think it's the Bills. I know that's probably the easy answer, but with Josh Allen, a new head coach in the mix, the AFC is still kind of open. I mean, I know we said the same thing last year, and we've said the same thing for the past 3 or 4 years, but I do think it's going to have to happen eventually for Josh Allen. If it doesn't happen, I mean, I'd be stunned.
0: I was thinking about this, yeah, during the commercial break of all times, just thinking about the show and whatnot and all these AFC quarterbacks that are making Mahomes-level money, and not all of them can get there. You know, it's just the AFC, and you start with Mahomes, and then you go to, you know, you go to the Josh Allen and Lamar. But don't forget, dude, Drake May was just there. Bo Nix was almost just there. Trevor Lawrence is like, hey, we're coming. Justin Herbert's like, man, maybe. Joe Burrow's like, I'm already here, dude. Let's just give me a decent defense and I'll go into Arrowhead or Buffalo and win again. I've done both in playoff games. I'll do it again. Like, all those guys, like, you know, they're all trying to get through a door that only lets one person in every year. And I wonder at what point, because Stuart, you know, I'm telling these NFL stories for the next however long I'm in this business. Like, which one of those guys is going to be, God, I hate using this name, Daniel Constantine Marino. Or in this case, maybe not even being Daniel Constantine Marino, maybe being like a Warren Moon, a Hall of Famer, never went to a Super Bowl. In Moon's case, he never went to a conference championship, never got out of the divisional round. But it's not everybody gets to. So I just kind of wonder, and I was thinking about that during the break, like, God, what if Josh Allen doesn't ever get to a Super Bowl? It's not going to be like preposterous. Oh my God, what? No. That just means Mahomes got there. That means Burrow got there. That means Lamar finally got there. That means one of these new rookie dudes, young guys, is going to get there. So it's weird. Some of these guys won't. 310-840-4910. Yeah, those are my takeaways with the finals. I was wrong. The inexperience was evident, and you got to credit the Knicks on that. Let's get to Brandon in Chicago. Appreciate you holding, Brandon. You're live with Johnny Ballgame on Westwood One. What you got, Brandon?
3: Yo, it was good ballgame. Thanks for taking my call, man.
0: Hell yeah.
3: I just wish the finals could have gone a little bit longer. I love seeing, you know, extra basketball, but I really think Mitch Johnson, man, he got out-coached by Mike Brown. You could totally tell, man. And, you know, when Brunson is cooking him for 45 points, you know, Kevin Johnson took it upon himself to actually try and defend MJ in the finals when Dan Majerle was getting cooked. And I just think that Dylan Harper was really defending him the best. And maybe putting him solely on Brunson would have, you know, tried to contain him and, you know, every once in a while throw a double team at him. Because, I mean, in that point, you got to let see if another person can hit a shot. I know Mikal Bridges was coming up big and, you know, but I want to get your opinion on managers overall. Which ones do you think, or which sport do managers have the biggest effect? Because, you know, the adjustments with Alvarado, he was kind of filling that A.J. Mitchell role, what OKC was doing to the Spurs. And honestly, I just think the Spurs ran out of gas. Like, again, I said, he got out-coached. He left Wemby in there too long. And, you know, I think it showed up towards the end of the games.
0: Thank you for the call, Brandon, in Chicago. You know, for me, when this before the series started on this show, me and Stuart Kovacs were talking. I said, who's under the most pressure in this entire series? I said, Mitch Johnson. Because, dude, we know his background. He's new to this. Young coach was given this. And he got his ass out coached, man. It was evident. And he was just as young as his players. And here's my take on Mitch. Like, for example, you know, I heard PJ Carlesimo on this network with Mike Wickett early last night. PJ Carlesimo was Kevin Durant's first coach in Seattle and then a year in Oklahoma City. And they sucked. They couldn't get it done. And PJ Carlesimo didn't get the golden goose. If it would have worked early with Kevin Durant, PJ Carlesimo would have got to be Kevin Durant's coach. He didn't get to. Look at LeBron's rookie year. Paul Silas was his first coach. Now, missed the playoffs. What, LeBron's first 2 years? Paul Silas didn't get to be the coach anymore. They brought in, of all people, Mike Brown, and it worked. Mitch Johnson, no, they're not going to fire him. But Mitch Johnson better not have these issues ever again. Like, ever again. Because they will find someone who's not going to... And I love Mitch, guys. I'm a Mitch Johnson fan. We're from the same city. Legitimately, I grew up like 5 miles away from Mitch Johnson's house. I remember him when he was in middle school. He was a basketball player at O'Day, like a powerhouse high school in Seattle. He went to Stanford. He was a good player at Stanford. Not good enough for the NBA, but found a home in the G League with the Austin Toros of San Antonio and worked his way up. I love Mitch Johnson, man. Like, dude, but that was rough. And, yeah, if he doesn't get this quickly fixed, Wemby's going to get a new coach, guys. That's what, you know. Magic Johnson, his first coach, even though he won a title, it didn't work. Westhead. You can go on and on. Michael Jordan's first coach was a guy named Kevin Lockery. My old school listeners, remember Kevin Lockery? He got MJ. He had the first 2 years with MJ. Imagine that. He probably still, if he's alive, thinks about that in the middle of the night. They just would have given me one more year. That's my worry with Mitch Johnson, is that in 3 years, he's coaching frickin' the Charlotte Hornets or the Sacramento Kings, living off this run. And yeah, 310-840-4910. Let's get to Pittsburgh. How about Mr. Pittsburgh on the line on Westwood One? Mr. Pittsburgh, hey. Bring it.
1: Hey, how you doing, my friend? Hey, listen, first-time caller here. I just want to say what a series that was. 4-1. Let's understand why the New York Knicks won this. You know what? When you think of Michael Jordan, you look at him as an assassin, and that's what Jalen Brunson was. See, when you look at the San Antonio Spurs when they played against OKC went to Game 6 in San Antonio, and you know they went there and got beat by 20. But you know what? That wasn't the thing to do. You got to go in. You got to be an assassin. Michael Jordan was an assassin. He did it in Utah. We're not bringing it back to Game 7. We're winning it here because that's our goal, to win a title. That was Brunson's attitude. That's why they won the game. And, yes, you're right. Experience was the one thing that helped this team win. But you know what? I hope that Shai Gilgeous-Alexander watched tonight and learned something from it, buddy. If you want to be a repeat, you want to continue to be a champion, you've got to go in there hungry. You've got to go in there ready to feast. You've got to go in there like that lion that's ready to go after its prey. You have to, and that's what Jalen Brunson did. Brunson saw his teammates were down and out. He said, give it to me. I got you. A point guard. He's a true point guard. A true point guard, they set up everybody else so that way they can attack and score. But this time he knew, listen, if we were going to win this series that night, last night, it's going to be on me. 45 points. Send Wemby on and San Antonio home in their home court. Congratulations, New York Knicks fans. You deserve it.
0: Thank you for the call, Mr. Pittsburgh. Well done. Had really good calls tonight and this morning. 100%. Like, that's one of the things that I love about the NBA and the storytelling that comes with the NBA is the character that says, give me the effing ball and get the F out of the way. And I got this. And we've seen it so many times in that league. And it is a presentation, a theater, a performance, an exhibition that no other sport provides. I'm sorry, but your best player in baseball only gets to hit one out of every nine times, mine. In the NFL, Patrick Mahomes doesn't play defense. Basketball, hockey, your best player plays a third of the ice time. But in basketball, you can have that alpha dog that says, I got it, damn it. We're not going to lose. We're not going back home. And Jalen Brunson was that. Wemby was the opposite. Wemby didn't have any killer instinct, man. Like, I mean, do you get in De'Aaron Fox's face on some of those? Maybe not. Not his personality, but dude, give me the ball. What would a Michael Jordan done if on critical possessions, Horace Grant keeps taking 17 footers? Like, that wouldn't have happened. And Jalen Brunson, yeah, I got it. A stinking assassin. You're right. Just a badass. That's what Jalen Brunson is. And that's what he will continue to be. And I will challenge somebody on this because I said, I think Jalen Brunson is the best 6'1 or under three level scorer I've ever seen in the NBA. Ever. He lives in the paint and he's 6 feet. Lives in the paint. Operates in the paint. Probably, hell, led that team in paint buckets that series. Maybe not, but right outside the paint. He finishes under the basket well, draws fouls well, shoots free throws well. The mid-range game, I think it's the best in the league. The way he operates the 15, 17-foot game, he eventually gets you to fall for the pump fake. They always do. Then all of a sudden, he gets your ass in the air. Haga laga. Then he's going to either draw the foul or find a lane to shoot. He's got the best mid-range game off the dribble, like in the league. And then outside, he can shoot a three whenever he wants. Deep distance. He did that. How many big threes does he hit? He hits several in the fourth quarter. Down four. Brunson comes, drills a three, down one. Like, and I say that because he's a better three-point shooter than Isaiah Thomas was. And I'll give Zeke credit, finishing inside, mid-range game, one of the best, maybe the best. But he wasn't the three-point shooter because the era didn't call for it. You could say that, too. And AI, my God, I loved Allen Iverson, one of my favorites ever. But I think Brunson has a better mid-range scoring game. And that's really saying something, because you have no idea. I'll tell you, the pantheon I put Iverson in scores, certainly dudes that are 6'1 or under. But I didn't see AI take over a finals series. I never saw AI drop a 40 burger in a clincher on the ROAD. That's like tracking down a cephalopoid on foot, Men in Black fans. That's Jalen Brunson. He's tracking down cephalopoids on foot. I've not seen a dude like 6'1 or under be a three-level lethal scorer like that. Good for him. I love his story. That's how I want the American basketball player to be developed. Not just going to the AAU in the academy for 1 year, spending 8 months on a campus, and then going to the draft and being some teenage fart knocker in the league. I love the Brunson path. And it paid off, and I loved seeing that. Let's get to Montreal. Oh, Canada. Tony, Montreal, you're up with Johnny Ballgame. What you got?
4: Johnny, how you doing, man? I love when you take my calls. I appreciate it, man. Listen, I'm 100% for the Knicks. I love the Knicks. And what's best about it is the way you call it. You know, everybody anointed Wemby at 22 years old the greatest basketball player on the earth. The problem is he can't play more than 30 minutes. He doesn't have the wind. He's too young, and he ran into a wall of players that 5 beat 1. You know that. No matter how good you are, you can't beat 5. And not only can you not beat 5, you can't beat 10 because that bench is just as good as most starting lineups in the NBA. And if you look at the Robinsons and the Shamets and all these guys that come off the bench, these guys are not fooling around. The general, you called it. He is a general. He's the Iceman. That man, when he took that inbound pass, okay, from Obi, and that came across, it takes guts. It takes a lot of courage to take that long shot. Okay, it didn't make the shot. He didn't make the shot, but, you know, his own player who inbounded made one of the greatest tips ever. It'll never be forgotten. And those players that are on that team will walk forever. Like Fred Shiro said when the Flyers won back in the 70s, he says, we will walk together in forever. We are a brotherhood that will never be forgotten. And that's what's going to happen with this team. He is the king. He brought the ring. I always called Jalen the king. And the king brings the ring. He brought the ring. And he didn't quit in that last game. Johnny, you as a guy that's a sportscaster, you got to appreciate a guy that, okay, he didn't play so well in the beginning. But it's how you finish. It's how you finish the games. It's not how you start them. It's not how you play in game one. It's how you play in the last game and how you eclipse everybody else. And when he's on that field of play, when he's on that court, he's burying guys. When he's on that thing, those are ice in the eyes, ice in the veins. Look at Wemby. When he was taking those free throws, he was hyperventilating.
0: I was too. Yeah.
4: and you look at Cat and you look at Robinson. They manhandled that kid. Wemby was manhandled. Sure, he can play. Sure, he can score. But who scored 45 of 94 points? Jalen. And you know what? You're right. You know, the National Basketball League never looked upon this guy as anything but a second-round draft. He wasn't good enough to be signed by Dallas. And Nico is wherever Nico is today. He gave up 2 stars, right? But it doesn't matter. The star in New York came to New York when New York wasn't anywhere near the stratosphere that it's at right now. And this guy shot for the moon, and the boys came along and touched the stars. And that's what they say in basketball. These guys all became stars. So when they have that parade, that canyon of heroes has a bunch of new heroes. And the thing is, Johnny, it's New York, right? So New York is tribal. You're either a Mets fan, a Yankees fan, a Giants fan, a Jets fan, etc. You know, all the way. But today, all of those tribes, all of those boroughs are behind one team. One team. Yep. And you know what? They should be proud. The rest of the NBA should be proud, and fans of basketball around the world should be proud, because that was a lunch bucket team. That wasn't LeBron. That wasn't superstars, Johnny. Johnny, that's lunch bucket guys. Just like you are a lunch bucket guy like me at this hour of the morning. I'm going to work. I'm still at work. You're doing what you do. But the guys in New York that are tears coming out of their eyes, 50 years that they've been waiting, 53 years have been waiting for this. You know, I was tearing up, man. And I'm an old man. I'm 67. I thought, there's no way. But the people kept condemning them. Yeah, man.
0: Man, your Nick fan loves you. Thank you for the call. And it does bug me when people are like, well, Brunson didn't have that great of a series. Look at his field goal percentage. Stop it. 310-840-4910. I'm Johnny Ballgame. It's Westwood One. Download the Westwood One sports app.
5: 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The U.S. beats Paraguay and gives the nation something to believe in. Is their World Cup run just getting started? Westwood One Sports.
6: The U.S. Treasury quietly released its official financial report for 2025. It appears by its own numbers, the U.S. government seems insolvent. 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
3: Have you ever noticed that you mostly breathe through one nostril at a time? Even when you're not sick, even when your allergies aren't bothering you. The body actually switches the dominant nostril as frequently as every 2 hours while we're awake. That's according to Adam Taylor, an anatomy professor at Lancaster University in the UK. This alternating cycle is automatic. It's regulated subconsciously by the hypothalamus in the brain, he said. Your body does this to give each nostril a chance to rest and repair so they don't get too dried out, which could make it easier for pathogens and inflammation to cause damage. Now, Taylor also said studies suggest the left nostril may be more dominant, and when the right nostril is dominant, the body is in a more alert or even stressed state. Who knew? Pretty fascinating stuff. I'm Dr. Sanjay Gupta, helping you live a better life.
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0: faithful. 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

0: All right, the Star Spangled Banner on this Sunday afternoon, early afternoon, a little earlier start time than usual on a Sunday for the Giants and the Cubs finishing out this three-game series. Giants need a win before heading out on the road. We'll be in Atlanta Tuesday, Wednesday, Thursday, in Miami Friday, Saturday, Sunday. 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And we will start with the Cubs, who are 37-34. Cubs are the third-place team in the National League Central. It's been such an up-and-down year for the Cubs, but they're starting to play much better again, and the Giants have borne the brunt of that these last couple of nights. Cubs have Pete Crow Armstrong. He's a huge reason why they're playing so well. He's just red hot. The center fielder batting leadoff, Alex Bregman, back at third base today. He bats second. Michael Busch, first baseman, hitting third. Ian Happ, switch hitting left fielder. He's the cleanup batter. Michael Conforto, former Giant, out in right field today. He hits in the five spot in the order. Pedro Ramirez, first big league home run last night. He is the second baseman and sixth place hitter. Carson Kelly doing the catching, batting seventh. Moises Ballesteros, DH, and eighth place hitter. And then Dansby Swanson, the shortstop. He'll bat ninth. Cubs starting pitcher, and it's really an opener. We'll see how long he goes in this game. Ryan Rolison, a left-hander. We saw him. He's got good stuff. Just last weekend in Wrigley, he faced the Giants. And then Colin Ray, at some point, we figure, is going to pitch in this game. I guess that's not a certainty, but he would figure to be the bulk innings pitcher today with Rolison as the opener. Meanwhile, Giants, who are 28-43, Giants have a much different-looking lineup here today against that opener. Matt Chapman's going to hit leadoff, the third baseman in the top spot of the order. Luis Arraez at second base, batting second. And Bryce Eldridge moves into the three spot in the order, playing first base today. He hits third. Rafi Devers, he's the DH and cleanup hitter. Casey Schmidt out in left field, batting fifth. Willie Adames, shortstop, bat sixth. Jung-Hoo Lee, right fielder and seventh place hitter. Daniel Susak doing the catching, hitting eighth. And Drew Gilbert in center field, he bats ninth. The pitcher for the Giants is, of course, Logan Webb, the right-hander who will make the start. He's been much better since coming off the injured list. Logan Webb has just looked much more like his old self. And Webb, with a 3-4 record, a 3.88 earned run average, it'll be his 12th start of the year. But again, coming off a couple of really positive outings. He pitched against the Washington Nationals earlier on this homestand, even though the Giants ended up losing that game. Very disappointing fashion. 8 innings, 1 earned run. The start before that, 7 innings, only 1 hit, and no runs in Milwaukee. So the last 2 starts have been excellent for Webb. 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Justice takes more than a fighter. You need a champion. 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This copyrighted broadcast is presented by authority of the San Francisco Giants. May not be reproduced or retransmitted in any form. The accounts and descriptions of this game may not be disseminated without the express written consent of the San Francisco Giants. Umpires, Clint Vondrak is behind home plate. Adam Hamery at first. Todd Titchener at second. Tyler Jones, the umpire, at third. And we are ready to go from Oracle Park in San Francisco. It's Pete Crow Armstrong against Logan Webb. And for the first pitch, here's John Miller.
1: Dave, thank you. And here is Webb into his windup. The first pitch of the day is low with a sinker for ball one. Crow Armstrong hit the first pitch of the game last night for a home run. Now the pitch to him, that is a little bit low. 2-0, the leadoff batter, Pete Crow Armstrong, is sponsored by Ayala, Morgan, and Bazard. When you've been injured in an auto accident, you don't just need an attorney. You need a heavy hitter. Contact Ayala, Morgan, and Bazard. Now he shows bunt and takes a cutter that was above the waist for a called strike. So he got the high strike on that one after missing too low with a couple. And the 2-1 offering in there for a called strike, too. That was a four-seamer. And the count now is 2 balls and 2 strikes. And that was right down the middle. And he really, I think, caught Crow Armstrong red-handed looking for something off speed right there. He took a fastball right down the middle. 2-2 the count, the windup. Here it is. And that is low. That was off speed. That was the changeup. And so now the count is full, 3-2. Pete Crow Armstrong, he'd been so hot. He had a 3-hit game last night. He also had a double Friday night. Swinging the bat really well. 3-2 pitch. Swing and a miss. He struck him out. The high four-seam fastball. I always like to see that leadoff guy in a game force the opposing starter to throw a lot of pitches, and Armstrong did. Got him to throw six pitches, but the ultimate duel won by Webb. One out, and now here's a fastball on the outer third for a called strike. That was the sinker, but that reverse spin on it that came back and caught the outer third. Anthony Bregman, right-handed hitter with power. The right-hander Webb to the plate. Swing and a foul back to the screen. That was a sinker that ran right in under the hands. First pitch was thrown at 12-11. 67 degrees. The time and temp are sponsored by Kalshi. Kalshi, trade on anything, even the game. One out, nobody on. No balls and two strikes to Anthony Bregman. Here it comes. Swinging a hard ground ball. Lunging to his left and dropping to the ground is Adames. He makes a one-hop throw from a sitting position to first base that pulls Eldridge off the bag toward home plate a little bit as Bregman. It looked like Bregman was going to beat that one out one way or the other. Nice play by Adames just to get to that ball. And then somehow he was able to get a throw off, but it was he was on the ground when he made the throw. One hop to Eldridge. Eldridge did a nice job coming off the bag to make sure that it didn't go by him. Now here's Bush after the infield hit. Bush, the left-handed hitter, and he's been a tough out for the Giants in this series, and he takes ball one. Last night he had a double and a couple of walks, including a bases-loaded walk. And, of course, he had the big hit, the three-run homer in the Friday night game. Now here is a called strike, a slider from Logan Webb. The Giants with Webb on the mound, Susak the catcher, an infield of Eldridge, Arise, Adames, and Chapman from first over to third, Schmidt in left, Gilbert in center, Lee in right. 1-1 pitch, and that's a low and in with a slider, and the count is 2-1. Shortstop, Adames, way over toward the middle for the left-handed hitter. There's a liner into center field. That's going to be in there. Base hit. Man, that ball was hit hard. That was a cutter. And it was drilled at 101 miles an hour. And one hop out to Gilbert in center. So Bregman goes to second. He'll stop there. And the Cubs have something going now against Logan Webb. That was a very hard-hit ball. 103 miles an hour off the bat of Michael Bush. So here is Ian Happ. Happ, the leading home run hitter for the Cubs. He hit his 16th of the year last night. Two men on, one man out. Happ, a switch hitter, batting left-handed, takes a sinker for a called strike on the inside. That was just above the knees. It came back. Looked like, I'm sure, a ball to Happ. But that movement came back over the plate. Now here it is. He swings and grounds one right back to Webb. He's got it. Over to second one. Adames to first. A double play. And the inning is over. A threat and nothing more. Now to the last of the first. Cubs nothing. Giants coming up on the Liberty Group Protect.
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0: We are coming to you live from the Chuck Chancey Gold Resort and Casino broadcast booth. It's the Giants and the Cubs on this gorgeous San Francisco Sunday. And for the Giants, a different-looking lineup. No score after a half inning. Giants come up against an opener. Ryan Rolison, the left-hander, starts for the Cubs. And Matt Chapman today is hitting leadoff for the Giants.
1: Chapman, the right-handed batter, and he takes very high. Ball one. 94-mile-an-hour fastball from Rolison. He's got a wide variety of pitches. Four-seam fastball, which we just saw. Slider, curveball, sinker, changeup, sweeper. Now he pitches, and that is a called strike. Another fastball on a four-seamer, belled high on the outer third. Matt Chapman leading off, and then three straight left-handed hitters to follow. Arise on deck. Nothing game. Now the pitch on the way, and that is high and outside. Another fastball. 2-1 the count. Rolison, 6 feet, 2 inches tall. He's 28 years old. University of Mississippi. He was a first-round draft choice by the Rockies 8 years ago. Coming out of college. Now a swing, ground ball down the third base side, over to his right. Bregman's got it. Here's the throw to first. He got him by a step. Well, he was shading him to pull the ball right along the line, and that's exactly what Chapman did. He was playing him very deep. Ball was hit sharply, and he got over in front of the ball. And when he bent down to pick it up, he kind of stumbled a little bit. Took a few steps toward the bag before he set himself for the throw, and he did not panic. Put it right on the bag, got him by a step. Now here is Luis Arraez. Left-handed hitter against a left-hander. Nothing game. First inning. There's a swing and a foul out of play. Off to the left. Arraez, one hit last night. His average for the year, .324. He begins the day fourth place in the National League in batting average. Jung-Hoo Lee, his teammate, is still second in the league in that category. Now he swings and hits a fly ball along the left field line, going back a little bit, and to his right is Happ, and he makes the catch. Just a high fly ball. And here comes Bryce Eldridge. Eldridge, the Giants have been kind of shut down in this series. They've only scored two runs. And Eldridge has been one of the bright lights of the lineup so far. And he takes a slider low for ball one. Last night, he had a single down the right field line and a walk. He also hit a deep fly ball that was caught right at the wall near the 399 sign in deep left center. 1-0 pitch, swing and a ground ball to second. Scooting to his left, Ramirez has it and throws him out at first, and the inning is over. Three up, three down against Rolison, who did not have to throw many pitches to get through that. Only eight pitches, so he may come back for more in the second. We'll see. It's nothing after one on the Liberty Group. Protect your
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0: 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No score. Inning number two.
1: And here is the right-hander, Logan Webb, missing off the outside with a slider for ball one to Michael Conforto. Former Giant, left-handed hitter. We know he has power. He's in right field today with Seiya Suzuki out of the lineup. Now here's a spinner in there for the called strike. One ball and one strike to Conforto. Conforto with the Cubs this year, hitting .237, four homers in 93 at-bats, 1-1 offering. Swing, and there's a high drive out into right center. The big part of the ballpark over to his left with plenty of room. Gilbert, one away. And now, Pedro Ramirez. That's the answer to Who's on Deck, sponsored by TimberTech. 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So here is Pedro Ramirez. Hit his first Major League home run last night, and he takes a changeup low, ball one. Ramirez, who's had 28 at-bats, seven hits, most of them against the Giants. Two doubles and a homer. He hit a double and a homer last night. Now he's swinging. He hits a fly ball and to medium right center on the run. Gilbert in and to his left, streaking across the green for the catch. Two down. And now Kelly. Time to ask the announcer. Sponsored by Kaiser Permanente. A better idea for healthcare. Is it Kelly Carson or Carson Kelly? Which is it? Or is there one guy named Carson Kelly and a whole different guy named Kelly Carson? Now that's, those are some questions for you.
0: Really getting to the important stuff now. Digging deep.
1: Kelly, comma, Carson. Here's the pitch. Swing and a drive out into left field. Over to his left a little bit. Schmidt, he's got it. A sinker hit right off the end of the bat by Kelly. Carson Kelly. Thank you, Doc. We go wild, weird stuff. We go to the last of the second inning. It's nothing to nothing on the Liberty Group Protect Your Assets Giants Radio Network.
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1: Now here is Rafael Devers, and he takes ball one from the left-hander, Rolison. Cubs bullpen. There is somebody up out there. Rolison to the plate. Swing and a miss. Threw him a slider, and that just disappeared as he swung at it. Fastball before that, setting that up, I would expect.
0: I think that's Colin Ray out there.
1: Now the pitch. Swing, and there's a high drive out in the right, but it's not going anywhere. Over to his left, and well shy of the warning track, it is Conforto, one away. Now, the flags out in right center indicate there's a pretty kind of a slight breeze blowing out in that direction. And Rolison has retired four in a row. Now the Giants have a couple of right-handed hitters coming up. And Craig Counsell is going to come out and take the ball from Rolison. His day is over. And Ray is going to come in. Ray, who was originally listed as the starter for this game. So they have a whole new lingo for openers. And then the guy who really is, for me, he's still the starting pitcher. And he's probably go four innings, five innings, depending on how well he's doing. But he's the bulk innings guy. You think they could come up with a better phrase than the bulk innings guy?
0: I think they're wide open. If you've got some good suggestions, I think throw them out there.
1: What would be a better bulk innings guy?
0: Almost anything would be better than bulk innings guy.
1: Colin, what's your job with the Cubs? I'm the bulk innings guy.
0: Doesn't sound that glamorous, does
1: opener,
0: it?
1: Opener's okay. He's the opening guy.
0: And
1: he's
0: the guy
1: he's starting the game instead of maybe coming in the sixth inning. Whatever.
0: Bulk innings guy, no.
1: The bulk innings guy. The incredible bulk innings guy.
0: Now that would be better. That's at least a little better. I'm the incredible bulk on this staff. That sounds better than the bulk innings guy.
1: You could market that.
0: Yeah.
1: incredible bulk Colin Ray giveaway jersey on Friday.
0: And the jersey, you could just rip it apart with your bare hands. Now I like your thinking.
1: He's the incredible bulk. All right. The bulk innings guy is all warmed up, ready to go. Casey Schmidt will lead off against him, or he's not leading off the inning. One out already. But there is a fastball in for a strike. And that ball looked like it was well off the outside corner. So here's Casey, been swinging at everything, and he takes one maybe 3 inches off the outside, and it gets called a strike. One strike offering, swing and a miss. Well, he got one, a slider that was even further off the outside with the break, and that one he chased. Now it's 0-2. Ray with a 5.19 earned run average. Here's a swinging strike three. Fastball, and that puts him away. And he never actually threw him a strike. That last one was the closest, but it was still a little bit off the corner, about belt high, 95 miles an hour. Two down. And the whole idea of the opener, you get the left-handed opener to try to get them through some of those lefties, and then the right-hander comes in. Here is Adames, and he takes a called strike. I remember the first guy that I ever saw that was used as an opener was the former Giant. At that time, he was a former Giant, Sergio Romo, who was always great at getting right-handed hitters out. Now there's a ball down and away to Adames. One ball and one strike. And Romo was with the Tampa Bay Rays. They played the Angels. The Angels had, like, their first five hitters or six hitters were all right-handed power hitters. So they had him start the game. Now the pitch way outside. And he did so well in the first inning. I think he might have struck out the side. I wish Sergio was here today. We could ask him. So they kept him in for the second inning, and he ran the table again in the second inning. And they had him do that several more times that year. 2-1 pitch. There's a high drive into center. But just easing back is PCA. Nice stretch backpedaling. The wind carries it. And he's onto the warning track for the catch. Midway between the 399 and deep left center and the 391 and straightaway center. Three up, three down. We go to the third. It's nothing to nothing on the Liberty Group Protect.
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1: 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That's a Saturday, June 27th. Now, Logan Webb back to work. Third inning, nothing, nothing score. And without further ado, I give you David B. Fleming.
0: First pitch cutter from Webb right on the outside corner. Strike one called to Moises Ballesteros, who fouls this pitch straight back. A four-seam fastball. And Ballesteros is behind in the count 0-2. Webb had a very quick, efficient second inning. Now back to work here in the third. Cubs get two hits in the first. Going to the count. Here's Webb's windup and pitch off the outside. He threw a changeup. Webb's got the PitchCom device again today, and he's using it a lot here early. He and Daniel Susak are still learning each other. The 1-2. Ballesteros, did he go? Yes, he did. He gave himself up. He told everybody he swung. He just turned around and started back toward the dugout. Second strikeout for Webb. And the first out here in the third. Last time out, when we noticed that Webb and Susak were doing something similar, where Webb had the PitchCom device and he was calling a lot of pitches, and he was asked about it after the game, and he said, well, early in the game I was. Here's a strike to Dansby Swanson, cutter over the outside. So his idea was maybe early on, help Susak kind of get a feel for what he's thinking early in the game, and then as the game goes on, defer to Daniel. Here's a swing and a fly ball, shallow center field, really just a pop-up. Gilbert sprinting in, and he will make the catch on the run. Good play by Gilbert. He had a long way to go. Arise was moving back, but Arise was struggling with that one. So Gilbert came hustling in and caught it, two down.
1: It looks like one of those days. There's not a cloud in the sky, and tough to track a ball like that looking up into the sun. And you've got the wind. It's a crosswind in from left across toward right. So that was the best possible scenario, I think.
0: Crow Armstrong fouls the pitch off to the left out of play. It's also an earlier start time, so the Giants players who are used to these day games, but it's not yet even really close to. It's 12:40 Pacific time. This might be just slightly different than the players are used to this time of day. 0-1 pitch is pulled sharply foul, skips right into the Cubs dugout. 0-2 the count to Crow Armstrong. You know, if you pull up the FanGraphs WAR leaderboards, if you're a fan of the FanGraphs website, do a lot of great baseball research and writing and work, and you pull up the league leaders, Pete Crow Armstrong, number one player in the National League. 0-2 is pulled foul. Combine the offense, the base running, and the incredible defensive prowess. And the FanGraphs people, by their calculation, they think this guy's been the best player in the National League so far this year. 0-2. He takes down a changeup. Ball one. The Giants wouldn't argue. Pete Crow Armstrong, this is the sixth game these two teams have played against one another in the last week and a half. 1-2. He hits it foul. Just got a piece. Another changeup. And this guy's been the toughest out for the Giants by far. There have been a lot of other Cubs hitters who've done some good things, but single-handedly virtually won the game last Saturday at Wrigley. 1-2 pitch is low. Changeup again. For a third straight changeup. 2-2. He's also making Webb throw a lot of pitches. He takes this one, and that misses off the outside. That was the seventh pitch of this at bat. He saw six pitches in the first inning. Full count, 3-2. Here it comes. Swing and a foul tip. Stays alive. He stayed with the changeup. So he's mixed in one of those four-seam fastballs, but Five of the last six pitches have been changeups. He ultimately struck out Crow Armstrong in the first inning on a fastball. See if he goes back to that here. 3-2. It is lined and fair. Eldridge thought it was foul. Lee plays the carom off the sidewall, and that will keep Crow Armstrong at first base. Giants, this is a reviewable one because it didn't hit before the bag. It's fair or foul after the bag in the outfield. And so Tony Vitello's got his hand up asking for a moment. And the Giants are not going to challenge. I was watching Vitello, so I missed the replay.
1: I saw the replay. Maybe I didn't see it well. But I thought it was a foul ball. It was headed right toward the feet of Adam Hamery, the first base umpire, and he jumped out of the way to avoid getting annihilated by that one. And I thought the ball hit right where he had been in foul ground.
0: But the Giants don't challenge. Two down for Alex Bregman. Crow Armstrong, man, they had him. Here's a pitch for a called strike. Crow Armstrong was dancing.
1: Maybe it did just touch the outer part of the foul line, the painted line.
0: Maybe.
1: But it wasn't evident to me.
0: 0-1. Now a pickoff throw. High pickoff throw. Crow Armstrong gets back safely. Before that first pitch just a moment ago, Crow Armstrong took a couple of hops towards second, and Webb just went ahead and threw the pitch. The count. He takes a huge jump, and the throw from Susak tagged not in time. And that's just not good enough. You gotta be able to keep him from doing that. It was a good job by Susak to actually make it way closer than I thought was possible after just a massive running head start from Crow Armstrong to steal second base.
1: He just got that little couple of crow hops while Webb is still set.
0: Now a ball outside with a fastball, and it's 2-1 to Alex Bregman. Cubs nothing, Giants nothing, top of the third. Those little details for the Giants right now are proving to be big challenges. 2-1. There's a strike, a sweeper to Bregman, 2-2. And so many of those in this series on this homestand. The Nationals, it happened a lot against the Nationals. Allowing steals, not doing a good job holding runners. Wild pitches, pass balls. 2-2. In the dirt, and that one skips away from Susak. That was in the opposite batter's box. Going to third is Crow Armstrong. So there's another one of those. And a two-out single, and the runner is standing at third now. A few pitches later. After a steal and a wild pitch. Full count, 3-2. Webb comes set. His pitch. Bregman fouls it back out of play. That was a four-seamer right down the middle. Webb, when he throws that pitch, he really wants that to be up a little higher. Got away with it. Another 3-2 on the way. Bregman hits a little flip shot into left. Coming in is Schmidt, and he will slide and make the catch. Nice play, Casey Schmidt. Fighting the glare and the sun and going into a slide to, I think, maybe make that play just a little bit easier. But that was not easy. Good play to take away a hit from Bregman and keep the Cubs from scoring. Runner stranded at third. Midway through three. Still nothing. Giants Cubs on the Liberty Group. Protect your...
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0: 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Jung-Hoo Lee for the Giants leads off against Colin Ray. No score, bottom three, and a pitch low for ball one. The Cubs finally cooling off Jung-Hoo a little bit in the first two games of this series, although a lot of good swings and hard contact. He swings here and tops one softly foul. That was a curveball. Count is 1-1. Giants have gone six up, six down against Rolas in the opener, and now Colin Ray, who got two quick outs last inning. Here's the pitch. Lee takes one in there, right down the middle, but a changeup, so maybe wasn't looking for the change of speeds. Strike two. Colin Ray, his last start was not a very good one in Colorado against the Rockies. The 1-2 pitch. Lee hits a little flip shot into left center field. It's going to get down base hit. Opposite field soft liner, and even with the great range of Crow Armstrong, even he couldn't get there. So Lee's got himself a hit. He had been 0 for 7 in this series against the Cubs. Leadoff single, first base runner for the Giants in front of Daniel Susak. Susak has cooled off at the plate. Of course, that was inevitable. His start to his big league career was so hot. The pitch. Susak swings and misses, strike one. It never seemed all that likely that Susak was going to be the greatest hitter in the history of the game. He's still hitting 298. He hasn't hit a home run yet. He's got 12 runs batted in. Growing into a bigger role. He takes this one way inside for a ball. Kick the back leg out of the way. 1-1. Susak's been a little aggressive. There are several Giants hitters who you could say that about. Here's the set. And the pitch. Susak hits this one foul to the backstop. I know it sounds modest, but this is only the 23rd game that Susak has started. So it's not like he's played a ton. Patrick Bailey was here the first part of the year. Susak spent some time on the injured list with his little elbow issue. Lee at first. Nobody out. 1-2 pitch. Susak breaks his bat, hits a slow roller to short. Swanson charges, flips to second one, and that's all they'll get. Lee forced out at second base. Susak safe at first on the fielder's choice. Just got tied up there and the bat snapped. Hit it so poorly that the Cubs weren't able to turn a double play, even though the Cubs turned double plays about as well as anybody. The Giants have done it beautifully. So now Gilbert, the Giants center fielder today. The pitch. Gilbert takes a strike. A little backdoor cutter from Colin Ray. But the Giants' record when Susak is their starting catcher is 11-11. I know that sounds modest, but Giants are 15 games below 500 overall and 500 when Susak starts. The 0-1 pitch. Off the outside, 1-1. And a catcher, as much as anybody outside of the starting pitcher, you would figure baseball is such a team game, it's really hard to draw conclusions from numbers like that. But for the catcher, it's a pretty good sign, I think. Gilbert hits a little soft liner to left, coming in quickly and making the catch. Happ, who's going to throw behind Susak, who just gets back safely. Susak read that as a hit, so he was maybe two-thirds of the way to second, and Happ noticed that out in left field and came up firing after catching it on one big bounce. He got it to first base very impressively. Susak went back in standing, and he almost got doubled off. That was close. He did get back safely, but I think in the end he kind of took it for granted that he was going to get back okay, and that was very close. Now Chapman. He takes strike one from Ray. Runner at first, two down. Giants and Cubs, nothing, nothing. It's the last of the third. Chapman's been a hot hitter, 0-for-1 today. The pitch. He swings and misses through a high fastball, 95 miles an hour. It's 0-2. Colin Ray comes set. He pitches. Chapman fouls it back. Another high fastball. Cubs have been trying to attack Chapman up like that. Chapman had one hit in last night's game. On Friday, he drew a walk. So even he's had a modest series. 0-2 pitch. Chapman pulls this one to left. Kind of off the end of the bat. Happ sprinting over to his right toward the foul line. Reaches up, makes a catch. And the inning is over. Leadoff single for the Giants, but no more. We go to the fourth with the score. Giants and Cubs, nothing, nothing on the Liberty Group. Protect your...
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0: 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That's Cars for Kids with a K, your car running or not. Can be picked up as soon as the next day. You'll get a vacation voucher and maximum tax deduction. Logan Webb, two strikeouts so far. For the Giants, right-hander is pitching well again today. He's kind of back to his old self coming off the injured list. Here's a ball to Michael Busch. Inning number four, Giants and Cubs, nothing, nothing. Webb was solid in Colorado. Great in Milwaukee against the Brewers. 1-0 pitch. A check swing foul by Busch. It's 1-1. Was brilliant earlier on this homestand in a game that the Giants should have won but didn't win against the Nationals. And now he's pitching well again today against a team that has been swinging the bats well. The Cubs. So that's a big-time positive that Logan Webb is pitching like this. Now Busch asks for time and steps out. You got Busch, Happ, and Conforto. That's 3-4-5 in the Cubs lineup against Webb here in the fourth inning. The 1-1 pitch is hit in the air off to the left, and it's going to twist foul over the net, out of play. Strike two. With that, we'll pause for station identification. 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
0: 1-2 to count from Webb to Michael Busch. Here's the pitch. Foul, back to the backstop. Dave Fleming, John Miller, Darren Chans, our producer-engineer. Giants baseball on the radio here from Oracle Park. Final game of the series and the homestand. Giants are packed up and ready to go to Atlanta after the game today. Back to the Eastern time zone, Atlanta and Miami on this upcoming road trip. 1-2, Busch hits a pop-up. Shallow left, Chapman sprinting out, and he'll be called off by Schmidt, who makes the catch. Well, that was a good play, good communication, because, again, Casey's just so inexperienced out there. You got two third basemen, one actually playing third and one playing left field. And with the sun, with the wind, with the crowd, those plays just aren't easy. And Schmidt called him off. Out number one. Casey's made a couple nice plays in these pretty difficult conditions today. Now Ian Happ, switch hitter, batting left-handed. He swings and misses over top the changeup from Webb. That was a good changeup. Strike one. 16 home runs for Ian Happ. He leads the Cubs in home runs. He hit one in last night's game. The pitch. He swings and misses again. Changeup. 0-2. Webb likes, he loves to be stubborn with that changeup, and he will. We saw him against Pete Kerr-Armstrong throw, what, four in a row? He'll keep throwing that changeup. Seems to have a good feel of it today. 0-2 pitch. Down and in with another changeup. Kerr-Armstrong, Bush, Happ, Conforto, Ramirez, Ballesteros. A lot of left-handed hitters against Webb, and typically he might lean a little more changeup heavy as opposed to slider heavy against those left-handers. 1-2 is pulled on the ground, foul. He threw the changeup again. Here's the windup from Webb. 1-2 pitch. That is strike three called. Sinker this time. He came with that sort of hip shot sinker where with a left-handed hitter up there, the pitch starts off looking like it might come right into the front hip of the hitter, and it moves back to the corner of the plate. Just beautifully thrown. There may not be anybody in baseball who throws that pitch better than Webb. Two down. Leaves it for Michael Conforto. The former Giant takes ball one from Webb. On the Toyota out-of-town scoreboard, the Dodgers are finishing out their series on the south side of Chicago. It's been a kind of a wild series so far. Dodgers led 1-0. Here's a strike to Conforto. Dodgers led 1-0 going to the bottom of the sixth, and the White Sox scored six times in that inning, and they now lead L.A. 6-1. Emmett Sheehan was the starting pitcher. Montgomery, Mydroth, and Antonacci all with home runs for the White Sox. Here's a strike to Conforto. A little backdoor slider. 1-2.
1: Fun team, the White Sox. Young team, and they maybe arrived a little ahead of schedule.
0: They're one of the better teams in the American League right now. 1-2 pitch. Conforto takes in the dirt. Giants took a series against the White Sox here a few weeks ago. But it was a spirited series. The White Sox were they did not go down quietly.
1: And Colson Montgomery, that home run today, that's 17 for him.
0: It's a lot of home runs. 2-2 pitch, top foul. Change up. Conforto got a piece.
1: And Antonacci, the leadoff guy. And a middle infielder converted to outfielder. But he's the high on base average guy and kind of a spark plug player.
0: Played for Ron Wotus's Team Italy in the World Baseball Classic. 2-2, Conforto just barely foul tipped a piece of that one. A slider, so it's still 2-2. Giants and Cubs scoreless here, top four. That was pitch number 60 for Webb, so certainly not the extreme issues with pitch count that Roop and McDonald have had in this series, but the Cubs are, for a team that doesn't have a run and only has three singles so far, Cubs are making him work. 2-2, got him swinging with a four-seam fastball. And Webb strikes out the last two in the fourth. He's got four strikeouts overall. Midway through four, Giants and the Cubs with Arise, Eldridge, and Devers coming up. Nothing on the Liberty Group. 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
0: The heart of the order coming up for the Giants here in the bottom of the fourth inning. Arise, Eldridge, and Devers. Giants and Cubs, nothing on this Sunday afternoon. Colin Ray against Luis Arise, who flied out to left. Back in the first inning, that was against a different pitcher, though. Rise takes a strike. The Cubs used an opener, and effectively so. Ryan Rolison faced the first four Giants hitters, retired them all. So now these guys are seeing Colin Ray for the first time. Arise takes this fastball high, 1-1. Colin Ray, R-E-A. Guy who's been around for a while. Cubs have a lot of injuries on the pitching side. 1-1 pitch. Arise fouls this one off to the left. 1-2. Arise is going to ask for timeout. Arise has a 13-game hit streak going, so Jung-Hoo Lee's 18-game streak ended on Friday night, but Arise has kept his hit streak going. He's hitting 322 overall. Here's the 1-2. Arise hits a comebacker. Ray scoops it up and throws. Well, I mean, Ray threw to first before Bush was over there. Like, he wanted absolutely nothing to do with making a throw. He bounced it off the bag, but he got rid of it so fast that Bush was able to scoop it out of the dirt and then go over and touch first base. That would, like, just totally fill you with confidence if you're a Cub that Colin Ray's all that comfortable fielding his position. But he got the out. Here's Eldridge. Bryce takes low. A curveball for ball one. Eldridge was retired in the first inning by Rolison. Grounded out to second.
1: And he threw it in the general vicinity.
0: I think that was it. It was like the neighborhood play. Like, hey, just get it anywhere over there. Eldridge swings and misses. Change up. Strike one.
1: First baseman is the guy who's supposed to be very well suited to getting a throw in the vicinity. Maybe on a bounce.
0: Michael Bush looked nonplussed. Now a pitch comes inside for a ball. 2-1 to Eldridge.
1: Thing was, he could have just run it over there because as soon as he caught the ball, Arise was like, oh, yeah. He was still 60 feet from the bag.
0: Eldridge hits a little topper. Ray's going to have to field this one. He kind of double clutches and just in time. Wow, he was not comfortable there either. It's like a swinging bunt on the third base side. Giants are asking for a minute just to check in the video room, and they will not challenge. Ray double, maybe triple clutched, finally threw it, and I mean, he just barely got it there. Watching the replay, I think the ball hit the glove just a fraction of a second before Eldridge's foot hit the bag.
1: I mean, his foot was 2 inches, 1 inch above the bag.
0: Now Devers, he lines one past the lunging attempt of the second baseman Ramirez into right field, base hit. Rafi Devers with his first hit of the game, second hit for the Giants. That's a two-out base runner with Casey Schmidt coming up. Nice swing from Devers. Schmidt. We were talking about a couple of the games on the Toyota out-of-town scoreboard. The headline matchup, I think, in the big leagues today going in was Brewers-Phillies. Here's the pitch. Schmidt swings and misses. Well, Casey's just in massive swing mode right now. It doesn't matter whether the pitch is a strike or not. He's swinging. Christopher Sanchez against Kyle Harrison was the matchup. And that game's going on there in the seventh inning. The Brewers have a 4-0 lead. Now Schmidt lines one to right, sinking fast, and a dive and a miss. Conforto didn't catch it. Devers sprinting around to third. He'll round third but get the stop sign as Conforto scrambles after it, picks the ball up, and relays it back in. Into second, Schmidt with a double. And Michael Conforto is lucky that he got enough of that one to slow it down. Because if he hadn't slowed that down, that was going to keep rolling to the wall, and Devers would have scored, and who knows? Maybe Casey Schmidt would have scored, too. An all-out dive. It actually turned into a great effort by Conforto just to barely touch the ball. Well, now good opportunity for the Giants with two outs. Adames swings, and he hits a fly ball to

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5: Andy Coated.
6: Yeah.
5: Well, it's a little more intriguing with invoking a code.
6: Yeah.
5: Here is Carson Kelly, and he takes a called strike. It's 0-1. Andy Coated. What's the final word on it?
6: Chaos?
5: Chaos. See, there's where it makes you think it's a code. Now the pitch. Slider, who called a ball just off the outside. One ball and one strike. Fifth inning, it's a nothing-nothing game. Kelly hitting seventh in the order. Lined out to left his first time. Now he's swinging a hard ground ball to short. One hop. Adames has it. Sets himself. And throws him out at first. Two down. Got any other good ones you want to try on us?
6: Well, I think I'm now motivated to go through all our cards and spell check. I'm skeptical.
5: How about the Toyota out-of-town scoreboard? I know you were going with that a little bit.
6: Toyota, let's go, places. No, it's places.
5: Oh, it's places?
6: Yeah.
5: Oh, here's a called strike to Moises Ballesteros, who is a left-handed batter. Struck out his first time.
6: But how about the Brewers? Four runs against Christopher Sanchez. That seems almost impossible. They lead the Phillies.
5: I mean, that's more than they gave up in, what, four or five starts for a while there. Here's a ball too high. 1-1 to Ballesteros. In that game, that was Kyle Harrison. And it's interesting, since Harrison had that major strikeout performance against the Giants, his old team, in Milwaukee, what was that, about 12, 13 days ago? Here's a ball too low, and it's 2-1 to Ballesteros. Two down, nobody on, nothing, nothing, fifth inning. The next start, he got knocked out in, what, the second inning up in Las Vegas. A hot day, very rock-hard infield. The ball was flying. Gave up some homers. Now a swing, and it's a bouncer foul up the first base side. And it was one of those games where you say, well, those conditions were sort of extreme. And he paid the price. The A's, is that the game the A's hit seven home runs or five of them or whatever? But today, he did not have any strikeouts until the fifth inning. He wasn't allowing any runs. He never did allow any runs against the Phillies. Pretty good lineup. There's a ball low and in. It's a 3-2 count. And ended up going six shutout innings and had three strikeouts against the Phillies. And no walks. 3-2 pitch. Swing, line drive, base hit to right field toward the line. And a long run for Jung-Hoo Lee. It hits the pillar between the second and third archways. He plays the carom and gets it back to the infield. And Ballesteros into second with a double. Fourth hit allowed by Logan Webb, and the first for extra bases. And that will bring up Dansby Swanson. Ballesteros, and he's a guy, the Cubs, they think that this guy could end up being a big-time power guy. Ballesteros has hit six home runs and 152 official at-bats this year. That's his sixth double, and he hit it hard. Swanson fouls one out of play. 0-1.
6: He's got a little bit of the Ballesteros, a little bit of that Kyle Schwarber body type, and that would be a pretty good outcome for a former Cub.
5: And maybe they'll keep him.
6: Maybe this time they won't let him go. Hit him.

0: million home runs.
1: Now here's a called strike two on the outside to Swanson, and it's 0-2. How did they let Schwarber go? Schwarber did not become the guy hitting 56 homers and 48 homers, things like that, until after he left Wrigley Field. Two down, runner at second, nothing game. And Webb misses with a fastball off the outside.
0: I mean, it really is amazing. All those great players the Cubs had on that 2016 World Championship team, Schwarber's the one who sustained his success the longest.
1: He's still around and still at a high level. Here's a swing and a foul off the right field line and back into the crowd. I guess Aroldis Chapman, he's still around.
0: Yeah.
1: The closer.
0: But not Javi Baez, not Anthony Rizzo, not Chris Bryant, not Addison Russell, not any of those guys. It's Schwarber the one who has had the greatest career.
1: And I don't think we would have handicapped it that way. Here's Webb off the outside with a cutter. Now it's two balls and two strikes to Swanson. Having to throw a lot of pitches here after he had two outs and nobody on in the inning. Ballesteros had a deep count, made it throw a lot of pitches. Ballesteros was up there for six total pitches. This will be the sixth pitch to Swanson, all after having two down with nobody on. This will be his 78th pitch of the day. Webb throws, swing, and there's a high pop-up. Third baseman Chapman drifts into foul territory, backs up down the line a little bit as the wind carries it. And he makes the catch in foul ground. Still nothing. We go to the last of the fifth inning. Jung Hoo Lee coming up on the Liberty Group. Protect your ass.
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0: a little busy there, DC. I'm socializing as Jung-Hoo Lee leads off for the Giants. Last of the fifth, Colin Ray throws him a cutter for a called strike on the inside. It's 0-1. I just met Todd Miller, the son of the former Giant, an outstanding big leaguer for many years, Bill Miller. Tucker Miller. What did I say, Todd? That's where's Todd? Tucker Miller. And he stopped by. Way more handsome than his dad. Here's the 1-1 pitch. Swing and a flare over third, headed down into shallow left and in there. Base hit. It ricochets over into foul ground. The big turn at first by Jung-Hoo, and he's going to hold as the ball is quickly retrieved by Bregman, who trailed that one down the left field line, picked it up and immediately spun around and flipped it over to second base. So a single for Jung-Hoo Lee, and he's got a 2-for-2 going.
1: I saw Tucker's dad hit a few of those over the years.
0: He was very good at that.
1: He had a lot of hits like that.
0: And he was very good in the clutch. And I was telling him that I did those games the year that when Bill Miller was with the Red Sox, they came from a 3-0 deficit against the Yankees and won that series and went to the World Series. Here's a bunt, third base side. Barehanded pickup by Bregman and a low throw to first, dug out of the dirt by Bush. And they get the out. Beautiful play there by a guy who's won some gold gloves, Anthony Bregman, and he got some help from that first baseman. Another ball in the dirt, handled cleanly by Bush as Jung-Hoo Lee goes to second.
1: That was a great bunt. That's the ideal. I mean, it turns into a sacrifice, but that's putting yourself in a position to get a bunt hit. That took a good description. That took a great play.
0: And now here is Logan Gilbert. Base hit could mean a run. It's nothing, nothing. Fifth inning. And he takes low and outside with a changeup. Ball one. But his dad, Bill Miller, very famously, he'd forever be remembered fondly by Red Sox fans. He got the hit in the ninth inning that drove in Dave Roberts, his teammate, who had just stolen second against Mariano Rivera to tie that game, which they won in extra innings, and that kept them alive in that series. Here's a bouncer foul off to the right by Drew Gilbert. One and one to Gilbert. He flied out to shallow left his first time. Big moment here. Gilbert, left-handed hitter, Chapman on deck. Giants need a hit to get a run. Now the pitch. Swing, and he pops it up. And it's down the left field line. This could be trouble. It's falling. It's falling. It's in there. He's hit. Here comes Jung-Hoo Lee to third, heading home, and he scores. Gilbert ends up at third with a pop fly double that was fair by what? Inches along the left field line, very shallow. The shortstop, Swanson, the left fielder, Happ. Nobody could get to it, and it just fell in. So the Giants have a 1-0 lead. Happ was the one who got the closest to it, and how many inches was that fair by?
1: 7.
0: So not by much, and I think the wind, because that wind has been blowing out toward the bay, the wind may have kept that one fair. But now here is Chapman, and there's a called strike on the outside. 0-1, so Gilbert gets a double on it. The Giants have had a couple of little pop-ups in this inning. Each one went for a double. One strike pitch, and that's taken low. Chapman is grounded out to third and flied out to left. He's 0-for-2. Pretty good base running by Jung-Hoo Lee, by the way. He saw there was nobody at second base, so he was going to have time to get back to second. But he was way over toward third when that one fell. Now a swing and a pop-up. First base side, foul ground. Going for it is Ray, the pitcher. And it drops just over the netting into the camera well adjacent to the visiting dugout. Jung-Hoo. In fact, they're showing a replay on the ABC telecast. There was a guy at second base, so if somebody had caught that one, but Jung-Hoo, I think, got a good read on it that nobody was going to catch it. But he was two-thirds of the way to third base when that ball actually fell. He scored easily. Now the pitch, and Chapman takes way off the outside. 2-2. Giants have 5 hits in the game, and 3 of them have been doubles. Gilbert at second. Now Chapman fouls one back to the screen. 0-2. 1-0, Giants. Giants had only their second at bat of the game by Drew Gilbert there with a runner in scoring position, and he cashed in the runner. Now Chapman tried to do the same. He swings and he hammers one into center field, hit well, deep. Back goes Crow Anderson at the wall. He leaps and goodbye! Over the center field wall, a 2-run homer for Matt Chapman, and now it's 3-0 Giants.

0: Armstrong went all the way back. He made a leap for it. And as you were holding your breath, he came down and he didn't have it. If it was catchable, I think he would have caught it. Made a great effort for that one. Got his glove up near the top, and I think just above the top of the wall, and it just missed his glove. And the Giants with a 3-0 lead. And the Cubs have a Habas Law mound meeting with Tommy Hottovy, the pitching coach out there, to visit with Colin Ray. 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And the home run tracker. That was a line drive. He hit it at 107 miles an hour. And it carried over the wall, the 391 marker. And landed well behind that in the garden area. 405 feet was the estimate. 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Now, Arise, first ball swinging. Hits a little soft bouncer to the first baseman, Bush. And he underhands it over to Ray covering. And just like that, Arise is gone on one pitch. Second out of the inning. Matt Chapman, by the way, that's 20 RBIs in the month of June so far. It's only June 14th. He leads the majors in that category. And Chapman has had most of them in the last, what, 8-9 days. And here is a called strike at the knees to Bryce Eldridge. That was really a borderline pitch, and I think if he challenged it, it would have been overturned. That was too low. On one to Eldridge, and he takes, and it is over the outside. Another one that was down, strike two call. That one on the over the plate, though, and not nearly as far down as that last one. On to the count. Here's Ray throwing a little bit too high with a 94-mile-an-hour fastball. Giants with three runs home in the inning as a single by Jung-Hoo Lee along. I said a double. It was a single. And he got bunted to second. Now the pitch. Swing, and it's off the fists foul. It will reach back into the lower deck off to the left. Still 1-2. Eldridge is grounded out to second and hit one back to the pitcher. It was turned into an excellent play by Colin Ray in the fourth inning. So he's 0-2. Here's Ray ready, throwing. And off the outside for a ball with a slider. 2-2. Lee got a bloop single, bunted to second by Susak. Gilbert got a bloop double to knock him in. Chapman a line drive homer over the center field wall. 3-0. Now a ball too low with a changeup. Good eye there by Eldridge. After getting two quick strikes, he's just refusing to chase out of the strike zone. Devers on deck. Out of the stretch, the pitch on the way. It's tapped foul back behind the plate. Came back with a changeup again. Matt Chapman's home run was his seventh of the year. Remember, what, 2 weeks ago, he was stuck on one. He had only one home run for the year. That's just 2 weeks ago. 3-2 pitch. And that's up and away, ball four. Wow. That's pretty impressive. He was behind 0-2. Two quick strikes. And ends up coaxing a walk on the eighth pitch of the battle. And it marks 20 consecutive games in which he has reached base now with either a hit or a walk. Now the inning is still alive for Rafi Devers, who got a base hit his last time. He hit a fly ball to right in the second and a single to right in the fourth. He takes ball one outside. Another changeup from Colin Ray. This will be his 24th pitch of the inning. And Devers takes high and outside, ball two. The count to the left-handed hitting Devers. Here it is. Up and away, ball three. 3-0. Right-handed hitting Casey Schmidt is on deck. 3-0 Giants, last of the fifth. Two down, runner at first. And the pitch on the way, a swing and a high foul off the left field side. Racing after it is the third baseman, Bregman, but it goes back several rows into the seats. He was all the way over to short. They've got a shift on for him where nobody's at third base. He's almost to short. The shortstop, Swanson's practically right behind second. Nobody anywhere within 60 feet of third. 3-1 pitch. Devers fouls this one out of play off to the left. 94-mile-an-hour fastball.
1: Devers was really frustrated with himself. I mean, that's two straight pitches. Ruffy's ahead of the count. And their fastball's right out over the plate, and it's like he's getting himself jammed.
0: So now Ray will try it again. There goes Eldridge from first. And it's ball four, high and outside. He missed badly with that one, and it's two straight walks. Eldridge will take up at second, and Devers over at first.
1: That's a good job by Devers to take the walk, but you can just tell by his reaction, especially after that 3-1 pitch. I mean, he's thinking he should put that one into San Francisco Bay. Fastball count, you get a fastball right out over the heart of the plate, and you hit it foul on the left field side. He was ticked off about that.
0: Yeah, in fact, looking at the illustration on the GameCast, the 3-0 pitch was almost the same spot, and he fouled that one away, too.
1: He was frustrated by both of them.
0: Fouled them both away. Those are both pitches. He probably couldn't hit two homers in the same at-bat, but...
1: I would have liked to have seen him try.
0: I think he could... One of those, when he's going well, he would just have launched it. So now Casey Schmidt. Did they just have a Habis Law mound visit?
1: They did.
0: I think they did. Two on, two out. Three runs in. And Schmidt lofts a high foul up the first base side. Coming over, Bush runs out of room. It's back over the netting and eight rows into the seats. That was the 29th pitch thrown in this inning by Colin Ray, who had a relatively easy time of it up until then. He was at only 34 pitches and 2 2/3 innings coming into this inning. Schmidt now is the eighth batter to come up in the inning. Two on, two out, three runs in. Now a ball right down the middle. One to the count to Schmidt, who has struck out and doubled. Oh, look out. Here's one high and tight, and it hit him. Wow. That was right about chin high. He spun away from it at the last, and it hit him up near the left shoulder. Ouch. And now the bases are loaded. Two walks and a hit batsman. And you know that Ray, there's no intent there because... He had a two-strike count. No balls, two strikes. He wants to put him away in that spot, not hit him. So now the bases are loaded. The Giants with a chance here to turn this into a very big inning. And the Cubs bullpen is at Hobie Milner, the left-hander, I think, starting to throw. Willie Adames has flied out deep to center and flied out to left. Had a couple of good swings in this game, but still 0 for 2. He takes way outside, ball one. And that was the 32nd pitch of the inning from Colin Ray. So he might be running on fumes right now. It's a very tiring inning. Bases loaded, three runs in. 1-0 pitch. Off the outside, 2-0. Good eye there by Adames. That was a few inches off the corner. Now it's 2-0. There's nowhere to put him. The bases are already loaded. See if he gets the pitch to hit here. It's on the way. Swing and a line drive, but just one hop right to short. Swanson flips the ball to second with Ramirez covering for the force out on Schmidt. And so it goes right now. That's the way it has been going for Adames. He got the count in his favor, and he got a ball right on the outside and hit it right off the end of the bat. The Giants get three, and we go to the sixth. 3-0 Giants. Pete Crow Armstrong coming up against Webb on the Liberty Group Protect Your Assets Giants Radio.
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0: Sixth inning, the Giants ahead 3-0 now as Pete Crow Armstrong leads off for the Cubs against Logan Webb. Left-handed hitter, and he swings and hits a flare into shallow left field. That's going to drop. Base hit. Well, the Giants got a whole three-run rally started with a couple of those. And now Crow Armstrong tries his hand at it. He's pretty good at that, too.
1: Well, he's no dummy. He sat out there and watched the Giants build the whole inning off that. And it's like, well, wait a minute. That's all you got to do?
0: Well, he did just kind of, it was an off-balance kind of a swing on that sinker, 92 miles an hour. It was down, and he just kind of swatted at it. Like, you'd swear that that was just what he was trying to do. And now a soft ground ball to second. Over to his left goes Arise to glove it. He'll flip the ball to first to retire Bregman as PCA, Pete Crow Armstrong. They call him PCA in Chicago. He moves on with a second. So Bregman is gone, and here is Bush. Bregman is now 1-for-3 in the game. Big crowd today on Hello Kitty Day at Oracle Park. And now Michael Bush, left-handed hitter, and he's been the Cubs' top RBI producer of the year. Now the pitch, way outside from Logan Webb. Ball one. Another guy who will bat left-handed, Ian Happ, is on deck. Bush has singled, hit a liner for a base hit in the first inning, and then he flied out to shallow left his next time. Now he takes a called strike. One ball and one strike. That was a slider from Logan Webb with the sweeper, which aren't too distinct pitches with different grips, different ways of throwing them. That was right at the knees. One and one pitch. And that is low with a changeup. 2-1. Here's the leaderboard update, sponsored by Bank of America, proud sponsor of the Junior Giants, helping inspire tomorrow's leaders on and off the field. Now the pitch, and Webb spins that one in there with a sweeper, called strike two. We mentioned Bush, he does lead the Cubs, 42 runs batted in. Then Happ, who's on deck, 37, and Nico Horner, 34, among the currently active Cubs hitters. Here's Logan Webb with one out, runner at second, leading 3-0. The 2-2 pitch. Swing and a miss. He struck him out with a changeup. Beauty. And Bush attacked that one as if he fully expected that must be a fastball, and it wasn't there yet. And had a lot of sinking action on it as well. So two down, and here is Ian Happ. Happ is grounded into an inning-ending double play and struck out looking. Now he swings, breaks his bat, bloops one, shallow right center, on the run. Jung-Hoo Lee in and to his right, makes the Willie Mays-style basket catch. Inning over. One hit, one left. Shutdown inning for Logan Webb. And the Giants will be coming up with Jung-Hoo Lee with a 3-0 lead on the Liberty Group Protect Your Act.
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0: The Giants will be home from this upcoming road trip a week from Tuesday with the Athletics in town. Nick Kurtz and Tyler Soderstrom and the Athletics. The all-Northern California matchup, A's-Giants, the rivalry. Tuesday the 23rd through the 25th. A's-Giants tickets at sfgiants.com/tickets. And there's a called strike to Jung-Hoo Lee, a curveball from Colin Ray. Jung-Hoo flipped a single into shallow left along the line his last time. And he's, in fact, already had two hits in this game as he bounces a foul on a changeup back behind the plate. 0-2 the count. So Lee, 2-for-2, has lifted his season's average to .333. Now he takes high and outside for a ball. Giants have 3 runs on 6 hits. And a 3-0 lead. Here's the set. And the right-hander throws. Check swing. And an appeal by the Cubs to Tyler Jones, the third base umpire. No, he said. That wasn't a swing. 2-2 the count. That ball ended up down and in. Big break to it. 2-2 pitch. Little tap up the first base side. Foul. He lunged at that low changeup. And he got a piece of it. That one had a lot of sinking action to it. And ended up well down below the knees. Jung-Hoo had that 18-game hitting streak. And he averaged 2 hits a game. He had 36 hits in the 18-game streak. But only 1 walk. 2-2 offering. Swing lined to left center. Over to his right is PCA. And he's got it. Not this time for Jung-Hoo. One away. On the Toyota out-of-town scoreboard, the Yankees got 5 runs in the 9th inning in Toronto to break a 3-3 tie lead, 8-3. Ben Rice put them ahead with a 2-run homer. He's got 19 home runs this year. The Mets beat Atlanta 8-1. The Giants are headed to Atlanta next. Now here's a foul back to the screen. Daniel Susak, Andrew's kid brother, fouling one to the screen. 0-1 the count. Daniel has broken his bat, grounding into a force play. And then he laid down a beautiful bunt for a sacrifice that helped set up the first run of the game for the Giants. Officially, 0-1. Second baseman way over toward the middle. That's Ramirez. One strike pitch, fouled back to the screen. And it's 0-2. Also, The Brewers beat the Phillies 4-0. Kyle Harrison got his 8th win. He's 8-1. And it was interesting. He did not have the strikeout pitch going, but he was throwing strikes. Pitched 6 shutout innings. No walks. 3 strikeouts. Now, there's a swing and a miss. Wow, the breaking ball. And Susak chased that one and ended up, what, 1.5 feet off the outside corner. Down, and here is Drew Gilbert, the Toyota out-of-town scoreboard. Toyota, let's go places. Gilbert blooped what proved to be a double that was either a few inches fair, maybe even hit the edge of the foul line along the left field line. And that knocked in Jung-Hoo Lee with the first run of the game, and it was just ahead of Chapman's subsequent home run. And he takes low for a ball. 1-1. The Toyota out-of-town scoreboard. Toyota, let's go places. Tuesday, Giants in Atlanta. 4:15 Pacific time. First pitch on the radio. There's a ball low. 2-1. Adrian Hauser will go against Grant Holmes. Robbie Ray will pitch the Wednesday game. J.R. Ritchie for Atlanta. And then Landon Root versus Martin Perez, veteran lefty. Thursday, all the games at 7:15 Atlanta time, and the Giants will have the late night flight to Miami after that Thursday night game. A strike to Gilbert. Now it's 2-2. Hobie Milner, a left-hander, is warming up in the Cubs bullpen. The Giants ahead 3-0. Two down, nobody on. Sixth inning. And there's a ball way outside with a changeup. Pitch number 82 thrown by Colin Ray. 34 of them he threw in that three-run fifth inning. 3-2 pitch. Swing and a bouncer right to second. Ramirez in front of it. And Gilbert just trotting up the line is easily thrown out. On to the seventh now, with the Giants leading the Cubs 3-0 on the Liberty Group. Protect your assets, Giants Radio Network.
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0: Here we go to the seventh inning. The Giants back at Logan Webb with a 3-0 lead. Michael Conforto will lead off for the Cubs. After this half inning, it will be the seventh inning stretch, sponsored by Supercuts. Real smart hair. And as the Cubs come to bat here once again, here is Dave Fleming.
1: Thank you, John. On this gorgeous Sunday, ballpark packed. Michael Conforto, old teammate of Logan Webb's. And Conforto fouls the first pitch from Webb straight back to the backstop. There might be more sailboats and kayaks and rafts and paddle boards out in McCovey Cove today than there have been since opening day. Here's a backdoor breaking ball, strike two. Little sweeper caught the outside corner. It's 0-2. Giants 3, Cubs nothing, top 7. Giants trying to get a win before leaving town. The Cubs have taken the first two of this series. It's not been a good homestand for the Giants. Here's a ball low, but a chance to build a little momentum. You got an off day tomorrow, and then Giants play in Atlanta. Starting on Tuesday, the Braves have the best record in the National League. They have the best record in all of baseball, 46-24. 1-2 pitch, swung on, and missed, strike three. Conforto goes down. That was a good changeup from Webb. His sixth strikeout. One away here in the seventh. With Pedro Ramirez now the batter. Very encouraging how well Logan Webb is pitching since coming off the injured list. Here's a strike. Another backdoor sweeper, 0-1. 91 pitches for Webb, so we'll see. Giants ran into that issue on the first game of this homestand. 0-1 pitch is grounded past the mound to second. Arise gobbles it up, throws to first for the out. Two down. Webb was, what, 99 pitches through eight, and the Giants took him out, and they couldn't hold a two-run lead and lost the game. He's probably not going to go the distance today, but if he could get a quick out here against Carson Kelly, I would think there's a pretty decent chance that we could see Webb on the mound in the eighth inning. 92 pitches now. Here's the first one to Kelly. He hits it to center field. Drew Gilbert is there, and he'll catch it. So a very quick inning for Webb, and another 1-2-3 inning. Just a great job by him today against the Cubs team that's been swinging the bats against the Giants this weekend. Seventh inning stretch time, but first we got a live performance of God Bless America, so we will turn it over to the PA system and let you listen in.
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1: We go to the bottom of the seventh. The top of the seventh, by the way, as always, was sponsored by Cache Creek Casino Resort. Got lucky sevens in your future. 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Head to Cache Creek Casino Resort. Your getaway awaits. I think it still counts. We haven't thrown a pitch in the bottom of the seventh. We've got it in on time. Matt Chapman, the hitter, and he fouls one. Back to the backstop against Colin Ray. Last time up, Chapman blasted a home run against Colin Ray. He's the Giants' leadoff hitter today. 0-1 the count. Luis Arraez on deck. That pitch taken for a ball. The ABC ESPN telecast is showing a big, they're kind of using the cameras to show off Oracle Park, how beautiful it is on this gorgeous day. There's a cutter down and away. They focused in on the out-of-town scoreboard, and a bunch of those out-of-town scores are, like, woefully out of date. So I hope people around the country aren't counting on those to get up to speed. Here's a foul drive down the left field line. A couple of them are getting updated as we speak. It's busy out there behind that old hat. It's one person who's swapping out numbers, and on a Sunday where you got the full schedule going, it's a full-time job to keep up with that. 2-2 to Chapman. 3-0 Giants, bottom seven. Ray pitches. Chapman fouls this one off to the right. Let's pause for station identification on the Liberty Group Protect Your Assets Giants Radio Network.
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1: Change up taken low. And Chapman has worked the count full, 3-2. We're coming to you live from the Chuck Chancey Gold Resort and Casino broadcast booth. Now a ball outside. Chapman takes the walk. So a two-run homer his last time up, and now a leadoff walk in the bottom of the seventh, and that's going to bring the Cubs manager Craig Counsell out to make a pitching change. So he was leaving Ray in to face one more hitter. Which, okay, it's right on right. You got a lefty in the bullpen, but it is the guy who blasted a two-run homer against him. And that strategy didn't really work because Chapman draws the walk. Al Hobie Milner, the left-hander, will come in to face Arraez and Eldridge. Giants 3, Cubs nothing. Let's see if we could get you the up-to-the-moment scores on the Toyota out-of-town scoreboard. They've been in a delay for a while in Cincinnati. The Diamondbacks have a 4-3 lead over the Reds. They're in the ninth inning, but they've been waiting around for a while. The Rockies lead over the A's down in Vegas. That's the series in Vegas. Second series of the week where the ball's just been flying all week down there. The Rockies lead 14-8 in the bottom of the fifth inning of that one. The hand-operated scoreboard here inside the ballpark says it's 41-6. So, just a slight exaggeration. It's kind of felt like that in Vegas sometimes. That first game with the Brewers down there was just wild. It's 14-8 Rockies, bottom five. A long way to go in that game. The Rays lead the Angels 2-1, bottom of the third in Anaheim. Those are the only games that are still going on. Everything else has gone final. Padres got another win against the Orioles, 5-2 in Baltimore. Marlins back to 500. So are the Pirates after they were beaten by Miami, 4-2. Both teams are 36-36. The Nationals pounded the Seattle Mariners today, 10-1 in D.C. Yankees over the Blue Jays, 8-3. Kansas City shut out the Astros, 4-0 at home. Mets over Atlanta, 8-1. In New York. All right, Milner, the left-hander, against Arraez, and his first pitch of the game is outside. Ball one. White Sox held on and beat the Dodgers 6-4. Brewers finished off that shutout at home against the Phillies 4-0 over Philadelphia. Now Arraez runs up like he might bunt, pulls the bat back, and takes a ball outside, 2-0. Runner at first, Chapman with nobody out. Giants have a 3-0 lead. Last of the seventh. So that's the Toyota out-of-town scoreboard. The pitch is hit foul by Arise. 2-1. Game in Minnesota is over. 5-4 Twins over the Cardinals. Now a drag bunt by Arise. Off the mound, Milner's going to field and flip to first with the second baseman Ramirez over to... Actually, no, that was... Ramirez was backing the play up. That was still Michael Bush who took the throw. So Arise, and I think they're going to give Arise a sacrifice there. Arise's hit streak is in jeopardy because he was 0-3 before that at bat, and he drags a bunt. I'm sure his intention was to get a hit on that bunt. But the sacrifice moves Chapman into scoring position. Now Eldridge pulls one foul. The slow sweeper from the left-hander. Kind of a funky sidearm style. Hobie Milner. Foul ball, strike one. Eldridge, 0-2 with a walk. The pitch. Outside fastball, 1-1. Eldridge has extended his on-base streak. He's reached base safely in 20 consecutive games. Just having one good at-bat after another. He takes this one in for a strike. That was that sweeper again. So behind the count, 1-2. You figure these kind of pitchers, Milner is almost 1-of-1. There aren't many who throw like him. So for the 21-year-old, 1-2. He fouls this one right off the end of the bat. That was a changeup, not a sweeper. Eldridge just getting some experience against all these different types that he sees at this big league level. He muscles this one into left field. Base hit. Chapman coming around third. Gary Pettis gives him the go sign. Here comes the throw home. It's late. Chapman scores standing. Eldridge got jammed but found a way to fight it into left field. It's an RBI hit for Bryce Eldridge, and the Giants lead 4-0. Well, that one got in on him, and he just kind of kept the swing, kept his hands real close to his body, and with two strikes just swatted at it. That swing is pretty amazing from a guy who's 6'7 with all the power of Eldridge. They're going to remove Eldridge from this game now for a pinch runner. Jonah Cox is going to get in the game and run for Bryce. He gets his first hit, knocks in a run, on base for the second time. Now Devers, he takes a strike from Milner. So Cox will run for Eldridge. And then we'll see what the Giants do after that. You can keep Cox in the outfield, bring Casey Schmidt to first base. I would think that's probably what they'll do. There's a foul by Devers on a fastball. It's 0-2. But Bryce Eldridge, most hitters his size have these big, long swings. And it's kind of Eldridge's superpower, I think, where he can shorten up so much. That was like a Jung-Hoo Lee or Luis Arise swing from a guy who's 6'7". Now a pitch that misses to Devers, 1-2. Pretty amazing from a kid who's got still so much to learn. Cox dives back safely. Milner picks over. You do have the left-hander on the mound. Might make it a little harder for Jonah Cox, but I mean, Cox's speed is game-changing. One of the fastest guys in the game. Now another pickoff throw, and he just gets back. That was like almost like the quick pitch version of pickoff throws. It was just enough offline to where Bush had to go lunge. Picked it up on a bounce, and Cox barely got back, but he did. Now he's got maybe even a little bigger lead. 1-2. Here's the pitch. He's not running. Devers hits a pop-up. Shallow left, going back on it toward the foul line and underneath it to make the catch. That's the third baseman, Bregman, and Cox, he didn't know how many outs there were. He just kept running. And they're going to throw to first, and that's a double play. Well, that is not good. Giants fans unhappy about that. Jonah Cox just went off and running like there were already two outs. There was only one out. So the double play means now there are three outs. Giants get a run, though, on the Eldridge hit after the leadoff walk drawn by Chapman. It's 4-0 Giants through seven. Webb going back to the mound on the Liberty Group. Protect your app.
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1: Four nothing Giants. Eighth inning. Logan Webb stays in this game, so he's on the mound. Giants make some defensive changes behind him. Ballesteros stands in the batter's box once again. Here's John Miller.
6: Right, Dave. Here is Ballesteros, and he takes a changeup, low and outside for ball one. So now the outfield, as Dave mentioned, a much different configuration than it was. The 1-0 pitch, fouled back to the screen by the powerful, very bulky left-handed batting Ballesteros. 1-1 the count. Ballesteros has struck out, and then he lined a double back in the fifth inning. Hit one very hard. 1-1 pitch. Fastball right in there for a called strike two. Dylan Smith is now warming up in the Giants bullpen. That was pitch number 96, thrown by Logan Webb. He's allowed five hits, has not walked anybody, and had six strikeouts. Giants are leading 4-0. Now the 1-2 pitch, too high. The eighth inning is sponsored by Mancini's Sleep World. It's the power of eight. The Giants have eight rings. 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Now here is strike three call. A cutter in there to put Ballesteros away. That one was right at the knees, right down the middle of the plate. Seven strikeouts for Webb. And here is Dansby Swanson. Ninth place hitter has flied out to shallow center and fouled out to third. And he takes a ball. That one just low. Great. And it was not that close. A breaking ball from Webb. A 1-0 pitch, grounded past Webb. It hits second base. Ricochets over to Adames, ranging to his left at shortstop, and even then he had to leap to catch it. So that's a hit for Swanson. Well, it was a ball hit right over second base in the eighth inning last night by Bush that looked like it was about to hit second. It never did, but it led to an error by Adames, who seemed, he was over behind second to field the ball and seemed to anticipate that it was going to hit the bag. This one did hit the bag with Arise going over behind second as if to field it. It ends up being a hit for Dansby Swanson. And Pro Armstrong now takes ball one. A sinker missing. Man, it's just a harmless-looking ground ball. It looks like an out. The question was with PCA's speed about the, it's going to have to be a quick throw from Arise. Now it's a line drive right to Arise. He comes up ready to throw to first, but Swanson quickly back to the bag. No throw. Well, PCA, there's just a routine looking ground ball that hits second base and ends up being a hit for Swanson. Now Pete Crow Armstrong annihilates one at 104 miles an hour. and right at the second baseman, Luis Arraez. So two down. I guess they're even. The Giants and Cubs on what should have happened on those two balls now. And here is a changeup for ball one to Alex Bregman. Bregman is 1-for-3, had an infield hit in the first inning. Now he swings and misses at a sweeper, and the count is 1-1. First half of the eighth inning, the Giants are ahead 4-0. Schmidt, the first baseman now, on the bag with Swanson. And the pitch is blooped over the head of Schmidt down the right field line. He's chasing down the line after it, but it's over his head. Now he turns around, throws over to third, and goes right on by Matt Chapman, and that gives away a run. And I don't know if it hit the runner or not. The thing was, it was two down, and he caught it out in shallow right on the bounce and wheeled around and thought maybe he could get that runner at third. And Swanson ends up scoring. Doesn't get the runner and, in fact, gives away a run. There are, when you make that throw, there are a lot of things that can go wrong. And something definitely went wrong there. Now the Tony Vitello out to the mound. Logan Webb at 105 pitches for the game, and Vitello out to talk with him here. And Webb is going to be left in. After having seen the Cubs score a run. Bregman ended up at second, by the way, on that throw that, and I don't think it hit the runner at third. It took a wicked hop, and it was the runner and the ball. Here's a drive down the right field line. Going back is Jung-Hoo Lee. He lunges for it. He makes the catch. He hits the first archway and flips a somersault coming out of there, and he's still holding on to the ball. Wow! What a play, and I hope he's okay. Jung-Hoo Lee with the play of the day, the play of the week. A long run, and he caught up to it in that corner. Bumped into the wall, bounced off, and flipped a somersault. And still hanging on to that ball. We go to the last half of the eighth inning. It's 4-1, John.

Colbert. Now the 1-0 pitch. Swing and a hard ground ball foul past third and down the left field line. We are coming to you live from the Chukchansi Gold Resort and Casino broadcast booth here at Oracle Park. 40,093, the sellout crowd today on a beautiful San Francisco day. Now the 1-1 pitch. And it's taken low for a ball. That was a slider in the dirt. 2-1. Willie Adames is on deck, and then Jung-Hoo Lee due up third in the inning. Logan Webb, one unearned run allowed in his eight innings today. Giants bullpen is busy. Now the pitch. And that's off the inside corner. 3-1 now to Casey Schmidt. And Caleb Killian, a right-hander, is warming up in the Giants bullpen. 3-1 pitch. Swing, and there's a high pop-up. Back toward the pitcher's mound, and three different Cubs are going after it, and it falls! And Casey Schmidt is safe at first. Schmidt was just assuming somebody would catch it, I guess, and he was kind of jogging up the line. But everybody but the second baseman, Ramirez, was going for that ball, and they were all looking at each other. It appeared that maybe the first baseman would have the best shot at it, but ultimately, in the final analysis, it ended up dropping near the feet of the third baseman, Bregman, on the third base side of the mound in that area. So the wind really played some tricks with that one and the really fierce glare of the sun. And there's ball one to Willie Adames. So Schmidt gets his second hit of the game. Adames 0-for-3 standing in. Nice swing, and he hits a high pop-up. Well, let's see what happens on this one. It is Ramirez along with Bush, and Bush backpedaling into shallow right makes the catch. That was one where the second baseman is angling to his left. You figure he's going to take charge on it, but it went beyond him. And Bush himself ended up angling back to his right and was the one who caught the ball. And here comes Jung-Hoo Lee. And a two-hit day for Lee. He started the fifth inning rally with a bloop single right along the left field line. And he takes outside, ball one from Roberts. Giants ahead 4-1. Jung-Hoo Lee now hitting .332 for the year. The 1-0 pitch. And that's low and inside. Ball two, a cutter from Roberts. Roberts, only 5 feet 10 inches tall, 28 years old, out of Tennessee Tech. 2-0 to count. And Lee takes way off the outside. That looked like a pitch out. That was so far outside. And it's 3-0. Daniel Susak is on deck. The shortstop, Swanson, playing way over, almost up the middle. First baseman Bush holding on the bag with Schmidt, the runner there. 3-0 pitch. And he pours that one through for a called strike. A cutter at 91 miles an hour. So he throws that cutter again and again and again. Lee taking with a 3-0 count all the way, as that one was just right down the middle. 3-1. Again, Roberts ready. Throwing. Lee fouls this one back and out of play. Hits off the facing of the second deck right below us. Drops down into the lower deck. That ball was another cutter that came back and ended up right on the outside corner. So Lee took the one down the middle, but swung at the one on the outside edge. Third baseman Bregman almost over to shortstop. Nobody at third base. Now time is taken, and the catcher, Carson Kelly, is going to go out and talk to his pitcher. This is a Habas Law mound visit. 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

0: 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Schmidt the runner at first. He goes. And there's a swing and a fly ball into left center. Over to his left. Ian Happ, the left fielder, makes the catch. He's going to throw all the way back to first. But racing back to the bag and going in with a slide is Casey Schmidt. That happened with Susak, was most of the way to second earlier in the game. Back in the third inning, he almost got picked off at first by a strong throw from Ian Happ. So two down. The Giants' call of the game so far, we'll give that to the incredible catch made by Jung Hoo Lee to retire the Cubs in the eighth inning right after they had scored a run. Susak takes a called strike. The call of the game is sponsored by Ring Central, voice of your business. I'm John Miller, along with Dave Fleming, your Giants broadcasters. We're at Oracle Park. Giants ahead 4-1, last of the eighth. One strike pitch. Fly ball along the right field line toward the foul pole. Slicing and foul. And back into the crowd near that party suite in that first archway to the foul side of the foul line down there. Always follow a ball like that. Off the bat, looked like it would easily be fouled and into the seats, but those kind of balls tend to get blown by the wind back toward fair territory. And we checked the flags. Now we've had the wind blowing out to right all day long, it seems like, but now, at least for the moment, the wind has shifted. It's blowing in from right across toward left, the prevailing wind here. There goes the runner. Pitch down and away. The throw down to second base. And in safely with a steal is Casey Schmidt. The ball was off the glove of the second baseman Ramirez, who was covering. He was kind of lunging to his left as the throw was tailing into the legs of the runner, which is kind of the way they teach it now. The guy sliding in, most guys will slide in head first and see if they can catch the ball right on the legs before he's actually at the bag. But he was already there. He would have been safe in any event. So now runner in scoring position. The 1-2 pitch. Low one outside. Ball two. For Casey Schmidt, that's his sixth steal. He's been pretty good at that. Six steals. He's only been thrown out one time trying to steal. See if they can catch the ball right on the legs before he's actually at the bag. But he was already there. He would have been safe in any event. So now runner in scoring position. The 1-2 pitch. Low one outside. Ball two. For Casey Schmidt, that's his sixth steal. He's been pretty good at that. Six steals. He's only been thrown out one time trying to steal. Base hit can mean a run. Schmidt away from second. 2-2 pitch. Swing and it's blooped into right field. It's falling. It's in there. Base hit. And here comes Schmidt around third, and he'll score easily. 5-1 Giants. That's a big run. They get that run. The Cubs scored back. And it was Schmidt with the steal and then Susak with the bloop to knock him in. First hit of the game for Daniel Susak. And now Drew Gilbert. He had a double, a pop-up along the left field line. There goes Susak, and he steals second base standing up. The pitch was ball one to Gilbert from Roberts, and Roberts looks a little distraught out there because he just let him go. He was halfway to second before he threw the pitch, and he still didn't even ever look at him. Now the 1-0 pitch outside, ball two. So for Susak, that is the first time in the big leagues that he has ever stolen a base. So now he's in scoring position. 2-0 the count to Gilbert. The pitch on the way. In there for a called strike with a cutter Now, Dylan Smith, a right-hander, has joined Caleb Killian in the Giants' bullpen. Now that it is 5-1 Giants. Now the stretch and the pitch. And he helps him out. He swung at a bad one. Got a sinker away. Off the outside. And as he saw the movement carried off the corner, he tried to check his swing and could not do it. So it's 2-2 the count. And here's Roberts throwing. There's a swing and a pop fly along the left field line. That is twisting back, and it hits right on top of the tarp, rolled up on its cylinder and scored against the railing of the seats down there. Nobody had a chance to get to it, not hit that high in the air. So Roberts with a 2-2 count to Gilbert.
1: This is the least tarp necessary game of all time. There's not a cloud anywhere in the region.
0: No clouds. 2-2 the count. Roberts throws way outside and high. 3-2. Giants with two steals in the inning. And ordinarily, they might go a week without having two steals. That's only 21 steals for the whole year by the Giants. They've allowed 62 stolen bases. 3-2 pitch. Outside, and he draws the walk. After he got to two strikes, and strike two was a ball that he chased out of the strike zone. He pitched him like he thought, well, he's going to go out of the strike zone. He never threw him another strike, and he never got strike three. He walked him. And here comes Tommy Hottaby, the Cubs pitching coach, to the mound with two men out. Two men out, a run in. The Giants ahead 5-1, and Matt Chapman coming up. So they're having a Habis Law mound visit. Giants heading to Atlanta right after the game. Atlanta lost to the Mets 8-1. Freddie Peralta got the win over Elder. The Yankees beat the Blue Jays 8-3. And the Brewers shut out the Phillies 4-0. Kyle Harrison got the win, the Bay Area native. And he didn't have the strikeout pitch go. Apparently he had excellent control. He never walked anybody. 6 innings, only allowed 3 hits, and only struck out 3. And he beat Christopher Sanchez. All right, we're ready to go now. Two men on. Here is Chapman. He takes inside, ball one. The Brewers put 4 runs on Sanchez's record. He went 5 2/3, gave up 4 runs, and still his ERA after that game is 1.82. 1-0 pitch. There's a pop-up foul. Back and into the lower deck behind the plate. 1-1. Chapman today has grounded out to third, flied out to left, and then he hit a laser beam, a line shot over the center field wall, a 2-run homer in the 5th. That made it 3-0. Then he led off the 7th inning with a walk and scored the Giants' 4th run of the day. The pitch to him, big swing and a miss on a slider running a little bit to the outside. Ended up right over the plate. Middle away, I guess you might say, but he didn't get it, so the count is 1-2. Two men on. Susak at second, Gilbert at first. There's a swing, and that's a foul. That will reach back toward the broadcast level in the second deck. 1-2. 4:15 from Atlanta on the radio. Pacific time, both Tuesday, all 3 of the games in Atlanta, Tuesday, Wednesday, Thursday. There's a ball way outside. That's the 30th pitch in this inning thrown by Ethan Roberts. Schmidt started the inning with a single, stole second, and was knocked in by Susak with a bloop single. Now there's a ball high and tight, and it's a full count. 3-2, a sinker toward the middle of the plate, and it ran in and straightened Chapman up. He had to avoid getting hit. 3-2, the runners. Susak at second, Gilbert at first. Now they go. The pitch is too high, and he walks him. And the bases are loaded. Most of the action in this inning has occurred since there were two down and since Schmidt stole second base. And since then, Susak got the bloop single to knock him in. Susak stole second. Gilbert walked, and then Chapman walked. So, Giants have drawn three walks in these last couple of innings. So, the Giants now, with the bases loaded, trying to maybe once and for all break this one wide open. Already leading 5-1 over the Cubs with Luis Arraez coming up. And Arraez is due for a hit. He's had a rare hitless day so far.
1: It's kind of cool. It was not seeming like it was likely that Luis was going to have a chance to extend his. That's a fairly, by historic standards, fairly modest hit streak. But still, for Luis Arraez, he's hit in 13 straight games. And when he made an out on that bunt in the seventh inning, it kind of felt like with the score and where the Giants were in the lineup and how many outs there were, felt like it wasn't real likely that he was going to get another opportunity, but here he is. So good for Luis Arraez. And even though the bases are loaded, he's going to face a guy, Jacob Webb, who's got good stuff. We saw a lot of him at Wrigley last weekend. I have a feeling Arraez's game plan here is going to be to swing the bat and see if he can't get a hit and extend that hit streak. Just a quick check on the Toyota out-of-town scoreboard. It's now 18-8 in the bottom of the seventh in Vegas. The big league park that they're building is going to be different than the minor league park that's there, but it has to be a little disconcerting for everybody involved. The amount of offense this week in Las Vegas has just been extraordinary. They're in the seventh inning, 18-8 Rockies over the A's. Sort of their test week down there in Vegas. All right, here we go. Webb against Arraez with the bases loaded.
0: Arraez 0-3 with a sacrifice bunt. Left-handed batter. And he takes outside, ball one. The Giants have Susak at third, Gilbert at second, Chapman at first. All ready to take off at the crack of the bat with two down. 5-1 Giants. From the stretch, Jacob Webb throws. Swing and a foul out of play off to our left into the second deck. One ball, one strike. 95-mile-an-hour fastball there. A four-seamer up. And when I say up, I mean about belt high and right down the middle of the plate. Not down around the knees. One ball, one strike. And Webb again throws. Up and away, 2-1. That's Jacob Webb. Logan Webb, the Giants starter, went 8. And we're saying that in the past tense, but we're assuming that he's finished for the day, having thrown 106. Killian and Dylan Smith are both still warming up in the Giants' pen. A couple of right-handers. Now there's a ball up and away. 3-1, a changeup missing. Jacob Webb in his 30th game. 29 in the third innings, 29 hits allowed, 10 walks. He's also given up four home runs. 3-1 pitch, swing and a miss. Now, he is not a guy who hits for a whole lot of power. Luis Arraez has hit two homers for the year. He looked like he was going for the big fly on that one.
1: And he might have hurt himself. He grabbed his back right away. He's trying to stretch it out, hopefully not.
0: His body doesn't know how to react when he swings at one and misses it. Bases loaded. 3-2 the count. There go the runners. There's a high foul out of play off to the left. 95-mile-an-hour four-seam fastball. And that was down around the knees, but down the middle of the plate. Susak back to third. Gilbert to second. Chapman retreats to first. And they'll all be taken off again with this pitch. The outfield way over toward the left field line against the left-handed hitter. The stretch. There go the runners, and they swing in a foul back to the screen. High fastball, and he went up after it and fought it off. That ball was way up above the strike zone, about shoulder height, and also off the outside. Still 3-2. They'll try it again. Eighth pitch of this battle. The three runners ready to go. They run. And there's a swing and a pop fly. The first baseman, Bush, into shallow right, right along the foul line, and he's got it. Rice did everything but throw the bat at that one. He was way off balance on that off-speed pitch. The inning is over. Three men left, one run home. The Giants ahead 5-1. Ninth inning upcoming on the Liberty Group. Protect your assets.
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0: Inning number 9, and Caleb Killian in from the bullpen for the Giants in relief of Logan Webb. And for Webb, another scintillating performance. 8 innings, one run that never should have scored. That was just a gift on a throwing error. So one unearned run allowed, 7 hits, no walks, 7 strikeouts. So now Killian with Ian Happ to lead off. Switch hitter batting left-handed, and he takes high for ball one. 95 mile an hour fastball, too high. And when I say too high, I mean up around the eyes of Ian Happ, who's grounded into a double play, struck out looking, and flied out to shallow right center. Now he takes curveball in there for a called strike. That buckled his knees. 79 mile an hour curveball. Killian is in his 30th game. Tall right-hander, former Cub, ready, throwing. And he's off the outside with another curveball. 2-1, Killian. 30 2/3 innings pitched for the Giants. 21 hits allowed. He has given up 5 home runs, which is a lot of homers for a late inning reliever in 30 2/3. 2-1 pitch. Fastball popped up, foul, and back out of play. Over our heads into the upper deck, and then it is lost up there and flies beyond the first row of the lower deck and all the way downstairs. Bummer, dude. 2-2 the count. Now Killian again. Sats, throws. Very high. 3-2. Killian in his 30 2/3 innings. Over a strikeout per inning, which that grabs your eye. 34 strikeout. But a lot of walks. 15 walks. Too many. 3-2 pitch. Hammered down the right field line. Foul. Man, that ball was smoked. 104 miles an hour, but he was out in front of it. And it hit back before it got to the bricks near that party suite in that first archway. Now, time is taken, and Susak will run to the mound for a Habas Law mound visit with Killian. It's a 3-ball, 2-strike count to Hap. Conforto is on deck. And then Pedro Ramirez due up third in the inning. Meanwhile, on the Toyota out-of-town scoreboard, the Giants getting ready to head to Atlanta right after the game. The Braves lost their game in New York to the Mets today. A.J. Ewing, the rookie center fielder, and Marcus Semien, the veteran second baseman, hit back-to-back home runs in that one for the Mets. Now here's Killian throwing. Swing and a line drive down the right field line. That is hooking, and that is foul. Over the net into the seats along that sidewall right along the right field line. So still 3-2 to Ian Happ. 5-1, the Giants ahead in the ninth inning. Here's Killian at the belt. Kicks, throws, swing and a miss. He struck him out. He got a little extra on that fastball, 98 miles an hour. And right on by him. That was up right on the outside corner. That almost not hittable. A spot that all the research into what umpires had been calling a strike almost would never be called a strike. And that upper quadrant, top of the zone, right on the corner, away from the left-handed hitter. Now there's a swing and a foul that will reach into the upper deck off to the left by Conforto. Conforto, left-handed batter, has flied out to right center and twice struck out swinging. All of those at-bats were against Logan Webb. Ninth inning now, one out, nobody on. And he bounces a foul off to the right. That was a slider breaking sharply down and in. Rockies 18, Athletics 9 now in the last of the seventh inning. They're playing outdoors in Cashman Field there in Vegas. The forecast today said that temperatures were supposed to hit about 106. Now Killian to the plate, and he's too high with a fastball at 98. 1-2 the count to Conforto. The game time temperature, and that first pitch was at 12.06 p.m., was 101. 1-2 pitch, and he curves him and drops it in the dirt, taken by Conforto, and now it's a 2-2 count. Rockies have hit four homers, and the Athletics have hit two homers so far in that game. 18-9, the Rockies lead. Last of the seventh on the Toyota scoreboard. 2-2 pitch. Low and in. Well, he had him at 0-2. He's had some pitches to play around with, but he's not been able to get him to go after any of them. And now it's 3-2. He needs a strike. Conforto, left-handed hitter with power. And Killian comes in. Curveball, strike three call. And Conforto immediately demands a challenge for that one, and so the ABS system will weigh in on it, and he's going to lose, and there it is.
7: Call confirmed. Strikeouts, one challenge remaining.
0: Call confirmed over the outside corner with that curveball. So beautifully thrown. More of a dropping curveball. With a little slight break coming back to the plate and right on the black, right on the outside. Now Ramirez lifts a fly ball to right field, in and to his left. On the run, Jung-Hoo Lee, and the game is over. Little pop fly by Ramirez. And rather appropriately, it's Jung-Hoo Lee, who was a star today at the plate and in the field. He's the one who grabs it to put an end to it. The Giants get a win before they head out on their East Coast sojourn. The Giants over the Cubs, 5-1, and we'll come back with the game summary next on the Liberty Group Protect Your Assets Giants Radio Network.
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0: The Giants salvage the finale against the Cubs here at home before heading out on the road for the 5-1 victory. And they end up with the season series with the Cubs having taken 2 out of 3 in Chicago and losing 2 out of 3 here, dead even at 3-3. Both teams heading out of town now. The Cubs are going back home to Chicago, and we'll play the Rockies starting tomorrow at Wrigley Field. 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The Giants with 5 runs, and they had 9 hits. They also had 4 hits in 7 at-bats with runners in scoring position. And they also had a 2-run homer hit by Matt Chapman, his 7th home run of the year. Chapman now has 20 RBIs so far in the month of June, more than anybody else in Major League Baseball. The Giants made 1 error and left 9 runners on base. And for the Cubs, 1 run on 7 hits. They had only 1 extra base hit on the day. The double by Ballesteros back in the 5th inning with 2 down and nobody on when he hit it. And for the Cubs, they were 0-6 in their at-bats with runners in scoring position. So they had some chances. They made no errors and left 5 runners on base. The winning pitcher, Logan Webb, and again, 3rd straight time that he has just been superb. He gave up 1 run that was an unearned run that should not have scored. He had no walks, and he is now 4-4 for the year. And the losing pitcher, Colin Ray, and he is now 5-5. 2 hours, 40 minutes, the time of the game, a sellout crowd at Oracle Park, 40,093. The Giants are now at 1,270,000 for the year in 34 home dates. So, on to the road, the Giants and Atlanta will get started. That's the game summary. And the Giants off to Atlanta, and that series will commence on Tuesday, 4:15, for all 3 nights while the Giants are there at Truist Park. And 4:15 on Tuesday with Adrian Hauser up against Grant Holmes, the Braves, who have the best record in Major League Baseball so far. So for the Giants, it's a fun place, and I think generally speaking, they've always hit well there as a team. But the Braves, they hit well there also. 4:15, 3:15 for the pregame on the radio on Tuesday. The game will also be televised in NBC Sports Bay Area. Thanks to Darren Chan, our producer and engineer, our network coordinators, Rafael Corral and Ryan McCarthy. I'm John Miller for Dave Fleming. On behalf of our colleagues, Dwayne Kuiper and Mike Kruko, who are on assignment today, thanks for tuning in. We hope you enjoyed the broadcast, and we'll stay tuned for our post-game show coming up shortly. The final again, the Giants over the Chicago Cubs. Giants 5, Cubs 1. And you've been listening to Giants Baseball on the Liberty Group. 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Bryce Eldridge leads off of the Giants and hits a high fly ball to right field. Going deep, way back there, still going. Adios!
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0: That ball bounces out into San Francisco Bay. The first big league home run for Bryce Eldridge.
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0: Ramos has been on base twice, and he hits a soft bouncer past the mound. Off the third base side, Jackson, he barehands it and throws it away at first.
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0: Now Ramos around second, heading for third. 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
0: He jumps up. He heads home. And the game is over.
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20: Okay, post-game wrap time, and we'll make it a quick one because we got to go to Atlanta. The Giants beat the Cubs today 5-1, and the Giants needed this one, John. They did not play particularly well the first two games of this series. They really didn't play very well for most of the National Series, and it's, you know, kind of, it's been that kind of year for the Giants where they come off a road trip where they got some positive stuff going and it sort of stalled out. And before leaving town again, I thought this was a really important win for this team.
0: Well, and certainly makes for the long flight to Atlanta to be a much more serene and fun sort of a trip. And then they have the day off there tomorrow. They can use it. They've been a little bit beleaguered after that all-night flight from Chicago just to get home here. So, but so many things went well today and it is kind of the nature of the game. You can't sort of whitewash away the losses that they had a losing homestand. On the other hand, the win today, that it is the nature of the game. Everything seems great now. Hey, I wouldn't be surprised if they just got red hot now as they go to an East Coast road trip against two very tough places to play.
20: Really tough places. And look, big picture-wise, you step back. The other huge thing is Logan Webb being back to his normal self, coming off the injured list. We knew he wasn't himself earlier in the year, and I think we now have a better understanding of exactly why. Because, man, the start in Colorado was a short one, but the stuff was really good. And the three since then have just been awesome, purely vintage Logan Webb.
0: Absolutely. And the Giants should have won all three of them. That was... Now I'm going back and I'm remembering this game past Monday, the first game at home. It's like, and now I'm got a gray cloud over my head. Because those are the kind of games that all of a sudden it can put you into a slump. Because that was a win. And, man, he just was spectacular in that game. And they didn't hold on to it. And a tired, maybe the all-night flight got to him, the tired reliever, who, by the way, today got placed on the injured list. Keaton Wynn on the injured list now after all of that. But anyway, for Logan Webb, it's just great to have Webb as a Giant here in Northern California. I mean, he's an ace, and he's been pitching like an ace. And his one-loss record doesn't show it because the bullpen has not held leads for him. The defense has not played that well at times. And it's just been, or they just haven't scored for him. So great to see him just on a roll right now.
20: If there was one number that summed up to me how sideways this season has gone to this point coming into today, the Giants were 3-8 as a team in Logan Webb's starts. 3-8. Like, yeah, that just seems impossible. So today it feels like the world is back to normal.
0: I know. I'm really kind of down, Dave. 3-8.
20: What?
0: Because, I mean, he could easily have 7 or 8 wins right now. So, all right.
20: We'll focus on the...
0: And that's the problem. There's the problem.
20: It's true. We'll focus on the positives of the day when we come back.
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20: All right, we're back, and we're going to pick players, and then Darren Chan can pack up and get us out of here on the road to Atlanta. And, John, I'll let you go first today.
0: Dave, I really appreciate it. Thanks so much. And, I mean, Logan Webb, he's the headliner, that's for sure. But I'm going to go with Jung-Hoo Lee. He's got a chance to be, along with Webb, one of the difference makers in our little the highlight show still to come. And for Jung-Hoo Lee, he started the rally where they got the first runs of the game in the third, the fifth inning, and then he made one of the great catches that you'll ever see in this ballpark. Putting and you kind of held your breath a little bit because he had a long run. He leaped into that or leapt. I'm going with leapt on that one. What do you
20: either
0: think?
20: One works. Okay, either one's good.
0: Good. Into that first archway by the 309 marker beneath the foul pole. And it hit the wire screen, bounced off it, flipped a somersault, and came up still holding the ball and was serenaded by the fans with a Jung Hoo Lee as he ran off the field toward the dugout. What a play that. I mean, that's the kind of a play where all hell can break loose because the Cubs had just scored a run. Ian Happ, their leading home run, he's coming up next. And it didn't look like it was a catchable ball, but Lee defied the odds.
20: Whole game could have changed, truly could have. And look, you think back to a couple years ago and the trauma of Jung Hoo crashing into the wall. And it takes a lot of courage for Jung Hoo Lee to do what he did. So I like the pick.
0: And we hit the road. Jung Hoo's hitting .331 for the year.
20: Wow.
0: Pretty cool.
20: Good pick, John. Well, I'm going to take Logan Webb, although I'm giving Darren Chan a little assist. Did you notice DC is out in the stands in front of us?
0: Yeah.
20: A windscreen from one of our microphones fell off from the upper deck, and DC just ran down and found it in the club seats.
0: So we're up here. We're on the air. We're live on the air. Broadcasting our hearts out, and we can see where his priorities are. So
20: our producer is out just gallivanting in the seats while we're alone in the booth.
0: There's a poor, totally alone windscreen bouncing along in the stands with all of these seagulls. Yeah. But, and hey, we're okay. I'm okay, Dave. I don't know about you.
20: I'm fine. I'm fine because Logan Webb pitched the way he did. So I'll take Logan. Awesome to see. And Cubs team came into this game hot. They were relentless the first two games against the Giants pitching, and sort of just exactly like he did in Milwaukee when the Brewers were bludgeoning the Giants pitching. Logan Webb just totally shut the Cubs down, so he's my guy.
0: On behalf of Dwayne Kuiper, I'm going with Matt Chapman, who hit the two-run homer, the laser beam over the center field wall, and he got 20 RBIs this month. He leads the majors in that category. I think he's got 19 RBIs just going back to a week ago Friday in Chicago. So he's been on a tear. He also was the leadoff guy. We may see him again in that role soon because he had the homer and a couple of walks in the leadoff spot today.
20: It worked pretty well. All right, we got to go. DC's is getting antsy now. What's on deck? 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Three games against the Braves. Then three in Miami against the Marlins. So the road trip after an off day tomorrow against, as you said, two tough, good teams.
0: And we'll have some highlights with the roar of the crowd upcoming before we sign off and head to Atlanta.
20: Okay. What's on deck? 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
0: John Miller back with you here. The Giants with a 5-1 win over the Cubs. And on the Toyota out-of-town scoreboard, the Giants are heading to Atlanta. Atlanta lost to the Mets today in New York, 8-1. They're also going to Miami on the road trip. And Miami got a win in Pittsburgh, 4-2. Here, the 5-1 win for the Giants. We had a nothing-to-nothing game until the fifth inning, when Jung Hoo Lee, who was a star all the way around today, got a single. Susak bunted him to second, bringing up Drew Gilbert. Now the pitch. Swing, and he pops it up. And it's down the left field line. This could be trouble. It's falling, it's falling. It's in there. He's hit. Here comes Jung Hoo Lee to third, heading home, and he scores. Gilbert ends up at third with a pop fly double that was fair by what? Inches along the left field line, very shallow. Yeah, so the Giants with the 1-0 lead. Next up, Matt Chapman. He swings and he hammers one into center field, hit well. Deep, back goes Crow Anderson at the wall. He leaps and goodbye! Over the center field wall, a two-run homer for Matt Chapman, and now it's 3-0 Giants. And we'll make that the Giants' hit of the game, sponsored by El Cerrito Honda. More than just a car dealership, they're family. Well, the Giants then got it going again in the seventh inning. Matt Chapman led off the inning with a walk. Luis Arraez with a drag butt. He got thrown out, but that moved Chapman into scoring position for Bryce Eldridge.
5: He muscles this one into left field. Base hit. Chapman coming around third. Gary Pettis gives him the go sign. Here comes the throw home. It's late. Chapman scores standing. Eldridge got jammed but found a way to fight it into left field. It's an RBI hit for Bryce Eldridge. And the Giants lead 4-0.
0: Yeah, very impressive there, that's for sure. And then in the eighth inning, we had the defensive play of the game. It's right after the Cubs had scored an unearned run on a wild throw by Casey Schmidt. And it was now a 4-1 score. And next up was Michael Busch, and he hit one well. Here's a drive down the right field line. Going back is Jung Hoo Lee. He lunges for it. He makes the catch. He hits the first archway and flips a somersault coming out of there, and he's still holding on to the ball. Wow! What a play, and I hope he's okay. Jung Hoo Lee with the play of the day, the play of the week. And they gave him a chanting serenade as he went back to the dugout. They did add one final run in the eighth inning, and that was courtesy of Daniel Susak. 2-2 pitch, swing, and it's blooped into right field. It's falling. It's in there. Base hit. And here comes Schmidt around third, and he'll score easily. 5-1. Yeah, 5-1, and that was the final. We'll give the difference maker accolades to the combination of Logan Webb, 8 innings, only 1 unearned run, no walk, 7 strikeouts allowed. He got the win. And to Jung Hoo Lee, who had 2 hits, started the first rally and made that great catch in the right field corner. The difference maker of the game. Sponsored by Gernick Academy, training tomorrow's healthcare heroes. 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That's GURNICK.EDU. Giants win it 5-1. Now it's on to Atlanta, 4:15. First pitch Pacific time on Tuesday night, 3:15 on the radio with the pregame. We'll see you then. Thanks to Darren Chan, Rafael Corral, and Ryan McCarthy. I'm John Miller for Dave Fleming and our colleagues Dwayne Kuiper and Mike Kruko, saying so long from San Francisco. We'll see you Tuesday from Atlanta. The final again here, the Giants over the Cubs, 5-1.
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2: Good morning. It is the Drake Toll Show. Westwood One Sports, the Westwood One Sports app. Drake Toll with you. And we know so much more about the world today than the last time you and I talked. Let me take you back to it. It was 8:54 and 25 seconds Eastern time last Friday when I told you that this was and will always be the Drake Toll Show. And in that moment, I did not know that the New York Knicks would be world champions. I did not know that for the first time in 20 years, on the anniversary, the Carolina Hurricanes would win the Stanley Cup. Oh, that's pretty good stuff, man. A weekend of history across professional sports. And the way that both of them happened. The way that Carolina rallied in the series. The way that Carolina changed their goaltender in the middle of a series. No more Freddie Anderson. Bring in the young chap Bussy and then win it all. Shut out Las Vegas behind Brandon Bussy's incredible performance last night for a 3-0 win and a Stanley Cup Finals victory for the first time in 20 years for Carolina. For the New York Knicks to go down 16 points to the San Antonio Spurs. Did you think the Spurs were going to win at home? Did you really think that up 16, the Spurs were going to close it out and take a victory in Texas? This is what the Knicks do. I can tell you, my first move this weekend, it was Saturday, after we wrapped up the party animals at Loco Beach Coconuts. By the way, if you don't mind the 300 milligrams of caffeine, that'd be... Thank you. Wrap up the game, and it's the fastest loadout I've ever been a part of. Like, immediately game ends, let's go. Somebody call the Uber, get the bus, we're out of here. And made it to a bar. I was about 40 minutes outside of New York City on the Jersey side. And made it to a bar for the final minute and a half. And the whole place, wall to wall, elbow to elbow, shoulder to shoulder, everyone. The touch of New York, getting a taste of being in the fray over the weekend, reminded me what we love about sports. The communal effervescence. You saw the videos that came out of New York. They will continue to populate on your feed through the parade on Thursday. This is one of the great sports moments we've had in decades. New York comes together around one brand, and it's the Knicks. You're split up between the Mets and the Yankees. A lot of very passionate Mets fans. You are split up between the Giants and the Jets. A lot of passionate Jets fans. But there's one thing all of New York agrees on. It is the Knicks. And it's no longer just a fashion statement, just a hat to wear. For the first time in 53 years, the New York Knicks are NBA champions. That's the launching point we have today. That's where we get to go today. The Stanley Cup Final, the New York Knicks title, and 3 hours of it. Josh Graham, who has he has pictures of himself as a child on the ice in Raleigh, a fan of the Carolina Hurricanes. Chris Sacci, the host of Locked On Knicks, two of the most passionate guys that have taken you through this postseason run, will both join the show today.

0: I would like to start with what happened last night. We're going to spend a lot of time this week, the next 2 weeks, talking about the NBA, the finals, the draft coming up. We'll spend a ton of time on it. But last night's Stanley Cup Finals victory cannot be brushed over for Carolina, because that is one of my favorite storylines of all of this. There's the drought, the two-decade drought. There's the Jordan Staal, 37 years old, winning a cup again, this time with Carolina and leading Carolina there after a long career where he's had success but never ultimate success in the postseason. The dominance of the postseason run for the Hurricanes, 16-3 overall. But I cannot get over Brandon Bussey and his rise in this Stanley Cup final. He is only the third first-year goalie in NHL history to record a shutout in a Stanley Cup clinching game, stopping all 22 shots that he faced. He wasn't starting in that position at the beginning of this series. Freddie Anderson was. But after Anderson had struggled and was out of gas, needed a break, that was a quote from head coach of Carolina, Rob Brind'Amour, he needs a break. Brandon Bussey stepped in and was dominant and earned a Stanley Cup. Let's take you back. First period, we're only a few minutes in, and Taylor Hall on the road in Las Vegas. You can hear this audio courtesy of Sportsnet. You can hear how loud those Vegas is a pretty convenient place to get to for a lot of Americans. Vegas likes to make it convenient to get to Las Vegas, and a ton of Carolina Hurricanes fans were in the house when Taylor Hall early on made it 1-0.
1: Sir, up at 119. There's a lead. Goes to Carolina.
2: Chris, I guess Taylor Hall's okay after that early hit and a little bit of a wince, but this has been a problem all series long. Offensive zone just inside the blue line, a turnover, and just not aware of Hall getting behind. And once again, you need a big save to start this game on home ice. So much of the talk about goaltending, panel was talking about it earlier. First really good chance, and it's Hall the shooter. Look at how Hart has lost his net. Look at all that.
0: You know, I keep going back to this fake moment that I've conjured up in my own brain of a 17-year-old who's watched the Carolina Hurricanes their whole life, and they're a huge fan of that team, that brand, that name. And last night was a moment, a culmination of, well, we've been really good for a long time, but since I was born, in my existence, we haven't won the Stanley Cup. That came to an end. But not yet. It's only 1-0. The series has been marred by comebacks. Middle of the second period. Carolina. Jackson Blake. Yeah. You know that name? Jackson Blake makes it 2-0. And you can taste it.
1: Puck taken away by Jackson Blake. Stankoven tried to give it back. Intercepted. Blake there to... And Stankoven regains possession in front for Blake. Stankoven then. Hart got a piece of that. Stankoven again. Blake scores! Jackson Blake! And Carolina's got a two-goal lead.
2: This is all about winning puck battles along the boards. Every coach will tell you games are won and lost in these little moments. A chance to clear the zone. It's a 3-on-2 at one point, but then two abandoned. Now it's a 2-on-1 for Carolina. Stankoven keeps it alive. A bouncing puck that almost gets a chance. A missed clear there by Hannafin, and then a bad break off the stick of Marner. It all started, though. You can't compound one mistake and add two more on top of it.
0: Blake, with his second goal of the Stanley Cup Finals, and a lot of the names that you're used to, a lot of the names you're like, oh, those are the guys who've been scoring. Those are the guys who've been dominating for Carolina in this postseason. I mean, you're used to, hey, well, Jordan Staal was so dominant. Logan Stankoven was so dominant. Sebastian Aho was so dominant. That's not exactly where the scoring had to come from last night for Carolina. It was a by committee. Let's get in there and scrap. 2-0. But again, I'm sitting there watching the game. I'm waiting. Like I effectively can turn this thing off until the third period, because that's where, you know, we saw Carolina down 4-0, rally to send it into OT. We saw a couple of late goals from Carolina to send it into overtime in that game two in the Lenovo Center in Raleigh. We've just seen weird things happen in this series. So I couldn't trust it yet until we get to the third period and you actually close it out. And in a little bit, I've got an empty net goal that does close it out. But I want to honor Brandon Bussey. With 2 minutes and 20 seconds to go, he cements himself as a Stanley Cup legend with an incredible save.
1: Tipped in on Bussey. That's where we've seen Jordan stall for a while. It'll come back to Theodore. Bussey got it up. Rebound. And Bussey somehow from the seat of his pants makes the stop. And Hurdle can't believe it.
2: That look by Hurdle says it all. Takes a quick peek up. He cannot believe. Not the first one. He had a good scoring chance there, but the rebound, the shot through, the rebound sitting right in the crease. A rolling puck gets from the seat of his pants. Watch Bussey gets both hands up, able to somehow stop that.
0: And remember, that's with 2 minutes, 20 seconds remaining. And a great opportunity for Vegas to net their first goal. And Bussey's just like takes the puck off the chest, and he's sitting on his butt, both legs out, both hands out, just like, please, whatever I can. He's arguing, you can't move. You're sitting down. Like, just limbs and everything up, trying to block the puck. And he does. The effort he put together last night, there were a couple times, just didn't have a stick. He was so good. He did not start in goal in this series. It was the middle of the series where finally Rob Brindamore said, I know it's Freddie Anderson's been our guy, but we're going to go with Bussey and see what happens. What do you see what happened? This is what happened. Magic. He was incredible. He is what helped give the Carolina Hurricanes the cup. But the final goal, the empty net with just over a minute left in this, gave Carolina the first breath of it's going to happen.
1: The line with Aho and Svechnikov. Cut off here. The Keeler's in. Scores! And the celebration's going to be on here, both on the ice and on the bench.
0: Pretty awesome, huh? And that's not even the final call. From Sportsnet, here it is. First time in two decades you've heard these words. Carolina winners.
1: Stepping up is Dowd. The perfect storm in the 20th anniversary of their first title. Once again, the Carolina Hurricanes are Stanley Cup champions.
0: Those words are sweet to the ears of guys like Josh Graham, the kids that grew up in Carolina, the kids that watched that 06 Stanley Cup final and saw Carolina win it then with Rob Brindamore as a player and now a guy who's been there as the coach for nearly a decade to bring home that same hardware. You've cemented your place in hockey history. June 14th, 2026. You can never take it away from the Carolina Hurricanes. That is the date. They did it again, winning the Stanley Cup, defeating the Vegas Golden Knights 3-0 in Game 6 to capture their second Stanley Cup title. The victory marking the franchise's first in 20 years. That two-decade breakthrough, falling short, Eastern Conference Finals multiple times since 2019. The Carolina Hurricanes have gone year after year with regular season success, big story, this young player, this piece of hope, but getting over the hump and winning a title has been the one thing that felt unreachable, the one thing they just couldn't get to. And now Jordan Staal, 37 years, 277 days old, the oldest player to take the top honors and win the Stanley Cup as well. It's going to be a good day. It's going to be a really good day. We will hear over the course of the show from post-game audio after the Stanley Cup, guys like Sebastian Aho, Brandon Bussey, the head coach, Rob Brindamore. We will hear from Mike Brown on winning an NBA title, Jalen Brunson finding a way, Victor Wembanyama saying that his team dominated the entire series against the New York Knicks, which, having led over 70% of the series, is somehow an okay take. As much as he got ragged on the internet, it's somehow a normal take. I mean, the Spurs did dominate a good portion of their contests against the Knicks, but when it mattered most, could not win, lost the series in five. We'll get to all of it and a little bit more. Addie Bates produces, Laura Jimenez runs the board today. When we come back, let's hone in, lock in, tap in. The New York Knicks are NBA champions for the first time in 53 years. It's Westwood One Sports and the Westwood One Sports app. This.
3: A statement to start it off. The U.S. beats Paraguay and gives the nation something to believe in. Is their World Cup run just getting started? Westwood One Sports.
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0: It is the Drake Toll Show, Westwood One Sports, the Westwood One Sports app. Drake Toll with you. From the Savannah Bananas organization, Locked On Big 12, Addie Bates produces, Laura Jimenez runs the board. It is Westwood One Sports. That's good. You know, Laura was the first ever board op. The streets forget. The day one of the Drake Toll Show was Laura Jimenez running the board. And we were figuring out December 28th, 2025, the day it all changed. We were figuring out a lot of stuff that day. And Laura was our fearless leader as we got there, as my boss sat to my left in my little weird corner chair in my office and watched the first show. And now in the middle of June, we have ended the NBA season. We've ended the NHL season, and we are off into summer, off into Major League Baseball, and for the football off season. But before we get there, I think the rest of this week, and even further possibly, there's a theme, and that is not just the Carolina Hurricanes winning the Cup. It's not just the magical win by the Seattle Seahawks at the Super Bowl. It's this Knicks story, the way that the sports stories and champions of 2020. Michigan basketball has not been to the throne of college basketball in decades. We will get to some of the oddities of this year that have made it one of the best sports seasons I can remember. The Broncos played the Patriots in the AFC Championship. You know, there are things, storylines this offseason that are carried by the fact that 2026 has seen some odd champions. The Seattle, you didn't think Sam Darnold was going to win a Super Bowl. You didn't have that on your bingo card. The Carolina Hurricanes, you thought the Avalanche would be there. The Avs would win it. The Knicks, not the Knicks. The Thunder are going to continue what it's a dynasty they're building. Wrong. Instead, a smattering of champions that you did not expect have built what 2026 is. And the rest of this week is New York Knicks week. You know how hard it is for most of America? You're sitting right now in Anna, Texas, just outside of Dallas. And by the way, if you are, you can listen to the entirety of the Drake Toll Show on the Westwood One Sports app or on the Drake Toll Show YouTube channel or wherever you get your podcasts. And as you sit there, you think, why would I ever root for New York? Feels like most of the country looks at New York City and New York sports, and they don't laud it. They don't root for it. No one's like, oh, man, the underdog, New York. Don't hear that much, do you? But this week, it's what it felt like. It's what it felt like when I was in Jersey, just over the bridge, hanging out with diehard New York Knicks fans, these people who've lived their entire lives for the Knicks, watching their team. Whole cities were packed this weekend as the Knicks were on the road to win it all. And to feel that moment, I work with Chris Saatchi. I got to spend, Saatchi with Locked On Knicks, he'll join the show later on. I got to spend that night, that moment with him, with his family, and these people, these New Yorkers, they eat, sleep, they breathe sports in the middle of the hustle and bustle and New York, right? You care about the Mets or you care about the Jets, you care about the Giants. But everybody, they're not split. Everybody cares about the Knicks. And it took that team, that organization, that logo, 53 years to do it again. 53 years in a palace, Madison Square Garden, with that logo, the New York Knicks, the team that represents the city that never sleeps. And it took you 53 years. But the wait is over. Today, you are champions. Let's take you back to Saturday night. Mike Breen, his final call, poetic, as the Knicks win the NBA title.
2: So you do the Knicks, you just back up. You press up and immediately take a foul in the backcourt. You don't even have to foul now. 4-point lead. Here comes Fox. 5 seconds.
3: seconds remaining. Fox to Wemby. Wemby tries a three, puts it up, off the mark. Ananobi the rebound. It's over! It's over! Nick Barons, this is not a dream. Your long, long wait has ended. Go ahead and cry. After 53 years, the Knicks are finally NBA champions once again.
0: Like, why am I smiling about the New York Knicks winning the NBA championship? I mean, I've told you before that I grew up a San Antonio Spurs fan and had a clear, you know, back of my brain rooting interest for the Spurs. So what is it about the New York Knicks, this brand that shouldn't be lovable, shouldn't be seen as an underdog? They are New York, that makes us so happy, that brings us together. It's something like the World Cup to me. I'm seeing all these tweets out of those from South Korea or those from England, those from Germany, France, Brazil, who have taken on the United States for the World Cup, that are blown away by the cuisine, that are blown away by gas stations, that are blown away by how we do things here. And it makes you feel so proud of, man, despite some pretty terrible atrocities, and despite the United States not being perfect whatsoever, and still for many a place that's not conducive to the day-to-day. Every time I land, every weekend the airplane lands, I look at the gas prices on the gas station that sits right outside the airport and just see, all right, another 20 cents, great. Just what I'm up against this week. There's plenty to complain about, and there's plenty that I will never understand. But this week, these 2 weeks, seeing the love, the reverence that these people who are coming in from out of the country for the World Cup have for our sports, for our scene, for what America is, the United States is, that's what makes me proud again. And it's something about the New York Knicks win that relates to that, that makes me feel that same way, that level of community that New York has found, the largest city in the United States, all agrees on one singular thing. That's what sports does. And everybody else around the country, somehow Victor Wembanyama made himself a villain, by the way. That didn't help his case, and certainly helped the Knicks gain more momentum. Everyone around the country looked at New York and said, you know what? Damn. That's kind of cool. I don't know how you got me rooting for New York as if they were an underdog, but that's kind of cool. And it was emotional when you're sitting at one of those bars with the big screen, and this 60-foot screen on the wall, and all these Knicks fans, again, about 40 minutes outside the city, we're on the Jersey side, and all these Knicks fans, you're shoulder to shoulder, and the minute the game ends, and they had the audio on. Every good bar has the audio on. You know, Mike Breen gives you the final call. And then here it comes. New York State of Mind blares over the speakers. And then as soon as it fades out, the DJ fades it perfectly into bum, bum, banana. Starts spreading the news. And everybody, strangers, arms around each other, swaying back and forth. Beer is all over the place. Everybody had thrown their drinks when the Knicks won it all. And you don't get that everywhere. There are a lot of passionate fan bases out there, but very few of them can unite a city of 10 million people toward one thing. I had chills. I took in the moment. Sports are back. Mike Brown took in the moment. Spoke courtside with the Knicks radio crew, the head coach of the New York Knicks. He was brought in for the deposed Tom Thibodeau. Mike Brown was brought in to win a title. He won that title. Here's what he had to say immediately after the game.
4: It was the buy-in. Our standard, it was a contract that I had everybody sign. Opening dinner night, and I still have it framed. Everybody's signature, from Mr. Dolan to Leon Rose, all the coaches, all the players, all the staff that was there that night signed it. And basically, it was about sacrifice, committing to sacrifice, having a competitive spirit, being connected, believing in each other in the process while holding everybody accountable, even myself. I'm not above the law. I got to be held accountable too. And I told guys that, I told everybody that night, I would have more, if you're not going to abide by this, I'd have more respect for you to not sign it than to sign it and BS your way through tonight and BS your way through this. And everybody bought in from day one, and that speaks volumes to all these guys as individuals, and especially the leadership on this team, starting with Jalen Brunson.
0: A contract. The guy who was hired for one reason. They didn't hire Mike Brown because he was nice. They did not hire Mike Brown because they thought, ah, what a kind gentleman. They didn't hire him for his experience. They did not hire Mike Brown so that he could bring them a gap guy, get them to the next coach that wins them a title. They hired Mike Brown for one reason. We're going to go fire Tom Thibodeau, who's having a lot of regular season success, playoff success too. We're going to fire Tom Thibodeau because he cannot do the one thing we need, the one thing we want, the one thing we're married to, an NBA title. Who's going to do that? Mike Brown. Bring in Mike Brown, who has no titles as a head coach. One as an assistant in 2003. Let's bring in Mike Brown and tell him very clearly, you have one goal, one role as it pertains to your association with the New York Knicks, and that is win an NBA title, period. And in his first year in New York, after trailing a series, I was alive 2 months ago, when the Knicks trailed the Hawks 2-1, and they were an afterthought in the East. I remember that. And everybody's saying, well, Mike Brown, you were hired for one reason, to win the title. And if you don't do it, if you lose to the Hawks, you're probably fired, and they'll find somebody else. They'll go pay somebody else to win the title. Mike Brown did it. He is an NBA champion as a head coach. And he could not have done it without that name he mentioned, Jalen Brunson. And Brunson's story, his dad as an assistant on the staff, his title at Villanova, then bringing teammates from that Villanova squad into New York and competing with them to being the J.J. Barea of the Dallas Mavericks, just this wily guard starting a quarter of his games, half his games, if that, to New York saying, do you want to be a guy who represents the entire city of New York? It's like, no, I'm just J.J. Barea. What do you mean? We'll take you, J.J. Barea, and turn you into Jalen Brunson. We'll turn you into a star of New York. Here is what Brunson had to say about finding a way, courtside, postgame.
5: We're going to find a way. Whatever you put in front of us, we're going to find a way. Doesn't matter. Does not matter whatsoever. We're going to find a way every single time we step on this court. Every time.
6: Congratulations, champ.
5: Thank you.
0: It was emotional. That's maybe the only coherent sentence he could get out that first time they put a microphone at his face, and you can understand it. You can understand why. For Jalen Brunson, the NBA champion, the guy who was overlooked. It's not supposed to happen for the 6'2" guy facing off against 7'4" Victor Wembanyama and the San Antonio Spurs. Before the series started, the Spurs were -200 to win the NBA title. The money on San Antonio seemed easy, and Vegas loved the Spurs. They were the better team on paper, the better team in America's eyes, the court of public opinion. It's not like America was rooting for the Knicks to start this series. They were feeling out, okay, is Victor Wembanyama the next beloved star of our country, of our sport, or do we have to like the Knicks? And by the end of this, it wasn't a reluctance toward liking the Knicks. It was, wow, everybody's excited about this one idea. In a world where two teams did not harbor villains coming into the series, in a world where the storylines were all fairly positive, you needed to find some sort of conflict. And the conflict didn't come from the Knicks. It didn't come from everybody making a point and laugh. The Knicks are going to fall apart. Point and laugh. New York fails again. No, instead the conflict came from Victor Wembanyama trying to create a villain. You're talking about the dude who reads books on the subway and journals and writes and is poetic. You think that guy can fake being a villain, conjure up being a villain? No. His rhetoric in the postseason, his rhetoric in the finals, I should say more specifically for Victor Wembanyama, was weird. He just sounded weird. Stop trying to make yourself the villain. It's not how villains work. You aren't a villain. You're 22 and you read books. Yes, you're 7'4". Yes, you're the best player in the universe. Yes, you are basketball. Throw you on the floor against anybody else, and man, you'll probably dominate. But Vic, you can't just look at the camera and say, well, I'm the villain. You can try, though. Immediately after the game, when he took the podium, he said that the Spurs dominated the whole series. Here's Wemby.
7: Every team you face so far, you guys always found a way to get over the top eventually. What did you learn about how hard it is to win the finals against this Knicks team where they kept coming up with answers? Brunson just could always score no matter what in the end.
8: I learned one of many things I learned is the margin of error is very, very thin. Our domination stints are absolute. We absolutely dominated for most of the series. But our errors, our mistakes, are punished so hard that we can't have ups and downs like this so much, you know. The ups are okay. The downs, it's the reason we lost.
0: An emotional Victor Wembanyama. The ups were good. The downs were not. It's a good shout there, Vic. And he said that the Spurs dominated most of the series. Is that a fair statement? We'll break it down over the course of our 3 hours together today. When we come back, it's time for our biggest losers of the day. It is Westwood One Sports and the Westwood One Sports app. This is the Drake Toll Show.
9: A statement to start it off. The U.S. beats Paraguay and gives the nation something to believe in. Is their World Cup run just getting started? 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

0: It is the Drake Toll Show. 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Last night, question. If I am saying, you know, I'm being blunt, that's appropriate. FCC, we're good there?
1: Yeah, to be blunt?
0: Right. If I'm using that B word for other purposes, what does the FCC think of that?
1: It really depends that if some mom in Montana hears it and gets offended, then we get in trouble.
0: Right. If I said nightmare blunt rotation, though, is that like a hipster? Do people know?
1: Who you can say that, but who cares? Because you've already said it.
2: You just said it.
0: I was quoting other people that have said that.
1: He's blunt. That's the reason why.
0: Last night ESPN had a quad box available. YouTube TV had a quad box available of the College World Series, the MLB, the Stanley Cup Final, and Banana Ball on ESPN. That's nightmare blunt rotation.
3: Interesting, per se.
0: That was my quad box last night.
1: Wow.
0: I did watch College World Series yesterday. Glued to the Texas Rangers. Thank you, NBC. NBC does a really good job. Are they the best baseball presentation to you right now?
1: NBC?
0: I like NBC a lot, yeah.
1: I like MLB Network Radio, if I had to pick.
0: Okay, a television presentation for the MLB.
1: Who cares when you have MLB Network Radio?
0: Can you not tell me what your favorite channel to watch the MLB is?
1: Space City Home Network.
0: Oh, jeez. Okay. Errors last night. Yes, it is. I was going to look at ESPN, NBC. Yeah, what you got?
1: Did you see, not ESPN, did you see the Rockies A score?
0: 23 runs?
1: 23 runs.
0: I was hoping that would be in the quickie. Yeah,
1: I'll put it in the quickie for you.
0: Oof. I did see that in between the Stanley Cup Final and the NBA title. New York Knicks, Carolina Hurricanes dominating the headlines today, but it's time for the biggest losers of the day. Let's get to it now. You just heard it. Victor Wembanyama saying the Spurs dominated a majority of the series, which the stat was 72% of the time the Spurs were leading in this series. KFC Barstool says, the Knicks winning a world championship is cool and all, but exposing the world to what an unlikable fraud Victor Wembanyama is might be the best part of this. New York City, most hated people ever. And somehow this guy was more hateable. There can't be anyone left who likes this guy outside of Spurs fans. Victor Wembanyama, did he go too far? Did he create a villain out of himself by trying so hard to create a villain out of himself that he succeeded?
1: He succeeded, but I think he's just young. I think he's young and obviously upset. I mean, you're at the top in your sport. You're at the pinnacle of what you want, right? That's what you want to win is NBA Finals. And you didn't win it. So obviously he's going to be upset. He's young. He feels like he let his team down. Definitely. He may not show that, but that's what he feels. And so I take this kind of stuff with a grain of salt because, no offense, but we would all be acting the same way. We would all be upset.
0: So, does it feel, because to me, the way that I'm reading this, I think he's young and he's trying to be a villain. He keeps saying things at the podium like, we're going to win, everybody knows it, we dominated most of the series. He keeps saying things that are either a little tone deaf or as if he's trying to build a storyline out of this. Like, oh, if America wants a villain, if they want to hate somebody, it can be us. Is that fair? Is he ignorant to what he's doing, or is this intentional? Victor Wembanyama is trying to be a bad guy.
1: No, I think it's more ignorance than anything.
0: Okay.
1: I think we need some PR training.
0: Yes.
1: The Texas Tech School of Public Relations.
0: 21-minute podcast. Victor Wembanyama apologizes for statements during the NBA Finals. Oh, speaking of apologies, biggest losers of the day. Nachos, Lemonheads, James Harden's gun. ESPN reports Cavaliers guard James Harden was arrested early Saturday morning in Houston and has been charged with a misdemeanor unlawful carrying of a weapon. You know, Addy, I've been alive for not that long, but 25 years. I've seen a good portion of the country at this point, thanks to the flying every weekend to different parts of America. And I've learned that most everyday people don't just have one strapped on themselves. NBA players, even maybe at the highest capita, you would think it'd be MLB guys. Because remember the whole like political interview they did where Major League Baseball is like 90% conservative. You'd think those dudes they got some guns in the safe, you know, to get Chipper Jones guns. Go hunting.
1: I got some guns.
0: Yeah. NBA players love a good gun, man. They just love to have one of those hanging around.
1: I got two. Arrest me. Oh, I would hate it if a good-looking cop came in here and arrested me. That would suck.
0: You have two guns?
1: Yeah.
2: I doubled the size of it, you dumb person.
0: It's biceps she's talking about. James Harden had a real gun that could kill people and has been arrested. He got arrested.
1: It's Texas. No? Was he in Texas or was he?
0: He was in Houston. That's a good point. So you're on James Harden's side in this one for just having a gun.
1: No, I'm not. I'm just saying that as a Texan, I feel like everybody has a gun. So that's just funny that he was arrested. I mean, there's probably a reason why it was him and not Dale out in Fredericksburg.
0: Yeah, right. Because my friend Sammy in Lorena carries his gun as well, just in case the ghost of Billy Joe Schaefer walks into a bar. And that guy I've always respected for having one. Harden had one and was taken into custody at 3:41 a.m. when it was just laying out in the seat of a car he owns and was just out of a holster and sitting there. Oops. Can't do that. James Harden arrested. In the words of Andy Reid, you know, we feel great. We're really excited. He's going to be an awesome asset when he comes back to the team after he gets out of jail. That was Reid's comments last week on Rashee Rice. Yeah, we're really excited to get him back from jail. James Harden, a misdemeanor on this one. Biggest loser of the day, the reflecting pool. Oh! The reflecting pool, Washington, D.C., right in front of the Lincoln Memorial, currently experiencing an algae outgrowth, indicating high pH conditions. Such a high pH is known to strip paint, potentially ruining the $14 million renovation from the Trump administration on the reflecting pool. We did not drain the swamp on this one. We created a swamp. What happened was, I'm reading the scientists, Trump goes in, repaints the reflecting pool, and he's like, wouldn't it be more beautiful if we had like a darker, more oceanic shade of blue? Turns out the dark blue attracts sunlight and produces more heat and creates algae.
4: It came in so fast and so hard.
0: So, for America 250, the pool was green. Biggest winners of the day. Sickos Committee tweets out, I need y'all to hit mute on the TV for 30 seconds and watch a clip of the most Scottish people I've ever seen coming into Boston. Here is a bunch of men wearing kilts here for the World Cup.
5: Scottish fans are known for three things: their kilts, their chants, and their libations.
6: Been drinking since, what did I get up this morning? 1 o'clock in the morning I got up.
5: That's when some fans began heading to the airport, bound for the U.S., bound for the World Cup.
7: We ran out of beer. That's my only complaint.
5: The pilot telling us when the beer ran out, he switched to wine.
6: So I'm going to go. I'm going to go and have a nice whiskey at my digs, and then I'm going to go out and hit the town. I'm going to find cheers. That's what I want to do. I want to find cheers.
0: I'm going to find cheers. I'm going to find cheers.
8: What?
0: I love that they sold out of beer on their flight from Scotland to Boston. Had to switch to wine.
8: Gonna go find cheers.
0: That's a good drop. It's a good drop. Addy, I said it at the top of the show. I think the World Cup being in the United States is actually way cooler than I thought it'd be this congested, clogged conglomerate of like, ugh, tourists. But no, it's actually awesome.
1: Don't tell Josh Graham that. on Friday night, he was talking about how you got to say football. We're in America. You got to say football, blah, blah, blah, even if you're coming from overseas. But my favorite part is all these people. We have the Japanese people going to Mexican restaurants and experiencing chips and salsa for the first time. This is what it's all about.
0: For free? No way. For free? Yeah. The Japanese people. Okay. Yes, we have the Japanese people going to Mexican restaurants. The Germans going to Bucky's.
1: Yeah, yeah. And Waffle House.
0: It's pretty great. There is a lot of content farming going on. I think most of it is probably AI. They aren't actual human beings from other countries here. But I'm going to choose to believe in the World Club. As my Santa Claus right now. Laura Jimenez runs the board. Addie Bates produces today. Those are your biggest losers and biggest winners of the day. When we return, it's time for our obituaries. Who died today? Not Mexican restaurants. This is the Drake Toll Show.
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2: And usually, like if the Cowboys won the Super Bowl, I think most of the country would hate that.
3: Yeah, 1,000%. 1,000%.
2: Most people, and the Knicks to me are kind of the Cowboys of basketball. I go, oh, everybody wears the logo. Everybody's got the Knicks hat on. Everybody's got the shirt on, and they're easy to hate.
3: That's how I feel about the Lakers.
2: The Lakers are the Yankees, though. The problem is they win. The problem is they win. That's the only thing that keeps them being.
3: They haven't in a
2: the
3: long
2: Cowboys.
3: Time.
2: The Lakers won 5 years ago.
3: That's a long time.
2: Okay.
3: I couldn't drink yet.
2: Okay. I don't guess I could either, but I don't think that.
4: Laura's babies!
3: Like, oh Laura's God. Like, I gotta get out of here. I gotta get out of here.
4: Bye-bye.
2: Long time ago. I don't know if, I mean, I can't. I think Cowboys are in, we're in a category with, like, the Sixers, the Knicks. You're loud, and everyone wears your stuff, but you don't win a lot. And for America to be rooting for that. And by the way, if the Cowboys won or if the Sixers won, I think New York fans would be ticked off. You're missing 10 million people because the Knicks fans just, Knicks. And the fact that they won and that America liked that they won, pretty rare. And it puts us in this sports territory of, and Carolina winning. You can't hate Carolina. You can't hate Aho or Stahl or Brenda Moore. These are two really hard-to-hate champions right now. Are we as unified, World Cup included, as a sports nation as we've ever been? I'm getting a nod from Laura.
3: Fight?
2: Yeah, but I thought the UFC fight was kind of a non-factor last night. And a piece of that is because I was asleep. If you're awake right now, it's 7:02 and 46 seconds Eastern time. If you're awake right now, 310-840-4110. I'm happy to.
3: That's not the number. Try again.
2: 310-840-4910. You can text or call the show. Were you up last night for the UFC fight?
5: This guy stinks!
3: Drake, I could see it from my old apartment when I was packing. I could see the neon lights looking like Spider-Man over the town.
2: The octopus thing? The big octopus?
3: Yes. Yes, I could see that. It looked like I was right next to like the county fair.
2: Like in the cartoons when they would, you know, drop a cage over the White House or whatever. We're going to steal
3: it's
2: the
3: okay.
2: president.
3: Yeah. It's okay. People are starving, but I want my tax dollars.
2: If it was Saturday night, surely there would have been Banana Ball guys. Somebody would have turned it on and been on a TV. It was not Saturday night. It was last night, and I had work today. In fact, most of America had work today. Why are we doing it outdoors? I thought the Weather Channel being like, hey, it's going to rain, and the White House is like, this is liberal. The Weather Channel was like, hey,
3: by the way, it did rain. It did rain last night. It
2: 60%
3: did
2: chance of rain, and immediately the White House's PR team was like, the woke media wants to tell you there's rain. It's weather, dog. That's nothing rain. Political about weather. Sorry. No, I didn't catch much of that last night because I was asleep. Otherwise, I would be happy to. We can talk about the UFC. I don't really care if that's what the court of public opinion is revolving around. But I thought today would revolve more around, and I think it does revolve more around the Carolina Hurricanes and the New York Knicks. But yes, those things combined with the World Cup, I do think we're in a pretty good sports environment because the nation's like, all right, cool. And
3: yeah.
2: That we're not usually like that. We're usually mad at something. We're mad at the Astros for the trash can thing that was probably a little overblown in hindsight. Oops. Or we're mad because the MLB's dying. Oh, the Texas Rangers went. Bleh. Or we're mad because the Raptors won. They're from Canada. Or mad because the Florida Panthers are the Florida Panthers. And they're just a weird team to root for. Like, where are they? Florida.
3: Don't forget
2: what
3: the
2: city?
3: Tampa Bay Lightning.
2: Florida.
3: Don't forget when they went back to back.
2: The Tampa Bay Lightning went back to back. We're in a good. Yes, but that was around the time the Lakers won a title and everybody hated the Lakers.

0: I think Sam Darnold's hard to hate. That's what it is. That's what it is. Our champions this year are Sam Darnold and Jalen Brunson. And 5 years ago, they were both ass. And now they're winning. And now they're winning championships at the top level. That's pretty cool.
1: Yeah. Are we still talking about Sam Darnold, though? That's the problem, though. It's just like people, you know, people forget.
0: People do forget. People do forget. This is going to be a pretty, this could end up being pretty forgettable because of the lack of star power. Yeah. Lack of star power, Jalen. Nope. Jalen Brunson lacks the star power in the name. He's not Antetokounmpo. He's not Jokic. He's not Luka. He's not Wemby. He's not SGA. Like, those are the guys we've been talking about the last few years, and then some. Jalen Brunson's name doesn't fit in that category yet. Is he better than them? Probably. Won the NBA title, going away as the MVP. Like, that stuff that those dudes aren't doing right now. But have we talked about Brunson in the same vein as LeBron and Steph? No. Can we? Sure. Have we? No. That's why you're correct. It's a very good point, very good counterpoint. Will this fade? Possibly. It's time for today's obituaries. Dead today. The Japanese not having an understanding of American-Mexican food. Or should I say American-Mexican restaurants? That's some misnomer there, but Nobunaga tweets, USA, a Mexican restaurant. We had not yet ordered anything, and the food was already arriving. Chips, salsa, unrequested, free. I stopped the waiter. We have not earned these. They just come with the table, man. What do you mean they come with a table? This one Japanese poster. Could be AI. Could be AI. Very impressed with the free chips and salsa to begin their dinner at the Mexican restaurant.
2: They should be. It's the greatest thing ever.
0: If I was to sit down in a Mexican restaurant in Mexico City, at, you know, or as they call it there, a restaurant, do I just get free chips and salsa?
2: Yes. Yes.
0: Yeah.
2: Chips and salsa for everybody.
0: So why are they, right, why is this being made into specifically an American thing?
2: There's a lot of Mexicans here.
1: Oh, no. Because like, that's where they're at. That's where they're at right now.
2: Exactly, that too.
0: Yeah.
1: Like, if they were in Canada at a Mexican restaurant and a Mexican restaurant was doing that, they'd be like, this is great. The Canadians do this. There. Yeah, exactly, because it's too cold. It's too cold. We don't travel that far north.
0: Yeah, I just didn't. It felt like kind of a, I was like, okay, well, if they do that in Mexico, too, shouldn't those who are from Japan coming here also give credit to Mexico?
2: The Koreans are loving Mexico right now.
0: Really? Yes.
2: They love it.
1: Their tequila. Yes.
0: Oh.
1: Yes.
0: Wow. Dead today. A deal with Iran? Yeah, the CNN aired a montage of claims the U.S. was coming through with a deal, and as of today, I don't think we have a deal.
3: We have major points of agreement. They want to make a deal, and we are very willing to make a deal.
4: Well, I think we're going to end it. I can't tell you for sure, but they want to make a deal so badly. You have no idea how badly they want to make a deal.
5: They want to make a deal so badly. I do see a deal in Iran.
4: We were very close to a deal.
6: I think it's close to over, yeah. I mean, I view it as very close to over.
3: It's looking very good that we're going to make a deal with Iran, and it's going to be a good deal. This process should go very quickly. We're going to end that war very quickly. They want to make a deal so badly.
5: We think we're close to a deal, and that's okay.
3: We're in the final throes of what will be a very, very good deal.
7: Today makes 39 times that he has said something like that.
3: I doubled the size of it, you dumb person.
0: Anderson Cooper. Did you know Anderson Cooper's a Vanderbilt?
1: Yes.
2: You just find that out?
1: Yes, that's common knowledge. His mom is Gloria.
0: It's not as common knowledge as you would think it is.
1: No,
0: I have known since probably 8th grade, Quiz Bowl.
1: What?
0: But it is not as common as you would think.
5: What?
0: It's still a fun little game to throw out there at a dinner party.
4: Anyway. Is it
0: Anderson Cooper, the Vanderbilt, Asheville, North Carolina? Vanderbilt Empire? Which cat is that?
1: Does this look like Big Sin?
0: I don't know. That's the one with the cartoon face? Cartoon dynamite blew up in his face? Yeah, that's the cartoon dynamite blew up in his face.
1: chat.
0: Yeah.
1: Just gonna eat the microphone.
0: That's a good little sniff right there out of the cat.
2: Hey.
0: Oh, good old work from home. Got the dogs with me. Those are our obituaries. Time for the quickie top five headlines and all of sports. Addy Bates reads them. Drake Toll responds.
1: Carolina Hurricanes end amazing ride with second Stanley Cup.
0: Oh, yeah, they do.
1: Oh,
0: The idea that they got it done off the back of Brandon Bussey, who is not a name coming into this series that I thought they would need. Freddie Anderson was set to be in goal for the series, and that switched in the middle of the series. Sebastian Aho didn't score yesterday. Ehlers had a goal, which that's down the middle, but didn't see one from Stahl, Stankoven. It was a different set of names. I thought Carolina clinched it yesterday with guys who we have not talked about as much, like a Jackson Blake or a Taylor Hall, and that's pretty awesome. I think Carolina is an agreeable team to win it. 2 decades in the making. Rob Brind'Amour is the head coach. Carolina's tough to hate to me, and they knocked off Vegas, who would have oddly been in the conversation of dynasty if the Golden Knights won, but they didn't. Carolina wins. They hoist the Stanley Cup. Big day. A couple states away from me.
1: Ooh, bad day for Wimby, as he says, losing in finals was the biggest lesson of his life.
0: What's the lesson? You know? I guess that's my question here is, you either win or you lose. What is the lesson? It's easy to say that's the biggest lesson of my life. What's the lesson? Learn me. Teach me. Tell me. What did you learn? What do you need? What would you do differently? What lesson did? How did you not learn the lesson after game three? Was there no lesson? After every single time you kept giving up leads, substantial double-digit leads, 29-point lead. What was the lesson after game four, after game five? What is it? I learned a big lesson. You didn't learn because you kept letting it happen. If you're a superstar, a bona fide superstar, and yes, you led your team here against Oklahoma City, who many would consider to be substantially better than the New York Knicks, was that your NBA title? Was that your NBA Finals? I was promised the team out of the West was going to win it going away whenever they got to the NBA Finals. Why couldn't you have learned this lesson after you gave up a 29-point lead and lost a game on the road? Why did the lesson have to come after game five? I don't like that. If you can explain to me what the lesson is and tell me how you learned it and what you learned and what's going to be different, I can agree with and respect. He didn't do that. Don't like it.
1: Wimby, if you're listening, what I gathered from that is when he said, learn Drake. Yes, go see Drake Toll. Learn Drake. Well, the Colorado Rockies hit the jackpot and scored 23 runs in Vegas Heat.
0: Can you explain to me? I guess it's baseball time now. Can you explain to me why they're playing this series in Vegas, which is not the home ballpark of the Athletics?
1: Yeah, so it's going to, I mean, they're obviously building their new ballpark over there.
0: And they're moving quick. I was in Vegas 2 months ago, and like, it's moving.
1: Oh, yeah. And it's what they're trying to do is just kind of give like a sneak peek and play a couple different series out there at the minor league ballpark, which is like a nice little ballpark.
0: It's a good ballpark.
1: It's really cute.
0: I've been
1: twice.
0: It's a really good ballpark.
1: What's very funny, though, is just because of the elevation out there and everything and the heat, I just think, have you seen how many runs have been scored in all of these games so far? Do you remember the Brewers one when it was like 4 to 5 hours?
0: Yeah, that was also in Vegas, wasn't it? That was a wild game.
1: Ugh. Yes.
0: Yeah. It's 15-14 that Brewers won in extras. Some of these are more normal scores. We've done banana ball out there the last four years, I think. It's a really nice ballpark. It is. They did a great job with it. It's far off the strip, too, which I kind of appreciate. I just don't. I guess I doubted Vegas being conducive to professional sports with the Raiders, and they've done a pretty good job at being a sports city. So I'll give them a chance here. I'll believe in them. As much as, and I'm sorry, as much as Oakland was upset with the A's leaving, they weren't really showing up to games or driving revenue. I get there are a myriad of reasons, but the whole crux of this is to make money. They're going to make money in Vegas.
1: How can you not? I'm sure there are listeners in Vegas right now listening to us, so you know what?
0: Are we today? Is today our Vegas debut, or is that later?
8: Westwood One!
0: Do we know?
1: Maybe.
2: Let's just pretend it is.
0: That was a real question. I didn't.
1: It's just great. I'm just the producer.
0: Okay, great.
1: All right, UFC at White House was a success, but never again, Dana White says.
0: The photos are cool. They're very guy dude photos. And I think the novelty of 250th anniversary of the United States existing is one that it's worth putting on a party for. And that was the goal. Dana White said that. Hey, 3 a.m. He's at the podium last. This was 4 hours ago. He said these things. The article on ESPN was posted at 6:30 this morning, less than an hour ago, Eastern time. And Dana White said, I can't afford it. I'll never do this fear again. We'll never do this again. It's a one-time deal, one of a kind, one of one event. And he said that in every way you can gauge success, this was a success. And White declined to provide specifics, but indicated UFC hit the numbers it sought for its $60 million production. So if it was profitable and some people liked it, great. I am void of an opinion on having a UFC fight on the White House lawn. I don't have the capacity to care about that right now.
1: That's a minute. Here's your final headline. New Giannis trade rumors update buzz involving Heat and Celtics.
0: Oh. If Giannis is traded to the Celtics, they will be the most hated basketball brand on earth. There'll be some KD to the Warriors of that. It's like, okay, come on. Okay, come on. If he goes to the Heat, I could see him fit because Bam Adebayo, who dropped 80 points this year, by the way, streets forget. Bam Adebayo and the Heat are kind of overlooked for not having a Giannis-esque star. Bam hasn't become that, you know, name. Is Bam a top 10 player in the NBA? Very good chance, but the average 12-year-old doesn't think that. They're still like, oh, Steph Curry, LeBron James. How do you rebrand around a guy named Bam Adebayo? And can you? Haven't been able to yet. You sure can around Giannis. I think it'd be a better move for the NBA if he's a member of the Miami Heat. Come to find out, unlike Diana Russini, I have no bearing on what happens here. I cannot sway either team in either direction.
1: That we know of.
0: Or the player, yep. I am not quietly hanging out with Eric Spoelstra, I assure you.
1: Drake is a big fan of Utah. He's out there. He goes out to Utah.
0: What would that have to do with?
1: Isn't that where the resort was in Utah?
0: Sedona, Arizona.
1: Arizona. You also like Arizona.
0: I do like Sedona a lot. It's a beautiful city.
1: So who knows? Who knows? Drake could be out there.
0: I do have a trip coming up with Jason Tatum to Sedona to a sexy couples retreat. I could probably convince him to get Giannis to Boston. Also, dozens were arrested in New York after they burned that bus down. Don't leave your bus out. Don't leave your bus in the street, in the middle of the street after the Knicks win the NBA Finals, huh? Lesson learned. Who left a school bus in just the middle of the street? Idiots, man. Idiots. Laura Jimenez runs the board. Addie Bates produces. That was the quickie. Top five headlines in all of sports. When we come back, the New York Knicks are NBA champions. Here's why this is the most significant championship in a decade in the National Basketball Association. This is the Drake Toll Show.
9: A statement to start it off. 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Is their World Cup run just getting started? 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

0: 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Laura Jimenez runs the board. Addie Bates produces. Drake Toll with you from the Savannah Bananas organization and Locked On Big 12. And is Jalen Brunson a Mount... Oh, here he goes. Here he goes. The NBA Finals just happened. It's over as of 48 hours ago. And here's morning radio host asks, is so-and-so player Mount Rushmore? Is Jalen Brunson a New York sports great? I mean, even his father doesn't quite think so. Rick gave the quote of saying, you know, I love my son, but I think Patrick Ewing's the greatest to ever do it in New York. It's like, I don't have to say that. Nobody made you say that. You can just not. Where does Jalen Brunson rank? Because I want to reiterate that his name does not ring the same way that other NBA stars do. I would not consider him to be this star prototype, right? The Knicks didn't win it with a bona fide star, with a guy who, yep, he's drafted third overall, and everybody knew coming out of Kentucky, that guy was going to be a great NBA player. Everybody knew one day Cade Cunningham would catch on. Victor Wembanyama was set to be a star. That was not the case for Jalen Brunson. And by the way, Ozzy Osbourne, a little crazy train bringing us in. Used to listen to 103.7 The Buzz in Little Rock, Arkansas, on the hour, at the hour, every morning. They play Crazy Train. That was every morning. Pop-Tart, Capri Sun, a little morning talk radio. You're right here with us on Westwood One Sports and the Westwood One Sports app, Sirius XM 375. You can listen live all day long on the Westwood One Sports website or that app. Is Jalen Brunson a New York great? If you had to build a Mount Rushmore of New York stars, and I've told you I'm very anti-Mount Rushmore, anti-top five, but are you talking about a name, a Brunson, that in the annals of sports history in the biggest city in the United States, that he is the guy? We sat around and kicked around that conversation with Chris Sacci of Locked On Knicks, who will join the show later, talk to buddies. It's one of the great bar conversations. Where does Jalen Brunson rank? I want to make a case for him. But as I make this case for him being a New York great, a New York legend, a Mount Rushmore, a top five, a top ten, whatever you want to put it as, I want you to think about these names. Think about the names. Babe Ruth, Lawrence Taylor, Derek Jeter. Think about Joe DiMaggio. Think about, I said, Eli Manning. Laughing out of the laugh that guy out of there. There's no Eli Manning. Well, two-time Super Bowl MVP, two historic upsets against Tom Brady and the New England Patriots, two times he brought a Super Bowl ring to New York. Well, East Rutherford to New York. Clyde Frazier, Jackie Robinson, the Brooklyn Dodger. Consider what these greats have meant, what Patrick Ewing means to the sport. And consider those names in the history of New York, the titles that came for the New York Yankees greats, and what they are to the city that never sleeps. Here's my case for Jalen Brunson. The man, the catalyst, who just led his team to a title for the first time in 53 years in New York. Brunson scored 45 points. Half the team's points came from Jalen Brunson in the game that clinched the NBA Finals. The only other human being to ever exist and do that, score 45 in a series clincher, is Michael Jordan. You know that name. Jalen Brunson just did that. And he ends a half-century drought. First time since 1973. I wasn't born. My parents were not born. Oh, young radio host. Yes, we've been over that. That's the last time the Knicks have won it all. 73. He left $113 million on the bargaining table to provide the Knicks with financial flexibility to build a championship roster. He is one of the most selfless, impactful leaders. And a move like that is proof of such. One of the most selfless leaders in professional sports history for what he's done for New York. from saying, I'll take a, if you told me tomorrow my contract with the radio station, with the bananas, with Locked On is being cut by $113, I'd probably be like, oh, well, shoot, where do I make that up? He left $113 million on the table. I said, you know, you guys can keep that. I want to win a title. That's what he's done off the floor to cement himself as a New York legend. Then that masterpiece. 13 consecutive points down the stretch. That 45-point performance. Only guys like Michael Jordan are in that conversation. Leading a Knicks team. The comeback Knicks. Of course, they're going to do it again. Down by 16 against San Antonio. But it's the comeback Knicks. I add, when 40 minutes outside of New York, as this is going down on Saturday, I wrap up a game, a banana ball game in Jersey. We're on the Jersey Shore with the party animals and Loco Beach Coconuts. Wrap up the game, immediately go back to the hotel. By the time I shower, the Knicks have gone, I mean, this is a four-minute shower, tops. The Knicks have gone from down by 10 to tying the game. Thanks to Jalen Brunson. They overcame double-digit deficits in every single one of their four finals victories. Jalen Brunson helped the Knicks overcome double-digit deficits in every game of their four finals victories. That mental fortitude defines New York sports greatness. It defines Jalen Brunson being on the list of a New York great. And when you deliver a championship, a finals MVP to that city, Brunson is no longer just a star player. You have achieved immortality. You have achieved the moniker of one of the greatest sports figures in New York history. You are a part of New York lore for life. When I was growing up in Arkansas, we had history of Arkansas. You had to take it in eighth grade. Everybody, state mandate. And you learned the Native Americans that had first established, the original Europeans, how they got up the Mississippi River, established the port, Arkansas City. And step by step, decade by decade, you learn the history of the state. 10, 20, 30, 40 years from now, as kids in New York are reading the history of New York, as kids in New York are reading their history book that talks about New York, whether it's the city, the state, they will read the chapter, they will read the pages on the resurgence of sports in the city, led by a guy named Jalen Brunson. And that's the craziest part, is Aaron Judge is already a name, man. He's already at the top of sports. Where's the ring? If you want to get out of the New York market and talk about NBA players specifically, even like a Giannis Antetokounmpo, a Jokic, a Shea Gilgeous-Alexander, a Wembanyama, if you want to talk about a LeBron or a Curry who are still in the NBA, these stars of the last decade who we've talked about, Luka Doncic, and I've omitted a few. But if I built a top 8, a top 10, hey, here are the names that still carry the NBA. Here are the names that a kid in Carson City, Nevada is buying the jersey of. That kid's got a Steph jersey. That kid might have a LeBron jersey. That kid might love Giannis Antetokounmpo or Jason Tatum. Jalen Brunson's name has not been in that category the last 5 years in the NBA. Again, his stats parallel that of J.J. Barea. There was never a time where we looked at J.J. Barea and said, well, if we brought him to Milwaukee, Minnesota, if we brought Barea to Oklahoma City, if we could just trade for Barea here in Charlotte, surely we'd win an NBA title. But Jalen Brunson became that in New York. Can you conceptualize? Do you feel it? Does it give you that same kind of, whoa, hit you, take you back a little bit, make you think when you hear the words New York Knicks, NBA champions? New York Knicks, winners of the finals in the National Basketball Association. No national radio host has turned on the morning show. Got to get a little set up here. Boop, boop, plug the microphone in, headphones in, bam, Laura Jimenez shows up, Addie's here, and then you get on the air and you say the New York Knicks are champions of the NBA. No one has said that in 53 years. And because of a 6'2" guard from Villanova that was never a star, wasn't drafted to be a star, wasn't a guy who was supposed to succeed at the highest level of the NBA, wasn't supposed to lead a team to a championship, because that name, that guy, that figure became that for the first time in 53 years. Words are being spoken that are true again. That is the mark of immortality. That is a mark of a star in New York City. When we come back, we will give you our idiots of the day, followed by Chris Sacci joining the program from Locked On Knicks. Josh Graham, Westwood One Sports, will talk the win for the Carolina Hurricanes last night, live from Carolina. 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
1: A statement to start it off. 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Is their World Cup run just getting started? Westwood One Sports.
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0: I was taking shots from the front. It is the Drake Tolson. 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
1: touch yourself.
0: This is good. We're so back, man. Addie Bates produces. This is the Drake Toll Show. From the Savannah Bananas organization and Locked On Big 12. And Addie asked a question right before we came out of break right there. How much time do I spend? What was the verbiage? I want to get it right. I don't want to misquote you here.
2: How many hours a day do you spend watching Banana Ball highlights? Because it's certainly during every break of this show. I hear them.
0: So
2: my friend
0: Chaito, Jose Benitez, had posted
2: a
0: video
2: on... Do you call him
0: Taco? No.
3: Hey.
0: But he likes it when we do. Yeah, it's something he likes.
2: So he does. I know my little blonde-haired banana friend over there. Come on.
0: I do not call my one Puerto Rican friend Taco. Let the record show.
3: Puerto Ricans don't have tacos anyways.
0: Right. I knew that.
2: In Bologna, Arkansas, they're all the same.
3: Brown.
0: I do not call my friend Chaito Taco. I was listening. So Instagram does this silly thing. I don't like this, actually. I don't like this feature, but I get why they do it, where they take every one of his Spanish radio calls and they AI translate to English. So you're scrolling and it makes it sound like he's saying these things in English, which is pretty disappointing. And I would rather listen to his electric call, his voice. And so this isn't even his voice either. Like, look at
4: Eric Jones Jr. It is a home run. And what a way to do it!
0: Like, that's not him. That's an AI representation of his voice translated to English. That's terrible. I hate that feature. Surely I could turn it off somehow. So that's what I was scrolling through in the break, and he had been challenged by our socials department. Like, hey, could you use these certain phrases that these Spanish broadcasters have used for the World Cup? And so walk-off home run, bananas lose the game. He said, Eric Jones Jr. of the Firefighters sends the Savannah Bananas to do the dishes. I think that's so good, man. That's really, really good from Jose. So, no, I spend very little part of my day watching Banana Ball highlights. Thank you, though.
2: Yeah, okay. It's just during every break. So I guess we get to spend that part of your day with you.
0: This is the only time to doom scroll on social media is during the breaks.
2: That is not true. Yesterday I was moving furniture up here and I kept getting, Drake Toll sent you a post. Drake Toll sent you a post.
0: Yeah, how else do you think we're going to build the biggest losers of the day and idiot of the day?
2: That is Drake's show prep. It's sending me a million Twitter links at one time. Sometimes I'll text him. There have been some times I'm like, Drake, it is a Saturday. Stop texting me. Stop sending me stuff.
0: I'm preparing the show for Monday. I am ready. I'm getting ready for Monday.
3: I'm ensuring
0: that we have plenty of content for our idiot of the day.
5: Idiot of the day.
0: It's going to be tough to get around this one. Idiot of the day. Those who think that war typically ends in negotiation. Here is the vice president, who's very clear on how war ends.
6: Kristen, this is how wars ultimately get settled. If you go back to World War II, if you go back to World War I, if you go back to every major conflict in human history, they all end with some kind of negotiation.
0: See, because I was a history minor, and the negotiation after World War II featured one of the world leaders doing, you know, he took what James Harden had in his car and left the rest to be decided by himself. Hitler did the whole, and then Japan took the nuclear bombs, and then they also were like, okay, we're done, we're good, that's a good point. So, one side...
2: What about the other one? What about the Italian? What happened to him?
3: Don't forget them.
0: I think he is still in a power line somewhere in a countryside in Italy. So if I remember right, those negotiations weren't much negotiations. They were more every world leader is dead except for ours. So we do continue. We are still at war. Anderson Cooper told us 39 times it has been said by the president that we're close to a negotiation. But to say that every major conflict in human history has all ended in negotiation? No, Most of them died.
2: 39 times. That close. We're just edging negotiations at this point.
0: We are edging. That's a good headline.
1: It came in so fast and so hard.
0: Edging negotiations. Idiot of the day, Victor Wembanyama. It pains me, but here is, it's short, sweet, how he ended his press conference on Saturday. See y'all never.
7: Appreciate y'all. See y'all never.
0: Oh, yeah, mic drop. See y'all never. Patty, the edgy 22-year-old Victor Wembanyama got our asses. He told us.
2: Told you, just need some PR training. Just need some PR training. He's young. Probably just had his first beer recently.
0: Russ FCB on Twitter says, tried Aura gambling all finals, went 0-for-5, and he can't lose with grace. Worst example of a superstar ever. I don't think Victor Wembanyama did himself any favors in this finals. And like when Kobe lost to finals, it's easy in my brain to root for Jordan, to root for Kobe. I like rooting for LeBron because I like greatness. LeBron's a goofy, awkward guy. He's a weird character. We know that. We understand that. I think Wemby's going for that. He's just failing really hard.
2: Yeah, no, I would agree. And I've seen worse reactions after losing, by the way. Like, it takes a lot to lose with grace. And, just give it some time. Give it some time. I honestly think it's not that big of a deal at the end of the day. Truly, we should focus on the Knicks winning versus Wemby being a little kid.
0: Sure. But Jokic, when he loses, he gets to the podium and he's like, I'm going to hang out with my horses. Goodbye. I never did want to be here anyway. This is stupid and I hate it. I'm done. He's not trying. Jokic isn't trying anything. He's just being himself. He's telling you straight up he just wants to go hang out with the ponies. I think Wemby's trying to be this edgy character and he's not that guy. If I can give any advice to Victor Wembanyama who's listening today, I'm still rooting for you. I don't think you're as much of a villain as you're trying to make yourself. Please stop. Just be normal.
2: Drake Cannon Toll says, please stop. Just be normal. Banana Boy.
0: Idiot of the day, Rainn Wilson, says that the world's gone too woke for The Office. Here's what he had to say.
8: I do feel like you couldn't make The Office today. I think that would be too hard to be as politically incorrect as the show was. I think there has been a bias in the media towards more what we call liberal policies. They're willing to overlook the Plattner Nazi tattoo, but if it was someone from the other side that had a tattoo that was questionable, they would be all over MSNBC about it. So it's the hypocrisy that gets me the most. It's the hypocrisy of, like, both sides need to have kind of equal standards of behavior.
0: I guess I'm a bit confused here, because isn't South Park on national TV every week?
2: Yes.
0: But The Office is because South Park, The Office reruns on Comedy Central every day, 15 times a day. And last I checked, South Park is way edgier than The Office. Who died and told Rainn Wilson that The Office is edgy and that we're too woke for The Office?
2: It's so edgy. We were able to replicate it with Parks and Rec. The exact same thing. The exact same concept. Multiple times we've done it now.
3: No, and they're creating like a multiverse within this show.
0: They're still making The Office somehow. Yeah. I think this one's called Paper Company.
3: Yep.
0: I think it
3: yep.
0: might actually just be called Paper Company.
3: And they just made like a Mexican version. There's The Office Mexico. So it's essentially the same thing.
0: And I do think a piece of that, I want to give Rainn Wilson a bit of reprieve here. I do think he's saying this stuff because everybody who's been irrelevant not that Rainn Wilson's been necessarily irrelevant, but he hasn't been in, I mean, the last 10 years, what has he done? Name one thing. I'm not rooting against him, but name one thing. You probably, once you get done with that run, 10 years later, you want everybody, remember guys, how edgy we were? You can't pull it off today what we did. We did something special for our time. Like, no.
2: Well, John Krasinski's done a lot of stuff.
0: Yeah.
2: I mean, he's always been in stuff. So, yeah, it is one of those things. Like, you know, you feel left out of the group.
0: So Jenna Fisher, Angela Wilson, at the very least, that podcast blew up. Mm-hmm. Their podcast did super well. Steve Carell. I mean, come on, dude.
2: Now Rain's a old man yells at cloud.
0: Yeah, he was in the Weird Al Yankovic biopic deal they did with Daniel Radcliffe?
2: Nathaniel Radcliffe. Wasn't that like on Tubi or something?
0: No, it ended up having Jack Black. They had a pretty good cast. The reason it was such a good cast is because Weird Al's beloved. And so a bunch of characters in Hollywood are like, yeah, we'd love to be in this. And that's the last thing I can really think about for Rainn Wilson. But I believe a piece of this is him just saying, hey, I haven't been relevant in a long time. Remember me, guys? Remember Dwight? Remember from The Office, the weird guy? Back when we were so edgy. Can't do that anymore, can you? Like, all right, come on. Idiot of the day. All of us in 2014, Roos tweets, Obama term two really did have some of the worst music drops of all time. Because 12 years ago, Meghan Trainor released All About That Bass. Back in 2014, here's what we were listening to. Happy by Pharrell Williams. Dark Horse, Katy Perry. Fancy. Banger. I'm so fancy. Banger. Oh, no. Counting Stars by Banger. One Republic. Talk Dirty to Me. That's a good one, actually. All About That Bass. Rude. Why you gonna be so rude?
3: Banger.
0: I think in 2014, Stay With Me, Sam Smith.
3: Mega banger.
0: Oh my gosh. Laura, is it Timber? Timber by Pitbull? I'm going down. Kesha's so back, by the way. Oh, Shake It Off, Taylor Swift. That's a terrible song. Turned down for what? The Monster by Eminem and Rihanna is a 2014. Mm-hmm.
3: All those are.
0: No, Laura. Take off the flannel. Take off the flannel and the braid. And what's the two braids? What are those called? Pigtails? Is that what they're called?
3: Golden.
0: So 2014. We were the idiots of the day back when we thought that was good. Why you gonna be so rude? Chandelier by Sia. That one by the Gaudier song, that one's still a banger. Which one was that one? What's the name of it?
2: Now you're just somebody that I used to know.
0: Somebody that I used to know. That was good then, it's good now. That's got staying power. Those are your idiots of the day. Addie Bates produces, Laura Jimenez runs the board. When we come back, he just won the Stanley Cup. Josh Graham joins the program. It's Westwood One Sports at the Westwood One Sports app. This is the Drake Toll Show with 4 seconds left until break.
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2: Turn of Rob, Brendan Moore, all the storylines that go into this. My favorite one right now, and it's the one that's the most in your face, is Brandon Bussey and his just put the team on. His Greg Jennings with Darren Sharper coming down on him, but he does it for Madden, puts the team on his back, and Bussey closes it out. Where do the storylines start for you, Josh Graham, the kid who's a Carolina Hurricanes fan, seeing his team win it all?
3: It's with Rob Brindamore.
4: Like, yeah.
3: If you're watching on Drake Toll's social medias or on YouTube or wherever, you could see that I have sitting right next to me here a Rod Brindamore jersey that was signed by the 2006 Stanley Cup championship team. Wow. 20 years ago. And I was a diehard, lifelong Carolina Hurricanes fan. I have two teams that I wear out there. And it's important to acknowledge your biases when they exist. For me, it's the Carolina Hurricanes. It's the Baltimore Orioles. So last night was one of the best nights I've ever had as a sports fan. And in 2006, I just worshipped Rod Brindamore. Worshipped at the altar of Brindamore. He was the captain of the team. And then I get into the media business about 15 years ago, and Rod Brindamore is finishing up his playing career, and it's not ending well. Jordan Staal shows up, and the Hurricanes are in a 9-year playoff drought, where every single summer, Drake, the national conversation surrounded the Carolina Hurricanes, if there ever was one, was some version of, all right, when are you going to relocate the team? Hockey in North Carolina, that's not working. Look at Atlanta. They moved the Thrashers from Atlanta to Winnipeg. Quebec could really use a team. You'd always hear these things. And then Rod Brindamore and Tom Dundon, for that matter, took over. The new Portland Trailblazers owner took over the Carolina Hurricanes franchise in 2018, and he makes a coaching change. There's a coaching change. And Rod, at that point, is just an assistant coach. And Tom Dundon was talking about this last night, saying, the thing I love the most about Rod Brindamore is that he loves the state of North Carolina, and he loves this organization when nobody at that point was loving the Carolina Hurricanes. And he hired him. And, I mean, every year, it's been eight full seasons that Tom Dundon and Rod Brindamore have been at the controls of this franchise, and they've made the playoffs every single year. They've won at least one postseason series every single year, something that hasn't happened in the NHL in three decades, eight straight years of winning at least a postseason series. This is one of the most random sports ever, where President's Trophy winners lose in the first round, and then Rod Brindamore wins the Stanley Cup as a coach for the same franchise he was the captain for. I would go as far to say, Drake, there is not a singular figure that is more meaningful to their respective organization in American professional sports than Rod Brindamore is to the Carolina Hurricanes. And I think the proof is in the pudding.
2: The all-time franchise wins, the percentage that Rod Brindamore has been a part of, probably, I don't have that number in front of me. I'm going to go substantial on that one.
3: They've won 102 or 103 postseason games in Carolina Hurricanes history. Rod Brindamore was either a player or a coach for all but two of them.
2: That's the stat. The stat is right.
3: Crazy.
2: There's nobody else that has that number.
3: Crazy.
2: There's no, that doesn't exist anywhere.

0: else in professional sports. And so as heavy of a statement as that is to say one person, but know that one person has been Carolina since its inception. Not necessarily since, but in its inception of winning at this level. And
1: again, and there's a through line. There's a through line here, Drake. So the two biggest stories in sports this weekend, the New York Knicks winning a title and the Carolina Hurricanes winning a title. Here's the through line. Everybody in the states that these championships were won are happy. Everybody. Because in New York, with respect to the Nets, there are split allegiances in football. You have the Giants and the Jets. You got the Yankees. You have the Mets. Everybody roots for the Knicks. And that's what you saw with that elation, that celebration. In North Carolina, this is a state where the allegiances are split on college grounds, where you have, oh, when North Carolina wins a title, well, you got NC State and Duke fans who are like, I don't really care that much. Whenever Duke wins a championship, it's like a championship down here. Like, people are celebrating on Franklin Street in Chapel Hill. It's like every year. Oh, Duke lost? Okay, let's hit the streets and celebrate. That's a thing that happens. But everybody roots for the Carolina Hurricanes. And for Brind'Amour, just the idea of somebody, Drake, breaking through the place where grandmothers would have Dean Smith portraits hanging on their wall, or Mike Krzyzewski, break through into that type of lexicon, into the Dale Earnhardt intimidator lexicon. That's what Rod Brind'Amour has done by being that good, that dominant, and that loyal to this organization. He's in that type of class, and for a hockey player slash coach to do that in the South and North Carolina, it's an absolute freaking achievement.
0: The name Jordan Staal, in a way that carries a lot of Carolina in those letters and has for the last 15 years, for him to eclipse this again, to win another finals, but almost 20 years later from his first, without question, I'm going to hand you that storyline because you've nailed everyone so far.
1: Yeah, Jordan Staal, he went through all the bleep of that 9-year playoff drought. And think about this, Drake. His older brother, Eric, is the most talented player to ever play for the Carolina Hurricanes. His name is up in the rafters. And if you don't think that he recognizes that shadow that he plays in, the last two times that Eric has been in the building for Jordan Staal's games prior to last night, it was game one of the finals where Jordan Staal scored. And then it was when Eric had his name put into the rafters, Jordan Staal scored a hat trick that night. Eric was on the ice with Jordan last night, and they hold up the cup together. I don't know what it is about the Stanley Cup final presentation. I was with a friend of mine from Texas who was just hanging out with me. I had a party of folks at my house watching the game. And we were all just a bunch of dudes moved by the Stanley Cup presentation. And he's an unattached party. It is the greatest presentation in sports where that trophy gets presented. And I think it's because of the significance of the trophy itself. I don't think there's a sport where the dream growing up, Drake, is holding up the actual physical trophy, winning a title the way that you have with the Stanley Cup. And there's such reverence where growing up, if you're around it, you never touch the trophy. If you're a youth hockey player, you don't touch the trophy. So when you see the faces of these guys when it's coming towards them and they get a chance to lift it up, it just moves you. And when Rod was talking about his dad who passed away a few years ago, and that's what he was thinking of when he was on the bench, when he was getting emotional with the coaching staff, that was really moving. But bringing it back to Jordan, Rod Brind'Amour never gets more defensive and emotional when he's talking about Jordan Staal. Because what Jordan did in this series and in winning this cup, he's going to have his name up in the rafters right next to his brother. And what a special story that is. The Brind'Amour piece is special itself, but the idea that a franchise has two brothers who are so good winning cups without each other being on the roster. This isn't like a Sedin twin situation. Winning cups and then earning the right to have their names retired for the same organization. That's another story that makes this even more fun. And by the way, Drake, and by the way, they should be the favorites to win it next year, too. Because every single skater other than Alex Nikishin is under contract for next season. So Jordan Stahl might have a decision whether or not he's going to retire. I don't think he is when he has 1 year left on his contract and literally everybody's coming back.
0: It is Josh Graham, an elated Josh Graham from Westwood One Sports, the Westwood One Sports app on the Drake Toll Show today. And Brendan Moore, Stahl, if Carolina won the cup, those names, we're going to talk about them no matter what. That's written in there. We could have told you that a month ago. If they win it, those are two names you probably start with. That Bussy storyline, though, coming into the series, thinking that Freddie Anderson might be one of those names. And, wow, they won it, and Freddie was great, and instead you throw in Bussy and an incredible performance again to clinch it in Game 6. That last name that we did not expect to have a conversation about today, what does he mean to this Stanley Cup?
1: There is a song title that, as you were asking this question, I'm Googling to make sure is FCC compliant, whether or not I can say it on air. It is Eric Banks' Buss It that plays any time Brandon Bussy makes a big-time save in a game at Lenovo Center. So just imagine this pasty white guy making a big save and the building going nuts. And then the first thing you hear is, Buss It! Buss It! And the entire building starts chanting it and then gyrating with their arms up in the air. It's a great story. It really, the goaltending tandem of Freddie Anderson and Brandon Bussy, a great story because nobody knew. Here's the irony of it. The hurdle that the Hurricanes couldn't get past is the Florida Panthers the last few years beat them in the Eastern Conference Finals twice in recent seasons. Florida didn't make the playoffs this year. At the start of the season, Florida waived Brandon Bussy. And the Carolina Hurricanes pick up Bussy, and he wins 30-plus games in the regular season when Freddie really wasn't himself at the start of the season. And Freddie Anderson goes on this run. Bussy then picks up the baton and carries it the rest of the way. You can make the argument that Brandon Bussy last night, that was that might have been the greatest postseason goaltending performance in the history of the Carolina Hurricanes franchise. And that's saying something considering a goalie won the Conn Smythe 20 years ago. But Freddie Anderson, he is the oldest player on this team not named Jordan Stahl to not win a cup. So for him to be a backup and be the first guy that Jordan Stahl's thinking of to give the cup to was a really nice story. Freddie Anderson dealt with tragedy a few weeks ago during the Montreal series when Claude Lemieux came out and was recognized in Montreal shortly after shortly before passing away later that week. We all learned that Freddie Anderson's agent was Claude Lemieux. And dealing with that was a real deal behind the scenes, and part of the reason why when he was off last week, he wasn't just sitting on the bench as the backup. They let him have those nights off. It was a lot that Freddie Anderson was going through. But Brandon Bussy able to pick it up and carry it the rest of the way. His family was front and center on the TV broadcast, which was a lot of fun. And my guess is, moving forward, that Brandon Bussy is going to be the goaltender for the Carolina Hurricanes.
0: Wow. Josh, before we get you out of here, again, appreciate you being up early with us. There are sports fans who don't know what it's like. There are 32-year-old Dallas Cowboys fans who've lived a pretty good life, pretty good 32 years, and have just never seen their team win anything substantial. For sports fans who don't know what it feels like, give them the heart of a fan of a team who just won it all at the top of their sport.
1: Googling another set of words, seeing if I could say this. Post-coital is a word that came to mind.
0: There it is.
1: But Drake, it's better than that. I was on the phone with a friend of mine. I'm like, this is better than that. This is calling my dad, actually ignoring two phone calls from my dad, after the game and then calling my dad was great. And it's a Sunday night in Winston-Salem, North Carolina, which is an hour and a half away from Raleigh. So I wasn't going to make that drive, especially knowing I was going to be on the Drake Toll Show this morning and other places. I didn't know what to do. I felt like Ricky Bobby, doing a post-race interview. I didn't know what to do with my hands. And so what is a North Carolinian to do in that situation? He goes to cookout, and
2: heck yeah.
1: Not even hungry. I just go to the cookout drive-thru. The lady had no idea that the Carolina Hurricanes, or one maybe didn't even know what the Hurricanes were. And I got myself a big double burger tray with a chicken quesadilla, French fries, and a Dr. Pepper at roughly 11:30 p.m. Eastern Standard Time. And I just sat there, and then I listened to podcasts, and then I rewatched things, and then I watched interviews, and then I went to the team store website, and then I bought two items, a hat and a shirt, as I mentioned, set back $89, and they said they might be delivered sometime in July.
0: Oh, that's it. By July, they mean October, but July is wishful thinking. Josh, thanks so much for joining the show, giving us the perspective. How can folks best follow you?
1: Westwood One Sports Night is a program that Linnell Willingham and I host on Westwood One Sports, 11 p.m. to 3 a.m. I will not be on that program tonight and tomorrow, and I will not be doing Wednesday's show from Lenovo Center for Game 7 because the Hurricanes figured things out. So that's a good thing. Do I have any other knickknacks or anything to punctuate this interview with? I do, Drake. Ready for this? Hold 1 second, buddy. Hold 1 second. We're going to punctuate this thing the right way. I'm going to put on this hockey helmet, and I can hear with the headphones somehow. Drake, let's go Canes! Let's go Canes! Yeah!
0: That is one happy Josh Graham, post-coital Josh Graham on the Drake Toll Show. Thanks again to Josh, Westwood One Sports, the Westwood One Sports app. When we come back, let's do it all over again. The same energy, Chris Sacchi of Locked On Knicks. Notable, longtime Knicks fan, feeling the same thing Josh Graham is today. This is the Drake Toll Show.
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0: It is the Drink Toll Show. Westwood One Sports, the Westwood One Sports app. Monday, June 15th, the year of our Lord, 2026. And why delay it? Chris Sacchi, Locked On Knicks, joins the program. Sacchi, the New York Knicks are NBA champions. Go.
1: Here's what happened. Go. That's all it takes. That's how cool this is. This is a team that had the longest wait between titles in basketball history. 53 years as we watch it unfold together on the Jersey Shore. I was lucky enough to be with my dad, my mom, my sister, and all tears coming out on every side. Tears coming out right now. It's amazing. This team was doubted. This team has, we'll get to it, some 2011 Mavericks in them, where it was a veteran-laden team that had one overachieving star, and then really, although Nowitzki was amazing, right, but one star that led the way. Brunson puts on his cape, 45 points in the closeout game. Jordan-esque in the way that Jordan did 45 in his game six closeout game, in his final game with the Bulls. Amazing. You can tell the emotions are high. The voice is hoarse still because of how much we celebrated and loved, and random guys I've never met before in the bar bathroom. Hey, man, we did it. You know, this is for all the things, all the pain we went through, and all the pain has been finally put to aside, and the drought is over, and New York is on fire, and things are amazing.
0: So I told the story earlier in the show, the 6 o'clock hour Eastern time. We might still have a few folks listening about, you know, where we were, kind of hop, skip, and a jump outside of the city and watching around Knicks fans who had grown up. You can tell a lot of people in that place, in that joint, had seen the culmination of their years of fandom come to fruition. For you, though, I get my perspective. For you, take America through the moment that Chris Sacchi learns the New York Knicks are NBA champions.
1: Drake, what made this title so amazing is that this is the only team NBA Finals history to be down 10-plus points in every game that they won to win the NBA Finals. I mean, they were down, of course, 29 in Manhattan. We talked about that last week, you know, when the Knicks were playing at the Garden. But then on the road here in San Antonio, the Knicks were down 15 in the first quarter. And people around me are like, uh-oh, Spurs, you know, they're going to win this one. Knicks in six, perhaps.
0: Yeah.
1: But, you know, Knicks fans, at this point, how could you have counted them out at any point during this finals? And for Knicks fandom, like you said, a big weight has been lifted. I mean, for some New York sports fans like myself, who also root for the Mets and the Islanders and the Jets, first title I've ever seen. And I used to get emotional, Drake, just thinking about my teams making the finals, making the title. And for it to actually come together on the backs of a team of underachievers, your best player is a second-round pick, your supporting cast has been counted out, people saying at the time of the Jalen Brunson signing, he's not a one, he's maybe not even a two. I'm sure he watches those clips before every game because his motivation's off the charts. And to figure out, it's really a David versus Goliath story. You have this 6'1", maybe, in Timberlands, 6'1", guard who was second-round pick, counted out versus the next coming, right? Here's Wembanyama, 7'4", and this young Spurs team that's on the come up. Well, this Knicks team did just enough to win every single time. We'll get to this too, but the Spurs made a lot of silly mistakes. That the youth of their team opened the door for the Knicks to come back in these games, and then the Knicks found a way each and every time. Not all titles are created equal, Drake. This one had the theatrics, the dramatics, and New York is all the better for it because it's been long suffering.
0: Can I take you back to the NBA Cup or Christmas Day or January 18th? Can you give me a pinpoint of when you thought? Because I guess even after the Cup and all, I was always okay. The Knicks, good regular season. But I guess if I can try to conceptualize it myself, I saw the Knicks as the team that was down 2-1 to the Atlanta Hawks. That's the version of the Knicks that I kind of expected. That you all right, there's one thing we know about the Knicks, they may have a great regular season, something's going to happen in the playoffs where they Knicks themselves. At what point did you know, and it could be early in the year or it could be 3 weeks ago, the Knicks are an NBA Finals, the Knicks are an NBA champion caliber level team?
1: Question, because they were up and down all year. They win the NBA Cup, right? Then they follow that up by going 2-9. And then they win 9 straight. And then they have a 2-7 stretch. And then they're limping after the All-Star break. Like, all season long, this team really never, you know, just like that 2011 Dallas Mavericks team that knocked off LeBron, you know, similar kind of deal where this Knicks team knocked off the Spurs and Wembanyama might be the next of coming. They never really clicked until When did I know Drake? After they closed out Atlanta, you know, by 51-point margin. Until then, though, when Knicks fans were down 2-1 against the Hawks, like, I remember watching that game with my dad on the way to New York City, and, like, we're like, this could be it right now. And it's like, then everything's blowing up in your face. Like, the five first-round picks for Bridges. You fire Tom Thibodeau for Mike Brown. What if you got to fire him? What if you have to pay three coaches for next year? Karl Anthony Towns, you make this big gamble giving up Julius Randle and Dante DiVincenzo. All these questions emerge. Okay, now you got to go for the prize possession of Giannis in the summer. So when did I know? It really didn't pick up steam until they end up closing out the Atlanta in an insane margin, right? Then they blow through the Sixers, and then they blow through the Cavaliers. And then at that point, as we were talking about in real time on the show, you get the win streak, 9, 10, 11. Yeah. At that point, you say, okay, this team has reached a level. Because, like you mentioned, for the NBA Cup, they did reach the highest of highs throughout the regular season and the lowest of lows. But my thing that I talked about on Locked On Knicks all the time was they have shown us that they can get to the highest of highs. So as long as they can bottle it up at the right time, they're going to be a really dangerous team. And they did. To their credit, they did. Because down 2-1, Drake, like you said, things could have gone back to here. And uh-oh, it's over, right? It could have happened in the middle of the playoffs. You know, game one in San Antonio, they start slow. Uh-oh, what if they're back to those Knicks of, you know, January, February? To their credit, they've figured out a way. Even when they didn't play their best offense throughout this entire finals, offensive rating of 110 would have been last in the league this year, right? They still figured out a way every time.
0: Chris Sacci of Locked On Knicks joining the Drake Toll Show. Westwood One Sports, the Westwood One Sports app. Sacci, these Spurs, this NBA Finals, the way it played out. For the Knicks to win, it would take something Herculean from Jalen Brunson. He gave you exactly that. Past that name, and we'll get to Brunson, past that name, how did the Knicks do it?
1: Well, I love the way you said Herculean, because Knicks fans, Joe Beningo is one of my idols, WFAN guy for years, right? He made a great point. To snap a 53-year title drought, you need to do something heroic. Herculean. You need to overcome a 29-point comeback. You need to have one of the best tip-ins and best shots in NBA history. I mean, you know, I think that's other names. OG Anunoby is a guy who played some of the best two-way ball of anybody in the league this postseason. Not only the tip-in, like he'll be remembered in Knicks lore forever for that, but he's a guy who was averaging 20 points per game before his hamstring went out in the first round, came back, and to his credit, once again, was not necessarily clicking offensively the whole series. But figure out, okay, the Knicks offense is predicated on one of the best scorers in the league. And I'm going to just say it, Drake, one of the best players in the league now. Let's just do that. I'm going to do that right off the rip. But OG Anunoby is someone whose two-way presence has elevated the Knicks to a team where they now have threats all over the floor. And they also took a huge gamble in getting Mikal Bridges, another two-way guy. You look at Jalen Brunson, 6'1" guard in Timberlands. You need size around him. So you have Josh Hart, one of the best glue guys in the league. Bridges, Anunoby. Towns, defensively, maybe not the best. He put his hard hat on this entire finals, guarding Victor Wembanyama. With his foul trouble, with his issues that have plagued him his whole career, you have to give him a huge tip of the cap, because that was an unbelievable performance. So I know I just shouted out kind of the whole starting five. And last but not least, Landry Shamet, a guy who injured his knee in game five, came back, and then before that hit a huge three to cut the deficit, right? And then Jose Alvarado closing game four. Like, that's what I think needs to be understood. Leon Rose, this front office, has built a team with such depth. Even Ariel Hukporti plays 3 minutes because of Towns' foul trouble and gets a huge block. Like, up and down the roster, this team has had depth like I've never seen. That's how you win the NBA title. You have guys all over the roster who can contribute, and you have a coach who believes in all of them too, which is perhaps different than the previous coach, Tom Thibodeau.
0: Yeah, the buck kind of stopped for San Antonio in this series at Victor Wembanyama. And the fact that they couldn't find the reliable everyday, is Stephon Castle, maybe one night. Is it De'Aaron Fox? Maybe one night. They couldn't find somebody else to complement Wembanyama enough to finish both offensively and defensively. And now the Knicks are NBA champions for it. Jalen Brunson being at the front of that. His father, the Brunson lore, the Villanova. There's so many branches to the story. But Brunson now as a star, and I think we were kicking it around after the game was over of, all right, the Babe Ruths, the Joe DiMaggio's, the Eli Manning's name I think I threw out there. Where does Jalen Brunson sit when you talk about New York legends, New York stars?
1: I'm getting the chisel out. I'm going to Mount Rushmore. I'm making this one happen. I'm sorry, because you think about the heroism, the 53-year drought. Patrick Ewing couldn't win a title. Carmelo Anthony couldn't win a title. He has to go back to Clyde Frazier and Willis Reed to do so. You know, I do think he sits up there, top guys like Jeter, Ruth, DiMaggio, Mantle, Manning. Let's give Manning two titles, and he beat Brady twice. Jalen Brunson is in that class. I think he has to get his beautiful mug, his big head chiseled onto the Mount Rushmore of New York. I don't know who you want to push out. Okay, maybe it is Patrick because, again, he never got it done in New York. And as much as we love Patrick, and by the way, since I'm talking about him and him giving Towns a huge hug with tears in his eyes, every 90s Knick, you know, the weight's been lifted off of them. You know, all Carmelo Anthony, that era of the team, like it's been an overall amazing what Brunson has done for New York and lifting this drought, I think has to be said. And I love what you said in the question, by the way, that the Spurs couldn't find that number two, because that was kind of what plagued the Knicks during the Ewing era. You know, they never had a guy who could step up and hit shots beyond Patrick enough to win the title. And I think I'm getting the hammer and chisel out, Drake. Jalen Brunson, not only is the king of New York right now, but is an all-time New York Knick, an all-time New York athlete. Even with 9 professional teams, I think he's on that Mount Rushmore. I think he has to be to slay the dragon of the longest drought. It's unbelievable.
0: You've said it on the show before, and Chris Agee, Locked On Knicks, joining the Drake Toll Show, Westwood One Sports, but the division in New York among sports fan bases. I love the Mets, you love the Yankees. I love the Jets, you love the Giants. That's the relationship between these teams and a lot of New Yorkers. What makes, and this question may be self-explanatory, but I love hearing it from you, what makes the Knicks different?
1: The Knicks are different because they have that unification. All the clips you guys see online of people hugging people and going nuts and climbing on buildings, that's because almost everyone in the city is a Knick fan. You know, the Nets were in New Jersey. They moved to Brooklyn in 2013 haphazardly because everyone in Brooklyn's already a Knick fan. You know, and now, good luck, Nets, because youngsters are seeing this Knicks run, and they're going to become Knick fans even more so going forward. It's just, this is breeding a generation of younger fans. And really, the casual fan has not been a Knicks fan in a long time because they haven't been good, right? So for the first time, there's some Yankees action here where like everybody's getting around the Knicks because they haven't been good in a long time. They haven't made the finals in 26 years. So for this to be different is that, you know, when the Yankees won the 09 title, Mets fans are like, all right, you know, they beat the Phillies. So it's like, you're kind of torn, you know, Yankee fans, you know, when the Mets made the pennant in 15, they'll wear their Mets caps and they'll have support it, but they're not like, wow, this is my team. For 90% of New York, and I'll give the Nets 10%. That might be some credit, right? That might be a little, that might be giving them too much credit, but for 90% of New York and beyond to finally have this dragon slayed and unified. Again, the Giants win and beat the Pats twice. Jet fans, you know, I'm a Jet fan. I liked it because he beat Tom Brady, but they're still not like, this is my championship. And what you're seeing and what you'll see at the parade on Thursday is millions of people loving and loving on this team that has done what we all thought was impossible during the terrible years, the Isaiah Thomas chaos, all the stuff that went into what makes this so sweet for all of New York City.
0: People love to hate. People love to idolize. People are torn on New York as a whole. But the Knicks, a New York sports team, brought America together this weekend is what it felt like. And that is, take something special. And we're seeing something special unfold. Sam Darnold's got a ring. Jalen Brunson's got a ring. Brandon Bussey, the goaltender for the Carolina Hurricanes, has a ring. This has been a special sports season, a special open in 2026. We're only halfway there. Who's going to win the Banana Ball Championship League? That's the real question. We're still getting to rings and championships over the course of the year. Chris Sachi, Locked On Knicks, joining us. Sachi, how can folks best follow you through the off season? Now it's over.
1: I know. And it's now every show, guys. I'm going to warn you, you're New York Knicks, the champions. You're listening to Locked On Knicks of the champion New York Knicks. That's going to be the mantra. We're doing the top 10 moments of the playoffs later today, which is going to be really fun in honor of Locked On's 10-year anniversary. YouTube's the way to go, but everywhere you get your podcasts, Spotify, Apple, follow us. It'll be fun because how are we going to pick 10? Just like the Mount Rushmore. How do you put, you know, how do you do this? Because there's so many. You got Mitchell Robinson dunking on Joel Embiid. You have OG dunking on Wembanyama twice. You have so many moments that were great. So, yeah, Locked On Knicks is going to be pumping out content. Look, by the way, just a little teaser for the offseason. The Knicks have draft picks. Like, that's how good this regime is. They have the 24th pick. They have some picks in the high second round. Like, there's a lot for us to talk about. Do they move those picks for someone and get in another, you know, impact player versus some young guys? So it's really fun. This Knicks team is actually well put together, and so is Locked On Knicks, and so is Westwood One. Thank you for having me. I know the fans have you guys have watched this play out from me coming on in the first round to now seeing it really bear fruit for a finals championship is unbelievable. And again, the emotions are high, and you can see them on my face right now. Thank you, Drake.
0: We'll do it again, Sachi, before the draft, and to talk a week later about the 30,000-foot view of the Knicks still being champions, because a week from now, it will be the case. Chris Sachi, Locked On Knicks, joining the Drake Toll Show. Thanks again, Sachi.
1: Thank you. And maybe we'll talk about what craziness happens at the parade, too. Should be fun.
0: Absolutely. The parade coming up on Thursday. Addy Bates producing and Laura Jimenez running the board. Thanks again to Chris Sachi. And when we come back, let's hear the final call from Mike Breen. Knicks, world champions. Music Monday is also on the way. This is the Drake Toll Show.
2: A statement to start it off. The U.S. beats Paraguay and gives the nation something to believe in. Is their World Cup run just getting started? Westwood One Sports.
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0: Okay, Addy, explain, learn me something. So with that one, biggie, biggie, biggie, do we get copyrighted for that or no? Like, can that be in the podcast or no?
1: Well, I mean, if it's only like 5 seconds, then you're fine. But, I mean, what? Every other song is it?
2: Well, yeah, why are you asking? If not all the other songs.
1: Yeah, I know. Every other one. He's like, wait, I didn't pick this one.
0: Because I know that the other ones. I know the ones that have, like, the words. Like, if we play the one that we usually play there, that's probably copyright.
1: Yes.
0: I don't know if that one was, though. I don't know what the rules are. Yeah, that one.
1: Because it doesn't have words doesn't mean it's not copyrighted.
0: That's why I'm asking. It was a simple question. No one needs to be...
2: AI said, I hear it. You're
0: right.
2: Sorry.
0: I just want to know.
1: I thought that was just... I'm sorry. That's on me. I'm being mean. I just thought that was common.
0: You shouldn't be mean here because you just explained that if it's 5 seconds, that it's not a problem. So you gave me more context on what is and is not copyright. So you said there is a world where it's not.
2: I thought it was 30. 15?
1: It kind of depends. Like, I would say that 5 to 10 seconds is like your sweet spot there, because anything more than that, then they can kind of... It just really depends on.
2: Test it out.
0: Because if we played Taylor Swift's Shake It Off right now for 15 seconds, I'm pretty sure they would delete the station. I'm pretty sure they would.
2: Well,
0: it's just because you don't like Taylor Swift, which is fine. I'm not going to push back on that. Notable Knicks fan. Notable Knicks fan, Taylor Swift.
1: And Cleveland Cavaliers fan.
0: She loves the Knicks. Speaking of those Knicks, Mike Breen, poetic. On the call. When New York wins its first title since 1953 in basketball, Mike.
3: Tony, if you're the Knicks, you just back up or you press up and immediately take a foul in the backcourt. You don't even have to foul now. 4-point lead. Here comes Fox. 5 seconds remaining. Fox to Wemby. Wemby tries a three, puts it up off the mark. Ananobi to rebound. It's over. It's over. Knick fans, this is not a dream. You're long. The Knicks are finally NBA champions once again.
0: Go ahead and cry. Permission granted by Mike Breen to America over the New York Knicks. And that win is one of... I mean, I keep going back to this. Like, when the Raptors won it, I don't think anybody really... Do we really care? You know, really, when the Bucks won it, America didn't stop. It wasn't this, oh, wow, moment of almost national reverence. It feels kind of like that for the Knicks. They became easy to root for. A New York team became easy to root for. And I think, yeah, Addy, are you mad the Knicks won?
1: No.
0: Yep. Laura, are you upset the Knicks are winners of the NBA Finals?
2: No.
0: We usually get mad. We usually hate the team that wins it. Last year, Tyrese Halliburton became a great story, and everybody's like, oh, Pacers, Pacers, Pacers. Thunder win, we all hated it. Ugh, the Thunder, the team that was supposed to win one. And they have all these draft picks. The Knicks winning kind of rocks. 8th different champion in 8 years, too. I don't know if that's good for the league, but I'll take it. We'll go to Sportsnet last night, where another team took home glory at the top of the hockey world, NHL. Winning the Stanley Cup. Here's the final call on Sportsnet, the Carolina Hurricanes.
4: Stepping up is down. The perfect storm in the 20th anniversary of their first title. Once again, the Carolina Hurricanes are Stanley Cup champions.
0: Those are words you've not heard in 20 years, except 53 years. For the Knicks, 20 years. For the Canes, 73 years combined between the two. And droughts are over both in Raleigh, North Carolina, and Manhattan, New York. What are we going to talk about tomorrow?
1: Got nothing. We can take the day off.
0: So now what happens? Baseball?
1: World Cup.
2: Hey.
0: The World Cup is happening. That's a great point. The USA upset over Paraguay. Pretty cool. I liked that. USA was plus 110 going into it and beat the brakes off of Paraguay. You know, I've always said that I hate Paraguay. So this is a big one. It was personal for me and my household.
1: Can you point it? Do you think you could point out where it is on a map?
0: Not even remotely close.
2: Can we do that part of a trivia question, geography, and him having to point out on a map?
0: It might take me a couple times. It might take me a second to get the continent correct. And I'm a history minor. Geography and history are two different things, but I feel like I could do state capitals almost to a T.
1: Alabama.
0: I can't do Paraguay.
1: All right, so that was really good. That was really good.
2: Wow.
0: Alabama's capital is Tuscaloosa.
1: Okay, so we got it. That was good. I'm going to make that up.
0: Florida's Tallahassee. Carson City, Nevada. Albany, New York. Streets remember. Trenton, New Jersey. Now what, huh? Actually, it might not be Trenton. I don't know. It's time. Happy Monday, everybody, for a little Music Monday. Addie Bates has five songs programmed in, 5 seconds of each song. Drake Toll has to answer the artist and the song. What?
1: Beforehand, I got to apologize because there's a listener out there who I love deeply. It's my cousin Peyton, and she's the biggest Taylor Swift fan in the world. So I'm sorry that I said I would quit if Shake It Off played. I would not, actually. I would not. I know all of
2: don't take it back.
1: No. That's my girl. We're like this, okay? We're like this. But Music Monday, the theme of this one is these were all the songs from Trivia last Wednesday where another team accused me of cheating because I got all of them right.
0: Okay, let's go. Southern girls with the way they talk.

0: Okay. I'm confident in most of these. Can I hear song one, please?
1: Southern girls with the way they talk, they knock me out when I'm down there.
0: The Beach Boys.
2: Mm-hmm.
0: Girls, girls, girls.
2: No. California Girls.
0: Okay. I mean, I was more or less the girls part. I got a third of it. That's a point. It's one,
2: nope.
0: One and a third points.
2: Nope.
0: Next song.
3: Really sleazy. All they just say is please me. Or spend some time and rock a rhyme. I said it's not that easy.
0: It's Tricky by Run DMC.
2: Woo!
0: Song three. I don't know. I mean, I've heard the song a million times. Like, it's a super popular 90s song. Who sings it?
2: Cypress Hill.
0: Okay.
2: Insane in the Brain.
0: Oh, Insane in the Brain. It could be 80s. Cypress Hill. Okay, song three. What's up, Four Non Blondes?
2: Nice.
0: Yeah. Last one. Linkin Park.
2: Ugh.
0: Who is it?
2: Audio Slave. What? Like a Stone.
4: Linkin Park.
2: Audio Slave. That's Chris Cornell. And the band? In the background? It's Rage Against the Machine, other than their lead singer. Come on.
0: Wow. Eddie Bates produces. Laura Jimenez runs the board. Colin Jones. Ryan McGuire. To Bruce Gilbert and Armin Williams, thank you all for a job. It's a pleasure to be here. We'll see you tomorrow. You Better, You Bet is coming up. It's Westwood One Sports and the Westwood One Sports app. This has been and it always will be. 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
2: Been really for the better part of the last decade, save for 2021. So a lot of different topics we can touch on. I know the New York Knicks championship means a lot to you. You've been watching them since you were a kid. And seeing you walk in this morning with the Knicks sweatshirt, repping Madison Square Garden, repping all those people who were taken to the streets in New York, had to be a pretty cool feeling for you.
3: Full disclosure this morning for anybody not tuning in on YouTube, Twitch, Twitter, however the hell you download the KMBR live stream these days, I am rocking a Knicks hoodie that I actually bought from Madison Square Garden the last time I was out in New York with my pops for a Yankees World Series game. But yes, do want to give a tip of the cap to the New York Knicks, who won their last championship when my dad was a seventh grader.
2: Wow.
3: 53 years ago, when he was wearing number 10 for Clyde on his back as a middle school basketball player. He wanted me to mention his championship when he was in middle school. I'll shout out my championship back at Sunnyvale Middle School, back when I was wearing the Dada Latrell Sprewell spinners on the court, Walter. That's how far back I go back with my Latrell Sprewell and Knicks fandom, Kerry Craig.
2: Yeah, it's pretty remarkable to think. When you say 53 years, the first thing that pops to my mind is San Francisco Giants moved to San Francisco from New York in 1958. They win their first title 52 years after coming to the West Coast in 2010, you think about the long drought that Warriors fans experienced. Mm-hmm. It was 1975 all the way up to 2015. And so this puts that in perspective. That puts into perspective how long Knicks fans have waited.
3: Yeah.
2: And really, I think you go back as a Giants fan, you go back as a Warriors fan and think about how much those titles meant to you, how the long wait, the end of that and how you celebrate with your family members. So I think that's a great way to kind of punctuate this Knicks win for those of you out there who were excited this weekend.
3: Yeah, and we know how big it was here in San Francisco and what it meant to the city and the baseball culture and the San Francisco Giants, who had so much history, but not too much history here in San Francisco. Yep. And you think about what the Giants mean for the sport of baseball, I definitely think you could put it on the same level or maybe even higher what the New York Knicks mean for the sport of basketball and what they mean to the city of New York, because it's pretty easy to divide fan bases in such a big city like New York. Of course, if you're a Yankee fan, you've got Mets fans from the other side of town. If you're a Jets fan, there's New York Giants fans. Yeah, I know the Brooklyn Nets exist, but nobody really cares about the Brooklyn Nets, not even Jay-Z or anybody else in New York. So really, the entire city was able to rally around the Knicks. That's why they call it the Mecca of basketball, MSG. But even just beyond New York, I think this is great for the NBA, who struggled this year during the regular season with ratings. But overall, to get this type of postseason run on both sides, the Eastern and the Western Conference, with the Spurs taking down OKC and stopping that dynasty, now getting an eighth different champion, eight different years, the New York Knicks kind of stopping the story that is Wemby, because everybody thought he was going to be the next face of the franchise. He was on a path to a championship, but Wemby got shut down as Mike Brown, the New York Knicks, and Jalen Brunson get the job done in San Antonio, Kerry.
2: Yeah, and it just has me thinking about how fortunate folks here in the Bay Area have been watching the Warriors dynasty through the years. And I know that this is a really difficult point after the last few seasons, watching Steph Curry and this Golden State franchise kind of flounder through these regular seasons. Obviously, none of that is really Steph's fault, of course, with missing so many games due to injury this season. But you think about four titles in eight seasons, and you think about the NBA as a whole, eight different champions in the last 8 years, really since the Warriors were last the dominant force in the league. Yeah. No one has been able to replace them. And quite honestly, Marcus, I don't think anyone will replace the Golden State Warriors with that second apron, with the new luxury tax issues that the NBA has created with the collective bargaining agreement, with the draft and tanking mechanisms in place. So it just gives you a much deeper appreciation.

0: appreciation for everything that took place starting really a decade ago around the Bay Area, the rise of the Golden State Warriors under Steve Kerr as the San Francisco Giants were finishing out their third title in five seasons. Just a remarkable time to be a Bay Area sports fan. And you look around at these titles that were won this weekend, Carolina ending a drought in the NHL, the Knicks ending their drought in the NBA. And I think it just gives Bay Area fans that much more appreciation for what those of you who are old enough to experience it, to see those wins, to experience them with your family, there is nothing better than that.
1: Yeah, and it's a great point that you make. We talk about how much the Warriors have changed the game of basketball. It starts with Steph Curry and three-point shooting. But you even take it above and beyond that. You look at the second tax apron and how they're changing the way you can literally pay players now. Now we get to the whole tanking situation in the NBA. They're changing the rules. Like, you're not going to be able to be set up for success like the Warriors were a few years ago, which is why a team like the Knicks went in a different direction. They went full blank them picks. And Josh Hart even said that at the podium, quoting, of course, the LA Rams and their strategy doing it with the Super Bowl. Shout out to them after they just traded for Myles Garrett a couple weeks ago. But this is how they got together, the Nova Knicks. Like, they have three guys on this championship team that they were able to go out and acquire from other teams by using those draft picks as resources. And here they are 10 years later after winning a national championship. Now they're all NBA champions, but the Knicks were not afraid with Leon Rose taking over the operations to go out and make some of these big moves. And now it's paying off because I think most people entering this NBA Finals kind of wrote the Knicks off and they were expecting a Wemby championship.
0: Absolutely. And how refreshing was it to hear someone like Josh Hart, who played an integral role, say, you want to be a star in your role. You want to be a star in your role. Think about the players who we've talked about on these airwaves for the last 5 years in San Francisco. The Brandon Ayukes of the world who always wanted more. The Jonathan Kamingas of the world who always wanted more. If these players had embraced the opportunity to be a star in their role, would we have more titles in the Bay Area? Would we have different outcomes for the San Francisco 49ers and the Golden State Warriors over the past few years? Who's to say? All I know is that when you get buy-in at the level that Mike Brown did, former Steve Kerr assistant, a great NBA head coach, when you get buy-in at the level that he did, it goes to show you the power of team, the power of unit. And I think more about the 2014 San Francisco Giants, the 2012 and 2010 San Francisco Giants, who were propelled by a cast of misfits at the beginning, guys who embraced their Tim Lincecum going to the bullpen at one point during that run. I mean, the amount of things that have to happen to win a title, it can't just be talent. No. It can't just be spending money. You have to have the perfect coach, the perfect system, and the perfect role players. And I think that's why we talk about sports so much. It's just like trying to optimize for that perfection. How do you get the right mix of guys? And so really special to see Mike Brown do that.
1: Yeah, how do you get everybody to buy in and play more for the name on the front of your jersey instead of the name on the back of your jersey? Or the name that you're getting on your checks, as all these guys are now millionaires playing kids sports. But you look at a guy like Jalen Brunson, who literally could have got nearly $100 million more in a max contract with the Knicks, decided to take a discount so that they could bring in Mikal Bridges, so that they could bring in other pieces to help that team. And now you look at the roster they've assembled, and that's why they're champions for the first time in 53 years. So, yes, a lot of credit to Mike Brown, who was kind of dragged through the gutter after the Sacramento Kings made an awful decision to fire Mike Brown. Next thing you know, it's De'Aaron Fox versus Mike Brown in the finals, but credit to him and his entire coaching staff. I mean, you got Rick Brunson out here coaching his son, Jalen Brunson, the first ever father-son duo to win an NBA championship. So all the respect in the world to the New York Knicks. And most importantly, we went 10 minutes without acknowledging the pop culture showdown is still undefeated.
0: Wait, you're telling me that in the pop culture showdown, New York beat San Antonio?
1: What a surprise.
0: How long did that segment last? 45 seconds?
1: What a surprise. Yes, the Knicks came out on top. So did the entire city of New York. Did San Antonio win a category? I think maybe we played the Wemby Mariachi song. I think that was literally the only category they won. Besides that, there was a couple categories about like Pee Wee Herman going to the Alamo or something like that, but who knows? I'm not going to remember the Alamo. I'm not going to remember the Spurs. I will remember this Knicks championship. But outside the world of basketball, a lot going on. Stanley Cup, World Cup, Giants. How did you break down your sports weekend?
0: Yeah, mostly focused on the San Francisco Giants. I'm one of those sickos who just can't get enough of baseball. You know, we were talking out there earlier. I know you watched the UFC fight last night. I think I could tell you more about the Eugene Emerald season than I could about any combat sports happen in the United States in the last 25 years. So, yeah, I spent most of my time on the San Francisco Giants watching Logan Webb throw 8 shutout innings, bring that ERA down to 3.46, watching Bryce Eldridge continue to put together professional at-bats, and watching the San Francisco Giants lose 2 of 3. The themes continue. The players in isolation are good. The team as a whole is horrible.
1: Yeah, that's an issue. Now, 29-43 on the season after winning on getaway day. The Giants will do that. They'll lose the first two games of the series, and then they'll win the third one with Logan on the bump, just so you feel a little bit better about yourself. But really, haven't felt good about this team all season long, and now we are officially at the one-year date of the Rafael Devers trade, so we can talk about all those implications, the fallout of that trade, and what the Giants are going to do moving forward if they can pair up and match a guy like Bryce Eldridge and Rafael Devers in this lineup. Do got to talk about Logan Webb in the eighth inning yesterday. Jung-Hoo Lee making a phenomenal play out in right field. Some scary flashbacks to when he got injured a few years ago. So great to see that play also from Jung-Hoo Lee. But yes, a lot to talk about moving forward with those guys' contracts and what's going to happen with guys like Logan Webb as his name keeps popping up on the trade block. Me and Murph talked about this a lot last week, but I do want to get your thoughts later on what the Giants should do with Logan Webb and the rest of this rotation as we kind of put together the pieces mid-June on this San Francisco Giants team that has been a disappointment. It's as simple as that. So 808 KMBR is a number if you want to check in today on the San Francisco Giants and the one-year anniversary of the Rafael Devers trade. We can get back into some Knicks Spurs talk a little bit later with some great post-game sound from Victor Wembanyama talking about how the Spurs dominated the series. I guess analytically in his mind, maybe the Spurs won the finals and maybe they'll be playing game 6 tonight. But no, there will be a parade in New York soon. Pretty sure that's going to be coming up soon. Not sure when the exact date is. And also one last thing before we get out of this segment. We should mention the passing of Aldon Smith.
0: Yes, absolutely. Absolutely.
1: Really, it's news that I wasn't expecting to get on my timeline this weekend. The 49ers have put out a statement, still waiting for the actual cause of death, but a sad story for a guy that made such a big impact here in the Bay Area, and at only 36 years old, it's sad to see his story end this way, Kerry.
0: Absolutely. A tremendous talent, a tremendous loss to the San Francisco 49ers, the NFL, and obviously he, you know, dealt with significant issues throughout his adult life, but you always hope that players can come back and can use those second and third, and in his case, as many chances to make good on things. And I saw the news that the San Francisco Chronicle reported over the weekend that he was doing charity work the morning that he passed. And so thoughts go out to anyone who was impacted by that news, and obviously just someone who had such a profound impact on the Jim Harbaugh era in San Francisco in the early days.
1: Yeah, no doubt about it. Thoughts and condolences to his family and everybody out there in the 49er family as well affected by this sad, tragic news. But we'll keep it moving on a Monday morning. Once again, 808 the KMBR is the number if you want to check in on any of these topics. A lot to get in today. Hums and bums coming up soon. We'll check in with Walter on the other side, get the guest list for today, and get a Monday morning going on the Murph and Marcus Show without Murph on The Sports Leader.
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3: Bryce Eldridge leads off of the Giants and hits a high fly ball to right field. Going deep, way back there, still going. Adios! That ball bounces out into San Francisco Bay. The first big league home run for Bryce Eldridge. And for Eldridge, the highly anticipated first major league homer.
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1: It's time for the John Joe Curley question of the day. 1 year ago today, the Giants made the blockbuster trade for Rafael Devers. How would you grade that deal 1 year later? 808 KMBR is the number. If you want to give us a call, shoot us a text, or check in on the YouTube chat.
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3: It's a little slight break coming back to the plate and right on the black, right on the outside. Now Ramirez lifts a fly ball to right field, in and to his left. On the run, Jung-Hoo Lee, and the game is over. Little pop fly by Ramirez, and rather appropriately, it's Jung-Hoo Lee, who was a star today at the plate and in the field. He's the one who grabs it to put an end to it. The Giants get a win before they head out on their East Coast sojourn. The Giants over the Cubs, 5-1, and we'll come back with the game summary next.
1: Jung-Hoo Lee gets the final out of the game. Caleb Killian in the ninth inning after he was named the closer earlier this weekend by Tony Vitello. Of course, that was John Miller on the call of the Giants' 5-1 win over the Cubs on Sunday to avoid the sweep before they take off towards Atlanta today. Marcus Boucher, Carey Crowley on the Murph and Marcus Show. Murph's on vacation for 2 weeks, so when the parents are away, the kids will play. And maybe we should send that message along to the Giants. Just let the kids play, because right now, whether it's Bryce Eldridge or Jung-Hoo Lee, who I know is technically not a kid, but still on the better side of 30, those really are the main reasons to show up to the ballpark. And of course, we have to include Logan Webb, the kid himself from Rockland, California, who had another phenomenal outing yesterday. Carry some small positive takeaways in a weekend where the Giants lost 2 out of 3 to the Chicago Cubs.
0: Yeah, we talked about this at the open of the show, Marcus, and I think part of the reason that this season has been so confounding for the San Francisco Giants and their fans is that in isolation, there have been some very good players having some very good moments. You look at the last 3 starts for Logan Webb. He has been outstanding, every bit the ace the Giants expect him to be. Ever since they called up Bryce Eldridge and allowed him to play on an everyday basis, he has been a face of the franchise caliber player. You can see the fact that despite he's 21 years old, he is every bit the part of a major league starter, a major league stud, and someone who can carry an offense. You watch Jung-Hoo Lee over the past 3 weeks to a month, and you see the 18-game hit streak. He got back on track on Sunday, the incredible running catch into the wall in right field that got Logan Webb fired up. And so you think, okay, they've got all of these pieces, all of them are working together towards something bigger, and you look up and they're 14 games under 500. This season has been an utter train wreck, a disaster in so many ways, because anytime you get one or two or even 3 of these players going, you've got 5 or 6 or even 7 players slumping and costing you opportunities to win. It's got to be one of the most maddening seasons, I think, San Francisco Giants fans who followed this team since 1958. I know that many people who listen to this show, they call in, they say, hey, I've been a fan since 58. I've been a fan since 65, fan since 71. This has to be at the very top of the list for most maddening seasons.
1: Yeah, it's so confusing because the left hand has not been talking to the right hand all season long. Like, you look at the first month of the season and 1 through 9, this Giants lineup was not performing. And then you start to look at some of the numbers defensively and even with the pitching staff, you're like, okay, maybe they do have a little something here. The bullpen was actually pitching above expectations in the first month of the season, until we really got into some save situations, and we've seen those go the wrong way lately. As I mentioned, Caleb Killian was named the closer this weekend by Tony Vitello. They finally have some roles figured out in this bullpen, and that's now with Keaton Wynn being placed on the IL after we saw him pitch 3 days in a row, and that just adds to terrible. The frustration. It's like, nothing can really sync up and get on the right page for this Giants team. The offense is putting up numbers, but they can't pitch. They're pitching all right, but they're not scoring any runs. Like, it just seems like nothing is really setting in, and I guess that circles back to, whose fault is that? Is it on the manager? Is it on Tony Vitello, who went out there in the 8th inning yesterday and had a conversation with Logan Webb on the mound, and it sounded like Logan talked his way into staying in that 8th? That comes nearly a week after the Monday night fiasco where everybody thought Logan Webb should have gone out there for the ninth inning. And he said, Tony, it's your decision. He decided to not go with Logan Webb in that situation. Next thing you know, the Giants are losing that ball game and they're being walked off. So when there's like the lack of, I don't know, synchronization on the team, can you put that on Tony Vitello?
0: Yeah, I mean, it's organizational-wide failures that start at the very top. So ownership takes the brunt of this blame. Mm-hmm. Then it's Buster Posey. Then it's the players. Tony Vitello is certainly culpable for part of this mess, but it's not his mess entirely. But, you know, think about the manager position just for a moment. Go back to last year, July 1st. Bob Melvin has his option picked up for the 2026 season. That's a $3.5 or $4 million option for the 2026 season. Buster Posey saying, that is my guy. Ownership saying, we believe in Bob Melvin. You get to the trade deadline, the Giants are sellers. It was a terrible month of July. They went 2-12 to end that month that ultimately forced them to trade guys away instead of add guys in to this major league roster. You get to the end of the season, Bob Melvin let go. Buster Posey goes and he finds the most expensive manager you could possibly find in Tony Vitello, because not only did they have to pay him a salary that made it worth leaving the University of Tennessee, they had to pay the buyout at the University of Tennessee. So Tony Vitello making more than any first year manager in major league history has ever made. And on top of that, the Giants paid the University of Tennessee to allow Vitello to break his contract. So what does that add up to? More than $10 million spent on the manager job this year. More than $10 million spent on the manager job. What did the Giants spend on their bullpen this offseason?
15: Yeah, not that
0: $2
15: much.
0: $2 million? Yeah. $3 million? Mm-hmm. When you talk about Henches and Foley and the non-roster ads, I mean, that's just misplaced funds. That's a terrible way to use the money at your disposal. Ownership signed off on that. Buster Posey was the person making those calls. Tony Vitello comes in and he has not looked as if he will raise the ceiling of this Giants roster. He will not bring this team from mediocre to playoff caliber, which is what the Giants were hoping would happen. And so that's one of a dozen issues with the San Francisco Giants, but they've got $10 million. Mm-hmm. Tied up in the manager's job. I have never seen anything like that.
1: Yeah, I mean, I wouldn't say that's the most cost-effective move, bringing in a manager like that, to quote Buster Posey from our conversation the other week about the cost-effective moves that they made in the bullpen, but hey, at least they got great value on that damn theater. Anyways, that's a topic for another day. Walt, it is 6:28, which means we need to get to the guest list. The people are fiending for it on a Monday morning. Wall-Easy, my guy, good morning. How we doing? What do we got going on today?
15: What's up, bro? How you guys doing? What's up, Kerry?
0: Great. How are you, Walt?
15: I'm good, man. Marcus, you should know that my first show that I did on KMBR, on Running the Board, was with Kerry Crowley and Dante Whitner.
0: Wow.
15: Years ago.
0: Way back.
15: We're
0: talking Christmas, like 2018.
1: Wow. 100%, dude. The old school Christmas special. I like that. So this is a bit of a reunion for you boys.
15: It's a reunion. Yeah, me and Kerry go way back.
0: Just get Dante on the phone, man.
1: Yeah, exactly. I'll call Dante. He's got some thoughts on damn near everything these days.
15: He definitely does, yeah.
1: Your thoughts on the guest list. What do we got going on today, Walt?
15: All right, so we got the guest list starting off here with Hums and Bums at 6:50.
1: Oh, because as you know, your week doesn't start until you get your Hums and Bums at 6:50, Walter.
15: Oh, yeah, 100%, dude. And then we're going to keep it going with Mike Kruko at 7:30.
1: Krug, break down Logan Webb's performance yesterday and everything we saw from the Giants pitchers this weekend.
15: And then we're going to recap the weekend with Jesse Rogers, but also take a look at maybe some trade deadline, MLB across the world.
1: Absolutely.
15: At 8:15.
1: Jesse Rogers, one of my favorite national reporters, analysts from across the country, tied in with the Chicago Cubs and the entire area of Chicago. But yes, we will talk some trade rumors and get his thoughts 1 year later on the Rafael Devers trade.
15: And then we wrap it up with the cooler of content at 8:30. A lot of stuff from the weekend.
1: The cooler of content. A lot of really good sound from the sports world. But how about on the other side? We hear from Logan Webb, Tony Vitello on what happened yesterday in the eighth inning and what it means for these guys moving forward and whether or not they're on the same page. 808 KMBR is the number. Is anybody on this Giants team on the same page this year? Give us a call. It's Kerry Crowley and Marcus Boucher right here on the Murph and Marcus Show on The Sports Leader.
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5: 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From Neapolitan to New York, Detroit Sicilian, and grandma style, the pizza is always on point. 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
29: To go up against this guy who's a monster.
30: He's an absolute stud. Sinker, changeup repertoire. He's got the cutter and the sweeper. He's going to come right at you.
29: Swing and a miss. Webb gets it. 94. And one up and one down. Check swing by Asteros. Went too far. He knew it. Struck him out. 1-2. Inside corner and half is gone. 2-2 is on the way. And he struck him out. Webb goes upstairs and gets him. The 2-2. Swing and a miss. Struck him out. He got him with the changeup. The 1-2. Conforto has gone on strikes. 6 strikeouts for Logan Webb. Webb gets the punch out and he is locked in. He's got 7 strikeouts.
1: Logan Webb. 8-inning pitch, 7 strikeouts on the day, no earned runs as the Giants light the beam and get the win on Getaway yesterday at Oracle Park on a noon start, a little bit of an earlier start, national game on ESPN, and a pretty packed ballpark yesterday, Carey Crowley. I was out there and people were in lines hours ahead of the game for this year's Hello Kitty keychain giveaway. I mean, the Giants aren't winning a lot of games right now, but you give away one of those Hello Kitty giveaways, and boy, oh boy, Giants fans will pack that building.
0: Raise the banner. Commercial juggernaut. Yes. That's what they've become.
1: Hello Kitty is dominating the giveaway space right now, and the Giants have been giving it away a lot lately, but they did give us a win with Logan Webb, which means, Walter, I believe it's time to bust out that win package because Walter, since joining the show and taking over from Young Tony, has only averaged, what, 1 win package per week, maybe?
15: And that's being generous, yeah. I met my quota, yeah.
1: Yeah, when it comes to war and win packages on the board, Walter is not leading any charts here at KMBR, so why not light the beam and call one in for Logan Webb? Rob Manfred's looking at his phone, he's like, wait. You guys still have a phone number? Are you calling collect? Is this a call straight out of jail? I haven't heard from you guys all weekend long. Well, take that, Rob Manfred. The Giants won a game. Walter, call it in. San Francisco Giants 5, Cubs 1.
2: Beautiful baseball. Beautiful baseball.
3: Oh, yes.
4: Beautiful.
3: Oh, that's beautiful.
6: I want to say something to the fans. You guys need to get loud.
7: Make some noise for Tony's first.
8: Cholo mentality, yeah. You know, gun home.
9: God didn't put a spirit of fear in me.
10: You gotta get home! You gotta get home!
11: It's a grand slam! I can't believe it!
13: I want to be the face of this franchise, and that's something that motivates me every day. And
1: yes, Carey.
0: I'm sorry, the win package for a 29-win team is like a minute long.
1: Well, dude, it's getting to the point where there's almost more elements in the win package than actual wins this year. Like, there might be like 29 to 30 different sound bites throughout the entire win package. But, Carey, when you barely get to play
0: this team's going to win 65 games, you're going to have a show that's just the win package for 4 hours.
1: That's the goal. We're trying to get a 4-hour win package going because, Carey, if you don't use it, you lose it. And the Giants have been losing a lot. Now, you'll also be glad to hear that we not only call on wins, we call on home runs. So, Walter, if you want to call in another home run and really celebrate today, Matt Chapman goes deep yesterday, number 7 on the season.
31: It's bye-bye.
1: Ah, better times.
0: Okay. At least that is a respectable amount of time.
1: We keep that one
0: for a guy hitting his 7th home run of the season on June 14th.
1: Yeah, I will say, though, most of those home runs have came this month for Matt Chapman. Yeah. Getting back to our earlier conversation of guys going on these random hot streaks, but not doing it together as a team. So I was actually glad that Logan Webb got a bit of run support yesterday. And I got to say, I've been loving what I'm seeing since Logan Webb has came off the IL. 3 straight starts now. He's looking like the all-star version of himself. It seems pretty obvious that Logan Webb is back to being healthy and back to being one of the better pitchers in the game right now.
0: How about this? 2024, Logan Webb's first season in Major League Baseball in which he earned an all-star nod, Marcus. He finished with an ERA of 3.47. And you think about this season, the up and down nature of Logan Webb's year, the terrible start to the season, a bad outing against the Yankees in March and April that didn't go according to plan, a stint on the IL, and he comes back. His ERA today, June 15th, 3.46, 0.01 lower than it was during his first All-Star season. Logan Webb has just reestablished himself as one of the best pitchers in all of Major League Baseball. He won't reach 200 innings this year because of that IL stint. But, man, you're probably going to see another 170, 180 from this guy. And he continues to prove that one of the most valuable skills in Major League Baseball is Logan Webb being available. When Logan Webb is available, the Giants are just simply a different team.
1: Yeah, they look like a completely different product on the field. And yesterday, going 8 innings, stretching out to 106 pitches. That's now 3 straight starts where he's gone at least 7 innings. You look at last week's performance, that Monday night game against the Washington Nationals, before they got walked off. 8 innings pitched, 7 strikeouts in that game as well, 99 pitches. In the game prior to that against the Milwaukee Brewers, 7 innings pitched, 4 strikeouts, and no earned runs in that ball game either. So Logan Webb is back to some of his best stuff we're seeing on the mound right now. And yesterday in the 8th inning, they had a decision to stick with Logan Webb or to go to this bullpen that's been disappointing all year long. Walter, do we have the sound from Logan Webb yesterday in his conversation with Tony Vitello and how things played out yesterday on the mound in the 8th inning as they had to make this decision? And it sounds like this conversation went a little bit differently than it did a week ago that Monday night. Here was Logan Webb after the game talking about what went back and forth between him and Tony Vitello in that 8th inning decision.
4: I think he kind of knew. You could tell right away that, you know, he didn't put the arm out or anything. And, I kind of see in his face that he was going to ask me. And he said, pretty much said, yeah, I'm good. Let's go. And then all the infielders were like, let's go. It was almost a terrible decision, but thankfully, he caught that ball. So, yeah, I always want to stay out there. Happy he was able to get out of it.
5: Were you more assertive this time than last time when Tony asked you?
4: Yeah, I mean, the whole thing's kind of weird. I think there's some miscommunication and a lot of people who have opinions on it that really doesn't know what's going on in here. So, but it's completely different.
5: Have you had the opportunity in the past with a veteran manager to talk him out of it, whether it be Bob or someone else? Does it happen often?
4: Yeah, I mean, I think every manager I've had usually will ask me a situation like that where, you know, kind of near 100 pitches and, you know, a situation where you need one more out. And, I think it's happened with all three of them where I say I'm good.
1: The hushed tones of a Logan Webb in a loud locker room. A couple follow-up questions there. After Logan Webb said he told Tony, F yeah, I'm good to go, which got his boys fired up. And that was the question I had last Monday when Logan Webb told us that he left the decision up to Tony Vitello. Of course, Tony Vitello went in a different direction and did not put his ace back out there for the 9th inning. So it seems like as this season is evolving, Tony Vitello and Logan Webb are now understanding each other a little bit. Also, your breakdown of what happened yesterday in the 8th inning, but also what we saw a week ago when Logan Webb saying, we don't know what we're talking about, but from the outside looking in, it felt like everybody thought Logan Webb should have been out there for the 9th.
0: Yeah, I think a week ago, no one brought this up. He's still coming back from an injury. He's still very clearly being managed by the training staff. That's not Logan Webb's decision to make at that point. We're not talking about a guy coming down the stretch in September with 180 innings who's been healthy all season long, making start number 31, going into the 9th inning against a team with a playoff spot on the line. We're talking about a team that's, what, 12, 13 games under 500 at that point. He's coming off the most serious injury he's had since the 2021 season. That's not Logan Webb's decision to make. And so I think that's the context that everyone missed at that point. Yeah, Logan wants to go, but he also knows that there were probably pregame conversations around his pitch count. And so it would be a surprise if they said, okay, we're going to cap you at 100 today. If he's at 99 and he goes back out there, I know every single fan wants that bulldog mentality, but some of these decisions are made before the game. Mm-hmm. Some of these decisions are made days before the game over a guy's availability. And so that's what confused me. It's like, do we forget the fact that he was just on the 15-day IL with his most serious injury in 4 years? And of course, yesterday, he's going to have the ability to throw more pitches than he did the week before. It's a buildup. Next time out, he'll probably be able to get to 110, maybe 115. That's the way that this works in Major League Baseball. So any criticism of Logan Webb, I thought was just completely missing the point in that scenario, because these athletes are so carefully managed that no matter what they say in certain scenarios, look, he's not going to hide behind the training staff. He's not going to say, well, they were managing me. He's trying to be diplomatic. He's trying to be a team leader. And I think that people kind of unfortunately threw him under the bus in that scenario.
1: Yeah, and that's a case of Logan Webb being honest with the media, which we want from players. He even said after the game last Monday that he was feeling 100% healthy. So I felt like maybe that's where some of the fan base was confused. So where is he healthy? Is he not healthy? Regardless of what happened last Monday, he looked absolutely phenomenal yesterday. And I love the fact that he can even joke a little bit saying, Yeah, it was almost a bad decision, but thank God Jung-Hoo Lee made that play out in the outfield. Jung-Hoo Lee quietly putting up an all-star season himself, the type of numbers that he's putting up. Not sure if Logan Webb's going to be back in the all-star game this year with the type of numbers and the amount of time that he missed, but it's definitely something to keep an eye on as we do get closer and closer to the all-star break. But also, we're getting closer and closer to taking our next break before we get to Hums and Bums. Your week doesn't start until we get to Hums and Bums. And before we get to Hums and Bums, I should tell you that, of course, Hums and Bums was a part of our guest list, which was sponsored by El Cerrito Honda, more than just a car dealership. 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
35: Recent survey conducted by Common Sense Media found one-third of teenagers prefer AI companions over humans for serious conversations. There's a term for that, social offloading. And experts we talked to warned that this habit could be stunting emotional growth, leaving an already isolated generation who came of age during the pandemic even less prepared for the messiness of human interaction. Sure, AI can help you polish whatever it is you're looking to say, but that's not very human, right? It's the messiness that makes our interactions with each other so real. It's also what makes them so validating, help us to develop our confidence, our voice, our deep bonds with each other. Psychiatrists we talked to encouraged turning to family or friends when you're struggling to express yourself. They are keen to help. I'm Dr. Sanjay Gupta, helping you live a better life.
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1: It is the Murph and Marcus Show on a Monday morning. Murph is kicking off his two-week vacation. Maybe the biggest hum baby out there this morning is my guy Murph, but it's Carey Crowley filling in this morning, who's got bum baby duties today, but I've got the hums. And as we all know, your week doesn't start until you get the hums and bums at 6:50 on a Monday morning. So let's kick it off, Carey Crowley, with our hum babies today. And I do have a few honorable mentions. Did want to give a shout out to Team USA kicking off the World Cup last Friday. I went out to a watch party out at Chase Center, and it was a phenomenal vibe, a great crowd, and a lot of people were hyped up for a phenomenal performance from Team USA. So they definitely make the honorable mention list. Also, want to give a shout out to the Carolina Hurricanes, Carey Crowley's favorite hockey team.
0: Indeed.
1: They took home the Stanley Cup this weekend. But let's be honest, if we're not talking Sharks in this market, hockey is not making the hum baby list. So, of course, all politics are locals. And all hum babies are local. So let's kick it off with our first local hum baby. It's got to be Logan Webb. We just spent the entire last segment breaking down Logan Webb's performance yesterday against the Chicago Cubs. 8 innings pitched, 7 strikeouts, did allow 7 hits on the day, but was able to work in and out of traffic, did not allow an earned run on the day, 1 run on the day. But Logan Webb, his last 3 outings since returning from injury, has now pitched 27 and a third innings pitch, has only allowed 1 earned run. That's good enough for a 0.66 ERA and a 0.73 whip over his last 3 starts, where he has accumulated 23 strikeouts and has only given up 4 free 90s. for a Giants team that has been struggling with the walks. Logan Webb is back competing in the strike zone, and he's back healthy once again, lowering his season ERA to 3.46 on the season. Here are the highlights of Logan Webb's performance yesterday and his buddy Matt Chapman, who went deep, talking about Logan Webb's return and how well he has pitched since coming off the IL.
4: To go up against this guy who's a monster.
11: He's an absolute stud. Sinker, changeup repertoire. He's got the cutter and the sweeper. He's going to come right at you.
4: Swing and a miss. Webb gets it. 94. And one up and one down. Check swing by Asteros. Went too far. He knew it. Struck him out. The 1-2. Inside corner. And half is gone. 2-2 is on the way. And he struck him out. Webb goes upstairs and gets him. The 2-2. Swing and a miss. Struck him out. He got him with the changeup. The 1-2. Conforto has gone on strikes. Six strikeouts for Logan Webb. Webb gets the punch out, and he is locked in. He's got seven strikeouts.
12: Yeah, I mean, ever since he's came back from the IL, you know, when he's right and he's healthy and he feels good, he's as good as it gets. You know, he's hitting his spots, he's keeping guys off balance, and he's pitching deep into games. He gives us a chance to win every single ball game he takes the mound for. And for him to stay out there is huge, because we know how much he wants to win and how much of a competitor he is. And, you know, when Tony came out there and asked him if he wanted the ball, he said, of course. And we all know that he wants the ball, and every, you know, he wants to pitch nine innings every single time he goes out there. He'll go out there and throw on good days, bad days, throw a million pitches. So he's out there grinding for us always. So love to see him get the job there, done there, and then we got him a win. So that was huge.
1: The workhorse Logan Webb gets the win and lights up the box score.
13: Light the beam.
1: Back in the hum baby conversation, Carrie, your thoughts, Logan Webb, a hum baby, despite the fact that Giants lost 2 of 3 this weekend.
0: How about this, Marcus? 30 teams in Major League Baseball, 5 pitchers in each rotation. So you're looking at well over 100. You've probably got about 150 regular starters in Major League Baseball. Logan Webb ranks in the top 50 in innings pitched this year, despite a stint on the injured list. Huh. Logan Webb goes 7-8 innings every time out when he's healthy for the San Francisco Giants. You cannot put a price on that value.
1: Yes, and that's why Logan Webb is back on the hum baby list. Moving on to hum baby number 2. Speaking of Logan Webb lighting the beam.
13: Light the beam.
1: I know he's a Sacramento Kings fan, and it's got to hurt him and everybody up in the 916 to see Mike Brown win an NBA championship with the New York Knicks. That's right. Our second hum baby of the day is the New York Knickerbockers, who won their first NBA title in 53 years. Kerry put it in great perspective earlier this morning, comparing it to the San Francisco Giants waiting 56 years until they got to San Francisco to win a championship. The New York Knicks are celebrating and burning down the city of New York after waiting 53 long years, and they do it off the back of Mike Brown, forever Warrior, who got ran out of Sacramento. He's now an NBA champion after taking over the team last year that made it all the way to the Eastern Conference Finals, but this year they took the next step. And Jalen Brunson, welcome to the world of stardom. Welcome to the world of being an elite point guard. I've always thought he's one of the most underrated players in the league, but I don't think people are going to think that anymore after seeing his 45-point performance in Game 5 down in San Antonio. Scored 13 straight in the fourth quarter as the Knicks completed another comeback. The comeback Knicks. We saw the historic 29-point comeback earlier in this series, but it was the man out of Villanova leading the Nova Knicks. Three guys who won a national championship together 10 years ago in 2016 now get the job done in the NBA Finals. Karl Anthony Towns, Jalen Brunson, Josh Hart, Mikal Bridges. The list goes on and on and on. OG and all the boys getting the job done, making my dad proud. Here are the highlights. And Mike Brown, after the game, trying to figure out who let these dogs out in New York, Walter.
15: Brunson leaning in, gives the Knicks the lead back on a 15-footer. 45 points for Jalen Brunson. Knicks lead by 2. We go under a minute to play. 7 seconds to go. 94-90 New York. Fox with 5. Gives it to Wemby. Wemby floats for 3. No good with 1 second to go. It's over. At long last, for the first time in 50. 53 years, the New York Knicks are the world champs. 53 seasons. A generational drought is over. And Jalen Brunson leads them with 45 points, embracing his assistant coach dad, Rick, in tears. Knicks 94, San Antonio 90. The Knicks are the 2026 NBA champions. The most uncomfortable position of all time.
1: Mike Brown burned Ernie in a uncomfortable position. Who let the dogs out? They got some dogs in New York. The Knicks go from being the laughing stock of the league with James Dolan to turning everything around. Leon Rose, Rick Brunson, Jalen Brunson, the Nova Knicks are your 2026 NBA champs.
0: What do you give me for best five-game series in a championship best of seven? Because nearly every game of this was extraordinarily close. There was the 29-point historic comeback. Yeah. Even the final game, game five.

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2: Deal when MMA became legalized in the state of New York, and now they're hosting fights on the White House lawn. I gotta say, regardless of what you think about the politics behind it, it was a hell of a spectacle with UFC fighters walking out of the Oval Office, just the scenes with the White House in the background. It was absolutely insane, and the card lived up to the hype. Every single fight was finished without a judge's decision. All TKOs, all being decided in the main event. Justin Gaethje, the American himself, with one of the biggest upsets in recent MMA history with the TKO finish. Ilya Topuria cannot get off the stool after the fourth round, and Justin Gaethje, as a 6-1 underdog, becomes the undisputed UFC champion for the first time in his career at 37 years old, and he gets the job done at the White House. Here is the final call from Joe Rogan and the boys and Justin Gaethje after talking about him being the American underdog.
3: Pain from that shot to the body.
4: Oh, that knee hurt him. Wow.
3: That knee hurt him bad.
4: Gaethje's tired.
5: Alex.
6: Okay.
4: He just said something to his brother.
6: Watch your lips. No. We finished the fight. No, we finished the fight.
7: Looks like he's trying to knock
6: it. And that'll do it.
3: That's it.
6: Ilya Topuria's brother tried to say we're going to finish the fight, but Topuria could not.
8: Hey, I'm from America. 250 years ago, we were way bigger than 6-1 dogs. And look at us thriving now. To all the current, former, and future military service members, thank you so much. Thank you so much to all the first responders, the police officers, firefighters, the ambulance, EMTs. You guys have no idea how grateful I am. And for as long as I'm able to, I will use my name to make money and support you guys. First and foremost, thank you. And all glory to God, I prayed so much for this opportunity to do something legendary. And I know that was absolutely legendary because I cannot even believe it. Wow.
2: An absolutely legendary moment for Justin Gaethje with the huge upset victory. I don't know if there will ever be another UFC card at the White House. I don't know if they could ever top this, Kerry, but it definitely was a moment in MMA history.
9: I was going to say, you have not missed a card. I've actually never watched a card. That would have been my first UFC. Do you call them matches?
2: Yeah, fights, matches, whatever you want to call them,
9: yeah,
2: Kerry.
9: Next one will be my first.
2: That's it. We'll crack open a beer. Maybe next time there's a fight card. Maybe we'll get me and Kerry in the octagon together, but that's me in the octagon with my home babies, Justin Gaethje at UFC Freedom 250, who I gave the edge to over the Stanley Cup. I was at Splash outside of Chase Center last night, and everybody was watching the fights, not really watching the Stanley Cup, so that's why I went with the UFC fight as a home baby. Logan Webb for his performance yesterday, and of course, the New York Knicks becoming the NBA champs, which means it's time for the Bum Babies, Kerry.
9: Bum Babies indeed, Marcus. A franchise-altering moment on Wednesday at Oracle Park. Bryce Eldridge steps up to the plate, hits a walk-off grand slam, announces his arrival as the face of the franchise. Mm-hmm. This is the moment the 2026 season should shift for the San Francisco Giants. And what does this team do but come back on Friday and Saturday evening and have lifeless efforts at the plate? Back-to-back losses, an utter disappointment, a failure on the part of the San Francisco Giants for not taking advantage of the hope

0: and the optimistic outlook that Eldridge offered this team on Wednesday. The San Francisco Giants, as an organization, lead off Bum Babies with back-to-back losses for their utter ineptitude following the Eldridge walk-off grand slam.
1: Miller pitches, swing, there's a shot down the right field line, hooking into the corner. It's a home run! Onto the arcade, right past the foul pole. And those two runners both score and more. 5-0 Cubs, just like that. 2-2. And Thornton throws. Strike three call. And that was right on the outside corner. 1-2 pitch. There's a drive into deep left field. Way back there and long gone. 5-1 Cubs. 16th home run of the year. Ian Happ, 404 feet. He kind of pulled it down the line to the right of the tunnel over the cars out there and well up into the bleachers. Here's the runner going. There's a ground ball that hits them out. Fielded behind second by Swanson, who throws him out at first. And the Cubs win their third in a row. And for the Giants, after the promising finish to the road trip, they have come home and have lost 4 out of 5.
0: What do you give me for that, Marcus?
2: Not much, Kerry. And you're right. It felt like all the energy that they gained from the tarps off moment and the walk-off grand slam from Bryce Eldridge on Wednesday all disappeared. Thursday, off day, Friday, Saturday, no energy at the park. I really didn't see the energy return until the Hello Kitty giveaway on Sunday.
0: Well said. So for every hum, there is a bum. The New York Knicks make hum babies for their NBA title. 53-year drought ended. But on the flip side of that, Marcus, De'Aaron Fox joins this echelon of players in the NBA. Ultra talented, very highly compensated, move destinations believing that they are going to ultimately lead a team to a title, to a contender status. And De'Aaron Fox flames out in the NBA Finals. A terrible performance with the San Antonio Spurs, so much so that people are questioning his future alongside Victor Wembanyama. Hard to go from a situation in Sacramento where everyone wanted out to a situation in San Antonio where they may want him out at the end of the day. De'Aaron Fox, a bum baby.
3: Mitchell Robinson back in. Guarding Wembanyama. Hands it back to Fox. Fox finds some room. Jumper in and out. Long go. Fox pulls up. Jump shot. Short. Wembanyama guarded by Robinson. De'Aaron Fox pulls up, jump shot, won't go, rebound Robinson. Wemby inside, kicks it back out in the corner, Fox a three-pointer. Hart for rebound, we're under a minute to play. Fight for the rebound, loose, Harper comes up with it. Harper pushing, going coast to coast, layup, missed it. Hart the rebound. And a quick foul with 26.1 remaining.
0: If Jalen Brunson is the hero, De'Aaron Fox is the GOAT, and not the way that we have described it in modern terms.
2: No, not at all. Like your survivor style of GOAT that you're just dragging the final tribal council, and it might be his final tribal with the San Antonio Spurs. I don't understand why he was getting more minutes than Dylan Harper down the stretch, even Stephon Castle as well. It looks like those two guys are the future in the backcourt, maybe not De'Aaron Fox.
0: And they may be the present after this summer's NBA Finals. Up next, our final bum baby. I hate to do it to him because they were the trendy pick. We were all rooting for this team in the World Cup, the smallest nation to ever earn a bid to the World Cup, the 150,000 person Curacao. They show up, they take on Germany, and Marcus, it was non-competitive from the very start. Such a disappointment that Curacao, the team that I wanted to support, I wanted to see go on a miracle run, they proved that maybe this 48-team World Cup is a little too big. They're a bum baby.
3: Left-hand side. Gets. It's a sensational goal. Brilliantly struck home by Emecha. Gorgeous, gorgeous goal by Germany. There's it on. It's a beautiful header. You called it, Landon. Schlotterbeck got across, and Germany regained the lead. From Germany. Going to work. Intricate little openings, and Havertz has done well there. And they could hear with Kimmich, lays it across, goal. Lindav is in there, and Germany, well, they keep on hitting the back of the net, and Dennis Undav scores at the World Cup. His fairy tale goes on. Fine town of St. Petersburg. Undav's ball, Havertz is in here. And that's cute. That's very cute. And it's seven.
0: The Germany highlight reel against Curaçao, almost as long as the San Francisco Giants call it in win package.
2: Yeah, nearly.
0: You're running now here at KMBR on the morning show.
2: Nearly.
0: Oh, my goodness. I hated to do it to Curaçao. Mm. I was rooting for him. Overnight, Dave even suggested that I sub in the hydration breaks that are taking place at the World
2: Cup. Hydration breaks.
0: That shouldn't be happening.
2: The hell are those?
0: But I had to put Curaçao at the bumper. A 6-goal differential in your first match, that's not going to get it done.
2: No, that's tough. I was not expecting it to be talking Curaçao this morning, but hey, I'll take it because I have Germany and Walter's World Cup pool that he's running here at KMBR.
0: I hear there's a lot of rules and regulations on that pool.
2: A lot of rules, a lot going on, just like there's always a lot going on with your hums and bums. We'll put a bow on it. Your week can officially start now. Hums and bums are in the books. We got Mike Kruko at 7:30 and Jesse Rogers at 8:15 giving their thoughts on the San Francisco Giants and the one-year anniversary of the Rafael Devers trade. 808-KMBR is the number. How do you grade it 1 year later? We'll give our take next. It's Carey Crowley and Marcus Boucher on the Murph and Marcus Show on The Sports Leader.
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27: Kyle obviously has been great. Someone we thought very highly of. I think to make trades for the caliber player we made a trade for, it's the price of doing business. And certainly happy for Kyle. And I think he's going to continue to pitch well. And I think in terms of Rafi, it was great to see him have the May that he had. And just looking for more and more of that as we move forward.
2: Zach Manassian, Giants GM, on these very airwaves just a few weeks ago, sitting down with Murph and myself, talking about the Rafael Devers trade. That happened exactly 1 year ago today, June 15th, 2025. Where were you when it happened? Sunday Night Baseball against the Dodgers. Kyle Harrison is warming up in the bullpen, gets pulled from the game, then is traded to the Boston Red Sox alongside Jordan Hicks and James Tibbs as well. None of those players are currently on the Boston Red Sox, so we can talk about how the trade played out for them. But, Carrie, let's get your thoughts on the one-year anniversary of the Rafael Devers trade. How do you look back on it 1 year later?
0: Yeah, I think that at the time, I remember walking out of the studio right here in Daly City. I just finished the pregame show. Dave Fleming was on the air when the news broke, and I was stunned. I thought that Buster Posey had just pulled off one of the most significant trades in franchise history, a move that had the potential to propel the 2025 San Francisco Giants to the playoffs. No doubt at the time, in my mind, this was a home run of a trade for the San Francisco Giants. 365 days later, looking back on it, the Giants 69-93 since the deal. Rafael Devers hitting .235 in a Giants uniform, a .762 OPS. That's 97 points below the OPS he had with the Boston Red Sox in his major league career. It has been an utter disappointment for Devers, for Posey, for the San Francisco Giants, for the Boston Red Sox. This is the rare lose-lose trade where no one has been happy with the outcome.
2: Yeah, the biggest winners in this trade are the Milwaukee Brewers because exactly. They have Kyle Harrison. And then you might even have to put the Dodgers in second place because of the potential with James Tibbs. But James Tibbs is still a minor leaguer right now. You brought in Rafael Devers to make an impact on the major league roster. And Buster Posey told us last year, it's time to go. And since then, they've gone about 20 to 24 games under 500 with Rafael Devers on the roster. Now, for me, it's hard in baseball to put all the blame on one player. We know how difficult it is for one guy to carry an entire lineup. But you just pointed out some of those numbers from Rafael Devers. .235 in 161 games. That's his batting average. 29 bombs, 144 hits, only 84 RBIs. However you want to slice it, those numbers are down from the standard that he set in Boston. So the question is it going to get worse? Have we seen the peak of Rafael Devers? We did see him get hot in the month of May, has cooled off a little bit here in June. But your thoughts moving forward with Rafael Devers and, more importantly, moving forward with this contract?
0: I think the Giants at the time were under the assumption that they were acquiring a player who was on a Hall of Fame track, not necessarily someone who would ultimately end up in Cooperstown one day, but someone where if it broke right in his 30s, you could envision a path to Cooperstown for Rafael Devers, given the fact that he came up at 19 years old with the Red Sox, a three-time All-Star at the time of the acquisition for the San Francisco Giants. And what it looks to me right now is that Devers had a really good early portion of his career, hit his prime as an All-Star, and was a 35 home run guy in the midst of his prime. And it looks like his prime has come to an end early. He's had challenges with the fastball all season long. He's 29 years old, and he does not look like someone who is going to age particularly well, isn't particularly nimble over at first base, and has said, look, he doesn't enjoy being a designated hitter. He likes to be out in the field. Well, the problem for the San Francisco Giants is that the guy that they need out in the field at the position that he plays is the face of the franchise, is Bryce Eldridge. If Eldridge had played any other position coming up to the farm system, there wouldn't be this dilemma. There wouldn't be this debate over Devers' future in San Francisco. You just accept the fact that, okay, he might be on the decline, but for the decline, you're still probably going to get a guy who hits .250 with 25 homers, 75 to 90 RBIs on an annual basis. But given the acquisition cost for the San Francisco Giants, the prospect they gave up in Kyle Harrison, who looks like he's on track to make his first All-Star team this year, the fact that they're going to owe Rafael Devers more than $200 million over the next 7+ seasons, it looks like a bad deal. And, you know, Devers is the type of player who you can't write off with 3 bad months. But can you write him off after a, well, quite frankly, disappointing year? I think we're at the point where we might have to accept reality on who Rafael Devers is at this point in his major league career. He's not the guy who the Giants thought that they would see on a Hall of Fame track. He is an All-Star who's now past his prime, who's going to have to struggle to put up the 25 homers, 80 RBI seasons that you became accustomed to seeing from him in the past in Boston.
2: Yeah, and that's kind of the reality that the Giants have accepted over the last couple of years, with how many times they struck out and got left at the altar trying to get one of these big bets. And that's why I gave Buster Posey and this organization so much credit when they made this move. Because this is the type of move that we were all clamoring for. Everybody wants that big 30 home run hitter. Everybody wants an all-star bat in the middle of your lineup. Not just what it does having that one guy in your lineup, but when it comes to recruiting other players and getting more talent overall on this roster. And that's why it's just so puzzling to see the drop-off this year with Rafael Devers. You can look at the slower bat speed, him getting burnt by 95-mile-per-hour fastballs at the top of the zone. He just doesn't look like the same dude. When Buster Posey said, we're trading for a dude. He's the dude. That's the reason why they went out and made that trade. Now it feels like the dude is going to be Bryce Eldridge. And you mentioned that. That's my last question before we get to Mike Grucco. Are you concerned at all about this blockade? This is something that Murph brings up a lot. He doesn't want Bryce Eldridge as a 21-year-old to be a full-time DH. So do you have any issues having both Rafael Devers and Bryce Eldridge together on the same roster?
0: Yeah, I mean, I think Eldridge needs to be playing the field every day. And if the Giants go into 2027 and their plan is to have them split time at first base, I think that would be a catastrophic miscalculation on the part of the San Francisco Giants. Devers is older. He's slower. He's not going to be as nimble over at first base as Eldridge has the potential to be. If you're asking me who's the better first baseman today, it might be Devers, just because of the major league experience he's racked up in the field. He's more accustomed to playing first base. He's done it for a little bit longer than Eldridge, even though Eldridge made that transition in the minor leagues last season. I believe that Eldridge will be the better first baseman in the long run. And I also believe that it's imperative that you have this 21-year-old guy who's the face of your franchise out on the field every single day. And so Devers either needs to A, accept the fact that he's largely going to be a designated hitter for the remainder of his major league career, or come to grips with the reality that the Giants could end up looking for a trade partner in the long term. And that could force the Giants to maybe 1, maybe 2, maybe 3 years down the line, eat a ton of money on this contract that he is still owed. And that might be something that both parties ultimately say is in their best interest. Look, I don't think that you can necessarily rule out the idea of Eldridge and Devers both having success together in the middle of the San Francisco Giants lineup moving forward. But would I say that that's the likely outcome, Marcus? Not at this point.
2: Yeah, and Bryce Eldridge currently on a 20 on-base streak. We saw him get on base yesterday, draw a couple good walks. He's one of the most fascinating at-bats in the entire Giants lineup right now. And when you're looking at this Giants lineup 14 games under, you got to start thinking about pathways for Bryce to play every day. Elliot Ramos is getting closer to returning. So that brings up the question about, do you still play Casey Schmidt in the outfield? How do you fit all those pieces into your lineup? A great question to ask Mike Grucco and Jesse Rogers. Two guests we got coming up. Mike Grucco, 7:30 every Monday morning. Aaron Rodgers, excuse me, Jesse Rogers, not Aaron Rodgers.
0: That'd be a big get.
2: Not
0: big
2: going
0: get.
2: To San
0: Fran. No disrespect to Jesse.
2: Yeah, exactly. But Jesse Rogers, 8:15, breaking down the Rafael Devers trade and what the Giants will do moving forward. 14 games under 500. At least they were able to avoid the sweep on Hello Kitty Day. Mike Grucco next with Carey Crowley filling in for Brian Murphy on the Murph and Marcus Show right here on The Sports Leader.
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2: All right, you know, every Monday, Wednesday, and Friday, right around 7:30 a.m., we check in with Mike Kruko, and Mike Murph is on vacation, which means it's your buddy Homeroom, Carey Crowley, filling in this morning. Mike, how we doing today?
12: Yeah, good, Marcus, and Homeroom, welcome in, as always. Glad to have you on board, and I'm doing good. I'm doing good after yesterday's game. Are you kidding me? Come on.
2: Yeah, that's right. Logan Webb back in action yesterday. And, Mike, let's start with Logan Webb. His performance, one, to gut it out in the eighth inning once again. It looks like Logan Webb is finally healthy and returning from form in these last three starts straight off the IL, Mike.
12: Oh, I agree, and I don't think he could throw any better. I mean, he's got a massive shove going on right now. What's he giving us? He's 15 to so what, 23 innings. He's given up a run, and it's just the way he does it. And it also gives us an idea of just how far away he was from being, you know, himself. And he had a knee problem, and he continued to keep going back out there, taking the ball, and even when he wasn't right. And even then, he was pretty good, but he wasn't what he is these last three starts. My goodness. And it's especially important when you have a game like the Giants had on Saturday night. It was just an awful game. And it was hard to watch game. And with his effort yesterday and the way the team played behind him and got him some runs, that Saturday game was all but forgotten. But, everybody thinks they're going to win when he walks out on that mound. Everybody. And that's the beauty of being an ace, a true ace, and he's a true ace.
0: Mike, one more Webb question. One of the things that fascinates me about his career is it seems like every year he does something different or adds a new pitch to his arsenal. And so when he came out at the beginning of this season and struggled and was ultimately diagnosed with the knee issue that landed him on the IL, I was wondering what version we would see of him when we came back from the IL. What have you seen in this maybe 3 to 4 start stint that he's had that's been different from the Logan Webbs of the past?
12: Well, he's been able to finish. I mean, number one, health-wise, he's been able to finish. You're a catapult out there. That's what a throwing motion is. And when you're not able to extend your front knee and really, pop that knee and then complete your throwing motion over that knee and crack the whip, which is your arm and your wrist snap, when the ball is being released, I mean, you can't maximize. And now he's able to do that. But what you've witnessed here in his career, when he first came up, I mean, he was just everything down around a sinker, breaking ball, changeup, and he was filthy dirty. And that was it. And then the league adjusted to him, and they started going up there looking for nothing but the ball down in the strike zone. They weren't even concerned about balls up. They were just concentrating on the balls down. And that made him have to kind of shave his location. He had to be ultra fine to the bottom of the strike zone. When he got in the strike zone, they were starting to hit that pitch. Well, then he learned the cutter and the four-seam fastball that you can pitch effectively with above the belt. And it took him a while to completely believe in it. I mean, more often than not, he would miss a little too high. And the only thing the pitch really accomplished was that it washed the palate of the eye, and he would go back down again. But now he's throwing that four-seam fastball in the strike zone, and he's throwing that cutter in the strike zone above the belt. And it's become two really good weapons for him. And he really, I think, has become a complete pitcher. The other thing, too, he's throwing enough innings now to where he can read hitters. He's got a good sense of what a guy's swing is. He's got a good sense of how much confidence a guy has. His ability to manage a game, I think, is one of the best in baseball. And I think he's one of the best pitchers in baseball. And I emphasize the word pitcher. He's not a thrower. He can pitch.
2: Mike, big play yesterday in the eighth inning. Jung Ho Lee chases down a ball, makes a great play up against the bricks to help Logan Webb get out of that eighth inning. And I know we've spent a lot of time this season talking about what Jung Ho Lee has done offensively. But going back to his rookie season when he came over from Korea with those five gold gloves, it seemed like ever since that injury where he hurt his shoulder on the wall, we haven't seen that fearless approach from Jung Ho Lee, but it felt like we saw it yesterday in that eighth inning.
12: That's a great point, Marcus. I thought it was one of the best plays of the year. The eighth inning was starting to unravel. They were starting to throw it around, and there was a run on the board, and the Cubs were starting to sense that, you know, this is our time, and they obviously have had a lot of confidence against the Giants the previous two, especially late in the game. And Jung Ho Lee comes over and takes on the foul pole, the foul line, the wall, I mean, everything. A lot of distraction going on over there. And he was completely just off balance when he had to reach and extend out to catch this ball. And you saw the reaction of Logan Webb. They showed you the clip of him raising his arms, and just you saw the elation on his face after the play. It's really cool at the big league level. When you get to the big league level, you know, you're playing professional ball to get there, right? Rookie league, A ball, Double A, Triple A, and you know, you get to the big leagues, and you're so impressed with the speed of the game, but you're also impressed with the defense. You have plays made behind you consistently at the big league level like you have nowhere else on the planet. And every once in a while you'll see a play that can even transcend that consistency of defensive excellence around the league. You'll see a play that just jumps off the page. And that play that Jung Ho made will be memorable. They'll save that clip. We'll be watching that for many years. That's how good that play was.
0: All right, Mike, it was a year ago today. I just wrapped the pregame show at the studio. I passed your buddy Dave Fleming down in L.A., and he broke the news right here on KNBR that Rafael Devers had been acquired by Buster Posey at the time. I thought this was an absolute heist for the San Francisco Giants. I thought Posey had just pulled off one of the greatest moves in franchise history. A year later, the Giants 69-93. It's confounding. It's confusing. What is the most surprising part to you of the struggles in the last 162 games since the Giants acquired Devers?
12: Well, his inability to hit the fastball consistently. That's been nobody can figure it out, and he's not fouling them off. I mean, and so the league has adjusted to him, and they just keep coming after him with fastballs. At times he starts to pull out, and he'll put a string of 7-8 games, and you're thinking, okay, here we go. Because we know he's a guy who was good in the second half of the season. He proved that last year. I mean, he got all his numbers. I mean, 30-plus homers and 100-plus RBIs. I mean, that's a great year. Now, granted, it took in two ballparks and two franchises, but he hit more home runs than the Giants than he did as a Red Sox player. So I think the best of his year is yet to come, and I still think that he's going to be able to make adjustments that are going to allow him to do that. I mean, that's the thing about a veteran. You know what their track record is. You know what he's done before. I mean, he's 29 years old. There shouldn't be a deterioration in his ability to hit the fastball or hit anything for that matter. And so I'm anxiously awaiting him to put up the numbers he did. I do know one thing. When he starts going the other way and starts hitting the ball to left field, you know, most of his home runs go opposite way or to right or to center, rather. And he's kind of flirting with it. So hopefully he can get it going because they have some work to do.
2: Mike, Bryce Eldridge continues to get better each and every day. He's now currently on a 20 on-base streak with the San Francisco Giants, and Tony Vitello has rewarded him by moving him up in the lineup. We saw him hit two earlier this weekend, and yesterday he was hitting three right ahead of Rafael Devers. So moving forward, what do you think about those two guys coexisting and not only sharing first base, but potentially hitting back-to-back in the lineup for the foreseeable future?
12: Well, it lengthens out your hot zone. I mean, what Eldridge has done, he's become an unbelievable puzzle. The league's completely intrigued with this guy because they don't know how to pitch to him. They've never seen a 6'7" guy that can hit the inside pitch like this guy. Think about it. Think about the 6'7" guys that you've seen in baseball history, and where is their strength? It's the middle way. Well, he gets that pitch too, but he also can beat the pitch inside. He had an at-bat yesterday where he gets a base hit the opposite way, and his elbows were almost pressed against his chest, and he fought it off and went the other way with a single and knocked in a run. I mean, you don't see that. And the other thing too is his discipline to the strike zone. He's got a great eye, and remember, he's seeing a lot of these guys for the first time. That's only going to improve as he learns his opponent. So as you go forth, I mean, not only are you going to extend the hot zone in your lineup, but you're giving presence and credibility. And that gives other guys in your lineup confidence. He's a guy that wants the responsibility of the at-bat with the big hit, with the game on the line. And he's 21 years old. Now, he may be a bit naive about how he said it early, and he's been open about it. You know, most guys will kind of sit on that for a while. He's not. And it's an honest, sincere belief that he belongs here and that he's going to do damage here. That is another part of his personality that's so intriguing. So this guy, nobody can figure out yet, but it's our pleasure to watch him.
0: Yeah, obviously everyone wants to see a whole lot more of Bryce Eldridge this season. The Giants have made the adjustment. He is now an everyday player. Mike, if there's one or two more changes you'd like to see over the next month and a half leading into the trade deadline, you think can lead to meaningful, better baseball for the San Francisco Giants, what would those be?
12: Well, they're bullpen right now is the problem. And, you know, I want to see guys who are in the minor leagues that are rehabbing from injuries get healthy and get back to the big league level. And they do have arms down there. I mean, Foley is he had 28 saves 2024 with the Tigers, and then Tommy John. So he's getting close to coming off. That's going to be a good addition. Ryan Walker looks like he's fixed his problems. And Tyler Malley, I think, is going to be a guy with a different version of what we've seen with him because he was throwing around some arm issues. So, you know, I want to see the guys come in and make a positive addition. At this point, you know, I'm not anticipating there's going to be a deal that you're going to bring in a bullpen arm. They're too coveted by, you know, teams around baseball. But there is stuff within the organization that I think can help and will help, and that's what I want to see.
2: Mike, last thing before we let you go, just wanted to ask you about a chance to watch the NBA Finals this weekend. The New York Knicks won the championship for the first time in 53 years, and Carrie and I were discussing earlier this morning the comparisons to the San Francisco Giants, and San Francisco Giants fans having to wait 56 years to win a title here in San Francisco. Mike, just any insight, and maybe is there more satisfaction for a fan base when they have gone through a wait as long as the Knicks or the Giants before they won one in San Francisco?
12: Well, no doubt about that. I mean, that's an obvious. Now, my oldest son, Jarek, he lived in New York for 12 years. He was had restaurants and bars there, and he became a Knicks fan, and he went to a lot of them. And so he's now here in Reno and back within the fold, and it was really fun to watch the series through his eyes because he's such a rabid fan, and you really got a pretty good idea of what it means to the Knicks fans in watching how he handled all the wins and the losses and being down 29 points and coming back and winning a game. I mean, it was just it was a treat for me, but it good for the Knicks fans. They're devout. They're very supportive. A lot of similarities between the Knicks fans and the Giants fans. Very knowledgeable and just true blue. And so, but I did read something. Somebody said, "This is the greatest single year accomplishment by any New York team in the history of New York." And I kind of went, really? You know, thought that was a little bit over the top. But, hey, why not? Hey, they won it. They deserve to brag and dance And the reaction by the fans in the city was a little intimidating.
2: Yeah, no doubt about that, Mike. Burning the city down out in New York. But they deserve it after 53 years, just like Giants fans got to enjoy those World Series after waiting 56 years. Well, Mike, let's get back in action today. Giants are back in action tomorrow against the Atlanta Braves. We'll talk to you on Wednesday morning, breaking down that series. There he is, Mike Kruko, every Monday, Wednesday, and Friday right here on the Murph and Marcus Show. As we mentioned earlier, in case anybody missed it, Murph's on vacation for 2 weeks. So the next 2 weeks of conversation with Mike Kruko will be with myself, Carey Crowley, who knows, maybe a John Dickinson or Dieter Kurtenbach, as we get the entire bullpen trying to fill in for my guy Murph out in Ireland. But on the other side, let's get back into that conversation about Rafael Devers and the one-year anniversary. You just hear from Mike Kruko, his thoughts, not just only on the past year, but the future and what it means for the Giants, pairing him up with Bryce Eldridge in that lineup. 808-KMBR is the number if you want to give us a call or shoot us a text with your one-year anniversary trade grade for Rafael Devers right here on the Murph and Marcus Show on The Sports Leader.
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9: It's difficult, I guess, to put it into words. I think when things aren't going the way you would expect, it's usually a combination of things. You know, I don't know if I would necessarily say this is attributed to acquiring Rafi. In fact, I wouldn't say that. It's obviously, like I said, disappointing. You know, I'm not going to run from where we're at. It needs to be better. But when I sit back and I think about this and evaluate it, it's no one person. It's just every person continuing to do their job. Keep fighting and let's figure this out. And how can we be better?
10: It's The Big Hit on the Murph and Marcus Show on a Monday morning. That was the voice of Giants GM Zach Manassian just a few weeks ago on the Giants Executive Show right here on KMBR, talking about the Giants' overall record since the Rafael Devers trade. And if you're curious to why we are revisiting it this morning, it's officially the one-year anniversary where Buster Posey and Zach Manassian made the big-time blockbuster trade that we all wanted. And now it seems like there's a bit of buyer's regret in the fan base. But don't let me speak for you. 808-KMBR is the number if you want to check in and give your take this morning on the Rafael Devers trade. A trade that the Giants made last year on Sunday Night Baseball ahead of their matchup against the Dodgers. When they made that trade, they were 41-31. They went on to lose 10 of their next 14 and go 40-50 the rest of the season. Throw in their 29-43 record this season, and they are 69 nice and 93 not so nice with Rafael Devers as a member of the San Francisco Giants. So I think there's only really one way to describe it. It's been underwhelming. It's been a disappointment. It's been whatever the hell you want to think it is. It has not worked out well for the Giants so far, despite the fact I would say most of this fan base supported this trade when Buster Posey pulled the trigger last year.
11: Absolutely. I was on KMBR right before the trade went down. I hosted Marcus each of the sports phones after the trade. So Monday, Tuesday, Devers gets announced at Oracle Park, and just universal support for the move that Buster Posey has made, because fans understood how difficult it would be to bring in a superstar hitter. The Giants had not developed one really since Posey came through the organization as the first round draft pick in 2008. They charged after Bryce Harper, Shohei Ohtani, tried to trade for Giancarlo Stanton, went after Aaron Judge, tried to get Ohtani again. The Giants just continuously struck out. And so it was believed that the only way to acquire a superstar would be through a trade. The Giants ultimately give up Kyle Harrison, a struggling left-handed pitcher. James Tibbs, who was a Farhan Zaidi draft pick who hadn't shown much promise in the minor leagues to date. Jordan Hicks, whose contract looked bad at the time. Yeah. And Jose Bello, a reliever in the minor leagues who no one knew anything about. You go back to that day, universal support among Giants fans, which is why it is so hard to believe that a year later, the Giants have gone 69-93, and Devers himself has been underwhelming. A .235 batting average, 44 points below the career number with the Boston Red Sox. An OPS of .762, 97 points below the .859 that he posted with the Boston Red Sox. You can't put all of this on Rafael Devers. No. So much of the Giants' struggles over the course of the last year are due to ownership decisions that really date back a decade. At the end of the 2017 season, when the Giants lost 98 and they decided not to rebuild, they go back to the change in transition between Farhan Zaidi and Buster Posey, the differing views in the organization. You knew that that would take a while for the Giants to crawl out of, even though they started well last year. You go back to the manager position that we talked about at the beginning of the show. No team investing more money in the manager job than the Giants this year, with $10 million on the hook for Melvin Vitello's buyout and, of course, paying Tony Vitello his salary this season. And the players themselves, you look at Willy Adames, paid $182 million to sign in San Francisco. The OPS under 700. You look at the pitchers beyond Logan Webb in this Giants rotation. Nearly every single one of them have been a disappointment. You look at the bullpen. These pitchers haven't performed, but the Giants didn't address the bullpen this offseason either. It is a long, long list of mistakes that this organization has made. Almost nothing has gone right since that Devers trade.
10: Yeah, and that's why for me it's hard to put all the blame on someone like Rafael Devers, but he definitely takes part of the blame. And I guess really he's blaming himself for some of the drop-off we're seeing. That's the thing that surprised me the most, because we still saw some of the power numbers last year, even after being traded to the Giants, still had 20 home runs with the Giants, more home runs with the Giants than he did in a Red Sox uniform, but only 9 so far this season. So you look at the 29 bombs over 161 games, there's your 30 home run hitter that we've all been looking for. That's great. But when the average and the numbers and the OPS and the walk rate and the chase rate actually rises, that's where I start to see red flags with some of these numbers with Rafael Devers. And we have people checking in already on the Golden State Lumber and Showroom text line. 530 asks, how much of the Devers trajectory has been diminished by Oracle Park and the dimensions of the ballpark? Now, that's interesting, because last time I checked, he was still number one in Major League Baseball when it came to hitting doubles. But I also think there's a different approach with Rafael Devers versus when he was playing at Fenway Park, because he used to pepper the green monster every single at bat, it felt like, which meant he was using the entire field. And we just talked to Mike Kruko, and he said his favorite approach from Rafael Devers is when he's using the entire ballpark, when he's not afraid to go the other way. Now, playing with different dimensions, having triples alley, maybe he is getting a little pull happy, and he's trying to put the team on his back and launch balls into the cove every single at bat. And maybe that's some of the reason why he's swinging and missing at so many high fastballs. But you look at the drop off in bat speed, and he just doesn't look like the same dude, the dude that Buster Posey traded for last year.
11: Well, you want to go under the hood and look at some of the analytics, and I know that's a dirty word to some of the audience, but you look at the analytics that help explain Devers' drop-off in production. This has nothing to do with Oracle Park. You could be playing anywhere against any pitcher, Marcus. And when your whiff rate, your whiff percentage is 15th percentile in Major League Baseball, that is far too poor for Rafael Devers and a hitter of his caliber. When your strikeout rate is in the 9th percentile, so you're striking out more than 91% of other hitters in Major League Baseball, that's independent of ballpark. Oracle Park's not taking away strikeouts from you. When your walk rate is sitting at 27th percentile in Major League Baseball, that means you've got 73% of hitters walking more than you. Shouldn't you be a feared hitter drawing walks at Oracle Park? You look at the expected batting average of balls in play. Again, independent of Oracle Park, independent of Fenway Park, 12th percentile, a 216 expected batting average. That suggests that Rafael Devers has actually been lucky this season to hit 235. He's been fortunate to put up those numbers. That is all independent of ballpark.
10: Now, let me ask this then. With some of those numbers showing that there is a decline already at 29 years old, knowing that you're still tied to this contract moving forward, what do the Giants do? Like, there's been a lot of people texting in saying, blow it up, trade Rafael Devers, see if you can get the type of prospects that you just traded away for Kyle Harrison. To me, I don't think they do that this season. To me, that would be admitting fault, admitting a mistake, and it would be a terrible look for the organization. Murph has brought this up a few times. We talked about the big three contracts. He would prefer to get out of the Rafael Devers contract. Do you think there's any possibility that the Giants even entertain that option leading up to this year's trade deadline?
11: Well, I think the Giants would entertain it. They'd take phone calls, but there's not a team out there that's going to want to acquire this version of Rafael Devers without the Giants paying down well over nine figures on this deal. They'd need to pay $125, $130 million and maybe attach a prospect to get anyone to take on this kind of a contract. So is ownership willing to

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2: Listener, to be able to move on from Ohayo Dom's contract, if the Giants are even interested in moving on from those contracts, because now we're seeing Matt Chapman start to heat up. We've seen streaks from Willie Domus. We've seen streaks from Rafael Devers. And if you want to go big picture or even maybe smaller picture over the last month, month and a half, the offense really hasn't been the problem.
3: No.
2: So how do you factor that into the equation of what you do with these big bats when you're finally starting to get some of that offensive production, but you don't have a bullpen that can close out games, and you really only have one legit starter in your rotation right now with a guy like Logan Webb?
3: Well, you have to assume, and I think the Giants have already done this, that the rest of the 2026 season is a lost cause. And so you start to project into the future, what will this organization look like 2-3 years down the line? And nearly every big-time prospect coming through the Giants farm system, the guys who project to be above-average starters or stars in the major leagues, they're all position players. Mm-hmm. So what does that mean? If you're entertaining offers on a Devers or an Adamas or a Chapman or a Lee, and again, I don't know that those offers are even out there. They may not be, considering how difficult it would be to trade any of those contracts. You have to prioritize pitching prospects in return. You have to prioritize guys who are going to be a part of your rotation, because you look at the Giants farm system right now, there are just not enough quality arms. One of the reasons the bullpen is bad this year is the Giants did not groom enough high quality relievers coming through this system in recent years. You know, a couple years ago, they had Camilo Doval, Tyler Rogers, Randy Rodriguez, all guys were homegrown pitching prospects. You look at this bullpen right now, how many guys were homegrown? Not many.
2: No.
3: That's a problem for the San Francisco Giants. So project into the future, assume a lost cause, and then go after pitchers when you do make trades.
2: Now, focusing on the bullpen for a second, you brought up the CBA and how that could affect next year's offseason. I want to go back to last year's offseason because I'm sure they're thinking about the CBA a year or two in advance. Now, also, we all kind of agreed that it was a failure to not address the bullpen and bring in somebody with closer experience, going back to last year's trade deadline and moving on from Doval and Rogers. But once Randy Rodriguez went down with Tommy John surgery end of August, early September, how much do you think that factored into the plan of, hey, maybe we can just patchwork this for a year, and then Randy Rodriguez, who was an all-star this year, comes back as our closer in 2 years, if there's even a season in 2 years from when that injury happened?
3: I don't think you can bet as a smart front office on getting anything quite like the production you got from Randy Rodriguez at the beginning of the 2025 season when he was an all-star. I think that when you project forward, you can say, okay, this starting pitcher who had three great seasons, he undergoes Tommy John surgery, we anticipate that he'll at least come back as an above average major league starter. That's why the Giants gambled under Farhan Zaidi on Robbie Ray ultimately coming back and being an above average major league starter, because there was a track record there. With Randy Rodriguez, it was, okay, he's got half of a season of Major League Baseball under his belt that was extraordinary. But you have no idea if he's going to come back from TJ and have the ability to control that fastball at the top rail of the strike zone like he was able to last year. You have no idea if that slider is going to be can't miss, swing and miss like it was a season ago. I don't think you can bank on relievers. Performance is too volatile. So I don't think that factored at all into the Giants' decision to not address the bullpen.
2: Yeah, also, you've got to acknowledge the fact that a lot of those all-star appearances came with Randy Rodriguez pitching in the eighth inning once he got moved to that closer position. Also, post-Doval and Rogers trade did not have exactly the same type of numbers. And I should also remind you that you are listening to KNBR AM and KNBR FM San Francisco, the sports leader, a Cumulus Media station. Jesse Rogers will join us just in a few minutes to give us a national perspective and maybe give us any insight if there's any national interest in trading for some of these pieces from this Giants roster. Now, we just talked about the big three and maybe trying to wiggle out of those contracts if possible, but realistically, it sounds like two guys are at the top of the list. You're looking at Robbie Ray and Luis Arraez with expiring contracts. Between those two players, who do you think nets you the higher value right now?
3: I think it's Arraez because he plays every single day and he has a skill set that's unique around Major League Baseball. So you look at lineups that strike out a lot. You want to add Luis Arraez.

0: guys if you're one of those teams that's a contender. You can see his ability at second base has increased significantly over the course of this season working with Ron Washington. He's no longer a defensive liability. So I think a guy who's going to play 81 games during the second half of the season, someone who projects to be a top 3-4 hitter in your lineup from an average standpoint, from an on-base percentage standpoint, I think Arraez brings a lot more certainty than a Robbie Ray. Robbie Ray brings upside, and it's a gamble because the velocity is not what it once was at his Cy Young height. The breaking stuff doesn't look quite as sharp. And so I don't think that they'll be able to get the same kind of return for a Robbie Ray, even though pitchers generally bring great returns. I don't think they'll be able to get the same kind of return as they can for Luis Arraez.
1: Real quick, before we get to Jesse, do you think the Giants have any interest in a contract extension with Luis Arraez? Or because of their farm system right now with all the position players and looking for an avenue to get Casey Schmidt and Bryce Eldridge into the lineup, do you think they pivot away from even having those contract discussions?
0: Interest? Sure. I think Buster Posey, Zach Manassi, and Tony Vitello love having Luis Arraez on this team and on this lineup. I think that he has been a tremendous fit. But if you're projecting forward, if you're thinking about the future and you're assuming that 2026 is a lost cause, Willie Adames can't be your everyday shortstop next year. He has got to move to second base. He's become a below average shortstop. And so if you're thinking about the future, Arraez isn't going to suddenly move over to first base where you've got Devers and Eldridge. He's not a fit for this roster in the future. If they were able to get out of that Adames contract, which I think that's the least likely contract they could get out of, then maybe they'd consider an extension for Luis Arraez. But you're projecting in the future, your shortstop's going to be Johnny Level or Gavin Keelan or Luis Hernandez or Joshua Gonzalez. Mm-hmm. It is not going to be Willie Adames 2 years from now, and maybe not even at the beginning of next season. So while I think everyone has loved having Luis Arraez around, they also recognize you're going to love the pitching prospect or two that you might be able to get in return because he fits for a winning club in 28.
1: Yes, it's officially trade season, the one-year anniversary of the Rafael Devers trade, the blockbuster trade between the Giants and the San Francisco Giants and the Boston Red Sox. Make sure I get that straight for our next guest, Jesse Rogers. He'll give us the national perspective, works for ESPN Chicago, can wrap up this Cubs series, but also give his thoughts on the Rafael Devers trade and what the Giants can do to fix this mess moving forward. It's Marcus Boucher and Carey Crowley on the Murph and Marcus Show on The Sports Leader.
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1: The John Joe Curley question of the day is the same question we're about to ask Jesse Rogers. 1 year later, how do you grade the Rafael Devers trade? 808-KMBR. 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
13: All right. It is day one of Murph's vacation right here on the Murph and Marcus Show. So it's Carrie Crowley and Marcus Boucher this morning. And joining us on the UMA guest line right now from ESPN Chicago, Jesse Rogers is our guest this morning. Jesse is a man that has got to see a lot of action between the Cubs and the Giants recently. So, Jesse, thanks for joining the program this morning. How you doing today?
14: I'm doing well. Good to be with you guys. What's happening?
13: Fantastic. Jesse, the real question I need to know, did you get down to Oracle Park early enough yesterday to get one of those Hello Kitty keychains?
14: Well, I got there early enough to see everybody else out there early enough waiting in line. I could not believe it. I thought the Stones were playing or something. That was jammed outside. I would say, what time did I get there? Like 9?
13: Mm-hmm.
14: About 9 a.m.? It was, I don't know what time the gates were open. It was an early start, but man, everybody was wanting that Hello Kitty keychain. I did not get one. I wish I would have.
13: Yeah, it's one of the biggest demand items that the Giants give away every single year. Doesn't matter if the team's 14 games under 500, you give away a Hello Kitty keychain and the fans will show up. So Jesse, let's talk about that Giants team that is 14 games under 500. They were just in Wrigley the other week. You were here yesterday at Oracle. Just your thoughts from the outside of the Bay Area of what you've seen so far from this 2026 Giants team.
14: Yeah, I mean, I'm probably not going to tell you anything you guys don't know. I actually do think they're probably a little bit better than their record, at least in the last month. Their offense has come alive. Bryce Eldridge has given them a boost. But early on, it was just out of sync. You know, I'm sure Tony Vitello was going through growing pains. I don't think there's any doubt about that. You know, if Logan Webb was healthy from day one, maybe it looks a little different. But it's hard not to at least like their offense on the road. You know, it's probably not a complete fit for that ballpark, but you know, you can hit homers to left there. So I do like their offense, especially with Eldridge emerging. Their pitching staff's a little wonky, and I think that's where Vitello probably went through some growing pains. I also think that when you don't get off to a great start and you have a first-year manager, every single move is going to be scrutinized, and every potential mistake is going to be glaring. You know, you can get away with things if your team is rolling on offense, or if just even one area of your team is rolling and you didn't have that early on. Some sloppy play continues. You know, I'm in Chicago. The Cubs haven't played great either over the last month. You know, inconsistent play is kind of the key here. I was talking to a lot of the players and even Buster and Tony in the last few days. It's just like, yeah, one day we get 18 runs against the Cubs and the next day we're throwing down to second and nobody's covering. And, you know, that comes back to the manager ultimately and the president of baseball operations. I do think over the last month they look more like a 500-ish team than what it was early on. Early on was just a disaster. So it's like there's some good things, but you're so far behind now it's kind of hard to see them.
10: Yeah, they're still trying to dig out 14 games under 500, 29 and 43 on the season, Jesse. And since they pulled off the Rafael Devers trade exactly 1 year ago today, they're 69 and 93. It's been completely underwhelming and confounding to so many people. The Devers trade is interesting to me because it feels like both of these teams, the Red Sox and the Giants, the teams that made this deal, they're both kind of reeling from this blockbuster trade that was supposed to help both of these squads.
14: Yeah, they both could use Kyle Harrison right about now, right? I mean, yeah, I mean, it, you know, no team comes down to one trade, and Devers has had his moments. He's still a dangerous hitter, but it didn't vault them into any, you know, elite status as a team. Yeah, it's not like Devers is Ohtani or something. You know, like, he's very good at, when he's on, but he's just one guy. So I don't look at that as, like, the difference maker either way. That's just one piece. You know, Domus probably hasn't lived up to expectations. Chapman's just starting to come around. It's a veteran group. Again, I can relate it to the Cubs, who have a veteran group, and what do you do when veterans aren't hitting well? I mean, do you blame the manager? Do you blame the players? Do you blame the people that brought him in? And, you know, like I said, with Logan Webb hurting, it just didn't look right on the mound for a lot of this year. So it's just a little bit of everything. And, you know, sat with Buster for a while, and, you know, he did not have a happy look on his face. He knows that this is not good. And in due course here, he's going to start getting calls, you know, asking for Robbie Ray and others. And he's probably going to have to listen to those calls and salvage something out of a lost season.
13: Jesse Rogers is the voice here this morning on the UMA guest line. And of course, this conversation is sponsored by Redwood Credit Union. 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And Jesse, with that being said, it's a year to the date that Buster Posey made the trade. He said it was time to go. Then they lose 10 out of the next 14. And all of a sudden, they're sellers at last year's trade deadline, selling away Kalmo Duvall and Tyler Rogers. So what do you expect with this current roster right now? Seeing that expression on Buster's face, being 14 games 500, you mentioned a couple of names like Luis Arraez and Robbie Ray. How big of a market do you think there is out there for those guys?
14: Yeah, no, I think there'll be a market. Certainly, there's always a market for pitchers. I know Robbie Ray's not having the best of seasons, but if you can eat up innings and help a contender in some capacity, you'll have a market. So there'll be a market for Robbie Ray. You know, it's very much how the player's doing in the moment. So it doesn't even matter what Robbie Ray or Arraez or anyone's doing right now. What are they doing in the final week or two before the deadline? What does Robbie Ray's final couple starts look like late in July? That's important for teams calling. So yeah, there'll be a market, and someone would take a rise. I mean, you could use that kind of a bat. So yeah, I think there'll be a market. You're never necessarily get as much as you think you're going to get. I feel like you know, nobody wants to give up top prospects, and you know, it's not like Robbie Ray's a true ace, and Arraez has some, you know, issues with his game, although he's still hitting the ball great. So look, you always want to shoot for that A prospect. If you end up with a B, so be it. You're going to lose the player in 2 months anyway. You get what you can. You know, again, I'll relate it to the Cubs. A few years ago, remember the reliever David Robertson?
13: Mm-hmm.
14: Well, David Robertson was a journeyman at that point. They traded him to the Philadelphia Phillies for a flyer, and his name was Ben Brown. You saw what Ben Brown did the other day. He wasn't even his best stuff, and he still only gave up a run. So you never know who you're going to get. And I always say this, like, if you have an underachieving season, the one thing you can salvage out of it is the trade deadline. Get something out of a bad season, and it could be a prospect that takes you places in the future. So, yeah, I think Buster Posey is already thinking that way. That's kind of what he indicated to me. I mean, the standings, you know, dictate that. You know, I was talking to Chapman for a while after the game yesterday, and he's just like, you know, just waiting for that run, just kind of waiting for that run to happen. It just, you know, there's moments. You know, you had those couple wins against the Brewers, and you come to Chicago with a couple, and then it just kind of goes backwards once you get back home, unfair schedule-wise, but still no excuses. And it does seem at times like this offense is much better on the road. Again, I'd hate to keep bringing up the Cubs. The Cubs are in a similar spot. They don't play in a great offensive stadium. People think Wrigley Field is, but it's really not. And so they're better offensively on the road as well. But you know what? You gotta play 81 games in your home park. You gotta be better, and you gotta maybe change your game a little bit sometimes. That's not easy to do. But that's up to Buster and Tony to get the best out of them, no matter where they're playing.
10: Jesse, I think everyone at this point around the Bay Area is operating the assumption that the Giants will trade both Luis Arraez and Robbie Ray before this year's deadline. But the big question that started to pop up over the last 3 weeks as this Giants tailspin has continued is, would Buster make any bigger picture moves that potentially jeopardize the Giants' ability to compete next season? And Logan Webb's name has been floated. You saw him yesterday. He's got team control for the next two seasons beyond 2026. He's on that 5-year, $90 million extension, multi-time all-star. You know how reluctant the Giants and their ownership have been to fully embrace a rebuild. Do you think that the Giants would entertain the idea of trading Webb come July?
14: I'm going to say no. Now, Buster's kind of new at this, so I don't know his vibe completely, but I just don't see him wanting to give into that. This offense has sort of come alive even without walking. So like, he can say, hey, we got an offense. We just got to fix our bullpen a little bit. Tony's second year, assuming he's back, you know, he's going to be better. Like, he could probably talk himself into staying the course. If you keep Logan Webb healthy for a full year, it could look different. Get something back for these other guys you trade. I don't think so. You know, unless he's completely blown away. I tell you what, that fan base is still pretty good. Now, I know it was Pride Night and then Hello Kitty Day, but I what was it, Friday night? It was 5-0, right, late, and they were still into the game. You know, like, I think a fan base can accept a rebuild if that's, you know, what you have to do at the end of the day. But I don't think Buster wants to give into that. Fans are still into it. Like I said, this offense has come alive a little bit. Fix your pitching and get Tony a second year under his belt, and you know, maybe you got something here, because I do think they probably are better than their record, especially with a healthy Logan Webb.
13: Yeah, and Jesse, that's one of the questions. If the Giants were to go down that path of a rebuild, is Tony Vitello the right manager to do that rebuild? Now, you just said you would assume he comes back for a second year. We had Brian Sabian on a couple weeks ago. He said, look, you got to give this guy at least 3 seasons to work with Buster Posey to figure out what they got. Do you think if things go so south, there's a chance that maybe Tony Vitello does end up on the hot seat, or does Buster Posey have to let this play out with Tony Vitello?
14: I think if Tony leaves, and I have no inside information, it would be on his own doing. I don't think he's going to get fired. I think it would be, I got to go back to college. This is not what I signed up for. And I don't think he's going to do that. I just, not after 1 year, but I don't know him well enough to know for sure. But that's my feeling. After 1 year, he'd be more likely to leave than get fired. I think you can have a bad year. Things can go bad at the start. And let's say they play 500 the rest of the way, because they've been kind of 500-ish the last month. you know, you're going to be able to find some positives if you look close enough. So I don't think he's going to get fired. You know, there's probably some locker room tension there that boiled over, and, you know, they had to have some closed door stuff down in Tampa Bay and, you know, get it all out. They seem to be a little bit better, I think, overall. And so if it continues on sort of at least a positive path, I don't think he's going to get fired. Yeah, I think seeing it through a little bit. And look, you could say he's absolutely the right man for a rebuild because, you know, he's a young guy coming over from college. And a lot of times a young guy is paired with a young rebuilding team and you see if they can grow together. So adding him to our veteran team could be the sort of mismatch more than anything. So, yeah, I think he'd have the appetite for a rebuild.
10: Jesse, just one more from me. It sounds like you spent some time with Buster and was able to glean some insight into how he views the organization at this moment. He's still relatively new to this job. I mean, this is his second season. He pulled off the big Devers acquisition, an offseason after bringing in Willy Adames. What did you learn from Buster, and how do you think he's feeling about the state of the organization in this moment?
14: Yeah, I don't want to be too dramatic about it, but it looked like his dog had died. You know, one of those forlorn kind of just down about what's going on here. He feels bad for the fans. I absolutely gleaned that he was not in a great mood about it all. And, yeah, he wants to get this thing fixed. I mean, they got the fourth pick in the draft. You know, it's just like, here's the thing about new people in the organization. He's somewhat new in his job. Tony's absolutely new. The only problem is you guys and the fan base aren't new, right? You've lived it your whole life and waiting for 2010, 12, and 14 to happen again. So it's like a dual thing here. You have to respect the fact that they're new and let them grow, but why should the paying public have that much patience, right? Like, he could have chosen a veteran manager. I mean, right now, I don't necessarily see anything special about Tony Vitello like that some other manager couldn't do. Now, maybe it will come out over time, but I think you'd agree with me right now. Like, you know, when we talk about war, give me a replacement-level manager. Could you do much worse right now? Meanwhile, everyone's supposed to have patience for him to grow into the job. So, like, I see both sides. Like, maybe there is something special with Buster and Tony in that combination, but it hasn't shown up just yet. So let's see. Let's see what happens. The only problem is while you're waiting, you're watching bad baseball. So, that's the best way I can put it. It's like you got to give time, but you also can be impatient because you've lived your whole life there, and it's been 10 years since the team's been really good, other than that one moment in time early in the 20s.
13: Yeah, you're absolutely right, Jesse. It's been a lot of bad baseball this year, but I do want to end on a positive note. You had a chance to see the Giants' top prospect, 6'7", Bryce Eldridge. He's currently on a 20-game on-base streak. Just, Jesse, your breakdown from seeing Bryce Eldridge in person.
14: Okay, I'm going to start with a negative. I thought he'd be faster with those long legs and the ability to, you know, the big strides. He's not as fast as I thought. Getting down the line, that was interesting to me just as a big dude. But you know what? I'll end with that. He's a big dude, and I actually think that's an under-talked-about thing in baseball. The Cubs are a small team, for example. On the other side of Chicago, the White Sox are a bigger team. They're third in the league in home runs. I like big dudes in baseball. I know that seems obvious, but actually it's not. Even on the mound, we don't talk about it enough. I know you guys had Tim Lincecum back then, but that's more the exception to the rule. The big dudes can have a margin for error that the smaller dudes don't, and that's why I like a guy like Bryce Eldridge. He can run into a home run on a mistake swing, and I feel like I saw that a little bit when I've watched him. Nick Kurtz had an opposite field homer I watched the other day, just got the bat out. He's a huge dude. So just his size alone is impressive. A little swagger to him at the plate. You know, it was a nice little boost you guys had. What a win last Wednesday on that walk-off. Unfortunately, you've had some big wins, and he's been a fueling aspect of it, but they haven't carried over. That's the one big thing. They haven't carried over, but I do like his size and what he can do at the plate.
13: Jesse, great insight and information. That's why we love having you on the program. Thanks again for joining us today. Sorry we cannot get you that Hello Kitty keychain, but hopefully you enjoyed your stay in San Francisco.
14: I always do. Great city. Thank you for having me, guys.
13: Thanks, he is. Jesse Rogers, ESPN Chicago. You can follow him on social media at Jesse Rogers ESPN. A lot to react to there with Jesse's conversations with Buster Posey, but we also got to react to some of the best sounds in the sports world. It's time for the cooler of content with some sounds right here in San Francisco, but also across the country, as there were a lot of championship games and championship performances. We've got Wemby. We've got Jalen Brunson. We got Mike Browns singing about who let the dogs out. We'll find out coming up next on The Sports Leader.
14: Yeah, I don't want to be too dramatic about it, but it looked like his dog had died.
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13: All right, we are back in the cooler of content on a Monday morning here on the Murph and Marcus Show. Day one of the Murph family vacation. I'm sure he's probably forgot 10 or 12 different pieces of luggage behind already in good old Murph fashion. But you know, it's an old-fashioned tradition to always hit the cooler of content right around 8:30 in the morning. And Carrie, We've been talking a lot about the Giants this weekend, but there were so many other sports stories. And let's hop into maybe the biggest on a national level, the New York Knicks winning the NBA title for the first time in 53 years. They're able to get the job done with another comeback down in San Antonio. And now Jalen Brunson, Carl Anthony Towns, and our good friend Mike Brown are all NBA champions. And I love this storyline from Mike Brown after being fired from the Sacramento Kings, going across country, taking over this Knicks team that made it all the way to the Eastern Conference Finals last year. But Mike Brown was able to take them one step further with a historic playoff run. They were on a 13-game winning streak until they lost Game 3 in New York, but ended up winning the series in 5. And Mike Brown got to celebrate by channeling his inner Baja Man. Walt, let us hear this.
0: Prefer this outcome a little bit more.
13: I mean, this is why we all love Mike Brown when he was an assistant coach with the Golden State Warriors. This is why, from my understanding, almost everybody up in the 916 as Kings fans love Mike Brown. I mean, hell, he took him back to the playoffs in the first time since, who can even remember, early 2000s we're talking about. And now to see him celebrate with this Knicks team, with all those dogs, Kerry, this has got to be a feel-good moment for every Mike Brown fan out there.
1: Yeah, you can't help but feel extraordinarily happy for Mike Brown, particularly after all that went down in Sacramento and knowing what he meant to the Golden State Warriors and their success alongside Steve Kerr, like the work that he put in. Steph, Draymond, Clay, all these guys credited him for helping them prepare behind the scenes. He goes to Sacramento, hopes that he can be the change that franchise desperately needed. They run him out of town. What does he do? Goes and wins a title while under contract with the Sacramento Kings. Kings still paying him. I mean, that's remarkable stuff.
13: Yeah.
2: Light the beam.
13: Mike Brown lighting the beam, still cashing checks and winning titles. A little live production there from Walter. Now, Kerry, where are you with the Baja Men?
1: Back in 1999, 2000, was a huge Baja Men kid.
13: I was trying to explain this to Murph the other day. I was like, dude, early 2000s, like this song would come on and you would go crazy.
1: Yeah, absolutely. This is like you wanted to hear it. You were at the third inning in Walker Park.
13: Now, Walter, did we ever figure out who actually let the dogs out? That's always my question with the Baja Men.
3: Yeah, I don't think we ever found out who actually did it.
13: Well, turns out it was Mike Brown. Yeah. Let out those dogs out in New York as they were able to come into the series as an underdog against the San Antonio Spurs after they went 7 games deep with the Oklahoma City Thunder. But maybe that series played a little bit of a factor into the fatigue issue with the San Antonio Spurs. Saw them blow multiple second half and fourth quarter leads. Of course, the obvious 29-point comeback by the New York Knicks that was aided by a couple bad De'Aaron Fox decisions and a couple missed free throws from Wemby. Had a couple missed free throws down the stretch in Game 5 also in San Antonio. But don't tell that to Wemby because he feels like the Spurs dominated the entire series despite the fact that they lost the series in 5 games.
4: Every team you face so far, you guys always found a way to get over the top eventually. What did you learn about how hard it is to win the finals against this Knicks team where they kept coming up with answers? Brunson just could always score no matter what in the end.
5: I learned one of many things I learned is the margin of error is very, very thin. Our domination stints are absolute. We absolutely dominated for most of the series. But our errors, our mistakes are punished so hard that we can't have ups and downs like this so much, you know. The ups are okay. The downs, it's the reason we lost.
13: Yeah, I'd say the fourth quarter was down all series long. And I will say, it definitely felt like a closer series than the 4-1 results. But I don't think Wemby can sit here with a straight face and say that the Spurs dominated that series.
1: Well, I don't think he did say that. I think that's misconstruing his words. I think he said we dominated spurts of this series, and the ups were incredibly great for us. It's the downs that are the reason that they lost. And he talks candidly about their failures. I thought that was pretty profound reflection from Wembanyama for a kid his age in his first NBA Finals. It's a really well said, summary of the series.
13: And interesting. I think
1: that, yeah. Like he did not say they dominated the series. He said they dominated spurts of the series, which is entirely true. I said this to you earlier, best 5-game series we've ever seen, because this was extraordinarily close. Think about the 29-point comeback. It was a great series.
13: It was. It was back and forth, despite the fact that it was the Spurs constantly blowing leads in the fourth quarter. Now, I say that because we're sitting here in the studio, and right on the bottom of the screen on ESPN, the question of the day is, did Wemby get exposed for his lack of maturity in this series? And a lot of people are circling back to this quote. Now, I think Wemby got exposed in other ways. I think he got exposed by Mitchell Robinson down on the block when he couldn't get an offensive rebound. But when it comes to the overall lack of maturity, do you think that was a bigger factor, or was it the fatigue from the 7-game series against OKC?
1: I think that the fatigue was a huge factor. I think the lack of maturity, obviously difficult. I think that the Knicks had the easier path through the Eastern Conference. I also think that Mike Brown's a heck of a coach. He follows in the Steve Kerr mold of get inside of series and then figure it out. I think that's exactly what the Knicks did. They got into this series. They figured out how to win in the fourth quarter. They were the more mature team in the final minutes of games. But I would also say that the Spurs were right there for so much of this series. That's what made this NBA Finals so fun to watch, even though it was ended in abruptly in 5 games. It's like, Mike Brown figured out ways to dial up the right plays at the right moments. He had the clutch players. I think of OG Anunoby's tip-in in game 3 or 4, whatever it was, that was the decisive game of this series, in my opinion. And to have him be the inbounder, to have the Spurs not defend the inbounder and have him have the easy crash the glass, to me, that was a Mike Brown masterclass, and that was a Spurs failure.
13: Oh, there's no question in my mind that Mike Brown outcoached Mitch Johnson. And we saw that play out in the 29-point comeback when the Spurs took 8 consecutive three-pointers with a 20-point lead, and they missed every single one of them. That also shows the lack of experience with some of the younger guys on the roster. And that's what it feels like right now with this Spurs team, with Stephon Castle and Dylan Harper, two guys that probably should be paying more than De'Aaron Fox right now and probably will in the future moving forward. It just seemed like maybe they were 1 year too early, but I fully expect them to be back in the mix next year. But I don't know. Tell me what you think of this soundbite from Victor Wembanyama giving his final goodbyes at the press concert on Saturday.
5: Appreciate y'all. See y'all. Never.
13: See y'all. Never. Now,
5: Never.
13: Is this just petty Wemby? Does this play into the storyline of the lack of maturity here, Carrie?
1: I think that when you lose the NBA Finals, you have every reason to be frustrated, short, upset with you. This is something that I think, like, a lot of reporters, myself included, we don't step back from the moment. We're like, oh, you're going to say, see y'all never. Like, put yourself in this kid's shoes. Yeah. He just played his heart out for 82 games and then a tremendous postseason run. He feels as if they dominated much of the series. I agree with him that they dominated much of the series. And then, you know, you're up there answering question after question about your failures and your shortcomings. I cut him so much slack here. I'm like, yeah, you kind of want your guys to be pissed off, too. Like, one of the reasons that Golden State Warriors fans love Draymond Green is that he is kind of the emotional pulse around things. Like, he gives you a feel. He shows the real human emotion in a moment like this. And so I feel like Wembanyama, if I'm a Spurs fan, I actually like seeing that anger and frustration. You want this to be difficult to accept because you know that to get back to the top, it's going to be that much more difficult.
13: Yeah, and there was actually some really interesting insight from Draymond Green throughout the series, too, talking about Wemby, talking about some of his comments. And he said, look, English is his second or third language. Sometimes it does seem like he's coming off a bit cocky or a bit petty, but he's just extremely direct, which that's what we want from our athletes. But also, there's always going to be people calling you out when you don't shake hands after losing the NBA Finals, or you don't have that level of maturity. Well, he is still only 22 years old, and I still think that he's going to be a big, big part of the future of the NBA as a maybe the face of the entire organization. But now he's got to sit back and watch the New York Knicks celebrate out in New York. Now, Walter, talk to me real quick. Did we have the side talk video ready to go? Are you still censoring that from the New York celebration?
3: Yeah, a lot of censoring.
13: Yeah, I was going to say, that's going to take a whole village to censor that, but I'm sure you're all over social media. You're seeing all the Knicks celebration. Let's end on a positive note from Charles Barkley, who was very excited to see a certain Knicks fan in San Antonio on Saturday.
0: The pregame, but don't despair. We're just going to show up on ABC.
6: Fitness week.
13: Charles getting excited after seeing Sydney Sweeney, just like he was excited to see Cardi B the other day in New York. 808 Kim Yar, who has the better celebrity fans, the New York Knicks or the LA Lakers?
7: Ooh, that's a good question.
13: Make you ponder for a second. We saw Ben Stiller out there, of course, having his documentary going. Timothy Chalamet has really stepped up as a huge super fan. Yeah. Of course, Spike Lee is the icon, the guy that got his first season ticket in Patrick Ewing's rookie game, and it seems like he's out there every single game. I know the Lakers have some stars, but I think pound for pound, you might go with the New York Knicks.
7: You might. And we saw them show up and show out at the NBA Finals, pricing everyone out of the arena. I mean, that was kind of an unfortunate development of this thing. Is you got these lifelong Knicks fans who've been going to games forever, who can't afford a playoff ticket, who can't afford to get in the building for the NBA Finals. To me, it's one of the sad byproducts, the reality of your team being in this major metropolitan area and not being able to get into the game and for the team that you've supported your whole life.
13: Yeah, we've seen issues like that here in the Bay Area with the Warriors at Oracle and now over at Chase Center, which means you need a sponsor if you want to buy some tickets. And that's why the Murph and Marcus Show is sponsored by Marin Health, with top physicians, surgeons, and clinicians right here in the North Bay. Marin Health puts you closer to your best health, world-class care, closer than you think. And that, my friends, is the cooler of content. Coming up next, we'll get back into the Giants discussion. It is the one-year anniversary of the Rafael Devers trade. We've already heard from Mike Kruko and Jesse Rogers earlier this morning. We have sound from Zach Manassian and Buster Posey as well. And you can check in. 808-KMBR is a number if you want to give a thought or a grade on the one-year anniversary of the Rafael Devers trade. It's Marquise Boucher and Kerry Crowley on the Murph and Marcus Show on The Sports Leader.
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17: For the ninth year in a row, Finland has been named the happiest country in the world. That's according to the World Happiness Report put out every year by the Wellbeing Research Center at the University of Oxford in the UK. Two other Nordic nations, Iceland and Denmark, came in at numbers 2 and 3. Now, having spent quite a bit of time in these countries over my 2.5 decades as a journalist, I can tell you that this is not at all that surprising. There's an entirely different way of thinking in these countries. We before me, you might say. In other words, the mentality is less adversarial and much more, we're all in this together. One other interesting thing that came up was that no matter where someone lived, the more time they spent on social media, the less happy they were. Want to smile? It's simple. Put your phone away for a bit. I'm Dr. Sanjay Gupta, helping you live a better life.
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3: Kyle obviously has been great. Someone we thought very highly of. I think to make trades for the caliber player who made a trade for it, it's the price of doing business. And certainly happy for Kyle. And I think he's going to continue to pitch well. And I think in terms of Rafi, it was great to see him have the May that he had. And just looking for more and more of that as we move forward.
4: Zach Manassian, GM of your San Francisco Giants, just a few weeks ago on these very airwaves, talking about the Rafael Devers trade, which the Giants gave up Kyle Harrison, Jordan Hicks, Jose Bello, and James Tibbs. Most of those guys are no longer on the Boston Red Sox, but Rafael Devers still is on the San Francisco Giants. And since making that trade, Zach Manassian just laid out the scenario. The Giants are 69-93 since making that trade 1 day ago, should I say 1 year ago to this day. And that's why we're asking the question this morning with Kerry Crowley, filling in for Murph on the Murph and Marcus Show. 1 year later, how do you feel about this trade, Giants fans? And it feels like, really, there's an easy answer. It's been underwhelming. It hasn't been to the standard that Rafael Devers has set. As we've seen over the last 9 to 10 years as a Boston Red Sox, we haven't got that version. We haven't seen the dude that Buster Posey promised. And 1 year later, Kerry, are you regretting making this trade?
5: I think when I consider what has happened in the last year since the Devers trade, there are 3 points in the last decade for the San Francisco Giants that are really unexplainable to me. The first being the 2017-98 loss season. You had Buster Posey, Brandon Crawford, Brandon Belt in the prime of their respective careers. And the Giants lost 98 games. Yes, Madison Bumgarner got hurt, but that was just a comedy of errors that season. It was a year in which the Giants were coming off the playoff appearance. They'd signed Mark Melancon, patching up, in theory, their one roster flaw, and they go on and they lose as many games as they had since 1985 when they lost 100 for the only time in franchise history. That was unexplainable, so much so the Giants just said, we're not going to rebuild, we're going to lean in and try again in 2018 when they ultimately lost 89 and fired general manager Bobby Evans. The next unexplainable event, 2021, when the Giants win 107, when you've got Buster Posey, Brandon Crawford, and Brandon Belt, no longer in their primes, but at the tail end of their respective careers, all enjoying career seasons. There was no way to predict that the Giants would win more than 90 that season. And they won a franchise record 107, besting the Dodgers by one game in the division in one of the greatest division races you will ever see in Major League Baseball. And now we've got the Devers trade. The Giants were in first place, a game removed from it the day that they ultimately traded for Devers. They end up losing 10 of 14 after the trade. Following the All-Star break, they lose 8 of 10 heading into the trade deadline, forcing Buster Posey to recalibrate and sell instead of buy at the deadline. And now a year later, you look up and Devers is hitting .235 with a .762 OPS, 97 points below his career mark in Boston. And the Giants are 69-93. That's a Rockies-esque record. 10 years, 3 unexplainable seasons and developments, one being tremendously negative in the 98 loss season, one being tremendously positive in the 107 win season, and one being tremendously murky in terms of how you sort through this. If you're Buster Posey, Zach Manassian, and Tony Vitello, what do you buy? What do you not buy from what you've seen over the last year? And how important is it that you completely recalibrate expectations for this organization over the next 2 to 3 seasons? Do you go all in on a rebuild? Do you consider the last year an aberration like they consider 2017, which turned into a colossal mistake? I just don't know. I don't have these answers. I don't think they have these answers. That's why the next month and a half is going to be incredibly challenging for this organization to figure out.
4: You don't got the answer, Sway. You ain't got the answers. Neither do Carrie or myself. But let me ask you this about recalibrating your expectations. Should you recalibrate them for Rafael Devers? Like, let me ask you for the numbers that he's put up here in San Francisco, 161 games, 235 batting average, 144 hits, 29 bombs, 84 RBIs. If you didn't know that was Rafael Devers, would you still be interested in that type of player in this offense?
5: That type of player, this offense? Sure. Mm-hmm. That type of player in this offense making under $10
4: million. Yeah.
5: Rafael Devers is making well over $25 Mm-hmm. So no, if you understand the context of the contract, you wouldn't take it. But if you understand the context of the rest of Major League Baseball, Devers is still an above average hitter. 235 for you batting average truthers may not sound that way, but you take that OPS every day of the week. You take the home run potential over 161 games. This guy posts every single day, 29 homers. The Giants were desperate for that in their lineup. So you would still take 29 homers, 84 RBIs over 161, but you would take it for far less than the contract that he's being paid. Mm-hmm.
4: And now that's the question moving forward. What can you do with that contract? Do you eat it? Do you try to move on to it? Or do you kind of embrace it? Because we are looking at some of the worst contracts in baseball, and it's easy to look at guys like Anthony Rendon still cashing checks down in Anaheim. Carlos Correa technically is still making more AAV per year than a guy like Rafael Devers. Kyle Tucker is now making 60-plus million. Bo Bichette, 40-plus million. Those guys are getting big contracts. So in a year or two, how bad do you think this Rafael Devers contract is going to look in comparison to some of the other big overinflated contracts in baseball?
5: I think it'll be one of the, you know, 10 to 15 worst contracts in baseball, but it's not going to be the worst. Yeah. I don't think it's even close to being the worst. I don't think it's the close to being the worst in their own division. Manny Machado's contract is far bigger of a liability to San Diego Padres right now than Devers' contract is for the San Francisco Giants. You could maybe say the same about Fernando Tatis Jr. I mean, we're talking about a Giants team that has several bad contracts, Willie Adames included. And in fact, Adames' contract might be worse for the overall value that you're getting at the plate. His OPS plus is under league average right now. The Giants can't bank on above average defense at shortstop, one of the most important positions on the diamond, or above average production at the plate from Adames, who's also signed for the next five plus seasons. So I don't know. I think that it's always going to be the conversation of bad.

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2: With the promise that they will be good by 2029, I think that Giants fans will take that. I think that they understand that this organization has not been good for a decade, has not been meaningfully good, sustainably good for multiple seasons in a row since the 2013-14 seasons. So you start to think about where the Giants need to be, think about what they need to do to get there. I think the fan base has shown that it will support a team that's struggling, and I think that that means that the Giants can do what's necessary on the baseball operations side to undergo the rebuild.
3: Yeah, I mean, you've got to build this thing around Bryce Ogich. You also need to build it around pitching and a bullpen, which the Giants don't have a lot of right now. But just factoring back to our conversation, looking at the way that Bryce is playing right now, it was last week, last Wednesday, after the walk-off Grand Slam, where he straight up said, I want to be the face of the franchise. I want to be that guy. And I think that's why a lot of Giants fans, going back to spring training, were just clamoring for him to get an opportunity. And even when he first got called up, he was not getting those everyday at-bats. Then you saw the Jung-Hoo Lee and Elliot Ramos injuries. That's now opened the door for a guy like Casey Schmidt to come back and play left field. But what do you think the plan is once Elliot Ramos does come back? How do they figure out a way to keep both Devers and Bryce Eldridge, more importantly, still in that lineup?
2: It's June 15th right now, so you're probably looking at a 10-day rehab assignment for Elliot Ramos, who's been out of the mix for a long time. He's going to start his rehab assignment at some point this week, so you're hoping that he'll be back around July 1st. It's assuming that everyone is still healthy on July 1st, which is a huge assumption, but at that time, the trade window really does open for Luis Arraez. You really can start to say, okay, if you want Arraez, you can get him a full month ahead of schedule. He's going to be a free agent. Why not bring him into your lineup now? I think the Giants can manage the costs and the challenges of getting a deal done in early July. So I think that while we can talk about the roster crunch that they'll ultimately face, we know that Arraez is on an expiring contract. We know that he would have value to multiple teams. We know that there are a lot of teams that strike out a lot that would love to have his contact-oriented bat in the lineup. I don't think this is as big of a challenge as people are maybe making it out to be with the anticipation that Elliot Ramos comes back. And also, the Giants could trade Elliot Ramos. Yeah. I think that every single player outside of Bryce Eldridge needs to be at least on the table. Giants need to be willing to have discussions about them. And Ramos is certainly no exception. Someone with multiple years of team control who brings power to the outfield, which is something that a lot of mid-market, middle-of-the-country teams, you know, you look at the NL Central, the AL Central, they could use a guy like Elliot Ramos playing left field.
3: I mean, there is definitely some value there. And when you're 14 games, 500, you're looking at this overall offensive lineup. I think you're trying to trade and get as many pieces back as you can, kind of similar to what we saw last year with Kamel Duvall and Tyler Rogers. Now, I do want to circle back to something you said earlier that I found interesting about Willy Adames, his contract and his future at shortstop, because a lot of people think about trading Luis Arraez to open up the pathway to play Casey Schmidt at second base, but you threw out the idea of maybe moving Willy Adames over from shortstop to second, but then who's playing shortstop?
2: Well, I think that that's a 2027 issue with the soonest, and I think that the Giants will have a lot of roster issues to sort out before then. Maybe then they decide that Casey Schmidt's an everyday left fielder for this ball club. Maybe then they decide, Matt Chapman may want to move, exercise his ability to waive the no trade clause because he decides he doesn't want to sit through a rebuild while he's still playing very good baseball, which he's done for the better part of 3 weeks at this point. And so I think there are so many different factors that, you know, you start to consider the future of Adames. You start to think about when you need to make that decision. It's probably not until November, December, January of next year. And so maybe he's able to play one more season at that position. You buy some more time for Joshua or Gavin or Johnny Level in the minor leagues. But that, to me, isn't a primary concern headed into this year's trade deadline.
3: Now, let me ask you about Willy Adames offensively and overall this entire lineup. I said this take to Murph last week before he took off on vacation, and I opened the text line to grill me. I said, you guys can make fun of this take as much as you want, but there's got to be some signs of encouragement, or should I say optimism, seeing this type of offensive performance 1-9 with Bryce Eldridge and Jung-Hoo Lee at the top of this lineup. The way that they've been performing over the last month makes me crazy enough to think if they just add another arm or two to this rotation, if they get a legit

0: closer. If Randy Rodriguez comes back fully healthy next year, it feels like this team is not that far away from competing if they had a couple more horses in that rotation. Kerry, is that a crazy take on my part, seeing some of the success we have seen from this offense over the last month and a half?
1: It is not a crazy take at all. They're three arms away, but nearly every team in Major League Baseball is three arms away from being really good. And so what is the acquisition cost of three arms? You're giving up some of your best talent, and then you're back at square one, or you're giving up future prospects, and then you're in a position where you're not good in 27, 28, and 29, which is when the Giants are set up to be good if their prospects come through the farm system. So I think, you know, you talk about adding various arms, all of that needed to be done during the offseason. Yeah. The Giants chose the wrong ones, and Tyler Mahle and Adrian Houser.
0: Yeah, exactly. And now they're dealing with the consequences of those actions. I'm glad that guys like Trevor McDonald has gotten more opportunities. I would love to see Carson Wisenhunt.
1: He's got
0: to
1: be
0: called up at this point. He was just a PCL pitcher of the month, coming off a great outing. He's been hanging around in AAA for nearly 3 years now, 25, 26 years old, looked great in spring training. I think maybe that's a potential option in your rotation. But again, you're banking a lot on prospects in a system that is not full of a lot of pitching prospects.
1: No, and that's one of the huge issues right now. I mean, they're banking on Wisenhunt, Joe Whitman, who had a great year at AA before getting called up to AAA, and Matt Tugboat Wilkinson, who was, of course, acquired in that Patrick Bailey trade. But outside of those three arms, Marcus, there's no one coming through this farm system who projects to be a major league quality starter within the next two seasons. And what does that mean? It means the Giants are going to have to go out and trade for someone and or acquire someone in free agency. We know that their recent track record in free agency has been spotty at best. And so it puts all the more emphasis, all the more pressure on Buster Posey and Zach Manassian to nail this trade deadline and get a future starter caliber arm into this farm system, because the Giants simply lack those. And, you know, maybe they get one at pick four or pick 29 in the upcoming MLB draft. But as soon as that pitcher is going to be coming up to the major league levels, 2028. So it is just a farm system that, while I think can help the Giants turn into a winner in the long run, still needs far more pitching help.
0: Yeah. And the most unfortunate part about this season, with the Giants being 14 games under 500, they can't even get a top five pick next year because of the draft rules when it comes to major markets, which makes this whole situation even more of a mess, which makes it feel like Buster Posey might be stressing out a little bit right now. We had a conversation earlier today with Jesse Rogers, who got to sit down and talk to Buster face to face, and he had some interesting insights. We'll play some of that sound and get your reaction next right here on the Murph and Marcus Show on The Sports Leader.
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3: Bryce Eldridge leads off of the Giants and hits a high fly ball to right field. Going deep, way back there, still going. Adios! That ball bounces out into San Francisco Bay. The first big league home run for Bryce Eldridge. And for Eldridge, the highly anticipated first major league homer.
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0: The New York Knicks just won a title for the first time in 53 years. Which begs the question in the Bay Area, which championship drought do you want to see end the quickest? It's been nearly a decade, hell, more than a decade since the Giants won one. I don't want to talk about how long it's been since the Niners have won one. Yeah, not too long for the Warriors checking in on your Sharks. Or do you want to see the Valkyries win it all? 808 KMER, which championship drought in the Bay Area do you want to see come to an end?
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0: It is the Murph and Marcus Show on a Monday morning. Carrie Crowley filling in today, tomorrow, and Wednesday for Murph as he is taking the family out to Ireland. Hopefully the Murphy family hasn't gotten into too much trouble out in Ireland quite yet. And maybe he's enjoying this little break away from the San Francisco Giants. Murph asked me before he left, he goes, what do you think the Giants' record is going to be in 2 weeks by the time I return? And I said, Murph, it doesn't matter what the Giants' record is because we're not even back in the days of the gravitational pull when we were just begging for this team to be 500. No, they are currently 14 games under 500, even with a Logan Webb gym yesterday pitching and avoiding the sweep against the Chicago Cubs. And here we are 1 year later after the Rafael Devers trade, and the Giants just have not lived up to expectations. Rafael Devers has not lived up to expectations. And 1 year after Buster Posey said it's time to go, the Giants have gone 69-93 over the last calendar year, which makes it an extremely uncomfortable position for Buster Posey, who was once upon a time the face of the franchise. You can still argue that he's the face of the franchise now as president of baseball operations, but there has been more criticism now on Buster Posey than there ever was in his playing career, which is one of the questions that we asked Kerry when Buster decided to step in and take this job. Why would he put his legacy on the line? Now, I think you can separate his legacy as a player and his legacy as a president of baseball operation in two different categories, but some people are starting to blend them together and just criticize Buster Posey for not only the Rafael Devers trade, but some of the moves that he did not make this offseason.
1: Yeah, to get back to your first question of why take the job, why jeopardize your reputation among San Francisco Giants fans, I would go back to this. Life does not stop when you retire from Major League Baseball. Buster Posey, at 35 years old, didn't feel as if he could continuously put his body through a 162-game grind. But he still loves baseball, and he felt as if the best way to impact the organization he loves was as president of baseball operations, to lead this organization into the future. Has he made good on leading into the future and given this team a more promising outlook? No, and I think it eats at him every single day. But the competitor in Buster Posey is going to work. He's going to continue to show up every single day and try to find a path forward for the San Francisco Giants, just as Farhan Zaidi did, who was, by the way, a very competitive person, showed up every single day trying his best. It just didn't work in San Francisco. His methods didn't resonate with the fan base. It ultimately didn't translate to wins with this roster. And it's very possible at the end of this three-year contract that Buster Posey's on right now, or about a year and a half into it, that his methods didn't work either. We will know by the end of next season whether or not this Posey tenure has led to a more promising future for the San Francisco Giants. With all of that being said, I think that he understood when he took this job, there would be a different type of light, a different type of spotlight on him, and a different type of pressure that you feel, because you can't go out there in the midst of a losing streak, put up a four-hit game, and put the team on your back. All you can do is acquire players who can have those types of games. You can bring up a Bryce Eldridge who can propel you to one of the most important wins of the season, one of the most important wins of the last few years with a grand slam, but the Giants didn't capitalize on it. With Friday's loss, with Saturday's loss, they ultimately didn't use that game's momentum to springboard them to a more positive week ahead. And so I think that Posey is caught in this very difficult scenario where he anticipated things would be going better, where fans expect better, and the options at his disposal at this point in his tenure just aren't very good.
16: No,
0: And I know that he expected this Rafael Devers trade to play out in a different fashion. Once again, going back to that trade last year, they were 10 games above 500. They were 41-31 when they made that trade. That's where he gave us a quote, it's time to go. Well, they ended up losing and having a losing record by the time the season ended. And I feel like, to your point, that's got to be the most frustrating part by Buster Posey right now. Almost the feeling of being helpless. Now, he's not completely helpless because he's the man that put this roster together. But to your point, he can't step in the box anymore. He can't call pitches for Logan Webb. He can't impact the actual game on the field. Now he's doing it from a front office perspective. And when you're sitting here with a losing record, 14, 15 games under 500, you're going to start to feel at some point, you're going to start to feel some of that backlash from the fan base as well, despite the fact that they are still showing out and selling some of the most tickets in Major League Baseball. Here's an interesting nugget and some insight from Jesse Rogers, who we talked to earlier this morning. He works for ESPN Chicago, was in town covering the Cubs series, and he had a chance to sit down with Buster Posey, and here was his answer when you asked him about the vibes that Buster Posey was giving off earlier this weekend in San Francisco.
16: Yeah, I don't want to be too dramatic about it, but it looked like his dog had died. You know, one of those forlorn kind of just down about what's going on here. He feels bad for the fans. I absolutely gleaned that he was not in a great mood about it all. And he wants to get this thing fixed. I mean, they got the fourth pick in the draft. You know, it's just like, here's the thing about new people in the organization. He's somewhat new in his job. Tony's absolutely new. The only problem is you guys and the fan base aren't new, right? You've lived it your whole life and waiting for 2010, 12, and 14 to happen again. So it's like a dual thing here. You have to respect the fact that they're new and let them grow, but why should the paying public have that much patience, right? Like, he could have chosen a veteran manager. I mean, right now, I don't necessarily see anything special about Tony Vitello like that some other manager couldn't do. Now, maybe it will come out over time, but I think you'd agree with me right now. Like, you know, when we talk about war, give me a replacement-level manager. Could you do much worse right now? Meanwhile, everyone's supposed to have patience for him to grow into the jobs.
0: Don't want to be overdramatic, but it looked like his dog just died. And I'm sure that's how Buster Posey feels inside, kind of watching the season fizzle out and die down. Now, also an interesting dynamic since he's the one who hitched his wagon to Tony Vitello with a guy that never had experience riding the bus, as Murph likes to say, for a guy going straight from the college game to the big league level. And we thought one of the reasons why Tony could have some success is because maybe he would do things differently than Bob Melvin last year when they lost 14 of 15 games. Maybe he could get more out of his team than what we saw from Gabe Kapler or even Buster's days back in the day playing for a guy like Bruce Bochy. But it hasn't worked out. But that's kind of the conundrum now that they're in. They're asking fans to be patient since this is year two of Buster as president of baseball operations, year one with Tony Vitello. But Giants fans are sitting here watching more of the same product that they've seen over the last 9 years with only one playoff appearance.
1: They are. And the people who call in and the people who text into us are rightfully angry and frustrated and disappointed in the outcome of this season and what's transpired to date. But Marcus, we talked about this earlier. They're getting 35,000 at the ballpark right now. They're getting a ton of people to show up and watch a losing product on a day-to-day basis. If you're on the business side of the operation, you're taking a good, long, hard look at what you've built at Oracle Park, and you're saying, okay, fans might be giving us permission to rebuild. Fans have proven that they will show up when we're 15 games under 500, when there is no hope remaining for this regular season, when most of the players, fans agree, are overpaid and underperforming, and yet they are still out at the ballpark, in part because they want to see guys like Bryce Eldridge, because Bryce Eldridge represents hope, he represents the future, he represents optimism, which is sorely lacking for the San Francisco Giants. And Bryce Eldridge for the next 2, 3, 4, 5, who knows, maybe 10 to 15 years, isn't going anywhere for the San Francisco Giants. And so while there is an incredible amount of frustration over what's happened for the last two seasons, really what's happened for the last 10 seasons for the San Francisco Giants, the bottom line is, the Giants are not hurting at the box office. Mm-hmm. They aren't one of the teams with fewer than 20,000 in the stands on a weeknight. They've got 30,000 plus filling Oracle Park. Weekends, the ballpark is still tough to get a ticket to. this is a franchise that has built a product that, by and large, the general public is showing us people still want to see. Whether that's good or bad for the future of the San Francisco Giants, I can't say. I kind of think it's bad when people go and support the product. But at the same time, I tune into every game.
0: Yeah.
1: I'm watching things closely. I'm trying to analyze the state of this franchise. Mm-hmm. And so I can't fault someone for showing up at the ballpark and wanting to see more.
0: No, I can't tell Giants fans to stop coming to the ballpark because I'm at the ballpark every single night. And you're right. Even 14, 15 games under 500, it's still one of, if not the best ballpark in the country. So how do you tell fans to stop supporting this team when all they want to do is support this team and all they want to do is win? And I understand it from the Giants' perspective. They want to win too. But they haven't done a whole lot of winning over the last 9 to 10 seasons now. And that's the problem. Is it fair to put all of that weight on Tony Vitello, Zach Manassian, and Buster Posey when there's been bigger issues outside just the three of them?
1: Yeah, I mean, you look at the issues in this organization. They date back to, quite honestly, the end of the Brian Sabian, Bobby Evans tenure with the San Francisco Giants. And so it can't just be pinned on general managers or president of baseball operations or managers or players or coaches. Giants have cycled through a lot of that. What hasn't changed for the most part since the 2017 season is ownership. And so much of this starts at the top with ownership refusing to go over the luxury tax threshold in certain seasons, with ownership refusing to embrace a rebuild in certain seasons, following calls to rebuild when the roster loses 98 games as it did in 2017. And so you look at where this organization is right now. You look at what's possible in the future. I think there's never been a better time to take a step back, to lean in on your prospects, to understand what you've got inside the organization and start to consider what a promising future could look like instead of starting to consider what a promising present could look like, because the Giants have done that for the last four seasons. There was the gravitational pull, and this year, the bottom has fallen out.
0: Yeah, and I feel like that's maybe one of the small reasons to have some type of optimism just outside of Bryce Ogier. You start to look at this farm system and some of the rankings across the league, and these are all objective rankings from Keith Law or Kylie McDaniel or whoever, but the farm system has gotten better the last couple of years. You look at back-to-back number one international signings with guys like Gonzalez and Hernandez, but you still have to be patient and wait for those guys who aren't even playing in San Jose yet with the San Jose Giants. So that's something to keep in mind. But, I mean, I guess until then, we'll still have the Hello Kitty keychain giveaway.
1: You will. And look, everyone loves to point at the Astros and how they rebuilt and built a juggernaut, or the Chicago Cubs and how they rebuilt and finally ended their drought in 2016. But there are teams that are constantly rebuilding and constantly losing. Think about the Pittsburgh Pirates. How many times have they tried to rebuild, build a winner, and to top out at, what, 78 wins? The Miami Marlins, who they made the playoffs in, what, 2020? Mm-hmm. I mean, you're talking about organizations that are in this constant cycle of trying to find talent on the cheap, bringing up players through your farm system, having it not work out. And so there are far more examples of rebuilds not working out than teams winning titles after they rebuild. Mm-hmm. But the Giants at this moment have fan support that other franchises simply don't have. They've got a winning tradition, a winning legacy in San Francisco within the last 15, 16 years. And I know that those titles feel dated. They certainly do to me, someone who grew up here. But at the same time, I think they need to understand the reality of their situation, understand the fact that they're not projected to win in 26, in 27, and start to trade away players who can ultimately bring in players and prospects who will usher in the next generation and a potentially more promising future.
0: Yeah, this was a conversation that Murph and I were having not too long ago, just the other week, about how far away some of those championship titles are starting to feel. And then, of course, Kipe clapped back and said, what, you're kicking me in the title to the curb, Murph? That's what you're going to do for us, for a guy that was in the parade marching down Market Street? But it was 12 years ago the last time Murph was on Market Street, which leads us to our final question of the day. After seeing the New York Knicks and their 53-year drought bringing a title back to the city of New York, as a Bay Area sports fan, which title are you the most hungry for? Which drought do you want to see end? Is it the Giants over the last 12 years? Is it the 49ers going back 30 years? Is it the San Jose Sharks looking for their first ever Stanley Cup? 808-KMBR is the number if you want to check in this morning. Yeah, the Warriors got plenty of titles. I think people are fine, but they still want to see Steph win number 5. Give us a call. Shoot us a text. Give us your thoughts as we wrap up a show on a Monday morning. It's Carrie Crowley in for Murph on the Murph and Marcus Show on The Sports Leader.
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15: 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Grab a mug and tea proudly.
0: Grab a mug and tea proudly. On a dry rejoin. Oh, Walter, you are lucky that Murph is not in studio right now. If you came back dry, oh, Murph would have tore you a new one. But Murph is on vacation, and there's my music, because it's time, Kerry Crowley. We are not only just the sports leader, we are the ticket giveaway leader right here on the Murph and Marcus Show. And right now, it's your chance to win two tickets to go see Roger Daltrey from The Who, because this year's Mountain Winery lineup includes Trevor Noah, Bill Burr, Los Lobos, Smokey Robinson, and many more. 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And right now, we'll take one winner, caller number 10 at 415-896-KMBR, and you will win two tickets to see Roger Daltrey at the Mountain Winery on Wednesday, September 2nd. 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Be caller number 10 to John Joe Curley right now.
1: That's a good giveaway.
0: It is. And I'd say we probably lead the nation pound for pound in ticket giveaways. I have no stats to back those
1: facts. Pound for pound, though, agree.
0: And I'm going to say it because I'm on 50,000 watts and I'm allowed to make statements like that, just like I made a statement before we went to our last commercial break about the New York Knicks ending a 53-year title drought, bringing back the championship trophy to Madison Square Garden, and watching New York melt down like they've never won a championship before. But that's because most Knicks fans have never seen that championship. Now, I don't think we're at that point quite yet in the Bay Area, unless we are talking, what is it, Gen Z, Gen Alpha, and some of the youngsters out there, you know, Carey Crowley's generation, as he's the youngest kid in the studio right now. But we are talking about championship droughts. And we were just talking about the San Francisco Giants, obviously not winning since 2014. Now, most people still remember 2014. We don't even really need to discuss the Warriors because they just won a few years ago in 2022. But you go back to the 49ers, and this is always, I won't call it a fun conversation to have with Murph, but Murph obviously grew up in a different era, a different generation, where he got to see five Super Bowl wins. I was born in 1992, last 49ers Super Bowl 1994. So we're going on 30 years now, 32 years, which is almost my entire lifetime. And I don't remember the 49ers Super Bowl. And most people my age, Walter, John Joe Curley, hell, even Copes, I don't think they remember the Super Bowl either. So we're getting a lot of responses on the Golden State Lumber and Showroom text line. If you could end one Bay Area championship drought, who would it be? And tell me a reason why it's not the San Francisco 49ers.
1: I can't give you a reason to that.
0: Yeah.
1: I really can't. Like, the 49ers are far and away the biggest team in the Bay Area. They always have been. They probably always will be. There have been certain foundational figures who've come through and changed that in glimpses. Obviously, Buster Posey with the San Francisco Giants, 3 titles in 5 seasons. Steph Curry with the Golden State Warriors, 4 titles in 8 seasons. But the largest share of sports fans are 49ers fans, first and foremost. That's why that drought feels even longer. And also, it hurts that the 49ers have come oh so close in both the Jim Harbaugh and the Kyle Shanahan era. For every kid growing up in the Bay Area in the last 3 decades who thought that they would have the opportunity to experience what their parents and grandparents experienced, that's why the pain of the 49ers title drought feels so different. Because, like you said, with your conversations with Brian Murphy, he's looking at the era of 5 titles within a 15, 20-year span and thinking, it could never get better than this. Yep. But his kids haven't experienced that. You and I haven't experienced that. We don't know the greatness that the generations before us speak of. And one of the great things about sports is it allows you to connect across generations. You can feel the same feeling after a title that your grandparent felt after something they experienced in the 50s, 60s, or 70s. And so I think that's why so many people around the Bay Area yearn for the San Francisco 49ers to win one, is they want to close the loop with their own family members who helped them become fans when they were kids.
0: Yeah, and that's why I'm not surprised to see the Golden State Lumber and Sherwin text line blowing up with answers. 707, it's easily the Niners. Hashtag title for Kyle. 831, the 49ers drought is the one I'd like to see come to an end. 747, yeah, it's the 49ers. There's no question about it. But also a lot of people from the 408 checking in saying, I want to see the San Jose Sharks win a Stanley Cup. They've never got the job done. Don't have anybody from the 408 checking in on the San Jose Earthquakes not winning a MLS Cup since 2003, or anybody checking in on the Golden State Valkyries existing for a year and not having a title. But I think really that's what it kind of circles back to, if we're not going to involve teams like the Oakland A's, who are now in Sacramento/Las Vegas. Same thing with the Raiders. They're out of the conversation. But let me ask you this question. who do you think is set up for a championship sooner between the 49ers and the Sharks with our guy Macklin Celebrini?
1: Yeah, the Sharks are unquestionably the best positioned Bay Area franchise to not just win a title within the next 5 years, but to win multiple titles within the next 5 years. I think the Carolina Hurricanes will enter next season as a Stanley Cup favorite after winning the Cup over the course of this weekend. But the San Jose Sharks with Macklin Celebrini, they have the soon-to-be best player in the sport. They've got the number 2 overall pick coming up in next week's draft. They've had multiple top 5 draft picks within the last 3-4 years that GM Mike Greer has already hit on. The Sharks' young core is the most exciting young core in the Bay Area since I think Steph, Clay, and Draymond came up together, which was right after Buster came up with Madison Bumgarner, Tim Lincecum, Matt Cain. I mean, the Bay Area has seen these generational cores come through, and it feels as if that's what the Sharks are building toward. Yes, they missed the playoffs this season, but it could very much be like the 2009 San Francisco Giants missing the playoffs. And the next year, the 2010 San Francisco Giants getting in as a wild card team, winning ahead of schedule, and showing everyone that they are going to be a force to be reckoned with for years and years to come.
0: And we just saw Macklin Celebrini finish in the top 5 of the NHL MVP voting. Also, Macklin Celebrini just celebrated his 20th birthday two days ago.
1: That's just stunning.
0: One day before Flag Day. And we tried to set the record straight. And the record I'm talking about is the Giants record. Murph has a bit where he's always asking, where are the Giants going to be by Flag Day? And I said, Murph, I'm done with Flag Day. Give me Macklin Celebrini's birthday. Yeah. If the Giants can get back to being 500 by Macklin Celebrini's birthday, they'll be in a good spot. Spoiler alert, they're not at 500. They're not even close. And that's why it does feel like there's more optimism with Macklin Celebrini and the Sharks, even versus the Giants who have Bryce Eldridge. I'll put you on the spot. Who do you think has the bigger impact on Bay Area sports, Bay Area culture moving forward over the next decade, Macklin Celebrini or Bryce Eldridge?
1: It's just a question of how closely you pay attention to hockey, because I think that Macklin Celebrini will be the better player. He's a generational figure already. He's already wearing the C for Team Canada. I mean, how many players ever get that opportunity in their hockey careers? I think that Bryce Eldridge has the potential to shift the San Francisco Giants into the future, to be the face of the franchise for the better part of a decade. And obviously there are so many more baseball fans and San Francisco Giants fans than there are San Jose Sharks fans. But if you ask me who just will have a greater impact on their respective franchise, it's Celebrini, and I don't know that it's going to be particularly close. That is how good this guy is. And I think the world of Bryce Eldridge. I think we're talking about multi-time All-Star, future MVP candidate, someone who absolutely takes the mantle, face the franchise, and runs with it, someone who will be deserving of an extension within the next 2 seasons to become the foundational figure for the San Francisco Giants. But Celebrini's different. Yeah. He's a world-class athlete. Eldridge can be a face of Bay Area sports, perhaps one of the faces of baseball. I think Macklin Celebrini can be a face of sports.
0: Yeah, and we know how big the fandom can get for the Giants when they're winning games. It feels like even with some success for the Sharks and Jumbo Joe and Little Joe, and the list goes on and on and on, we haven't seen anything like we're seeing just scratching the surface with a guy like Macklin Celebrini, who came back from the Olympics this year and started joking about how the San Jose market has turned into a Canadian market. That's the type of eyeballs that he's getting on the sport, and that's why I think he's changing the Sharks from not only the South Bay team to the entire Bay Area team. So once again, shout out to Macklin Celebrini, and we'll end it with this text from the 510 on the Golden State Lumber and Showroom text line. I'm 74 years old, and I need to see a Shark Stanley Cup before I die. So do I, 710. So do I, 510. We'll get you that Stanley Cup victory, hopefully in the near future, with Macklin Celebrini leading the way. But let's wrap up the show, put a bow on it, find out what we all learned today. Am I learning? Is Walter learning? Is Kerry learning what it's like to do a show without Murph and with Marcus driving the show? We'll figure it out, and we'll wrap it up on the other side. It's Kerry Crowley and Marcus Boucher on the Murph and Marcus Show on The Sports Leader.
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10: A better life with Dr. Sanjay Gupta.
11: If you're caring for an aging parent, you may feel quite often that you're alone in what you're doing. But you're not, not by a long shot. According to a new report by the Pew Research Center, 10% of U.S. adults are caring for a parent over age 65. Millions more are caring for a spouse or partner 65 or older. Beyond the sheer numbers, this report, perhaps unsurprisingly, found a major difference in caregiver well-being between men and women. One psychologist we spoke to suggested thinking 5 years in the future and imagining where you are right now. Will you be glad you took something on, or regretful that you didn't? You also need to cut yourself some slack, he said, especially women. Don't try to shoulder all of the burden by yourself. You might need to ask for help before you burn out. You'll be so glad you did. I'm Dr. Sanjay Gupta, helping you live a better life.
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3: All right, wrapping up the Murph and Marcus show on a Monday morning. Made it through day one of the Murphy family vacation. He'll be off for 2 weeks. Won't hear from Murph for quite a while. Won't hear from the San Francisco Giants tonight. It's an off day as they head out to Atlanta. But Carey Crowley, there are no days off for the doctor, which means that it is time for today's Stanford Healthcare Health Report, sponsored by Stanford Healthcare. And today's injury update includes Keaton Wynn, who is dealing with a right elbow strain. Now, they placed him on the IL yesterday, June 14th, retroactive to June 11th. He has been experiencing elbow soreness after pitching three consecutive days between June 6th, June 7th, and June 8th. He has an expected return possibly in late June or July, and that was your Stanford Healthcare Health Report, sponsored by Stanford Healthcare. Real quick, before we found out, what did we learn today? You think there's any connection between the right elbow strain and Keaton Wynn pitching consecutively 3 days in a row?
4: How could there not be?
3: There's got to be, right?
4: That's 1 + 1 = 2 right there. A guy with an elbow injury track record pitching 3 days in a row, just irresponsible in my opinion. And look, I'm not in those meeting rooms. I don't know what trainers are approving, but generally speaking, relievers don't go 3 days in a row for a reason. And good on Keaton Wynn for being willing to take the ball, but just a bad assessment from the San Francisco Giants for giving him the ball.
3: Yeah, and I think it's one of the kind of warts that we've seen this year with Tony Vitello having to use his bullpen so much, not having too many reliable arms, and the Giants lose another one, a guy that was somewhat reliable in a bullpen that's been desperate for arms and desperate for guys throwing strikes. Keaton Wynn is not going to be in the equation for the foreseeable future. But let's wrap up the show, figure out what we learned today, because there was a lot going on in the world of sports this weekend. We mentioned the Stanley Cup earlier and the Carolina Hurricanes snapping their drought, snapping their streak. We mentioned a little World Cup soccer. I give a shout out to Team USA getting the win on Friday. You made Curaçao a bum baby this morning.
4: I hated to do it, too. I was rooting for Curaçao heading into the tournament. 150,000 people. They're an inspirational story. Yeah. Can't lose by six.
3: Yeah, I'm blaming the hydration breaks. That definitely could have ended up on the bum
4: derailed
3: baby.
4: Derailed Curaçao's chances.
3: I was so confused. Like, I was at the watch party on Friday. I'm like, wait, I thought there weren't any timeouts in soccer. What's going on here? Hydration breaks.
4: For everyone.
3: Got to stay hydrated. That is for damn sure. Now, Walt, cue up that sounder. Who learned something? Me, you, Carrie? I'm the only one with the sounder, so play.
5: The ladies want to know.
6: 20 minutes and a ham sandwich. Can I get an amen?
3: Amen.
5: What did Waterboy learn today?
7: Yo, what's going on, man? Is this Murph?
3: No, this is not Murph. This is Marcus. And this is something that I learned. This is something that Walter learned. This is something that Carey Crowley learned and the entire sports world learned this weekend. The New York Knicks are your NBA champions for the first time in 53 years. One of the eight longest droughts in the Big Four sports world. Walter, give me the final call and what it sounded like hearing the sweet, sweet sounds of victory for the New York Knicks.
8: Ananobi stares at the rim. Free throw away. Good. 4-point lead. 7 seconds to go. 94-90 New York. Fox with five. Gives it to Wemby. Wemby floats for three. No good with 1 second to go. It's over. At long last, for the first time in 53 years, the New York Knicks are the world champs. 53 seasons. A generational drought is over.
9: And Jalen Brunson leads him with 45 points, embracing his assistant coach dad, Rick, in tears. Knicks 94, San Antonio 90. The Knicks are the 2026 NBA champions.
3: Yes, that's what we learned today. The Knicks are your 2026 champion. Jalen Brunson is your finals MVP. And, of course, this was sponsored by Bigelow Tea. Grab a mug and tea proudly. Now, Kerry, I teased a question. I'm going to put you on the spot. Can you name the other seven professional Big Four sports organization who had a longer championship drought than the New York Knicks?
4: Cleveland Guardians. Are they on there?
3: Oh, no. I do not see them on the list.
4: Oh, because have the Guardians?
3: No, I don't see the Guardians on this list.
4: Okay.
3: Because this is, should I say, droughts that were snapped.
4: Oh, droughts. Okay, because the Guardians drought's ongoing.
3: Yeah, because
4: okay.
3: They're still going. Excuse me. So let me qualify.
4: Yeah. We've got Red
3: Sox. The longest snaps.
4: Yeah, I was
3: going
4: to say Guardians, yes. Arizona Cardinals. Mm-hmm. Okay, so we've got the Red Sox and the Cubs.
3: Correct.
4: Obviously.
3: Yep, there's two of them. 86 years and 108 years for the Chicago Cubs.
4: Yeah, I'm trying. Gosh, this is a tough question right here. So are there any NFL teams?
3: NFL teams, yes, there is one.
4: One NFL team. Mm-hmm. To have a drought snap like that.
3: Fly, Eagles.
4: Wow. Okay,
3: fly.
4: I would have guessed that.
3: Yes, the Eagles went 57 years between 1960 and 2017.
4: Wow. Okay, I should have been on that. That was recent history.
3: Also on the list from New York themselves, the New York Rangers, Mark Messier, after 54 years, extremely similar to the streak we just saw was snapped by the New York Knicks. And also, got to throw in the New York/San Francisco Giants. We were talking about it earlier. 52 years in San Francisco without a World Series title. But if you add in those 4 years before, 56 straight years without the Giants winning a World Series.
4: Exactly. People forget 1954, Willie Mays, the catch.
3: Yeah, that's it. Also topping off the list with the Twins and the Senators, who went 63 years out in Minnesota between 1924 and 1987. Shout out to our good friend Danny Gladden, who was on that team.
4: Wouldn't have gotten that one.
3: Yeah, exactly. But hey, that's why we all learned today. And once again, what we learned today is sponsored by Bigelow Tea. Grab a mug and tea proudly. And what I learned is you're back again tomorrow.
4: Can't wait.
3: And Wednesday.
4: Can't wait.
3: What are we going to talk about? No Giants game.
4: Yeah, no Giants game. So I think we'll get into 49ers minicamp. Oh, wait, that was canceled.
3: Yeah, that got canceled.
4: We'll get into the NBA draft. Not till next week. So yeah, we're going to have some fun.
3: Exactly. We'll figure it out. Join us tomorrow, 6 a.m. to 10 a.m. Murph on vacation. He'll be back in 2 weeks. I'm working this week, then I'm going on vacation myself.
4: Oh, so, wow.
3: I need a vacation from my vacation coming back from Wrigley the other week.
4: Yeah, I get that. Iconic spot to watch a game.
3: I mean, hell, we can do 4 hours tomorrow me telling Wrigley stories.
4: We ought to rank our top five ballparks. Now that you've been to so many, yeah. I travel around as a beat reporter. Tomorrow, I think we rank our top five ballpark experiences.
3: I like that. Keep that in mind for Walter's whip around. He's going to whip it out on Wednesday, but we will kick around some topics and some conversations to get into. Thanks for everybody tuning in today. Mike Kruko and Jesse Rogers on the guest list. Another great guest list tomorrow. We'll see you tomorrow at 6 a.m. because it is time for Papa and Silver, and you're listening to KNBR AM and KNBR FM in San Francisco, the sports leader, a Cumulus Media station.
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22: 2-2. And Thornton throws. Strike three call. And that was right on the outside corner. Cubs had 5 runs on 6 hits, including a 3-run homer by Michael Busch. Here's the runner going. There's a ground ball that hits the mound, fielded behind second by Swanson, who throws him out at first. And the Cubs win their third in a row. And for the Giants, After the promising finish to the road trip, they have come home and have lost 4 out of 5. Cubs 6, and the Giants 1. Now Ramirez lifts a fly ball to right field, in and to his left. On the run, Jung-Hoo Lee, and the game is over. Little pop fly by Ramirez. And rather appropriately, it's Jung-Hoo Lee, who was a star today at the plate and in the field. He's the one who grabs it to put an end to it. The Giants get a win before they head out on their East Coast sojourn. The Giants over the Cubs, 5-1.
16: Yeah, 5-1 indeed. All that 5-1 business between the loss on Friday and the win yesterday is making me think to our football season segment, but we are a ways out from that. And the Giants go 2-4 on the homestand. They avoid getting swept by the Nationals and the Cubs. And I think the takeaway from the weekend is, can we schedule more day games? What a busy weekend in sports that was. It's Papa and Silver. You got Silver. You got JD. You got Tim Webb with us hanging out all the way until 2 o'clock. Wow. Congratulations to the New York Knicks. First title in 53 years. The Carolina Hurricanes break a drought of their own of 20 years. They get their second Stanley Cup title. We got the whole World Cup madness going on right now. And, of course, the Giants continue to chug along in the season. It is the one-year anniversary of the Rafael Devers trade, as Carey Crowley and Marcus just talked about in their morning stint. So, JD, good to be with you. Hope the weekend was nice, and let's talk some ball. Do a little reflection a year later.
13: Yeah, good to be with you, my man, as always, here for the next couple of days. And bad weekend, unfortunately. Nice Sunday. The Giants. Sunday has been the Giants' day. They've won 6 consecutive Sundays. They have played better during the afternoon at Oracle Park, but my goodness, the big question going into the weekend when we last were together on Thursday is, would there be any

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2: I'm able to go to destinations and locations to have fun, to relax from school, or to even just meet friends and people around the Bay Area that I've met online or previously.
3: Art connects me to my writing. It always gives me a safe space to write and to be inspired.
4: Well, those of us that give up driving, we need art. That's how we can get around.
5: 69 and 93, that would be one of the worst Giants seasons in the last 30. I mean, it just one of the four or five worst, maybe in the last 40 years. If you extrapolated that to a full actual season, obviously we'll see where this one shakes up. Last year they wound up still 500, even 10 under, but it is just hard to believe that they've been as bad as they've been overall since that Devers trade.
6: You know, if you told me that through 162 games after the trade, that it would be 69 and 93. And by the way, that record's so ugly that even with the front number, Tim still isn't happy about it on this Monday. I would have said
7: weird to like drop that in right at that moment.
8: 69.
6: I mean, I would have said what happened. I would have said, did Devers get hurt? How many games did he play? Was he not ever looking like himself and constantly dealing with health? If the answer was no, I would have said, well, was Logan Webb and Robbie Ray hurt? Like, what ultimately happened? And there were a lot of things. And John Shea of the SF Standard, our good friend who joins us every Wednesday, wrote all about it this morning and detailed a whole laundry list of the things that have gone wrong in the last calendar year. But what's really stunning about it to me, and granted, we're not focused too much on the Red Sox point of view, it was one of those lose-lose trades. If you think about the two teams involved, the Red Sox did not get what they wanted out of it because they gave up on Kyle Harrison, who's now going to be an all-star with the Brewers. And then James Tibbs is doing great in AAA for the Dodgers, who maybe we see him in the majors at some point this year. But the fact that it not only didn't go well for the Giants, that it was one of those lose-lose situations, sitting here 365 days later, that shocks me. We were doing a little Father's Day celebration last year. It was all the where were you? I was getting ready to drive back from Berryessa Brewing Company, do the nice hour and a half in the car, get ready for a nice week. And then Dave Fleming on the Sports Leader was talking about in pregame. He's like, yeah, Kyle Harrison's not going to pitch. We got some big breaking news. And
9: okay,
6: I was excited. I think a lot of us were. I think this was the trade that we all felt like this is how you go and get the big time bat after the Giants felt like they were second or third or not getting the prized hitter in free agency. Try to trade for Giancarlo Stanton. We know about Judge. We know about Otani. I could go up and down the list. So this is how they do it. And this is a guy, JD, that I'm not going to say was a Hall of Famer, but you could say at the time of the trade, he had the resume where he could be on track to have a career that would lead him to Cooperstown.
5: Yeah, and it's not entirely obviously on him, although if you do look, and the ABC ESPN telecast yesterday put up the side-by-side of Devers' career numbers with the Red Sox and the numbers that he put up over the year that he's been with the Giants, and his numbers down significantly. And there's a bunch of different reasons why it hasn't worked, but you could make the case that in some ways over this last year on the calendar, the Giants were set up to be as good, and I know the outlier of 2021, you almost have to throw that out literally in this instance, but they were set up in most people's eyes post-trade a year ago today to be the best team or the best version of the Giants that we've seen, the most legit version of the Giants that we've seen since 2016, since they were still doing the every other year, even year magic thing until the Cubs broke that up in 16 in the playoffs. So I just, it's not on him altogether. There've been a lot of other mistakes and players that haven't performed to their capabilities, including him in the time that he's been with the Giants. But yeah, I'm looking at it for context, and I know it's

0: not an actual season, and there's still time for this year to turn around. And last year, as I said, they were still 81-81 overall. But 69-93, if that were a season, an actual season within a calendar year, the Giants have had in the last 40 years, they've had 2 years, two seasons worse than that record. 2017, wow. They went 64-98.
1: Okay.
0: And in 1996, so exactly 30 years ago, they went 68-94. So they've basically had the 1996 season over the with Raffy Devers. And yeah, that it's hard to fathom.
1: It's honestly not even the question of how do you trade for Rafael Devers and get worse. It's how do you trade for Rafael Devers and turn into a bottom five team,
0: correct,
1: in Major League Baseball. And we're not putting it entirely on Rafael Devers, but his underwhelming and inconsistent play combined with a lot of other things that combined for the makeup of this team, it's crazy to sit here a calendar year later and think that this is where the Giants are at when 364 days ago, coming in on a Monday, Papa and I were doing the show, and it was all Rafael Devers. It was all questions. It was all excitement. And I would say an approval rating of damn near 100%. I fall right into that.
0: I don't know that I've seen Giants fans more excited since they won the 2014 World Series, honestly, as they were. And that's even with that 2016 team that we mentioned that got off to an incredible start. I think they were 25, 26 games over 500, maybe even more than that at the All-Star break that year before they kind of faded in the second half, but still were able to get in to the postseason via the wild card. Like, I just can't remember a point at which, and yeah, everybody again in 21, what's going on here? It made no sense that that team had the ability to be that good. But Giants fans love winning, and Giants fans love star power. And the inability to add star power had been something that had just been the story of the franchise, honestly, over at least the last decade, maybe a little bit longer when you start to remove yourself from the guys that were drafted and developed, obviously highlighted by Buster Posey and all the pitchers from Tim Lincecum to Matt Cain to Madison Bumgarner. Mm-hmm. But it just, I mean, I keep coming back to that day, when we all came in the day after on the Monday, the 16th, and the lead up to the game against the Guardians on the 17th. I think it was as excited and fired up as this fan base had been in a decade, and it rightfully so. And yeah, you look at the numbers, and Devers, 279 batting average in his time with the Red Sox. From 279, he's hit 235, mm-hmm, coming into yesterday's game.
1: Yep.
0: On base of 349 with the Red Sox, down to 322 in his year now with the Giants. His slugging, 510, down to 439. And then his OPS plus from 129 to 117. So still above average, but he's gone from super duper star down to just, you know, really good and steady. But these other numbers have just not been there, and so part of it has been the lack of production based on the guy that maybe the Giants thought they were going to get. But that's only the tip of the iceberg as you look at why things have been, you know, so problematic and so bad here over this last year.
1: Well, and as we do often on Mondays are for reaction. Mondays are for you at 808-KNBR, 415-808-5627. Also, good morning to the YouTube chat, the Midday Mids, hanging out with us all the way up until 2 o'clock. We got Eno Saris of The Athletic joining us at 1230. We can get his thoughts on why this has all gone so sideways over the last year as we attempt to answer those questions with you. And then Monty Poole of NBC Sports Bay Area is going to come by at 1:15. The NBA season is now over. It is an off season for everybody, which includes the San Antonio Spurs, who might be making a big splash after they fell short in the finals. It's Papa and Silver with JD. And coming up next, I got two words for you on the Sports Leader.
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1: 1 year ago today, the Giants made the move to acquire Rafael Devers. We were all celebrating on our Father's Day Sunday. And since then, the Giants have gone 69-93, 24 games under 500. How do you evaluate the trade 1 year later? What would you have done differently? And how much of this do you put individually on Rafael Devers? 415-808-5627, the number as always to join the conversation.
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20: That's more than two words.
1: Yeah, we got two words for you, as we do frequently, trying to make it more of an everyday thing, but certainly on Mondays after a weekend of Giants baseball. And look, they did the same thing they did against the Nationals, only a lot less drama on the day game. That was salvage the series, avoid a sweep, still take only one out of three. Logan Webb has been stellar since he came off the IL, but other than that, pitching is just not reliable, and you saw it with young pitchers on Friday and Saturday night. Landon Roop and Trevor McDonald, back-to-back starts against the same lineup. It's a little different going around the second time. And so, Giants are 14 under. It's certainly not all bad when you look at every aspect of the team, but as far as the larger picture goes, they're not necessarily getting any closer to where they want to be. And the fact that they are 14 games under 500 this season, that they were 10 under after the Devers trade last season, that leads us to today's two words, which is giant introspection. Because over the weekend, it didn't necessarily change how we were going to come in and talk about the team. Yeah, Webb looked great, right? Good for Eldridge continuing to get on base. He hit the homer to salvage some of that offense on Friday night. Had three of the four hits. But for the most part, they can't hit at night at home. They're doing it more so during the day. And today is rather about the giant introspection. So 415 says, you guys are talking about Rafael Devers, but the real issue is the amazing pitching we gave up to get him. So let's just start there, right? Well, the trade, it's looking at everything that's happened over the last calendar year, which sure, some of those elements go beyond Rafael Devers, but that was the marquee move that was supposed to change the direction of the franchise. It did alter the direction just in the way that nobody saw coming.
0: And I want to be very clear here. This is not come on and blame Rafael Devers for the 69-93, although we did acknowledge the fact that his production during the year he's been a Giant is down relatively significantly. I think when you look at it compared to the time with the Red Sox, it's not about come on and Rafi Devers is why this has happened. It's literally asking the question at 808 KNBR 415-808-5627. Why do you think it's been so bad? And yeah, I think that text is exactly in line with what we're going for here on the show today, which is, yeah, it's not blame Devers. It's, well, yeah, you gave up pitching to get him. And the pitching that you gave up to get him has offset to this point the production. I mean, this thing spans a couple of managers now. There's been, you know, bullpen moves that were made. Again, it's
1: or lack thereof.
0: This is more of a you use this as a marker in terms of it's been a calendar year, it's been 162 games. Last year wound up being extremely disappointing compared to where they were on this date a year ago. And this year has been beyond that by a significant margin as far as how disappointing this season has become with this team still 29-43, 72 games into the season. So yeah, I want to make that point because I think, you know, people get lazy sometimes that are listening or watching and they think, oh, these guys are coming on, they're blaming Devers. That's not what this is about. This is, why do you think it's been so bad? What have been the main reasons why this team has had over the last year on the calendar what would rank as their third worst season in the last 40 years? Like, make that make sense, because there's no way in hell it's all about Rafael Devers having his production decline from the time he was with Boston. Nobody's saying that. So get that out of your head, folks. Get it out of your head.
1: I mean, look, this is the franchise that had Barry Bonds, right? And then they won three World Series after he was done. We all know that one hitter in the lineup, no matter how great or underperforming, is going to change the entire direction of a franchise.
0: And Bonds, by the way, in that 96 year, had one of his best years of his career. And they were still, at that point, what, 68 and 94. So, yeah, to that, but just more to that point.
1: Yeah, so I agree with you, right? And we're not coming on and blaming Rafael Devers individually. It is just the checkpoint. And, again, the two words of the day, giant introspection of how has it gotten here? Because if you had told me that the Giants would be 81 and 81 after the games in which they acquired Rafael Devers, I'd be like, oh, yeah, that's a little disappointing. I would have liked to see more. That's why you made the move to try to get over that hump. 69 and 93, I would have said, are you kidding me? You had that in reverse, right? Now, we said it was a lose-lose, right? Because the Red Sox didn't ultimately get anything out of it either. But watching the way things have unfolded over the last week, too, particularly with the emergence of Bryce Eldridge, his big moment in the walk-off Grand Slam, now on-base streak of 20 games, that's also led me to the question I was thinking about last night, which is, what I have expected over the course of 365 days, for Eldridge to be the more exciting hitter 1 year later, I think most people would have said no to that too. To now where there's a conversation about, damn, we got two first base DH lefty big bats on the same team. I was at least thinking, hey, Eldridge might not be up at this point in the year. And if he was, I don't think he was going to figure it out this quickly to this level of consistency. Now couple that with some of the inconsistencies Devers has had. He had a great month of May, horrendous start through March and April, and now June, he's kind of dipped back down into the June swoon. Eldridge has been much more the exciting guy for giving fans reason to go out to the ballpark.
0: Bryce Eldridge, you could make the point right now, is the only sign of hope for Giants fans. like the only, because when you look at this record and how bad it's been, it's, well, at least Bryce Eldridge has come up and looked like a freaking stud that's going to be a franchise player and a part of the next good Giants team, and a major part of the next good Giants team, whether that's 2027 or beyond. He looks the part, which is, again, I think you could make the case. I mean, what else right now, if you're a Giants fan, are you feeling good about? Sure, Jung-Hoo Lee's looking really good compared to where he'd been. Actually, just looking pretty good, period. You know, Casey Schmidt, bright spot. We don't have to mention that every single time we talk about Bryce Eldridge, but Bryce Eldridge, as a guy coming up who had the billing of being a top prospect and looking like a top prospect, it's kind of the only thing. Like, there isn't a lot of pitching that gives you a heck of a lot of hope. You sure as heck don't have a lot of hope in the bullpen. Again, you know, maybe Casey Schmidt, some found money, Jung-Hoo Lee being the guy that he was brought here to be and what they paid for, even if it's taken him until into his third year to become that's fine. But Eldridge is the headliner without question in that front.
1: Well, Eldridge is also showing you that he could be a carrier in the lineup. And I think that was the hope for Rafael Devers, that he could be a carrier within the lineup. In trading Rafael Devers, or trading for him rather, you also gave up some pitching. Now, we've gone down the whole Kyle Harrison discussion when they ended up having that four-gamer in Milwaukee. I don't believe that Harrison would be having this kind of year had they not traded him the way Milwaukee has been able to develop. And let's also not forget that in the battle of the young three pitchers of Birdsong, Roop, and Harrison, Harrison was having the most trouble of the three at the time this last year. Doesn't mean that we didn't think the ceiling was there or that he had the potential to do something great. But it was another thing where it's like, yeah, that's a risk you're willing to take if you can go and acquire what felt like a much more proven commodity at the time in Devers. 530 on the Golden State Lumber and Showroom text line goes, my take on the Devers trade. Where were they before the trade? Tied with the Dodgers. Flores was leading the team in comebacks. Papa called him an all-star. I assume he's talking about Flores. After the trade, they faded him out. How did that affect the locker room? And it's interesting, right? Because it was not one of those things where, as well as Wilmer Flores was playing last year, I did not believe that was going to sustain through a season where he'd be matching Aaron Judge for RBIs. It's hard to believe that he's not even on a major league squad at this point. So you understand why, even with taking on all that money, you're thinking about competing for a sustained stretch of the next 6 to 8 years when you take on that contract. But in year one, when theoretically Devers should be much closer to his prime, that's when the team as a whole has had the most bumps in the road. Some of those involving the guy that you acquired and many of those outside of it as well.
0: You went to go get him because you kind of knew that the start that you got off to last year was a little bit fluky. Remember all the comebacks last year and the walk-off wins? And it was a little bit initially like 2021 light at times before the Devers trade. And I think that was a team that had overachieved. They had a great bullpen. And even though they were flawed in some of the same ways that this team is flawed, they did have a great bullpen, and they weren't winning close games at somewhat of an abnormal rate on the positive side. But I think anybody could have looked at that team on paper on the day they made the trade and said, well, this shouldn't keep up. Maybe it does, but if it does, it's going to be in the context of being one of those weird kind of fluky years, even if it's not to the extent of what we saw in 21 and 107 wins. So I think you make the trade in essence because you're expecting that the team that you've built can't continue to play at a 10 over 500 level for that second half of the season. But if you add somebody like Rafael Devers, maybe they can, mm-hmm. or at a minimum, maybe they can at least keep what they built up, even if they're a 500 or slightly above 500 type of, like, that would have been more than enough for last year's team to make the playoffs. If they had just been 500 from the point at which they made the trade, they would have won 86. They would have got in at that point. So it's incredible to think, as I've said a bunch of different times already here in the first half hour, that it's been as bad as it was. But I think part of the reason, and I get what the texter's saying is, well, you know, Flores was a part of it, but that wasn't real either. So it's like, do you look at...
1: And more importantly, it shouldn't have been a reason to not make that kind of a move.
0: No question. It's just, yeah. it's you got this kind of out of nowhere outlier first half from Flores. Now you get somebody in there that actually is supposed to do that damage and maybe can do that damage again down the stretch in a postseason run. And that'll be the difference between you getting in versus coming up a little bit short, because the team that you built was probably never that good anyway. But hindsight being 2020, Greg, you look back on it now and more than a few Giants fans have, and they're like, well, damn, like, this team was overachieving. They had some chemistry. You know, let's get weird. They had the bullpen. If you know what would have been if you had rode that team out. But here's the truth. Buster Posey would have got crushed for letting that team ride it out if they could have made the move that they ultimately did. Even if a year later you look back on the move and you go, oh my God, it looks like it's been a complete and utter disaster.
1: 805 says, zero problem with the trade. Devers was the guy you go get, just hasn't worked out so far. And that goes back to our larger question, where you can call in, text in. We got the YouTube chat, etc. Why do you think the results have been so poor? I don't even think we're questioning why you go and make that trade. To 805's point, I understand fully why you go and do that. I still probably make that move today with all the information I would have had at the time. It's really hard to justify otherwise. But why do we feel like the results have been so poor? When we come on back, JD, I want to tell you what the most mind-boggling stretch of the last 365 days has been to me, as maybe a larger part of why the Giants are where they are today. It's Papa and Silver on a Monday on the Sports Leader.
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12: If you're caring for an aging parent, you may feel quite often that you're alone in what you're doing. But you're not. Not by a long shot. According to a new report by the Pew Research Center, 10% of U.S. adults are caring for a parent over age 65. Millions more are caring for a spouse or partner 65 or older. Beyond the sheer numbers, this report, perhaps unsurprisingly, found a major difference in caregiver well-being between men and women. One psychologist we spoke to suggested thinking 5 years in the future and imagining where you are right now. Will you be glad you took something on, or regretful that you didn't? You also need to cut yourself some slack, he said, especially women. Don't try to shoulder all of the burden by yourself. You might need to ask for help before you burn out. You'll be so glad you did. I'm Dr. Sanjay Gupta, helping you live a better life.
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1: Thanks for joining us on this Monday, the Midday Mids. We appreciate you out there. Silver, JD, Tim Webb with you, talking anniversary of the Rafael Devers trade. Eno Saris will join us a little bit later, as will Monty Poole of NBC Sports Bay Area. But looking at the last 365 days, which has produced 162 games, a full season's worth, and the Giants are 69-93, 24 games below 500 during that time. Now, we were very clear with our two words of the day, Giant introspection. This is not a let's come on and blame Rafael Devers show. This is a, hey, 1 year ago, they made the move that fans have been clamoring for years. I was on board. You were on board. We were all on board with this one. Why has it gone so south? It's not just why have they not been able to break the 500 curse. How come it plummeted so hard in the opposite direction? And that's where we want to take your calls and texts and messages at 415-808-5627. I teased you before the break. I want to tell you what the most mind-boggling stretch of the last calendar year has been to me. And it's the 6 weeks right after the Rafael Devers trade. That little stretch alone and how they haven't been able to get out of that. The Giants were doing so well to where Casey Schmidt hits a grand slam off of Yamamoto at Dodger Stadium. They are tied for the lead in the NL West. And they decide at the end of that weekend, they are going to pull the trigger on acquiring the biggest bat they have had since Barry Bonds as a left-hander playing at Oracle Park. It's amazing. Everyone's excited and they're thinking, wow, this team is really going for it. Buster Posey is doing things that previous front office regimes weren't able to pull off. by the time they got to the actual trade deadline, where you would figure a team that was already 12 games over 500, a team that was willing before the trade deadline was approaching to make a move to get Rafael Devers, that it got to a point, JD, where they were going to sell, it got so bad right away that it wasn't just a slow start. It was a slow start that turned into a sell job, that turned into watching the Dodgers win another World Series, that turned into an offseason in which you had a lot of question marks with your pitching and bullpen that weren't addressed. And you hope that the offense, with a full year of Devers, another year of Willy Adames, the help of a Matt Chapman, the addition of Luis Arraez, who you knew wasn't going to hit for power but could certainly get you on base, that you were going to be an offensive-minded team. But now we've learned that, really, with the exception of day games at Oracle Park, when they're not on the road and when they don't have a day game at home, they really, really struggle to hit in those night conditions. And a lineup that's supposed to be led by offense has not been that whatsoever this year.
0: It hasn't been, and I think you're spot on with that being the critical stretch, because I think that team was due to come back to the pack a little bit, or maybe for a short stretch, but nobody could have ever imagined that it would get to the point where they would sell. And unfortunately, when you make a move like the Devers trade and you give up what the Giants gave up in the moment, you're expecting, hey, that might come back and hurt or feel bad at some point down the line. But the belief is that the positive impact of getting Devers, especially in the short term, is going to outweigh the, you know, what you might lose for the future. And that's where, going back to what you said about that initial stretch, I think it is the most key, because if the Giants do just go 500 last year in the aftermath of the Devers trade, they make the postseason.
1: For sure.
0: And even if they go two and out as a wild card and end up done, that would be deemed a wholly successful season, right? And the Devers trade at that point, at least for the first checkpoint of it, would be deemed a successful trade. Now, if this team came out and they were, you know, this record, again, they make the playoffs last year. Bob Melvin's probably still the manager, too. So there's a bunch of different things that are...
1: Yeah, there's a whole butterfly effect, too.
0: Well, there is an extreme butterfly effect. But so you don't end up making the most of last year. And when you don't wind up making the most of last year, now you look back at what you gave up and you're pitching short in terms of your rotation. And because you were so bad, it led you to make other moves, which, again, you can make the case for the right moves at the time to get Gilbert for Rodgers, to move Doval and get Jesus Rodriguez. Mm-hmm. But now they've left you short in another area for this season. So you got none of the benefit of what you did last year. And now the areas where you gave up a little bit because you were expecting that benefit are hurting you this year. So it's twofold. And again, that doesn't write the final chapter as to how this thing's going to end, but it just, they missed on the short term, and now they've missed in ways because they missed on the short term that are impacting this season in a much negative light compared to where maybe they would have been had they just been able to finish it off. If they are better once they get Devers, they don't make the trade for the trades for the bullpen guys. They probably don't make the managerial change. They probably add at the deadline in another way as opposed to, and now you'd have a better team potentially, even with a better manager for 2026. So I think you're spot on with how impactful those first 6 weeks were to set the negative course that this thing has been on for now a full year on the calendar.
1: So I went back and looked at it, and John Shea in his story this morning in the SF Standard, which was a great read, said the Giants were 9 games above 500 as late as July 11th. That was 2 days before the All-Star break. They were 9 games above 500. So they had a 2-12 free fall to end the month with 6 straight losses up to the deadline, and everything changed with that little homestand alone. It was the first time they got swept in a homestand of at least 6 games since 1896. Rafael Devers in that stretch went 2-22. The Giants fell below 500 for the first time, and Buster Posey, after being full-blown bye, even as it was starting to slide, yeah, they're still probably going to do a soft buy, went into sell mode probably within, 24 to 48 hours before the deadline?
0: Yeah, they were. They lost the last couple of games before the break to the Dodgers, and then they come out of the break. They get swept in Toronto. They win two out of three at Atlanta. When remember, the Braves were a struggling team a year ago, and then you come home and you lose the six to all six to the Mets and Pirates, and that's a wrap at that point. When Buster Posey, I think, was coming out of the break at a minimum thinking, hey, we're going to add to this thing. And it just didn't make sense to add at that point, which also should be, I think, a strong tell as we get toward the trade deadline this year. I think it was a smart pivot at the point at which they decided to sell as opposed to look to buy, considering how bad that stretch was. And it was more lengthy. It was more like a 6-week stretch all told, even though it didn't completely fall apart until that stretch in the back half of July. But I think of that as an indicator of, all right, well, what are they going to be looking to do this year at the deadline? When things are in all likelihood, barring some kind of miraculous next month, are going to be in a much worse position than they were even at the deadline a year ago.
1: 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Really good one from 408. Says maybe the better question to ask rather than how did the Devers trade go so poorly is something else. Let's talk about that when we come on back on the Sports Leader.
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12: Did you know that almost half the vegetables and more than three quarters of the fruit that we eat in this country come from just one state, California? Yeah, it's true. And according to a new report by the Environmental Working Group, a health advocacy organization, a lot of this produce is tainted with PFAS, which are sometimes referred to as forever chemicals. Why? Well, the EPA says pesticides keep America's food supply safe, abundant, and affordable. And of course, these chemicals are used in every state, not just California. Now, if you are worried, though, about how much you're consuming, the best thing to do is to buy organic produce, if and when you can. Organic or not, you should rinse all fruits and vegetables under running water. Don't use any soap. And as one epidemiologist told us, use a brush on sturdier items like carrots, potatoes, and cucumbers. I'm Dr. Sanjay Gupta, helping you live a better life.
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4: 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Your number to join the conversation. Some craziness going on out there. Is Cape Verde the biggest underdog ever? We'll find out about that a little bit later. But right now, we are talking 1 year anniversary of the Rafael Devers trade. We were all ecstatic a year ago to the calendar. And then since then, 162 games have been played, 69 and 93. Wait, not the other way around. I cannot believe it has gotten to this point. But this season has just been a tough one. It's been close to a lost cause for the Giants. And it's about what they do with the rest of the season to maybe set themselves up for success in the future. And we got a weird offseason coming up, too, that could also affect the trade deadline and everything there. So 808-KNBR is your number. But the question I wanted to get to in the text from 408 is maybe a good question to ask as opposed to why has it all gone wrong since the Devers trade is how were the Giants winning leading up to that? Starting pitching, bullpen, excellent defense up the middle. Offense was the least strongest suit, and the game has changed of baseball since the Giants won the three World Series in 10, 12, and 14. But it is very fascinating to me, and I brought this up when we've talked about the construction of this bullpen this year, JD, is how is Buster Posey, of all people, who was a catcher for three World Series championship teams, he was an MVP in 2012, he saw success with a Bruce Bochy style, as well as a Gabe Kapler style in the 107 wins of 2021. But he understood the value of a bullpen probably as well as anybody because he was the catcher for the core four and a different closer in all three World Series. And yes, you need to develop some starting pitching. Not everyone's just going to come in and be your Lincecum. By the way, happy birthday, Timmy. Speaking of star power, Tim Lincecum, Matt Cain, Madison Bumgarner. But Buster Posey, of all people, you would think would understand the value of a bullpen. Now, to be fair to the 408's text, excellent defense up the middle. Well, actually, Willy Adames was probably struggling more so defensively when the Giants were winning games, so it wasn't all perfect there last year. But I hear what he's saying of the Giants won a lot of narrow games, even take away some of the fluky ones like, I don't know, the Elliot Ramos Little League home run against the Rangers, take away something like that.
5: They had a bunch of fluky ones.
4: They did have the fluky ones, but they also won a lot of narrow games where they didn't have a very big margin for error. They didn't really need one because they had a Randy Rodriguez in the eighth or a Tyler Rogers or a Camilo Duvall or a Ryan Walker early in the year. It's been nobody to answer that call right now.
5: Well, how do you get to a point where you're able to have a special year where you win or half a year where you win the fluky ones because the game's tied or you're within a run late?
4: Yeah.
5: I mean, and if it's tied in the seventh inning, you feel like you got a great shot. If the Giants are tied in the seventh inning right now, it feels like a coin flip at best. And to the Giants' credit, they've actually been playing more of those games in the last 2 weeks, let's say, that could go either way. And they have had a little bit more fight, certainly with the big comeback, but there have been other games. I mean, they push across a go-ahead run in Chicago a couple of times, but one day they're unable to hold it. They win with some, you know, big late-inning moments in that 1-0 game at Milwaukee. Like, the Giants are doing a better job of that. But that team, when they got to the point where they were 10-12 over, they were in that position almost every night, which you could make the case is unsustainable. But being in that position every night gives you a chance to where for a stretch of a season, you can get on a little bit of a heater in those games. It happens every year, and it can help boost your record, and that's exactly what happened.
4: 925 asks, what would this team look like with Harrison and no Devers? I think similar to last calendar year. I probably wouldn't go that far in terms of the Giants had a lot of wins where the bullpen was nails. I don't know what it would be just if you had Harrison and maybe a couple of those other bullpen pieces.
5: Well, what
4: but that's why I bring up the importance of the stretch of that 6 weeks, JD, because I don't know how it would have been constructed this year. I don't know what the mindset would have been. You brought up the hypothetical of if they just played 500 ball after the Devers trade, they would have been a playoff team. And sure, say they go 2-and-done in the wild card. That still gives you an entirely different outlook in the season as to trying to compete with the Dodgers or the Padres. You're thinking you're right there in that mix with them rather than a little bit behind. Maybe ownership is a little bit more willing to spend money when it comes to something like a starting pitching or any free agent that's out there. So there was another good text as well that I lost in the whole mix of it, but effectively it said, the Giants, the Devers trade alone, there it is. Devers trade's still a great thing. There were three to-dos in the offseason. Big bat slash outfielder, frontline starting pitching, closer, none were done.
5: None were done, although again, you think you got the big bat in getting Devers. Like the big bat, there wasn't going to be another big bat.
4: Well, I think they might have meant a big bat in the outfield.
5: Yeah, I mean, maybe, but I just don't. They needed another professional hitter, I think, in the outfield.
4: Yeah,
5: to pluck in there between, preferably somebody that could play a clean center field, and they went the Harrison Bader route. But again, they coming into the year, hey, they're going to give Ramos another shot. They're going to move Junghulita right, which by the way is something that's looking better and better by the day. He had the big catch, like just putting him in right field. Like he's hitting now. He's in right field. I think he's been an excellent right fielder to being a mid to kind of center fielder before that. So I think that's one move that internally, when you look at the things that they got right, I think it's been the adjustment that was made there. But yeah, I mean, if they end up in a position where they definitely, the thing that never added up to me is just the belief that this team was going to be good enough to have that level of bullpen coming into the season and think that you would be able to be a contending team for a playoff spot. I didn't think they'd be this bad, as I've said a million times, but to think that this team would be, you know, in this spot where they would be content, even if they were close to contending, the bullpen or closer to 500, the bullpen would still in a dramatic way be the biggest Achilles heel.
4: I would agree with that. And it's a problem that it got so diminished last year. And then you had injuries on top of that. Some was trades, some was injuries. And without a bullpen, this is a team that really struggles to win those kind of games in your ballpark. I think you said it well, where it's not just that the Giants were able to execute a lot of those close wins and maybe some of them a little bit fluky by the standard of a regular season. How do you get into that position in the first place? You keep it within reach. And the Giants pitching as of late has not been able to do that. A large part of that is starters aren't going deep into games. They're not throwing strikes as a whole, and they are walking far too many batters, particularly when bullpens come in.
5: And it's twofold also, because we talk about bullpen, bullpen, bullpen. And so much of the question when you talk about bullpen is ninth inning and all the blown saves. And that's 100% accurate. The other part where a bullpen really hurts you, though, is in the middle innings. Because if you have a bullpen that struggles to get the final three outs, no matter who is out there, and we do need to touch on the Keaton Wynn injury now.
4: Yeah.
5: After the three in a row that he pitched. And, oh, by the way, now we know why Caleb Killian was oddly named the closer by Tony Vitello on Friday. That was strange when I'm like, really? Killian's the closer? I thought Keaton Wynn was the closer. And I know he hadn't specifically named Keaton Wynn the closer, but he specifically said Killian's the closer. And it made no sense when he said it. And then, oh, he's the closer because Keaton Wynn pitched 3 days in a row and now needs to calm his elbow down by going on the injured list. I did
4: find that curious in real time, too.
5: I digress. Yeah. I digress on that point. Although maybe Tony's getting a little bit better at not. That's a little more veteran manager-ish, right? Just don't give every reason for everything that you're necessarily doing.
4: Why is Caleb Killian the closer? Because I said he is.
5: because I threw Keaton Wynn 3 days in a row trying to chase a win. Anyway, obviously there's reason why you wouldn't want to go down that road of explaining it, but I don't know. Where was I? I've gone down too many tangents.
4: Well, I will tell everyone that you're listening to KNBR and KNBR FM San Francisco, the sports leader, a Cumulus Media station, as we move on into the second hour of a Monday. And yeah, it's just really picking up the pieces of what was a trade we all expected to yield far different results. And not only has it disappointed, it's just trended completely in the opposite direction. And so when we talk about the why, well, I told you that 6 week stretch after the Devers trade was one in particular in which I find the most mind boggling. And I also think set the tone for everything that we have seen thereafter. As John Shea laid it out in the SF Standard, there were a handful of things too, right? There was the June swoon. They were 41-29. When they went into Dodger Stadium, Casey Schmidt hits the grand slam. Then they also picked up the Bob Melvin option. And remember, that was supposed to be this vote of confidence where you're thinking, hey, it's tough right now. We're going to have a better July. And you know what? It didn't work. They were 9-15 in July. That was also Rafael Devers' worst individual month. Two homers and a 704 OPS. So that's kind of continued to set a tone. I talked about the deadline dilemma into deadline meltdown. Then you had the meltdown of the bullpen thereafter. Then you do the risky manager swap, and the Giants are paying more money to managers across the board than any franchise in Major League Baseball between Vitello's salary, the buyout money for Tennessee, and the option that they picked up on Bob Melvin. So it's just been one poor decision leads to another. I don't even think that the Devers trade falls in that category of a poor decision, but that was the boulder that started a bunch of other dominoes that have gotten us to this point.
5: I recall now what I was going to say about the bullpen. It's we all focus on, and rightfully so, the back end of the pen. But when you have a bad bullpen and a bullpen full of guys that can't get the final outs, often that means you don't have guys in the middle of the game either. And so when you have stretches where routinely your starters are needing to be taken out of the game in the fourth, fifth, and sixth innings, you're going to relievers that just, you know, if your high leverage guys are struggling, you've got guys that, you know, up and down in the middle of the game in a lot of these instances that are guys that have been up and down, you know, to the minor leagues, and you've had injuries. And so you end up getting caught in that where you get beat a lot in these fourth, fifth, sixth innings to where later on in the game, you're in a worse position because of it. So it's that's the other part of bullpen. When you don't have the guys to hammer it down, that means your overall talent level is down, and then you get beat in other situations, which we don't talk about a lot. Those sort of crossovers where the starter is exiting. How do you get out of the starter's exit is a huge area, right? Do you get out and limit damage? Do you get out and get the right reliever in the game to finish the inning, but also to go the next two and put up a zero to where maybe you're down a run or two going into the late innings as opposed to being down four or five? There have been a lot of those games where the Giants have found themselves in the middle of the game toward the late inning. Like, why do you not have a comeback before last Wednesday in the seventh inning or later? Well, part of the reason is because you're down you're down more than a run or two. And if you look at it late,
4: and sometimes you continue to give up runs in those middle innings.
5: And lately, again, not to get too far down the rabbit hole, but lately they've been in more of these 5-1, 6-1, 7-0 type positions later in these games.
4: Well, and that's when we've looked at the team at times and thought, gosh, they look like they just don't have a lot of fight or like they've quit. And to their credit, that hasn't been a sustained thing. Like, they overall are playing better baseball. I mean, what are they, 6-5 in the last 11? They've been more or less a .500 team for a couple of weeks now, but the problem is they dug themselves

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3: But remember the Arizona day game that we were at when they had the base running blunders in the eighth? Trevor McDonald was the one getting the start that day. I thought he gave a really strong effort. He was able to get out of a lot of jams and kind of looking at each other like, hey, McDonald's pitching pretty well. Seventh inning came around. He started to show a little bit of fatigue. Couple of runners get on and we're kind of thinking, is he leaving him in too long? Vitello. I think the answer probably was yes. But then ultimately he does go to the bullpen. He chooses to put the lefty out in Matt Gage. And immediately there was a fielding error by Matt Gage that led to an unearned run that lost the lead and ultimately was a part of losing the game. So it just felt like a lose-lose situation all around for a manager that's trying to figure out how to manage a bullpen in the first place.
4: Well, he doesn't have the horses on the one hand, which hasn't helped, but he's also been, I think, indecisive and he's made some mistakes and, but he's done it both ways, right? There's been times where he's let the starter go because he knows he doesn't have the bullpen. And then he's gotten burned by leaving the starter in too long. And then there's been times where he's made sure that the bullpen's been ready. And again, I don't know if I mentioned this last week, but for those watching, like he's had the bullpen up and ready since that Landon Root game. He's had the bullpen up and ready at the first sign of trouble in like the fourth inning. You'd think it was a playoff game, the way the bullpen would be going over the last couple of weeks. But unfortunately, he's taken the starter out, and then the relievers he's gone to have more often than need be been able to get the job done. And so he's kind of been damned if you do, damned if you don't, which is certainly not a way to grow confidence and have yourself sort of feeling like you're chasing moves a little bit. And I think there's been the look of, oh, well that, and yesterday's a perfect example. Like we'd said it the day after last Tuesday, you're not going to get criticized if you leave Logan Webb in the game. And Logan Webb gives it up, right? You're really not. Like, even if Jung-Hoo Lee gives up a double and maybe Logan Webb gives up a homer and you end up 4-4, but if Logan Webb gave it up, it's like, well, Logan Webb gave it up. You lived and died with your guy. Now, the difference yesterday was Logan Webb wanted to stay in the game. He made it easier on Tony Vitello because he did yesterday what everybody would have thought he would have done last Monday.
3: Let's be fair, Webb didn't make it easy on him by saying, yeah, it's up to you. And then you brought up the fair point of, if you're Vitello, just screw any radio show, any written publication. How does that affect your clubhouse, how you handle that situation with your ace?
4: No question. And so I think, it worked out yesterday. So I don't want to necessarily belabor that, but it was interesting that Webb did. And maybe it's different on the mound versus in the dugout. Right. Maybe there's a little more machismo. Maybe it's a different game. You got a bigger lead. So there's a little more margin for error in that instance. Maybe that factors into it. There's two out in an inning. It's not you're going out there to try to hold on to a full inning. So all those things could be in play. And maybe Webb was just feeling better about it. Or maybe Webb was like, damn, this last week since I came out has been a disaster, minus the Bryce Eldridge grand slam and the big comeback. I'm gonna get us over the top, at least in this inning.
3: 808 KNBR, 415-808-5627. We'll talk to Eno Saris at 12:30. Monty Poole joining us at 1:15. Got to give some love to 831 on the text line. I think Devers trade or not, they were going to lose just the way they lost this year. They were going to choke either way. Now I'm looking at the previous text. So this is June 15th. The previous couple of texts from June 3rd. Number one, you guys are really negative. I would make this trade 100 times out of 100 times. Devers will be fine. Red Sox are the loser.

0: losers. Yeah, it was a lose-lose situation all around. Also, just goes to show how long 12 days can feel during this season.
1: The Red Sox did make the playoffs last year, though.
0: They did.
1: I know they're having a bad year, but they gave up on some guys that could wind up looking pretty bad that they got from the Giants, and Harrison obviously already does. But the Red Sox did sort of an addition by subtraction move last year, and it wound up working out for them at least last year.
0: Yeah, that's true.
1: And they got off the money, which is, you know, that's a big part of the reason why you do that kind of a deal if you're them.
0: Let's continue when we come on back. And Tim, we got that Jesse Rogers sound from the morning. ESPN writer, covers the Chicago Cubs. Spoke with Buster Posey, I believe, and just got a sense of how it feels for a three-time champion and a future Hall of Famer to be spearheading an operation that has just gone sideways. We'll play that next for you. It's Pop It and Silver with JD on the Sports Leader.
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20: Recent survey conducted by Common Sense Media found one-third of teenagers prefer AI companions over humans for serious conversations. There's a term for that, social offloading. And experts we talked to warned that this habit could be stunting emotional growth, leaving an already isolated generation who came of age during the pandemic even less prepared for the messiness of human interaction. Sure, AI can help you polish whatever it is you're looking to say, but that's not very human, right? It's the messiness that makes our interactions with each other so real. It's also what makes them so validating, help us to develop our confidence, our voice, our deep bonds with each other. Psychiatrists we talked to encouraged turning to family or friends when you're struggling to express yourself. They are keen to help. I'm Dr. Sanjay Gupta, helping you live a better life.
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0: Papa and Silver continues. Good to be with you. Happy Monday. Giants were able to salvage their way out of getting swept by the Chicago Cubs, but still a 2-4 homestand. First Monday off in a long time. They had that stretch in April where it was three Mondays in a row. Then they've been playing a bunch of Mondays, a few Thursdays mixed in there. And JD is our resident day of the week expert, knows all about when the Giants do well. Hey, they have a way to find success on Sundays. So we joke they'd be a pretty good NFL team a little bit earlier. But the problem is in baseball, you're playing either six or seven days of the week. So it's not just the Sunday deal. 808 KNBR is the number. I want to hear from Jesse Rogers, who writes for the Cubs for ESPN, does a great job covering the national scope of baseball as well. And here was his assessment on Buster Posey, how unhappy he is. Compares it to when someone loses their beloved pet. That's how much this one stings.
22: Yeah, I don't want to be too dramatic about it, but it looked like his dog had died. You know, one of those forlorn kind of just down about what's going on here. He feels bad for the fans. I absolutely gleaned that he was not in a great mood about it all. And he wants to get this thing fixed. I mean, they got the fourth pick in the draft. You know, it's just like, here's the thing about new people in the organization. He's somewhat new in his job. Tony's absolutely new. The only problem is you guys and the fan base aren't new, right? You've lived it your whole life and waiting for 2010, 12, and 14 to happen again. So it's like a dual thing here. You have to respect the fact that they're new and let them grow, but why should the paying public have that much patience, right?
0: So that was an interesting part at the end of it, where Buster Posey, it's a reminder that he's a first-time president of baseball operations, Tony Vitello, a first-time major league manager, where typically when that happens, you try to build that thing up to where you do give it a few years. Going back to what Brian Sabian had told Murph and Marcus, where he said, I would give this thing 3 years. Well, if you're a team like the Washington Nationals, say, or the Cardinals, who finally committed to doing that rebuild a couple of years ago, then maybe it's making more sense to do that. But to Jesse Rogers' point, the fan base has watched eight of the last nine seasons be ones where the Giants have not made the postseason, where they have not shown for a winning record, and where they felt stuck in more or less 500 baseball, where they could get hot at times when they more or less look out of the race late in the season. And so in 2017, that was one of those seasons you referenced, right, as worse than the 69 and 93 of the record since Rafael Devers has come over. they didn't really commit to tearing it down after that point. 2024, when Buster Posey took over, or 2025, when Vitello got hired, that also was not a time in which the expectation was, yeah, we're going to build this thing slowly. The expectation was, hey, we just traded for Rafael Devers in June. We have Willy Adames on a big deal. We have Matt Chapman. We got Logan Webb. Our core is not maybe the oldest, but they're certainly not young. We're trying to compete right now, but it's had all the makings of a rebuilding team where typically your PBO or your manager would have a little bit more grace in that regard. But because the plan was to compete and try to contend within your very tough division, they haven't.
1: They set their own expectation. But with the Devers trade in part, as we look back on it now a year later, they thought they were good enough to be a playoff team a year ago. They thought they were good enough to be a playoff team this year. And that's what the messaging was. The messaging wasn't, we're in a rebuild. If the messaging was, hey, Buster Posey's going to take over president of baseball operations, we're going into a rebuild for a couple of years, then yeah, I'm going to hire Tony Vitello, who's got no major league experience, been great in the college game. Like, this is how we're going to attack this thing. And it's all going to be about forward growth and momentum, in particular with the younger players. We're going to make some trades. If that had been the goal and the message and the target, I don't think anybody could be all that critical at this point of the overall record, whether you want to look at the 14 under right now or the 24 under over the last year, or even just the way the last 2 years have gone. But at that point, once you make your bed and commit to the guys that you've signed to these big deals and the guys that you've traded for, and you make the claim that the manager, again, that you hire is going to help you in ways that a guy who's been a multi-time manager of the year, a veteran type skipper, had the ability to do, and it doesn't work, then you do get criticized for that in a very different way. It's just the reality. And you know, you've brought this up so many different times, and I've gotten into it. It's just the mismatched nature of how the roster was built. I think the starting staff is disappointed, but I think you could see where on paper, hey, if Logan Webb's Logan Webb and Robbie Ray's Robbie Ray and Landon Roop continue, and the back end guys, there's some young guys coming, Malley and Hauser. Like, I could see.
0: Yeah, if you thought Malley and Hauser could be a serviceable 4 and 5, and you could have a good front three,
1: and you had a 1A and a 1, you know, 1 and a 1A on top of it, and Roop kind of as the middle guy.
0: Yeah.
1: Like, that, I can see the vision there. Sure. Now, that hasn't worked because Logan Webb wasn't Logan Webb till June 3rd, regardless of the reason. He did not start being Logan Webb till June 3rd, okay, 2 weeks ago, basically. Ray has been, you know, not good after a hot start. Roop's been not good, basically, after a hot start. And Malley and Hauser have been disappointments. So overall, it's been disappointing.
0: Yeah.
1: The offense put you in such a hole that it doesn't matter how good they've been in the last month. That they put you in such a hole the first month of the year that they, I think, overall have been disappointing. You know, Bryce Eldridge recently, Casey Schmidt, Jung-Hoo Lee, Arise, notwithstanding. And then the bullpen is the one where it's like, it always comes back to, how could you believe that this team was going to be good enough to overcome that bullpen? Again, not that you were going to be as bad as you've been, but that you could be a playoff team with this bullpen. Like, that's the part. Like, there's no, in no world was this Giants team going to be a playoff team with this particular bullpen.
0: It's so funny when you bring up expectations, because if we just look at the whole season, start to finish, who would you say the Giants' best players have been in 2026?
1: Their best players have been Arise, Schmidt, Lee.
0: Yeah. Eldridge as of late.
1: Eldridge as of late, yeah.
0: Okay, so at the beginning of the season, if I told you with this roster, particularly this pitching staff and bullpen, hey, JD, you got a baseball team out there where your best players are going to be some version of Schmidt, Arise, Lee, and Eldridge at different stretches, would you expect that to be a winning baseball team?
1: No,
0: probably not.
1: I would not.
0: Probably not.
1: I would not.
0: Eldridge is very young.
1: You go back to the beginning of the year, and it was Webb, Ray, Devers, Adames. You know, Eldridge was going to need to be part of it at some point, but it was going to be that. And the bullpen is somehow miraculously, the bullpen is good. Like, that it was going to take all of those things.
0: 408, to that point, says, unfortunately, Devers is on a team that has a D roster last year and this year. I would say last year didn't feel like a D roster, especially with the bullpen and how well it was constructed at the start. Now, injuries were certainly a part of it, and trades were another part of it, but at the end, it was an entirely different bullpen. I think it was Bivens and Walker, the only guys from opening day who were still there at the very end. But this year, he's making the point that, yeah, Devers is on a team where the roster going into it, you were sold on one version of expectations, but if your best players haven't been Devers or Adames or Chapman or Logan Webb for the most part of the larger scope of the season, why would we think that this is a team that's contending right now for a playoff spot?
1: You wouldn't. I mean, I think that's the simple way to put it. I mean, it just, the way you plan it out has to work. And it has not worked to this point. And it doesn't mean there haven't been bright spots. There have been bright spots, but the plan has not worked. The plan, the plan has not worked in so many different ways, unfortunately.
0: I want to hear the second part.
1: And I think, you know what, that's the part where, as we evaluate the trade and as we evaluate Buster and as we evaluate all of it, it's more about, it's not about, like, well, this guy's a bright spot and this guy's a surprise. It's what was your plan, right? How is your plan worked, right? There are things that don't go to plan that you can maybe get credit for or maybe get less credit for. But to me, general managers and presidents of baseball operations get evaluated on what was your plan and did your plan work? And your plan was going to get a better managed team. Haven't had it. Going to have a team that's going to have aces at the top of the rotation. Hasn't been the case. Devers is going to be a big time carrier. Hasn't been the case. You're so good that you can wait for Eldridge to come up and be ready. Wasn't the case, right? Like all of the big, so good that this bullpen could develop on the fly and you would still be competitive. Hasn't been the case. Like, what? Name me something that they planned for that's gone the way that they planned it. Arise, he's got to be the only one, right?
0: Lee going to right field has worked out, I would say. I don't think that's been bad.
1: They didn't plan for him to be this good as he's been.
0: No, but that was a decision they made going into the season.
1: I mean, Casey Schmidt to left field, I guess, is one thing.
0: Yeah. I mean, I'm just trying to think of the basics. Obviously, Eldridge getting more consistent playing time,
1: which
0: you could
1: count.
0: That doesn't count because you could say, well, that wasn't the case until Elliot Ramos got hurt.
1: Right. So what did they going into the season? I think you're right. You're going to get a better Jung-Hoo Lee by moving him to right. I think that's fair. I think the other one is Arise, who they believe could come in and learn, you know, relearn to play second base again. Yep. And Arise has been everything as advertised, the hitter and the energy guy and all those kinds of things. So I think it's probably those two things. Like nothing on the pitching side has worked at all, but from the starting to the bullpen.
0: Yeah,
1: and then the guys that were supposed to hit have been disappointments up until the point in which they were 15 under, and now we've got
0: I would say probably
1: Chapman's come around since then.
0: Right, I'd say the third thing on the list would be what you just laid out. If moving Casey Schmidt to left has worked, it's worked out in your favor.
1: But that wasn't in the plan.
0: But
1: at the beginning of the year,
0: exactly.
1: In fact, they did not specifically plan on having him be a super utility to get his bat in the lineup. Even though, as I've said, and did in March, and did on the day of the roundtable, should be looking to make him more of that type of a player.
0: Well, part of the fixation on the plan is just that it's a results-oriented business, right? Results trump all. Winning weighs over everything. So I think back to when we had our post-NFL draft discussion around the 49ers, and I made the point of, do they get the benefit of the doubt for going against the grain from some of the past history of higher draft picks? You fairly made the point of, okay, maybe not, but do the 49ers get the benefit of the doubt by being a consistently winning organization, which is more than fair to bring up? Like, are we still at this point really fixating on the fact that Brock Purdy wasn't their planned franchise quarterback and it was Trey Lance and he's off the team? And sure, maybe that comes around on the draft here and there, but like, I'm not thinking about it every week in and week out when we're previewing 49er matchups, because you know why? It's worked out where Brock Purdy can be a winning quarterback for you. The problem with the Giants is you talk about the plan. some of the things that have gone right or wrong, well, how much of it was really part of the plan? And also, why does it matter? Because you are a team that is currently 29-43.
1: Well said. I mean, I don't know that I have anything to add to that. I mean, well said.
0: Well, we can add to it with the second part of Jesse Rogers' sound when we come on back. He talks about Tony Vitello and the managerial hire, and he makes the point that he's like, I don't think he's getting fired, right? But it was just about what you were trying to sell the fans on, and it's going to lead me to another question I want to throw out there at 808KNBR. I'll tell you exactly what that is, but really it's, what's the way out of this mess for the Giants? Is there really only one? Let's talk about it when we come back on The Sports Leader.
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20: For the 9th year in a row, Finland has been named the happiest country in the world. That's according to the World Happiness Report put out every year by the Wellbeing Research Center at the University of Oxford in the UK. Two other Nordic nations, Iceland and Denmark, came in at numbers 2 and 3. Now, having spent quite a bit of time in these countries over my 2.5 decades as a journalist, I can tell you that this is not at all that surprising. There's an entirely different way of thinking in these countries. We before me, you might say. In other words, the mentality is less adversarial and much more, we're all in this together. One other interesting thing that came up was that no matter where someone lived, the more time they spent on social media, the less happy they were. Want to smile? It's simple. Put your phone away for a bit. I'm Dr. Sanjay Gupta, helping you live a better life.
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0: And Silver continues. JD hanging out with us. We got Tim Webb celebrating Cape Verde in the back. He's already got the jersey. That ordered quick. And so we'll talk all about that maybe for trivia at the end of the show. 808-KNBR, 415-808-5627. 1 year ago today, the Giants traded for Rafael Devers. We were all ecstatic. And now we're asking you the question on the Golden State Lumber and Showroom text line, the phone lines, YouTube chat, however you may be hanging out with us today. Why has this panned out so poorly? 69-93 over 162 games. I think that's a $1 million question, right? Nobody out there were expecting to have the answer. It's a lot of different things, and we've outlined some of the key junctures that have led to things getting a little bit worse. But, man, even just playing a 500 version of ball, that at least would have gotten you into the postseason last year. It's been a dip, the horrible stretch in July that led to them selling at the deadline, and just not being able to get off to a good start this year when they really needed it.
1: And the 69-93 would be, for a full regular season,
0: yeah,
1: the third worst record the Giants have had in the last 40 years. It's only 2017 and 96 have they had worse records in actual seasons. Now, again, we're compiling two seasons together from June the 17th of a year ago through yesterday to get to that number of 69-93. But that's just to mark how bad the baseball has been over this stretch where Devers has been a member of the Giants. Again, we're not putting it on Devers necessarily, but we're just asking the question, why do you think it's been so bad to where the Giants have essentially in the last year played almost as bad as they have in the last 40 years for a lengthy stretch? That's the part that just blows your mind when you think about it.
0: Want to hear another part of that Jesse Rogers conversation with Marcus and Kerry Crowley earlier this morning. And this is what he had to say about the Tony Vitello of it all. Maybe hiring more of a veteran manager would have been a play. Maybe not. Says it's not necessarily all on Tony V. But just going back to the larger discussion of, hey, what was the plan going into the season? What was the plan from everything thereafter the Devers trade? And why has it all gone so sideways? Here's what he had to say.
22: He could have chosen a veteran manager. I mean, right now, I don't necessarily see anything special about Tony Vitello like that some other manager couldn't do. Now, maybe it will come out over time, but I think you'd agree with me right now. Like, you know, when we talk about war, give me a replacement level manager. Could you do much worse right now? Meanwhile, everyone's supposed to have patience for him to grow into the job. So, like, I see both sides. Like, maybe there is something special with Buster and Tony in that combination, but it hasn't shown up just yet. So, let's see. Let's see what happens. The only problem is, while you're waiting, you're watching bad baseball. So, that's the best way I can put it. It's like, you got to give time, but you also can be impatient because you've lived your whole life there, and it's been 10 years since the team's been really good, other than that one moment in time early in the 20s.
0: So back to my Niners analogy of it. You imagine if Kyle Shanahan and John Lynch had teamed up in that year one, and the expectation was to try to compete for the playoffs right away. They had one of the worst rosters in football. They did not have a quarterback. And then they trade for Jimmy Garoppolo, and they win some games late in the year. And year two comes around, and Jimmy gets hurt. So it goes sideways again. And then they get Nick Bosa. Then it's year three. Then they get D Ford, right? And they really build this thing up and it's on. But for Buster and Tony, we're talking about fandom expectations of trying to compete right away. When maybe in reality, if it was more viewed in the lens of, hey, you got to give this thing 2, maybe 3 years to see it really surface, we would all be looking at everything entirely differently. Now, Buster, I'm not saying he is blameless in this because he made moves to try to compete right away, namely the Rafael Devers trade at the top, the 1-year anniversary of that today. I guess that leads me to the question of, is the only way out of this mess that the Giants have found themselves in to simply embrace the youth movement? Because doesn't that make more sense for Tony Vitello anyway? Will Buster Posey and maybe Zach Manassian ultimately be defined by this next batch of players anyway?
1: Yes, but they can't do that.
0: Right. They don't have the flexibility to do it.
1: They don't have the flexibility to do that. Now, again, if those young players come up and start taking guys' spots, that's a natural way to do it, but there aren't enough of those guys ready to come up and take other spots. Like, who's coming up and taking somebody's spot this year? Nobody. Right? I mean,
0: the closest thing I could think of is if you want to use Carson Wisenhunt to get some starts over one of the back end guys.
1: No, I'm talking about position players. Gotcha. Sorry, yes, if you make a couple of trades, you can have Wisenhunt come up, you can have Wilkinson come up, you could put Seymour back in the rotation. Like, you could do all that. You could bring Blade Tidwell back as a member of the rotation. Like, they have young pitchers that are actually set up if they make pitching moves.
0: Yeah,
1: Wilkinson is somebody as well, Tugboat.
0: The position player front, like, the only thing I would say
1: they're set up if they trade Ray to bring up somebody. They're set up if they trade Webb, if they want to go down that route and bring up somebody. Malley, if they can find a taker. Hauser, if they wanted to keep, however they want to go on the pitching front, they've got multiple pitchers they can come up and lean into the developmental process of that.
0: Yeah, totally. And I would say, as far as the position players, there's nobody waiting to take anybody's spot unless you want to say, what if you're somehow able to get off the Chapman contract? Then sure, you can move Schmidt to third base or something like that, right? Schmidt could be your second baseman once you trade Luis Arraez.
1: How are you moving off the Chapman contract? I know he's been better, right, but that doesn't, I mean, been better doesn't mean you're going to find somebody that's going to take, again, 5 years more on this thing after this year.
0: Point being, the only position player spots I envisioned even getting filled are guys that are already placed elsewhere or a DH.
1: Yeah, there also isn't anybody ready to come up and take those spots. Again, if Johnny Level was ready to come up right now and be a better major league player than Willy Adames, well, then you make the difficult decision. The problem is they don't have any of those guys. So you're on the one hand stuck in the sense of you have these guys under contract, but on the other hand, you don't have guys ready to step up and step in and take their jobs. But to that point, it is going to be about how Buster gets the Giants out of the mess that he got themselves into as much as anything.
0: Well, and that leads to one of our best texts of the day from the 209. Buster will be judged as much on how he gets out of this mess as he will on getting us into this mess.
1: He has a chance to get out of it.
0: Like, absolutely.
1: That's the one benefit of him being so new at the job, despite all of these things that we can look at that are negative points at a minimum or outright failures, if you want to go to the extreme version of it so far. But because he's so new to the position, and I think it's the same thing for Tony Vitello. And I said this a couple of weeks ago, like, you know, it got so bad for Vitello specifically at 15 under, to where if they just played 500 or even a little bit better than 500 the rest of the way, the overall record would be a major disappointment. But it would appear as if he grew into it and he got better and he held the team together. And you could at least make a case, which I think Buster Posey will do, that, hey, I failed him. We failed him. This guy's better than 75 wins or whatever it winds up being. I'm just picking an arbitrary number. He held it together when it could have gotten really, really, really bad on June 3rd. And so, therefore, he's coming back, and we have confidence in this guy for 2027. Like, that's in all likelihood what is going to happen, unless it gets so weird because of the losing at the current level that a bunch of stories come out, and or he wants to just say, hey, this isn't for me. I want to go back to college. Again, we don't know that. I'm not reporting that or anything to that nature, but it's going to be set up for Buster to say, hey, I failed Tony. And I think he's going to have to take the hit. Like, you can't scapegoat Tony Vitello at this point, because you were the guy that believed Tony Vitello was going to do a better job than the last two guys had done in the last 4 years.
0: 2026, as far as I'm concerned, JD, is all about how can you turn it into a success in the big picture? Like, how can you make it a turning point for the franchise and somewhat of a reset rather than the beginning of a long stretch of mass disappointment? Now, some of the resetting, I understand, is easier said than done because of the big contracts and some of the mess that, again, Buster Posey is responsible for. Devers, Chapman, Adamas, the lack of flexibility there, that was him. But you almost have to two timelines this thing. And the difference is, when I say two timelines, it's not the Warriors kind of two timelines where we have a once-in-a-lifetime player of Steph Curry and we're trying to compete for championships now and develop the next generation of guys that can make this good. You need to two timelines this, but in a way that doesn't block the youth from continuing to flourish, because they're going to be the ones who are leading the way on the next good Giants team.
1: Is anybody getting blocked right now?
0: No.
1: Okay. So it just, again, to that point, it just, it's, they're just kind of stuck, right?
0: Yeah.
1: Like, they're just, in terms of the record that they have, the prospect for it to get dramatically better, it is that situation where you just, if you're a fan, you just kind of have to accept it in the moment. And it, because Buster's not going anywhere at this stage, right? I think we'd all agree on that.
0: Sure.
1: Tony's most likely not going anywhere at this point. Chapman and Adamas and Devers aren't going anywhere at this point, right? I think everybody would be surprised if you could find a taker. And there aren't a bunch of young players that are pounding down the door to get to the major leagues and make an impact. You know, if Drew Gilbert came up and Drew Gilbert was, you know, the contact hitting good defensive center field version of Bryce Eldridge, you know, then maybe we'd be having a conversation, but he hasn't been that to this point. So you just gotta, you know, he looks more fourth outfield, maybe could be a starter on a stacked team, you know, on bat ninth kind of a guy to this point. Not a knock, but that's just what it looks like to this point. It's not like he's beating down the door demanding he gets more playing time. He's serviceable for what they have right now, the situation that they're in, but so it, at the point at which, though, some of these other guys who may be at least a year, if not two or three, away from being able to make the Bryce Eldridge level of impact, can you make this thing palatable enough or competitive enough in the meantime? That I think is really the goal. It's how does Buster Posey bridge the gap between the failures that currently exist and the dudes that have the potential to be dudes that they've drafted and are at the low minors?
0: Well, that right there is what I want to continue to unpack when we come on back, as well as a couple more texts. 415-808-5627. Phone lines are open for Tim. Text line is open as well. And, of course, the YouTube chat, the best place to sound off instantly. It's Papa and Silver with JD on the Sports Leader.
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20: 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There's a term for that, social offloading. And experts we talked to warned that this habit could be stunting emotional growth, leaving an already isolated generation who came of age during the pandemic even less prepared for the messiness of human interaction. 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They are keen to help. 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
2: Happy Monday as we get going here in the middle of June. Good to be with you. Silver, JD, Tim Webb hanging out. We'll talk to Eno Saris coming up at 12:30. Monty Poole will join us at 1:15. NBA offseason is official. NHL offseason now official. Baseball season right in the thick of it. The Giants at 29-43, although the larger numbers that we've been focusing on today is 69-93. It is the one-year anniversary of the Rafael Devers trade. 162 games exactly have been played. That is the record. And if you heard it earlier from JD, well, that would be the Giants' third worst season in the last 40 years, if you just take the stretch of Rafael Devers as a San Francisco Giant. Now, 209 hits us on the Golden State Lumber and Showroom text line and says, regarding the Devers trade, blaming the Giants' record on Devers is like blaming the Angels' record on Mike Trout. Baseball is not like basketball, where one player can make a huge difference. Baseball history is littered with great players that didn't play on winning teams, going back to Ernie Banks. I want to be very clear again. We are not blaming Rafael Devers alone for the 69-93 since he was a San Francisco Giant. Now, I do think he is not Mike Trout, right? We looked at the numbers earlier. His batting average went down, I think, 42 points. His OPS went down 97 points from his time in Boston. This was a guy that looked like a top 20 hitter, a top 10 hitter, some might argue. He came over and he's had some really good months and he's had some really poor months. But ultimately, the larger picture as we do the autopsy 1 year later is that the Rafael Devers trade, the acquisition, was the first domino of this Buster Posey plan and everything that followed thereafter that has not worked out and set up this operation to be a 24 games below 500 team.
3: Without a doubt. And I think that's the part. It's you make a move with the hope that it's going to propel you beyond the 10 over 500, which is where they were at the point in which he joined the team a year ago. You want it to be able to propel you forward. And it has led to these other decisions that have had to be made. And each decision that's had to be made subsequently has made this team worse, at least in the short term. And so, and again, that's not saying it's Devers' fault at all. Not saying that, but the level at which you play in the immediate aftermath leads you to be a seller. Leading you to be a seller leads you to not have a bullpen that you would maybe want. Leading you to be a seller and be a 500 team led you to change managers. And now it appears as if you're in a worse place than where you were previously on that front. So it has set up this course of events, unfortunately, that have led to some other decisions that have made this team, at least in the short term, not play at the level that everybody would have expected coming into the year, and not their own standard that they set, their own goals that they set coming into this year.
2: Well, and also it's not just one thing, right? Like 530 asks us, gentlemen, give me their Giants record with a good closer this year. It would be better to be sure, but would they be above 500? No, they wouldn't be above 500 because they haven't had enough games where it's been a narrow lead where they've blown it. I think, what's it, 8 blown saves on the year, and some of those, at least one of them, they came back to win the game in that. So point being, they wouldn't be a winning team. It's a lot of different things that have gone wrong, and we've seen that it's flawed enough to where when one thing is going wrong, say, early on, Logan Webb didn't look like an ace, the offense was horrendous. All right, cool. You can't score, can't win games. As of late, well, they actually hit the ball a lot better, but the starting pitching is scuffled to a point where Logan Webb's your only guy who you can trust out there, and if you could score 5 runs, it might not matter if you give up 9.
3: If they had converted every blown save into a win, they'd be 37-35.
2: Because they would be over 500. Wow.
3: Every single, but you'd have to have every single one. So okay. You'd have to have every, so every single one they'd be, okay. Like that. So they haven't.
2: Point being, the closer is one issue out of a handful.
3: Yeah, no doubt. And point being, that doesn't make you automatically a playoff team. It would put you in the conversation, but it would not, again, we're talking about that would put you basically where you've been the last 4 years. Could think about that. I wasn't saying that to come down your road. I was saying that if you convert every single one of them, that's the level that you would have to be at just to basically be the team you've been the last 4 years. So it's not, it doesn't make you a good team. It just gets you back to that 500, that level mark.
2: Well, it's like when I've done my crap pack and I tell you what the Giants record is when they don't commit an error. And I don't know what the updated version is, but it's essentially 500.
3: Yeah.
2: When they don't commit an error, when they commit one, even just one, it all of a sudden drops a great deal.
3: No question. And yeah. So that's the point. Again, would you rather be 37-35 than 29-43? Of course you would. And in the literal sense, I think you'd be a game out of the third wild card right now. And you'd be in that mix with like eight teams that are all within, I don't know, two or two and a half games. But you would need that level of bullpen with this team to have essentially the same record that you've had the last 4 years. So it's not as if that would be some cure-all. That was the point that I was making.
2: Yeah.
3: Now, we'd all be faking ourselves into thinking this is a playoff team at that point. There's no doubt. Like, hey, get a reliever, get a couple starters. We're in.
2: Yeah, but you know what it would be?
3: And that's natural. That's normal.
2: But it also would be a different discussion of, hey, Logan Webb's starting to really turn it around, and we wouldn't be talking about an automatic sell at the trade deadline.
3: We would not be.
2: It would completely change the being of a June conversation.
3: You could also make the case that being in that conversation might wind up being a blessing.
2: Maybe.
3: If you're willing to continue to lean in where you can on development of younger players and adding more younger players into the mix.
2: Hey, at least SportsCenter top 10 going right now. Jung-Hoo Lee's catch yesterday made it to number 3.
3: We're talking about the level at which they've played since the Devers trade that have led them to making some other moves that haven't necessarily helped them. I think maintaining the level that they're at now over the next month and a half may wind up being a blessing if it leads them to leaning in more on moving some pieces around.
2: Yeah, right. Because even if you maintain the level that you've been at lately, which is objectively better baseball,
3: 500 for the, let's say they go 500 for the next month,
2: then you're still 14 under as the trade deadline approaches.
3: And you're still a seller, but you've been playing better baseball, and you look to move Ray, you look to move Arise, you look to maybe move Logan Webb, and all those things I think would make you better for 27 and 28 and beyond the Bryce Eldridge era. Look, this isn't basketball, so it's not you know necessarily find the guys that are more on Bryce Eldridge's timeline. But I think you want to find more guys as much as you can that are on the Bryce Eldridge timeline.
2: Of course. Well, and, you know, we can talk a little bit more about this probably tomorrow since the Giants aren't playing tonight. But Logan Webb, all of a sudden, now you got a real situation on your hands where he's starting to look like an ace. He's got a track record. The Giants timeline and Logan Webb's timeline don't exactly align in terms of Logan Webb still being on the back end of his prime, wanting to contend. The Giants aren't doing that in 2026. I don't know what you can realistically expect for 27 and what the season's even going to look like. So, yeah, that's another discussion you got to have.
3: And again, do you want to look to move Logan Webb with a year left on his deal or with 2 full years left on his deal? You know, a year plus? Like, let's say if you're looking at it in the more traditional vein of you're out of the race next year in 27. And again, I'm not putting him out of the race next year in 27 either by saying that. But what I'm saying is it really does feel like there is a sweet spot with how well he's pitching coming off the injured list, with where this team's record is overall, and with the time that he has left on his contract 2 more years after this year. You're talking about moving somebody with essentially 2.5 years left on the deal. You could get a haul and a guy that on a good team, on a team, especially that has a better offense, can really throw a lot of innings and win a lot of big games for somebody down the stretch in a season.
4: So I got into this a little bit with Krug on Friday when we pitched the idea of Logan Webb, and he made the point that, oh, I don't know, there might be a lockout next season, and if you look at Logan Webb's contract, it's a backloaded deal. Maybe that's not as attractive to some teams. What I said is Logan Webb's one of those situations, and this was before the start he had yesterday. You don't need that large of a sample size in his return off the IL because the track record is there. Jung-Hoo Lee, the track record hasn't necessarily been there until recently with that really hot stretch of 18 games. We hadn't seen anything like that. One of the advantages of Logan Webb starting to look like a bona fide ace again is we've seen this for years now, where he's added something to his game every year. It didn't surface from the World Baseball Classic, the end of that, up until he went to the IL. Since he's come off the IL, and I'm with you, I will include that start in Colorado for going 4 1/3 for that first start off the IL. Everything from that point forward has looked nothing short of the ace that we've come to know and love in the Bay Area. And that's all you really need if you're an opposing team to be like, yeah, that looks like Logan Webb.
3: Looks like Logan Webb. And again, he's been a guy that he throws innings, he battles through even when he doesn't have his best stuff. Like, that plays really well on a team that's got more margin for error than this Giants team has. Yep. It's just reality. And I get it. Look, I get it from a sentimental standpoint. I get it from a fan standpoint. It's even yesterday, like, he goes out there and he's dominating and he's maybe losing it a little bit, but he does the thing. I want to stay in the game.

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2: That's a different discussion, but how can you not, with all the other flaws of your team, try to plug some of those holes by trading away a guy that could theoretically yield you a good return?
3: Now you got to look to do it. And I think you can't be afraid to do it because of what it might signal. And I think that's the other part of it is the messaging, right? Yep. Like, what does it signal if you trade Logan Webb? It signals, are those one of those things that signal rebuild, right? You know, one of those things, maybe, but the rebuild doesn't necessarily have to go as long as people think at this point. Like, I think there is enough young talent in the Giants system projected to come up to where I don't think we're necessarily talking about 29, and we may not even be talking about 28. Like, we might be talking about, hey, one more year, 27, that you got to get through. And then by 28, you're going to have a bunch of these guys starting to come up and to make an impact to where, again, I think anytime you think rebuild, you think, oh, it's got to be this sustained, you know, 3-4 year tear down starting now. 26, 27, 28, 29. Oh my God, the Giants aren't going to be good again until 30. It doesn't work that way in baseball necessarily. Like, there are ways to cut corners on it if you get some guys that come up and produce at a high level. It just, if you have some guys that have bounce back season, like leaning in on it, if you need to go, and if it puts you in a spot where you need to go get another pitcher in 28, because you're better than expected, go get a pitcher then. You're going to be able to get pitchers that are going to want to come and pitch in that ballpark.
2: Well, that's for having prospects that might not mean anything right now with the rest of the season. That could be of true value.
3: I feel better in a weird way, even though the pitching has been disappointing. I feel better about trading pitching now because you can reset your pitching more easily considering the ballpark that you play in.
2: If they trade Logan Webb, let's all be real, that watching pitching for the rest of the season, that's going to be tough. If you trade away Logan Webb, if you trade away Robbie Ray, you've got Roop, who's struggled more as of late, doesn't go super deep into games. McDonald scuffled a little bit. Who knows what happens with Mally Houser? Maybe Wisenhunt comes up. And the bullpen is what it is. But you also got to look at everything beyond. And again, 2026, it's about how can you make this a turning point for your organization where you're right, this might not be a thing where we're talking about 2029 as the next time the Giants could be competitive and good. How can you make it a turning point where you can reset to the degree that you have control over rather than just another chapter of a long, sustained stretch of disappointing baseball for fans?
3: They just have to be forward-thinking. They have to be forward-thinking and attempt to not just say, oh, we're stuck. And so it's just all got to remain the same. Just because you have to use some of the negative positions that you're in as positives. And I think a Logan Webb trade would be one of those areas in which it would be something that wouldn't be comfortable necessarily for some in the fan base. But you'd be doing a solid by Logan Webb, and you'd be doing a solid to the future of being able to win for this team.
2: And 209's right. Buster Posey has the chance and deserves the chance to get the Giants out of this mess that he was a big part in helping create to begin with.
3: If he's proactive in looking to do it, as proactive in looking to do that as he was in some of the moves that were made that were proactive moves have put them in that mess.
2: 831, Giants have lost all ability to be sentimental about a player based on how bad they have been for 10 years.
3: Well said.
2: I think it's well said. 808-KNBR, a lot of really good texts coming in. If you want to get to the phone, same number, 415-808-5627. Eno Saris of The Athletic will join us coming up in about 20 minutes. It's Papa and Silver with JD on The Sports Leader.
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0: Marcus. 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
16: And Silver on a Monday. We're going to talk to Eno Saris of The Athletic coming up in about 15 minutes. By the way, we did get some early returns on All-Star votes. I don't think the Giants would expect them to have more than one at this point right now. But yeah, second baseman right now. I think Luis Arraez has the fifth most votes in the National League. Hyesung Kim, Bryce Terang, and then Bryson Stott, Ozzie Albies at the top. They're going to see Ozzie Albies tomorrow with the series in Atlanta. Casey Schmidt is sixth among designated hitters. By the way, you know who's third? It's Ohtani, it's Schwarber, Dom Smith, our guy.
17: Oh, going to see him beginning tomorrow.
16: Going to see Dom Smith. It's the Dom Smith Revenge Series.
17: And Mauricio Dubon.
16: And Mauricio Dubon.
17: I was looking at the Braves a little bit
16: over
17: the weekend, just some of their players, and you know, Acuna's out, and the catcher's been out, Murphy's been out, and so that they're a little banged up right now. And the Giants are not going to see Elder, they're not going to see Sale in the series.
16: It's kind of freaky the amount of pitching they've avoided. Did you see the Mizorowski game on Friday?
17: I did. I saw highlights of it.
16: Yeah. Same. I didn't watch it live, but I was kind of just tracking it as it was going on. 95 pitches, throwing balls at 105, like against a really good Phillies lineup. By the way, that we know tormented the Giants on that doubleheader. That was one of the most dominant outings I've seen. And I think, how funny is it that they had a four-gamer against the Brewers on the road and avoided him?
17: Yeah, and they missed Skeens when they played the Pirates earlier. And again, they have caught some breaks, interestingly enough, in that respect. But it obviously hasn't mattered to this point. But yeah, the Braves are playing great. This is not last year's Braves, although, as I always say, record doesn't really matter. For the Giants, they've played well against good teams. They've played poorly against bad teams, all different facets. But the Braves, they've been really good at home, but not quite. They've lost, I think, 4 out of 5 and over the last week, lost a couple to the Mets, and they're down a little bit in their lineup, a couple of guys. So it is maybe a more even series than people would think going into it on paper, especially given the fact that you're getting the back third of the rotation. But again, they've got the best record in the NL, if not in the majors, last I checked. So they're 46-25.
16: Oh my goodness.
17: Which at this point does qualify for the best record in the major leagues.
16: Yeah. So
17: it ain't no picnic.
16: Nah, not at all. Although I will say, I do remember that series in Atlanta because that was when I was on the back end of my vacation last year in July. So starting to lock a little bit more back into Giants baseball. Justin Verlander got his first win and Devers hit a pair of homers. So I was like, that stadium was nice to them.
17: And the Giants were 5-1 against the Braves last year, believe it or not, amid the...
16: Because they swept them at home when Chapman had the walk-off homer.
17: They swept them at home and then took 2 of 3 in Atlanta.
16: That was the beginning of the end for Hayden Birdsong, too. I remember we had him on the patio that week and Papa's like, you know, there was a longstanding curse when people would come on Papa and Lund. And then I was like, yeah, well, that can't apply to me, right?
17: Why would you
18: Rex
17: say that?
18: Silver.
16: And that's exactly what happened. Miss you, bro. Miss you, mofo.
17: Yeah, we love you, mofo.
16: I know. He did text me Spurs in 7. I know when Derek was in at the end, he's like, hey, he was a little sad about the Spurs. He was hoping for it, man. And we'll talk a little NBA Finals later on. But you see, they led for 72% of that series.
17: I did, but unable to finish the deal. Unable to close were the San Antonio Spurs, and the Knicks are champs.
16: I don't know what percentage of game time the Giants have led for this season, but considering that they did not have a comeback when trailing after 6 until the Eldridge walk-off Grand Slam day, I'm going to say that number is fairly low. Probably matches their record.
17: Pretty low. Pretty low. The expected?
16: No. The amount of percentage of game time that they have had a lead.
17: Game time that they've had a lead. Yeah, they've had some leads. Although they've had some leads that they've had some late leads. They've had some. Yeah. I'll bet they've had some high win probabilities because they've had some ninth inning leads.
16: Right.
17: So they've had some high win probabilities. Probably flip if you want to go down that path, which nobody wants to do right now.
16: Anyway, that's all to say. 808 KMBR. We are doing the two words of the day: giant introspection. They take 1 out of 3 against the Cubs. Logan Webb is looking more and more like an ace since coming off the IL. Still 14 games below 500, and the reason that we look at the Rafael Devers trade is not just how high profile it was at the time as a major national story, not just because the expectations of what we all thought it was going to do for this fan base and for a team that at the time was 10 games above 500. Well, it also was the start of everything that has been the Buster Posey Zach Manassian plan. And we kind of laid out the different time markers and the different key points of action or lack thereof, say, investing in pitching in this offseason, that have led to them being 24 games below 500 since that Devers trade, 10 under last year and now 14 under this year. Someone on the text line, 831, says, I love how you guys think it's Buster and Zach's fault that Chappie, Raffy, and Willie are off to the worst years of their careers. Well, in specific to the Rafael Devers, you decided to take on 8.5 years worth of money of a contract, believing that he was going to be a carrier in the lineup. So, yes, it's ultimately on the players to go out and execute. But when you talk about where the resources have been invested in for this team, there was a misevaluation of how productive those players could be for you.
17: Yeah. Any president of baseball operations, a general manager, is responsible for the players that they choose to have on the roster. Like, point blank, bottom line. End of story. And so, especially when you look to sign players to long-term contracts, that's a belief not only in the short term, but in the ability for them to be productive players for you. Maybe not for the entire duration of some of these lengthy baseball contracts, but at least for the first half. I mean, that's the part that I think has got people the most alarmed about not only the Devers deal, given his production and decline over the last year that he's been a Giant, and also Chapman's overall production, even though he's been hot lately, and Adames, is the fact that I think the consensus belief is that you kind of know in signing all those guys to these big contracts that the back half of it may not be the prettiest thing in the world, but you think you're going to have maybe some younger, cheaper talent that can come in and push those guys at that point in time to where it's less of an issue because your overall talent is better. Maybe the back half of those deals, but the one thing you're expecting is that in the first half of those deals, you're going to get productive players. So to Absolutely. Not have those guys be productive in the first 2 to 4 years of those long contracts, that's a major problem. And it is, unfortunately for them, a major statement toward their evaluation, fair or unfair. That's just reality.
16: Yeah, maybe you didn't see Willie Adames as a 6 or 7 year shortstop when he signed that contract, but you certainly didn't think we'd be talking about all the errors he had in year two at that point in position.
17: No doubt. And so, yeah, I mean, it's to think, I mean, the laughable part is the notion that underperforming players aren't the responsibility of those who signed them to a roster.
16: Yeah. Yeah. Well, it goes back to the plan, right? It was part of the plan. You talk about the big pillars of this plan. Rafael Devers was really the first one of Buster Posey truly having his fingerprints in this operation. And then it followed by him handpicking his manager of choice. It followed by where money was invested or not invested in this offseason. And so when you look at those three in particular, Devers, Chapman, Adames, it's not just the underperformance, which, yes, of course, there is some responsibility. There's a lot of responsibility to bear on the players for that. But it's also why the Giants are kind of stuck in this mess of not having a ton of flexibility, because Chapman's got a full no trade clause and there's a lot of money and players aren't going to want to just easily take on what's left of those contracts to where that part is 100% on the front office.
17: The other thing you have to ask yourself is, what if it was flipped? What if Devers was putting up MVP numbers and Adames was really good and Matt Chapman was closer to the guy that he's been the last 3 weeks than the guy that he's been overall? It would be Buster Posey's a god. Buster Posey's the greatest GM and president of baseball operations in the history of the game.
16: And like, he would rightfully get credit for that.
17: He would rightfully get credit for it. Exactly. Yeah. Obviously, I'm being extreme.
16: Yeah.
17: But he would get credit for it in a big way. And he should get credit for it in a big way. But it goes both ways. You get credit for that when it goes well, and you don't get credit for it when it doesn't go well. In fact, you get criticized for it when it doesn't go well. And Buster knows that. I mean, come on.
16: Yeah. Well, we'll talk a little bit of hoops later on in the show, but to wrap up the segment before Eno Saris, 707 says, isn't this the same as the Warriors needing to move on from Curry for prospects and draft picks? And the big difference in all that is Curry and the older players on the Warriors are the best players on those teams that are getting you yes. those kind of wins. Whereas the Giants are a team that is scuffling, and the ones they've paid and the veterans have not been leading the charge to where, what do you have to lose by pivoting toward the youth movement?
17: And they've also won something for you.
16: Yes.
17: In addition to that, which is, and not that you necessarily have to be married to the past in that way. And we've seen the Giants do that, but I'm cooler with doing that than marrying yourself to guys that haven't done squat for your franchise. Like, if you like, there is a sentimental value in guys that have helped you win a ton that I can understand why it might be less a part of the plan to move on from certain guys. But you nailed it. It's what you said, not what I said. It's the fact that they are still the most productive players on the team, which has not been the case for where the Giants currently sit.
16: And all that being said, they do need the infusion of youth. They will have the number 11 pick, and we will talk about that with Monty Poole at 1:15. Eno Saris of The Athletic, great on the analytics. How deep in the analytics can we go to try to determine how bad this thing has gone? Tim, you got a soundbite for me before we get to Eno Saris that could help with this?
18: Greg Silver.
16: See, I was thinking Manny Machado. Why would you have that stat? But that works too. We love you, Papa.
19: Why would you have that stat?
16: Eno Saris of The Athletic next on The Sports Leader.
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6: 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And there's perhaps no movement more fundamental than walking. It reinforces the alignment, stability, and coordinated muscle activation that supports how your body moves, whether you're doing strenuous exercise or simply going about your daily life. This is according to Dana Santis, a strength and conditioning specialist. Even though you walk every day, Dana does say you can make small adjustments to immediately improve your walking mechanics. So, keep your rib cage stacked over your pelvis. 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Allow your arms to swing naturally in coordination with your legs. 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I'm Dr. Sanjay Gupta, helping you live a better life.
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1: This is Papa and Silver on KNBR, the sports leader. 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
16: Good to be with you, and good to go out to the UMA guest line for the first time today. Greg Silver, John Dickinson, Tim Webb hanging out with you on this Monday, talking all things Giants and the one-year anniversary of the Rafael Devers trade. It is our pleasure to welcome in Eno Saris, a senior writer covering analytics and baseball for The Athletic, a.k.a. Manny Machado's worst enemy after his soundbite that we've been having fun with this last week. He also hosts the Rates and Barrels podcast. Eno, appreciate your time, man. What's going on?
8: It's better for me than in that Giants front office right now.
16: Yeah, that's to be sure. And we're going to have a lot of conversations moving forward about how they can salvage this thing in 2026 to make it a turning point that could maybe get them somewhat out of this mess. But a lot of the mess has been the focus of today, because 365 days ago, we were a couple hours away from getting the news right before Sunday Night Baseball that the Giants acquired Rafael Devers. And it was the big bat that had eluded them in free agency, that had never chosen San Francisco. We thought it was a genius move and a heist by Buster Posey. And since then, there's been 162 games, 69-93 is their record. It is almost unfathomable, but as someone who dives so deep into the numbers and analytics, I guess I'll just start by asking you, how much of all the missteps in this last year would you say are due to Rafael Devers maybe not living up to his own individual expectations?
8: I mean, it's a big part of it, you know, because you know he's going to clog up a position that doesn't have great defensive value. And so you do that thinking, okay, he's not going to have great defensive value, but he's going to be such a big bat that we're cool with that. But then you have Bryce Eldridge come up. You're like, well, where do we put him? You know, and then you sign Luis Arraez at second base, and you're like, well, where do we put Casey Schmidt? You know, and so there's all these things that kind of flow downhill from that decision that make the rest of the roster feel like it doesn't fit together, you know? So it all works if he's 30, 40% better than league average of the stick, and, you know, you're winning enough games where his occasional miscue defensively or the fact that you have to play somebody else out of position to accommodate him, that works if he's that kind of bat. He has not been that kind of bat. He was to some extent in the second half last year, but this year he's taken a big backwards.
2: And we are obviously a lot of the time hyper-focused on the hitting woes for this Giants team, but the pitching, you could make the case, has been even a bigger problem, at least for the last month and a half. Where do you think, where do you think the pitching has gone wrong the most? Just in terms of the way that the team was built. Obviously, it's the bullpen and they haven't had a closer. But, I mean, where are the pitching bright spots even at this point? Maybe aside from Logan Webb the last 2 weeks.
8: Yeah, I mean, McDonald's been all right. I don't want to discount. Landon Rupp's been pretty good, you know, since he's been. I know he's not been great recently, but I would describe him as a win for player development and coaching. You know, him adding the cutter made him to that great breaking ball has made him a viable, if not, he's not maybe not a one or two, but he's in a mid rotation guy. He's the kind of guy you want Trevor McDonald to be, you know? So I think there's been some like good that has come from the development, but I don't think that they needed to go to 2 years on both Hauser and Malley. And you know, I think that's being proven a little bit. At the same time, they didn't have the depth. So I think a lot of these problems come back to player development. I will give them, you know, some wins in Elliot Ramos and Landon Rupp and Casey Schmidt. Those are definite player development wins. Eldridge looks a lot better this year. But at the same time, with a park like this, and with the fact that like pitching development in general across baseball is in a better space than hitting, and so you'd expect that if you have this park and you have the best technology and you have the best player development, you'd pump out more pitchers than they have. And so I think that there's been a little bit of, I'm putting this a little bit on player development's shoulders. Like they should have had some homegrown guys pop up a little bit more than McDonald and Rupp beyond what they've had so far.
16: Well, while we're on the pitching, you know, I saw the stat last week from May 10th to June 10th, the Giants and all of Major League Baseball had the best batting average. They had the most hits. They had the top slugging percentage, and I think they had it was something else. Maybe it was OPS, team OPS, I think it was. They were first in all those categories. They went 12-17 during that stretch. So do you think when you hear something like that, does it say more about how poor their pitching has been in-house, or is it also something to how certain stats can just be a little bit overvalued at face value?
8: I think when I hear that, I hear just, you know, one of those teams that can't get everything rolling at the same time. You know? When their bats are hitting, their pitching isn't there. When the pitching isn't there, their bats are hitting. You know, their bats aren't there, whatever it is. You know, the way that I've seen this, the way that I can characterize this best is that the Giants over the last 300 games, 500 games, 700 games, they're 500. They're a 500 team. They've been a 500 team. They tried to get out of 500-dom. And right now it's worse than 500. I think they'll actually play pretty well and get close to 500 because that's what they've done, whether it's 300 games, 500 games, 700 games. They're stuck in mediocrity. If we want to go back to the Devers trade, like I like that because it was a big swing. It was a bigger swing than we saw maybe from Farhan's group. You know, they wanted to take little swings and pick up guys off of waivers and work the back end of the roster and have platoons everywhere and do all that sort of stuff. And it did lead to one of the most wins ever in terms of seasonal win totals, but it didn't lead to a lot of postseason success. And what I liked about Buster coming in and doing the Devers trade was like, hey, here's a big swing. The Chapman deal, big swing. But I don't know that they turn out to be, they might have been swings and whiffs.
2: Is there a pitcher among the current group in the bullpen that, that you think is better equipped than the others to, at some point, be a closer? Or can they find that guy this year to where it, it ultimately doesn't wind up looking like such a lost year on that front?
8: I'm gonna say I think Killian can be that guy. One thing that's really interesting is that Brian Walker, if you look at some of his numbers, you know, his stuff numbers or his strikeouts and that sort of stuff, you'd suggest, oh, well, that actually looks like a pretty good pitcher. But the problem is he's a sinker slider guy. He's kind of a sideways guy. And Killian is a much more north-south guy. And the reason why teams prefer north-south guys as closers is they don't have platoon splits. So you can throw Caleb Killian out there against lefties and righties, and he's got weapons against both sides. What Ryan Walker really gets into trouble is he has to be really fine with his command against mm-hmm. lefties. And so Killian has that north-south, high-velocity, high strikeout rate package that you'd want out of a closer. So I don't know if he's on the level of, like, you know, I think maybe Randy Rodriguez takes that job back when he's healthy. But at least he can be the closer this year. And between Killian and Randy Rodriguez going forward, I think, you know, next year's bullpen wouldn't be, you know, my number one priority. My number one priority would be, you know, finding better depth in the starting rotation. I'd be wanting to try to move Hauser to the bullpen. I'd be wanting to try, maybe if I could sign one big player, I'd love to sign a starter at this point. Because the problem when you look at the depth chart across, you know, the infield, you know, you're like, well, we have guys there. So if we sign someone big, like, you know, what are we doing with the other player that's already there?
2: Where do you stand on the notion of them looking to move Logan Webb with a couple of years left on his contract? He's obviously coming back into form now, healthy. You're looking for more starting pitching. So I got to ask you, would you be open-minded to them looking to move Webb for prospects?
8: They have to decide what they're doing, you know, like, are we going into a full rebuild? Are we trying to be competitive? I would just want to keep Logan Webb around because I think there's a non-zero chance he ends up in the Hall of Fame and, you know, with a Giants hat on, if you keep him, you know, and it does seem to me the kind of package that would age gracefully because, you know, he keeps the ball on the ground. He has great command. He knows how to use the stadium. He knows how to use his defenders. He's been really healthy, you know, for his career. So, you know, he's the kind of guy I would bet on a little bit long term. And you know, 2 years out, if you're trading him, you're saying we're not going to be good in the next 3 years. And that's a hell of a message.
16: Talking to Eno Saris on the UMA guest line. Always got a lot to say, a lot with the analytics and great insight. So against all odds, the right side of the infield has been more reliable than the left side for the Giants this year on the defensive side. I know that when Luis Arraez was signed, you and Justice De Los Santos had a long conversation about it. Loved listening to that video and getting the breakdown. I got a two-parter for you, but the first part is just, did you expect this kind of progression from Arraez with the glove teaming up with Ron Washington?
8: I should have, because I was there covering Marcus Semien when he came over from the White Sox, and they said he wasn't going to be a shortstop, and, you know, he couldn't be a shortstop, and then he worked every day with Ron Washington, and he was a shortstop for those days. And, you know, I should have seen that coming. Arraez has had the best defensive year of his career in this situation. And I thought early on that there were some obvious, like, plays he didn't make. And I would caution anybody to say, we look at this one-year sample of defensive stats, or not even a one-third of a year, and say, oh, my gosh, he's a great defender now. Because defensive numbers are less reliable. They take more sample. In fact, in order to know the same as a hitter at the plate, you want 3 years of defensive data. Mm. So, you know, it's one of those things that I love that he's done this. I love that there's been a resurgence with the bat. And he's such an interesting player to watch with the auto takes, the kind of his facial. He's a really funny player. But I would caution to just be like, oh, now he's a great defensive player. Like, I think there's probably next year, I would project him to be you know, a little bit worse than league average at second base.
16: Well, that leads me to my second part of the question, which is how much do you think that the year he's had to this point could affect his trade value and the type of haul that the Giants could command for him at the trade deadline?
8: Yeah, I mean, that's the player. That's the type of player I would be trading because he's not locked in for a long time. He's not of the perfect age to sort of build around. And, you know, I think their problem as an offense has been more about power than it has been about contact. So, you know, I would be looking to make that trade. And I do think that showing viability at second base means that acquiring teams can now think, okay, we can put him at second base as opposed to trying to sell him as a first base DH. I mean, that's, I think, a big difference. So that's the big move that I would make at the deadline is moving Arias.
2: Other than just talent and ability, and it was bound to happen because he's that good, what has stood out the most to you about Bryce Eldridge and his emergence here as he's gotten the opportunity to play consistently?
8: Yeah, I was a little down on Eldridge last year because he came up swinging the bat a little bit less than league average bat speed. And I thought, man, this is a guy that was supposed to be a big power hitter. What I failed to recognize was that he'd had a wrist injury that year and it had affected his bat speed. This year he's come in with much better bat speed, well above average, and he's taken a real step forward in, you know, I would say plate approach, like what he's doing at the field, like not just not swinging at balls and swinging at strikes, but just what he's doing in the at bat. I think it's been he looks more in command of the plate this year and what he's trying to do. So then, you know, real step forward when it comes to contact, and I still don't know. Where his true talent lies, because in the minors he was running 30% strikeout rates at times, and right now it's at 21. So if he can keep the strikeout rate, then he's going to be a formidable hitter because he has power. He has a great swing that can lead to power even in this park. And with that strikeout rate, he will be a complete hitter.
16: Last one for you, Eno, from me. You cautioned against drawing conclusions on Luis Arraez's defense. How much stock do you put into Jung-Hoo Lee's recent hot stretch at the plate? Was hitting damn near 500 for a stretch of 18 games. That streak was finally snapped over the weekend, but I think a lot of Giants fans who are looking for hope, yes, you can point to Eldridge, and I think Lee, if they're seeing a guy that could be this type of player, the one who was a five-time gold glover in the KBO and could be a contact hitter like this, that's another cause to give them hope that maybe they have another pillar for the future.
8: Yeah, and he's another reason why I would move Arraez, because he does a lot of the same things as Arraez, but he's younger, and I believe in his ongoing defensive value a little bit better. And with Casey Schmidt there, I think Casey Schmidt is an infielder. you know, I say it that way. I think he's a great infielder. In the outfield, I'm not sure. So I keep your Arraez clone basically out in the outfield, move Casey Schmidt to second, get a little bit more power out of that position, maybe even better defense going forward. So I think that's a good roster fit where, you know, you're happy that Lee has, you know, been spreading the ball out a little bit more. He got a little bit pull happy last year. He sacrificed a tiny bit of power to just, you know, get on base. I could see him stealing more bags in the future too. So I really like what Lee's done this year. And I think it's been mostly you know, a little bit of that Arraez thing about going the opposite way more.
16: No question. Thanks so much for coming by with us, devoting a little bit of time. We're trying to do the full autopsy 1 year later, but obviously not the kind of season that we would have expected here on June 15th of 2026. And that's why you got to love sports sometimes. You never script the unscripted. You're the best, man.
8: Yeah. Thanks for having me.
16: Eno Saris of The Athletic, full on analytics guru, and hosts the Rates and Barrels podcast. We'll continue this discussion. A couple more texts to get into if we didn't get to any of your calls. 415-808-5627, the number to join the conversation on the Sports Leader.
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9: 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The 21-year-old Eldridge has electrified Oracle Park. It's a game-ending grand slam!
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7: Every day I'm getting more comfortable. These guys that are in the clubhouse with me help me get more comfortable. But yeah, I mean, that's just been my mentality ever since I got drafted. You know, is wherever I go, I want to be the face. And I think every guy should have that mentality. Just keep fighting, working hard. And that big moment is something that everyone dreams about. So I'm comfortable in those moments.
8: And John Shea wrote about it in the SF Standard. The Bryce Eldridge era is here in the sense of you got to start looking toward who are going to be your pillars of the next good Giants team. And with the way he's played over the last month, I mean, 20 games in a row with an on-base streak, he is no question looking like he could be that dude. So 1 year later from the Rafael Devers trade, I mentioned it a little bit earlier, but man, I did not expect us to be saying Eldridge is the hitter we're more excited about on June 15th of 2026. Props to Eldridge and everything that he's been able to accomplish, and I'm glad that he wants to be the face of the franchise, because something that you touched on Thursday and Krug and I unpacked a little bit more on Friday is you got to want it, right? Like, they're like, Trey Lance, you're the starter, for example, and I know he got hurt, right? We went through other examples, but you can't just say so-and-so is going to go and be that guy. You can have the hopes for it. You can draft Macklin Celebrini number one overall with those expectations, but it's also got to happen organically, and I'm glad that it has to the last 3 weeks.
9: You want him to want it, and he wants it, and I think that's a great thing in addition to the level at which he's been able to perform, and he has been, I think, the brightest bright spot, even though you can say, hey, Casey Schmidt to this point's done more because he's had more opportunities in the Jung-Hoo Lee turnaround. Bryce Eldridge is the guy who's supposed to be the guy. So as I've said a couple of different times here over the last few days, seeing him embrace that position and also deliver in the big moment the way that he was able to do is a tremendous sign of things to come, independent of some of the other areas in which this team continues to be flawed.
8: Well, happy birthday to Tim Lincecum. Let Timmy smoke. I keep saying let Bryce swing, and not that anybody cares about this specifically, so I'll keep it quick. But when we do our dong pool across the station, I had the number one pick on Friday. And I said, you know what? I'm just going to ride the hot hand. I don't care. I'm going Bryce Eldridge. And by the way, it's only the first home run that counts for it. So I thought it was going to be nothing and we were going to get another rollover of the money into the next game. But hey, I was proud that I trusted my instincts of sticking with the hot hand.
9: Yeah, Bryce Eldridge may not be your guy, right? Because he hits them all in the ninth inning. But but he was on that night because nobody else did anything until the ninth inning when Bryce Eldridge went deep.
8: Well, no, the fact that he got moved up to second in the lineup, too, I thought he's going to be up a little bit earlier. I was like, you know what? Like, Tony Vitello said it before the game. He's at that point in his career, which is hilarious to think. And again, not saying anyone is to blame for the handling of Eldridge as he has gotten consistent playing time. But I just laugh that there was a time when Vitello had to telegraph when Eldridge would be in the lineup. How there was a time not very long ago when Kruko was like, look, if you're not going to play him consistently, send him down. All it took was an Elliot Ramos injury where it didn't create this logjam where you could get Eldridge in the lineup to be like, oh, yeah, he's an everyday player.
9: And he's earned it and showed it. And now it's gotten to the point where it's, I mean, he ain't going back down, which is what you want. And I know I've made that point. Like, regardless of how you bring him up, when you bring him up, you don't want to ever have to send him back down. And that's not to say he can't go into a big time slump or anything, but I think it took a little longer and it wasn't exactly handled maybe in the way everybody would have wanted in terms of he's just up and he's playing every single day or as I've said, 6 out of 7 and 13 out of 14 at a minimum. It didn't quite work out that way initially, and they did try to maybe bring him along a little bit slowly in terms of, all right, give him a day against a tough lefty, spread things around in terms of the guys that were going to get opportunities to have days off and all that. So it left a little to be desired, but I think that's one where we can look back now and say, all right, it's working out. Even if it took a little longer to get to that point, it's working out. Hell, the only question you could have now is, and I think this is the fair one, is, you know, where would this team be if he had been on the team at the beginning of the year? Like, could he have helped salvage some of the offensive issues that plagued this team in April, and maybe they could have picked off a couple few more wins there to where they might be in a better spot?
8: Well, and also to think, as we're doing the autopsy of the Devers trade today, there would have been a belief a year ago, if you even knew that this deal was on the table, that in order to get a Rafael Devers, you probably would have to part ways with your best prospect and send Eldridge the other way. And of course, at the start of the negotiations, they asked about Eldridge, and then Buster said, nah, we're not doing that. Could you imagine the discussion if they ended up letting go of Eldridge and we were doing the 1 year anniversary of the Devers trade?
9: Yeah,
8: today?
9: It would be a nightmare. At that point, no question.
8: I mean, what's funny, too, is he didn't really knock down the door at AAA. He was putting up some solid numbers. The strikeout rate was more or less about what it was at the beginning of the season when they decided to start him in AAA. But he did knock down the door at the big league level. And so props to him for however he's found a way to earn it. But yeah, that's also part of the reason why, along with the better baseball that this team has played, it's more the reason why you should lean into 2026 as being a chance to pivot and do somewhat of a reset and use it as a turning point, because you now have reasons of positivity. And Wednesday, with the incredible comeback, yes, the individual win was fun, but for the first time, it gave Giants fans a kind of hope this season that we hadn't seen anything close to at any point in 2026.
9: Reading through, Ken Rosenthal had a piece that dropped here just within the last half hour or so when we were talking to Eno about the Giants specifically, and I'll just read you the first paragraph or first two paragraphs. The Giants have not fully committed to becoming sellers at the deadline, Rosenthal writes, but they are moving closer to making that determination. In recent days, the Giants have put out feelers on some of their players, testing the waters for potential deals, according to people briefed on their discussions. And then he gets into the most obvious targets. Again, quoting from the story, would be Arise and Robbie Ray. At this point, it's doubtful they could swing deals for expensive and underperforming veterans, Rosenthal writes, Rafael Devers, Willie Adames. The team has zero plans to part with ace right-hander Logan Webb, one source said.
8: Okay, so interesting note on the Webb, the other expensive contracts, that tracks with everything else that's been reported by other respected journalists in the national scale. So I'm not surprised to hear that. But that's fascinating as we've started to open up that can of worms. No plans right now to part with Logan Webb. Doesn't mean they wouldn't or things couldn't change. But I'm sitting here after yesterday thinking, man, selfishly, I want to watch every start I can with him. But how can you not try to take advantage of what you might be able to get in return?
9: To me, that's disappointing, and that could just be the, you know, hey, we're going to put it out there, and that's going to create a higher demand for teams that potentially would want to call in the next 6 weeks, because you do still have an opportunity. I think it is, on the one hand, my initial reaction, disappointing. Number two, not surprising, because unfortunately, I could see the Giants still, and Eno mentioned this, it's not so much the move, but it's what the move would signify.
8: Mm-hmm.
9: And the move would signify a harder reset or rebuild than maybe I think. And the way Eno put it was, you're basically saying you don't think you're going to be good the next 3 years. And I don't think that's the case. To me, we're talking about you're not good this year already. And I don't think you're making the statement by looking to trade Logan Webb that you're not, that you don't think you're going to be good next year or the following year. I don't think that has to be the case. But again, the perception sometimes is reality, and I could see where the Giants would not want to have that perception out there that, oh, we're trading Logan Webb, we're punting on not only the rest of 26, but 27 and 28. Again, I don't agree with that. I don't think you're necessarily saying that, but a lot of people, and it was the first thought of a guy like Eno, that, hey, that is what the messaging at least would be. The other part of it is, again, I just see the sentimental value of local guy from Rockland by Sacramento, a horse. He's got that attitude. You're going to need an ace the next time you're good in some form, so you might as well have it be him.
8: Proven in big games.
9: Getting a little, well, yeah, the one. I guess the two that he pitched in 21. But, yeah, okay, yeah. Fair enough.
8: Yeah. I mean, obviously, you would like the sample size to be way bigger, but
9: you would.
8: Big regular season starts, WBC, of course, the two in 2021. That's enough for me to say I trust him in a big spot.
9: Okay.
8: Yeah.
9: I'll leave it at that.
8: I guess the question off of that, too, that I would have to the fan is...
9: Tick overrated, I think, in big spot. But we'll digress on that.
8: The question I would have to the fan is, do you want the Band-Aid to be ripped off? 408 on the Golden State Liberty Showroom text line said a little bit earlier in the show, this whole sell at the trade deadline year after year is starting to get effing old. Some of us are running out of patience, especially that the front office has said they are not rebuilding. Now, I don't know. I may be misinterpreting this, so correct me if I'm wrong, 408. But the energy I get from that is just F and do it. Just pick a lane. Just commit.

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2: Value if you don't trade him, period.
3: No argument for me there.
2: So if the whole thing's about value, maybe Webb is building up his value at the perfect time.
3: Yeah.
2: Now, there's also, I know there's the weirdness of 2027 and what that season might be. That could really affect the trade market.
3: To me, that's all the more reason why you would do it now. Like, in my mind, and it's also, like, let's say there's going to be half a season next year.
2: Mm-hmm.
3: Right? So it doesn't really matter if you have him or not next year.
2: But I guess my point
3: vein.
2: Is, would teams be willing to offer less knowing that they might not get part of a season or a full season of a pitcher in his prime?
3: Maybe, but you're still getting him for 28. I mean, you're also still getting him for 28 in addition to that.
2: Yeah.
3: You'd be getting him for half of 26. So to me, it just, I don't know. To me, it's all with him, it's almost, I almost feel like you kind of have to do it now because what if there's a half a season next year? Obviously, you're not going to do it. And then he's only got 1 year left. So at that point, you're either not going to do it or you're not going to get a lot for him with 1 year left in the deal.
2: Well, this is definitely the offseason where you wouldn't say, we're going to make it an offseason thing. It's like, why? You're
3: right.
2: 14 games under 500. When you get to the offseason, then certainly the trade market's going to cool off because you can at least make the argument that, say, a team out there wants to go and get a second or a third pitcher that can get them through the postseason. There's all the more reason to do that now, to offer up something now. When you get to the end of the year, and I find it very, very unlikely that the Giants will be competing for a postseason spot, well, then what team would want to give up a big package of prospects when the question of if and when the next time baseball happens in 2027 is unknown?
3: It just feels like the time is now. And again, in terms of the ability to get a haul for him, and because there would be teams that are already good, like he makes perfect sense for a team that's already good, especially a team that's got some bats and lacks in the pitching. And so I just think it's a scenario where it just, like I said, it kind of feels, and I'm not going to call it a no-brainer because he is somebody that, because of his mindset in the local component and all of those things. And again, you saw people yesterday even saying it, like just the way he commands himself and as dominant as he was and wanting to stay in the game and all that, you've got people saying, I hope Logan Webb's a Giant for life. Like it does exude that type of affection toward a player. So I understand the sentimental value toward wanting to keep him around, but man, I just feel like it would be the right, I just feel like it'd be the right move. Quick. Also, other nugget from the Rosenthal piece on Matt Chapman. He writes about Chapman as a possible candidate to move as well in the second year of a 6-year, $151 million contract, full no trade clause. Chapman has recovered from an early slump to lead the team with a 3.2 B WAR. Trading him would create payroll flexibility and open up third base for Casey Schmidt. So that seems to be more of a, like a, maybe the Giants are putting it out there as like a wishful thinking, like, hey, we'd be open to moving Chapman.
2: Maybe.
3: Which is obviously normal.
2: Yeah.
3: I mean, there's a Giants angle, obviously, to this.
2: Of course.
3: Not trading Webb. Yeah, Chapman's been pretty good. you know, a little bit of a Arise and Ray, obvious.
2: Yeah.
3: And then, yeah.
2: Well, I think that Tim is sending his message by leaving the room, and now Jacob's behind the glass. I think Tim's saying, hey, if you can trade Tim Webb, give me a trade of Logan Webb. We'll have to confirm that with him before the end of the show. Monty Poole of NBC Sports Bay Area, quick change of gears when we come on back. We got a new NBA champion. It's the 8th different champ in 8 seasons. The offseason officially starts now. Congratulations to Mike Brown. And what is going to happen with the draft now? What, 8 days away? Oh, my goodness. 8 days, right?
3: 8 days.
2: Eight days.
3: It's next Tuesday. It's not no longer Thursday. The last couple of years it's been on

0: Wednesday. They moved it up to Tuesday. So, yeah, Tuesday the 23rd, first round, and then Wednesday's the second round.
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3: 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Oh, no, wait. I'm still Marcus. 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
26: Ananobi stares at the rim, free throw away, good, 4-point lead, 7 seconds to go, 94-90 New York, Fox with five, gives it to Wemby, Wemby floats for three, no good with 1 second to go, it's over, at long last, for the first time in 53 years, the New York Knicks are the world champs, 53 seasons, a generational drought is over.
1: The New York Knicks did it on Saturday night. Man, the Spurs had lead after lead after lead, but the youth showed up. They couldn't execute, and the Knicks rightfully winning that NBA championship. Let's go back out to the UMA guest line again. Silver, JD, Tim with you, and Monty Poole, our good friend of NBC Sports Bay Area, joins us. What's going on, Monty? How are you?
27: Hanging in there. How about you guys?
1: Yeah, we're doing well. And before we get into any of the Warriors offseason stuff, the draft that's coming up, LeBron James, just your reaction to our buddy Mike Brown getting it done. Well deserved, huh?
27: Oh, absolutely. Obviously you got a raw deal in Sacramento. Time they fired him, a lot of people around the league were like, what are they doing? Oh, they're being the Kings. And for him to go to New York, and I was, a little bit concerned. I was like, okay, this is New York can be a lion's den, and you can be the prey. That's the way that the media works back there, and the Knicks fans and so forth. But he was confident that he would do a good job, and turns out he did an excellent job. So it's I think a lot of Mike's success comes back to his time with the Warriors, though, and he will be the first to say that. When you spend that many years around the Golden State franchise, with Steve Kerr being top assistant, around Steph, Draymond, Clay, all those guys, KD, you then understand sort of some things that maybe Mike didn't understand before at his previous stops. He learned a lot about how to manage people as opposed to just being an X's and O's guy. And it served him well so far, and outstanding job this season and postseason.
0: I know one of the things he would talk about from time to time was just the fact that maybe he was a little too uptight in his prior coaching. I know we don't necessarily think of him that way with the Warriors as an assistant, but at times maybe that had the potential to seep in, and he sort of loosened himself up a little bit during his time with the Warriors.
27: No doubt. I think that's the managing people part, you know. Before, he was so tuned into coaching the game and coaching practices that I think there were just times when he didn't fully recognize the job of a head coach is to beyond X's and O's. It's beyond preparing a team and practices, beyond all. Number one job is that you got to get your people in line with you. You have to have a certain alignment there, and your main guys have to be on board with you. And you got to do that, and there's ways to do that. They go way beyond showing them how to run an ATO or showing them how to, you know, change defenses on the fly. These are things that I think Mike had to learn. And in Golden State, he did a great job there. You know, I think he's undefeated as a head coach in place of Steve Kerr when Steve wasn't available in the postseason. So, he's a changed coach, which I think, that's really been a big part of his success now, because he is just much more amenable, much more flexible with the way you deal with the guys on your team.
1: Well, Monty, when Mike Brown made it to the finals in 2007, that team was led by LeBron James, and that leads us to today when we're still talking about LeBron James in the offseason ahead. I read what you put out there. The large belief is that he's going to want to stay in L.A. where his family's been based, but there is curiosity, at the very least, that LeBron would want to maybe team up with the Warriors. My question to you would be, if LeBron is interested, is it a bad idea to offer him the mid-level exception, given how much the Warriors need to infuse youth to support their veterans?
27: You know, it really depends on what they want to make of this year. You know, last year at this time, it was pretty clear they were going to ride the veterans. They were bringing in Al Horford, and they were, you know, you had Jimmy and Al and Draymond and Steph, all guys over 35. And you're thinking, okay, this is going to be interesting because, you know, teams with a core that's that old or age or experience, however you want to put it, generally don't fare well over the course of a season and into the postseason. And they've never won a championship with a four-man core at that age. And so now you're looking at LeBron and you're going, well, whoa, how's that going to work? And the question is, we don't know yet. So I think when Steve made it really clear last month when he said, you know, he didn't want to go through another season where he had a bunch of guys that couldn't play back-to-backs. And I think if you add LeBron to this roster, you know, do you want him playing back-to-back to 41, 42 years old? You've got Steph, you've got Draymond, you've got Jimmy, who may not be back until mid-season, that's the earliest, it sounds like. So you got all these issues you're trying to deal with, and at some point you got to figure out what works best for your team. So I look at that, I'm going, you know what? I get it. If they want to do it for the big splash purposes and you know, it'll be interesting for the fans. It'll fill Chase Center. The Warriors will be on TV, once again, national TV, a lot. Because the idea of having LeBron and Steph on the same team, the NBA offices would be like, yes, do it. But you're right. It only would work. It only would have a chance to work if you have some young talent around them to support that. And after we saw when Steph and Jimmy went down last year, the young talent on last year's roster is not enough to do that. So if they find ways through the draft, through agency trades or whatever, to bring in a couple of young talented players, then, you know, maybe you got a shot. But if you're looking at just LeBron and Steph and Draymond, and we still don't know what Al's going to do. He's got a decision to make. You know, Kristaps Porzingis, we don't know what he's going to do. you just can't build around the old guys and say, okay, we're going to roll out the same young guys we had last year because we saw how that worked out.
0: Monty, what's your sense for just how the Warriors are looking to approach the draft? Obviously, the 11th pick, there's a number of different ways that they can go, but you know they could look to move back. Now, there has to be a team willing to move up. I feel like with all of the players that potentially are available that could be productive players even toward the back half of the first round or sort of in that 15 to 25 range, there's maybe a sweet spot to move back a little bit, but how much do you think the Warriors are just kind of considering everything right now along the lines of how to use that pick? I think they're going to use it, but how are they going to use it is kind of the question.
27: Yeah, from what I understand, they're open to all options because they saw what happened last year, and they realized that their young guys aren't going to cut it. And so they need not just young guys. You need young guys that can make an impact. And whether you get one or two or three or four this offseason will dictate just how well this team will be able to hold up when some of the experienced guys have to sit out games or get injured. And I think that's why they're looking at all those options, exploring all those options. They're open to absolutely open to moving back and adding a second first rounder if they can get one. So I don't think there's any one path they're looking at. I think there's multiple paths. You know, we all know that the problem that they have is that they really bungled the opportunity to extend the Steph window, you know, when they had the three lottery picks. And what their decision was, we're going to draft guys with quote-unquote high upside, teenagers. And that's not the way you extend the window. You got to draft some ready-made players, some guys who can come in as rookies or second-year guys instead of guys that you're looking at and going, wait till you see them in 3 or 4 years. That's not extending a window. And so now that window is pretty much closed, barring a miracle. And so you need guys that can do two things. You need guys that can play both ways. You need guys who can play now and also be good enough to be, I would say, they need a guy who can be no worse than a third best player on a contender. Mm-hmm. You need to find at least one of those type guys, whether it's the draft or free agency, a guy that's, you know, under 27 or so, that can be one of those guys, because you don't have that. The three draft picks, none of those three draft picks fit that role. None of those three guys, you can say, he's a third best player on a contender. None of those three guys were that. And Moses Moody's a nice player, but he ain't your third best player on a championship team. And obviously Kuminga, you know, people still think he can be an all-star. I don't know about that. But, this is a big offseason for a lot of reasons, draft, free agency, trades. But they need to find someone who can be at least, not a foundation necessarily, but at least a pillar of what they want to be 3, 4, 5, 6 years down the road.
1: Monty Poole joining us on the UMA guest line. Do you think that part of the compromise when they were sorting out Steve Kerr's contract and decision to ultimately return between Kerr, Dunleavy, and Joe Lacob, you think a lot of that had what to maybe do with this pick? Like, my assumption would be that Steve wants a more ready now type of player, whereas Lacob might want someone who's a little bit younger and more of a high-ceiling prospect that could be the future face of a franchise.
27: Well, they tried the high-ceiling prospects.
1: Yeah.
27: And it didn't work. So if they want to keep doing that, it's up to them. Because, again, everybody looks at this draft and says, wow, you know, the top 7, 8, 9 guys are all like freshmen and, you know, high-ceiling guys. And Nate Amit can be this, and Sanak can be that, and Caleb Wilson, you got all these young guys, and some of them will be outstanding players. Some of them won't be. And, you know, you look at a guy like Jaxson Landeberg, and you say, well, he's going to be 24 when the season starts.
1: Mm-hmm.
27: The Warriors can't afford to look at that and say he's too old. If they think he can play, and from what I understand, they like what they saw in this workout, then he's got to be on the table for them to consider drafting because of the way he plays. Smart player, plays both ends, rangy, 6'9" in shoes, can shoot a bit, pass the ball. If you got a guy who can be that kind of player, I think he has the potential to be a number three guy on a contender. Now, right now, can he give you something right now? I believe so.
0: Monty,
27: now, I don't know whether his ceiling is going to be the same as the guys at top, but I think he can play in the league for a long time.
0: Monty, do you where's the current stance on Jimmy Butler? Has there been any shift maybe in the thinking? I know they've been pretty adamant they don't want to look to move him as an injured player. Do you think we'll start to hear rumblings that maybe they're a little bit more open to using his salary to bring another big salary back?
27: I think you have to. I think you have to. I know Dunleavy said a while back, you know, 5-6 months ago at trade deadline, that there's no plans to move Jimmy, yada, yada. And at the time, maybe he felt that way. But I think the Warriors are not in a position to say anyone outside of Curry is untouchable. They can't look at it that way. If the right deal comes along and it means moving Jimmy, they got to at least think about doing that. Because, again, you know, you're hoping to get him back at midseason, but there's no guarantee of that. And so, you know, if you got a guy making more than $50 million, he's going to miss half a season or more, then that's dead money right there for half a season. And when he comes back, if you keep him, when he comes back, what's the team going to look like? They're going to be sitting on a 24-23 record, or you don't know what that's going to look like. But I don't think they're in a position to say, no, Jimmy's untouchable.
1: Monty, my last one for you, going back to the finals, because it relates to the larger picture of the Western Conference. The San Antonio Spurs have a history of not being a very reactive franchise, where all the fans might be saying, oh, Mitch Johnson's terrible, or oh, I want De'Aaron Fox gone. That being said, it was an Eastern Conference team that won the NBA Finals. How reactive do you think the Spurs will be in terms of maybe making a big move that could shake up the league?
27: Yeah, that's not their history. It really isn't. But, you know, this is a different Spurs roster. When you look at the old Spurs with Duncan, Parker, Ginobili, those guys, their whole approach to basketball is different from the guys they have on this team now. You can say it's more conservative with the way they played versus with the guys they have now. I think there's more talent on this roster in some ways than what they had now. I mean, nobody's Tim Duncan. I mean, Wimby's not that yet. But when you look at the guard play, guys like Harper and Castle, I think they're extremely talented. But you can see that they're 20 and 21 years old, and it shows. And so the question is, how patient do you want to be with those guys? That's, I think, one of the reasons why Mitch Johnson kept throwing De'Aaron Fox out there, and De'Aaron did not have a good postseason. I know he was hurt, but even his decision-making at times, you're like, you're supposed to be the vet, and you're making decisions that, you know, you would understand if a guy is 20, 21 years old, never been here before, but you're the vet guy, and you're making immature decisions, and that's got to be a puzzling thing for them, given how much money they owe him on his contract.
1: Monty, always good talking to you. We really appreciate the insight. I know you got to get going, so we'll let you get to it. Thanks for coming by, and I'm sure we'll reconnect at some point after the number 11 pick has been spent, or maybe just traded, and see what the Warriors end up doing with this offseason.
27: All right, fellas, take care. Enjoy the games.
0: Thanks, Monty.
1: Absolutely. Monty Poole of NBC Sports Bay Area. We'll pick this up when we come on back, and then Dirty Work will take it at 2 o'clock. All coming up on the Sports Leader.
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11: A better life with Dr. Sanjay Gupta.
12: Did you know that almost half the vegetables and more than three quarters of the fruit that we eat in this country come from just one state, California? Yeah, it's true. And according to a new report by the Environmental Working Group, a health advocacy organization, a lot of this produce is tainted with PFAS, which are sometimes referred to as forever chemicals. Why? Well, the EPA says pesticides keep America's food supply safe, abundant, and affordable. And of course, these chemicals are used in every state, not just California. Now, if you are worried, though, about how much you're consuming, the best thing to do is to buy organic produce, if and when you can. Organic or not, you should rinse all fruits and vegetables under running water. Don't use any soap. And as one epidemiologist told us, use a brush on sturdier items like carrots, potatoes, and cucumbers. I'm Dr. Sanjay Gupta, helping you live a better life.
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2: And that you can at 808KNBR or in the YouTube chat. YouTube, Twitch, and Twitter is where we stream every single day. Greg Silver, John Dickinson, and Tim Webb with you on this Monday. Giants with an off Monday. Then they're going to begin their series in Atlanta tomorrow with a 4:15 first pitch. They go 2-4 on the homestand. And as we wrap up with Monty Poole, and it was great to always have him on, and we'll see what happens coming with the draft and do a lot more coverage on that leading up to it. You know, it's funny thinking about the finals, too, and just what a weekend in general for sports in the U.S., but also just culture. And I know that the World Cup has been like this longstanding, amazing cultural spectacle. First time they're doing it with 48 teams. Add on top of that New York City and the environment that the Knicks got to forecast and experience with the finals and the craziness of Game 4 and that comeback and then ultimately winning it on Saturday night. But it really did make me think about how this city embraced the Giants when they had to wait 56 years. The Knicks were 53. The Giants did it in 56. And just what it meant in that run in 2010 and the torture and then finally getting it done. And that's kind of why I think about Buster Posey and the quote about the memory-making business, how fans are so eager to get back to that. But the larger discussion of today, too, being Rafael Devers was a memory-making move, or at least so we hoped. We didn't think it was going to be a 69-93 over the next 162 games kind of a memory-making move. So that's not saying Buster Posey can't do things as PBO to create a memory-making business, but given that Plan A didn't work out and the Devers trade was the big domino that led to a lot of other pillars of this plan, it might be time to make a serious pivot where you might have to, you can absolutely make memories. You're just going to have to do this in a different avenue than you envisioned 1 year ago today.
3: There were a lot of similarities between the Knicks winning and the Giants finally winning back in 2010. I was kind of having the similar thoughts to that as it became more apparent that the Knicks were going to at least have a chance to win. It didn't look like they're most of that game, although shame on anybody who didn't think the Knicks could come back after what they pulled off in game four. But as it was becoming, you know, more within the realm that they could win, I was thinking, God, like what is sort of the Bay Area equivalent to this? And then I did the math and it was, you know, almost exactly the amount of time since the Giants won and you know, was what, 52 years of the Giants in San Francisco from 1958. So almost exactly the amount of time. Although people had seen, you had to be in the older generation, but people had seen the New York Knicks win a championship. And obviously that had not been the case with the Giants. It's a little different because it had never been done, at least in San Francisco. But yeah, what a series, incredible series. I'm still kind of disbelief that the Knicks were able to finish it the way that they did. I mean, Knicks in five was not really anything that I would have had on the bingo card, especially considering the fact that they basically won four of the closest games in finals history of the five and led for so little part of it. It is going to be interesting also to see what San Antonio does. I thought that was the other key point. I know we talked about with Monty. They probably should move on from Fox, just given the fact that Harper needs more time. And that's a max salaried player that you know, the potential to move and create other domino effects across the league.
2: Well, how about what Devin Vassell said after the game, too?
3: Yeah, exactly. He said that he let everybody in, that Harper was kind of making the best. Dylan Harper was making the best of, you know, being upset about a lack of playing time and not really loving his role. And so they've got some things to sort out. And how will that relate back to the Warriors? Because one of the reasons I was pulling for the Knicks in this series is because I look at it like many do, that the Spurs are probably going to win at least one, if not multiple, because Wimby is just going to be that good. Like if Wimby's healthy and Harper and Kaz, but Wimby alone is going to be a guy that might be in the not one, not two, not four, like, you know, at some point. So,
2: well, dude, I was
3: if
2: laughing.
3: They were going to win this one, it's like, you know, then is anybody going to beat them for a while?
2: When they beat OKC, it's like, this is what everyone wanted. And it's like, are we careful what we wish for if they get it done this year?
3: Yeah. And so to see them have to go through the steps, I think is, I think that's good for the league and to see teams like the Knicks who've been knocking on the door for a few years now but unable to get over the hump and be able to get the title when they have that one chance. I do think that's good for the league in general. Because throughout the longer form of history, I know most recently it's been, hey, new champion for, what, 8 straight years and all that. But throughout the lengthier, the last 40 years before this little stretch, it's basically been, what, 5 teams winning all the titles or 6 teams winning all the titles between the Lakers, Celtics,
2: Bulls,
3: Pistons, Bulls, Warriors.
2: Heat got a few.
3: Spurs. Obviously. So it's been the same 5 or 6 teams. So I do think it's good for the league to have those teams that are kind of the one-hit wonder variety, which the Knicks may very well be as far as being a title-contending team, be able to get it done when they have the opportunity.
2: No, and it's one of those things, too, where as much as the Spurs shrunk in the big moments with the leads and did not execute late in games, the Knicks fully earned it, too. Like, I want to be very clear that it was very much of both. And Jalen Brunson, man, phenomenal performance in a game in which nobody could score. That was a weird kind of sloppy game. Derek Papa, who's going to come up soon, texted me in the middle of game five. He's like, I'm not really a blame the refs kind of guy, but the officiating just felt very tight and at times one-sided, and it did feel like a sloppy game to a certain point, but the Spurs couldn't make a shot at the end of it, and just tough going for De'Aaron Fox, too, who, what, 3 for 15 in a game in which you're trying to survive?
3: It was a Scott Foster game, for sure.
2: It was a Scott Foster game.
3: It felt like a Scott Foster game. And I've been reluctant to go down that path at the extent others have, but man, it was a Scott Foster just inserting himself into a bunch of different situations where he probably didn't have to insert himself into, but that's just kind of the way it rolls with Scott Foster. So now we enter the offseason officially. And so the Knicks are champs, and I know we're going to spend a good chunk of the show tomorrow talking some dubs and where the Warriors go. Not only in the draft, which will be a week away, but free agency, because there's been a ton of rumors. And we're now in that little 3-week stretch where it really happens in a blink from whenever the finals end until about the 8th or 10th of July. That's everything. It's the draft. It's free agency. It's trades. Like, everything that's going to happen is going to happen in this next little 3-week stretch, all compacted together. So
2: I'll take a little frenzy.
3: It is going to be kind of a frenzy, and the Warriors and which direction they go and how far they lean in on what, I think, is one of the more fascinating offseason storylines league wide. In addition to obviously the Warriors being a top headline in the Bay always.
2: Well, look, the Warriors were 40 years between titles, and in 2015, we talked about how raucous that environment was. Already one of the best in the NBA, but Oracle took it to a new level when they got that done, and I was fortunate enough to be at Game 1, sitting in the very tippity-tippity top in 2015, getting some free basketball with overtime, and Harrison Barnes hitting that big shot. Andre Iguodala, the one-shoed corner three and all that. The 49ers are now going on 32 years.
3: That was the other thought that I had when we were when I was thinking about the Knicks and how long it's been. I was thinking, my God, the Niners, 32 is not 53, but 32 for the Niners is unfathomable for a kid that grew up in the early stages of his life, you know, basically being a teenager at its infancy and having them already have 5 in the back pocket.
2: I know. Crazy.
3: It's insane.
2: Crazy. 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Nicely done. On the bell. And when we come on back, we'll do one final segment, wrap it up. We are going to do it every day. I promise. The World Cup date is coming your way with Egypt and Belgium right now. Knotted at 1 apiece. Belgium equalized. About 5 minutes till extra time, so we'll see if there's any changes by the time we do the cup date, and then we'll get it over to Copes, D-Pop, and Jacob Violante on this Monday at 2 o'clock. Papa and Silver on the Sports Leader.
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3: Yeah, final few minutes on a Monday. A lot of one-year anniversary of the Devers trade talk today. Giants are off. They will be in Atlanta for a series that starts tomorrow. 4:15, first pitch coming your way. Logan Webb looks all the way back. Bryce Eldridge continues to find his way on base. He's done it 20 games in a row. But all that to say, the Giants 2-4 on the homestand. And when we're not talking about the day games, man, the offense at home just continued to struggle. So that's all led to this discussion that we'll dive into a little bit deeper tomorrow in the piece that Ken Rosenthal just put out for The Athletic. The Giants looking to be sellers at the trade deadline, saying, hey, Matt Chapman is playing a little bit better. Perhaps someone want to take a flyer on that. And they do not have intentions of shopping their ace, Logan Webb.
4: Yeah, interesting there. And we were talking about the Braves a little bit. I was talking about Sean Murphy, who's also injured. I actually mixed up Drake Baldwin and Sean Murphy. Drake Baldwin is coming back.
3: Gotcha.
4: By the way, we're talking about their injuries. I just happened to read that. So quick note on that. Drake Baldwin returned from his rehab assignment, so he's going to be back from the injured list tomorrow. Obviously, Sean Murphy remains out, I think, with a broken finger, and he's had some other injury issues as well. But anyway, but yeah, going back to Rosenthal, just happened to see that, so I'd pass it along. Open for business on Horizon Ray and not moving Webb, which I think is not surprising, but I think at least at this stage maybe a little disappointing.
3: Yeah, and I think tomorrow one of the questions that we will be throwing out there and certainly want to get a lot of listener engagement on is, should they? Is that right? Do they need to just acknowledge this reset? And does trading Logan Webb, is that the painful admission that they need to have? Or maybe are you seeing something where there's no Band-Aid to be ripped off if they're not going to be trying to compete in this next year? And Eno Saris was one of those people today that said, look, I would keep him.
4: I think maybe I'm underestimating, or at least did underestimate, what the message would be behind trading Logan Webb now.
3: Yeah.
4: Because I don't view it as a, we think we're going to be bad for the next 3 years. And that's what Eno specifically said. He would, it's basically, hey, we're full rebuild. You know, like that indicates full rebuild. I think that indicates you're trying to get a couple of good young players that can be coming in here moving forward. And but again, he's such a popular figure. I know the Giants are reluctant to move guys who are popular figures, right? That name value and attachment to the fan base matters more for the Giants than seemingly it does for other teams. So I understand it from that standpoint, but I also think that's some of the way in which maybe they need to be a little bit more forward thinking, right? Like there's no attachment to Arise and he's on a 1 year deal. Move him. There's no attachment to some of these other guys, maybe who are on bad contracts. Move him. There's an attachment to a guy like Logan Webb. I think there's a budding attachment even now to a guy like Jung-Hoo Lee, who's performing at a level where why would you want to move him? But so I understand the thought process.
3: Although there's a lot of fans out there that say, I don't want to trade Arise.
4: It's also June 15th. And that's the other part I will say to the point in the lack of interest on June 15th of looking to move Logan Webb, Perkin Rosenthal. It's also June 15th and the trade deadline's August 3rd.
3: That is fair.
4: So we shall see.
3: And a lot can change over the span of 6 weeks, as is how we started the show from the Devers trade a year ago to the 6 weeks thereafter. Wow, how different did it all look for the San Francisco Giants? All right, before we get on out of here, Tim, we did it Friday. We're doing it every day, the World Cup date after the weekend. Well, we had a bunch of games over the weekend. Qatar, Switzerland, 1-1 at Levi's Stadium. Brazil, Morocco, 1-1. How about Scotland and the way their fans took over Fenway Park? They got the 1-0 victory over Haiti. Australia beat Turkey. Turkey got all the shots. Australia got all the goals. 2-0 Saturday night. Curacao made it a game with Germany. It was 1-1 in about the 37th minute. And then Germany remembered they were playing, well, Curaçao. 7-1, your final score. Netherlands, Japan, a thrill of a second half. 4 goals all in the second half. 2-2, your final score. And how about Jameis Winston hanging out with the Orange Army and then with a Japanese jersey, partaking in their cultural tradition, cleaning up trash in the stadium after the game. Just awesome stuff. Ivory Coast gets the win over Ecuador with a 90th minute game winner, and then Sweden took down Tunisia 5-1. Well, the upset and everybody's favorite Cinderella, Cape Verde tied Spain, the odds-on favorite to win the tournament, 0-0, and Spain did a little. We're not going to play all our starters and then sub them in late. Yeah, too little, too late. You got 1 point out of that one. And Belgium and Egypt, it is officially final 1-1 in a draw. Saudi Arabia, Uruguay coming up, as well as Iran and New Zealand. And we'll be back with a little bit more tomorrow. Tim, very nicely done. Do you have any trivia for us about Curaçao and other things on the way out?
5: I thought about asking you a Cape Verde question, but I got nothing. Sorry.
3: It's all good. Shout out to Cape Verde. And as we learned on Friday, Krug big into Uzbekistan. So I think I'm going to assign JD. We'll give JD. Let's give him Morocco. They're a pretty sick team.
4: I'll take Morocco.
3: Yeah. Tied Brazil 1-1 all right. Over the weekend.
4: I'll take Morocco. That's a good one.
3: All right, cool. We can even Morocco.
4: That fits the JD vibe.
3: Yeah, I like it. So, that'll just about do it for us. We'll get it over to Copes, Depop, and Dan Dunn for a Monday. Thank you to our guests, Eno Saris, and thank you to Monty Poole. When we come on back tomorrow, we will talk to Susan Slusser. We may talk to a Giants pitcher in his own right, George Kontos, and we got Sam Amick as well. So we're going to be mixing in a lot of different activities, perhaps starting to dive a little bit deeper into some of the prospective draft picks for the Warriors.
4: Yeah, looking forward to that. It is off-season mode, and again, it is a frenzy. It's basically a 3-week frenzy. Really, with the draft and trades that are going to be made and rumors, and you're starting to see a lot of the reporting on a lot of different things league-wide leak out here as early as the day after the Knicks celebrating their title on Saturday.
3: That'll do it for us. 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

0: 4 o'clock on a Monday afternoon. Adam Copeland, D-Pop. No Dan Dunn today or tomorrow or Thursday or Friday. I'm not getting any of that mug.
1: We are getting weather reports from Raf, and we're going to need them from what it looks like in the forecast this week with Atlanta.
0: I'm minute by minute right now, dude. To quote Rick Springfield, second by second by minute, love is all right tonight.
1: Don't screw
0: with
1: us, Atlanta.
0: Nobody's with me on that one.
1: Don't do this to us.
0: We do have Jacob Violante with us today, who probably doesn't look as recognizable to everybody as he used to.
1: He's more Chalamet these days.
0: He's got a new look going. He used to have the big curls, man.
1: I've known Jacob for 10 years now, and this is the first time I've ever seen him with, like...
0: I've probably known him for, like, close to nine years.
1: Shoulder-length hair, yeah. Not even. Like, it's just weird.
0: I would compare it to, from Workaholics, is how his hair used to be. A little bit like Blake.
1: Yeah, Blake.
0: A little bit, with the big curls. But, dude, you got a good look going. What I would say is, and it's just me and you talking here, Jacob. Just me and you. The ladies, I would assume, used to like. I'm pretty positive the ladies liked the former hair. Are you still putting up numbers?
2: I'm a one woman man now.
1: That's the whole reason this thing is going down, Coach.
0: Oh, dude,
1: I asked him like the first day. Me and Rick were doing the show, and I was like, "Did the lady make you do this?" And he was like, "Yeah."
0: This is a happy wife, happy life situation. Yeah. All right, well, good for you, dude. Good to have you with us this week. We got a lot to get into from what happened over the weekend with the Giants, who surprisingly lost 2 of 3 to the Cubs.
1: Yeah,
0: I said surprisingly facetiously. They dropped 2 of 3, and then. Get the win yesterday, salvage another non-sweep, but again, still a team that hasn't swept anybody this year.
1: What's up? I'm going to go positive here with my Brian Windhorst fingers. Is the whole point of this season, the remainder of this season, about the growth and development of Bryce Eldridge?
0: We've asked that. We talked about this Friday.
1: So the answer is yes, and I'd say it's a good weekend because he played pretty well.
0: Yeah. Can I ask you what's going on with your shirt?
1: What do you mean?
0: You have a lot. What's all these crumbs up here?
1: Oh, I was just eating Cheez-Its.
0: There's a lot of stuff.
1: Yeah. Should have did a little.
0: What are you doing?
1: Should have done a little housekeeping right before the show started.
0: It's on your shoulder. Yeah. What is it? It's still there. What are you doing?
1: I like to put the Cheez-It bag on my shoulder and eat it that way. I got it. Okay, Mom, get off
0: you
1: me.
0: You didn't get it, dude. That was going to bother me. Should be talking to Eldridge in the future. You get food on your face.
1: Could easily been a commercial break discussion, but whatever.
0: I couldn't wait. We're on camera. I was like, dude, this is too much.
1: Sweat so much.
0: It was a lot.
1: My shoulder.
0: It was a lot.
1: A lot of crumbs.
0: It was all up here coming down.
1: You know how Cheez-Its get.
0: No, I don't. You must have done it and then just like wiped your chest.
1: Yeah, probably.
0: Or had an itch or something like that.
1: That's how I
0: roll. Anyway, we'll get into that. There is news also from Ken Rosenthal. Today, I wouldn't say news. He has a report where he says the Giants have not fully committed to becoming sellers at the deadline, but they are looking at feelers out there. That's just because we're still 41 games from the deadline.
1: Yeah, this is a national perspective where we've been talking about this for quite some time, where Robbie Ray and Luis Arraez could be traded, but this is Ken Rosenthal being a national writer for baseball in The Athletic, putting it out there to the rest of the world that they could be on the trade block.
0: Other stuff from the weekend, and we'll get into this, really sad news, the passing of Alden Smith.
1: Yeah.
0: We'll talk about that a bit later in the show for sure.
1: Well, dude, that just hit me because when I saw, I forget athletes' age all the time, but
0: he's my age. He's 36. Dude. I think he's 89.
1: That's the first thing that hit me was like, oh my God, he is all three of us the same age as me, Jacob. We're getting there. Not yet, Jacob, but same age as Copes. But
0: easy.
1: Yeah. When I saw that, I was just like, oh my God. And we'll talk about it more. It's just terrible. Yeah, absolutely terrible.
0: We have Matt Maiocco with us today, so we'll talk to him because he obviously covered Alden Smith, and I believe there was video of Alden at Niners OTAs.
1: Just 2 weeks ago, yeah.
0: Just a couple of weeks ago, and so we'll talk more about that a little bit later. And then also, on a more positive note, the New York Knicks snap a 53-year championship drought. We in the Bay Area know something about that. The Giants going 52 years between 1954 and 2010 before they win it. Dude, a hell of a Game 5, man. I mean, the Knicks, for me... That Game 5 to me was like as great as Game 4 was, the 29-point

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2: Maybe sooner.
3: Maybe it's Tuesday. Maybe I misread that.
4: No, you're probably right. You're probably right.
3: Something Donnie tweeted. He said, parade, period, Thursday, period, Manhattan, period.
4: Okay.
3: I was like, all right.
4: I got to believe that OG and Anobi get some sleep in between that time.
3: So are you with me now, though, that Jalen Brunson is, like, I was asking this before. I said, if they win this thing, and by the way, there was a case, I mean, for like, yeah, Anobi, the series he had, incredible on the glass, averaged over 21 points a game, the great put-away bucket or go-ahead bucket in game four. But I was asking you, if they win this thing, where does Jalen Brunson fall among all-time, like, New York heroes? Like, Derek Jeter's up near the top. Eli Manning is beloved.
4: He's at the table.
3: I mean, but the difference is with the Knicks, it's the same as I would say with the Steph Curry argument here, where I say, and I said this last week, Steph Curry's the most beloved Bay Area athlete ever.
4: Yeah.
3: And Niner fans from the 80s, Murph used to say that to me, like we'd debate it when I was on Murph and Mac, and he'd be like, Joe Montana. I'm like, dude, there were Raider fans.
4: Yeah.
3: It's the only basketball team. Everybody in New York is all in on the Knicks. Everybody here all in on the Warriors because it's the only hoops team. There's no dividing. I mean, now there's no baseball team, unfortunately, but it's not like everybody's all in on the Giants because you had the A's.
4: Right.
3: Right? Like, it's so recent. The Raiders were just here. Same sort of thing. With the Warriors, it's different. With the Knicks, I think it's different. So for me, I'm like, I know Ewing is the Hall of Famer and the all-time great.
4: Yeah.
3: But he never got the championship. He never won the title.
4: He didn't.
3: Brunson ended the streak, and he did it to a tune of 45 points in the series-clinching game. And he went to go 13 consecutive points or something like that for the Knicks, including the put-away bucket or the go-ahead bucket with 65 seconds left.
4: I mean, he has an all-time New York performance, like just him alone. I mean, he scored 45 points. The rest of the Knicks team scored 49. And Karl-Anthony Towns, it felt like he was taken away in the last two games with all the fouls. Only had 2 points in that game. OG Anunoby was great in game four, but not so great in game five. Like everybody else, I don't think anybody scored in the 20s. I think their total bench points was 9 points.
3: 559 says, are the Brooklyn Nets a joke to you? Yeah, see, I forgot they were there because I was thinking of them as New Jersey.
4: But no one, come on. No one cares about the Brooklyn Nets.
3: Seriously.
4: They don't. Like, even when KD and Kyrie went there, nobody cared about the Brooklyn Nets. Even when KG and Paul Pierce went there, nobody cared about the Brooklyn Nets. I hear you, and I want to ask Sam Amick and Marcus Thompson about this. I'd be interested to hear what, like, Knicks historians have to say or, like, longtime Knicks fans, because I think they have a ton of respect for Jalen Brunson now, but I'm sure there's a lot of people that goes, well, I can't go against Ewing, man. I mean, it's Ewing. It's different. Well, Clyde Frazier, all those guys.
3: But it's not going against Ewing. I just ask where he, like, to that end. Like, Willie McCovey is an all-time San Francisco legend, right?
4: Yeah.
3: Like, there's no questioning. Nobody's saying Willie has to take a step back from the table because Tim Lincecum deserves a seat. We're just saying get a bigger table. I'm just saying, like Marcus Thompson did, if we're talking all-time New York sports legends, Brunson is at the table now.
4: Absolutely.
3: You know what I mean? Like, he's sitting there next to Pat Ewing, next to Derek Jeter, next to the ghost of Babe Ruth.
4: I would say he's a top three.
3: Like, you can't smoke in here, babe.
4: Yeah, come on now.
3: It's not 1919.
4: Calm
3: what are you
4: down,
3: doing,
4: babe?
3: You can't smoke in here, bro.
4: But I would say he's a top three Knick all time. I'd be interested to see if people say he's the greatest Knick of all time. That may be a little too much.
3: I didn't say that. I'm not going there.
4: Okay.
3: I'm not going there as greatest Knick of all time.
4: No, but
3: in terms of the lore, like, because again, I don't think he's headed to the Hall of Fame.
4: Exactly.
3: But I do, like, that's different, right? But in basketball, there is something too. He's the alpha. Like, he's the guy.
4: Oh, yeah. No question.
3: Patrick Ewing was the dude, but there was probably a little bit more. I mean, it was different too. We played in the East against Jordan. We're going to hold that against him?
4: No, you know what I mean?
3: Like, it's tough. It's like, we're going to hold that against him. What do you got, Jake?
5: Listen, until Brunson gets his talent stolen by the aliens in Space Jam 3.
3: Okay, all right. Dude.
5: Ewing is up there, all right? Come on now.
4: That was pretty impressive what he did.
3: So hold on.
4: Against the Monstars.
3: You don't think we landed on the moon, but you won't accept Brunson until his powers are stolen by the Monstars? So he's put to work in that sleazy carnival?
4: I mean, you have to admit that was pretty impressive what they accomplished.
3: With the Monstars?
4: Oh, yeah. The Looney Tunes, everything.
3: The
4: fact that Patrick Ewing lost his talents and then was able to reclaim them once again with everybody involved.
3: Well, the biggest issue is
4: they
3: didn't pick the right players. Yeah, they were like, let's go with the shortest guy and the tallest guy. That'll work. I'm like, why'd you go with Muggsy and Bradley?
4: Yeah, Muggsy.
3: Who'd they get? They got Pat Ewing. They go Chuck.
4: Charles Barkley.
3: Chuck.

0: Sean Bradley.
1: Sean Bradley, Muggsy, and who's the fifth?
2: Larry Johnson.
1: That's right.
0: Oh, Larry Johnson.
1: Yeah.
0: Who's the one guy that was like...
1: Larry Johnson's not bad. We'll take that. That's good.
0: The one guy's in therapy. I want to say that scene's like, are you saying me? Are you telling me I don't love my mama? He's like, I'm not saying that.
2: Muggsy. It was Muggsy.
1: Muggsy, dude, yeah.
0: But I love my mama.
1: Former teammate of Tom Tolbert, dude. Yeah, Muggsy Bogues. 808-CAMBR, 415-808-5627, the number to call and text. We're supposed to have a full show today and then really short ones tomorrow through Friday, weather permitting, with the Giants going to Atlanta.
2: Don't
1: but
2: tell
1: it is
2: me that.
1: It isn't. You're the one who started this. If it rains, it's on you. Just like
0: why? Because I looked.
1: No, I'm going Stephen A. Smith on Trump. If it rains tomorrow, I'm blaming Derek Pop.
0: That's not fair.
1: If the Knicks lose, I'm blaming D.
0: I'll be equally pissed as you.
1: 808-KMBR 415-808-5627, the number to call and the number to text. We'll tell you what Ken Rosenthal put out just a little while ago, that the Giants, this is the most toe in the line thing I've seen. The Giants have not said yet that they are sellers at the deadline. They don't have to. We know.
2: Yeah.
1: But also, he says that they're out there putting out feelers on some of their players, and he mentioned some names. We'll talk about those next, and we'll get into the big trade the Giants made a year ago. A year ago today, they acquired Rafael Devers from the Boston Red Sox. We'll take a look at that a year in review. Also, we'll get into what Ken Rosenthal is saying about the Giants at the deadline. It's dirty work. It's a Monday. The fourth place Giants, 29-43, tied for the second worst record in baseball on the Sports Leader.
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8: The reports are that it's Kyle Harrison and Jordan Hicks off the major league roster. And then James Tibbs, who was the Giants' first-round draft pick last year and has been having a nice run of success in A-ball for the Giants this year in the minor leagues. The bulk of the deal going to the Red Sox for Devers. Again, we don't know for sure, but we do know that Kyle Harrison is not pitching in this game, and we're ready to go here from L.A. Here's the 0-1 pitch. He drives this one down the left field line, going back on it to the wall. It is gone! Devers goes deep against the Red Sox. His first Giants home run to the opposite field. And it makes it 3-0 Giants. And a huge ovation for the new Giants slugger. He does it against his old pal. A two-run homer straight down the left field line, really. And with a lot of carry, he hit that ball hard the other way.
9: Dirty Work on a Monday afternoon, 1 year removed from the Rafael Devers trade. You heard Dave Fleming announcing it there. That was on Sunday Night Baseball.
10: Oh, yeah, I remember
9: Giants and the Dodgers. And don't forget, they win that Friday night game behind Logan Webb, honestly.
10: Yeah, 6-2.
9: 6-2 on that Friday night, and the Giants were then what? Tied with the Dodgers for first place?
10: I want to say they were tied or a game back, but we were having a great show on Friday. We talked about all the fans and their hatred towards the Dodgers.
11: We were great.
10: And then the Giants go out and have a 6-2 win over the Dodgers. I want to say Casey Schmidt, that was the first of his grand slams.
9: Yeah, right.
10: And
9: then they get shellacked on Saturday.
10: Like 11-6.
9: Casey hits another grand slam off of Kike Hernandez.
10: Yes, exactly.
9: And then we find out Sunday before the game that the Giants have made this trade, like right as they're about to get going for Sunday Night Baseball. Harrison was kind of warming up, didn't know what was going on.
11: You're gone.
9: We're told he's been traded. So it's not been a full season. They've played 162 games since they traded for Rafael Devers. Will they finish the year with the same record they have now? Since
10: what are the chances of that? That's insane, dude.
9: They are 69-93. Since they acquired Rafael Devers.
10: So that'd be a terrible season.
9: And on the year, he's hitting .235 with 9 homers, 66 total hits. Again, .235. He does have a positive WAR, but his OBP is just .293. OPS, .706. OPS plus is .101. 100 is the league average. So he's far below everything he's done in his career since being acquired by the Giants. Since he's been acquired, he's hitting .235 as a Giant in the 162 games. He's got a total of 29 homers and 84 RBIs to go with a .762 OPS, which is nearly 100 points lower than his career OPS in Boston, .859.
10: Well, I mean, you look at the record since trading for Rafael Devers, and it's 69-93.
12: 69.
10: There we go. There we go, Jacob. And that would be the Giants' worst win total since 2017, where I believe they had 64 wins. So it has been a failure, but I would not change one bit about it because it was a huge move. You don't see moves like that in baseball that often where a player of that magnitude, like, honestly, it's like the same level as, you know, we're going to see Giannis maybe traded, you know, later this week, or Myles Garrett a couple weeks ago. Like, you don't see those huge trades like that in baseball season well before the trade deadline. So we were all ecstatic. And I remember coming in the next day on Monday after they lost. No one cared about the game. It was what the future will be with Rafael Devers. We don't care about Bryce Eldridge and all that today. We're talking about this team right now. And Buster Posey went on with the morning show a couple days later saying it's time to go. But as John Shea put in the article today, it's everything that happened after that. It's all the losing. It's picking up Bob Melvin's option. It's then deciding at the trade deadline you're below .500 and you got to trade away Camilo Duvall and Tyler Rogers. So I don't blame Buster Posey for the move. I would still make that move today. It's just the plan afterwards got all screwed up because of the losing.
9: Yeah, I mean, you can only make the decision and make your pass your judgment on the move based on what you know in front of you. And I've seen people text me all year long or text the show and say, Copes, all these moves you liked when they happened. Yeah, if I'd known that it was going to go the way it's gone, though, as same with Buster. If he knew it was going to go the way it would go, he probably wouldn't have done those moves. That said, I'm not the one responsible for these moves. I'm responsible for watching them and being a fan and rooting for it and hoping that it works out. It hasn't totally worked out. They needed a shortstop. They needed one bad. Did they overpay for Adamas? Probably. And I think you have to overpay to get guys here to San Francisco.
10: Absolutely.
9: Or you've got to make a trade like they did for Devers to get a big bat here. All that said, is the ballpark a factor for Devers? Probably some.
10: Yes.
9: But that's not the reason he's hitting 100 points below for his career OPS. He just hasn't been the same guy. He continues to strike out at a big rate. I mean, he's got 93 strikeouts already on the season. Right?
10: Mm-hmm.
9: And he's played every day. I mean, I love that. He's leading the league in doubles right now. He's got 21 doubles tied for the league lead. I like the move when it happened. And I like the move more than I did 2 months ago when Bryce Eldridge wasn't here. Right? I feel better about the lineup in general. Now, it cooled off considerably this weekend, and we'll talk more about that, as they scored one run in two games coming off of the kind of explosion, or not even explosion. They struggled to score even in the game against, in the series against the Nats.
10: Yeah.
9: I mean, they scratched across the three on the Monday night. They hit the grand slam, and they made the comeback. Again, as I said, on Friday, they still gave up 10 runs in that game against the Nationals. So why have they struggled to this point? There's no one reason other than they don't have the pitching staff, and the hitters have not lived up to where you'd hope they would. I mean, they cooled off a lot in the back half of last year. That wasn't all on Melvin, but somebody had to be responsible for that, just as somebody does for this mess. And it's tough to put it all on Vitello, though I do think there are things that we can not even nitpick. I think there are things we can point to, and he's talked about it in 3 months of review now that he's been on the job, about things that he's changed or how he doesn't wear his emotion as heavy on his own sleeve. He's okay being the bad guy. But again, Keaton Wynn's on the IL now, right?
10: Yeah,
9: that coming off of Tommy John's
10: and injury. You could point to that earlier or
9: and the usage,
10: last week.
9: The usage, yeah. I mean, again, that's, I'm not going to say that one instance is why, because he went 3 days in a row,
10: but
9: it doesn't look good.
10: It does not look
9: and
10: good.
9: This is stuff that becomes concerning when you have a guy who doesn't know how to manage a bullpen,
10: right?
9: Which brings you back to that other question, is how do you develop a bullpen if you don't know how to manage one anyway? Then what, like, how do guys ever fall into the right roles? Now, he signed a closer in Keaton Wynn. that's not the reason they struggled either. They did have bullpen problems last year, but it was the wild inconsistency. They went 16 straight games last year without five or more runs, you know? And then Dominic Smith showed up and kind of helped that just because he had been a vet. And his career is revitalized. We'll see him this week in Atlanta.
10: Yeah.
9: He and Yaz, right? So,
10: You see Yaz today?
9: I saw Yaz yesterday throw the ball into the pole.
10: God. The hell was that?
9: That was a tough deal.
10: Yeah, it's tough.
9: Kind of tailed on him. Wasn't a good play. Anyway, it doesn't make any sense to me why they've been so bad, because the offense has had its spurts this year, but again, they struggled, was it yesterday or 2 days? It was 2 days ago on Saturday, 0 for 7 runners in scoring position.
10: Yeah.
9: Couldn't get the hit. They still don't play good defense.
10: Nope.
9: Ever. They lack speed. I mean, you put Jonah Cox in, he gets picked off as a pinch runner. That's your bit of speed that you have put into the game. So they're just not a good baseball team. And it doesn't really matter the sum of your parts if you can't play the game the way you need to play, which is playing winning baseball while being productive. And so some of these guys have put up numbers that make them look productive, but they don't play a good brand of baseball. Again, they don't have a calling card.
10: No, they
9: still
10: don't. No, and I think it's crazy to think from, you know, a year ago how we thought about this team. I forget what their record was, but, you know, they were above 500 and they were fighting for first place in the division. And once they made that move, I remember you, me, and Kerry Crowley all saying, like, they have to make some noise this year. They have to get to the NLDS. That's what the expectation is now, making this move. And since that time, I think Buster Posey has thought differently of this team, as we all have, where it's like, okay, I wanted to add at the deadline, but now I'm looking at my bullpen, and it makes sense for me to trade away Tyler Rogers and Camilo Doval. And then when you go to the offseason, okay, we can make minor moves like Luis Arraez or Harrison Bader, but I'm not going to invest in the bullpen now because I really don't know about this team anymore. I want them to win with offense, but defense be damned at this point. So I think it's where the plan changed, and honestly, Buster didn't have any, you know, a different plan.
9: Does the Bryce Eldridge emergence, and by the way, 20-game on base streak, I just want to point this out, he's leading all rookies across baseball in batting average and I believe OPS right now.
10: Right.
9: He had 3 hits yesterday and an RBI single. Longest on base streak, I believe, for a Giant since 2015, Matt Duffy.
10: Oh, wow.
9: That might have been the note that I saw. I believe that's at 20 consecutive games on base.
10: Yep.
9: In his 20-game on base streak, he's got a 1206 OPS. That's fourth best in baseball over the last 20 games. He's got a 412 batting average in the last 20 games over this on base streak. Mm-hmm. That's the best batting average in all of baseball. Does the Bryce Eldridge emergence make this look a little worse in hindsight? Like, for what I'm saying is, if I were to offer you what Bryce is doing, and again, you can only make the trade based on what you know at hand, but it's also about how you evaluate your own organization. Like, did they evaluate Kyle Harrison correctly and James Tibbs correctly and Bryce Eldridge correctly? Because they started the year being like, well, we can't let Gerard Encarnacion go. He's in Korea.
10: Yeah, saw that.
9: He's playing in Korea.
11: Japan.
9: Oh, is he in Japan?
11: Yes.
9: Oh, okay.
10: Thank you, Jacob.
9: He's with the DNA, what are they? The something.
11: Yokohama, bro. Come on.
9: You were just there, right?
11: I was.
9: Did you see any ball?
11: Osaka, the Oryx Buffaloes.
9: You saw some buffs.
11: I saw Sean Jelly on the mound shove. No, but
9: okay. All right. Well, I don't know how Encarnacion's going to fare against Jelly then.
10: Yeah, we'll see.
9: But he's in Japan. Excuse me. He's in Japan.
10: Japan.
9: Let me take it back. Yeah.
10: Japan.
9: By the way, solid draw for Japan against the Netherlands yesterday.
10: Yes, yes.
9: Freaky dicky Dutch.
10: That's
9: what he says in Austin Powers 3. Not me. That was a quote.
10: Yeah, I remember.
9: It wasn't me who said it. I didn't originate it.
10: I didn't think so.
9: Don't come after me. I'm about the freaky dicky Dutch. anyway, I wonder, like, in hindsight, knowing what we know now, I mean, hindsight's 2020, my friends. Knowing what we know now about where these guys have gone, would Giants fans rather just have James Tibbs, Kyle Harrison, and Bryce Eldridge playing first base or DHing right now? Or do you think of this as a good memory? Like, I look back and I go, yeah, I would have made the trade too. But does it also make you wonder, is Buster good at evaluating the talent in his own organization? Would he have made the trade if he knew all these guys were going to do what they're doing this season right now?
10: Maybe.
9: Because he wanted to go last year, and he tried to bolster the roster with it last year. And he got him a piece that they could not land. And I was stoked about it. I was. I really was. I still think Devers is a player. I don't think this is who he's going to be for his time as a Giant. But if it is, this will be one of the worst trades ever. Just in terms of the production and the money that you've had to pay relative to what you gave up. I mean, Giants fans all look back at 2002 before the 03 season, where they traded Francisco Liriano, Boof Bonser, and Joe Nathan. Liriano and Nathan, like, dude, the Giants went out of closer for, like, the better part of the next decade. Mm-hmm. Nathan's a borderline Hall of Fame closer in my mind. I thought at the peak of his powers, he was one of the best in all of baseball. And then the Giants got A.J. Pierzynski, who then goes to arbitration, wins his arbitration case, shows up, hits a bunch of double plays, punches Stan Conte in the beans, and then he leaves. And he wins a World Series with the White Sox 2 years later, and he's a hero. So, Giants fans, that's the worst trade, like, in my life that a lot of people remember because of what Liriano became. Bonser even had a stint in the majors, and then who Joe Nathan was, and the Giants struggled to find a closer and had to go pay for one a year later anyway, or 2 years later with Armando Benitez. But it's all about, like, you never know if the trade's good until it plays out, right?
10: Of course.
9: And so now looking at it a year in review, it's not that, like, I mean, the Red Sox lost this trade worse than anybody. They ended up without Devers, a bad team, no Kyle Harrison, no James Tibbs. Like, they're the absolute losers in this, but it's not about that. It's about where we as Giants fans would rather be. And considering the way things have gone this year, it's kind of hard for me to argue against just keeping your young guys. You know what I mean?
10: Yeah, but at the time, Kyle Harrison was not pitching very well.
9: Right, but at this time, he is.
10: I know. So that's why we can't go back in time and hot tub time this year.
9: No, I can't. But I can question whether or not Buster evaluated his own team correctly.
10: But how do you really know that with Kyle Harrison a year ago?
9: I don't. I'm saying the evaluation of him was that he was going to be the kind of pitcher that he is. That's what they thought he was when they drafted him.
10: Right.
9: I mean, he was supposed to be a good frontline guy, and he's pitching his ass off right now, with the exception of going to Vegas, having to play the A's.
10: Well, the fact that they have been 69 and 93 since this trade is just mind-blowing. Like, I don't understand it.
12: 69.
10: There we go.
9: Okay, 808-KMBR, 415-808-5627. How do you remember the Devers trade, and are you with me? Like, is it fair to assess Buster on his evaluation, or Zach Manassian or whoever on the evaluation? Like, again, when this is on the table, this looks like a pretty good trade. But it also makes me wonder, you had Bryce Eldridge, and he's tearing the cover off the ball. You went into the year saying, we don't think he's ready yet. A month later, you bring him up. You said he was going to come off the bench, and he's forced his way into the lineup because he's, like, one of the best hitters you had. So 808-KMBR, 415-808-5627. How do you view the Devers trade a year in review? They're 69 and 93, but a year
12: 69.
9: Out. You view
10: keep it coming,
9: that
10: man.
9: Trade. Also, we got to get into what Ken Rosenthal said about the Giants putting out feelers for some of their players. 808-KMBR, which players do you want feelers out there for? We'll talk about it next. Dirty Work on a Monday on the Sports Leader.
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3: You ever wake up in the middle of the night or maybe first thing in the morning and notice drool on your pillow? unless you're sleeping next to someone who hasn't already seen all your good, bad, and ugly, it's probably not that big a deal and not anything to worry about, unless it's something that just started happening recently. 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
22: If it's Giants baseball, it's Dirty Work with Adam Copeland and Derek Papa on KNBR, the sports leader.
23: Swing and a miss. One of the most dominant first four innings that you'll ever see completed by Harrison against his former team. He recorded 12 outs and 10 of them were strikeouts.
9: Yeah. It didn't stop there, by the way. It kept going. That's five.
10: Yeah.
9: I think he struck out 12 in that game against the Giants. Dirty Work on a Monday afternoon. We're 1 year removed today from the Giants making the trade for Rafael Devers. Hindsight's 20/20, my friends. Like, yeah, if I knew things were going to go as poorly as they have now to a tune of a 29-43 record, I'd say it's the second worst record in the National League, but it is, in fact, tied for the second worst record in all of baseball, two games better than the Rockies. If the Giants were in the AL, they'd be the worst team. They'd be tied with the Angels and the Royals, who are the two worst teams at 29-43 in the AL.
10: Yeah.
9: The Rockies are 27-45, two games worse than the Giants as it stands right now. 808-KMBR, 415-808-5627, the number to call and the number to text. Let's go out to the phone lines as we've got, hold on, as soon as I get my call screener up here, Jesse's girl.
10: I wish I had Jesse's girl.
9: The second Rick Springfield reference of the day, and it's only 2:38. Jesse's girl, you're on the Sports Leader. What's up?
24: That's amazing. I love it. My wife, who is Jesse's girl, is going to be psyched to hear you say that.
9: Yeah, she nice. Is. Hell yeah, dude. Yeah.
24: I was calling just to kind of reiterate what you're saying about Bryce Eldridge and something actually that he said a few days ago about really wanting to grow his career and be a Giant.
9: Yeah.
24: Mm-hmm. And that is such like the ethos of this team is having real, I mean, Buster Posey, having these like career Giants to really invest in the team. And they want to be here and be part of the whole San Francisco vibe. And, you know, we have Casey Schmidt. When he came on a couple of years ago, there was just so much excitement about him.
9: Yeah, he was like, different. He was faster, and he threw harder, and he had, like, the hardest exit velocity. Yeah.
24: Yeah. And so when you bring in somebody, I mean, I was not happy when they picked up Devers last year, thinking, like, why are we throwing so much money behind somebody who, yes, is having a great career at the moment, but he's not a Giant. Like, it just never felt like he was a Giant. And maybe that's what's not working. So I just wonder how do we get better at scouting the young guys? How do we get better at noticing Harrison's going to turn it around and really invest in future Giants?
9: I appreciate the call. Thank you so much. I don't disagree with any of that. Like I want to step back. I get what you're saying about wanting homegrown players. Those are the players you fall in love with. Those are the ones you go through the growing pains with. It's why there's affection for Matt Williams, right? It's why Will Clark became an all-time great. You come up here, you play here, you develop here, you become the all-star, you start to win. That's the dream, right? And that's the lifeblood of any organization or any professional sports league. There's also something to, and I want to acknowledge this, success playing the role in feeling like you're a Giant, right? When Hunter Pence showed up in 2012, they won. And he fit in perfectly. And he leads that crazy maniacal speech. And then he signs the $90 million extension or whatever it was to stick around.
10: Now he's a
9: Giant.
10: For
9: 5 more years. And it's like when you win and you have an impact like that immediately, it feels that way.
10: Right.
9: Chris Bryant, though,
0: the Giants were winning before he got here.
10: Mm-hmm.
0: He shows up, he hits a home run in his first game. He was a super exciting player to get. He wanted to be here. Beyond that, I'm glad they didn't sign him. That's a good no sign on Farhan because he's barely played. It's the worst contract ever handed out by the Rockies. And he wasn't great when he showed up. Beltran is another one. The Giants gave up a lot to get him, and Zach Wheeler was, the numbers would say he's fine, but it wasn't great. I didn't hate that trade all that much because they were coming off a World Series. They were still in the hunt. They needed another middle-of-the-order bat. They wanted Beltran to sign, but if he does sign, then you don't get Hunter Pence the next year.
10: Right.
0: So there is something to, like, the success of the player leading to feeling like, hey, they're a part of this, they're here, and they want to be here. Devers didn't have a say in any of that. He gets traded, didn't have a no-trade clause, shows up, says, I want to play first every day. I also get people who, when the trade happened, weren't super stoked on it, mostly because of, A, the young player thought, we need to keep some of these young talent guys, like she was talking about, but also there was the drama or noise around Devers showing up about his not being happy with what was going on in Boston. All right. That said, it's neither here nor there. When you win, guys feel like they're part of the team, right? They feel like they're here. Even if you sign a guy like Jung Hoo Lee, where this is his first team, it's the only team he's played for in the majors, it does feel a little bit different in terms of how they present themselves or how fans accept them, right? But there is something to the culture of the team being built from within. And when you end up with a bunch of great culture guys and what the Giants had, and this is rare. It doesn't happen all the time. Mm-hmm. It's rare to have a team like the Yankees that win with Jeter, Posada, Mo Rivera, Bernie Williams, all these guys who came through their minor league system and played together. Buster and Bumgarner and those guys playing together in the minors, and Pablo Sandoval, like, that is a rare thing to have happen with Crawford, where they kind of know each other, panic, where they overlap a little bit. But that's something that I think we all thought when Buster got here would be more of the scope because that's where he comes from. He also brought in guys like Bobby Evans, who for most of his time with the Giants were veteran laden teams under Brian Sabin. They weren't developing tons of talent. They were adding free agents. I think Buster wanted what he viewed as a cemented piece to build around in the middle of a lineup. And I think Rafael Devers, certainly at the time, presented that, and he could get him. Mm-hmm. So I don't disparage him for going to make that trade. What I wonder, though, now that we look a year out, is how did he evaluate his own talent? He didn't want to trade Eldridge, even though he said, like, they asked for him.
10: Yep.
0: And Eldridge is doing things that, in his first 31 games of his career, that only guys, quite literally, 400 OBP, a 950-plus OPS, his number of times on base, his number of, he's doing things that only guys like Pujols, Juan Soto, Bryce Harper, like literally young legends who came up, are doing and did in their first 31 games. And that's about a month, right, of baseball. It's, you're not going to play every day of the month, but it's about that. So I do wonder, like, he wanted to see what he had in Bryce. And I don't think it was a bad deal at the time based on what you were giving up, but you gave up a lot of potential. And you gave up a guy in Tibbs who you're now, it wasn't his fault, he's a Dodger now, but you're going to have to play against for a number of years, who looks to be a big strikeout guy, but probably a middle of the order bat, and dude can drive in some runs. So I think it's fair when this organization is continually, through previous iterations and baseball, presidents of baseball, failed to evaluate talent at a high level or their own talent or have overpriced their talent. I think it's fair to question whether or not they evaluated what these guys were capable of. And it's also fair to say, would Harrison have ever become that here?
10: Yeah, totally. Right?
0: Like that's, I think that's a totally fair thing too, because they haven't done that. Landon Roop is the last one that they developed, right, as a starter. Mm-hmm. We'll see what happens with McDonald. But again, I think that Harrison was mishandled wildly in the minors. And I think part of that is being drafted in the COVID season. He dealt with some injuries early on. He dealt with a sickness last year, had some arm trouble, but they didn't get him back to where he needed to be and relied on him at the major league level instead of really fixing what the problem was, I think. And so, I don't know. Are they capable of fixing guys like that or developing guys like that? I don't know. But if you knew this was going to be what it is now, I can't imagine this trade goes down.
10: Yeah, that remains to be seen if Buster Posey and company can develop players. But as far as being aggressive, like, I think all GMs are, you know, the good GMs in sports are the ones that go and make bold moves. And I think that Buster wanted to be that guy. It's not like he, you know, was out there trying to get Rafael Devers for weeks and weeks and weeks. It was where he called Craig Breslow and was like, what's the asking price? And I actually commend him for also not having to give up Bryce Eldridge, because that was part of the negotiations initially. So the fact that he kept him and only gave up, at the time, Kyle Harrison, Jordan Hicks, and James Tibbs, it's not that bad of a trade, honestly. And I know that in hindsight, like, we go back to last week or whatever it was 2 weeks ago when they're facing the Milwaukee Brewers, and Kyle Harrison has 12 strikeouts, 3 against Rafael Devers, it looks bad. But honestly, like, I get why he made the move. they were winning at the time. He wanted to be aggressive. And I know Rafael Devers last year started the season 0-20. But then, I mean, it's Rafael Devers. It's a guy that's won a World Series with the Boston Red Sox. So I get that, you know, to Jesse's point, that you can build up a team with, you know, the farm system, guys that are homegrown, but it's not always like that. Yes, the Yankees were able to do that, but they were also huge spenders. And I think that this would be a move that any GM would make, whether it's Brian Sabian or any of the previous Giants general managers. So I get it. In hindsight, it looks bad, but I think Buster Posey saw a deal he couldn't say no to.
0: 808 KMBR's the number to call. Let's go to Tommy. Tommy's in Folsom Prison. Tommy, you're on the Sports Leader. What's up, bro?
4: Hey, yeah, I'm actually a longtime listener of KMBR, man. Like, you know, there's days where, like, you know, I look forward to, especially during 49ers season.
0: Yeah, man.
4: So, you know, I just want to thank you guys. You know, when I'm having a bad day, I can always count on KMBR to lift me up. But, yeah, I have a question. With Buster Posey, how much leeway is he going to get? You know, he's an iconic player in the franchise history, and, you know, nothing will ever take away what he did.
0: Right.
4: But how much leeway does that give him, you know, with controlling the purse strings for the team?
0: Well, Tommy, this is something we debate all the time. Bro, I would ask you the same question. You're a fan. You root for the Giants. You can separate. I can separate where I go, dude, it's the same as we talk about with anybody. I mean, John Lynch, Hall of Fame player. Will he be a Hall of Fame executive? I don't know. That remains to be seen. Like Isaiah Thomas is a great example. One of the greatest point guards ever was not a good executive. How much leeway do you give him? I mean, he's going to get a lot, but how much do you as a fan give?
4: Well, you know, what have you done for me lately?
0: Yeah. Yeah. You got to develop. For me, there's got to be fruits of the labor, right? There's got to be consistency somewhere. Exactly. At least Sabian was going to the playoffs every year. When they fell flat, then he developed, right? That's where I'm at. So we're not going to see all the pieces that Buster brings in the minor leagues develop yet. And we're going to need to see that. In my mind, he's got to get at least as long as Farhan's got, right? Or was given. But exactly. Farhan early on found success. Exactly.
4: So in your opinion, at this point, would it be fair to say that he's close to being in the hot seat already?
0: I appreciate the call, Tommy. No. We got to run, man. No, I don't think so at all. I think he's 2 years in, and it's unfortunate that they are where they are. But this is the frustration we have, is it's going to be 2 years in for Buster, second year of selling, and probably selling at a larger rate than they were last year. That would be my guess. The second year of that. And on the other side of the coin there is, we've been doing this since 2017, effectively, with one playoff berth, right?
10: Yeah.
0: They've been sellers every season except for 2021 when they went and they got Chris Bryant.
10: Yeah. I mean, I would say he's on the hot seat with fans, just the frustration with the way the season has gone.
0: It ain't going to get quieter from the fans.
10: It's not, but that doesn't mean there's actual...
0: No,
10: you know,
0: he ain't going anywhere.
10: No, like, he's not really on the hot seat with the organization. Like, let's be real, he's going to get the benefit of the doubt more than Farhan ever did. Because, yes, we can separate Buster Posey, the player, to the executive, but because he was the player, he's going to have a long leash as an executive. So, no, even though we're frustrated, we're, you know, talking about this team every day, Buster Posey's going nowhere.
0: Tommy had more time, I think, than that other guy who called that one time. We got a call from San Quentin that time.
10: Oh, I remember. He had 30 seconds.
0: Yeah, he got cut off. I remember he called and Jordo took the call, and she's like, he says he's got limited time. And I was like, we better get to him.
10: Yeah,
0: we better
10: absolutely. Get
0: to
10: him.
0: I was telling Jacob to try to dig that up, but he's taking more calls. 808-KMBR, 415-808-5627, the number to call and to text. We'll get to more of your calls on the other side. I also still got to tell you what Ken Rosenthal put out.
10: Yeah.
0: So we'll talk more about the trade deadline for the Giants. I'd say trade deadline coming up, but dude, this is so frustrating. Talk about how frustrating things are. We've been talking deadline for like 3 weeks. We're talking deadline in May. The trade deadline isn't until August 3rd. There's 40,
10: we got some time.
0: 41 games between now and the trade deadline on August 3rd.
10: But who knows? They may make moves before that.
0: 808-KMBR is the number to call and the number to text. Which players do you want to find out? The Giants have put feelers out for. Ken Rosenthal checked in on some of that, and we'll get to your thoughts on the one-year anniversary of the Devers trade. Do you question whether or not Buster can evaluate his own talent after what we saw go down? 808-KMBR is the number to call and text. Dirty Work on a Monday on the Sports Leader.
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3: You ever wake up in the middle of the night or maybe first thing in the morning and notice drool on your pillow? Unless you're sleeping next to someone who hasn't already seen all your good, bad, and ugly, it's probably not that big a deal and not anything to worry about, unless it's something that just started happening recently. When people drool at night, it's often because of a stuffy nose, acid reflux, or being a mouth breather. People who sleep on their stomach or side are more likely to drool than someone who sleeps on their back. But in some cases, drooling at night can be a warning sign of something more serious, like dental issues, sleep apnea, or even early symptoms of Parkinson's disease. If you're at all concerned about this, the best place to start is with an ENT doctor, an ears, nose, and throat doctor. They can recommend a sleep study to possibly get some answers. I'm Dr. Sanjay Gupta, helping you live a better life.
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8: 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And it is 9-3, Washington.
9: On down to San.
10: That was a Devers home run from Johnny Cash Folsom.
11: Johnny Cash Prism. Okay, I got you.
10: Well done, dude. Shout out to that Tommy.
11: Shot a man in Reno just to watch him die.
10: Yeah. By the way, I got George in Frisco who, dude, George, thought I was going to see you on Friday.
11: Yeah.
10: Didn't make it by, but dude looked like he was having a good weekend, man. And he,
11: him and the pups?
10: Well, dude, at one point he said he was giving his cat some snack yesterday. He said, feeding Reno early. You think I'm not going to give this to Reno at this time of the morning?
11: Yeah.
10: I don't know what he was giving it, but I was like, his cat named Reno.
11: I like that. That's a good name.
10: 808 KNBR, the number to call and the number to text. Looking back at the Devers trade, a year in review. And the question I ask is, like, again, I don't blame Buster for making that trade. The Giants are, and we said it then, the biggest acquisition of a player, the biggest player acquisition since Bonds. And I stand by that, considering who Devers was when they got him.
11: It has to be, yeah.
10: It's 100 points lower now than when it was when they acquired him. 808 KNBR is the number to call. And the question I'm asking is it fair to question Buster's evaluation of his own talent, being that they gave up some players that had a lot of potential?
11: Mm-hmm.
10: Two of them, one is a Cy Young candidate or has been for the first half of the season in Harrison.
11: Right.
10: A homegrown guy. James Tibbs, who was a first-round pick and in single A and is now in triple A for the Dodgers and mashing. I think it's fair to wonder when it's a team that needed to turn things over and get younger. Another question to ask in this is, was it smart business considering how you'd locked yourself into Matt Chapman and Willy Adames and you knew Eldridge was probably coming at some point?
11: Well, let me ask you this. Let's say it was reported. Let's say they didn't pull the trigger on this deal. Let's say that Andy Baggerly or Susan Slusser weeks later report that Buster Posey had this deal on the table and he said no because he wants to develop Bryce Eldridge. I think everyone's reacting.
10: I think everybody would be up in arms about it, but I think everybody was up in arms in 1996 when Brian Sabian showed up and traded Matt Williams, ends up with Jeff Kent, and Brian Sabian famously said, "I'm not an idiot." Right?
11: Like, right.
10: You got to take risks, and this was a risk Buster took. So far, it's not panned out. The risk that Sabian took was, I've evaluated my talent. This is where I think we need to go, and we signed Barry. It worked out to a tune of many playoff runs and appearances, never a championship until he developed. But he came in, refigured things, versus Buster, who came in and said, okay, I'm going to get guys who are going to be entrenched here. And having guys play every day for the sake of playing every day is not the right move. You got to have guys who you can play every day, who want to play every day, who should play every day. But was it smart business being that the offense never held up?
11: Well, I would say at the time, Bryce Eldridge was not the player that we're seeing right now.
10: Of course not. He wasn't in the majors yet.
11: Of course. So that's why, like, even we heard it, like, I remember doing the show with Kerry Crowley. He was like, I think that Buster's considering trading Bryce Eldridge.
10: And if he had,
11: well, that would have been a dumb move.
10: Like, oh boy, what do we
11: get? But I also think that would have been a dumb move for him not to pull the trigger on this trade. And I understand what the record has been since that time, but it's Rafael Devers, and I know what he is today. But when that move or when that trade is on, you know, comes across your phone, when Craig Breslow is calling you personally and nobody else, I think you have to say yes to that. And even today, I understand. They are well below 500 since making this deal.
10: I understand, but it's turning out to not be a very good trade, is what I'm saying. Like, as it stands right now, it's okay to say, I never really understood the Pruszynski trade. I thought they gave up way too much. Two minor league pitchers, two who are pretty damn good, and they gave up a guy who was a potential closer if they needed. I never really understood the logic behind that one, but they wanted a veteran catcher. They needed a bat, switch hitting bat, and he was a one-year deal. They overpaid. It didn't work out. Right now, again, this will age for a long time because of how many years you have Devers,
11: mm-hmm.
10: but it's also about what does it keep you from doing, right?
11: Yeah.
10: Did the Devers, if they hadn't made the trade, would they have spent more money on pitching this offseason?
11: Maybe.
10: Maybe. That's what I mean. It's like now that money is tied up.
11: Well, that's the thing. It's where I thought Greg Silver made a great point today where the Niners have had this situation before. They just know how to think on their feet and keep going. And they have had continued success despite not hitting on guys. Like the Trey Lance, you know, drafting of Trey Lance, but him not panning out.
10: They kept drafting quarterbacks.
11: Exactly.
10: They still do.
11: You go on to Brock Purdy and no one's going to think otherwise because you still planned ahead. You still, even though you have your quarterback of the future, you still have Brock Purdy. With the Giants, it's where the plan went south. You don't know what to do next.
10: And football is different because you can get out of deals too.
11: Exactly.
10: In baseball, you can't really.
11: No, you can't. But that's the part where I think you should criticize Buster Posey for. It's not the move to make or the move to get Rafael Devers or Willie Adames or Matt Chapman. It's when those moves don't pan out.
10: Then what?
11: What do you do next?
10: Now what? 808-KMBR is the number to call. It's a good point, Derek. And the number to text. We'll go out to the phone lines. Jacob is screening a call here. We have three mics on the line right now.
11: That's a whole lot of mics.
10: San Francisco, Half Moon Bay, and San Jose. We'll start with Mike in San Francisco. Mike, what's going on, dude? You're on the Sports Leader.
12: You guys are so lenient. I wish that you were my teacher in high school when I got in trouble. This deal was not a bad deal. It was an unmitigated disaster. It is catastrophic. You can't judge him on what it looked like at the time. You have to judge it about what happened.
10: I am, and I'm saying it's a bad deal now.
12: With the Brian Kagan deal, everybody was up in arms saying it was a horrible deal. He turned out to be right, and everybody lauds him for it. And so by the same token, everybody should be criticizing Posey for it. The only solution to this problem is to fire Posey for two reasons. He's the architect of this trade, not to mention Adames. And Chapman, and hiring and giving bringing in the manager last year, extending his contract only to fire him.
10: Picking up the option, yeah, right.
12: But the biggest reason is he won't bench these guys because they're his guys. You've got to bring in somebody else who's not connected with him, who's not there. I don't care who it is. Even Farhan Zaidi, bring him back. It's got to be someone to sit these guys down because this is affirmative action for overpaid players who are dogs. In what world does Bryce Eldridge not start in front of Devers? In what world does Schmidt not play in front of Chapman?
10: But they're playing all of them right now. I mean, Eldridge isn't sitting for Devers. They're both playing every day. And Chapman and Schmidt are both playing every day. I'm not saying they're in the best situation, but Eldridge is a first base or DH anyway. That's kind of what we knew. They're both playing every day. I'm with you. Like Ramos comes back, there's going to be another problem. And this is the issue. And this is probably why Arias in part is going to get moved because Casey is most likely is currently constructed your second baseman next year. I hear you on the trade stuff, but right now they're playing them both every day. That's why Eldridge has a 20 consecutive game on base streak. He's basically playing every single day, and they're hitting him higher in the lineup. They're both lefties. They probably have a few too many in the starting lineup, and so you can't bat them back to back. I hear you. I don't think it's a good – in hindsight, it's a bad trade with the way things have gone, and if you knew it was going to go this way. But at the time, it's not – my bigger issue is how you evaluated those players, is you thought you won that trade, and as it stands right now, you've lost that trade. So I don't disagree with you, but they're not going to fire Buster. You know that, right?
12: Well, I think they should. This reminds me, if I may take a second.
10: Yeah, go ahead.
12: When I was a kid, my dad got a condo in Tahoe. I think it was Brockway or Tahoe Tavern.
10: Nice.
12: It was very expensive. He booked it for the whole summer.
10: Okay.
12: He went there once and hated it.
10: Yeah.
12: Next weekend, my mom says, you got to go back, Lionel. You paid for it. My dad said, no, I'm not going to compound the problem. I've already pissed this money away.
10: Yeah.
12: I'm not going to now pour good money after that. Well, that's the situation that Posey is in and the Giants. Sit them down.
10: Appreciate the call, Mike. Thanks so much. If that's the belief, then isn't that Vitello? Haven't they told us this is Vitello's job, that he's the one drawing the lineup every
11: day? Yeah, but I'm not buying that 100%. I think it's a collaborative effort between Manassian, Posey, and Vitello. And Posey, I'm sure he says it's up to you, but I would love for these guys to play. Like, come on now.
10: Also, if we sat them down, who plays? You don't have like a whole nother 11 guys on defense you can run out there. You have you have, what, five bench guys or something?
11: Yeah.
10: What if there are four bench dudes?
11: And to be fair, like, Chapman's playing better. Willy Adames played better last month. So did Rafael Devers.
10: Devers is having a really bad month, though. It has been a really, really rough month of June for Devers.
11: He's been wildly inconsistent.
10: He's getting .235 of the year. But Chapman, to your point, he has seven homers now total after his two-run bomb yesterday. He's got six homers in the month of June and 20 RBIs, which lead Major League Baseball. So, yeah, the offense was really quiet this week. And for me, the bigger issue is what you're not able to do because of how cemented these guys are. I'm just saying, if you can't move off of them, who are you suggesting they play instead? They play Gilbert a lot. They've played Barracudo. They play, what's his name, Cox. Like, there's not enough guys to say sit those dudes down and play a bunch of new ones. Like, there's not right now. That's the bigger problem is they don't have more. Their best young talent in the minors offensively is seemingly in the lower levels of the minor leagues. Maybe Bo Davidson in AA or whatever it is. But you could sit them down, but then what? Like, as long as you're playing Bryce, there's not really any complaint I have about how the lineup's drawn up because this is who you have. That's where I'm at. I just don't like the construction of the roster. And nobody should because it's not working. The bigger problem was when they were playing those guys and not playing Bryce. But they've played Casey and Bryce basically every day for the last 3 weeks to a month.
11: Yeah, I mean,
10: Casey Schmidt beyond that.
11: And you said it when Elliot Ramos comes back, how is the lineup going to look? But, you know, Mike was asking, and we appreciate the call, Mike, but Mike was asking, like, in what world would you have, you know, Devers ahead of Eldridge? It's not like they're playing in favor of that guy, but honestly, this is sports. This happens all the time where a guy's making a certain amount of money.

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3: 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It always gives me a safe space to write and to be inspired.
4: Well, those of us that give up driving, we need Bart. That's how we can get around.
5: Guarantee you there won't be anybody that'll pick him up. Who would want to pick this guy up?
6: Appreciate the call, Mike. I would bet money he got picked up, mostly because he's
7: lefty. Was that the same guy that called in a couple of months ago saying that if you DFA Patrick Bailey, no one would pick him up? I mean, come on. What the hell are we talking about?
6: Traded for him. Again, the bullpen's bad. It's just not good.
7: But it's not just Eric Miller.
6: But, dude, they also don't have other... again, I'm not saying this is good. And I don't have a good reason. My job's not to fix the team. But what I would tell you is, who's the other options? If the decision is wave the flag and throw everything you have against the wall, turn over the 40-man roster and just give these players away. That's the thing is, DFA means he's gone. You're saying I can't imagine
7: anybody... You're not in a position to DFA
6: those
7: guys.
6: Can't imagine anybody would take him. You can't imagine anybody would take a lefty reliever with experience. The Giants signed Baruchy. You don't think anybody would take him? I guarantee you other teams would take him. You'd probably be better off trading him than DFAing him because you'd get something for him and he's team controllable. I don't know. The DFA thing, neither here nor there. It's frustrating. I share the frustrations, dude. I don't know what to tell you, other than, who do you want to see in the innings that he's out there? You might go, anybody else? And I'd say, okay, I guess. There's nobody I want to see out of the pen. Nobody I want to see. I was a little nervous with Killian in the ninth yesterday when he went 3-2 on the first hitter and he was missing up a little bit and then he got him with a high fastball.
8: Right.
6: But Killian's got stuff. At least maybe now with Killian knowing I'm the ninth, I don't have to worry about anything but the ninth. Maybe that sets some stuff up.
8: Maybe.
6: Where everybody else goes. Again, these are the things you want guys to fall into place with. I'm not saying this makes them any better or more effective, but I do believe there's something big with relievers knowing what, Contos knew he wasn't going to come in the ninth with a lead unless they really couldn't throw anybody else. He wasn't coming into that situation, right? I'm with you, though. For a guy who doesn't throw a lot of strikes, and this is a Giants bullpen problem all year long, for a dude who's not throwing strikes, it's tough to see him come in with guys on base. His whip.
7: Well, I get it.
6: His whip's not very good, but he falls behind almost everybody. It's been really bad since he came off the IL.
7: He's not playing well, but there's not better options in the bullpen right now. And honestly, I get it. Eric Miller has not pitched well, but as far as confidence level and the guys that remain, I don't know, I say he's probably high up there for me, but I know right now he's not playing very well. But to say hey, what's the abbreviation of DFA mean? Can we DFA this guy off the roster? No.
6: And by the way,
7: you're not in a position to do that.
6: By the way, Mike, in Half Moon Bay, Landon Ruff's been ballooning his ERA on his own for the better part of a month and a half. He's been doing that himself. That three-run tank.
7: You want to DFA him, too?
6: That three-run tank had nothing to do with Eric Miller
7: the other night.
6: You know what I mean? He cruised through four. Second time through, he's been getting knocked around. Boy, the Mics are pissed today.
7: Let's see.
6: Let's go to Mike 3. Mike 3 is in San Jose. Mike, what's up, dude? You're on the Sports Leader.
7: How pissed are you, Mike?
9: Hey, guys. I'm upset with the way the season is coming. Sorry for the noise in the car here.
7: No, you're good.
9: But, I think when we sit down to evaluate this trade, you can't conflate the trade and the performance together. You have to look at the trade and then the performance separately. I'm a teacher, too, since this has been a theme in this dialogue we're having today.
6: Yeah, so break that down for me, because that's how
9: I'm evaluating.
6: Go ahead.
9: Yeah, I'm just saying, sorry, my dog's sitting in the front seat. So you have the trade, I think, if we're going to grade it, the trade gets an A, right? Then the performance gets a D, D minus. And that's not on Buster. He believed, like I believe my students, but if they don't perform, that's not always on me, right? So Devers has underperformed, and that's the kindest way to put it, for $300 million. Dollars. So I think the grading needs to be separated and the public needs to separate. You can't just look at it as the trade, right? In my opinion.

0: the trade worked out bad, but the, you know, because of the lack of performance on Devers. But
1: I'll say this: I understand what he's saying, but that's not how we do things in sports. I would say that yes, you could pull off big moves and they're needle movers, and we talk about them, but that doesn't give you an A. It's like draft grades. Just because it looks good in the moment doesn't mean that that alone should get you a good grade. We also have to evaluate how the player performed. Like, let's say Myles Garrett, you know, yes, the move is fantastic for the Rams right now. If he goes out and tears his ACL, then everybody's like, that's a bad move in hindsight.
2: It's the on-paper move. So the difference, I would say, in your teacher analogy, like, yeah, you grade your students, but then I can't make them go perform. I can teach the students, but I can't make them go perform. The difference is, like, you're not gambling on whether or not the student is going to be more productive or get the A versus this other student. If you're talking about a student in this class versus a student in that class, and I'm betting this kid's going to be better, so I'll swap that for this kid, and then you're wrong, that's just a bad deal. I mean, like, the deal is only good if the deal pans out.
1: Exactly.
2: We always talk about grading the trade, but you don't know what the grade of the trade is and who, quote, won the trade until we see how it panned out, right?
1: Absolutely.
2: So, like, I think you have to judge them as a whole. And what I wonder is, these were guys who belonged to Buster. It was the guy who was supposed to help develop them and put them in a position to succeed. He thought he was going to get good value on those players and gambled. No GM's going to make a trade unless, I mean, there are other reasons you do it financially or whatever, but if he's making this trade, we know he wagered this piece is going to be more beneficial to me than the sum of these other parts.
1: Yes.
2: Right? That's the he thought he was getting value, and we're willing to pay for it on the dollar amount and on the prospect amount. So if we're willing to do that, I believe this is the right move. We all thought, wow, what an amazing, spectacular splash. But if it doesn't pan out, how come we don't evaluate Buster on that? It's not just on Devers not performing. It is on Buster saying he's going to perform better than the other guys, who are now, one of them a minor leaguer, of course, but the other, Kyle Harrison, who is performing at a higher level. And the fact that the Giants didn't get that production out of him is more damning to me on the Giants than it is, like, Kyle Harrison and the credit to the Brewers, right?
1: Yeah, I mean, trades are gambles. But at the end of the day,
2: they gambled wrong.
1: Yes, GMs are judged on the performance of the player they inherited and also the players that went away in the trade. It happens all the time, and GMs are fired because of that. Right or wrong, yes, in the moment we could all praise them for the move they pulled off, but in the end they could be fired because of it, but not Buster Posey. This move alone will not dictate his future as president of baseball
2: and
1: operations.
2: Maybe that's why he has a little bit more leeway to gamble, because he's in that role and he knows there's not a hot seat coming. I can gamble a little bit more, but the big gamble, while it didn't cost them, I mean, it cost them in, like, oh man, the prospects are bad. I'm as upset about the money, maybe more so than I am about Kyle Harrison, because of what we're seeing from Bryce now, how much was spent there, and now how little you have to spend seemingly on the bullpen and the rotation, two things that are drastically underperforming. Like, if you didn't have Devers, but you had Eldridge, would they be in a much different spot right now? No, I don't think so, except you'd have money to play with this offseason. Maybe you would have had more last offseason to do something about Eric Miller. I'm talking to Mike now in Half Moon Bay, dude. So I'm coming at Buster like I was with the first dude.
1: Yeah.
2: I'm coming at Eric Miller like I was with Mike in Half Moon Bay. And I'm dropping an S-bomb like Mike in San Jose wanted. Tough day for the Mikes on the Sports Leader.
1: Dog in the front seat.
2: Kip Russell, Steve, we'll get to your thoughts on this next. Which players do you want to see? I keep saying I'm going to get it to you. I promise I will. Ken Rosenthal suggesting the Giants are already getting feelers out on players. We'll get into that in more of your calls. As Dirty Work rolls on, but I want to read it.
1: Right.
2: It's coming up. I swear I'll read it on the Sports Leader.
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21: A better life with Dr. Sanjay Gupta.
22: Eating a healthy diet is not only good for you physically, it can also keep your brain sharp as you age. 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The MIND diet is a combination of the Mediterranean diet, which we talk a lot about, and the DASH diet, which stands for Dietary Approaches to Stop Hypertension. All three of these diets are similar, but the MIND diet puts more of an emphasis on berries, beans, leafy green vegetables, fish, poultry, whole grains, olive oil, and nuts. You're not going to eat foods with a lot of saturated fat. 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That's the key. Just do the best that you can. I'm Dr. Sanjay Gupta, helping you live a better life.
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3: Trying to get Eldridge home at least. They're giving the Giants the run here. 3-2, the pitch. Devers takes strike three call. They took one right in there. That is just so frustrating. You got a runner at third, and the Cubs are playing the infield back. Now you watch that pitch on the replay, and it had big-time movement.
11: Dirty Work on a Monday afternoon. The one-year anniversary of the Rafael Devers trade, as we look at it, a year in review. Giants 69-93 since they made the trade for Rafael Devers. The pieces they gave up, I don't know where Jordan Hicks is or who he's giving up bombs to, but James Tibbs is killing it in third in AAA for the Dodgers. What's that, Jacob? Would you?
15: Korea.
11: I don't know. I made that joke earlier because I saw that, that Gerard Encarnacion, forever Giant, is. I said he's in Korea. No, he's with that. What is it? He's in Japan. He's with the. Is it the DeNA Bay Stars or something? It's something like that.
15: Yokohama Bay Stars, I think. I don't even know.
11: Yeah. In the Nippon Professional
15: From baseball. The Bay to the Bay Stars.
26: There you go.
11: Jacob was just in Japan watching Sean Gelly mow down hitters, dude. Well, what were you eating while that happened, huh?
15: Dude, we had a foot and a half long. It was crazy. Yeah, it was like a 2 foot long hot dog.
11: Their Subways are foot and a half long.
15: It was crazy. It was like two different hot dogs in one hot dog. Like they had one half was like a bunch of different toppings.
11: How long were you out there for, dude?
15: Went there for like 2 weeks.
26: Yeah, he was gone for a minute. So you did that on your own, or did you like lady in the tramp it with your girlfriend?
15: I lady in the tramped it with the one. I'm not putting up numbers anymore.
11: Lady in the tramped it with a hot dog?
26: Yeah, come on, man.
11: Come on. By the way, they are the Yokohama DeNA Bay Stars.
26: Oh, okay.
11: It's D-E-N-A is what it is. DeNA Bay Stars. They're just like the Giants, fourth place in the Central League. They also put up 16 runs last week.
26: Well, there you go.
11: But they've lost basically
26: every
11: game since. Back out to the phone lines at 808 Cambria. You know what I'm going to do? Kip Russell and Steve, hold there for just a sec. I'm going to get to your call.
26: Rosenthal?
11: Ken Rosenthal did this.
26: Alrighty.
11: He did this thing, and I owe it to him.
26: Yeah.
11: Just because you wrote it down. I actually owe it to Derek.
26: We owe it to Rosenthal.
11: Ken Rosenthal, MLB Network?
26: The Athletic now.
11: The Athletic, Ken Rosenthal.
26: Yeah.
11: Here's the latest. He says today, quote, okay, the San Francisco Giants have not fully committed to becoming sellers at the trade deadline, but they are moving closer to making that determination. Okay.
26: What are you waiting on?
11: Yeah. Okay. We haven't. Buster's like, hold on.
26: Hang on.
11: Buster's like, not yet, but if we lose six of the next seven, I'll tell
26: hang
11: you what,
26: on,
11: dude.
26: Hang on. They could be talking about another baseball team.
11: If we're 30-50, I'm thinking about it. You know what I mean? I'm going that way. They're yet to make that determination. He says, in recent days, the Giants have put out feelers on some of their players. So we're not sellers, but if we were sellers, what do you think of this guy? How about this guy?
26: Yeah, come
11: what
26: on.
11: What about this guy?
26: If you're putting out feelers, you're thinking about it.
11: I'm not even thinking about it. What are you going to do? Hey, how would you feel about Luis Arraez? Like, we like him. Well, no. We're not trading yet. I've just seen what you think.
26: Between you and me. What do you think? Huh?
11: That's hilarious, dude. In recent days,
26: what would you give me?
11: The Giants have put it out. If I was going to do it, and I'm not, but if I were going to, how many PTNBLs would you give me?
26: This is like OJ's book. I didn't do it, but if I did, this is how it went down.
11: This is the equivalent of the juice, dude.
26: Yeah,
11: dude, it's a great call.
26: I would make that comparison, too.
11: We're not sellers, but if we were, here's how we'd do it.
26: Yeah, exactly.
11: We're not sellers yet, just like the juice didn't.
26: Right.
11: Anyway.
26: Sure.
11: Ken Rosenthal, after he made the juice riff, he said, in recent days, the Giants have put out feelers on some of their players, testing the waters for potential deals, according to people briefed on their discussions. So wait, they got a brief together. He puts together a room of people, and Buster's like, "Everybody, take a seat.
26: Take a seat.
11: We're gonna start putting out feelers on the players." Excuse me. Are we selling? No. We're not sellers yet. So have we made that determination? Nope. We're just gonna ask everybody if they want our guys, and if they say yeah, we just write down their name and their number, and then we say, "Okay, we'll call you back after we lose six of the next seven."
26: That's one hell of a brief.
11: Yeah. Like, that was kind of brief. And he said, check the inbox. I put out a memo on this, too.
26: Yeah.
11: There's a memorandum.
26: The Pelican brief?
11: He says, the most obvious players for the Giants to move, you might be surprised by this, would be two potential free agents, Luis Arraez and Robbie Ray. It's doubtful they could swing quality deals for expensive and underperforming veterans such as Rafael Devers and Willy Adames.
26: Yeah.
11: The team has zero plans to part with ace right-hander Logan Webb.
26: All right.
11: That's what they've said.
26: For now.
11: In the briefing. Somebody said that too. They're like, are we trading Webb? He's like, zero plans.
26: No. Make sure Rosenthal knows that
11: and
26: too.
11: And somebody else goes, follow up question, Buster. Did we have plans to trade for Devers at any point last year? Not until it happened. No.
26: No.
11: So no plans to trade Webb until they do, right? Is where they're at. He did bring up Matt Chapman as well.
26: Rosenthal.
11: As Rosenthal did, as a potential trade candidate, but no details on if the Giants would trade him. That would be one that would be interesting about feelers. Because that's one of those linchpins that moves a lot of things around for you and gives more roster flexibility and financial relief. The interesting thing about Matt Chapman, and we'll talk more about this, is if you were to move him, you in theory, number one is you'd have to see if a team would take him. You'd have to get him to agree to waive the no trade clause.
26: Yep.
11: He's got young kids. Might have a newborn, but he's got young kids. He wanted to be here. He's from the West Coast. Played most of his career on the West Coast, with the exception of the time in Toronto. He wanted to sign an extension and be here longer term. Can you really get him to waive that? Is he happy playing here? The counter to that is, what would you even get in return for Chapman? Like, if you got a team to take all of his contract, that's kind of the benefit of, that's sort of what they're giving you. The Giant, the Red Sox couldn't ask really for the number one prospect in Bryce Eldridge because the Giants are taking all of the contract. So they got some pieces, but nothing that was about like a number one prospect type of player. They were high upside guys.
26: Yeah, I mean, I brought this up a few times about trading Matt Chapman, and it was when he wasn't playing well. Now that he has played well, I'm sure there'd be some teams that would be interested, but not interested to the point where they take on all the salary. So I would only make this move if a team's willing to do that. And again, it's not even about
11: somebody's
26: the prospects.
11: Willing to take the money or some of the money. Yeah, it's not really about what you'd be getting in return.
26: It's just getting him off the books.
11: The deal would be getting him off the books.
26: Yeah,
11: and so then you play Casey Schmidt at third base where he's a plus glove.
26: So if there's a team, like let's say he goes to a winning organization, like let's say just the Yankees, and they're willing to do that, and they're willing to take on all the salary, I'm like, yeah, I take that. Okay, sure.
11: I feel like that's not the place he'd go.
26: But I mean, like they are winning. Like,
11: so I guess the question is, who do you want feelers out there for? 808 KMBR. Let's go back to the phone line. Says Kip has been waiting for a while. Kip is in Gilroy. Kip, what's up, dude? You're on the Sports Leader.
4: Hey, thanks for taking my call. Every time I hear trade talk involving Luis Arraez, I just want to strangle somebody. I have 3 points. I want to talk about Vitello, the ballpark, and Luis Arraez. So, Tony Vitello, I don't mind the hire. I like the hire, but I think if you're going to hire a college coach who built a good program at Tennessee, you have to give him the tools to do the same thing with the Giants. And what I mean by that is you got to go with young players that will buy into his style of baseball. You got to get guys that are going to, and I think you've mentioned this on your show before, you got to have people that fit your ballpark. We are not going to go out and find someone that can hit 40 home runs in this ballpark. We're in what, year 25 of this ballpark?
11: Year 26, season 27.
4: We need to be constructing a team of 300 hitters, guys who get on base, guys who have speed. Now, I understand that 300 hitters, you know, don't grow on trees anymore, but you have right now, you have five guys that could hit 300 or very close. You have Susak, you have Jung Hoo, you got Eldridge, you got Schmidt, and of course, Arraez. And that leads me to Arraez. Why on earth would you want to trade this guy? To get something else? Get what? You already have a guy who is the epitome of the style of ball player you want.
11: Well, Kip,
26: you there?
11: Kip. The trading of Arraez has nothing to do with want. Nobody wants to, including the Giants, if in fact they move him. The counter to that is signing him to an extension. And we talked about this last week. If you were Luis Arraez, if I were Luis Arraez, based on what he's done this year as a potential free agent, why would you sign an extension? I want teams to come bid for me now that I've improved my value from last offseason where nobody thought I could field. I'd be down to come back if I'm Arraez, but I also am going to do it at the right price. And why would I only listen to you when I could go listen to everybody? So that's number one. If they don't trade him, they're going to have to deal with him in free agency up against everybody else. And the Giants, as you know, have not fared well when it comes to luring somebody from another team. It's just not the way it happens. The reason he came was because nobody else really was going to sign him to let him play second, and that's what he wanted. I'm not saying I want to. I don't want to. He's one of my favorite players. I was stoked when they signed him when nobody else was, when a lot of other people were upset. I'm like, he's an everyday player. He's a good ball player. Even if he were an ineffective second baseman, everybody else is ineffective defensively. I'm not coming down his road. He's won multiple batting titles. I love his style of play. But if you don't trade him, there's a really high percentage chance he's not back anyway. So if he's not back anyway, why don't you get something for him? Nobody wants to do it, but that's the business they're in, Kip.
4: All right, can I ask you a question?
11: Yes, sir.
4: What do you feel about, what should the architecture of this baseball team look like, in your opinion?
11: It should be pitching first. It should be number one. They won three championships on the heels of pitching, right? I mean, it should be.
4: Right.
11: You're built that way. I'm with you on the ballpark, yeah.
4: Of producing pitchers, we have. Over the years, but what we haven't done is got good position players that can hit and not strike out.
11: Right.
4: That's all we've had are guys who whiff.
11: I appreciate the call, Kip. Thanks so much, dude. Yeah, I mean, that's been a big problem. Bryce Eldridge hopefully is going to change that. Casey Schmidt is hopefully starting to change that. They do have a lot of really, really, really good talent, but it's in the lower levels of the minor leagues. And so that's going to be a wait-and-see thing. That's the same as we said with, like, you got to wait for a guy to let his system come through.
26: Yeah.
11: And that's where I'm like, Buster will be graded on that as well. We just haven't seen that yet. Russell's in Colorado. Power of the flamethrower. Russell, real quick, what you got, dude?
5: Hey, I want to talk about just the trade itself. I traded professionally for 10 years, and I've been trading on my own for over about 30.
11: All right.
5: And this is the deal. When you make a trade, you have to consider that it could go south.
26: Absolutely.
5: That's all. And I'm doing something right now. I don't know if I can tell you the name of the stock. Can I?
11: If you want.
26: That's your call.
5: Okay. It's SpaceX.
11: Okay.
5: And it just had an IPO Friday. And I've done well with it, but I sold before it went past time.
11: Before it went to space, yeah.
5: Yeah, but it's still going somewhere, but I don't want... Yeah, I don't like staying in like stocks overnight because anything can happen. I mean, the guy that owns it could die. You never know. But anyway, I'm looking at it after hours. And if I would have stayed in it, I would be making more money. But I have to consider this. I got out of it, so I'm safe. Now, Buster didn't consider everything. He just went ahead and jumped in at this thing. And the trade itself, I'm not going to say it was Devers that killed it. But look at the cascading effect. Look at all the people we lost. We lost a good core of people, you know, Yaz and the closers, and because of this trade, it ruined the team. I mean, it really did.
11: Russell, we got to run. I appreciate the call, man. Thanks so much. I mean, those weren't involved in that. Those were all different moves.
26: Separate trades.
11: Separate deals. And again, Yaz is better fit as a vet for a team like Atlanta. He is.
26: Yeah.
11: You don't need it. I mean, respectfully, and I love Yaz. He's a good Giant in a rough era. In a really bad era, and that's what stinks when there's good Giants in that era, or in an era where you struggle, but he wasn't suited for where the Giants need to go. But I do hear what he's saying, and they're like, yeah, you got to take the risk, but it's sort of what you were saying, is he got out to make sure, okay, I'm getting out, I made my money, even though it may go higher, I got my money. The difference in this is Buster didn't give himself an out.
6: We lost a lot of good men to those orphans.
11: Just please. Yeah, he's like, we lost a lot of good guys, like the closers, Yaz. Like, yeah, they're still, you know, they're kicking.
26: They're kicking, but it was separate trades. And I was like, are you missing Yaz that much? Like, come on, like really?
11: Remember we had those three mics that were all different earlier?
26: Yeah.
11: That one mic said, if we dug up his mom and put her bones up there to bat against Eric
26: she
11: Miller,
26: get on base, she'd get against, on Eric base
11: against Eric Miller. He does have a 1.73 whip, so, I mean, he's...
26: It's on the table.
11: Yeah, of the people he faces in that inning. Russell and Abe, waiting a while. Steve, Don, we will get to your calls. We also, by the way, have some guests coming up today. I didn't even tell you about them. Some of our favorite people, too. We stacked our guests today thinking we weren't going to have any full shows rest of the week, and now it's going to rain in Atlanta.
26: No, don't do that. Don't say that out loud.
11: Hot Atlanta, more like rain Atlanta.
26: Yeah,
11: we're going to get some weather reports from Raph. Sam Amick of The Athletic was there on hand for Game 5 of the NBA Finals. He'll join us at 3:50+. Matt Maiocco at 4:50, our weekly 49ers hit with Maddie. And then on a Monday, love talking to the best sports writer in the country, Marcus Thompson at 5:30. He was also there in San Antonio for Game 5 when the Spurs coughed it again to the eventual champion New York Knicks. We'll take a quick break. When we come on back to more of your calls, we'll find more stuff from Ken Rosenthal to read to you out loud. Like it's a fourth grade class on the Sports Leader.
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21: A better life with Dr. Sanjay Gupta.
22: Eating a healthy diet is not only good for you physically, it can also keep your brain sharp as you age. According to a new study out of China, people who most closely followed the MIND diet slowed aging in key structures inside their brains by more than 2 years. The MIND diet is a combination of the Mediterranean diet, which we talk a lot about, and the DASH diet, which stands for Dietary Approaches to Stop Hypertension. All three of these diets are similar, but the MIND diet puts more of an emphasis on berries, beans, leafy green vegetables, fish, poultry, whole grains, olive oil, and nuts. You're not going to eat foods with a lot of saturated fat. We're talking cheese, butter, red meat, or anything fried. You really don't have to eat like this 100% of the time. That's the key. Just do the best that you can. I'm Dr. Sanjay Gupta, helping you live a better life.
18: He's got ties. He's got socks. 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Treat your dad to a $5,000 basement barbecue or backyard upgrade. Pop gets to pick. 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
4: With he was on hand for the Knicks and the Spurs game 5 in San Antonio. 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Yeah, I told you I would get to it, Jake. 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Only Danny gets to do that.
6: Man, that Danny Dunn's a hard ass.
4: I'm missing that mug, dude.
6: Had no faith.
4: Anyway, Dirty Work. 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Adam Copeland, D-Pop, Jacob Violante with you. Jacob with the haircut in there. Dude, when you got the haircut, I came in 3 days later, I guess, because I'd been sick for a few days.
6: Yeah.
4: I came in, and we have a bunch of newer guys here that were training, or have been training, like, throughout the last few weeks.
6: Yeah.
4: So I thought maybe that was one of them, because I didn't know he got a haircut. I saw him from behind. He turned his head, and I was like, whoa! I was like, goo! Like Adam Sandler does when he sees the kid pee his pants.
6: Dude, this is one of my favorite moments of that movie.
4: And then I was like, whose grandma's this?
6: He screams goo.
4: I said, whose grandma's this? And he goes, man, somebody made that joke 3 days ago. I was like, dude, I gotta get my riffs in. I want it, because I was sick. I can't get my licks in.
6: Yeah, I know. It's new to me. I'm seeing you for the first time.
4: Yeah, dude. Is that the most common, the grandma joke?
7: Yeah, definitely the grandma one.
6: Really?
7: Yeah. Somebody's auntie. I've gotten that one before. Yeah,
6: yeah. Over a Chalamet?
4: Yeah.
7: Definitely get the Chalamet, too.
6: Yeah.
4: Derek has some weird obsession with Chalamet.
6: No.
4: Only in one movie.
6: No. Yeah. Only because at Greek Festival, a good friend of ours saw him for the first time and was like, what is this crap? What, is Chalamet now?
7: Chalamet.
4: Yeah, right. I like grandma better.
6: Okay.
4: Nana, maybe?
6: Maybe Nona.
4: Who's the NBA player, Grandmama?
6: Larry Johnson.
4: There we go. We were just talking about him.
6: Talking about him twice in one show.
4: Dude, two Rick Springfields, two Larry Johnson references before 4 o'clock.
6: We had two Rick Fields?
4: Rick Springfields?
6: Yeah, Rick
4: Springfields. Early in the show, I made one at the very beginning.
6: Which one?
4: Something about, I don't know, I said something about love. Oh, I said second by second by minute by minute.
6: Oh, yeah, there
4: Love's
6: you go.
4: Love's all right tonight.
6: There you go,
4: And then it came up again because we had a caller, Jesse's girl.
6: Yes.
4: Right. Then we brought up the Monstars.
6: Yeah.
4: And stealing Larry Johnson's mojo. It's Dr. S and Dr. Evil.
6: Mojo, baby. Yeah.
4: Not to be confused with Larry Johnson, the running back.
6: No.
4: For the Chiefs. He was also a monster.
6: He used to torment me. Priest Holmes and Larry Johnson in the same backfield.
4: Good anyway, by way of saying, I'm going to call you Jake Mama. All right, let's go out to the phone lines at 808-KMBR, 415-808-5627. Steve is in Placerville. Steve, you're on the Sports Leader.
8: Hey, thank you for taking the call. My thought is that, according to Google, that the Giants have made a profit of $54 million over the last year. And they are paying their bullpen approximately $12 million per year. And that the average price for a bullpen, the average, not the high now, but the average price for the bullpen is $54 million. So it seems to me that the owners should be taking the onus on the losing thing, because you take profits over winning, I guess. And I think if you were to take winning over profits, you'd probably get more profits. It's just six at least games lost in the ninth inning. And that's sickening. We come, I mean, it's not a big deal. We come from Placerville to go watch a game and lose in the ninth inning.
4: Yeah, man, it's brutal.
8: Yeah, I mean, we enjoyed the game. We really did. But, you know, it just seems like come on, give the fans something to root for, you know?
6: Absolutely.
4: Steve, I appreciate waiting on hold that long, man. I appreciate the call, dude, and for you listening. I'm not sure what the average is that he was talking about exactly. it doesn't matter. He's right. They haven't invested in the bullpen, right? They haven't spent the money. JT Brubaker, like the $12 million thing, I'm not sure where that number comes from, because they were paying Tyler Rogers more. They were paying Taylor Rogers more before they traded him. But if you like look at the bullpen salaries this year, I mean, he's right. Like, the highest paid reliever, I believe, on the roster, ironically, is a guy who's never thrown a pitch for the Giants, and that's Jason Foley.
5: Yeah.
4: He's on a one-year, $2 million contract. Brubaker's on a one-year, $1.8 million contract. Hentges, $1.4. So there's three guys there they signed this offseason. I guess Brubaker was here already, but Jason Foley and Hentges weren't here, and they start the year injured. Rowan Wicks, another guy in the minors, but he's right. It's a lot of guys. Matt Gage, $850K. Killian, $850K. Tristan Beck, $820. Eric Miller, $810. Ryan Walker, $810. These guys were just on renewable contracts as minor league to the majors as team controllable players.
6: Yeah, and you and I have talked about this. Like, I don't even know if this is something you criticize Buster Posey for, because we all know he knows what a good bullpen looks like. It's just he's at the mercy of the owners. And when he comes on Murphy Marcus and says he has no restrictions on the money he can, you know, give out this offseason, I'm sorry,
4: you're
6: Buster.
4: Like, what gives, bro?
6: Yeah, I'm like that's a lie.
4: It's either false or you malpractice. You
6: exactly.
4: Know what I mean?
6: It makes you look bad that you wouldn't think to do that. I don't think that Buster Posey went into this offseason thinking, I'm going to Billy Bean my way through the bullpen. No, he wanted to spend money. It's just, I'm sure the ownership told him, no, we spent money on all the guys that haven't panned out. You made a big move for Rafael Devers. We inherited all that contract.
4: Yeah, but here's where I would take exception with that is, when did they sign Harrison Bader?
6: When did they?
4: It was late.
6: Yeah, it was.
4: It was like right before spring, right? Like right before spring. They gave him 2 years, $20 million, didn't they? Yeah.
6: Yeah.
4: So you had some money to spend and you still spent it. My thing is, like, it felt like you went into this thinking, I'm going to be okay with the sum of these parts. Like, that's, which makes me more frustrated.
6: And again,
4: he opted to go cheap on the bullpen. I think it was a strategy. He opted to go cheap on the bullpen because they were expensive on the roster. That's a bad look. Take a look.
6: Yeah.
4: And Ryan Walker did not pan out, right?
6: Yeah.
4: You've got an injury to Jose Buto, who was just going to be a middle to late inning guy anyway. He wasn't some lockdown reliever. So, like, for me, I'm like, you went into the season knowing that this was going to be your situation.
6: Mm-hmm.
4: Knowing that two of the guys you signed this offseason weren't going to be back for at least a couple of months,
6: mm-hmm.
4: and you were going to try to patch your way through it. I mean, you didn't perceive going 29 and 43 right now.
6: Yep.
4: Second worst record in all of baseball. But also, to that end, they signed Bader late at 2 years and $20.5 million, an average of 10.25 a year. So you were spending money at least that late. You couldn't have gone out and got another guy. There was nobody else. You just decided. That's my thing is, I have to surmise that this was the plan. Because that's how they operated the offseason. They signed Borucki late thinking, hey, we may need one more lefty here.
6: Yeah. I think that they went into this with the mentality that Tony Vitello will develop the bullpen. And they'll get by on that. And they'll score enough runs where we don't worry about the bullpen.
4: It's bizarre.
6: Well, I know. And even Ryan Walker, they probably think like, yeah, Seven Blows saves a year ago, but he's our guy going forward. And we feel confident in Eric Miller and we'll just get by. They can't get by. They're waiting on Randy Rodriguez to return and the bullpen's just terrible. So, yes, this was their plan. It's a bad plan. And I wonder how they'll, you know, kind of, you know, make this, you know, be known to everybody when it comes to the end of the year press conference. But the truth is, yes, they went all in on the offense and that showed a year ago today. But they did not care about making this a better bullpen.
4: Boy, with all the praying this bullpen does, they sure don't get a lot of outs, right? 808-KMBR, 415-808-5627. Wonder what verse they'll put on the 4th of July hat.
6: Yeah.
4: 808-KMBR, the number to call and the number to text. Why don't we talk more? these morons, dude. Absolute morons. We'll talk more about it a little bit later. But let's get into some NBA talk. Sam Amick covers the NBA for The Athletic. He's going to join us on the other side. He was on hand for all five of these games, it was in San Antonio.
6: Mm-hmm.
4: I wonder if he's going to the parade. I don't think so.
6: No, probably not. Not till Thursday.
4: Not till Thursday.
6: He's got to wait for a Giannis trade that may go down on Thursday.
4: Dude.
6: Yeah.
4: How about that? Sam Amick from the comfort of his home, finally. We'll talk to him next about what went down in Game 5. That's next on the Sports Leader.
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10: 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I can't believe it! 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
6: Incredibly sad news over the weekend as former 49er Alden Smith passed away at the age of 36. No details on the cause of death have been revealed at the moment. If you have memories of Alden Smith, the player and the man, let us know in the YouTube chat or call us at 415-808-5627.
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15: Eating a healthy diet is not only good for you physically, it can also keep your brain sharp as you age. According to a new study out of China, people who most closely followed the MIND diet slowed aging in key structures inside their brains by more than 2 years. The MIND diet is a combination of the Mediterranean diet, which we talk a lot about, and the DASH diet, which stands for Dietary Approaches to Stop Hypertension. All three of these diets are similar, but the MIND diet puts more of an emphasis on berries, beans, leafy green vegetables, fish, poultry, whole grains, olive oil, and nuts. You're not going to eat foods with a lot of saturated fat. We're talking cheese, butter, red meat, or anything fried. You really don't have to eat like this 100% of the time. That's the key. Just do the best that you can. I'm Dr. Sanjay Gupta, helping you live a better life.
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3: Knicks down a point. We mentioned earlier, largest comeback in NBA Finals history was a 24-point comeback by the Celtics in 08. Knicks were down as many as 29. And an OB gets it into Brunson. Brunson pulls a quick three off the front rim. No. Tip it good for the lead with 1.2 seconds to go. OG Anunoby flying out of nowhere. And this place is rocking at the Garden.
4: Dirty work on a Monday afternoon. One of our favorite guys. We talk to him every week. Sam Amick covers the NBA for The Athletic, and he joins us on the UMA guest line following the crowning of a new NBA champion in the New York Knicks. Sam, what's going on, man? How's it going?
5: What's up, guys? Good afternoon. Going well. Happy to be with you from the comfy confines of my actual office.
2: I bet.
4: That's what I just said. I said, we'll talk to Sam Amick probably from the comfort of his home finally, dude. Fantastic stuff, dude. I mean, I said to Derek earlier in the show, Game 5 for me, what that was like, yeah, the Knicks had the incredible comeback in Game 4, but they prove again in Game 5, like, it's not just a fluke. And really, for me, it wasn't just that they won, it's that they refused to lose this series. And as dominant as they were throughout the postseason, coming into this series to trail for 72% of the time played and to win it in 5 is one of the all-time great finals performances in my mind.
5: I'm with you. I mean, no other ones come to mind in terms of the nature of the way they did it. It was very unique. Jalen Brunson, after Game 5, and I'm paraphrasing, but said something about how it was an honor to compete with these guys. And he said, you know, we played tonight like we wanted to end it. We wanted to go home. And then he kind of laughed and he was like, well, you know, in the last couple quarters anyway, you know, like that's how they always were. Like, they weren't playing well. But then it developed this quality where the Spurs, it's like you could tell that by the end of the series, they were on edge at times when they should have been full of confidence, you know, because you're kind of waiting for that right hook from this guy that keeps knocking you out to come. And they kind of had mental ownage of the Spurs that the Knicks did, if that makes sense. So incredible stuff. And I'm always a sucker for, you know, with Jalen Brunson getting Finals MVP, I like it, and this is, again, Barry, a kind of related. I like it when there's just a clear-cut guy, and we don't have to have a debate,
2: yeah.
5: And he comes out and drops 45, you know, because, like, before that game, you know, our buddy Marcus Thompson and I, like, we had been making this comparison to the 2016 Finals MVP race.
4: Maybe OG Anunoby, like Andre,
5: Is it OG? Well, it was, like, Cat the first two games, and then it was OG. And Jalen was, like, very important, but, you know, not very efficient. And so, he comes out and delivers the knockout blow by himself and certainly deserved that award.
2: And on the flip side, just, Sam, where do you think the Spurs go from here? And I want to get your opinions on De'Aaron Fox. And I know you covered him when he was with the Kings. And, you know, I asked you about the play on Game 4 where he decided to go up and make a layup instead of dribbling the ball out. And just his performance, the last two games have not been great. And then you think about the future, Dylan Harper, you know, pretty good player for this team, young. And I think it came out that he was not happy with his playing time this season. Just what do you think about the long-term future for the Spurs and specifically De'Aaron Fox? I know he's got a long-term contract there, but could they go younger there in the more recent years?
5: Yeah, it's tricky. And, you know, again, it's another one where I can't think of a great comp in terms of the young guy emerging. But the problem is De'Aaron's not an old guy. And so it's not a passing of the torch. Like, De'Aaron's, you know, not to speak for him, but I don't think he's ready to pass the torch. He just got there. You know what I mean? And so he struggles in the way that he did in the finals. I feel for him because, first of all, you know, everybody has seemed to forgotten that he had a high ankle sprain in the West Finals, and that's going to sound like an excuse, but my only point is I don't know to what degree that impacted him. But, you know, the play that you mentioned, Eric, like when he gets caught by OG Anunoby, like De'Aaron Fox doesn't get caught by anybody ever. Mm-hmm. Like that's his entire identity is being the fastest guy on the court. And so now you have young Dylan Harper, who in game five was looking like the only fearless dude out there for long stretches. And then you have Fox with a contract with multiple years left, capping out around $60 million. So even if you want to talk about, hey, they should probably flip him and let Dylan have the job and then get even deeper with that Fox trade, well, I don't think Fox has much of a market at that number. It's just a massive number. So, you know, I know Brian Windhorst from ESPN today reported that the Spurs are still standing by their guy and see Fox as part of the long term. And that's the messaging I got when I was out there, too. So if that's the case, it still doesn't answer the question of, like, what do you do with Harper? Is he going to start? Are you going to have a $60 million six man? Like, what are you going to do?
4: Talking to Sam Amick of The Athletic on the UMA guest line, does San Antonio leave this feeling energized about where they are, or do they leave it feeling completely devastated? Because they've got a bright future with three young guys who I think really could be back here sooner rather than later. It just seemed like there were great stretches for Wemby, but he did not have the support consistently.
5: No, I mean, they should. I think eventually, I would imagine they're going to feel, you know, pride and optimism coming out of this. I do think right now it's pretty painful. You know, Wemby, as great as that young guy is, you know, we saw a handful of, call them immature moments or just kind of, you know, revealing moments. But at the end, you know, the press conference, like the handshaking thing, I'm not losing sleep over. He didn't shake their hands. It is what it is. But then, you know, you finish the press conference and it's kind of this sarcastic, like, oh, see y'all, never drops the mic. It's just kind of edgy. And it's just like, he was clearly upset. I get it. Because they were capable of winning the finals. They were capable of becoming one of the most remarkable champions that we'd ever seen if they had pulled it off. You know, when you have, Harrison Barnes is the only guy who's ever been a part of a long playoff run, and De'Aaron Fox with one playoff series under his belt, and the rest of those guys are neophytes in the postseason, it would have been incredible. So that being said, you know, like you said, Copes, like they have a ton to be fired up about. And even, you know, the questions that we hit on a moment ago, like they're challenging, but they're not debilitating. I mean, they're still in a wonderful spot.
2: Talking to Sam Amick on the UMA guest line. So as soon as the finals are over, we move to the offseason and how the Celtics can compete with the Knicks. And it's the big news today. There's rumors about Giannis. Last time we spoke, Sam, it seemed like Miami was the heavy favorite. You wrote about it. Bill Simmons believes he's going to Boston now. Mark Stein's reporting on it. Would you say today it's more likely that Giannis is going to Boston over Miami?
5: I don't have a great sense over either one, if I'm honest with you. You know, admittedly, not to do the whole, you know, stake my flag thing, but like we were very much out ahead of the Boston story. And so it's been interesting to see that develop because at the trade deadline, you know, I think the way I phrased it in April when I wrote it was that the Celtics showed, you know, cursory interest, which is like code for showing interest without Jaylen Brown hearing about it. You know what I mean? Like that's the real, like they wanted to explore the possibility, but they couldn't afford to have, you know, their current team chemistry-wise get impacted. So now they're realizing that they not only might have a real chance to get him, but that more importantly, you know, we've for sure been told that Giannis is very intrigued by the Celtics situation. And our understanding is that he would be willing to sign an extension in Boston. So that's a game changer. And you had Brad Stevens in his end-of-season press conference highlighting the need to have more pressure on the rim, you know, describing the type of player that Giannis is. You had Giannis during last season publicly raving about Joe Mazzulla's coaching style. So it feels a bit like all the stars are lining up for a Boston situation. The only thing that, you know, that I can't reconcile is that Giannis has always seemed to be a little reluctant, and this tangentially relates to the Warriors, like reluctant to join a group that was already very celebrated. Like he kind of, you know, he likes the idea, like in Milwaukee, of ending a 50-year title drought. And so Boston's got 17 of those things. So, you know, you're not going to be, you know, treading new territory, if that makes sense. So I don't know how he sees that part. You know, Miami has got a couple of chips, but it's not the same level of history. So we'll see what happens here.
4: Talking to Sam Amick of The Athletic, covers the NBA on the UMA Gas Line. Do you think LeBron already knows where he's playing next year or where he wants to play next year?
5: No, because there's always tampering that happens, but that would be an epic level of tampering to have all of, I doubt that he has all of the numbers on what is possible for him salary-wise, because all of these different teams, you know, the certain dominoes have to fall. I don't think he's anybody's top priority. He's LeBron, but he's, you know, he's old man LeBron. So without that information, I do not think that he could know what he's going to do just yet. I think he would have an educated sense on each situation and go from there. But, you know, he's going to have to wait to see some things unfold here.
4: Okay, let me rephrase it look at it from another angle. Do you think he's open to not playing in Los Angeles? Like, do you think he's genuinely okay with the idea of maybe going somewhere else? Whether that's, I know we're kind of talking words, like where they offer that mid-level exception, it would mean he took something for a totally different reason. But, like, do you think he's open to playing elsewhere, or is his mind, or like, is he, would he rather play in L.A. and then maybe see if something else happens, I guess is what I'm asking.
5: Yeah, I mean, I think he certainly would rather play in L.A., but I think, and like always, want to be careful. I'm not trying to speak for him.
4: Of course.
5: He's not told me his thoughts lately. But I think my sense would be that it's like the Lakers have got to hit a bigger number than other places to avoid disrespecting him, in my opinion. And I think that's where the door opens to other teams, you know, because if he just has to come to grips with the idea that it seemed like the Warriors can only get to the mid-level, then there's no hard feelings because there's no history. You know what I mean? Like, he already has at times felt disrespected by the Lakers just based on

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2: His love for his place in the organization, and then lo and behold, maybe the rug is getting pulled out from underneath him a little bit. So, I wouldn't be shocked to see him be upset by this. I don't know where that leaves the dynamics. And then, you know, welcome to 2026. We just all have to log on to his Twitch stream to figure out what he's feeling. And I'm sure we'll find out through that avenue.
3: Last one for you, Sam. Obviously, Jalen Brunson gets, you know, a lot of the attention because he's Finals MVP. But how do you view Karl-Anthony Towns and his success leading to this championship for the New York Knicks? Where in the past, when he was with Minnesota, I mean, like, let's be honest here. Like, a lot of people thought that, you know, he was soft as a player, and two people that were really calling him out a lot were Jimmy Butler and Draymond Green. Fouls took him out of the last two games, but what has his addition to, you know, the Knicks meant to their success?
2: It was huge. I mean, he really validated his, you know, who he is as a player, as a person. He was very relatable, you know, talking openly about the death of his mother and how it inspired him and how, you know, her presence carried him. I doubt he'll say it publicly, but, you know, to get a championship before Jimmy is something that I'm sure he enjoys because of their Minnesota history. And he was almost the perfect type of big to throw at Victor Wembanyama. You know, his shooting pulls Vic out of the paint. His physicality, that toughness that people questioned whether or not he had, actually gave Vic problems at times. You know, nobody guarded Victor better than Ananobi, but Cat was pretty good. And the foul trouble, even though he did foul out late in games, like, you know, it wasn't one of those where you're losing them in the third quarter. So, you know, he started hot in those first two games and tailed off from there. But his legacy, or kind of his, you know, the memory for me of Karl-Anthony Towns in this Knicks journey, it's you go back to previous rounds, he became a playmaker, he became a defender. His numbers don't jump off the page, but he did what they needed him to do, and it helped them not be the stagnant Jalen Brunson-only team offensively. And Mike Brown gets a lot of credit for that. He eventually got to a place where he and Towns could have, you know, synergy and communication and find the solutions. And they did that and ended up raising the trophy.
1: Sam Amick, the voice you hear on the UMA guest line, covers the NBA for The Athletic. Dude, I totally forgot to ask if the Knicks won this series or the Spurs lost it. But I guess we'll save that for next time around, dude. Dude, nice of you to join us.
2: I'm glad the Knicks didn't win it in New York.
1: Yeah.
2: I'm glad the Knicks didn't win it in New York.
4: I feel you on that one, Sam. Yeah.
1: I would have been tough, dude.
2: I'm not ready for that smoke.
1: Man. Well, dude, glad you're back home, and I hope you're getting some rest. And we got draft coming up and Giannis trade stuff. So great to talk to you, Sam. We'll do it again next week.
3: Thanks, Sam.
2: All right, guys. Be good. Thanks.
1: Good deal there. Sam Amick of The Athletic does a great job covering the NBA, and we'll talk to him all offseason long, I guess.
3: No, we will. And, the Giannis trade is probably going to happen sometime this week because it has to go down before the draft. And, it seems to me like we talked about it for so long with the Warriors. Seems like that's dead. Seems like, and obviously that was a pipe dream, but
1: if they're going to trade him, there's no reason they would, like, the Warriors. If I were them, I'm like, if I were going to trade Giannis right now, obviously who's giving us the best offer? Can we get a young player and picks in return? Like, the Warriors can't offer you that. They can offer you pods.
3: Exactly.
1: And, like, what else? Like, I don't know. Like, everybody else is hurt.
3: Like, John the Kuminga was a big piece they could use back in the day, but of course they moved him at the deadline. So, yeah, no, it sounds like Boston's getting a lot of steam here, so would not be the least bit surprised. I always thought that Miami, you know, angle was kind of weird because who's he going to win with? Bam Adebayo and Andrew Wiggins? That's not compelling enough. And some players could be out in the offseason

0: and you know there's space for free agents to sign. But no, it makes a ton of sense for Giannis to go to Boston.
1: Dirty work on a Monday afternoon with you until 6 o'clock tonight. Giants baseball off as they hit the road for another six-game road trip to Atlanta and then to Miami. And those are supposed to be 4:15 first pitches. We'll be tracking the weather tomorrow and throughout the rest of the week. I know Miami, they can play with a dome, so
0: yes,
1: no concern there.
0: They're playing these games.
1: Make your early Friday plans. Is this our last full week together? When do you leave for Italy?
0: I leave a week from Wednesday.
1: Dude, you leave for Italy next week.
0: Yep.
1: You know about this, Jacob? The most bizarre Italy trip of all time. He's going like 4 days to Italy.
0: That's all I got, man.
2: Dude,
0: Jacob,
2: I got
0: with Mike Holler.
2: I got the invite.
1: No, you didn't.
2: I did.
1: From who?
0: From me.
2: From Deepa.
1: You invited him?
0: I said if he could find his way there, you're more than welcome to join me.
1: I didn't get an invite.
0: No, because my man is able to find cheap ass tickets to Italy. When did this happen? Like last year, Jacob?
2: Yeah, like last year, dude. The tickets were like $600 to go to Rome. It's insane.
1: Is that where you're going, Rome?
0: Yes.
1: So, dude, you...
0: I did not pay $600, I'll tell you that.
2: Yeah, it's not that way anymore.
1: Dude, he was telling me, I asked him about him last week when we were at leaving the patio. I was like, how's the price of the ticket? He's like, oh, dude, you don't want to...
0: I'm never going to disclose that to anybody.
1: Dude, four days in Italy.
0: Yep.
1: Is it even a full four?
0: No.
1: How about this? Found out also, dude, he's flying back the day after the wedding.
0: Yeah.
1: He's going to his sister's wedding. He's flying back the day after. I was like, you're not even going to... Not even 2 days later?
0: I wish I could... Cumulus?
1: What do you mean?
0: I don't want to go into it.
1: Stop going to Texas every 2 weeks, man.
0: I got to visit my mom. Yeah. Every 2 weeks? Calm down.
1: He spends more time in Texas than he can spend in Italy.
0: Well, yeah.
1: Yeah, it's unbelievable. No, I mean, like, you couldn't. It's incredible. It's incredible.
0: Well, you know.
1: You'll have, like, one meal.
0: I'll have a couple.
1: Okay.
0: Yeah, you do what you can.
1: Find us a Sbarro's, huh, Derek?
0: Yeah, that's what I'll do. The best pizza on the planet.
1: Remember Michael Scott does that. He goes to New York at one point for
0: this local joint right here, Sbarro's.
1: Some great New York pizza. One of my favorites to get it every time I'm here is a Sbarro's.
0: Sbarro's is not bad, I will say. Sbarro's is pretty good.
1: Derek in Italy, in Rome, eating a Sbarro's.
0: I'm not eating Sbarro's in Italy. Come on.
1: And an Orange Julius dude in the mall.
0: My late grandmother would slap me in the face if I did that.
1: Well, would she get it? But would she get on base against Eric Miller? 808 KMBR, the number to call and text. We'll talk more about the Knicks ending a 53-yard drought. Dude, Giants fans, we know how this feels, man. 52 years the Giants went between World Series. A little bit different with New York, but a defining moment for an entire fan base. We'll get into that next. And then Matt Maiocco joins us at 4:50. Marcus Thompson at 5:30. Dirty Work, greatest show in America. And it's only here on the 4-Day Italy Leader.
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24: Four-point lead. Here comes Fox. 5 seconds remaining. Fox to Wemby. Wemby tries a three, puts it up, off the mark. Ananobi the rebound. It's over. It's over. Knick fans, this is not a dream. Your long, long wait has ended. Go ahead and cry. After 53 years, the Knicks are finally NBA champions once again.
1: Well, pretty cool for Breen to be on the call for that, huh?
0: Yeah.
1: Because he is the Knicks TV guy. right?
0: Yeah, and he's a New York guy. He grew up there, and I'm sure that meant a hell of a lot to him to be on that call for that.
1: Yeah, dude, it felt just as good, I'm sure, to Knicks fans as it did when I got to hear Joe Buck call the Giants win the 0-2 pennant.
0: Yeah.
1: You know, I mean, it felt just like that.
0: Or Joe Davis every time the Dodgers win a World Series.
1: Yeah, oh, dude, that sucks.
0: It's different, though, because, like, Mike Breen grew up idolizing Marv Albert and every, like, broadcast from the East Coast. So to get that job and to, you know, be in that moment, he was calling it, you know, fair. You know,
1: Mike Breen's one of the best in the game of all time.
0: He's a true professional. So even when the Spurs are kicking their ass for most of the game, he's calling that. He's excited for the Spurs fans in that moment. But he let his true colors show. When the Knicks won, he was excited, as he should.
1: Well, shout out to the Knicks fans, man. I mean, it's a cool feeling. And I know we don't like to give New York the credit because of the Yankees. This is the thing is it's interesting in the scheme or the scope of like title droughts for cities or teams,
0: right,
1: that New York owned one, right? That a team that was or an organization that was viewed as part of the, you know, could be a mecca of basketball had struggled for so many years in most of our lives.
0: Yeah. I mean,
1: in the 90s, Patrick Ewing, but really since then, not much to write home about.
0: No, absolutely right? not.
1: At all. The Carmelo Anthony era, the Phil Jackson era, like all that stuff fell by the wayside. So the thought that New York City had a team as big as the Knicks that had a 53-year drought is incredible. Now, it's different in some aspects that there are San Francisco Giants fans for generations who never saw a title because they'd never won one in San Francisco.
0: Yeah.
1: Right? They win it after 1954 to 2010 and all that, but moving to San Francisco, a much different situation where you have a whole different fan base on a different coast. New York is like there's people who were there and alive and remember the last one,
0: mm-hmm.
1: right? But 53 years they go before winning a title. Where does it rank for you in terms of, like, I mean, I wouldn't say they were underdogs ever, but, like, it was sort of an unforeseeable run, I thought. They went on a run and then just, like, they were a great team all year, but became a team that over OKC who gets knocked out. And I'm not sure they get by OKC. I think the Spurs were the better matchup, and Marcus said that to us
0: a couple
1: of weeks back. But like, where do you come down in like how, the magnitude of this win relative to how unpredictable this was?
0: I mean, it wasn't that unpredictable. Like, yes, I thought the Boston Celtics were going to win the Eastern Conference, but once they were knocked out, it should have been the Knicks. I didn't have a lot of faith in the Pistons. They're a young and upcoming team, and just because they got the one seed doesn't mean they're going to win the whole damn thing. No, I mean, they were there. They were there a year ago. They were close. They got knocked out by the Pacers to make this move to get Mike Brown. And I'm not that surprised they won it. I mean, based on the matchup and based on where they've gone the last few years. I mean, think about Jalen Brunson going from Luka Doncic's sidekick with the Dallas Mavericks, losing to the Warriors, and then a couple months later signing that contract with the New York Knicks. And there's the tampering, you know, punishment for a little bit, but he's able to recruit, in a way, all of his Villanova teammates to come and play with him, and they get Carl Anthony Towns and OG and Anobi. So, yeah, I think that you'd want to talk about, and they even said this, I think Mikal Bridges said this in the post game. You want to talk about F them picks. The Knicks have the same mentality, even though they're not viewed as like a super team. They were kind of constructed the same way where all the top five guys, starting five guys, are not homegrown.
1: No.
0: So,
1: well, and don't forget the tampering play that went into getting exactly. Jalen Brunson. I mean, he was drafted by Dallas, and there was a. I mean, imagine that, dude. Imagine drafting Dallas and Luka.
0: Exactly, and they
1: had them both,
0: and both guys are gone, and Jalen Brunson gets the first championship.
1: They get like 30 games out of AD.
0: Yeah, I know. Like that was God, the Mavericks have just been a sinking ship since that move was made with Jalen Brunson leaving.
1: Sorry, but back to what you were saying.
0: No, I'm just saying that, I mean, like, yes, I think on the West Coast, we usually root against New York teams. Like, I hate the Yankees. I'm indifferent about
1: that's
0: the New York.
1: Because they've won so much, right?
0: Exactly. But, you know, they knocked out the A's numerous times.
1: New York Giants, I hate because the Niners' history with them. They're a team that I really don't like.
0: Yeah.
1: The same as I really don't like the Mets, and it's not even because of history with the Giants. I just don't. I was like, the Mets?
0: Yeah.
1: I'm not a Mets guy. But is this the longest? I'd have to go back and look. Is it the longest title drought? Maybe I'll have to look at hockey, too.
0: For New York?
1: Yeah.
0: Absolutely, because the Rangers won in 94.
1: Right.
0: So definitely it is. And I would say they're not a hateable team. Like, even though, like, we give a lot of crap to Knicks fans, I think, like, every bar that I went to watching this game, there was a lot of Knicks fans watching. I think a lot of people were rooting for the Knicks because they think it's cool.
1: And the Spurs, like, we've seen them win. That's
0: exactly.
1: Sort of it. Like, I don't even hate the Spurs, but we all just used to think they're so boring.
0: Exactly.
1: They're such a boring champion, and they were ho-hum about it, and they were the best defensive team, and they had the deepest pieces, and they were the same pieces every year. And then when they didn't have them, they just made new ones.
0: Yeah.
1: Right?
0: So
1: but you had the same core for so long there, like with the Warriors.
0: Yeah. And Jalen Brunson's performance on Saturday night was unbelievable. He definitely deserved MVP, was scoring 45 points. I will say, I think I said this earlier, the game was hard to watch for me just because It wasn't very good basketball, I thought, for the first three quarters. The Spurs were kicking their ass, but it didn't feel that way. And, you know, it was low scoring, but it was mostly because guys were missing shots. And the officiating, I thought, was dreadful. I'm never going to be a guy that's going to say that, you know, they lost because of officiating, because in the end, the Knicks won. But it felt like a lot of these calls were trying to get this series to a game six. And Wembanyama can never get a call against him. That closeout he had on Jalen Brunson, that should have been a flagrant, that would have suspended him for game six had they won,
1: yeah,
0: was not called. When Jalen Brunson earlier in the series has the same exact play, but he gets a flagrant. So I thought it was bullcrap, honestly, but I enjoyed the fourth quarter immensely, and the Knicks deserved it in the end.
1: I feel like every game that they were down, and again, the note that blew me away is the Spurs led 72% of the series in terms of minutes played. 72%, and they lost in five. Not like six or seven. Like,
0: not five?
1: Not five, not six. And he was right, LeBron, by the way.
0: Yeah.
1: He didn't get any of that.
0: Nope.
1: Not one. Not. He was right. He never nailed the number.
0: He never gave a total, too. It was just like, not five, not.
1: He's like, could be as many as I'm here for. And he went to the finals every year and got.
0: He did.
1: He got two out of four.
0: But then he left to go back to Cleveland.
1: I felt like in every game that the Knicks were trailing, we got like a one of those. What happens in Remember the Titans in that championship game where Yost is coaching the defense, right?
0: Yeah.
1: He goes, "Boom, could use your help out there. Ed Henry's kicking my ass."
0: Yeah, exactly.
1: I feel like we must have got one of those every halftime or every third quarter.
0: Yeah, no, definitely.
1: I mean, again, for me, this was a refuse to lose from the New York Knicks.
0: No, and I think that...
1: When are you going to accept Jalen Brunson as a New York sports hero? Huh?
0: He is. I didn't say otherwise.
1: Okay, so who's at that table?
0: Eli, Derek Jeter.
1: Dead or alive are we going, or just alive?
0: Let's go alive.
1: Okay.
0: Lawrence Taylor.
1: Okay.
0: Phil Simms.
1: Simms isn't that... Damn, I hate that.
0: Well, come on. He is.
1: Is Hostetler is taking his coat?
0: No, Hostetler's not there, unfortunately.
1: Yeah, Bruce Smith then?
0: Well, no, not. I think it'd have to be David Tyree for his amazing play.
1: David Tyree's at the table? No way. No, yeah. Tyree's not at the table.
2: Strahan's over Tyree.
1: You're saying David? Yes, you're saying Tyree gets to sit at the table with Eli and with Jalen Brunson?
0: Maybe he's in the kids' corner.
1: He made one catch.
0: Yeah, but he's a New York legend after that.
1: No. He's a legend for that play, but he's not at that.
0: He's a legend in the way that he'll come out every now and then for the coin toss for the Giants.
1: Eli threw it.
0: I know. I mean, obviously, Eli's more of a hero.
1: Tyree, it's the last catch you ever made.
0: No, and Jalen Brunson's more of a hero, too. I'm being
1: funny.
0: If
1: he's at the table, Juice is at the table.
0: In New York?
1: Buffalo.
0: That is a count. That is a count.
1: Come on, why not?
0: That is a count.
1: Why not?
0: Because that's not New York.
1: He's in the Hall of Fame for Buffalo. So, hold on. You want O.J.?
0: Don't make this argument.
1: You want OJ to be in the new stadium for the Buffalo Bills.
0: OJ's not a New York legend. He's a Buffalo legend.
1: You want him to be in the new...
0: Bro, have you spent time in Buffalo?
1: What state do the New York football Giants play?
0: Have you spent time in Buffalo?
1: Do you know what state the New York Giants play in?
0: New Jersey.
1: So why is Eli then? Because they put the name on it?
0: Yes. Come on. What are you talking about,
1: dude,
0: here?
1: No, you're
0: what the hell is this argument you're making?
1: The argument I'm making is you want OJ in the new Bills Hall of Fame or Wall of Fame. He's already inducted.
0: But he's not a New York sports icon.
1: But you don't
0: icon.
1: Want him sitting there? Yeah, see, we're going like the you're going like the greater New York area.
0: Yeah, exactly.
2: Boroughs. We're talking boroughs.
0: We're talking the five boroughs.
1: No, we're talking Jersey, huh?
0: Yeah.
1: Yeah, I don't
0: think so. Well, no, I mean, they play there, they're considered a New York team.
1: No, I've never spent time in Buffalo. You spent time in Buffalo.
0: And it's not New York. It's in New York, but it's not New York.
1: Yeah, dude, who was it? Was it Marshawn who didn't know that? Remember Marshawn gets drafted?
0: No, Willis McGahee.
1: Oh, it was McGahee.
0: I
1: thought Marshawn showed up. He's like, no, I was like, this ain't New York.
0: Okay, maybe. All I remember is Willis McGahee kind of crapped on the city of Buffalo. And then, of course, that hilarious Kenny Mayne sketch where Marshawn Lynch is like, man, I had so much fun here at the Applebee's, everything going down in Buffalo. The ambiance and decor.
1: Yeah, Messier. That's what I was thinking. Messier has to be at the table.
0: Yeah, he is.
1: Mark Messier is at the table. 707 checks in. That was 916. You said that. 707 at 808 KMBR checks in on the Golden State Lumber and Showroom text line. 707 says, the Knicks drought reminds me of the Bulls winning in Chicago and the Cubs drought. I mean, the Cubs was 100-plus years.
0: The Cubs one's more epic.
1: The Cubs hadn't even been since 45. I was like, dude, that was World War II? It's the last time they went?
0: I mean, you could speak to the Giants.
1: That FDR
0: drought
1: there?
0: And everything. I mean, for the Warriors, that was huge in 2015, but that was... You know, 40 years from the first championship of Rick Barry to the Warriors winning. And let's be honest, the Knicks in New York are bigger than the Warriors. So I think this is monumental for them. Just real quick, Carl Anthony Towns, he was kind of taken away in these last two games because of fouls.
1: Yeah.
0: But I thought he was instrumental in their success in game one and game two.
1: For sure, which is weird because he didn't score in the fourth, but it was everything else he did.
0: Exactly.
1: Where he didn't have a field goal in the fourth.
0: Well, I wish he was a little more aggressive and went to the post a little bit more. But Carl Anthony Towns, I mean, he only scored 2 points in game five, but I thought he was honestly amazing, the best defense I've seen him play. And he got that label of soft for a long time with Minnesota. And let's be real here. The two biggest guys that would call him out for that are two Warriors currently in Jimmy Butler and Draymond Green. So I think Karl-Anthony Towns proved them wrong.
1: 669 checks in. I don't disagree with you at all. Yeah. Dude. 669 checks in and says Buffalo's in New York, Derek.
0: I know. Believe me, I know. But it's not New York.
1: I don't know. For a guy who's got family rooted in Buffalo, it seems like you don't know that it's in New York.
0: I'm very aware like it's in New York. It's just as far
1: well,
0: as...
1: Well, then Jim Kelly, yeah? I mean, he's got to be at the table with
0: no,
1: the Jews.
0: No, he's not.
1: Why not?
0: You ask Buffalo fans the same question, they'll tell you, like, no, it's a different deal. There's New York and there's Buffalo sports.
1: The best is they also played each other in the bowl.
0: Exactly.
1: That's what we're talking about, dude. Here's another one here on the Golden State Lumber and Showroom text on 831 says, we're in Italy. They're going to, our listener here in the filth is going to Italy, spending 6 whole days.
0: Well, there you go. 2 more than me.
1: That's like, it's a whole lot more than Derek's.
0: Yeah.
1: You guys are going to really sink in.
0: Yeah, I'm going to Rome. Going to Rome for my sister's wedding.
1: You're going to Rome for the wedding.
0: Yes.
1: Right? 808 KMBR is the number to call and the number to text. Well, we'll get back to the Golden State Lumber and Showroom text line here in just a few minutes. 707, though, excuse me, All the texts are bouncing around now.
0: That's all
1: Clyde
0: good.
1: Frazier shows up, by the way, on a list of New York heroes.
0: Of course.
1: Lawrence Taylor.
0: Yep.
1: Patrick Ewing. Dude, no way.
0: What?
1: Namath? No. I'm not giving Namath that.
0: Dude.
1: If Namath's on, the juice is on.
0: It's different.
1: No, so you'll...
0: His name's Broadway Joe.
1: So what, dude?
0: Broadway.
1: He Joe. He threw more picks than touchdowns.
0: Yeah, but he looked good doing it.
1: No, coach. Dude, no, man. I do not get the Namath.
0: Jacob, you with me on Joe Namath?
1: I don't get it.
0: Guy's a legend.
4: And he should be at the table?
0: Yes.
4: Maybe. If the Jets deserve anything, it's probably him.
1: What do you like? They don't deserve it. That's my point.
4: Yeah, the Jets I'm okay without them being represented.
1: Yeah.
0: But if they need a one guy, it's Joe Namath.
1: No, dude, it's DeBrickashaw Ferguson. We'll take a quick break when we come
0: on. You just wanted to say that name.
1: Yeah, I did. I haven't heard it in a long time. It's Rob Reiner and his feet and his caps on his teeth.
0: That's true.
1: When we come on back, dude, we do have to get into something a little bit more sad, dude. Yep. Seriously, we got to talk about this. One of the great starts to an NFL career, Aldon Smith. We found out he passed away. Was this 2 days ago?
0: On Saturday. Yeah.
1: We found out he passed away. Really sad, only 36 years old. I think we all remember him as just a really, first of all, an amazing era for 49er football that was like a comet across the sky with Jim Harbaugh and that defense and Kaepernick and Alex Smith. But he was a massive part of that. A rookie in 2011, 14 sacks as a rookie, 19 and a half his second year. It was a really, really special era, and he passed way too soon. We're going to talk about the life of Aldon Smith and get into some of the memories. Just an amazing start to an NFL career and really sad that he passed away at the age of 36. We'll talk about it next. Dirty Work on a Monday. If you've got Aldon Smith thoughts, memories, 808 KMBR on the Sports Leader.
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11: Lewis tap on the center's leg to let him know he's ready to go. And ready to go get the quarterback. Justin Smith and Alden Smith. Combo on Campbell. And Alden continues to ring the register.
12: They're trying to put Alden Smith in Canton tonight. They can't single block Alden Smith. And he just comes right off the right side and dominates Gabe Kareemi again. I've never seen acts of dominance like this.
11: Did give a half sack to Alden Smith and Justin Smith. So Alden now is 4.5. Look out! He forced a fumble.
1: Oh, man, dude. Alden Smith passed away at the age of 36. Some really fun highlights there.
4: Yeah.
1: Tirico and John Gruden. They just can't block Alden Smith, man.
0: No, he was that dominant, man. Yeah.
1: Alden Smith passed away at the age of 36 on Saturday. Just really sad news and no real details on what happened. But his last act was he was out giving pizzas away to a charity. They distributed food, which is an awesome.
0: Earlier that day, wearing a Knicks jersey, he was photographed and. Yeah. You know, we heard that he went and visited the Niners rookies 2 weeks ago.
1: Yeah,
0: so.
1: I saw Bonte put out a video of him on the field with some rookies. So, I mean, obviously passes way, way too soon. And a guy who had a really tough off-field life.
0: Yeah.
1: To the point where he was out of football and out of sports. And I think all that stuff's well documented. I'm not going to go through that. That's not the point of this today. The point is that this is really sad, and a guy who we all thought had a really promising career, but gave some really, really fun, exciting memories and hope to what was a short-lived but really exciting 49ers era under Jim Harbaugh for 4 years. Three consecutive NFC Championship appearances after really a desolate run of several years post-Steve Mariucci. Changes Alex Smith's career to the point that he retired fewer than 5 years ago, probably.
0: Yeah.
1: Or about 5 years ago now, something like that. Like, or 6 years ago, an incredible part of that era, but he was a huge part of that. So out of football, ends up making a comeback a few years ago with the Dallas Cowboys. Yep. Worked his way back, and that's something that was pretty cool. I know he was in camp at one point with the Seahawks, like the following year. Yeah. I don't think he made the team, but 75 NFL games, 52.5 sacks. I mean, the sack per game rate is unbelievable. This guy was he was kind of what the NFL was becoming, basketball on grass, bro, where he was like a lean power forward that could get to the outside and play the hybrid role like Khalil Mack, really before Khalil Mack.
0: Yeah, I mean, when you tell the story of Alden Smith, it's going to be mixed, where obviously he had a ton of potential and was a great player, but there was stuff off the field that he couldn't just shake his demons, and that was the saddest part, where, I mean, he had so much talent coming in 2011. You and I were talking about it before the show started. He was in that class with J.J. Watt and Von Miller, and he was on their level at one point.
1: What a defensive class. Think about what we thought of trying to remember what I thought about that defensive class following one season. J.J. Watt, Von Miller, and Alden Smith all in the 2011 draft class.
0: Well, all those guys flashed their rookie year, and then they became, I think all of them, candidates for Defensive Player of the Year the next year. Obviously, J.J. Watt won it. Von Miller had a great year, I think like 18 and a half sacks, but Alden Smith had 19. And, you know, he
1: 19
0: got...
1: and a half.
0: Yeah, 19 and a half.
1: That's incredible.
0: And he got, it's the single season record for the 49ers, and... Honestly, if he...
1: They had 20 last year. Yeah. He had 19 and a half in a season.
0: Yeah. If he never had those demons, I think that he probably would have gone down as one of the greatest, probably the greatest 49er pass rusher of all time. Maybe you could debate Patrick Willis or Ronnie Lott, obviously, but he's in that conversation. You saw it from day one. I mean, I remember, what was he drafted? Fifth overall. And I was like, who is this guy? Alden Smith from Missouri? And he flashed his rookie year. He got a lot of criticism because...
1: He was seventh overall.
0: Seventh overall. He got
1: right behind Julio Jones, right ahead of Jake Locker.
0: Oh, wow. That's a mixed draft class in 2011.
1: Right. Dude, there's the first round, though. Keep going. But it provided a lot of good defensive players. Some still play.
0: No, definitely. So, yeah, when he came in the league in 2011, he was paired up with Justin Smith on that left side of the defense. And I hated the criticism that Justin Smith's the guy that's really doing the work, getting double-teamed, and then Alden Smith's able to turn around and get to the quarterback. You don't think that happens with everybody that has like a good defensive lineman in a 3-4 scheme and an outside pass rusher? Like, that was the case with the Rams just a couple years ago where they had Von Miller and Aaron Donald. So, you know, people remember that Bears game where it was Colin Kaepernick's, you know, basically coming out party.
1: Yeah.
0: But really, to me, it was Alden Smith and his 5.5 sacks on Jason Campbell. Even the NFC Championship game, they lost the Seahawks. He makes, you know, an impression on the first play from scrimmage going at Russell Wilson and forcing a fumble. So, it's tough. I mean, remembering Alden Smith, like I told you when the show started, like to see the news that he passed away at the age of 36, like, dude, I mean, you know, we're all relatively that age. I'm like, God, I can't believe that. That makes me incredibly sad. I know you heard about his life with the way things were going post-football, but while he was playing, yes, there was a lot of stuff. There's a lot of stuff that he couldn't shake and, you know, the suspensions. I remember when he got cut by the 49ers and then the Raiders picked him up. And it's going to be Khalil Mack and Alden Smith paired up with each other. And I was like, that's going to be such a duo.
1: That was 16. Suspensions kind of derailed it then. But yeah, the Raiders picked him up for a couple of comeback attempts. He ended up making that comeback with the Dallas Cowboys in 2020 is when he came back. Started all 16 games, by the way, in 2020 for the Cowboys. Had five sacks. Still, even as a 30-year-old, after not playing for a handful of years, proved that he could play at this level. Just really quick, 5.5 sacks in a game, says the 415 on Alden Smith.
0: He
1: was out of the league for 4 years, came back and played all 16 with Dallas. Don't forget also at the time that he played, he was at one point the fastest ever to 30 NFL sacks. He did it in 27 games.
0: No, dude, he had
1: 30. That's bananas, man. That's unbelievable. I mean, he really at one point, I thought this guy might be the greatest player defensively the Niners have ever had. And they've had a lot of incredible ones. I mean, Ronnie Lott is in that conversation. But the way his career started, we may never see that again. Like, again, he set records for the 49ers. So him and J.J. Watt, or excuse me, him and Justin Smith together, him and the Cowboy, that was a fun defense. It was short-lived, but that was a lot of fun. And then over the top, you got Dante Whitner and Deshaun Golson laying wood.
0: No, it was a great defense, a great addition when they were starting out in 2011. But... yeah, like I remember 2015, him signing with the Raiders just 2 weeks after the Niners cut him, and he played that season. But then after that, it's never where he could never get reinstated back into football. It was tough. Where you're like, come on, Alden, man, like come on, like you saw that there was videos where he's lighting a blunt on the stovetop.
1: Yeah, I get it. I'm like that's not something that if we're to talk about him now and to remember him, he's passed away way too young. We know about the stuff that happened off the field, and I know that that's why the career was unrealized. And I don't think I want to go through that stuff case by case. I'm like, we know it, and that's not what this is about. More to me, it's like that's how you have to talk about him. Is he's probably one of the most talented 49ers defenders to ever wear the uniform, to ever put on a gold helmet, and probably the most unrealized career of any player the Niners have ever had. That's just how I think you have to think about it, right? Because if he were on the field, and I'm not going to go through that stuff, but like if he were on the field not everybody can do it. Not everybody can put together the career. The three guys who are still playing from that first round are Von Miller, Cam Hayward, and Cam Jordan. And they're all much older players. It's hard to play that long in the NFL, but not everybody comes from the same place and not everybody can deal with things the same. So it's really sad that that they've lost him, but that's how I'll remember him. Probably one of the most talented players to ever put on the gold helmet defensively, for sure. And also probably the the one guy you wonder what if. Not because he was traded away like Haley or Ricky Waters or anything like that, but right. just what if. You know what I mean? That's what I think about. That's how I'll remember Alden Smith.
0: No, and I totally get that. I think that, you know, if we're going to tell the story of Alden, that stuff is included, but that's not really the story today, and it's just sad. And we don't know the details, and I'm sure they'll come to light pretty soon here, but it's just, it's sad. His career was sad. It sounded like he was getting his life in the right direction, but yeah, it was just honestly devastating when I saw that news. I was like, man, just he has his whole life ahead of him.
1: Yeah.
0: It's not even like the football like part of it. It's just him as the person. And he was coming back to the Bay Area, and as you said, Copes, he was doing charitable work, giving out pizzas to everybody on Saturday morning, and then a couple hours later, he's dead. It's unbelievable.
1: I thought about you with the pizzas. I was like, dude, this guy.
0: What?
1: Because that's what you'd do. I feel like your bit of charity would be handing out pies, too.
0: Well, yeah. DiGiorno's, yeah. But yeah.
1: Derek's like, they're not baked. You're going to have to find somewhere to cook these.
0: I don't know if that'd be a jackass move by me.
1: Yeah, dude, it kind of
0: they're frozen. Figure it out when it comes to the oven.
1: It kind of would. Jacob, do you have something to add, dude? You're not a fan from that era. No, nothing on Alden?
4: I mean, Alden Smith was the man. He was unbelievable, explosive, awesome. I was going to add, Derek's handing out the pizzas. He's taking a slice, giving you the other nine.
1: Yeah,
0: probably.
1: Yeah, Derek's like, can I eat that?
0: That's probably me too, yeah.
1: Can I get one of those?
0: Yeah.
1: He'll wipe his hands on your shirt. Yeah. No, I'm just kidding. He'll do it to himself. Yeah. There's cheese that's all over you.
0: With the cheese that's earlier. Yeah.
1: All right, Dirty Work on a Monday. Why don't we catch up with Matt Maiocco, 49ers insider from NBC Sports Bay Area. He joins us each and every Monday. We'll talk to him. He covered Alden Smith. We'll talk about that era, what it meant to 49er football. Talk about how you remember Alden Smith. We'll take your calls and texts a little bit after that. And then also, Marcus Thompson joins us, best sports writer in the country at 5:30, plus a sound soiree coming your way. It's Dirty Work on a Monday. Maiocco next on the Sports Leader.
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0: The Giants avoided the sweep against the Cubs with a 5-1 win. Matt Chapman stays hot with a 2-run homer and a sick catch from Jung-Hoo Lee in right field. 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For everything Giants, keep it locked to the Sports Leader.
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22: Slowly but surely, AI is seeping its way into every corner of our lives. One area perhaps I didn't expect is diet advice. A new study out of Turkey found that chatbots are recommending to teen boys and girls that they restrict their daily calories to dangerously low levels and eat a balance of nutrients that are kind of out of whack. Remember, teenagers are growing, one pediatrician told us. If they aren't getting enough nutrition, it can really stunt their growth on a number of levels. And in extreme cases, it can lead to significant health consequences. Large language models, LLMs, they are designed to agree with you. So if you're looking to lose weight, they're going to push you pretty hard in that direction. They also sometimes don't know how to tell the difference between good information and bad information. And you know who does? Your doctor. I'm Dr. Sanjay Gupta, helping you live a better life.
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5: 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Matt Maiocco covers the 49ers for NBC Sports Bay Area. 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How are you?
6: What's up, Matt?
7: I'm doing okay. How are you guys doing?
5: Yeah. We're all right, dude. We're going to start with something, obviously, we like to joke around and have fun with stuff in the offseason, but some really, really sad news. 36 years old, Alden Smith passed away. We found out on Saturday, and Derek and I were just talking about his career and how you remember him. And I said, well, you know, that era of 49er football was a comet across the sky, but it was something we were starved for, and he was such a huge part of it. I said, I'll remember him probably twofold in that he's a guy who's one of the most talented players to ever put on the gold helmet for the 49ers, and he's also probably the 49er who had maybe the most unrealized potential and career that we'd ever seen. And so it's just really, really sad, but you covered him. You covered that era. Just your thoughts on the terrible news.
7: Yeah, it's just so, just so sad. Yeah. And, he did when he came out of college and went to the 49ers. I'm not sure there's ever been a player who took the NFL by storm quite like he did. You know, I just remember week after week going, now he's the most sacks in his first 31 games and 32 games. Right. And it seemed like it just went on and on. I think Reggie White got off to a really good start in his career. His ability to just finish off the sacks. I mean, it seemed to me like there was never a time where, Alden Smith just barely missed a sack. It seemed like when he got there, he finished the deal. And I remember one of their scouts once told me that, like, he has this, talking about Alden Smith, he said if he gets near the quarterback, he has this innate ability to strike from about 3 or 4 feet away, unlike anybody he's ever seen, as far as, you know, the length, the quickness, and maybe just the innate feel to know when a quarterback is getting ready to throw and just go get him. 2 years ago, I had him on for our podcast, and he said one of the things that struck me. He said, "I was good at playing football, but I wasn't a good football player." And what he meant by that was he didn't do all the things that was required for him to be, to have longevity, to have lasting power in the NFL, and to maximize everything. So in a lot of ways, he got by on extreme physical talent. And then, of course, the off-the-field issues and the troubles that he had and, the demons that he fought that he was very open about here in the last few years, it made it impossible in a lot of ways for the 49ers to keep him. He spent the 1 year, the Raiders released him too. And then, he had the 1 year after a 4 year, suspension and not being in the game, he had the 1 year with Dallas and then, more issues off the field with Seattle and then they released him. But, the thing in reading the Chronicles, really good reporting, Matthias Gaffney and Noah Furtado. I like to remember him as the guy who delivered pizzas to the homeless on the final day of his life. And I do believe, he was a very artistic guy. He was introspective. And you know, I saw that interview he did with T the Barber, and it was haunting, you know, to hear him talk about the struggles that he was going through on that particular day. And so, you know, I don't know anything else as far as what happened on that day, but just such a sad story. I think he had so much to give football. I think he had so much to give life too. And I mean, as recently as Thursday, he was at Levi Stadium talking to the rookies about, you know, avoiding some of the pitfalls that he had throughout his career. So he was trying to make a difference. He was struggling. He was fighting. And boy, it's just so, so sad.
0: Yeah, and that's the most troubling part about this, Matt, is when you see, you know, age 36, like that hit me. I'm close to that age. And you think about Alden Smith, the football player, but you think about all the life that he had to live. And, you know, you talked about the charity he was doing hours up before he passed away, giving out pizzas, talking to the football team. What was he like? I know you just mentioned he came on your podcast. What was he like in these last few years where he was thinking, you know, kind of reflecting on his past and the person he was trying to be going forward?
7: Yeah, you know, he was a good guy. I mean, he was a nice guy. I think he meant well. You know, I had several really impactful conversations with him, both when he was playing and then and after his career was over. I kind of felt like he wanted to be just a normal guy. You know, he wanted to address the past and get through it and make strides to get better and help other people. I think he was a charitable person. I think he had empathy for people who were going through the same struggles as he was. He had a nice personality, a great smile. There's a lot to like about Alden. And I think that's why, you know, many of his teammates are so crushed by this, because it wasn't out of the realm of possibility that his best days, his absolute best days, were ahead of him. I really believe that. I mean, as much as, you know, stardom was part of his past and, you know, those first, whatever it was, first 3.5-4 seasons in the NFL, he was as good as it gets as a football player. But there was something, maybe a lot, missing for him during that time, even when he was going through the absolute highs of highs. I mean, heck, 19.5 sacks, and he was the Bill Walsh Award winner on a team that went to the Super Bowl. But I really honestly believed and hoped that, you know, into his 40s and 50s, he could be more happy than he ever was when he was in his early 20s and everybody knew his name and everybody cheered for him at Candlestick Park.
0: Just focusing on the football player, you covered a lot of great players that played for the 49ers. How would you rank that performance he had on Monday night, where a lot of people remember Colin Kaepernick and his coming out party, but Alden Smith having 5.5 sacks in just one game? How do you rank that as far as like the most dominant defensive performance you've seen in your lifetime?
7: It probably is. It probably is the most.